0: As steady as she goes, from a band I know as the Raconteurs, but have since discovered that because there was already a band called the Raconteurs in Australia, they had to call themselves the Saboteurs when they came out here. That's from 20 years ago now. That's from 2006. Get in touch with me. I'm on 1300 977 222. You can text me instead on 0467 842 722. There is so much to chat about after your 10 o'clock news, including how you get the perfect playlist to match whatever book you are settling in with. Something very close to my heart. 10 o'clock now.
1: Are there any winners in the cost of living crisis? What's causing the algal bloom?
2: Questions. They've never been more important. So the one thing we'll never question is our duty to keep asking. ABC News. Keep asking.
3: ABC News with Mira McDonald. Good morning. Shadow NDIS Minister Melissa McIntosh says she expects the opposition will support Labor's proposed overhaul of the NDIS while it opposes the government's tax changes. Several members of the coalition, including leader Angus Taylor, have threatened to retract support for NDIS reforms in order to delay changes to negative gearing and the capital gains tax. But Ms. McIntosh has told Sky she doesn't think the opposition would ultimately need to follow through on its threat.
4: I have absolutely no intention of linking the two, and now that the tax bill's going to an inquiry, I don't think that threat is going to come to fruition at all.
3: The consumer watchdog is suing Amazon, alleging it failed to comply with mandatory safety warnings about button batteries in kids' backpacks. National Consumer Affairs reporter Michael Atkin has more.
5: The ACCC is suing Amazon, alleging it sold kids' unicorn backpacks on its online marketplace, which failed to comply with mandatory button battery safety warnings. It's the first federal court case taken by the ACCC against an online marketplace over alleged non-compliance with product safety standards. The watchdog says the product was marketed towards children and featured a detachable light-up unicorn plush toy containing button batteries. The ACCC says Amazon had the backpacks in Australian fulfilment centres between June and November 2022 and that required warning labels were missing, allegedly breaking Australian consumer law. Button batteries are dangerous to children if swallowed or inserted.
3: Amazon says it's reviewing the case and it had signed up to an ACCC product safety pledge and is committed to making sure every product is safe and compliant. The state government says demand for specialist care is growing faster than the public health system's capacity to provide it. In its specialist care blueprint, the government says demand for specialist appointments has been growing because of an ageing population and an increasing prevalence of chronic disease. But the cost of private health is also to blame, with documents showing that fees for private specialists have risen more than 70% since 2010. Health Minister Harriet Shing says a number of changes have been suggested to address the growing burden, to include the use of AI tools, telehealth and nurse-led models to reduce wait times.
6: The blueprint is about making sure we can deliver immediate improvements to patients accessing our public specialist care system. That includes expanding virtual appointments and flexible scheduling to also give patients more options.
3: Women are being urged to keep an eye out for the signs of dementia, with a new survey showing only one in six Australian women know it's the leading cause of death. Experts say around half of all dementia cases can be prevented or delayed by changing 14 risk factors, including high cholesterol, social isolation and exercise. Jane Turner was diagnosed with early onset Alzheimer's last year and says she wished she knew more about preventing dementia earlier in her life.
7: Exercise. Of all of those, I can't tick many boxes. Exercise, I can tick. Oh boy, did I have a sedentary lifestyle. And the other one is sleep is big, and that's something also that I'm working on.
3: US media is reporting that Tehran and Washington have reached an agreement to extend their ceasefire and lift restrictions on shipping in the Strait of Hormuz. Iran did not immediately confirm any deal, but US Vice President J.D. Vance has confirmed there is a tentative agreement, but added it's unclear if President Donald Trump would approve it. Mr. Vance says if the deal goes through, the US will have accomplished a lot.
8: We're reopening the Straits of Hormuz. We've already decimated their conventional military, and we're in a position where we could substantially set back their nuclear program.

0: that's a very, very good thing for the American people. So we're not there yet, but we're very close. We're going to keep on working at it.
1: A date has been announced for a fundraising concert celebrating Australian music legend John Farnham. The concert will feature more than 120 artists, including Tina Arena, Jessica Malboy and Jimmy Barnes. Celine Dion and Hugh Jackman will also make remote appearances. The concert has been locked in for the 20th of September at Rod Laver Arena and will raise funds for head and neck cancer research. To the weather now, and there's a strong wind warning for the East Gippsland coast. For the state, isolated light showers about the south becoming more frequent in the southwest late in the afternoon and evening. For Melbourne, cloudy. The slight chance of a shower becoming less likely this morning, a top today of 16 degrees. Tomorrow, showers increasing 18. Sunday, a shower or two, 15. Showers increasing on Monday and 14. It's currently 15 degrees. ABC News.
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4: Five minutes past 10 on this Friday morning. So nice to have your company. I'm sticking around till 11 o'clock. And we've got a bit of a literary bent for the next little while. Do you remember earlier in the week I was talking to Valerie Koo from the Australian Writers' Centre, and we were talking to Valerie because she's had enough with people being snobby about their reading.
5: Oh, you know, it's just sort of this beach read. I don't care whether it's a beach read or a romance or a crime thriller or whatever. If you're enjoying the book, you know, I don't see any problem with wholeheartedly recommending it. And I think a lot of this comes from the fact that, you know, some of us are in book clubs and there are people who will never recommend or never read a certain type of book, or we experience it even in bookshops, and we certainly experience it at, you know, certain literary events or festivals, that kind of thing, where the panelists are oh so serious, and that's fine, they can be, but they don't need to look down on particular types of writing and reading.
4: Well, after that chat, so many people came out of the woodwork to be loud and proud about the genres they loved, including a lot of people just happily saying, for me, it is a romance novel. Well, in a few minutes' time, we're going to talk about a new book that's out that is being described, and I want to make sure I'm getting this right, as a steamy, grumpy, sunshine F1 romance. I do not know what that means, but we are going to discover what that is. The other thing I've been trying to do lately is really claw out a lot more time to dedicate myself to reading. I tend to read on the go. I mentioned before I've always got a book with me, but for me, too often I think reading's what I do to fill in time, not something I make time for. Now that I'm trying to bring it back into my evening schedule or my weekend schedule as a bit of a dedicated block, I'm realizing that I want a little bit of music in the background. It's very nice to have something playing, something, a bit of a perfect playlist. It's not always easy to find that perfect playlist, though. And we live in an age where there's an app for everything, but I'm told there wasn't actually an app for finding the perfect playlist for the book you're reading. There is now, though, and it comes from husband-wife duo Casey Doyle and Lisa Clark, based in Albury, and a good morning to both of you. Casey, Lisa, hello.
6: Good morning, Nick.
7: Thank you so much for having us, Nick.
4: I'm really excited to talk about this. Lisa, is it true there was no app for finding a playlist?
7: Look, apparently, and I didn't even realise that it was going to be an idea, but about 2 years ago, Casey emerged from wherever he was and he's like, honey, I have an idea. I was like, well, yeah, here we go. But once he explained it to me, I thought, oh, you know what? That is actually a brilliant idea. And I think there's going to be a lot of people who would really enjoy something like this. So, yeah, we've spent the past 2 years kind of slowly chipping away at it on either end of our full-time jobs. And here we are.
4: Casey, what was that aha moment?
6: To be honest, I don't recall. However, we live in a world where people make playlists for everything. They make playlists for exercising. They make playlists for studying. They make playlists for driving. We also have you know, films that have soundtracks. So why can't books also have soundtracks? And Lisa and I certainly love books. We love music. We spend many, many hours.

0: I'm sitting by the fire, particularly this time of year, reading and with some vinyl turning on the turntable. So it just seemed to make sense. And certainly there is currently, or there was no app that allowed you to curate a playlist that actually matched the book that you were reading. So there certainly was an opportunity for us to create that product.
1: Absolutely. And if anything, we probably have too many books surrounding us at any one given time.
2: No,
1: I'm a big offender.
2: No such thing.
1: There are many a pile of book on our floors, and Casey is not the offender, it's me.
3: So, Casey, you say, I've got this great idea for an app. What happens next? What's the process about getting it out in the world?
0: Look, the first step is actually to test whether or not it actually can be made and is it viable. And so certainly 2 years ago, we were kind of in the early stages of generative AI. And so it certainly was an opportunity to test how that tool could be used if we were to try to aim for something that we certainly didn't want to set out to make something that was just gimmicky. And certainly, you know, people are put off by that type of use of AI. We didn't want it to just churn out the usual AI slop. So it has actually been quite a long process of engineering something that actually feels intentional and thoughtful. And the playlists that are created for the books that people are reading actually feel like there's somebody who has designed that. Yes, it's come from an app. However, it feels more curated for that read and for that story. And certainly the playlists are meant to feel like they are really reflecting back the tone and the atmosphere, the plot lines, the character arcs of that story.
1: And gosh, there was so much trial and error too in getting those playlists right. I mean, the first iteration, no matter what book we were scanning in to test, for some reason the playlist would always include Simon and Garfunkel's Sound of Silence. We thought, you know, you're testing heated rivalry. Maybe that's not appropriate. So it really was a lot of trial and error to make sure that it's, AI is a funny thing, isn't it? Like, it really is all about the prompts that you're putting in and the way that you're guiding it and not letting it guide you. So Casey put in so much hard work in refining that. He would come to me and say, oh, what do you reckon of this version? What do you think of that version? I'm like, you know what? There's not enough female artists here. Or you know what? Like, that's a little bit too much Radiohead, which no one ever said, by the way. I am... all for Radiohead, but
3: I might have said that if I was I may have thrown that in there. Lisa, I mean, you've made apps before. You've worked with Down Syndrome Australia. So how do you divide the workload as a studio?
1: Oh, gosh, that is a great question. I mean, Casey is definitely the architect behind everything. He has the coding mind and started teaching himself when we were in lockdown during COVID. Seems like a lifetime ago now. So that's when we first started working on our first apps for Down Syndrome Australia. And then I'm the wife, so really I'm the boss. So the project manager, if you will. I do a lot of the design work. I do a lot of the user testing. I kind of, really, really look at it holistically and say, okay, how can we improve this? What needs to be strengthened? So it's a really good balance between our skill sets.
3: I feel like I need to throw this one to Casey now, because it's not always easy to be both life partners and business partners. Any challenges that, you know, Lisa can block her ears while you talk to me?
0: I can be quite honest here and say no. We're husband and wife, but more than that, we're best friends. And so we actually are one of those weird couples that actually enjoy spending time together, and actually the more time the better. We actually get on the more time we spend together, and so that makes it quite easy when we actually come together to work together on a project such as this.
3: You two are putting a smile on my face. I am absolutely loving this. Lisa, the naming of an app can be incredibly difficult as well, and I know there is an audiobook app already with a bit of a similar name as well. Where did you go with that?
1: Oh, gosh, that was a real challenge. And, you know, the naming, we spent a lot of time on the naming. And, you know, from a marketing perspective, you need something that rolls off your tongue, something that sounds, you know, quirky. And, you know, we did have a few issues once we launched our app a couple of weeks ago, and because we got quite a lot of international attention straight up, the person with the other app was not happy about that.

0: So we had, it did, it was a little bit of a spanner in the works that we had only briefly talked about and didn't really think that it would happen, but it did. And we, you know, just talked it through about how we were going to solve the problem. So we did that, and we've come to the conclusion now that we made a slight alteration so everyone's happy. It's just the start of our journey with this app. So we're really happy with the change we made, and actually we think it's probably stronger as a result.
1: Yeah. And to be honest, I mean, even though it took us 2 years and it was quite a labour of love, we honestly thought it was just going to be an app that we would use and maybe some of our friends would use. So as it's kind of grown since it's released and it's evolved, we've kind of pivoted towards rebranding to a perhaps a more distinctive name, which we can then continue to evolve and grow. And that's not unusual with apps. If you think Spotify certainly isn't called Playlists. So, you know, we've pivoted towards a more distinctive name in BiblioBeats, which I think most people can, you know, once they understand how to say the name, they can perhaps understand what it's getting at. It still means books.
2: Yeah. Have you been getting some good massacres of Biblio, have you?
1: Yeah, exactly.
2: Lovely little text coming through saying, Nick, you should consider orchestral music when you're reading. No vocals, doesn't distract you. You just find great tunes that fit the mood of whatever it is you're reading. The problem is I do tend to listen to orchestral, but it's not always going to fit that mood of the book. I tend to, because I love classical music too much and it's actually distracting to me, I tend to put on jazz when I'm reading at the moment. I just go with whatever Blue Note's got as a little playlist running. And it's not always appropriate to what I'm reading. It's always fantastic music, but not always appropriate to what I'm reading. Very soon, I'm going to be chatting to Laura Greaves, an incredible author who's got a new romance novel out. As I said, it's called Love in the Fast Lane, involving a Formula One driver. Anyone feeling brave enough to pull the app out and make a playlist for it now?
0: Absolutely. Pick a genre. Any genre.
2: It is a romance novel. The genre, I have been told, I want to make sure I'm getting this absolutely correct, is steamy, grumpy sunshine Formula One romance.
0: Well, what about the genre for the playlist, though? Do we want to do K-pop? Do we want to do country?
2: Surely we want to do romance. We want sort of like gorgeous romantic music, the swells and the beauty.
0: So I would think that's more of like a classical playlist, I would say. Do we think? Or maybe like a pop playlist? What do you think, Casey?
1: Why don't we let the app decide?
0: Oh, let's let the app decide.
1: Yeah. So you certainly using the app, you can choose a preferred playlist, but to be honest, it really shines when you let the app decide. So let's try that.
0: A bit of an eclectic mix of songs to suit the book.
2: Give me the first couple when it comes through.
1: Yeah, if you can just give me a few moments. It does take you a few seconds because it's certainly...
0: We're in a 5G dead zone at the moment.
2: That is most of regional Victoria. You're absolutely fine on that one.
0: It is thinking. Oh, here we go. What have you got, Case?
1: So the playlist is called Hearts in Motion.
2: Oh!
1: So inspired by Love in the Fast Lane, it's a playlist that captures whirlwind romance, impulsive decisions, and the emotional turbulence of lives lived on the move. So
0: this is definitely the new version of Heated Rivalry.
1: So the first song is Motion Sickness by Phoebe Bridges.
2: Ooh.
1: An excellent artist. If you're not familiar with Phoebe, go and check her out.
2: I'm old, but I'm not dead. Come on. Cut me some slack. I've heard of Phoebe Bridges.
1: Well, just checking. Ride by Lana Del Rey.
2: Lovely.
0: Ooh.
1: Yeah. Electric Feel by MGMT.
0: Yeah. Nice. Yeah.
1: Fast Slow Disco by St. Vincent.
2: This is a smart little way of doing this. Thank you, Jamie, suggesting it should be Yacht Rock if we're talking trashy romance.
0: Oh, we'll get there somewhere.
2: Casey and Lisa, thank you very much. Just very quickly, how are the numbers looking on the app at the moment?
0: Oh, they're growing every day, aren't they, Case?
1: They certainly are. It's doing better than we expected.
2: Congratulations, and thanks for walking us through how you pull it together. Casey Doyle, Lisa Clark from Albury, app.com. designers. They've just made one, Biblio Beats, as it is now known. 1-300-977-222 if you want to give me a call. 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
2: And just because we've been talking music, this is Delight, Groove is in the Heart. 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
2: 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And if you're not prepared, it's going to get you.
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0: I was saying before that I am trying to carve out a lot more deliberate time to read. Not just treat reading as something I do when I've got a few minutes, but actually genuinely making time for it and trying to get a bit of music in the background as well. We kind of tied it back to a conversation having earlier in the week with the wonderful Valerie Koo from the Australian Writers' Centre about flicking to the curb, kicking out the idea of literary snobbery and being loud and proud about whatever we enjoy reading. Jamie, you're on the same page with that one.
3: Not that I read a lot of books, Nick, but isn't it good that people are reading?
0: It's fantastic.

0: think everyone should be ready. It shouldn't matter what you're reading. You should be having a good time doing it. We poo-pooed when people were getting into fantasy, and I think that was a great in for a lot of people. I remember earlier this week someone saying when they were young, their parents wouldn't let them read Enid Blyton because they thought it was trash. And to me, Enid Blyton's classic.
1: Could I nominate Yacht Rock as a soundtrack for trashy romance novels?
0: Yes.
1: A bit of air supply,
0: you absolutely can. I think that sounds absolutely perfect on that one. Jamie, thank you. Jamie suggesting a little bit of Yacht Rock as well. Anne in Wangaratta saying, surely, when we're talking about the playlist of a Formula One romance, Little Red Corvette should be featured in the playlist. It's time to move off apps about books and onto actual books. One that's really quite fresh off the press. I mentioned it before, Love in the Fast Lane. No surprise that it is in the romance category, and it got me intrigued because the description of it I keep encountering is steamy, grumpy sunshine F1 romance. And I certainly know what F1 is. And I know what romance is because, again, I'm old, not dead. But I only understand very little of the rest of it. I needed to know more. The author is Laura Greaves. And, Laura, good morning to you.
2: Hi, Nick. How are you?
0: I'm so excited to talk about this. And let's just dive straight into it. What is steamy, grumpy sunshine?
2: Well, steamy refers to the fact that there's a little bit of spice in this book.
0: Okay.
2: Some adult activities, if you like. Hey, we're all grown-ups here. We can talk about it.
0: We can.
2: And grumpy sunshine is one of the classic romance tropes. It means that one of the main characters, in this case it's the hero, he's grumpy. He's a grouch. He's not interested in love. He doesn't think. Until the heroine comes along, and she is sunshine personified, and she helps him discover that there's joy to be found in life and that love and connection is all part of that.
0: Now that you've explained, I've genuinely never heard grumpy sunshine before, but as you've described it, it is really quite a common literary conceit.
2: It is, yeah, and that's one of the wonderful things about romance. It's, you know, a lot of people, literary snobs, we might call them, like to look down their nose at this genre and say that it's formulaic or that, you know, it's predictable. But in fact, what it has is some really well-defined and well-loved tropes, you know, things that make romance so accessible and so joyful. So grumpy sunshine is one of them. Enemies to lovers is another big one. Forced proximity, which is where you have your two main characters forced to spend a lot of time very close together for some reason. Second chance is another one. It's actually my personal favourite. It's where the book couple have been together at some point in the distant past and they find each other again in the story. So there's lots of wonderful things that help people connect with the story, and I just love it.
0: Second chance is obviously a classic in the movies as well, you know, when the heroine quits her job editing a magazine and runs back to run a holiday-themed gift store in her hometown and re-encounters the high school boyfriend.
2: The love of her life.
0: Where would we be at Christmas time without those movies?
2: Absolutely. They feel good. And I think everybody's looking for a bit of joy and a little bit of whimsy. And I mean, you know, you only have to look around at kind of everything at the moment to realize that that's really kind of lacking. And so why not get that in the pages of a book?
0: Well, why not? It's interesting, Laura, because romance has always been a huge genre, but it's probably under more of a spotlight than it has been for a while now. I think people are more open to saying, here's what I'm reading. And there's maybe a bit more broadening in that romance from not just sort of, you know, pirates and everything else, but into the romanticy and everything in between. Is it just a moment, do you think, or is it going to stay this big?
2: I mean, romance has always been here. It's actually the biggest selling fiction genre in the world, and it has been for many, many, many years, and that's worldwide. That's not just in Australia. I mean, I grew up sneaking my grandmother's Mills and Boone romance novels and, you know, looking for the spicy bits, which in Mills and Boone back then was usually just a kiss, pet chase, nothing more serious than that. But even since then, it's been huge. But I think, you know, now with the rise of social media, you've got Bookstagram, you've got BookTok, you've got people who are openly sharing their love of these books. And that's a wonderful thing. You know, there's no such thing as a guilty pleasure in reading anymore. Nobody should feel guilt about things that bring them joy. And so I just think it's fantastic that people are out there sharing what they love to read. And it's not just traditional publishers either. Indie romance writers are huge now. So people are out there writing the stories that they want to read, creating books that see, you know, previously marginalized or underrepresented characters writ large on the page and finding their happy endings. And I just don't think that can be anything but a good thing.
0: You go back to what you said earlier, especially where the world is at the moment, we shouldn't be penalised or made to feel guilty for looking for a bit of a joy, a bit of escapism, a bit of fun as well. As I said before, Valerie Koo saying we have got to get rid of this idea of a guilty pleasure. A pleasure can't be guilty that way. Enjoy what you were reading. But you touched on it. How do I put this politely? The source content has definitely increased over the last few decades.
2: Yes, I would agree with you there. I mean, there are books now that would politely be termed smut, and that's fine. You know, I love a smutty read as much as the next girl. But for people who aren't, you know, into seeing things potentially a little bit explicit on the page, you can still find those lovely fade to black romances, or what we call the closed door, where all the action, if you like, takes place off the page. So there really is something for everyone. You know, there's gay romances, all kinds of queer romances. There's age gap romances. There's even, you know, if you go for it, mythical creatures and all this kind of stuff, that you can literally find whatever you want in this genre. There is truly something for everyone, and that's why it's so wonderful.
0: Genuinely something for everyone. We were just speaking earlier to a couple out of Albury who have created an app that will go and build a playlist for your book, for any book around. And we did get them to have a crack at your book as well. And some of the songs that were coming out were quite cool indeed. Darren's on the line. Darren, I can't say the name of the band that you've suggested. So we're just going to politely call them MGF and let everyone work it out for themselves. But do they belong on a romance playlist?
3: Oh, most certainly. That's why I sent the text in with MGF as well.
0: Which songs would you put in there?
3: Unsent Letter.
0: Oh, that is lovely. That is a really genuinely lovely song.
3: Not Afraid of Romance.
0: I haven't thought about this band in a very long time. They were huge, what, sort of early 2000s?
3: Yeah. Very alternative. I believe, I never got to see them, but I believe the stage show was at times quite something to behold.
0: This is what I've heard as well. MGF, thank you. Darren, haven't thought about them for a very long time. What music, Laura Greaves, would you want on in the background for a book like Love in the Fast Lane?
2: Well, I have to say when I'm writing, I'm quite boring. I can't have anything with lyrics because I get distracted by the lyrics and find myself listening to the lyrics instead of focusing on what I'm writing. So when I'm writing, I usually have some kind of jazz playing in the background. But if I was putting an actual playlist together, I mean, I'd have to have the F1 theme tune on there. I'm like a sleeper cell. I get activated and excited every time I hear that piece of music. I think also I would have to have Max Verstappen's theme song. I don't know if you're familiar. Max Verstappen. Also very popular in my house. And then I think I just have to put in some songs about yearning, you know, some good old-fashioned intense pining. I think one of my favourites is Lose Control by Teddy Swims. So that would probably be on high rotation. The more pining and longing and yearning, the better, I think.
0: I was going to ask why this was a Formula One romance, but it is because you are an F1 tragic by the sounds of it.
2: I am, yes. I'm absolutely obsessed with Formula One. I have been ever since I was a little kid, and my grandparents used to let me stay up late and watch the races with them. So, yeah, basically 6 months of my year revolves around Formula One, and my friends know not to invite me to do things on race weekends.
0: So was it always on the cards to write a book about Formula One at some point?
2: Absolutely. It was always a dream. And then having discussions with my editor at Penguin, and she sort of suggested, is that something I'd be interested in? I was like, yes, absolutely. Let's do that. You know, I'm a huge Lewis Hamilton fan. He's my favourite. I even have his race number tattooed on my arm.
0: Oh, boy.
2: So I'm a real diehard. So this book was actually quite tricky for me to write. It's actually my 12th book, but I really agonized over it because I just wanted it to be so good for the F1 girlies, basically, the F1 fans. So I hope I've done them proud.
0: I'm willing to bet you have. I used to be a Formula One journalist back 20 years ago. I used to edit Formula One Racing magazine a very long time ago and was there for

0: Lewis Hamilton's first ever race, and they're at the press scrum afterwards, and he was not so humble and has never got any more humble since then, but he is an incredible racer.
1: Why would you be humble when you're the GOAT?
0: What's next for you, Laura Graves?
1: Well, I'm actually about to go to Adelaide for an entire month, the whole month of July, to do a writer's residency with the May Gibbs Children's Literature Trust down there. So I'll be working on my first young adult novel while I'm down there, which is very exciting. And then more romances. I would love to write a sequel to Love in the Fast Lane. So if lots of people go and buy it, then I might be able to convince my editor at Penguin to let me do another one.
0: Residencies like that are really hard to come by. They can make a huge difference to an author.
1: Oh, absolutely. And this one in particular is for writers who have caring responsibilities, so who do find it difficult to come by uninterrupted writing time. So I've got three little kids, which makes big chunks of uninterrupted time virtually impossible to access. So to have this whole month to do nothing but indulge my creativity and really immerse myself into the world of my new novel is massively exciting. I can't wait.
0: I hope we get to catch up and talk about how it went, and congratulations on it. Laura Graves, she's the author of Love in the Fast Lane, a steamy, grumpy sunshine Formula One romance. It's on shelves now. As she said, it's been something that's been a bit of a passion for her for quite a while. She loves her Formula One.
2: A young man vanishes and something about it doesn't sit right.
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0: It's only about 25 minutes until 11 o'clock. I'll catch up soon with Prue Bentley, host of Statewide Drive. But we started the morning on quite a serious topic. I was speaking with Victorian Senator Lydia Thorpe. She'd obviously chaired a federal inquiry into PFAS, the so-called forever chemicals, and was speaking, I guess, regarding the news that the federal government is embarking on its biggest ever court case against the manufacturer of that firefighting foam used across Australia, against 3M.
5: Absolutely. It was recommendation 33 from the inquiry. So, you know, why should taxpayers pay for the cleanup of a chemical company from the US? There is so much evidence of the health impacts of PFAS. And if we look at the World Health Organization, they too have said that PFAS in firefighting foam is carcinogenic. Now, if you look around the world, Europe and the US, they've also made links according, you know, in line with the World Health Organization, saying that it is directly linked to cancer, fertility, the effects on the immune system, high cholesterol, and the effects on unborn babies. Like, the evidence is there. It's disappointing that the government won't accept that evidence and aren't pursuing the health impacts, because that will also cost the taxpayer in terms of the health system, and we need to be going for more.
0: And look, after the chat with Senator Thorpe, Rusty called in. Rusty's in Camperdown. He called in to say that he used to actually work as a contractor filling firefighting extinguishers, and has never been contacted about that potential PFAS exposure.
6: Without any knowledge, it's being trained by ex-VFA members. We serviced fire extinguishers, and part of that was a foam fire extinguisher, which there are virtually thousands of them around Australia. We would go to some industries that might have had 30 or 40 foam extinguishers. We would just go out the back of the shed or the back of their property and fire the extinguishers off and refill them and put them back into service again. And we were handling the stuff on a daily basis, just like the CFA blokes were. And there was never any indication that the product could have been disposed of in some way, shape or form. I remember one of the first and second days I was on the job, I went out with one of the other experienced people servicing fire extinguishers, and we just fired the extinguishers off in a Port Phillip Bay. I couldn't believe it. I just thought, there's something wrong. Oh, no, it's all right. It's only foam.

0: It's a detergent that can't have anything, so we just did as I was told.
1: That's Rusty, who I should say is, and I did ask, thankfully in good health, but there are concerns regarding PFAS, increased cancer risk, and obviously on the back of what we're having with the court case against 3M, who are pushing back, obviously, we can expect this conversation to be ongoing in Australia for quite a while. 1-300-977-222. You've got 21 minutes to give me a call. I'll catch up with the host of Statewide Drive, Prue Bentley, straight after, just because Laura mentioned it and I thought I'd dedicate it to her, Teddy Swims and Lose Control.

0: Teddy Swims and Lose Control, speaking to author Laura Graves before, saying it's one of the songs she thinks should be on a soundtrack for her latest steamy little romance novel about action in the Formula One world.
1: Hello, Jacinta.
2: And Brian here.
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1: And there's even better stuff than that happening this afternoon on ABC Local Radio. It involves Prue Bentley and Statewide Drive. Good morning to you.
2: Oh, you know how to make a girl feel good.
1: It's much better. Yeah, go through the Friday review, but get ready for something really good afterwards. It's all good.
2: Well, we try our best.
1: You do try your best.
2: Let's try not to oversell it.
1: Am I over-egging the pudding? You're like, oh, no, I don't even know what's on the show yet. This is dreadful. You can't say that.
2: Well, anything could happen between now and 3 o'clock. Let's be clear.
1: This is the time of the week where you and I try and go back over some of the bigger stories of the week and maybe ones that I'm still reckoning with this one, if I'm being perfectly honest. And I know you did some work on it as well, but that shocking story that for years, many, many years, too many years, human remains have been dug up and discarded in the bush at Castlemaine Cemetery so that those plots can be reused and resold. And the fact that there's now a team of people, including archaeologists, who are going through those piles of human remains to try and find a new home for them. I spoke to the Burial Recovery Project manager, Nikki Foster, talking about how it all came to light, but giving a sense of the scale of it as well.
3: So we're still grappling with that. There's a complexity to that in the fact that burial graves in the way that they are dug, they're usually dug at various different heights. At Castlemaine Cemetery, there's evidence that people were buried at 3 foot, but also as deep as 8 foot. So while there are, a couple of thousand graves impacted by this, so sections A, B and D of Castlemaine Cemetery, there also will be a varying amount actually impacted. So there may still be relatives underneath the resold burials. So it's very hard to have an accurate understanding of the amount, but there are, multiple thousands, so up to sort of 2,000 and 3,000 people impacted.
1: 2,000 or 3,000 people?
3: Yeah.
1: What state were their remains left in after they were disinterred?
3: So that's the worst part of this process, and this is the one that's actually the hardest to find research and, I guess, directions on how to manage it because it's so unusual. And so what was happening was the graves were resold and then the excavation occurred and they were literally dumped in piles of earth in the back of the cemetery. So we're talking fragments of bones. We're not talking any whole skeletons. We don't know who has been put where. So it's quite an ethical challenge because there's, it's where do you start really with a process like that? But it is, so we're talking sort of they started to be excavated when the bones were around 100 years old, and that sort of continued until this century.
1: Prue, I know you were speaking to people about this, but I still find it hard to really get my head around the scale of this.
2: We spoke with Deb Tranter, who's the manager of the Castlemaine Cemetery, and she's really the one who blew the whistle on it. And she was working for years trying to get the cemetery to stop doing it effectively. And, I mean, I guess just the wholesale disregard for the remains of these people. I mean, they were people and they were buried in that cemetery. We know that there are protocols around removing remains, over time and, but those protocols, I think, in this instance, really need to be called into question.
1: Absolutely. And again, I don't think we can hammer home enough that we're talking, as you say, people, they lived, they loved, they had families who would want to know, ancestors that, descendants that would want to know that they're being treated with respect, which they are not at the moment. This will be something we'll be talking about for a long time to come, I think. You've been everywhere over the week with your show. There's very few things you haven't spoken about.
2: Oh, look, Nick, it's been a busy week and there's been some really meaty stuff to talk about. So Greenpeace this week came out and said they think there should be a moratorium on data centres simply because there just isn't enough knowledge or transparency on how much energy they will be using and pulling from the grid. So we had a chat about that. And in light of the fact there are a couple of major projects planned for the Latrobe Valley currently, we talked about the changes to the employment services to work for the Dole. But I think for a lot of people, the news of the death of Neil Danaher was up there with the stories of the week. Now, the AFL legend and motor neurone disease awareness advocate died on Monday at the age of 65. And we just happened on that day to have one of our own sporting legends on for Culture Vulture, Bob Utbah. And

0: He made a lovely tribute to Neil. Have a listen.
1: What a marvellous man Neil Danaher was. Not only was he a great footballer, he was also a great philosopher. His football career didn't last long because he had serious knee injuries. People didn't know much about motor neuron until Neil got on the scene and said he jumped on the bandwagon and they were going to try and do something about it because it is just so cruel and it's sad. I mean, Neil, the fact he lasted for 15 years, that in itself was extraordinary. But I think that exemplified the man himself. He was pretty tough. He was a tough footballer, played it hard, but he played it fair. And I think he brought that into his life when he got motor neuron. He was going to do something about it and try and beat it.
2: And of course, we now know we will get that state funeral for Neil Danaher on June the 10th, I believe.
0: Yeah, indeed. And Bob even shared that his brother had motor neuron disease before Neil Danaher. Oh. And he said, you know, there was no awareness. Nobody knew anything about it. So, you know, on that personal level, he said he was really grateful for the work that Neil had done.
2: Bentley, can I say that one of my favourite little social media things is when people find old cookbooks or old recipes and get stuck into retro food that you don't see a lot of pressed tongue sandwiches on the lunch table these days.
0: Even there might be a reason for that.
2: No, shush. The lingua is fantastic. You just got to cook tongue properly. It's actually really lovely. You've gone and found maybe one of the most divisive retro meals in Australia?
0: Well, I did not know that this was going to cause such a stir, but on What's for Dinner Wednesday, Simon Murphy, our chef, came in and he was talking about his mum's old apricot chicken recipe. So he's a bona fide chef. So once upon a time, he took her recipe, he zhuzhed it up chef style, put it on a menu at a restaurant that he was working in, and it just absolutely went gangbusters. Customers couldn't get enough of it. So we talked a bit about the two different versions, but boy, the lines lit up. Memories of apricot chicken. And it was very, very strong for and against. I mean, there was some strong feelings about apricot chicken. And I actually had to admit, we never had it growing up. It was not something...

0: made it.
1: Yeah. I love it. Mm-hmm. I think it's terrific. Yeah. So I feel like I kind of really missed out on something here. But I did want to just play you one particular memory from Brendan in Bendigo, Apricot Chicken.
2: I remember what it was, and I remember my mum. I was about 1980 and had one of the first serious girlfriends, and I said, listen, I've got this girl coming around, it's serious, and I want to cook her a meal. What do I do? And mum handed me a tin of berry apricot nectar, right?
3: Yeah, that's
2: the
3: stuff.
2: And I can still see the can. It was a black can, 440 grams or whatever, and a black label, and had this orange apricot on the front, a little oval with red in the background, white writing, and the recipe was on the back of the can. And that's the only reason anyone bought it, because you wouldn't drink the stuff.
0: I don't remember this stuff at all.
1: Well, and then we got into the whether you can or can't get apricot nectar, and people were texting about where you can find it and, you know, the original stuff, but you can't use this, and if you can't get it, you can, you know. It was actually fantastic, because I learned a lot about apricot chicken, for one, and I learned a lot about where to get apricot nectar. So there you go. Everybody just piled on. It was terrific.
0: Well, even Plugger's now texting in saying, does SPC still make apricot nectar? We're going to look into it, Plugger. It's already been covered, but I'll have a quick look for you.
1: We'll get best investigative journalists to work out where you can get that nectar from, because it has changed over time.
0: I'm looking a lot. As a kid, I know I had a apricot chicken. My mum was not, my stepmother, fabulous cook. My mum, not a big cook, someone who enjoyed being in the kitchen. And this was basically dessert level of sweetness, and I've just been turned off from it ever since. When you mention it, I'm like, no.
1: See, this is the thing. I had a couple of people ring and say, look, absolutely not. This is a horror memory for me, including David Astor. When we spoke to him ahead of his show, he was just like, no, I'm sorry. It's just, you cannot have apricot chicken. So I was a bit surprised, but maybe because I came to it as an adult, I feel like maybe that is why.
0: You've made it your own. It's fantastic. I put you on the spot before, but what are you doing after 3 o'clock? Do you know?
1: Sure. We're getting there. We'll do some good stuff. Kirsten Diprose, the wonderful Kirsten Diprose, is going to join me for my two sets. So she's going to talk through some of the big stories of the week. We, of course, always do this thing called Friday First. So if you have been listening to us for a little while and you've never called, all you need to do is ring the number 1300 303 468 after 3, and we'll play you a song. It's as simple as

couple of call texts, I should say, that have come through. Alan pointing out that Elvis Presley played a romantically inclined race car driver in Speedway back in 1968. He reckons that's half of the soundtrack for reading the wonderful book of Laura Greaves right there. Chris saying it is really sad that the federal government are pursuing their own interests in recovering costs when it comes to PFAS, but not doing anything about the firefighters who are at Fiskville, many of whom have since died of cancer, including my brother, says Chris. And Shane says, the whole PFAS thing really annoys me. It is not just firefighters, but anyone who uses products with PFAS in them. And that is a very big list. Shane saying, I'm worried that if we were all sent for blood tests, they'd find most of us have it in our blood, not just people like firefighters. I'm on 1300 977 222. Not a lot of time to get in touch with me, but you can give it a go. This is Tears for Fears.

0: 90s for Fears. Yes, that would be the name of the band, with Mad World. Thank you to Mark on the topic of apricot nectar. Not our topic particularly, but just one that's obviously getting people at the moment. Just let me know. Golden Circle, make it. Apricot chicken, yay or nay, Warwick Long?
1: It's not in my repertoire of things I usually cook, but if someone's making me apricot chicken, I'm 100% in that. I'm all for fruit-based chicken, basically. Mango chicken, apricot chicken. What else is there? Something with chicken.
0: I got to admit,
1: ham really around like a melon.
0: Lamb and strawberries.
1: lamb and strawberries, see?
0: Is a surprise.

0: on a tariffs. He is the man for you. Also today, half the bee industry in Victoria might be getting ready to quit over varroa mite. We'll tell you why.
1: Warwick Long, thank you very much. Hey, thank you for all of your company this week. It's been fantastic. A lot of great conversations. Go and have a really safe weekend, whatever you get up to. Don't forget, weather cooling down for the start of next week. But I will join you on Monday at the usual time. It's News Now. It's 11.
2: ABC News with Miriam McDonald, good morning. The consumer watchdog is suing Amazon over allegations kids' backpacks sold through its Australian marketplace failed to meet mandatory button battery warning requirements. National Consumer Affairs reporter Michael Atkin has more.
3: The ACCC says that Amazon sold these unicorn backpacks which featured button batteries inside them, which meant that they lit up and they were targeted at kids, and that they sold about 40 of them and had hundreds more waiting to be sold in their Amazon fulfilment centres in Australia. But the problem was that Amazon allegedly didn't have mandatory safety warnings on the packaging for this product. Amazon says it's reviewing the lawsuit to see what it thinks about it. It does say that it signed up to a voluntary ACCC online safety pledge, which other retailers haven't done.
2: Labor frontbencher Murray Watt says the Liberal Party is going backwards as former Prime Minister Tony Abbott takes over presidency of the party today. Mr Abbott was nominated unopposed and steps into the role leading the party's federal organisational wing during a turbulent period for the Liberals. Mr Watt says Tony Abbott's appointment shows the party is out of touch.
4: This is another sign that the Liberal Party are completely misreading the message that Australians are sending politics right now. They have decided to chase One Nation and drift further and further to the right rather than listen to the vast majority of Australians who do not support those views.
2: US Vice President J.D. Vance says Washington and Tehran still need to work out several sticking points before an agreement on the war is reached. Jono Wakely has more.
5: US media reports say this tentative deal would extend the ceasefire for 60 days and launch talks on the future of Iran's nuclear program. But Mr. Vance says it's too early to say when or if the two sides would reach an agreement that would also ultimately require the approval of US President Donald Trump. Iran's semi-official Tasnim news agency reports the deal has not been finalized or confirmed. The apparent progress in talks comes as Iranian state media reports that a U.S. aircraft has been struck down over southern Iran. The U.S. military has rejected the claim, saying all its air assets are accounted for.
2: The National Growth Areas Alliance is calling for a more coordinated approach to infrastructure funding after an announcement of money for a notorious road in Melbourne's outer north. The Commonwealth and Victorian governments have pledged $45 million to continue upgrades of Donnybrook Road, the only thoroughfare for thousands of people and many new housing estates. Locals welcome the money, which includes a second bridge over the Hume Freeway, duplication of part of the road and some footpaths. The Chief Executive of the National Growth Areas Alliance, Bronwyn Clark, says better planning would help prevent issues like this in outer suburbs across the country.
6: We actually need to classify outer suburban areas as growth zones. They need different treatment. They need different investment. And while we're grouping them all in as one metropolitan region, we're going to keep up these missed connections.
2: Victorians are being warned to prepare for an earlier bushfire season in spring, according to the latest outlook. Danielle Pope reports.
7: Landholders in large parts of the state are being warned to remain vigilant heading into winter, with drier than average conditions leading to a higher risk of bushfires in spring. The seasonal bushfire outlook, published by the Australasian Fire and Emergency Service Authorities Council, shows persistent dry conditions and a predicted warmer winter have led to a higher risk. Areas particularly affected include southwestern and central Victoria and the West Gippsland region. Residents are also being warned of the risk of significant storms and wind gusts this winter. Authorities are also encouraging residents to prepare their properties and have an emergency plan in place.
2: To sport, and Western Bulldogs AFL coach Luke Beveridge says small forward Cody Waitman is a chance to be named in the side next week and won't necessarily have to return from injury via the VFL. The small forward hasn't played since an elimination final in September 2024 due to multiple surgeries on his knee. Beveridge says the club's high-performance staff will make the final call, but a player of Waitman's calibre should be able to come straight back in.
8: And in a sense, it's like, you know, you're

0: you know, shouldn't play state league footy, but he's been out for a while. So if we pick him at AFL level, it'll be because we know we'll get his tenacity, his contest, you know, the desire levels in his game are extreme. And that's all you really want from any player who plays.
1: To the weather now for Melbourne, partly cloudy, a top of 16. It's currently 16 degrees. ABC News.
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0: It's been 30 years since that song was released. Can you believe it? But here's a question for you. Are you hearing it being blasted from your teenager's bedroom? And have you noticed your 15-year-old is binge-watching Friends and Seinfeld? And maybe they're also listening to Radiohead, learning the lyrics of Creep and asking, Mom, have you ever used a Walkman before? Why are Gen Z chasing that old 90s feeling despite never being alive in the 90s? Well, this morning we're celebrating the 90s, the music, the TV shows, the vibe, and we'll find out why Gen Z love this era. Give me a call, 1-300-222-774 or a text 0437 774-774. Happy Friday. I'm Georgie Coghlan, filling in for Mary Geeran. And before we go back to the 90s, a new study released today reveals that there is a huge gap in our understanding of the risks and the prevention of dementia. So we'll talk about what you can do to help prevent dementia and understand the signs that you should look out for. This is The Conversation Hour. Ventura. So if you were to guess what was the leading cause of death among Australian women, what would you say? Would you say cancer? Would you say heart disease? Well, it is dementia, and more than 60% of all people who die from dementia in Australia are women. A study released today reveals only one in six women know that dementia is the leading cause of death. And most are unaware that factors such as blood pressure and hearing problems can influence dementia risk. So joining us this morning is Dr. Sarah White. She's the CEO of the Jean Hales Foundation. She's back by popular demand because she was talking to Mary yesterday. Good morning again, Sarah.
1: Oh, that's very kind of you, Georgie. I'm not sure about popular demand.
0: Well, it's wonderful to have you back. Thank you so much for joining us. This is a fascinating study, a really important study. Sarah, what did the study find?
1: Well, the study really showed us that very few women know that dementia is the leading cause of death for Australian women. And the reason that's important is because what underpins that is a lack of knowledge about some of the factors we can do that reduce our risk of actually developing dementia or potentially delaying the onset progression of dementia.
0: So, Sarah, it sounds like an obvious question, but why is dementia affecting more women than men? Is it simply because women live longer?
1: That used to be the prevailing view, and certainly that contributes an enormous amount. So the single biggest risk factor is age. But this longevity doesn't entirely explain the differences. So the picture that's emerging is really we've got a combination of biological factors, social and lifestyle factors that are making that risk slightly high, or that progression slightly higher for women.
0: Sarah, I'm not sure how much study's been done on this, but what role do diminishing hormones and menopause play in dementia?
1: We don't really know yet is the honest and simple answer. There's certainly a really strong theory around the effects of estrogen protecting the brain, but that in itself and alone is not sufficient. So there are 14 modifiable risk factors, and hormones don't yet appear in that list.
0: Okay, so before we go into those 14 risk factors or the way that we can try and prevent dementia, the study reveals, which was fascinating to me, Sarah, that 45% of cases may be preventable. That is a significant number. So how do we get women to live longer and, of course, in better health?
1: So these 14 risk factors actually apply both to women and men. So I want all of the listeners out there to grab hold.

0: that we can address as we get older. Smoking, still in there as a problem. Obesity and overweight, sometimes very hard to manage, but certainly another impetus to do so. Mm-hmm. Depression, definitely something that we think is sitting behind why more women might develop dementia.
1: Okay.
0: Physical and activity. Look, some of these things are very protective for the heart as well as the brain. Uncontrolled diabetes, traumatic brain injury, alcohol consumption, so excessive alcohol consumption, again, something that underpins so much of our health. An interesting one might be social isolation. So as we get older, we lose some of those social connections. Mm. Maintaining those is really important. Air pollution. Some things, of course, we can't change too much, or we take a long time to change. But the final two are treatable and very able to be addressed. So it's untreated vision loss and it's high LDL cholesterol. Some of these things are easily managed, going to see your GP and getting on a plan to help with those things.
1: You're listening to The Conversation Hour with Georgie Coghlan. I'm talking to Dr. Sarah White, the CEO of Gene Hales, and we're talking about the fact that more than 60% of all people who die from dementia in Australia are women. What I'm fascinated about that list, Sarah, what sticks out to me, the hearing loss and the vision loss.
0: Mm.
1: So let's unpack that a little bit, because I know with my parents initially, they were quite hesitant to have hearing aids because they can be quite self-conscious about that. And then what happened, particularly with my father, he didn't feel comfortable with a hearing aid, so therefore he tended to withdraw from conversation, and I could see him sort of withdrawing socially because he couldn't hear in a room. Why is that so important for the brain, for the hearing loss and the vision loss in the link to dementia?
0: Probably a better question for Dementia Australia, but my understanding is that this is still really activating parts of the brain, and it's also, exactly to your point, it is increasing that social isolation. We want the brain to be working, and if you're closing down parts of it, withdrawing because you're having trouble hearing, then you're really not using all of it and you are socially withdrawing, which is a whole separate

0: you know, it doesn't, they don't look great. This is actually about protecting your brain.
1: That's right. And I used to have jokes about Dad that, you know, you still need to be able to hear my jokes. You still need to hear about me being cheeky. Dad, you can't get away with that. And it was a process because for him it was about losing his autonomy, which was quite confronting for him. We'd love to hear from you, 1300 222 774, particularly if you have a loved one who has dementia, if you are a carer or if you live with dementia, or give me a text, 0437 774 774. Sarah, I've got a really interesting text that's come through. Georgie, can you please get your guest, Dr. Sarah White, to clarify, do you die from dementia or die with dementia?
0: You do die from dementia.
1: Interesting.
0: Yeah.
1: Okay. Well, what about sleep, Sarah? I know that we are getting more and more research and awareness about the importance of sleep. Is sleep linked to dementia?
0: Sleep doesn't appear in these 14 models.

0: to lower your risk of developing dementia.
1: Sarah, what about encouraging people to do the Wordle every day or do a crossword? Or I used to encourage my dad to read the papers every day just so his brain was processing information.
0: We have a GP here who runs our brain care clinic who says if you do Sudoku, you'll get very good at Sudoku, but you might not actually do much around dementia. We really need to challenge our brain. So it's probably less about doing the crossword every day and more about doing something like let's learn a new language, let's learn an instrument, let's learn
1: Tough, Sarah, learning a new language
0: it could be a language, George. It could be, I don't know, tell your dad he can learn to knit, something like that.
1: That sounds great. We're talking about boot scooting later in the program, so maybe they could learn how to do a little
0: boot scooting. Great.
1: I love it. Okay, Sarah White, CEO of Gene Hales, great to talk to you again. Thank you so much for joining us and increasing our awareness of this really important issue.
0: Thanks, Georgie.
1: We're going to jump now to Rebecca Schooler, and she's a carer. Her mother recently passed away from dementia, and she very kindly joins us now. Good morning, Rebecca. Thanks so much for speaking to us on the Conversation Hour.
2: Good morning.
1: I'm really sorry, Rebecca, to hear about your mum's passing. I understand you were her carer, and can you sort of take us back to her journey and the first moment that you realised something might not be quite right with your mum?
2: Sure. Mum was diagnosed in 2017, and there's always a few signs, I think, leading up to having the very difficult conversation about perhaps going to get tested for dementia, and that in itself is a challenge. But there's always some obvious ones that stand out. So for mum, joking about putting the vegetables in the freezer or accidentally using the salt instead of the sugar in her very famous cupcakes. They were obvious ones, but some more subtle ones that people may not notice, which is my mum and I always shared crime fiction novels, would pass them to each other when we visited, and then she seemed to lose interest in reading, which I thought was odd.
1: Right.
2: But in hindsight, it makes lots of sense.
1: So what was the next step after that, Rebecca? What did you do once you sort of noticed those little changes? What did you do next in terms of getting some sort of intervention?
2: Partly because my mum was ageing and lived down the south coast of New South Wales, where there's not necessarily a lot of medical facilities and support. Mum and I had a discussion and she relocated to Canberra, which was a big decision in her late 70s. Mm. Then I won't deny there were a few robust conversations about whether you needed to be tested, and that's understandable. It's such a hard thing to face.
1: How did that go, Rebecca? Can I just unpack that a little bit for people listening? What did you initiate that, and what did you say?
2: I did initiate some of these conversations, suggesting that perhaps mum might want to speak with her GP, and presented some examples of some things that made me think that it might be dementia and not ageing. My mum, a beautiful, beautiful woman, but could get quite fiery. And so some of those discussions could be challenging. And look, they're not easy to have. And I think, like you were saying about hearing loss with your dad, the more that you can have other people bring someone along on that journey, it's a bit easier. But for me, it was primarily my mum and me. Mm. And then I brought our GP into that conversation.
1: I'm speaking with Rebecca Schooler, and Rebecca's mum recently passed away from dementia. She's very kindly talking about her story to help others and awareness of others. As we hear today, a new study revealing that Australian women, it is the leading cause of death, dementia in Australian women, and trying to sort of get more awareness about what we can do to try and prevent dementia. So, Rebecca, what helped your mum most once there was the diagnosis that she had dementia? What helped her most day to day?
2: To be fair, you get very little information, and I hope that is changing with time. You get this, you've got dementia, and off you go into this world of trying to navigate that yourself. We learnt a lot doing a course with Dementia Australia called Living with Dementia, mm-hmm. and that gave us some advice. But mostly I learnt things from other carers, which is great, but there should be a better system, I think, with the health system providing that information up front.
1: Yes.
2: So that was, I think, is a bit of a challenge in that journey. So I think if you have more information up front, so you can start setting up processes, especially noting how long it takes now to get a home care package, you need to be on these things sooner rather than later. And if you don't have the information, that makes it very difficult.
1: Well, I mean, even Rebecca, something that you could watch with your mum or your dad, your loved one online, like a video that sort of goes through what to expect, what helps, if so that you can do that straight away and together, would that have been helpful as a starting point?
2: I think it would have been, and I did use resources.

0: were on the Dementia Australia website and did a bit of research, but also you're just confronted with a whole lot of things, so it's very hard to take it all on board. Mm. So something that would make it easier, I think someone counselling, I think, is very important and not something that many people undertake.
1: Yes. Rebecca, were there any moments of humour, connection or some unexpected positives along the way that happened between you and your mum?
0: Look, I was a carer for 10 years and mum passed away in March, but always some really special moments, and it's a bit of a privilege to have had those. Mum was a part of the Alchemy Chorus, which is a dementia choir here in Canberra. And to watch Mum's face completely light up when she sang with the choir and sing every single word, might not have remembered afterwards that she'd been to choir, was always amazing to watch and always brought a tear to my eye. Mm. Even late last year, Mum came out with childhood nicknames that I had forgotten. So she walked in and looked at me and said, "Oh, Tootsie Wootsie." And oh. Like, oh, that's right. And Becky Wecky. And so it was so nice to hear those and have that memory of that comeback.
1: Yes. Get those beautiful moments of you know, and you, that beautiful moments of you as mother and daughter and what you'd shared throughout your life. Oh, that's a beautiful story to finish, Rebecca. I just love that you have that memory of your mum beaming. And as you say, despite having dementia, knowing every single lyric with that musical memory in her brain.
0: Music and dementia is incredible. And the choir, because they're not being judged, they're up there singing, they feel confident because they can sing, is really a moment of respite.
1: Yes, yes.
0: For people living with dementia and their carers to be in that moment.
1: Rebecca, we're so grateful for you sharing your story today of your beautiful mum, and particularly when it must be still really raw for you, given that she's only passed away in March. What would you, just to leave us today, what would you most want listeners to understand about the person behind the diagnosis, the dementia?
0: Treat them with respect and treat them as a whole person, because often people ignore them. So whether they don't look at them at medical appointments, or they just make these assumptions about this person who is still an incredible person. Mm-hmm. They just can't always articulate what they want or what they're trying to express. But if you're patient, that will shine through.
1: Beautiful message. Rebecca Schooler, thank you so much for joining us this morning on the Conversation Hour.
0: Thank you.
1: This is The Conversation Hour. You're listening to Georgie Coghlan. We are talking about a study that's been released today revealing that only 1 in 6 women know that dementia is the leading cause of death for women, and most of us are unaware that factors such as blood pressure, hearing problems, sight problems can influence our dementia risk. We're now going to speak to Kimberly Roberts, Executive Director of Dementia Australia. Kimberly, thank you so much for joining us this morning on The Conversation Hour.
2: Hi, Georgie. Thank you for having us.
1: I'm sure you've been inundated with requests like us, because it's a big day. This is a fantastic study. First of all, a lot of people would be surprised, Kimberly, to hear that dementia is actually the leading cause of death among Australian women. Why do you think awareness is still so low?
2: Look, 62% of people who do pass away from dementia are women. And dementia is now the leading cause of death of all Australians as well. And I think one of the biggest challenges we're facing is the stigma that sits around dementia. And Rebecca mentioned that in her conversation, people are scared to talk about it. And as a result, we're missing out on the opportunity of doing something about it.
1: Mm. So what are some of the earliest warning signs, Kimberly, that families should be looking out for?
2: There's many things that people should be looking out for, and dementia comes in so many different forms and impacts people so many different ways. So if you've got any concerns about changes, you should contact your GP. But the study spoke to the fact that there's so many lifestyle choices people can be making now to reduce their chance of risk of getting dementia. And we should be talking about that so we can impact the outcomes.
1: We're getting a couple of texts coming through. We're loving this. Keep the texts coming. A text here: my mum and dad didn't ever drink. They ate healthy food. They were never overweight. They walked daily, were both very intelligent, and they both died of Alzheimer's. My mum was 74. Is that still a common story, Kimberly, where you've got families that are doing all the right things, so to speak, but dementia is still affecting people?
2: Absolutely. You can't change ageing, you can't change genetics, and you can't change family history. Mm-hmm. And they do impact dementia and your chance of getting dementia. And the fact that in Australians, women live longer, and we know dementia is linked to age as well, but that doesn't mean that there isn't things you can still do to reduce that risk.
1: What are some of the misconceptions about dementia, Kimberly, that you'd like people to stop believing?
2: Dementia? Oh, this is a really hard one because people are all impacted differently and feel quite different about it. And I think Rebecca made a great comment about respect and the fact that people are, a significant number of people with dementia are still living in the community. And what people should know is that them and the carers are trying to do their best to live a normal life, and we should help them and show them respect while they're in the community.
1: I mean, we're at an interesting point, Kimberly. I mean, this is a question without notice, but you look at, in terms of the federal government, they are encouraging more and more elderly people through their aged care program to stay at home. Do you think we're heading in the wrong direction, given that social connection community is so important for our brain health and is linked to dementia? Do you think we should be encouraging more of our aged care to participants to be in community rather than getting care at home?
2: I think a lot of people love staying at home because they're surrounded by their loved ones, and I think that's an individual choice for everyone. The government has recently announced some additional funding for research, but we already know that there's things that we can be doing today to reduce our risk, and we should be talking about how we can get brain health as part of a national conversation.
1: Kimberly Roberts, Executive Director of Dementia Australia, thank you so much for speaking with us today. A really important study, and thank you for sharing your thoughts and increasing our awareness of dementia.
2: Thanks, Georgie. Appreciate it.
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Oh, yes. Where were you when Oasis released this song? Can you believe it was 1995? How old were you? Can you remember what you were doing? Would you love to return to that time and place? Are you nostalgic about the 1990s? Well, right now in a world that feels constantly switched on, fast, overwhelming and just a bit too much, people are craving nostalgia more than ever. And not just those of us who actually lived through the 90s, but Gen Z as well. Which, when you think about it, is fascinating because many of them, of course, were born long after the decade.

0: Discovering through TikTok all of the 1990s bands, learning every word to Radiohead's Creep. I do love it. And what's one song, TV show, band or moment from the 90s that transports you back there? Why do you think we're all craving that feeling again right now? Well, Professor Dan Woodman is a sociologist from the University of Melbourne. He's a lover of all things 90s and nostalgia, and he joins me this morning to unpack it. Good morning, Dan.
1: Morning, Georgie. I am feeling nostalgic after opening with that Oasis song.
0: Do you love this topic? I get a feeling that you're just living and breathing this.
1: Well, this is my life. You know, there's a kind of truism that people think that the music from their teens and early adulthood is the best music ever.
0: Well, it is, isn't it?
1: Yeah, well, that's it. We can see that there's a kind of generational pattern to that. But it just happens to be objectively true in my case that the 1990s was actually the best.
0: So let's get it clear. So you and I, Dan, are Gen X.
1: Yeah, I'm just sneaking into Gen X. But yeah,
0: I'm a bit cheeky calling you Gen X. I'm full on Gen X.
1: I want to be. I really do. And I was in my mid-teens when that Oasis song came out, and it was, you know, the memories are bittersweet. Let's say that. You know, there were some wonderful things about being 15, 16 years old, but also a few things from that era that I'm probably glad we've left behind.
0: Yeah, right. Like you sort of look back, because I was looking at the whole concept of this historical nostalgia, which is when we long for a time, this is for Gen Z, that we never lived in. And I suppose I feel a little bit lucky because I don't long for a time because I feel like I was in the best time. I got the 80s and the 90s, so I'm like, I was there. So your research tracks Gen Z. Tell us a bit about Gen Z, Dan.
1: So with colleagues at the University of Melbourne, we've been tracking young people through their late teens and 20s for a few generations now.
0: Right.
1: So the study actually started with Gen X by some colleagues. I'm far too young to have started the study.
0: But sure.
1: So we're able to see how being a young person has changed across Gen X, the millennials or Gen Y, and now Gen Z. And in some ways, it's important to recognise that nostalgia is not new, and almost every 5 years something will come out saying everyone's nostalgic
0: of
1: now,
0: course.
1: And
0: yes,
1: they did it used to be. But you know, I was listening to the greatest hits of the 60s and 70s in the 90s. But the young people today are living in a time of uncertainty where the future feels a bit shaky. And again, that's something that every generation faces in one way, but it is sharp now.
0: 100%. I think that's the difference. And when I went down a bit of a rabbit hole with this story, because I love it, Dan, and I've got a daughter who is Gen Z, let's talk about what they're worried about, why they're feeling like this, because they have huge insecurities. They're worried about the environment. They're worried about getting a job. They're worried about never having a house. They're worried about study. Do you think that Gen Z wants stability and meaning and want to sort of belong somewhere because the present doesn't really make sense to them at the moment?
1: Yes, I think if you go back to the 1990s, the young people we were following then also were kind of disappointed with the world they found, because this was a generation that was told to finish high school, do more study, and you'll get these rewards for it. The job market will provide for you. And then it didn't. But for a little while they were in their teens and 20s, they still hoped that it did. And, you know, eventually things did turn around for that cohort. But I think the generation now sees the world changing quickly, AI emerging, and other things where it's not that they're giving up on their future at all, but there's a hint of pessimism right there through their teens and young adulthood that maybe the future isn't going to look better than the past.
0: And we're also talking about a cohort, Dan, that helped create this social media machine. And now it feels like that is very much consuming them.
1: Yeah, and it's not like everyone's throwing their phones in the Yarra River and moving back to writing long pen letters to friends. But yeah, there is a kind of deep ambivalence about technology and what it means for the quality of relationships. And also, as we were saying, what it might mean for the quality of our work lives, our intimate relationships, and even our democracy and society into the future.
0: You're listening to The Conversation Hour. This is Georgie Coghlan. I'm talking with Professor Dan Woodman. He's a sociologist from the University of Melbourne. And we're talking about the fact that Gen Z are obsessed with the 90s, despite never living there. Love it. Historical nostalgia. Want to hear from you. What's your song, TV show, band or moment from the 90s that transports you back?

0: And does it make you feel safe? Or what does it make you feel? Why do you love it? 1-300-222-774, 0437-774-774. I've got a text here. I love the 90s. I'm celebrating my 50th next weekend with a 90s-themed party. Everyone is super stoked to be dressing up in this era, including the teenagers. That's from Suze in Barwon Heads. I love it, Suze. What a great theme. So is there a simplicity to the 90s that Gen Z are longing for, Dan?
1: Yeah, well, I'm just thinking there are these kind of fashion trends of 20 or 30 years or so. And one great thing about having a 1990s party now is you can go to the shops and see 90s style stuff all over the place. I think there is this sense that it was a simpler time, although, you know, it was a time of other challenges. Like it had its genocides and wars and pandemics, the 1990s too. And in some ways the technology was simpler, but it was still frustrating. We'd moved from this great leap forward, which was the portable tape player Sony Walkman, to the great leap backwards, which was the CD Walkman or Discman.
0: Oh, remember the Walkman? Well, I was lucky, I had a Walkman and then I had a Discman. But my favourite memory, Dan, is when Barry Bissell would come on for the Top 40 and I'd have my little cassette player and I had to push three buttons and I had to time it so when Barry stopped talking for the intro of the song and pressing it. And sometimes Barry would talk over the intro and I'd be like, Barry, stop it, and trying to get my little tape, and then I would pause it to get my mixtape.
1: Oh, yes. My attitude towards the broadcasters was very mixed because they just would not stop talking when the song would start. That's how we did our version of Spotify in that day. We made our own mixtapes, taping off the radio. We also, like, it was a simpler time, but we had, my family, Well, through to my end of my teenage years, we only have one phone and it was on a cord, but it was stuck to the wall. And, you know, I could stretch it just far enough to close the laundry door.
0: To get some privacy.
1: Yeah, but I had to have my head like next to the door. And if I did that, I come out and my brothers and even my mum would be like, "Oh, who are you talking to?" And, you know, I've heard stories from others about that, you know, that the really fancy tech advanced people had two phones in their house and your little sibling could pick up the other one and hear you chatting
0: or
1: on
0: your
1: the
0: mom.
1: Other end.
0: And you'd be talking to your boyfriend and your mum's quietly pulled it up the receiver and you didn't know, and then you'd hear this little cheeky click at the end and realise that they'd been listening to everything.
1: Yeah, and obviously social media bullying is terrible, but come on, you know, imagine living with that.
0: Yes. I'm talking to Dan Woodman. He's a professor of sociology at the University of Melbourne. We're talking about why Gen Z love the 90s. They are a bit worried about the world, understandably, in the 90s. Gives them, I suppose, some sort of anchor, Dan. How does marketing play into this with Gen Z? Because we're seeing everything on TikTok, Instagram, reeling them in.
1: Yeah, and I guess that is like putting a little bit of a grain of salt around the idea that the 90s was the best time and the new generation's just discovered it. These trends do come around quickly, and we seem to have a youth culture now, but general culture that does have bits and pieces from all different eras getting picked up and packaged in global trends for a little while. But, you know, the 80s, 2000s, maybe even 70s are going to have their time again. But the other thing is that it's not only marketers, but also politicians or anyone who's trying to persuade us have known for quite a while that nostalgia does work.
0: It does.
1: It's a really powerful way to get our emotions up and make us think about how things could be better, whether it's through voting for this person who will make whatever it is great again, or through, you know, buying their product or getting the pair of jeans from the jean shop that look just like the ones your mum had 30 years ago.
0: Well, that's right, because we're obviously, well, I'm Gen X, you just sneak in, but we're so reflective and nostalgic about the 90s, but we had, of course, the Port Arthur massacre, we had the HIV pandemic, we had the 90s recession. It wasn't without its challenges.
1: We also had Right Said Fred. You know, like, not all the youth culture was great at that time. You know, there's some songs that are getting replayed like Oasis and they're still on tour, but I'm glad we've left I'm Too Sexy to the bin of history, I guess.
0: So does what we listen to as kids through our parents play a huge role in the bands and our influence on nostalgia? I mean, our daughter has been exposed to everything from REM, Midnight Oil, In Excess. Have your team and you looked at anything in terms of the influence?

0: in terms of nostalgia, Dan?
1: Well, I'll just say what an excellent education in culture that is. But yeah, I guess like it's again something about the social science of generations is often we start to build our own culture as young adults and be part of a youth culture through making fresh contact with the culture that we inherit and from our parents. And for a lot of people, the first music they started listening to, like I remember my mum and dad having the Elvis and Beatles records that I put on when I was around 10 or 12. And, you know, I still like that music to this day. And that is often the way we first start to get a contact with pop culture. And it's also a good thing to remind us that nostalgia isn't all backwards looking and it can be creative. That a lot of musicians and movie makers and people who shape the culture do draw and repurpose and make new and for new times some ideas or sounds or trends or ways of doing culture that they've picked up from previous generations.
0: I'm talking to Dan Woodman, Professor of Sociology at the University of Melbourne. We're talking about nostalgia. I've got a text here. Nostalgia isn't what it used to be.
1: Our nostalgia back in the day was the best nostalgia.
0: Another text. Love the 90s, but not Oasis. Awful band. Okay. We welcome all points of view here on the Conversation Hour. We'd love to hear from you, 1300 222 774, or send us a text, 0437 774 774. Do you have a favourite 90s memory? Or you can give me anything that you're nostalgic about if you like. It's Friday. It's been a big week for lots of us. Love to hear from you. Let's talk about, Dan, in terms of Gen X, there's a lot of anniversary tours happening now. What are the economics behind this? I mean, Gen X can potentially now, not everyone, but some can afford to go. How is that sort of playing out?
1: Yeah, so the boomers probably started it to some extent, but the Gen Xers have maybe really mainstreamed the idea that your youth culture isn't just for when you're young. Mm. It's we kind of age along with our youth culture, and that's it. You know, I'm kind of glad that the 90s are back because it means the same fashion I've been wearing for the last 30 years suddenly is back
0: it out.
1: In a little bit.
0: Dust it off.
1: Yeah, and that's it. It's like the idea that you have kids and then you put on a cardigan and watch the 6 p.m. news and that's what adults do has kind of shifted. And now we think that, you know, you should still be going out with your friends, going to concerts. Life sometimes, not for everyone, but for a lot of people, life gets in the way in the 30s and maybe even early 40s. But when you get to around the age of Gen Xers, at least some have a little bit of time again if they have been parents. And sometimes the bank balance is looking a little bit healthier. So bands have realized that, you know, that I could still be selling out a reasonable sized venue with expensive tickets, doing the album that, you know, the middling second album that I released in 1996. It's time for the 30 year tour.
0: Example, Oasis. Let's go to Kira. Hi, Kira. Are you reminiscent or nostalgic about the 90s?
2: Well, I'm just reflecting on what you guys have been saying. I grew up listening to Creedence and Simon Garfunkel because that was what my dad was listening to. And then not long ago, I've got a 21-year-old and a 19-year-old, and the music that was coming out of the bathroom was Rasputin.
0: Oh, I love that, Kira.
2: I feel like I've trained them well in Star Wars and
0: yes.
2: Their education is complete.
0: Kira, I do love your musical exposure that you were given to with Simon and Garfunkel too. What a great way in terms of a young person being exposed to top-notch music. What was your favourite Simon and Garfunkel?
2: Cecilia.
0: Oh, yes. Yes.
1: You're breaking my heart.
2: And the muscle memory, as soon as those songs come on, word for word.
0: Oh, absolutely love it. Kira, well done, and well done exposing your kids to fantastic music culture. Thank you for calling us. Have a great day.
2: Thank you.
0: If you just joined us, it's the Conversation Hour. This is Georgie Coghlan. I'm talking to Dan Woodman, Professor of Sociology at the University of Melbourne, and we're unpacking why Gen Z always love to go back to the 90s despite not living there. Dan, fantastic and fascinating talk here. What are your personal reflections on growing up in the 90s? I heard a cheeky rumour that you're a bit of an Ethan Hawke fan.
1: I was just thinking about the last caller and how I wish I could remember the material I have to deliver in my lecture this week as well, as I could remember.
0: What's your lecture this week?
1: We're wrapping up the semester, so it's right. Covering all about sociology and the way it might prepare you for the jobs of the future, actually.
0: Uh-huh.
1: But I can't remember the details of that, but I can tell you the lyrics to an Everclear song from 1994, word for word. So it's funny how that pop culture can really embed itself so deeply in our brains. And that's it. Like, some of those movies I will still go back and watch now. And it's interesting. My children are kind of into my music, but I've struggled a little bit with the movies.
0: Right.
1: I think it's the TV shows are okay, but the movies, just the pacing and the length of them and other things, don't maybe fit with the way people consume culture now. And honestly, some of the movies I did like in the 1990s...
0: I was a Pretty Woman fan.
1: Yeah.
0: Indecent Proposal. Do you remember that one?
1: Yeah, yes, I do. And I like this movie called Ace Ventura. And then I was looking back at it to maybe watch with my children. And I'm like, oh no, we can't watch this again. But at least some Ethan Hawke things, I think, hopefully still stand up. And I've been told by some serious authorities, including my wife, that Reality Bites is definitely watch a rewatch.
0: Winona Ryder, yeah?
1: Yeah. Any year, any time.
0: Let's go to Lou. Good morning, Lou. How are you this morning? Hello,
3: Great.
0: Lou.
3: Sorry,
0: we came in too late there. Good morning. What would you like to share about nostalgia, Lou?
3: Hello, I'm ringing to defend Right Said Fred because that song is genius.
0: I agree.
3: And Dan, if you had a few drinks and it got put on late at a party, I swear, I think you'd have a boogie. my 21-year-old is obsessed with watching Fried Green Tomatoes at the Whistle Stop Cafe.
0: Oh, I love that, Lou.
3: And I sort of remembered back and I said to her, oh, look, there weren't many female-driven, female-led films back then. They were such blokey stories.
0: Yes.
3: And she loves that movie. She watches it daily.
0: Is that Kathy Baker?
3: Kathy Bates.
0: Yeah, Kathy Bates,
3: and,
0: yes.
3: Sarah Jessica Parker. And it's a really great movie. I watched it again with my daughter and I just was like, oh. So I got really nostalgic about that movie.
0: Love it, Lou. I'd love it when you stumble back, yes, on an absolute golden movie like that and you can share it with the next generation. Love it, Lou. Thank you so much for defending I'm Too Sexy. I'm with you. Have a great day, Lou.
3: You too.
1: I have added Fried Green Tomatoes onto my watch list, but I don't think Right Said Fred's back on the listen list.
0: Let's go to Chris. Good morning, Chris. Do you have a particular band that you were fond of from the 90s?
4: Well, as I was saying, there was four bands that came out with albums all within a few months of each other. Soundgarden, Smashing Pumpkins, Pearl Jam, and Nirvana.
0: Yes, how good was Pearl Jam? Well, they still are, of course.
4: 10 is a seminal album. They've got all their hits on it, and it really launched that kind of music, that grunge, I hate the word grunge, but hard rock music into back at, because Michael Jackson was teeing up for a big album with History, mm-hmm. and these guys come along and said, well, we just want to rock, so...
0: Chris, I love that. You've taken me back because Pearl Jam was massive when I was sort of 17 or 18 and when I went to uni and we would drink lots of drinks to Pearl Jam.
1: What a few months. And I guess the challenge was a CD cost you almost $30 back then. So it would be a few months worth of your salary to buy those four CDs as well back in the early 1990s.
0: Chris, thank you so much for sharing that. Do you have a favourite song from Pearl Jam?
4: Either Even Flow or Jeremy. But I really like the collaboration between Eddie Vedder and Chris Cornell from Soundgarden.
0: Oh.
4: Temple of the Dog has a song called Hunger Strike.
0: Oh, how good is Eddie Vedder? Massive fan.
4: Yeah, and it's Chris Cornell, one of the heaviest singers ever. I just love it. And he wrote a lot of really great music as well, not all rock heavy stuff. He's got a few acoustic kind of sounding. He's on the soundtrack to Superman when he's early on in the movie. Chris Cornell was just a hero of mine, and Yeah. Just
0: thank you, Chris. Loved

0: triggering your thoughts, and thank you for taking us down memory lane. Appreciate your call.
1: Pearl Jam was the second concert I ever went to, so it's really down memory lane for me. And it was a lot cooler than the first concert, so I tend to pretend it was actually the first one I went to.
0: We'll quickly go to Tim before we wrap. Good morning, Tim. What would you like to share? Hello, Tim.
2: Yeah. You only like the 90s because you weren't there in the 60s.
0: Oh, I love it, Tim. What was so great about the 60s?
2: Well, my first concert was the Rolling Stones.
1: Oh, wow, that's cool.
0: Wow, talk about set the bar high.
2: Yeah, and it was a year of revolution where music changed, and you know, starting with Buddy Holly and the Crickets and through the Rolling Stones and some of those American groups, and it just set the scene for music for moving forward. And don't get me wrong, they built well on it. There were some good groups in the 90s, but only because of the groups of the 60s.
0: Oh, I love it. You're giving me historical nostalgia for the 60s, Tim.
1: Me too.
0: Thank you, Tim. You have a fantastic Friday.
2: Thanks a lot.
0: Well, we could keep talking forever. Dan Woodman, Professor of Sociology at the University of Melbourne, but we do have to wrap. Thank you so much for coming in and helping us be nostalgic.
1: Thanks, Georgie. That was a lot of fun.
0: Have a great day. 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
5: This is The Conversation Hour with Georgie Coghlan.
0: Well, you might want to brace yourself for this one because it's one of the most unexpected cultural comebacks of the moment, and it's stomping its way back into fashion. We're talking about boot scooting or line dancing. What started as a nostalgic throwback, we're talking all things nostalgia today, aren't we, is now being described as almost life-changing for a new wave of young people, with classes filling up across Australia, including right here in Melbourne. And it's not just about the dancing. Participants say it's about connection, it's about confidence, it's about mental well-being and health, using our brains. Maybe another way to help prevent dementia, who knows? It's a sense of community that's really hard to find elsewhere in a sometimes hyper-connected but often disconnected world. So today we're asking, we've been focusing a lot on Gen Z, why are they also lining up to dance their way into something their grandparents probably thought that they'd left behind? Danielle Legderick, I hope I'm saying that right, Danielle. She's a senior lecturer and head of course graduate certificate in nursing from CQ University in Australia. Good morning, Danielle.
6: Good morning. It's Lulagadek.
0: Lulagavec, thank you, Danielle. Apologies for butchering your name.
6: No problem.
0: First of all, Danielle, do you boot scoot?
6: Absolutely. I line dance.
0: Oh, so do you call it, what's the difference? Do you call it line dancing? Is it that the Australian way compared to boot scooting is more American?
6: I reckon we don't distinguish, but, you know, we just call it line dancing. And it's not just for young people, huh?
0: Okay.
6: Everybody does it.
0: Well, let's break this down. So according to Eventbrite, line dancing listings are up to 165%. That's significant. What do you think's creating the increase in the interest in line dancing?
6: I think it started with COVID. You know, that the time of isolation, once those COVID restrictions were lifted, people just wanted to get back together again. And line dancing really took off. And during COVID, there was a lot of people trawling the internet looking for things to do. And there were so many tutorials that sprung up, line dancing tutorials. People got into it online. So once they could get together again, it was just such fun. Everybody just got together and started line dancing again.
0: So, Danielle, my images of boot scooting are very much Achy Breaky Heart, Billy Ray Cyrus. Has it changed? Has it evolved?
6: Absolutely. We line dance to almost anything. There's classic waltzes, there's tangos, there's modern break music, there's some of the most modern music we line dance to. Even some of the AI-generated music we now line dance to. It's anything.
0: Maybe, Danielle, we can thank Beyonce, because her Cowboy Carter album, of course, was massive. And, you know, she really introduced, she went from, you know, this incredible pop queen to moving over to country. Do you think that has been significant in helping people move across?
6: It could have been, but it's not all

0: by country. And many people don't even associate line dancing with country music anymore.
1: Well, hang on. What do you play then? Because I'm always thinking line dancing is I'm going to go there and listen to country music. What am I listening to?
0: No. You could be listening to anything. We even line dance to Zorba the Greek. So really, a piece of music comes out and somebody will put some steps together that we can line dance to.
1: And would I hear maybe a bit of Kylie or Robbie Williams?
0: Very possibly.
1: Okay.
0: We have new dancers coming out almost every week.
1: So can you give us a visual of the room, Danielle? It's not just young people, it's old people. How is it helping people in their search for community and connection?
0: It brings us all together. One of the great advantages of line dancing is that it's an unpartnered dance. So it's particularly popular in the little regional area where I live with the elderly people, because very often they've lost their partners or their partners are not feeling up to dancing anymore. So it's no problem. It's often just a congregation of ladies that get together with maybe one or two men. We all dance in rows, and we're all doing more or less the same thing because it's a repetitive steps that we follow, mm-hmm. And it's just such a community. It's all about the fun, not about the technique.
1: I think I need to take up some line dancing, Danielle. I think I need to find out whether there is some line dancing. I'm sure there's line dancing clubs in Ballarat, surely. That must be everywhere, right?
0: Oh, you know, I'm in a little town called Bundaberg in Queensland, and we must have at least four different line dancing groups here in Bundaberg.
1: Oh, I love it.
0: Okay. No problem.
1: Your favourite song to boot scoot to or line dance to, Danielle? What would be your top one?
0: Oh, I couldn't tell you. There's so many. I just love them all.
1: And how often do you line dance each week?
0: Once a week, because I work full time. So I go on a Saturday morning with a whole lot of other ladies and a few gentlemen, and we line dance.
1: Oh, absolutely love it. Okay, so it's back. Line dancing's back. You need to find out. Danielle, Senior Lecturer and Head of Course of Graduate Certificate in Nursing from CQ University in Australia, thank you so much for speaking to us on the Conversation Hour, and you keep boot scooting.
0: Thank you so much.
1: I want to hear from you. Are you boot scooting? 1-300-222-774. I mean, we need some Billy Ray Cyrus, don't we? I don't know whether we've got any Billy Ray Cyrus. We need some Billy Ray to fire us up on a Friday. I wouldn't normally ever default to Billy Ray Cyrus, but given that we're talking about boot scooting. Or give me a text, 1-437-774-774. We've had a very nostalgic Friday here on the Conversation Hour. Loving your calls and texts coming through. And speaking of being nostalgic and incredible music, today marks the anniversary of American singer-songwriter and musician Jeff Buckley. I was a huge fan of Jeff Buckley, still am. He passed away back in 1997. Speaking of the 90s, he was wildly celebrated for his acclaimed album Grace. So let's enjoy a little bit of Jeff Buckley to end the week. Enjoy. Enjoy.

0: See, you've actually got the pipes.
1: No, you've got the pipes.
2: No,
1: babe.
2: Okay. Anyone who's listening right now and knows it's Jacinta has probably texted in to say, please do not sing on the radio.
1: Oh, actually, the screen has just lit up. JP, a woman that I share a love for steamed dim sims with, has walked into the studio on a

0: Friday, you're a little bit up yourself because you're about to have a concert.
1: I love you so just coming and slandering me immediately. I am up myself.
0: You are.
1: You know, that's so 1980s.
0: Isn't it? We've got to bring it back, babe.
1: Oh, I'm bringing up yourself. I'm up myself.
0: You're up yourself today. What are you doing?
1: And our 30-plus members of our community are swiping into the ABC today. They're going to sit in an audience and watch. So it's called Friday Review Front Row. Whoever came up with that, genius. Wasn't Brian or me.
0: Oh. No. I know. It's like, did you come up with that?
1: We've got an hour with them because they've got a brand new album. We're going to get the audience to ask questions because they love them a lot.
0: Love it.
1: So it's going to be beautiful. Before that, we were talking Reconciliation Week.

0: Amazon over alleged misuse of button batteries in kids' backpacks. It's the first federal court case taken by the ACCC against an online marketplace over alleged non-compliance with product safety standards. The ACCC says Amazon had the backpacks in Australian fulfilment centres between June and November 2022, and that required warning labels were missing, allegedly breaking Australian consumer law. ACCC Deputy Chair Katrina Lau says those mandatory warnings are there to help keep children safe and businesses must get them right.
1: Button batteries pose a serious safety risk for young children. If swallowed or inserted, they can cause severe internal burns, an injury, and in some cases, death.
0: Amazon says it's reviewing the case and it had signed up to an ACCC product safety pledge. More electric vehicle owners will be able to use their cars to power their home under an expanded smart charging pilot program. $13.5 million in federal funding will allow another 950 customers to automatically charge their EVs when electricity prices are low and when rooftop solar generation is high. Drivers of compatible cars can also use the technology to power their home or sell electricity to the grid. Energy Minister Chris Bowen hopes the technology being trialled will eventually become mainstream.
2: It's available now, you know, you can do it, but it's hard work. You've got to line up your house with your car manufacturer, etc. So we want to make it a lot easier for people. It'll take a while for that to become more commonplace. That's the truth. But things like today will make it faster and easier and quicker for people.
0: The US has been touting progress on a memorandum of understanding that would extend the ceasefire with Iran, reopen the Strait of Hormuz and open talks on Iran's nuclear program. News of the prospective agreement comes after a round of tit-for-tat attacks between the two countries. Both the Vice President, J.D. Vance, and Iran's semi-official Tasnim news outlet say there's more work to be done to finalise the deal. Mr. Vance added that the memorandum of understanding would ultimately need the US President's approval.
3: Well, I think it's hard to say exactly when or if the president is going to sign the MOU. We're going back and forth on a couple of language points. I do think that we've made a lot of progress here. It's very clear that I think the Iranians, they want a deal and they want to open the Straits of Hormuz. We want them to open the Straits of Hormuz.
0: A recent study from Beyond Blue has found that almost half of those surveyed say financial pressure has the biggest impact on mental health. 43% say it had the biggest impact on their relationships. Beyond Blue clinical psychologist Dr. Luke Martin says worrying about money is a chronically stressful experience that affects different parts of life.
4: When you're stressed, you're more emotionally reactive. So conflict goes up, communication difficulties become more common. Also, people can withdraw and isolate, sometimes because they can't afford to be out doing the things they enjoy, other times because there can be a shame or an embarrassment about their financial situation that causes them to retreat.
0: And if you or someone you know needs someone to talk to, call Beyond Blue on 1300 224 636. A concert honouring Australian music legend John Farnham will feature global and Australian stars to raise money for cancer research. Natasha Shapova reports.
5: 120 musicians and artists will take to the stage at Rod Laver Arena to honour John Farnham performing his music while raising money for Head and Neck Cancer Australia. Keith Urban, Richard Marx and Jimmy Barnes are among those performing, while Celine Dion and Hugh Jackman will appear via satellite for the event to pay tribute to the Australian legend. Jackman says Farnham is an inspiration.
6: I'm so excited to be a part of this incredible event to honour one of the great Australians.
5: Farnham says he's not performing, but the concert is about giving back to a good cause, years after he announced he was cleared of mouth cancer.
0: Hawthorn AFL forward Nick Watson says after watching a replay of his disallowed goal last night in the club's 52-point win over St Kilda, he can't understand why it wasn't paid. Watson lined up for goal after the half-time siren had rung out and celebrated after slotting through the Hawks' ninth straight goal, but the umpire ruled that he had played on after running off his line. Hawks coach Sam Mitchell said after the game he would be seeking clarity from the AFL. Speaking on radio station Nova 100, Watson says he thought he'd approach the goals in a straight line.
7: Initially, I thought, yeah, I might have run around because I didn't know myself until I looked at the replay. And then I looked at the replay and then I realised there was maybe less than half a metre. Yeah, I was confused, but obviously I started celebrating and then they called it back and said I played on. And then I was like, oh, I must have went around a bit.
0: It's currently 15 degrees in Melbourne. ABC News.
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0: Hello, hello. Welcome to the Country Hour. Warwick Long back with you for another day. Look, we don't have a lot of markets for you on a Friday, but I do have a big meat sandwich in the form of Simon Quilty, meat analyst and industry expert. He's in the studio today to take some of your questions and talk about things like the Iran war and what it means for us, what our exports to China look like. There's some interesting things going on in there in terms of the limits we're hitting in our exports to China, but more abattoirs being allowed to send meat there. So what's going on? He will go through some of those details for you. But if you want to take us to the farm gate, by all means, take us to the farm gate. What's your question for Simon Quilty? 1300 977 222 is the number you can call to get that question in. 1300 977 222. You can send a text, which Will from Mulca has already done, 0467 842 722, and we'll get your question in line for Simon Quilty. That's all coming up, but up next, we'll talk about what's happening in the bee industry due to varroa mite, and I can tell you, doesn't sound good.
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0: A central Victorian beekeeper and industry leader says he thinks up to 50% of bee businesses could fold because of the impacts of varroa mite. The varroa destructor parasite was first detected in Victoria back in August 2024. It spread across a huge swathe of the state. And just a fortnight ago, Agriculture Victoria have detected insecticide resistance in varroa, leaving beekeepers few control options. Peter McDonald is the owner of McDonald Honey in central Victoria, president of the VFF Beekeeper Branch. He says that will be the final straw for some beekeepers.
2: This is terribly concerning. You know, we've always known that this would potentially happen. It's happened in every other country in the world. We thought that in Australia, we've been very, very lucky to be the last country in the world to get varroa. And we thought we'd go along the same lines as the other countries, in that over time, you know, maybe 5-10 years down the track, we would start seeing some resistance to the chemicals. But within the space of, you know, since varroa came in 2022, we're now in 4 years later, we've got resistance and heavy resistance to the two primary chemical treatments we had that were able to control varroa. And they were the best treatments in terms of you could trust that they would work. And in the end, there's other treatments we've got available, and especially organic chemicals that we can use as well. But again, they've had a lower efficacy in terms of killing varroa, and we've just got to have a lot more work now in just putting our treatments in, checking our hives, and just never trust that it works, and just constantly rechecking in case we've got to throw in an additional treatment in order to manage. So it's accelerated what we knew was coming, but it's accelerated almost 100-fold, and we're just into a world of pain now.
3: So I know that it was already an extremely time-consuming, expensive practice for you, even when you had access to those effective chemicals, but without that efficacy, I mean, how can you manage?
2: Yeah, it's constant work. It's funny, a couple of things. Like 20-odd years ago, I went on a study tour of New Zealand to see how they were coping with varroa, and they said, basically, there's three things. Varroa is not a problem for beekeepers, as long as you've got money to spend, as long as you're prepared to work harder, and as long as you've got no resistance to the treatments. We've sort of now, out of those three key things that would be able to cope with varroa, you know, we've got financial pressures on us left, right and centre. The treatments themselves are extra costs, and the time to implement those treatments, checking the hives, and now we've got resistance to the chemical. So how do we keep on top of it? We are just going to have to be constantly at our beehives all the time and checking for the presence of varroa and how bad that varroa infestation is in the hive.
3: And we spoke this week on the radio to David Severino from Phillip Island Honey, and varroa has now been detected down in that area. He pretty bluntly said he's a small-scale producer, he doesn't have the resources to deal with it, and he's done, he's out. How many people are going to be in that boat where this is the end of the line for them?
2: there's going to be a lot of people. Every beekeeper right now is going through a thought process where they're deciding, can I continue to do this? Is this worthwhile? And some people are making that decision to say, no, I'm not up for it, or I don't want to spend the extra money, or I don't have the energy to do it anymore. Conversely as well, there is other beekeepers that are saying, I'm up for the challenge and I'm going to have a crack and I'm going to go harder, and not just that, I'm going to get into bees even more.
3: I know it's a difficult question, Peter, but could you put a rough figure on how many businesses you think might go out of business? Like, is it could it be a quarter, half, could it more than half?
2: As a guesstimate, and it varies from country to country and what's happened in the past, but it could be, you know, a third to half the beekeeping businesses could go out. And every individual beekeeper needs to make that decision on their own time.
3: Peter, with the massive cost pressures that you're under right now, how much ability do you have to pass on costs, both through the price that you charge for your honey and the price that you charge for pollination services?
2: We're limited in that regard. Generally, a lot of the stuff, and especially on the bulk side of things, in terms of the big volume honey that we sell, we're limited. We're pretty much price takers on a lot of stuff. And of course, same as every other commodity, international prices are generally lower than Australian prices, and labour component in other countries is a big part of that. We have a certain amount of control in terms of our own retail sales, of selling at markets and whatnot, but it's only as much as the customer will bear. We can raise our prices all we like, but then if we don't sell our honey, then it's no good. And same as pollination, and thankfully a lot of people that need us for pollination are very aware as to the impacts that then it'll have on us, and then consequently on them, and so they're open to us having increased prices for pollination services.
3: So that's varroa, Peter. The other issue that we've spoken about in the past is getting access to public land for feed sources for your bees when other crop sources aren't available. I know you've had issue getting the government to sign off on approving that access. How's that process going?
2: It's going better, Angus. We've had some improvements since I last spoke to you about this issue we're having. We've had some work in the past 6 months happen, and we've got acknowledgements and public acknowledgements by ministers and shadow ministers that they fully support their stated policy of beekeeping on public land, which means basically public land managers will work with beekeepers to maximise the utilisation of the forests for beekeepers. Yes, we've had some really good commitments that we're going to, relook at this policy, relook at how we've implemented it, and we're going to put some improvements in place. And it was a pity it took, 18 months since the end of our committee that was discussing the implementation of the policy and trying to improve it, and that committee got cancelled. But, we've now had a workshop where all government land managers and beekeeping industry agreed to work together to actually improve the situation, and let's make this policy work.
0: That's Peter McDonald, the owner of McDonald Honey in Central Victoria, president of the VFF Beekeeping Branch. He was speaking there with Angus Furley, our reporter. Simon Quilty up next. Get your questions in 0467 842 722.
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0: Yes, you are indeed. Let's dive into the world of meat markets, how protein is moving around the world, what it means for your back pocket if you're producing sheep and lambs or beef on your property in regional Victoria and beyond. Simon Quilty is from Global Agri Trends and follows a lot of this stuff and has been heading overseas to look at a lot of this stuff lately, and can join you in our studio here in Shepparton. And Simon Quilty, welcome back to the Country Hour.
4: Thanks, Warwick. Nice to be here.
0: It is good to have you. And you have been on the road a bit lately too. Just how far and wide have you been in the last month or so?
4: Well, I was in India looking at Meatworks, 7 to be exact. It's one of those jobs where I think everyone else stepped back and I was left standing forward. And then last week in New Zealand, but more importantly across Australia, Tamworth, Panola in South Australia, Wagga next week, you name it, Warwick.
0: So can I ask about India then? Like, When you go and look at meatworks in India, and it's funny because a lot of people think about India's relationships with cattle and it being quite a sacred animal, that it wouldn't be such a big beef producer. Where are you going in India and what are you looking for in the meat industry there?
4: So, Warwick, it's the water buffalo of India, and that is not sacred, but you're correct, the cow is sacred. So I work for an American company. We're exporting Indian buffalo that has to be cooked due to foot and mouth disease. They're offals, and it ends up going into pet food.
0: Wow, and India itself, massive producer then, when you put buffalo into sort of the world of beef, which what buyers treat it for, right? It's one of the biggest places in the world for this kind of meat.
4: Correct. They have a population of just buffalo of 110 million, and the overall herd size, which is dairy, inclusive of that, is 310 million. So buffalo, they are the third largest exporter of bovine in the world. So quite extraordinary, and dare I say, have a role at that commodity end of the market.
0: Yeah, and New Zealand, what are you looking at when you're going to New Zealand?
4: So that was the Beef and Lamb New Zealand, their annual conference.
0: Yep.
4: It was very well attended. There was near on 600 people. And we really had luckily been there a year before, gave some very optimistic outlook. And lo and behold, my predictions forecast came true. And they invited me back, Warwick, to tell about the next chapter.
0: Take your lap of honour. That's yes. What they invited you back for. What does a New Zealand farmer ask you that an Australian farmer doesn't? Or are there differences that you hear from the
4: industry? What's surprising, so if we look at prime steer and the relationship with grass-fed steer in Australia, there's a 90% correlation between pricing. And on their lamb, prime lamb versus our trade lamb, it's a 95% correlation. And the higher prices have got globally, the stronger those correlations. We service almost all the same markets, so it's no real surprise. But what's interesting is that they have gone into rebuild in terms of their cattle. They're still liquidating their flock. But the cattle, their prices today sit at record levels. And their lamb prices are pretty well at record levels as well.
0: And how does that compare to what we're getting right now?
4: Well, in lamb, we are also enjoying record prices. I think this coming July, August, we go back to probably on heavy lambs, somewhat $12.50 to $13. I think these are the highs that come in. This year is going to be the high in the lamb market. But in beef, I think we're going to have another year of rising prices, and probably next year, Warwick, is probably the highs in terms of Australia going into rebuild and global demand.
0: If you have a question on that, 1300 977 222 is the number you can call. Simon Quilty from Global AgriTrends in the studio today. In fact, this is just not even a question. It's just a comment saying, thank you for having Simon on. It's great information, says that text. Obviously, you've paid a friend to be involved in today's program, Simon. A little bit more seriously, I think that discussion about India and the discussion about New Zealand tells me one thing, how connected the globe is and how much of the pricing around the globe does seem to connect up. There are obviously spikes with droughts and things like that in individual markets, but there is a lot of connection there. So that brings me to the biggest global event that we're experiencing right now, and that is war in the Middle East, the closure of the Strait of Hormuz, and that's impact on agriculture. Is it having an impact on Australia's meat sector?
4: So, great question, Warwick. In the month of March, when the war began, it was dramatic. We saw exports fall to a half in terms of beef and about a third in terms of mutton and lamb. We roll the camera forward to today, and Warwick, we now are exporting the same volume of beef as we did before the war. And in terms of lamb and mutton, probably close to two-thirds. But what's really the credit to Australian exporters is they've found a way. And that is because what was chilled in beef, 80% went chilled, now it's 80% goes frozen to give you that flexibility. Or they're going through ports and across land that they never did before. Or air freight is really what drives both the light lamb market, which is the majority of what we do there. So if overall...
0: Can I ask you about that? We had a broadcast last week from Midfield Meats Farm down in the southwest, and they came on, had a chat, and it was a really interesting comment, actually, when we talked the Middle East. He's like, you don't know any pilots, do you? We're struggling to get our product to the Middle East. But the description in that was incredible, in the sense that he was saying, normally you'd organise the plane, you've got the shipment of lambs usually going to that area, but with a lack of confidence there, you're getting cancellations at the last minute, you're having to find new markets, and you have to pivot constantly with lamb. And that was just one experience from one meat company. Is that happening throughout the entire industry right now?
4: I think so. I mean, the Middle East is exceptional. And when we look at mutton, 27% goes there.
0: Are there other markets that want to buy light lambs and mutton?
4: Well, what really is the key with light lamb is the American market. So we saw lamb fall, you know, from $12 down to $9.50 within the first week, and then rebound immediately because the buyers out there realised that that was a bargain, put them on feed and send them to America in 3 months' time. So we've got options everywhere. And because mutton has become so tight, because we are moving into a rebuild on our flock, the pressure is off, Warwick. And in actual fact, throughout the entire war, cattle and sheep prices have risen.
0: Mm. And so that's really interesting when we're talking about industries and how they're holding up. The price is going up. Is it going up in line with producer costs, though, I'd imagine, with fertiliser and diesel going up at the same time?
4: Yeah, good question. So it's challenging, but the work done by Agrista in New South Wales has shown they did work on doubling of fertilisers and of diesel, and they put the cost on farm at around about 6% for lamb operations and about 9% for beef operations. And so overall, and we've had diesel prices fall since then. So overall, Warwick, in the scheme of things, it's far greater the impact on cropping and other industries. I think we've coped pretty well in the livestock sector.
0: And but what you're saying with those price increases for producers, that's along those lines, right? So that's interesting to follow. Simon Quilty is in the studio. If you want to ask a question, 1300 977 222 is the number you can call. Will in Mulca has sent us a text, though, Simon, and I'll ask you this one. It says, could you please ask Simon about the increase in on-farm lamb feedlotting capacity, and will that result in more consistent store lamb pricing into the future, says Will from Mulca. So we usually have big seasons for lamb in Victoria, don't we, when they're sort of born and then they're coming through in that spring flush period, and that dictates prices. So with feedlotting, Will wants to know, is that going to smooth out over time?
4: Without doubt. I mean, I think this is one of the most exciting developments in the lamb sector in 50 years, in the sense that we estimate close to 8 million go on feed each year, which is about a third of our slaughtering. Now, I'm guessing and believing that within 5 years, we could be near on 50%. And what's interesting is today, heavy lamb dictates prices both domestically in Australia and within export markets.
0: So the feedlotting industry essentially dictates the price. If they're getting good prices, everyone else will get good prices. If they're not, it falls.
4: Correct. They are underpinning the lamb price today. Once upon a time, the supermarkets, could argue, dictated price. That is no longer. The supermarkets are looking to the impact of North America on their pricing, and there's a 99.5% correlation between light lambs and heavy lambs, and trade lambs and heavy lambs. Simply, you put them on feed if you're not happy with the price, knowing full well North America will take it at the right price.
0: So that's interesting. That's a step change in how lambs have been priced in Australia, rather than supermarkets being the decider of how much they will pay for the lamb they need to get. It's international markets now. Has that happened over time, or has that been a quick change?
4: I think it's happened over time, but it's, you know, we've seen lamb in terms of its role in the North American market go back again to that elite status of, as we once coined it, the new Wagyu. And Warwick, that really came out of COVID, where people learned within America how to cook lamb. And so as a result of that, today lamb prices retail are around about $9.50, sorry, wholesale in America, versus, would you believe, pork and chicken for the month of March came in at $3, $3.20. So three times the value. Beef sits, domestic beef, at $7.20. But we've got lamb sitting at this unique level in America, and I think that filters all the way back to Australia. But today in America, lamb domestically is at record prices and is the equivalent of $16 kilo Australian. Our heavy lambs are probably today trading near on $11.50. So there's the price spread between America heavy lamb, domestic, $16 versus around $11.50 in Australia today.
0: Simon Quilty's in the studio. We've been lamb-centric so far as we've been talking meat and meat industry questions. If you've got them, send them through. Don

0: sent me a text to say, Woz, can you ask about when the safeguard will be hit with our beef into China? China is, this has been one of the really big stories of the last bit in meat markets, and it's probably been one of the things that has brought downward pressure, was how much meat we could send into one market in at the start of this year, because there is a new safeguard figure and it's quite low. Are we going to hit it and soon?
1: We are, Warwick. So within the next 3 weeks, we will probably hit it on June the 22nd, if you want a date in which I've
0: I'm happy for you to pick the date. You got it the hour?
1: So if we think back to where this all started back at the start of this year, where China, for the first time, introduced across every supply country safeguards, and Australia's was set at 205,000, which was a third less than what we shipped there last year, Warwick. So we always knew that we would fill it relatively quickly. But when you often set a target like that with limited, you might say, availability, it results in that rush to the door effect where suddenly everyone says, let's get our beef in before we hit the 55% duty, which is what it will be triggered once that safeguard is here.
0: So 55% duty likely to be in place on June the 23rd by the looks of your numbers. If I'm a beef producer looking at this, am I thinking, oh, wow, does that mean my prices are going to fall in the second half of the year? What are your thoughts on that?
1: No, I don't think it does, because first of all, the importance of grain fed, it makes up near on over 50% of that market for beef. You would have seen the impact in feeder steers prices 2 months ago, because that's when they would have gone on feed and tried to be ready for that market. And what feeder steer prices have held steady and today are even higher again. What's happened is by, I guess, the invisible hand, we've got America 2 weeks ago gaining access into China. So you might say, well, what's that got to do with us with safeguard? Well, 400 establishments in America now can ship into China. A year ago, they couldn't because they were banned from accessing China during all the confusion over the Donald Trump tariffs at the start of last year. So for America to perform in China, they will have to divert meat away from Korea and Japan.
0: And so that opens the door to our other big beef markets for our product, where we won't have a tariff.
1: So, and the timing couldn't be better. So we will be filling the holes that exist in Japan and Korea for the back end of this year. And I think those prices remain elevated because already shipments into those two markets out of America are down considerably. Japan, near on 20% compared to last year, and you've got Korea at about 8 to 9%. And then add to that, Warwick, both their markets are rebuilding and there's a tightness in supply domestically. Korea is going to be down near on 7 to 8% this year on slaughterings, and you've got Japan down 4%. So everywhere you look at it, there's not enough beef globally to meet everyone's needs, and therefore the impact of safeguard, I think, is somewhat minimal.
0: Very exciting to hear if you're a producer. If you're a consumer, don't expect prices to be dropping then anytime soon. Bill, with a Farmgate text for you, Simon, saying what's his thoughts on beef on dairy in Australia? Have you looked at that market much?
1: I certainly have, Warwick, and I think it's a very exciting space once again. We've got the change in Angus definition. So
0: it only needs to be 50% Angus now to be
1: 50% breed content. That's correct. And we've also got 75 and 100% Angus content. But now when you put an Angus bull over the top of a Friesian, that animal can today be classified as Angus. Now, what does that mean at the bottom line? And I only did this sum yesterday. If it was sold as just a crossbred, it probably today would get somewhere around $1,800 as a feeder steer in the market. Now, as an Angus feeder steer, it's probably near on $2,300. So it's adding
0: a $500 premium.
1: Pretty well.
0: Wow.
1: And so what we've seen in history, and we go back to 21 and 20, as soon as feeder steer prices rise, that equation works for a brief period with those mixed crossbred types. Mm. But now that Angus is part of that deal, I think it
0: and
1: makes

0: sexed semen is a product for dairy herd rebuilding, which opens up more cows for beef.
1: That's correct. And I think we see a sustainable industry. In America today, this beef on dairy makes up 18% of all of US production today in America, beef production. So it has become an absolute critical role in supply and its importance in the US.
0: It's nearly a fifth of the beef market in the US is dairy beef now.
1: That's correct. Now, interestingly, they've capped out because now they're taking females away from the dairy herd, and the rebuild of the dairy herd has been somewhat slowed down or compromised. So we know that the marketplace can handle pretty well about 18% before it's capped out.
0: Now, we're almost beyond time for you to go. You've got a speaking engagement. Just in 60 seconds or less, a couple of things you're watching then for the months ahead in your mind. We've talked to China. What else is on your mind?
1: Well, I think safeguard, of course, is crucial. I mean, Warwick, I think rain events, just spoke in Tamworth. I think that we're looking for those key signals of a rebuild in Australia. Today's prices in livestock are a result of strong global demand. And we haven't even touched on the GLP-1 drugs and what they're doing for enormous demand across America with weight loss programs. But I think the rebuild now lifts the Australian livestock prices, both in lamb and in beef, to the next level. So we've got to hear by strong global demand, but the next stage is going to be tight supplies and rebuild.
0: There is a lot to ponder with that, and you can continue to send your texts in, but we've got to let Simon Quilty go because he's speaking in Shepparton and I think at a footy club in a few moments' time. Simon, thanks so much for joining us.
1: Thanks, Warwick.
0: Simon Quilty there from Global Agri Trends, taking a lot of your questions today, dairy beef, China, lamb feedlots, and a whole lot more today for you on the program. We've got to get to rural news. I'm late for that too. Jane McNaughton's been waiting. Hi, Jane.
2: Good afternoon, Warwick. One of Australia's largest wine retailers has this week announced a major restructure that will see it sell off several vineyards and wineries and close a South Australian bottling facility. Endeavour Group said the transformation of its Pinnacle wine business will see it move away from production and refocus as an alcohol retailer by cutting its own grape production by 80% and sourcing around 99% of its wine and grapes from bulk market purchases. It'll also reduce its winery operations from 7 to just 3 sites. Today's announcement includes the closure of the Vinpac McLaren Vale bottling facility at the end of the year, though it will retain its Vinpac bottling facility at Agonston in the Barossa Valley. Endeavour is one of the nation's largest wine retailers as the owner of Dan Murphy's and BWS and a national portfolio of licensed pubs. It will retain Jarine Estate in the Barossa Valley, describing it as a strategically important asset. However, it says it will keep the wine brands Chapel Hill, Riddick Coonawarra and Crondoff Barossa, but will sell off the physical assets. McLaren Vale Wine Region CEO Aaron Leggett says Endeavour closing their iconic Chapel Hill cellar door and operations by the end of June is a huge blow to the region.
3: It is quite disappointing, to be honest. I mean, Chapel Hill is one of those iconic McLaren Vale brands. It's something that really carries a lot of history and heritage from our region, and something that, you know, Endeavour really invested in the future of when they purchased this in 2019. So it is really disappointing to see them moving away from the physical cellar door and more of a virtual brand. It's a loss for our industry. It will mean, you know, a lot of job losses. And it's something that I don't know if most South Australians or even Australians really know the kind of crisis that the Australian wine industry is in at the moment. It's very tough times for particularly our small producers.
2: Now to widespread rain that's quenching a few areas of Australia. This week has brought some of the biggest rain in months for areas across the Dubbo region, with Tuesday reported to be the second wettest May day in Dubbo's records back to 1870. It has saved many crops which were on a knife's edge in a rapidly closing cropping window. Dubbo-based agronomist Maury Street says the rain has buoyed spirits.
4: Look, I've heard anywhere from 80 to 90 mils, but you don't have to travel too far from here and the totals do drop off back to 30-odd mils. But most areas got a reasonable drink in this central band, if you want to call it that. I mean, it's very significant this year. We started on very low starting water, and a lot of places we were still lacking a good opening rain, a good break. We had some opportunities there, but we just didn't have confidence based on the low amount of rain and that low subsoil. So this has really kicked things off. and put a bit of a, put a bit of a baseline or a bit of confidence in the system, particularly with the croppers and the like.
2: Meanwhile, farmers in one of the driest regions of Tasmania are reporting falls of 50 millimetres this week, easing the pressure somewhat on water supplies. Christine Dean, who runs a farm just outside Oatlands, says it's been a wonderful drop of rain desperately needed for the area.
5: You can see the grass growing already, and it's going to be really good for our crops that we've put in and put water in the water holes. We run sheep and we certified seed potato growers.
6: So much needed water?
5: Like gold, yeah. We've just got to... I worked in the harvester the other day and you just could not see for dust. It was horrendous.
6: But now a completely different story.
5: It will be today.
2: And Warwick, you'll love hearing about this young champion. A Year 12 boarding student from a station in the Upper Gascoyne says it's been lovely to see her school community come together to raise money for a charity group to deliver hay to some of the driest parts of Western Australia. Zara Ryan attends Presbyterian Ladies College in Perth, which has raised over $50,000 for farmers across borders to buy fuel for a convoy of trucks loaded with feed to travel from Esperance to the Murchison and Gascoyne regions. Zara's home is in Mini Creek Station in the Upper Gascoyne, so she knows the importance of these charity runs. In fact, she's had to leave school for a couple of weeks to help destock the station.
7: They're pretty long days. We muster the cattle into the yards and then we slowly destock off the young weaners, which makes it easier for the mothers in these hard circumstances.
8: How's it felt to, even though you're away, your classmates back at school are behind you and are supporting you and your community?
7: Yes, it's actually very lovely to see how much our school has come together within this time. It shows how supportive even all the day girls are and everyone coming together to try and help raise an amount to help others in the community and help reach out to them.
2: And on that positive note, that's it for today and the week's Rural News.
0: Thanks very much for that, Jane. Jane McNaughton with Rural News. Arthur's in Yakandanda, just quickly on Varroamite, which we started our program with today. Arthur, what did you want to say?
9: Well, basically, I remember hearing some years ago about some researchers that had invented a purple door, and it was developed to have a little camera in it and be installed as the door into a hive. And as bees came in single file, it had an identification software built into the camera to identify any bee that had a mite on it. And it was used as a research thing to identify if Varroa had got into an area. Mm. However, having said that, the price of very fancy electronics has got to be unbelievably low. I can't believe the price I can buy some sophisticated gear from overseas. And I did ask about the purple door, but it was only made for researchers on an individual basis.
0: Oh, no, there's a commercial product. There's a commercial product out there, though, Arthur. I can't remember its name off the top of my head, but it's certainly there.
9: Yeah, but what? Okay, if the bees come in one at a time, and the electronic camera has the identification process on it with a solenoid stomper, so that individual bees that try and get into the hive with the parasite are killed before they get in. Now, I don't know if you did that on an individual hive, whether you'd protect the hive, but it's bloody well worth trying.
0: I don't know the answer to that, Arthur, but you're certainly an ideas man. We can follow up with that. And in fact, some Varroa ideas for control have been sort of raised this week, and I'll be following up on those on the Country Hour for you in a couple of weeks. So just keep listening out for that. We're at the VFF conference, though, on Monday, and UDV conference Monday, VFF conference Tuesday, though, next week. Keris Arndt is at the Bureau of Meteorology, and I'm late for going to Keris, so I'll go there right now. Hi, Keris.
10: How are you, Rick?
0: Yeah, good. Thanks for waiting. How is it looking around Victoria this lunchtime?
10: I'll always wait for you, mate. It's looking, well, a bit chilly today. It's feeling very close to winter. Temperatures generally in the kind of low teens across most of the state at the moment. A fair bit of cloud across the state, but compared to the last week where we've had, you know, smatterings of rain here and there, it's relatively dry today. All the rain sticking up in New South Wales at the moment, where it is very wet through parts of the state, as we just heard in the news there. But yeah, Victoria kind of missed most of that rain. It kind of went around us. We hit Adelaide area, then went over to New South Wales and Tasmania, with leaving Victoria in the middle. Still got some decent falls over the last few days, but nowhere near as much as some other parts of the country.
0: Okay, yeah, but there's some more coming, which I'll ask you about. But really, as we go into the weekend, what are we looking at here?
10: Yeah, so the weekend, we're going to get a cold front move through kind of later tonight and move through over the state. And it's kind of the first in a series of two or three fronts that'll move over, keeping us in kind of southwesterly winds or west-southwesterly winds. It'll feel chilly, but it's not outrageously cold. There's no big strong cold outbreak or anything like that. We'll have showers moving across the state through tomorrow and into Sunday. Generally, it kind of falls in the 5 to 15 mils realm, about the southwest and eastern ranges. Away from there, a little bit less, and up in the northeast, northwest, up in the Mallee. And through East Gippsland, not expecting much rain over the weekend. A little bit of snow dusting about the Alpine peaks as we get closer into winter. It's not a huge amount on the weekend. It's all kind of coming in early next week, as you alluded to then. So quite a big system making its way through the Bight over the weekend. It's going to expecting to impact WA tomorrow. Bringing quite a lot of wind and rain through the Southwest Land Division in WA, and then move through the Bight with winds and rain through southern South Australia and then into Victoria on Monday. So we'll see rain developing during the day on Monday from the west, extending across the state, probably some thunderstorms in there as well, maybe some pretty strong winds, so watch out for kind of severe weather warnings for rain and wind at this stage. And then that'll move through on Tuesday as well, continuing to rain across the state, thunderstorms through the north, and again, quite a windy day before everything kind of moves off on Wednesday, although we're still in... We get a bit more of the southwesterly then, and it's pretty, a little bit chillier and still some showery activity, but most of the rain will be on Monday and Tuesday, and we're looking kind of in the realms of a fair bit of rain, 10 to 30 millimetres across, look, a lot of the state.
0: Yep.
10: Up to 40, 60 about the eastern ranges, but you know, with these things, it's still a few days out. It could be a bit hit and miss, but it's definitely one to watch if you're still after rain.
0: Yeah, what are the areas looking sort of more likely for a hit? Are we thinking it's a southern-type system, or is it going to extend into those sort of northern and western cropping areas? What do we think?
10: Yeah, it could well do. As that system comes through on Monday, it's going to kind of be mostly in the west, and we're looking through especially parts of the Wimmera, and as often is the way, it'll be elevated areas about the divide that'll see the most. So Pyrenees, kind of central ranges, Gramps will probably get a fair bit. And as you go further north into the Mallee, a little bit less rain, but generally expecting rain across the entire west of the state and then extending through a kind of Goulburn-Murray region later on Monday into Tuesday. And then it really kind of settles in over the eastern ranges, and we're expecting quite a bit of rain up in the northeast with potentially some riverine responses. So we'll be watching flood warnings kind of mid-next week as well, potentially.
0: And we covered a fair bit of the state, but I haven't mentioned Gippsland yet, and I know they get angry if they don't get a mention down there. Rightly so, Gippslanders. This is not a shot at you. So from the west to the east, what are they looking at rain-wise?
10: Yeah, so if anywhere in the state's going to not see much rain in the next little while, it'll be Gippsland, especially the far east. It'll all kind of bank up on the ranges on Monday and Tuesday. I think we'll see some rain spilling over, especially on Tuesday, and especially through West Gippsland, where it'll be pretty wet through there, maybe 15, 20 millimetres through most of West and South Gippsland. East Gippsland itself, probably just in the realms of single-digit numbers through the 2 days, though.
0: Okay, and warnings-wise for Friday and the weekend, what do we think might happen to Keras?
10: Not really expecting any warnings over the weekend at this stage. It's all, you know, relatively banal, just a basic cold front. It's going to be a pretty windy about the south you know, southwest coast and parts of the elevated areas, but not really expecting anywhere near warning. We'll be watching for next week for warnings, I think, Warwick.
0: Get through the weekend sport and culture and then get ready for the rain Monday, Tuesday and a little bit of Wednesday. That's what we'll keep an eye on. Keris, much appreciated. Thanks very much for taking us through the weather.
10: All right, thank you.
0: Keris Arndt there, Senior Forecaster at the Bureau of Meteorology. 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
11: Well, my name is Barry Newcomen from Ensay. I was born in 1938.

0: 8, so I'm now 87. I've got a farm in Ensay, three farms in Ensay, about 3,000 acres in total. The one I live on the highway, is 1,100 acres. We used to have sheep and cattle. We now only have cattle, including a Hereford stud. And I listen to the Country Hour nearly every day if I'm available, and I really enjoy it. And keep up the good work. 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
1: Some big news happening today if you're interested in renewable energy developments and also its interface with areas of regional Victoria. The Victorian government's formally declared 5 onshore renewable energy zones and the Gippsland shoreline renewable energy zone, which will host underground cables connecting offshore wind energy to the grid. That release has just been made today. It looks like there are some changes, particularly looks like around the Hamilton area, one of those zones might be gone completely on the new map. There's still a Central Highlands zone that hasn't been declared, but it's not being declared. There's more work being done in that area. To break it all down, obviously that announcement coming out today, we haven't got enough time to break it all down in detail, but I can tell you someone who will be is Prue Bentley on Statewide Drive, who will have Alistair Parker from VicGrid on the program to have a look at some of the details here. So if you have a question, send them through to Prue or listen at 4 o'clock, and you should be able to hear a lot more on these changes and what it means to you in your community. I know there is a lot of questions in communities about these areas and a lot of detail being sought. This might be a good chance to get some of that. Alistair Parker from VicGrid on with Prue on Statewide Drive at 4 o'clock this afternoon. While I've got your attention, let's talk a little bit about milk prices too. If you're a dairy farmer, I'd be really interested in what you know about milk prices, what you've been told from your company so far in milk prices. We'll be broadcasting from the United Dairy Farmers of Victoria conference on Monday on the Country Hour, which just so happens to be deadline day for the milk pricing code, where all dairy companies are meant to publish their minimum milk price by 2 o'clock on Monday. Yes, we finish at 1 o'clock, so we might miss a few in that last hour, but hopefully we have some prices. If you're getting prices or if you want us to discuss anything, you should send through some of those details now. 0467 842 722 to send a text, or you can give us a call, 1300 977 222. I can tell you, I've heard from a couple of farmers that have been on calls for Coles, and I've been contacting them about their milk price. They've told me they have been out speaking to dairy farmers about milk prices. Above $10.30 is what Coles have been offering over some multi-year deals by the look of it for dairy farmers. It starts at $10.30. The minimum milk prices the years after that are not as good. That is the only milk price I've had come across my desk so far. So if you have a milk price, if you'd like to share something with us, you can send us a text, 0467 842 722. Get involved with us here on the Country Hour. Let's go back to information that's been coming out of Senate estimates this week. Government water buybacks in the Murray-Darling Basin have pushed average water allocation prices up by 10%, according to economic modelling. The modelling was unveiled in Senate estimates this week, where the government also confirmed it had bought back 200 gigalitres of water so far out of the 450 gigalitres of extra water that they were adding to the Murray-Darling Basin plan. So there's already 2,750 gigalitres in the bucket. They were adding 450 gigalitres. Nearly half of that has been bought. Murray-Darling Basin Authority Chief Executive Andrew McConville says the price rises are not uniform across the basin.
2: We've got a market-based mechanism for the trade of water, and the data tells us that, you know, with the presence of government in the market to be purchasing water for the environment, that does put some upward pressure on prices. Now, that's not going to be uniform across the basin because, you know, water isn't being recovered everywhere, but there has been some upward pressure in the market as a result of a buyer like the government being in the market, and as a consequence here, we're probably seeing prices higher than they would otherwise be. I guess the flip side of that, Matt, is, you know, that water is being recovered for the environment and is delivering significant outcomes, and a healthy basin benefits everyone. So I guess, you know, that's the return on that cost, is we're seeing, you know, the health of the basin is much better than it perhaps would have been otherwise.
3: Yeah.

0: And the federal government's approval to purchase up to 300 gig of water has already brought around 200. Well, what are you feeling about where that's up to?
1: Well, I mean, it sort of sits outside of my wheelhouse, Matt, but I mean, the government is committed to continuing to purchase that additional 450 gigalitres of water for the environment. They've got approval to move to up to 300 at the present point in time. So the minister has to keep going back to cabinet to get those approvals. But, you know, I think what they're seeing is there is interest there and they're out there looking to acquire that. And the minister did say in estimates on Monday evening that the government remains committed to recovering that additional 450 gigalitres of water for the environment. In terms of timeframes, look, I don't know is the honest answer from where I sit, but you know, the government is continuing to undertake those efforts to try and recover that water as they've said they would.
2: Look, in South Australia, the Central Irrigation Trust CEO, Greg McCarron, says a rise in water prices was expected and has been widely felt.
3: Certainly, the wider basin is fully impacted by water purchases wherever they occur. So whilst they might not occur for you individually or for your part of the river, where water is returned from the consumptive pool back to the Commonwealth, back to the environment and away from the availability for irrigation use, it will impact everybody. The market is wide now, so the water market across the basin is wide and people are purchasing and acquiring water from many different parts of the basin and building portfolios of suitable water entitlements and allocations to meet their needs. So as that consumptive pool reduces and available water reduces, certainly upward pressure on price is expected, and we've seen that in some of the modelling that ABARES has put out under a number of scenarios. That's on top of what we see as part of the normal climatic changes, so reduced availability of water or increased demand during hot times, that has that impact on market, which obviously is more significant, but these other impacts just add to the pain.
4: We've also found that the federal government has approval to purchase up to 300 gigalitres and has already bought around 200. What are your feelings as to where that's up to?
3: So as we understand, the government's in the market at the moment, so they sought a range of expressions of interest from water holders across the basin over the last 12 to 18 months and a little bit longer to see what water was available in the market that people were prepared to offer up to the Commonwealth and the price they might achieve. We understand that they are now in the process of going back to those people that they would like to work with and offer a tender to them to see if they can contract that water. We're a little bit unclear about how many people they're approaching. Certainly that process is opaque to us. We are not involved as a business with that directly, and the government is not talking to us about it. So it's a little bit unclear about how many of members of our community are involved with talking to the government about contracting their water or the volumes they're contracting or indeed the price they might be achieving.
4: What impact does that have on your operations?
3: Whilst it doesn't impact our operations on the day-to-day basis in terms of pumping and availability of water on a short-term basis, over the long-term, as we see permanent water leave our district, it just increases the pressure on our community and our members to have water available to meet the needs. We're seeing water leave now that was previously used for irrigation in our region, which is now being released back to the Commonwealth as the situation of those owners of that water change. So either they've left the industry and they're looking to capitalise that water and asset they have, or they have, in many cases, some tight financial conditions. So in the longer term, it places incredible pressure on our region to have suitable water available to meet the needs of our customers.
2: That's Central Irrigation Trust CEO Greg McCarron speaking with reporter Shannon Pearce, who also contacted the federal government for comment. You're listening to The Country Hour. We don't have markets on a Friday, but I've got a bit of market information, so we might as well play this. Because it's the last time maybe that jingle will ever be played for Jerilderie, because the town's sale yards are going to close later this year. The Murrumbidgee Council decided to close the yards, but in response to a request from a local Merino Breeders Association, it'll hold off until the 25th annual John Wells Memorial Store sheep sow, which is on in October. Mayor Ruth McRae told Rachel Holdsworth the council tried to find someone to take on a 20-year lease at the facility, but that wasn't successful.
5: So council made the decision that we would cease to operate these sale yards. We were approached by a local sheep, Jeraldry District Sheep Breeders Group, and asked that if we could defer the closure until after the November 2026 sale to recognise a significant milestone, and that significant milestone was the 25th anniversary of the John Wells Memorial Sale. I'm not sure if you know, but the Wells family have made significant contribution to the merino sheep industry for decades, and it was felt that if we could accommodate this ask and help facilitate the 25th anniversary of this sale, then that would be viewed very favourably. So that's what we're going to do. We'll invest about $15,000 in making sure that the minor upgrades can be facilitated so that the sale can be held in a safe environment for both the vendors and the sheep alike.
6: You said that the use for it has, you know, obviously declined over the years. Yes. Do you think this closure is still going to have an impact on farmers in that area?
5: Oh, look, I'm sure it will, because there are some people that have still chosen to sell their sheep through these limited opportunities here. There are ones that are not that removed, like Griffith, Wagga, Deniliquin, Finlay, Corowa. So there are other opportunities. I never like to advocate to taking business elsewhere, but it comes back to that it's purely an area of economics. And I think historically, when there were many, many, many more sheep and there were many more sales and things like that, like the investment in the sale yards would have been money well spent. But to spend up to $750,000 to bring it up to scratch and compliant and fit for purpose, when you're really only generating about $10,000 a year from it, it just doesn't make good. It's not good. Good economics.
6: Do you think other councils might have a similar challenge in terms of running their sale yards, or is this a very unique individual kind of experience in terms of the Jeraldry sale yards?
5: No, I think there would be councils who do have the responsibility of having selling yards in their local government area that are faced with the same challenges. And it all becomes a numbers game. I guess the larger the centre, the better the ability to attract the larger numbers, and therefore your revenue could be greater. So your investment in maintaining is, I don't think it will ever be a benefit from here on in, because it's just the cost of maintaining yards and any other assets is just creeping up, you know, a lot at this stage.
2: That is Murrumbidgee Council Shire Mayor Ruth McRae speaking there to Rachel Holdsworth. You're listening to The Country Hour. That's about all we have for you today. We are at the UDV conference on Monday and the VFF conference on Tuesday. If you're going to be at either of those events, make sure you come over and say g'day. A couple of texts before I go. Dave at Lakes Tires says, no doubt, like the parasitic wasp introduced to combat prickly pear, myxomatosis and the carp herpes virus, it's only a matter of time before scientists develop a solution to varroa mite. Hang in there. Dave, you don't know how much you're onto something. Keep listening to The Country Hour in the weeks ahead, but it could be a long way off. That's the problem. And on the weather, I loved this from Ian in West Gippsland. Hi, Woz. Our barometer has been down for so long, I've had to prop it up with a broom handle to stop it dropping any further. Ian, thank you for that. I hope you have a good Friday and a good weekend, as I do you all. We'll be back with you on Monday from Ballarat on the first day of June. It'll be cold, but it might be hot with dairy prices. We'll find out. Join me then. It's 1 o'clock now.

0: Amazon says it's reviewing the case and it had signed up to the ACCC Product Safety Pledge. Israel's Prime Minister has directed the military to take more of Gaza, saying he will start by seizing 70% of the Palestinian territory. Israel has been escalating its attacks in Gaza during Eid celebrations. Benjamin Netanyahu says the military controls more than 60% of Gaza in self-described buffer zones. The Palestinians view as a strategy to permanently displace them. Middle East analyst at the University of Sydney, Martin Keir, says Palestinians are being displaced into increasingly smaller parcels of land.
1: There are people still in those any remaining buildings, so they will have to be forced out. Now, Israel will say they're being evacuated, but they'll be forced out by Israel's military or the militias that Israel is now employing to carry out really its dirty work in moving Palestinians out of this new expanded territory.
0: And the UN has raised concerns for Lebanese civilians following further incursions and evacuations in southern Lebanon and strikes on the capital. UN spokesperson Stefan Dujarric says evacuation orders issued by Israeli authorities have affected hundreds of thousands of people, and shelters in Tyre and Sidon are already full. He says the attacks should stop immediately.
2: We again urge all to respect the cessation of hostilities and stop any further attacks. We reiterate that civilians and civilian infrastructure must never be targeted. We condemn the loss of civilian life.
0: The Victorian government has set out a blueprint of the state's healthcare system that encourages the use of artificial intelligence and telehealth to address ongoing challenges. The Specialist Care Blueprint says Victoria has seen a rise in patients with multiple chronic conditions, calling for telehealth to be prioritised in regional areas to reduce unnecessary travel and ensure ongoing access to care. It also says AI tools should be used to reduce the administrative burden on staff and to help flag urgent cases. Health Minister Harriet Ching says tech can help improve the system.
3: Technology has a really important role to play, whether it's telehealth appointments or whether it's the Victorian Virtual Emergency Department or the Virtual Women's Clinic. This is about adding to what is already available in the system and providing people with the care that they need faster and closer to home.
0: Motor neurone disease advocates have written to Prime Minister Anthony Albanese calling for urgent NDIS and aged care reforms. Here's political reporter Samantha Dick.
4: The letter follows the recent diagnosis of former NRL player Jai Arrow and the death of former AFL star Neil Danaher, who died this week after a long battle with the progressive neurological disorder. MND Australia and Fight MND are urging the federal government to legislate a priority pathway for people with MND to access the NDIS as Labor moves to restrict access to the scheme. They also want the government to urgently scale up the aged care system support at home program for people diagnosed with MND aged over 65 by automatically fast tracking them as an urgent priority with funding package levels to match.
0: To sport news, North Melbourne greats Malcolm Blight and Dennis Pagan will be elevated to legend status in the AFL club's Hall of Fame. Blight won the 1978 Brownlow Medal after playing a key part in the Kangaroos' 1975 and 1977 VFL Premierships, while Pagan played 120 games for the club before winning two flags as coach in 1996 and 1999. The club's official Hall of Fame function will be held in July. And to the weather across Victoria. Some isolated light showers about the south this afternoon, becoming more frequent in the southwest late in the afternoon and into the evening. Tomorrow, another cool day across Victoria with scattered showers in the south and isolated showers in the north, but remaining mostly dry in East Gippsland, with showers falling as snow about Alpine peaks later on. In Melbourne, partly cloudy this afternoon, showers increasing tomorrow though. Right now in Melbourne, it's 15 degrees.
5: Good afternoon. Welcome to The World Today. I'm Andy Park coming to you from Gadigal Land in Sydney. Nice to be with you. This Friday, dark, dirty, deep and dangerous. What cave divers are up against in an underwater cave rescue in Laos. And the Outback schools tempting students in with hot lunches and lifts to school to boost attendance.
6: To school every day.
7: That takes a bit of the financial burden of raising a child off our families as well, and gives them a bit more money to spend on other things.
5: Yeah, that story in a moment. But first, it's a tentative agreement, but an agreement nonetheless. US

0: US and Iranian negotiators have reached a deal to extend the ceasefire in the war by 60 days. But that's yet to be signed by either the US President Donald Trump or Iran's Supreme Leader. The deal would see the reopening of the Strait of Hormuz, but the proposed deal appears to kick discussions about Iran's nuclear program down the track, as Rachel Mealy reports.
1: Close, but no cigar. US Vice President J.D. Vance says a peace deal between the US and Iran hasn't yet been agreed.
2: We're not there yet, but we're very close and we're going to keep on working at it.
1: It's believed the deal would extend the ceasefire by another 60 days and trigger more talks on the future of Iran's nuclear program. J.D. Vance says if the deal is signed, the Strait of Hormuz, a critical shipping corridor in the global oil trade, would reopen.
2: If you look at what we've already accomplished here, assuming that we're able to get to a final agreement here, we're reopening the Straits of Hormuz. We've already decimated their conventional military, and we're in a position where we could substantially set back their nuclear program, not just during the term of this president, but over the long term. That's a very, very good thing for the American people.
1: There's no official word from Iran's leaders, but the country's Tasnim news agency reported the deal had not been finalised or confirmed. US Treasury Secretary Scott Bessent says petrol prices could fall quickly if the strait reopens.
3: There are almost 2,000 ships waiting to come out of the Gulf, and I think the oil market is going to be very well supplied on the other side of this, and that we could see prices come down very quickly. We saw the UAE, they leave OPEC. So I would expect on the other side of this that gasoline prices will follow.
1: Since the initial ceasefire was reached in early April, President Donald Trump has suggested a number of times that a deal to extend it was close. Scott Bessent has urged caution this time around.
3: Again, it's always a mistake to get out ahead of the president, so it is all going to be the president's decision. I think that we could see that the president very clearly stated his three, open the strait, highly enriched uranium, no nuclear program.
1: In Lebanon, Israel has expanded its offensive, striking Beirut for the first time in a number of weeks. That follows the Israeli Defense Force yesterday issuing an evacuation order for southern Lebanon. A video posted on social media overnight shows the moment a building in Tyre, Lebanon's fourth largest city, was struck by a missile. The United Nations says it's deeply concerned by the escalation. Spokesperson Stefan Dujarric.
4: We reiterate that civilians and civilian infrastructure must never be targeted. We condemn the loss of civilian life.
1: Dr. Firas Abiad is the former National Health Minister of Lebanon. He's now a surgeon at the American University of Beirut Medical Center.
5: Well, the situation has been worsening in the sense that we are seeing more and more raids from Israel, whether it is on civilians, whether it is on also more evacuation orders for people to leave. And now this is affecting the two large cities in the southern Lebanon, Tyr and Nabati.
0: That's Dr. Firas Abiad, the former National Health Minister of Lebanon, now a surgeon at the American University of Beirut Medical Center. Rachel Mealy reporting there. Well, the underground tunnel systems in Laos, in which five people are trapped, are notoriously tight, sometimes only 58 centimetres wide, forcing you to crawl on toes and fingertips with opaque, coffee-coloured water lapping against man-made clay mud walls. An international extraction team has been recruited, with divers who are slim, hard-headed and weighing less than 70 or 60 kilograms. South Australian man Josh Richards is one of them.
6: Realistically, I'm being pulled into this, partly because of my experience, partly because of my size. I'm not a big guy at all, and I have a reputation for being able to squeeze into very small, deeply unpleasant underwater places, and that's kind of what we're dealing with in Laos.
0: As preparations for the mission to rescue the five and search for any others begins, what conditions, what complications will divers like Josh face? Well, Damien Bishop is the South Australian representative for the Australian Cave Divers Association, himself a cave diving instructor involved with rescue training. He joins me now. Damien, I mean, you have the lack of oxygen, the lack of light, a lack of space, a lack of visibility. What are the biggest concerns in a rescue mission like this one?
7: Well, I would say that

0: the biggest risk really is the no visibility, not being able to find your way in or the way out, getting lost, that sort of stuff. That then brings more challenges, the lack of air, just sort of snowballs from there. Generally, when you're cave diving, you like to start in nice, clear water, and it might end up muddy, but starting the dive in muddy conditions puts you behind the eight ball, so to speak.
1: You trained under Richard Harris. He, of course, played a crucial role in the Thai cave rescue in 2018. His program is called SROP, or Search Recovery Operation Program. What sorts of things did you learn from his teaching that might apply to this case?
0: Probably one of the biggest takeaway messages is preparation. Don't rush a rescue. Don't rush your dive. In this program, we were looking at more logistically challenging caves in that scenario. You want to be prepared before you go for the dive and then prepared to enact the rescue. You want to make sure you've got everything lined up. You've got the right people, the right equipment, because you often sort of get one shot at it.
1: And managing your stress levels must be such a huge part of not only rescue diving, but cave rescue diving, because, of course, you burn through oxygen when you're stressed. I mean, how important is managing your own state of mind?
0: Absolutely. The biggest thing that will kill you down there is running out of air. If you don't have enough air, you can't breathe. You will eventually die. When you're stressed, when you panic, your breathing rate, of course, is much higher than normal. So you're going to chew through your air a lot quicker and a lot faster. During the courses that we run, we try to simulate stressful conditions so that it gives the students a taste of what stressful conditions are like, so that they can remember that, you know, they are going to get out, things are going to get better, and also teaching them to learn to stop, think, and act, just getting your breathing under control. As long as you've got gas in your tanks, you're fine.
1: A lot of the diving you've done out on the Nullarbor, for example, is done in rock caves. These Laos tunnels are often man-made. They're gold mining tunnels dug through clay and dirt. What safety concerns does that pose?
0: I could imagine that the tunnels themselves may not be as robust as rock. The rock tunnels we dive in Australia, Nullarbor and Mount Gambier regions predominantly, are quite robust. The sides, the roof, anything man-made, there is a risk, especially when it's just dug into dirt, there is a risk of collapse.
1: Of course, rescue missions like these can be deadly. We saw that in the 2018 Thai cave rescue. A very experienced Thai military diver died during that rescue mission itself. So how do you feel that these rescuers be feeling heading into this rescue in the Laos tunnel system?
0: They're going to be apprehensive, I could imagine. They're going to an environment that's not terribly hospitable, but I assume the guys that are going over are well trained. They hopefully can separate their stresses and put it to one side and just focus on getting the job done safely and efficiently.
1: Cave Diving Association of Australia's South Australia representative and cave diving instructor, Damien Bishop, thanks so much for your time.
0: Thank you.
1: Yeah, and thanks for listening to The World Today on ABC Radio across Australia and on ABC Listen. Subscribe to the podcast for all our stories. Just search for The World Today. Most Australians take the occasional social outing pretty much for granted, but for those living with disability, the chance to mingle with others and be part of a wider community can be life-changing. But that's about to get harder with cuts to social activities funded through the National Disability Insurance Scheme. New government modelling of cuts showing the impact is likely to fall most heavily on Australians with Down syndrome, psychosocial disability and visual impairment. Nick Grimm has the story.
2: Brisbane woman Ella Coyle likes to keep herself busy. Whether she's preparing meals at home, spending quality time with her mum, or getting out and about, the 35-year-old doesn't let Down syndrome and autism get in the way of enjoying life.
3: Too many kisses.
2: As mum Meredith Coyle explains.
4: She has very little language, but she's very practical in other ways. She lives on her own with support. She cooks, she shops, she goes to the gym, she volunteers at a food drive, she does drama, She is determinedly independent.
2: But for Ella Coyle, it all relies on support she receives through the National Disability Insurance Scheme.
4: You know, she's part of the community. She is fully engaged with the community. And if she did not have the NDIS, she would be at home sitting in front of the TV doing nothing. This has given her the best life.
2: That could be all about to change. Budget cuts and tougher eligibility rules are predicted to see close to 250,000 Australians lose their access to the NDIS as the federal government attempts to rein in the ballooning cost. But modelling prepared by the government's Office of Impact Analysis shows how some program cuts will hit certain groups more heavily than others, with Australians with Down syndrome, psychosocial disability and visual impairment most likely to be adversely affected by reduced support for activities covered by what's known as social, civic and community participation budgets.
3: Seeing the government admit the extent to which these changes are going to impact particular cohorts is really confronting.
2: Skye Kokoski-Moore is the Chief Executive Officer of Children and Young People with Disability Australia.
3: When we see that people with Down syndrome and people that are vision impaired or that people with psychosocial disability are going to be particularly hit hard, it really just shows just how devastating these changes are going to be.
5: This is wrong. This will lead to isolation. This will lead to loneliness.
2: That's Greens Senator Jordan Steele-John, the party spokesperson for disability and the NDIS. He denies taxpayer funds are being misused by scheme participants.
5: Well, let's be really clear. The NDIS does not fund social activities. What it does is it funds the supports that disabled people need to be able to engage in social activities.
2: The federal government says it's determined to tackle the blowout in the cost of the NDIS to ensure it remains sustainable and that social and community participation spending is being returned to 2023 levels through reduced budget allocations of up to 50%. However, a spokesperson for NDIS Minister Senator Jenny McAllister has told the ABC other funding for daily living activities critical to a person's health and well-being, such as toileting, showering, meal preparation and household tasks like cleaning, can be used flexibly across funding categories, which the government estimates will reduce the impact of the cuts to around 25%.
6: I'm going to come in for another cuddle.
2: And while there's no denying Ella Coyle adores her mum's company, Meredith Coyle now fears her daughter could lose access to everything else she loves.
4: Without that funding and without the support for her to get into the community, she will miss out on all of the positive parts of her life. So everything would be impacted. Her life would be so much less rich.
1: That's Mother Meredith Coyle, Nick Grimm, with that report. Well, if you're listening in the car to this right now, I hope the traffic gods are being kind to you. Unlike commuters in Melbourne's booming outer north, the population there has exploded in the past 10 years, but the roads haven't kept pace, meaning people are often stuck in their cars for up to an hour just to get out of their housing estate. There was money in the federal budget for some road upgrades, but as Margaret Paul reports, experts say it's a common story in the outer suburbs across the country.
7: It's the morning peak in Melbourne's outer north and Tuche Gerdig has just dropped her daughter at childcare. The drive from her house should take a few minutes, but on weekdays that journey can blow out to beyond an hour due to massive bottlenecks when leaving her housing estate.
8: Honestly, it's really hard. I live literally 2 minutes away and I bring my daughter to this childcare. I come here in an hour and 15 minutes. It's always backed up here.
7: The population of Kalkallo has boomed from just 100 people 10 years ago to more than 10,000 now. According to the local council, traffic volumes on Donnybrook Road have skyrocketed from nearly 4,000 vehicles a day in 2017 to more than 35,000 vehicles a day. The traffic moves so slowly in the morning peak, I can interview people through the windows of their cars while they wait to move on.
9: How long does it take you to get the kids to school?
10: Depends what time we leave, but usually about an hour.
9: An hour?
10: An hour.
9: And how long would it take if there was no traffic?
10: Probably like 10 minutes.
11: It's almost impossible to go out.
12: We also need the basic infrastructures to make sure that we are safe, that we can get to work, to school in a timely manner. And that's not what's happening.
13: Right, so you've got a bottleneck of people trying to get out with one entry, one exit.
7: The federal budget included $37 million to upgrade Donnybrook Road, including a second bridge over the busy Hume Freeway. Along with $7 million from the Victorian government, the plan is to duplicate part of the road and add in footpaths. The Deputy Mayor of Hume City Council, Ali Watson, lives in Kalkallo and says things are happening, but not fast enough.
14: We need to see shovels in the ground. We need to see things happening.
7: It's not the only outer suburban neighbourhood where the infrastructure isn't keeping up with population growth.
15: It is happening every day in every outer metropolitan growth council in every Australian state.
7: Bronwyn Clark is the chief executive of the National Growth Areas Alliance. She says outer suburbs are home for more than 6 million people in Australia, about 22% of the population. But a lack of coordination means the infrastructure isn't always there when they move in.
15: At the moment, with the housing accord and this housing crisis, we're looking only at a house. People need more than a house. Economies need more than people living in houses.
7: She welcomes a $2 billion local infrastructure fund in the federal budget, but says outer suburbs should be treated differently to the rest of cities.
15: We actually need to classify outer suburban areas as growth zones. They need different treatment. They need different investment.
7: A spokesperson for the Federal Infrastructure Minister, Catherine King, pointed to the $1 billion fund for suburban roads in Victoria.
1: Margaret Paul reporting there. All Australians at the Al Roj camp in Syria, bar one woman and child, have now returned, the last group of arrivals touching down earlier this week. But the Yazidi communities of regional New South Wales say their arrival has sparked fear amongst the former refugees. After many fled Iraq to escape violence from the ISIS terrorist group the returning families were linked with. Justina Basta has the story.
16: When Yazidi woman Amira Ali heard the news an ISIS-linked cohort would be arriving in the country earlier this month, she was taken back to the moment she was abducted from her home in Iraq by ISIS forces when she was 10 years old.
17: I was held in ISIS captivity with my mom and my siblings for about 9 months.
16: She says as someone who was forced into sexual slavery, the news has been re-traumatising for her, despite now living in Armidale.
17: We are suffering. It's very hard news for all survivors.
16: And she's not the only one feeling that way. Shilan Kodeda says the return of ISIS-linked women and children has shaken her sense of safety for the first time since she moved to Wagga Wagga a decade ago, after her family fled violence from ISIS forces entering their village.
17: I'm proud to call myself as an Australian, but like passing these years I was feeling safe. I knew like I'd be safe as well, but until these ISIS groups came, it's changed. I feel unsafe now.
16: The Yazidi community, which experienced a genocide at the hands of ISIS forces in 2014, have expressed growing fears at the arrival of the cohort. The Australian Federal Police hosted an information session in Wagga Wagga earlier this week in an attempt to alleviate these fears. But Ms. Cordeda says the community is still feeling on edge. More than 60 members of the community attended, some of whom are survivors.
17: Some people, they had to leave early because they were feeling anxious and they feel unsupported. One of the survivors also collapsed and had a seizure during the meeting and they had to take her to hospital.
16: The AFP told the ABC its community liaison teams will continue working with communities, but it's unclear whether there will be more sessions tailored for the Yazidi community. Alison Reid works for STARTS, a support service for people who have suffered torture and trauma. And she says there's been more demand from the Yazidi community in the past few weeks, as many feel the safety barrier provided by distance has now been unveiled.
18: It's a trigger for past trauma.

0: We've seen an uptake in people wanting to access our specialised counselling services and our support groups.
1: Terrorism expert from Deakin University, Dr. Josh Roos, says the ISIS-linked citizens should be able to return to Australia. But it's important security threats are not underestimated.
2: On the one hand, these are people who have come from 10 years of imprisonment, who are coming back to Australia. These are not necessarily armed, trained fighters. For the most part, the language coming from at least some of them has been about getting back to Australia and raising their children here.
1: And he says the Yazidi community will need extra care during this period.
2: Ultimately, what the government would be well advised to do would be to ensure that known people from the Yazidi refugee communities are not only supported through this very difficult and challenging time for them with psychological support and so on, but potentially if there's any possibility of keeping them apart, ensure that they're not going to at least cross over, and that would be ideal.
3: Deakin University terrorism expert Dr. Josh Roos, ending that report by Justina Basta. Schools in the outback often struggle with poor attendance, which is significantly lower than the national average. But in the small town of Wilcannia in far western New South Wales, schools are literally driving the extra mile to get students into the classroom. Brianna Fiore travelled to Wilcannia for this report.
4: It's about 8 a.m. and a school bus is rumbling up a dirt road in Wilcannia, leaving plumes of red dust in its wake. The outback town has a population of about 700 people, and sits almost 1,000 kilometres northwest of Sydney. We're on a bus with students from the Wilcannia Central School, which has an Aboriginal enrolment of 97% from kindergarten to year 12. 13-year-old Balen is giving us a tour of her town.
5: And then he'll come here to this place called the Mallee, which has a lot of houses.
4: Across town, St Teresa's is also collecting pupils on the morning school run.
6: Good morning, boys.
4: Principal Jeremy Old, known as Mr. Jeremy to the children, doubles as the bus driver. He does two bus runs every morning to get students through the gate.
7: Kids might be in the shower still, or getting their hair done, or can't find a shoe.
4: Both schools run a breakfast program, and Myla is one of the students loving the addition of avocado to the menu.
5: And you can just grab some, like, yogurt, toast, you can add jam, Vegemite, avocado.
4: The principals say the free food initiative helps boost attendance. And they're not the only schools reporting improved results. The New South Wales government says separate data from Food Bank shows that 80% of schools in New South Wales report an increase in attendance when a breakfast program is run.
5: It's just been amazing that lots of kids come to school. I mean, maybe not just for the breakfast, but also for their education and to see their friends.
8: I love playing and I love learning and I love coming to school every day.
4: Statistics show about a third of students here don't make it to class every day, with an average attendance of under 65% at both the Wilcannia schools in semester one last year, well under the annual New South Wales state average of 88%. Data also shows the students in Wilcannia face more socio-educational disadvantages than nearly every other school in Australia. Factors including sorry business, overcrowded housing, and having to travel hours for more affordable groceries with their parents are among the reasons some kids don't make it to school. Here's Wilcannia Central School's acting principal, Samuel Damon.
9: And then we do a cooked lunch most days. On the days we don't have a cooked hot lunch, we do sandwiches. So we're doing sandwiches today, and that was the fabulous Aunty Dicey who jumped on the call there. So that takes a bit of the financial burden of raising a child off our families as well.
4: Proud Barkindjie woman Casey Harris works as an Aboriginal education officer and says she loves supporting the kids.
10: If something's going wrong, they'll have a little yarn with us and we'll just tell them to keep going. And our little saying is, they're strong, smart and deadly.
4: In Wilcannia, hope lies in the classroom and on country. And the community is working together to ensure every child gets a shot at a good education.
3: Brianna Fiore reporting there. And that's all from the World Today team this Friday. The program's supervising producer is Alison Schau. Today's associate producer is Tanya Tendrinos. And technical production by Joram Toth and Nick Drakoulis. Thanks for your company. Have a great weekend. I'm Andy Park. And bye for now.

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5: Here we go.
6: We've
5: got an incredible hour and a half coming up. We're doing something that we've been talking about for, I would say, years. This idea of having a little festival, having a little concert.
6: You're going to say three things. You said have a little festival, have a little concert, and?
5: Have a little, I suppose, a special moment.
6: Do you know who has cottoned on to the three? AI. AI is hot for having everything in threes.
5: Yeah, the power of three.
6: Yeah, got put into the algorithm, yeah. And AI has gone bananas on it. You can tell immediately when there's the threes in there.
5: I got sucked into AI recently.
6: Did you with the poem that you wrote?
5: No. That's true. That happened last week.
6: Someone suggested
5: that I used AI. No, a friend, I think I probably told this story last week, so I will
6: do it again.
5: Very quick.
6: I love your stories three times over.
5: He recorded a demo of a song for his wife. Yep. I thought it was incredible. A year later, he says, hey, look what's happened. There's a Nashville singer who's taken my piece. And he played it to me, and I said, wow, that is remarkable. He later fessed up that he'd simply put it into some sort of AI situation.
6: I feel like that's the most depressing story. You've told us two depressing stories. If you've just joined us at 1:30 today, you missed the first one. You cottoned on to this one, but you are good to be here, Regional Victoria, because we are going to take you into the back studio with 30, I'm not going to say they're our favourites, but they are, listeners to this show who have written in to say, I love Vicar and Linda so much, I vomited, or whatever, you know, like, had they done that, I reckon we would have given them a seat.
5: Oh, is there another one I can
6: read? No.
5: Yeah, no, you keep talking.
6: Okay, well, I'll
5: find one.
6: 27 minutes to 2 o'clock. We are about to go back there, but we're also about to talk about an independent music fair that is happening. I think it's next weekend. We'll get all the details about that. You know how much we love our indie music in this city. But today, we've been holding each other in that kind of desperate state that you're in if you're someone like me and you lose things all the time. I lost my car today.
5: Yeah.
6: I came to work, 2 hours later?
5: So how did you eventually, what I'm not familiar with, yes, you did come 2 hours later, but did they contact you?
6: No. This is the thing.
5: So how did you find out that your car had been impounded?
6: Well, one of my friends said, why don't you Google what happens when your car gets impounded?
5: Yeah, good.
6: And that was really great advice, and I thanked that man for telling me that. And so I did.
5: Yep.
6: And then it says, you know, you go onto a website, you put your registration in, and it just says, like, this really crude message. Let me tell you
5: how it's a lot of palaver, isn't it?
6: And it's actually rude because look at this. They just say, vehicle has been impounded and is at Collingwood Impound. Where's your address? Do you want to say sorry? Is there anything you could say or couch that in a different way?
5: Yeah, I wonder what the alternative might be. It might be something like,
6: we regret to inform you that you must have had a really great night.
5: Yeah.
6: You forgot.
5: Yeah.
6: Or maybe you've got ADHD, Jacinta.
5: Maybe you've got a very, very busy life.
6: Maybe you've got perimenopause.
5: Yeah, you're human.
6: You're a human, says the impounder.
5: That's right.
6: And whilst we love that about you, we have to clean the streets
5: That's right.
6: So we're sorry about it.
5: We did have a text from someone, did you spot that one?
6: No.
5: Who said, if you park in a clear way, you deserve to have your car stolen.
6: No one's arguing. I didn't get stolen. It got impounded.
5: No,
6: I'm not suggesting that I don't, but I'm just saying it's hard to be this person. So we're asking you, did you lose your car?
5: Please.
6: Maybe forever. We haven't found anyone that never found their car again.
5: Oh, you know what? I was thinking it'd be fun to find someone whose car was swept out
6: to ocean
5: on either Wye or Kennet River.
6: Do you know that we had someone in the hallway just then who was in Wye, and it's very traumatic. We did not understand how traumatic that was.
5: Someone just here?
6: Yeah.
5: Georgia Knight's friend?
6: No, let's not go into it.

0: then, who was in why, and it's very traumatic. We did not understand how traumatic that was.
1: Someone just here?
0: Yeah.
1: George and I's friend?
0: No. Let's not go into it.
1: Let's not go into it.
0: Anyway, so we are finding out from you at 25 minutes to 2 o'clock. This one, I think this is Patrick, who has signed Patrick from Louise's Kitchen. Louise's Kitchen is the site where I cooked so much dal that I thought I'd have to pay them an extra bond because it got seeped into their woodwork and my children have never eaten it again. I think I was grieving. But anyway, here we go. Patrick said that vehicle disappeared on way to Western Australia from Victoria. Now, let's go back. The family had Granny travelling with them on this big journey.
1: Yep.
0: And she just passed away.
1: Oh.
0: Whoa, hang on. Family thought she was just asleep. So it was quite a while till they discovered this tragic event. So as they were out in the middle of nowhere, oh, my God, they wrapped up Granny in a cover and placed her, they did not, on the roof racks. As
1: You've
0: others were not happy
1: in.
0: Sitting next to passed away Granny. I can imagine all of this. And I met Patrick briefly.
1: Yeah.
0: He is not the kind of guy that would do this.
1: Who
0: is not
1: true.
0: Kill. Put Granny on the roof racks. The next event was whilst the family was getting lunch. The car and Granny disappeared. No. Patrick, call me now. 1-300-222-774. You tell us to our faces that Granny disappeared from the car, and the car's gone. That didn't.
1: Patrick.
0: What do we call it? Bulltwang.
1: Bulltwang.
0: 23 minutes to 2 o'clock. There's a lot of other people like me in the world. I don't know if our next guest is. His beard is too manicured for someone who would lose a car. Michael Cusick is about to join us to talk about the independent music exchange that's happening at the Northcote Town Hall from, well, it's on Sunday and Saturday, June 6 and June 7. We're going to give him the burden of responsibility of information in just a moment.
2: Are there any winners in the cost of living crisis? What's causing the algal bloom?
3: Questions. They've never been more important. So the one thing we'll never question is our duty to keep asking. ABC News, keep asking.
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0: It's exactly where we are.
1: Come on.
0: ABC Melbourne. In a moment, we're heading to the back studio to partake in a live Vicar and Linda moment where they'll be playing in front of a very small audience on a new thing we're calling Friday Review Front Row. Joining me is a man who I reckon is pretty pumped about that idea because he is a man who loves local music and Vicar and Linda for very long, very independent. Michael Cusick joins us as the man behind the independent music exchange that's happening at the Northcote Town Hall next Saturday and Sunday. Feelings?
6: Actually, one of the many people behind this. I can't take all the credit myself.
0: Nah, when you have to come in to do the interview, it's all you.
1: It's all you.
0: We forget about the others.
1: What is happening? What if people turn up tomorrow and next week?
6: The following weekend.
1: Yep. What do they find?
6: King's Birthday long weekend. So I've got 60 labels, all independent, setting up stalls, selling records, merch.
0: I already need to interrupt you and say, do we have 60 independent labels in Victoria?
6: I would say there's even more. Quite a lot were, touring Europe or didn't have stock or were between releases or having quiet periods. So it's like a pretty fertile scene. But we have also labels coming in from Byron Bay, from Perth, Brisbane, Sydney. But, yeah, the highest concentration would be in Victoria.
0: I find that really exciting because what I guess we hear is that there's the death of our music kind of scene and the industry, and the independent industry particularly has gone through a lot of stuff with the shake-up.
6: Yep.
0: What's the truth then?
6: Well, I guess these are a lot of labels that are still working in the real world and, making vinyl and putting on events, publishing magazines, making T-shirts, hats, and talking to an audience that I still feel like want to experience things in the real world.
0: It's true.
1: Yeah. Are you finding that the audiences are there for these independent artists?
6: I mean, just judging from my own label, Efficient Space, like it's the same names recurring with every release, and these are the people that I want to meet. Like, who's buying it off Bandcamp and who's sending us an email wondering when we're going to get the next release out? I want to meet those people in person.
0: And the fact is they're writing to you, who is a human.
6: Yes.
0: I spoke to a bot the other day that was so effective that I built a relationship.

0: Yep. We'll talk about that later. That they're talking to you about something that they love. It's meaningful, isn't it?
1: Oh,
0: I mean, Milk Records, I would write, I'm excited about this coming in, or Bedroom Sucks.
1: You know,
0: or
1: no one's running around wearing a Sony hat.
0: No.
2: No.
1: But they'll wear an Efficient Space hat or a Milk Records hat.
2: Chapter music. Of course. Always a good one.
1: They'll always be there, but there's quite a lot of
0: them. Are they, though? They're not. But do they exist still because of the history of Chapter?
1: Well, they're carrying on as a retrospective label. They're just not signing new things. So they're very much still relevant, current. Yeah. And super active, but they're just one of the many labels we've have. Like Eddie Current, their label Suppression Ring, like the guys will be down there. King Gizzard's P Doom will be down there. Surprise Chef's label, College of Knowledge, they'll be on site.
0: Can I say, like King Gizzard and the Lizard Wizard, for those who aren't familiar with the entire thing, what a genius move to take control of your music and your production. They are enormous, not only in this country, but right around the world.
1: Yeah, we did this once before, 4 years ago, and there was maybe like 100 kids lining up at doors because they had a 7-inch that you couldn't get anywhere else.
0: Like the old days, Michael.
1: And they haven't divulged what they're going to bring down.
2: Yeah. So what is on offer at this particular weekend, Northcote Town Hall, June 6, June 7? Will there be live music? Will there be records?
1: We have 14 DJs over the course of the weekend. There's also a talks program that I guess is aimed to anyone who wants to start a label or if an artist is thinking about going independent and doing it themselves.
0: Why would you?
1: Freedom.
0: I mean, I just told the King Gizzard story, but, you know, is it something that you can do with not much cash in your pocket?
1: 100%. I think it's something that you can have a lot of freedom in doing without making compromise or answering to people or having your records priced at extortionate.
2: Yeah.
0: You don't get the distribution that you would get with a major label. You don't perhaps get all that kind of publicity that you might get. You don't get the payoff to particular streaming services to amplify your release. Is there a way that independent artists can kind of, you know, find their way to have, you know, this sort of audience that would make things significant and productive?
1: Well, I guess Eddie Current's interesting. They just, like, ambushed everyone with a new album on Tuesday, and I've been on my hands and knees packing records, but we still got to 40 stores. They're not on Spotify. They're not on Amazon. You know, I think their record sold out on Bandcamp in 40 minutes and could have made three times the amount. So, I mean, they're an anomaly.
0: Love it.
2: Yeah.
0: No, but
1: I think
0: that's
1: the infrastructure's there to navigate it your own will.
0: Yeah.
2: And how does Melbourne compare with other cities? Because we do sort of fancy ourselves as a big music town, but are we just blowing a little smoke?
1: I think that's undoubtedly true.
2: Yeah.
1: You know, I think there was some report that I think we have like the highest concentration of record stores per capita in Melbourne outside of Japan. Obviously having PBS and Triple R for many decades, educating people on counterculture music has definitely played a big part on that, and obviously have more live venues than other cities as well. So it's just, things are easier down here.
2: Good.
1: And I think the listeners have a tendency to be much more adventurous.
0: We've got adventurous listeners, let me tell you, Michael Cusick. Don't you worry about that. Joining us to give a bit of a spruik to what would be a really excellent little hangout time. Lots of DJs, lots of love, lots of food, lots of vinyl, lots of cassettes, lots of zines. Bring them back. I want to make one. It is the music, Independent Music Exchange happening at the Northcote Town Hall next weekend, Friday. Saturday and Sunday.
1: It's free. We're running from 10 a.m. to 5 p.m. on both days.
0: Love it.
2: Beautiful.
1: Adrian Sherwood's doing an artist talk.
2: Oh,
1: on
2: who else is
1: Sunday.
2: Speaking?
1: Just an array of specialists in their field.
2: Yeah, but it's funny, you were saying to someone the other day, they were talking about, you know, book festivals, and they were saying people love hearing people talk. And it's a growing part, so you've got that as well.
0: Michael Cusick, we've got to make our way to the back studio.
1: Thank you so much.
0: We could talk to you probably all day. We'll listen to you on the radio, I guess, sometimes, do we, still?
1: Not often
0: you
1: enough.
0: You pop in, we've got to get you. Yeah. Like, the dulcet
1: times. This is the closest I'll get, so thanks
0: You know what? Maybe we need you back for independent music conversations for our people. It's coming up to 1:45. Just to clear it up, how embarrassing. Did you understand when Patrick was texting through about the granny on the roof racks and the car getting stolen? It was ripped off Lampoon's Holiday.
2: Oh, I see.
0: You and I are idiots.
2: Oh,
0: we are such easy targets.
2: We both call bull twang.

0: Yeah, but not for that reason. It's quarter to two, Patrick. You're in so much trouble from me. We are going now, though, to take an incredible small amount of what is happening at the moment in Sydney, celebrating a man that I love so much. I looked at his last text to me the other day. It's amazing when you can do that, isn't it? James Valentine, there is a celebration going on there. A whole lot of people singing and speaking about him.
1: Yep.
0: I saw his producer a couple of weeks ago, and she was so excited about this because James had planned it.
1: Yes. He organised all the acts, all the speakers.
0: So we're about to, we've actually, you'll hear H.G. Nelson, Richard Glover, Kate Sobrano, and we're doing a Violet James Valentine. And we'll be back on the other side of this for Vicar and Linda Bull.
2: We'll never get through it all if you keep that up. Now, good afternoon and welcome to the This Is What I Live With Annex here at the Sydney Town Hall and this special celebration of the life of James Valentine. It's great to see so many fit Sydneysiders able to down the tool and leave it alone and cram into the Live With Annex for a special get-together of the Even Greater Sydney Planning Committee, known across the state by the acronym EGSPEC. As I call the meeting to order, I'm sure our co-chair is not far away, but since he is not here, I can say many things in confidence, knowing that none of this spray will reach his ears. And my credentials here, while thin, are that for many years I rode shotgun in the ABC Ute on the planning patrol beat with Mr. Valentine at the wheel with his eyes peeled for problem spots, hot spots. EGSPEC roared into life when the committee realised that it had never seen anyone use the Tibby Cotter Bridge. Oddly enough, neither had anyone else, especially 702 listeners. Now, the TCB is that odd structure in Moore Park that crosses Anzac Parade, takes up a lot of space and does bugger all. It's in the wrong place and it costs many millions of dollars. Is it part of the city's defence, as some have suggested, or an elaborate wheeze to redistribute money around the city? Which is, I'm sure, a principle that many of you might subscribe to. EGSPEC immediately called for a second crossing. The state government saw the wisdom of our shout-out, throwing up a second crossing of Anzac Parade near the Sydney Boys High across to the now Moore Park Light Rail Station. Once we tapped into these high-quality planning issues, EGSPEC was flat-out keeping up. There were so many stumpers and such variety. There was an issue of vibrancy in Pyrmont. The Berejiklian and Barilaro government had a bee in their bonnet about adding this soon-to-be flamboyant hotspot to the rail network, and they wanted it to go off. Of course, nothing says vibrancy more than a fish market, Channel 10 and 25,000 poker machines available 24/7. However, EGSPEC firmly believe that if it goes through the slot, it should stay in the spot, meaning that if the good people of Ashfield want to drop a million a week into the Queen of the Nile or the Each-Way Nudger, then their community should benefit from that input and not some linear park in Hornsby. And if their pokies are so great, why aren't they out front of every school so the parents can put something through for the kids while they're waiting to pick up at home time? A theme that EGSPEC spent many years on, really, just a simple idea. Now, EGSPEC's work was never finished. Two issues this week illustrate there's work always needing to be done. The government is refusing to say when the $30 billion M1 metro line will open or what the final cost will be. It's an announcement in line with classic EGSPECian principles of never announce a completion date, never announce how much it'll cost, and if you have to, never announce where it'll go. The words of politician can only disappoint. And keep an eye on Snowy 2.0. This is a classic of the genre. A big hole in the ground that costs millions every time you look at it, and no end in sight to where it begins or where it goes. And the Sydney to Newcastle very fast train can never be built, ladies and gentlemen, because it's a heritage listed item. Of course, it wasn't all work with the tape measure, spirit level and chainsaw. James kept us up to date with the latest in the romance of planning, especially when Daryl and Gladys were conducting their passionate affair. Now, the hookup that was all planning in those heady days when the Shotgun Museum, the Shooting Range and the Recital Hall were being built in Wagga and were under construction. James revealed the intimate details of the rear seat pillow talk that were part of the long trips back to Sydney after the happy couple had spent a romantic weekend in the boom holiday spot of Ivanhoe.

0: For those of you who haven't been there, it's well worth the trip. Co-chair Valentine could do a lot with very little. I'd walk in with a bunch of articles ripped from the newspapers, and the magic in his mind and tonsils would turn it into compelling radio. He could fill 30 minutes with absolutely nothing, and on occasions did so. It's a rare skill, let me tell you. I don't know what I've been doing with my life, but it certainly hasn't been that. But often overlooked in his daily brilliance was his enormous generosity with his time and enthusiasm for many worthy causes and his great contribution to EB, or emergency broadcasting. He was there for very long shifts, guiding the city through floods, fires and pandemics with a cheerful manner that made everyone suspect they'd get through the current crisis with flying colours. These great crises were all basically planning issues. Sadly, he won't be here the next time the state is in a jam, and if I finish with this, and I can tell you this for absolutely nothing, he will be missed. Thank you.
1: Thank you to H.G. Nelson. And welcome if you're joining us on ABC Local Radio across the state. We are live at Sydney Town Hall. I'm Richard Glover, and we have this most wonderful audience in this most wonderful of halls. It's a celebration of the life of James Valentine, a friend to all of us, whether we met him in person, we're part of his family, or we shared a life with him through radio or music. Today, we are all, me included, so focused on what we have lost, but I hope we can also think about what we gained through knowing him, hearing him, being part of his beautiful, whimsical, creative world. James would want this to be a celebration, and with your help, whether you're in this room or listening on your radio, that's what we want to make it. We welcome today some of Australia's best musicians. They'll be playing for us live. And we welcome James's family, his wife, Joanne Corrigan, his children, Ruby and Roy, his mum, his brothers. And we welcome friends and fans from across this gloriously varied, well-lived and creative life. I should describe and explain the objects on stage here at the Sydney Town Hall, particularly to our radio listeners. There's a clothesline with coloured clothes, each piece hung up using a peg of identical colour to that particular piece of clothing. Who does that? Well, it turns out quite a few of James's listeners. We know because their partners reported their partner's weird obsession on This Is What I Live With. There's a couch, true, as well, strewn with what I believe are called throw cushions, so-called because you have to throw them off the bed or couch in order to make any use of the bed or couch. So why put them there in the first place? Well, James's listeners had quite a debate about that one. Alongside his great wit and wisdom, James always had an appreciation of the rich drama of everyday life, the hilarity of everyday life, the washing lines and the throw cushions, the arguments over how to stack a dishwasher. Who remembers those? I remember as watching as part of one of his live shows. It was on the Spiegel tent as part of the Sydney Festival a few years ago. And James and his producer, Jennifer Fleming, hired a dishwasher and lugged it onto stage so that they could discuss the correct way to stack the thing. And three audience members, were people standing up and making little speeches about it, and three audience members offered these heartfelt explanations of how, when it came to this task, their partners, who they loved, were totally insane and did it all wrong. And somehow, as usual, James knew just the question to ask of these three guys. What job do you do? He asked each in turn. And all three men were engineers. Of course they were. But he had good ears, right? People have been talking about his smart mouth, but he had really good ears. He made us all into stars because he knew what question to ask. This love of the day-to-day reached its climax in a segment called Nothing, in which Valentine would confess that he had nothing on this particular day, no game, no topic, no question to ask. But people should ring anyway. And remarkably, they did. Some offered philosophical thoughts about the nature of nothing. Others simply confessed that they too were doing nothing that afternoon or had nothing to offer. It was extremely funny and somehow delivered an uplifting message about life itself. Life is worth something in itself. That's what nothing was about. Even when nothing is happening, it is this valuable thing to treasure and to celebrate. So as you listen and watch this afternoon, see these coloured T-shirts and coloured pegs in your mind and these couches with the throw cushions and understand their deeper meaning as expressed every day by James on the radio for a quarter of a century. And that deeper meaning is life, ordinary life matters. It has value. And we mark its value today as we spend time valuing James's life and what he gave to all of us.
2: James was a very loyal person, and he inspired great lifelong loyalty in others. Many of the people he worked with were with him for years. He teased me every day on air for, I think, 23 years. I may never recover. Among others, his spectacular producer and co-conspirator, Jennifer Fleming, who worked with him for decades. And a bunch of musicians, some of whom he met when still at university, playing in pub tribute bands with strange names like Diana, like the Diana Ross tribute band, Diana Boss and the Extremes. One of those people, one of those long-term musical friends is our next guest. Please welcome the great Kate Sobrano.

That is the sound of Kate Sobrano celebrating the life of James Valentine. Guess who we've got here? Oh my God, all of our best friends.

0: And to have joined us in the back studio for Vika and Linda, who will be playing live and being interrogated like it's a Walkley award-winning show.
1: Good afternoon, Nicholas Hines with ABC News. A coroner has found the death of a baby after a home birth went wrong in central Victoria could have been avoided. Anna McGuinness reports.
2: The baby, who can only be identified as Baby R, died from perinatal hypoxia in August 2022 after delivery by emergency cesarean at Bendigo Hospital. After a week-long inquest last year, coroner Demetra Dubrow today delivered her findings that a transfer to hospital hours earlier could have

0: my grieving is now just going to begin. I understand court delays, I understand not enough judges in the system, but something's got to be done.
1: US Vice President J.D. Vance says Washington and Tehran still need to work out several sticking points before an agreement on the war is reached. Here's Jono Wakeley.
2: US media reports say this tentative deal would extend the ceasefire for 60 days and launch talks on the future of Iran's nuclear program. But Mr. Vance says it's too early to say when or if the two sides would reach an agreement that would also ultimately require the approval of US President Donald Trump. Iran's semi-official Tasnim news agency reports the deal has not been finalized or confirmed. The apparent progress in talks comes as Iranian state media reports that a U.S. aircraft has been struck down over southern Iran. The U.S. military has rejected the claim, saying all its air assets are accounted for.
1: Israel's prime minister says he's directed his military to seize 70% of the Gaza Strip. Benjamin Netanyahu says Israel has controlled 60% of the strip and that this latest expansion is an effort to tighten the grip on Hamas. Palestinian health officials say 16 people have been killed in the past 48 hours. The University of Sydney's Martin Keir says everything is being tightly controlled.
3: From those comments from Prime Minister Netanyahu, clearly Israel or his government does not intend to withdraw. It actually intends to expand its domination of the Gaza Strip, compressing Palestinians into ever-decreasing areas.
1: The Greens are urging Labor to rethink the grandfathering arrangements in its planned changes to negative gearing and the capital gains tax discount. The Coalition is opposing Labor's tax shake-up, meaning the fate of the bill will rest in the hands of the Greens. Greens Senator David Shoebridge says existing investors shouldn't be quarantined from the changes.
4: The key thing now is to have a proper look at this legislation. And one of the critical things on this legislation is the fact that Labor has decided that everyone who's got assets can keep all of their benefits. Young people, renters, get absolutely nothing.
1: The Victorian opposition says it's unhappy with a second proposal from the state government for new political donation laws. Last month, the High Court found an entire section of the state's Electoral Act was unconstitutional, scrapping all donation and disclosure laws. It's left the government and opposition scrambling to pass new laws ahead of the November election, with the latest proposal doubling the cap on individual political donations to $10,000. Shadow Attorney General James Newbury says the latest proposal hasn't met expectations.
5: The government has come to us with a second draft which did not take into account any of the proposals we put forward in good faith, and their second draft is effectively the same as the first.
1: Billionaire Jeff Bezos's space firm Blue Origin has blamed an anomaly after its New Glenn rocket exploded in a massive fireball during a hot fire test. A hot fire test is where a rocket engine is fired up while anchored to the ground. Blue Origin has spent billions of dollars and roughly a decade developing New Glenn, which is an orbital rocket aimed at competing with SpaceX's Falcon fleet. Jeff Bezos says all personnel are accounted for and they're working to find out exactly what went wrong. To the weather in Melbourne, partly cloudy this afternoon with showers increasing tomorrow and a top of 18, a shower or two on Sunday as well with showers on Monday and Tuesday. Right now in Melbourne, it's 15 degrees.
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11: Welcome, friends, to a very, very special event. A man has just rubbed his hands together, ready for applause. Not yet, sir. Not yet. The inaugural Friday Review Front Row. It's a performance. It's fun. It's questions. It's love. Artists performing live and discussing their music in front of real people. Here, it's going to be wild, it's going to be wacky, in our back studio here at ABC in South Bank.
12: Absolutely, an intimate audience, yes. However, it should be said, a very enthusiastic audience.
11: And you know,
12: listen to that. And I tell you what, quite frankly, we couldn't have asked for a better opening act. Vicar and Linda Bull have been thrilling music lovers for over three decades with their powerhouse vocals, beautiful harmonies.

0: harmonies and the emotional power within their voices.
1: I was told to put your microphone closer to your mouth then.
0: Thank you.
1: Thank you. No one at home saw that, but everyone here did. They're kicking off an extensive Australian tour tonight. There's a new album called Where Do You Come From? It's released next Friday, but right now they're all yours on the Friday Review. Please welcome. It's Vika. It's Linda. They're both Bull! Hello.
0: How spectacular. We will be chatting with Vika and Linda. Some of you people will be chatting with Vika and Linda Bull about the new music, fielding questions from our audience. Vika and Linda, you're about to embark on a huge national tour. You've got a new record coming out next week. Let's talk about the tour for a moment. What can people expect? Vika looks like she's ready to launch.
2: I'm ready to launch. Yes, we will do new songs from our new record, Where Do You Come From?
0: Yep.
2: We'll do some old favourites as well. It'll be a little bit of talking, but there's lots of songs, so, you know, we'll have to shorten it a bit. And really just with our band, the Bullettes.
1: Hello, Bullettes.
2: Yes.
1: Give them a round of
2: Ben
1: applause.
2: On guitar, Richard on bass, Lachlan on drums. And it's an hour and a half of hopefully joy.
1: Can I just make a completely vacuous reference? Usually the Bull Sisters will have themed vibe with your costumes and clothing. Is this year going to be suits and ties? I ask you as they stand before us in beautiful suits.
2: No.
1: Thank you.
0: Thank you.
1: I'm so glad I got out of bed this morning to have that.
3: There's a few surprises just into it. We've been working really hard to try and put our bit of culture and our personality into our outfits, and so we get to see them this afternoon before our show in Ringwood.
1: Oh, that's because this album is very much about, obviously it's called Where Do You Come From, which was the question that you were asked when you were living in Donvale.
2: Doncaster.
1: You know, around the schoolyard or wherever, where do you come from? And you've now really reflected on that, and the album is kind of its answer.
2: That's right. It was a childhood memory, always being asked when I started school, where do you come from? Oh, well, I was born here in Melbourne. No, where do you really come from? And I understood that people were asking my heritage, but then I got nicknamed Coke. So that kind of was a little hurtful, but I thought, no, I'll write that down, try and get over it 50 years later. And gave the lyrics to Mark Seymour, and then Linda came on board and we made this beautiful song, Where Do You Come From? It's sort of a bit defiant, you know, and but I was hurt when I was a kid, but like I said, I'm over it now.
0: Well, that's the thing, and I think we will see this over the hour that we have you. Mm. Vika and Linda will be performing three songs from the record, an old favourite, which is always a nice thing. And I think, Linda, you said this is not the time to be quiet. This is time to stand up and talk. What about we go to the first song? It's called That's How I Pray.
2: Yes.
0: You've called it a hymn to the ocean's steadying presence.
2: Yes.
0: I reckon this one might be a Vika sort of chat because you love your swimming, don't you?
2: Yeah, I do. Well, actually, Linda loves her swimming too. I just tend to post a lot more about my swimming than Linda does, Brian.
3: I'm taking the pictures.
1: Right. You did a recent... we were talking to you just before you did the swim. Was it the lawn?
2: I did the Channel Challenge, yes.
0: Philip Island.
2: Down Phillip Island.
1: And?
2: Yeah, great, I did it, yeah.
1: I did follow you on
2: Insta. I swam from San Remo to Phillip Island and then walked across the bridge. I didn't run, and I really enjoyed it. I'm going to do it again next year because I love to swim.
0: So just a few words about this song, how it came about.
2: Because of our love of swimming, Brian, and I wanted to write a song about that and how much we love the ocean and how it makes us feel when we're swimming down at Phillip Island. And swimmers seem to connect with this song, so it is. It's a prayer.
0: Beautiful. Over to you.

0: my golly gee. I wish that that's how I played as well. I don't play quite as well as you, Vicar and Linda.
1: Just think, do I think you pray when you run?
0: I do.
1: Yeah.
0: And I pray that it stops really quickly. Vicar and Linda, just really quickly, before we go to our audience, mm-hmm. as soon as you started singing, those harmonies that we all feel in our body from you guys, like we know the Vicar and Linda, is it always similarly done? Like, are you always in thirds or, you know, like, has that been something that you've done over the years?
2: Yeah.
0: Don't give me that look, Vicar.
1: No, it's interesting because it started off that way. But as we're getting older, we're getting more adventurous, you know, and sometimes it's like, well, we don't need to harmonise. Maybe we could sing in unison. and then, you know, we have a few jazz musicians amongst us that like to do weird stuff. So it's like, well, why don't you try this chord? It's like, do we have to? But then it works out really well.
0: I say don't trust jazz, but yeah. You go and do what you like.
1: Well,
3: beware the jazz musician. I thought you were going to say, but then there's a few jazz cigarettes. But anyway.
2: Yeah, there's been a few of those.
3: How beautiful. Linda, would you like to introduce your fabulous band once again, just so people know?
2: Yes, we wouldn't be able to sing without them as well as we do. This is Ben Edgar on the guitar. Richard Bradbeer on the bass. And Lachlan O'Kane on the drums.
3: Thank you, Linda. All right, listeners will know because we've told them a couple of times that we asked our audience to send in emails about why they should be here. We've picked out a couple of people and I think Megsy O'Connor is in the front row. Megsy, we were taken by your email talking about the first time you heard Vicar and Linda. Would you like to tell us that story?
4: Gosh, I've been so worried I couldn't remember what I wrote in my thing. I think the first time I saw Vicar and Linda was it at a live Friday review? At the Recital Centre?
3: Yes.
0: I like that you're asking us as to when you saw them.
4: I've seen you a couple of times, I guess, Red Hot Summer Tour and that kind of thing. So, yeah, and it was really beautiful. It was, I feel like I was introduced to you sort of like later in life. I didn't grow up listening to your music, but I was really struck by it, so.
3: Well, the beauty of that is, of course, that you have a lot of catching up to do because there is a body of work that is fabulous. Megsy, would you like to ask Vicar or Linda a question?
4: Yeah, my question is, so, as I said, I do listen to your music, especially when I want to kind of, like, get psyched a little bit. I feel like there's so many, like, Australian bangers out there that are good for, like, when you want to get yourself a little riled. So what's your favourite sort of go-to Australian banger when you want to get yourself psyched up?
1: Oh, good question.
2: Lately?
1: Gee, what a great question.
2: It's usually AC/DC.
1: It's usually AC/DC, yeah.
2: Yeah, Vicar wanted to be Bon Scott when we were growing up.
1: I did. I love him. May he rest in peace. Anything by Sia. We love Sia.
2: Like Amel and the Sniffers.
1: But mainly it's good old rock and roll. Akka Dakka.
3: Beautiful.
0: All right, I'm looking for Jennifer Williams. Jennifer Williams, your chicken is ready. Now, this is beautiful. You wrote to us and you said, I'd love to see them because their music has been the soundtrack to so many treasured moments in my life. My late husband and I followed them from the late 1980s when they performed with the Black Sorrows and saw them live whenever we could. Since my husband passed away, I continued that tradition with one of my daughters. Hearing their music, hearing their voices and watching them perform brings back beautiful memories of happy times, of love and connection that still means so much to you today. And it means a lot to us, Jennifer. How do you feel sitting in this room? And who are we remembering, beautiful husband?
5: My husband, Stuart Williams. He passed away 8 years ago. I've seen you a lot since then, and Stuart and I saw you a lot from the 1980s with the Black Sorrows, Paul Kelly, a lot. Zoo Twilights, I think. Okay. I'm old, so...
2: Don't worry.
5: You know, when I sit in the audience at any time, it brings back beautiful memories. Sometimes I'm a little bit teary. I think we saw... as a family, the four of us, my late husband and myself and the two girls, we saw you a month before Stuart passed away at the MIMO in St Kilda.
2: Yes, very great venue.
5: So we've seen you a lot. So lots of memories. The question I would like to ask you is, you've performed with a lot of different artists,
2: yeah.
5: And you know which one or ones have influenced you the most and hold the strongest memories for you.
2: We might get in trouble when we answer this question.
3: It's a safe zone.
1: You go, Linda.
2: I think early days, the entire Black Sorrows band were very influential because they exposed us to music that we hadn't heard of before, like Cajun, rockabilly, some country stuff, gospel stuff that we weren't exposed to as children because we relied on Countdown and 3XY. And then later on, our association with Paul Kelly and his band too were the same. But I think the most influential as far as singing goes was Vernetta Fields when we started singing. She was legendary and very patient with Vicar and I in teaching us how to hone our craft very, very quickly. And everything that Vernetta taught us in the 2 years that we were in the studio with her has... We rely on it heavily when we're singing with Rockwiz or we're doing our own shows and you have to blend and move and work with other people. Very helpful tips that she gave us. So Vernetta Fields.
3: And Vernetta, of course, an American singer. She came out here but she sang with the Rolling Stones.

0: She sang with Steely Dan. Remarkable. I bet she had some stories.
1: Oh, yeah, she got sick of us because we... she did have some stories, but most of the time she was teaching.
2: Teaching us, yes. Yeah. Well, I would agree with Linda. It's Vanetta Fields. It's also Renee Geyer. Yeah. So Renee Geyer was fantastic to us. She was also very patient. She taught us a lot. She was very quick at picking harmonies and things like that. And so...
3: It's beautiful to hear, too, us... Ella Thompson recently, a great soul singer in the city. Renee was there for her as well. You know, like a lot of beautiful voices in the city encountered Renee.
2: Well, Renee was really great with Ella. We were there at the time. Ella was 17 and Renee took her under her wing and took her on tour. She came on tour with three, Linda, me, Renee and Ella, and she was 17. She had to bring her mother with her. And Renee was great.
0: Yeah.
2: She just... taught us so much.
3: That was our boss.
0: I was going to say, it wouldn't be Renee.
1: She's calling heaven.
2: She's
1: calling from heaven.
3: Peter Luscombe's impression of Renee Geyer on the phone is legendary, which we won't do right now.
1: Oh, he's funny. Peter Luscombe is also a person that's been there from the very beginning. So all these people for different reasons, songwriting Paul Kelly and Black Sorrows for their musical experience, and Renee and Vanetta for singing.
3: I want to just quickly ask the daughter, Laura. You don't have a name. You were just a role right now, but Laura, it must be really special for you as well, knowing how important this music was to your mum and dad, to come and kind of feel him through this.
4: Yes, it is, and because I was very influenced by my dad's music from probably the age of four, and I can remember having Vicar and Linda on cassette tape in my Walkman from all the way through primary school and high school, you know, as I put it, moved from Discman to iPod.
1: Did we survive the technology?
4: You did. And just like my mum said, listening to your music and going to your gigs brings back amazing memories. And good music for the mind.
1: Oh, thank you.
2: That means so much.
3: I just want to know what you were doing from the ages of 0 to 4, where you just rebelled against Dad. Anyway, we'll let you go. Lovely to remember your dad. He's here with us now.
0: Yes.
3: I feel it.
0: Yes.
3: Thank you very much for sharing that beautiful memory of Vicar and Linda Bull.
0: And I tell you what, I reckon the next song may just be a song that you heard on cassette in the car. We're dipping back into the Vicar and Linda songbook with a song called When Will You Fall For Me? A little intro, perhaps, and then you guys just go into it.
1: This is a song that was written by Mark Seymour in 1994 for our debut album, Vicar and Linda, very imaginatively titled Vicar and Linda, and it was our very first single,
2: When Will You Fall For Me?

0: Vicar and Linda Bull here on the Friday Review front row. Wow. Before we go to our next audience member, I want to ask, when you sing that song, are you taken back to your debut album? And what are the memories? What are the pictures that are conjured?
1: I'm taken back to when Mark Seymour came to Metropolis Studios in South Melbourne with his acoustic guitar. Every time I sing this song, he said, "Girls, I've written you a tune." And we go, "Okay, great." But we've nearly finished recording the album. He goes, "No, you want to hear it?" We go, "Yeah, great." And he sat down in the reception area and played this song at the top of his voice. And then I just went, "Yep, we're putting it on the record." And that's what I always remember when I sing this song.
2: That's a great story.
3: Yeah.
2: How did that come about, though? Did he just wander past and go, "I've got something I've got to show you"? Or did he, did you make a plan for him to join you in the reception area?
4: Well, he heard that a whole lot of other people were writing and he wanted a piece of the action. He got a big piece of the action,
2: he
4: too.
2: He got a massive piece.
0: And, of course, the beauty of it is that Mark Seymour is still a part of your lives and he's on the new record. In fact, he might be connected to the very next song. But we're going back to our audience. Mike McLeish from Ashwood. Mike writes, "I first saw Vicar and Linda over 30 years ago at the Continental Hotel, Paran. I was awestruck by the purity and the power of their voices. I haven't been able to see them live since and would love the chance to experience their musical magic in person again." Mike, take us back to the Continental night. Just give us a little image.
2: Like, what were you wearing?
5: Oh, God, to be honest, the memory's fading a bit because, I'm just trying to picture exactly when it was. I'm pretty sure I'd actually gone through a breakup and was single at the time, but there was a group of friends going out. And I think at the time they said, "Oh, yeah, we're going to see Vicar and Linda." And I thought, "Oh, yeah, I think they're backups for the Black Sorrows or something like that." That's really all I knew at the time. And it was fairly close in, pretty small venue and an acoustic set. Mm. But it was fantastic. I mean, the harmonising, and it was just so tight. And, you know, the emotion that was coming through, absolutely brilliant.
2: The question must be asked, Mike.
4: I bet you I know
2: what it
4: is.
2: It's been a long time since the Continental. Where the hell have you been?
5: Well, that sort of leads in a bit to my question, because I believe that you are going to be inducted into the Hall of Fame in the Arias, and I just wanted to know what bloody took so long.
2: Good deflection, well done.
4: That's not a question. I don't know. I think that Vicar and I just feel very, very, very privileged to be included in that group. But also I think we're the first female duo. I think we're the first sister group to do it. And doing it together, that is the icing on the cake for me, that we're still here, we're still together.
0: Yes.
2: I hope that Kylie Minogue is not listening, as she often does to our show.
4: I love Kylie.
2: I love Kylie. But I want to say, I mean, that's such a great question about that length of time. Listening to that song, that first one that we heard from this album, it's your best in some way, isn't it? Like, there is something about it that is fully realised and beautiful. It feels like, as you were talking about that, you know, you're shameless in your skin.
1: Yeah.
2: Do you feel like you've come to that place now?
1: I think so, Jacinta. Yeah. Finally, it's not being afraid to write songs. I think I was scared for a very long time just because of my lyrics, really, and Linda was always trying to encourage me. Linda's a better songwriter than I am. She's just really good at it. And
2: but
1: so
2: it's also because you were around incredible songwriters.
1: Yeah, that's right.
2: So, you know, the bar was outrageously high.
1: It was high, that's right. It was like trying to show you, "Hey, Paul, do you want to check this out? You know, Paul Kelly." It's like, nah, I was never going to, you know, show him my daggy words.
4: She'd disappear to the kitchen and make the sandwiches.
1: Yeah.
0: Yeah, but I got a sense that Paul actually did push you. And, in fact, was there a fishing trip, Linda?
4: Yep, there was a fishing trip. That's right. We went on a fishing trip and he
2: said, can we just stop there for a second?
4: Sorry.
2: Who calls who to say, "Can we go fishing?"
4: Oh,
2: does
4: look,
2: Paul Kelly?
4: He called us because I love fishing. I have one of those rods that you buy on, you know, the telemarketing that, you know, can, comes in its own little case and you can put it together.
2: That's actually just the best image of Australian music ever, though, that Paul Kelly calls Linda Bull to say, can we go fishing?
4: He called Vicar too.
2: Yeah, of course.
1: Yeah, but I don't want to go.
4: He was the first person to encourage us to write, Brian.
3: Yeah.
4: Yep. He said, you can sing, but let's have a go at writing songs.
3: And he pushed and he pushed and he pushed.
4: That's right. And he let us in into a world that we didn't know. And it was a real front row seat in how to write songs. It was a masterclass. And we just sort of thought, OK, we can have a go at that too.
3: Yeah. Well, have a go you have. Now, I think Jacinda's about to spot someone.
2: I'm hopefully going to find Jan Noonan. Jan Noonan. I hope she's at home right now wondering why she didn't turn up today for the show. But instead of Jan Noonan, I'm going to go for Jane Hunter.
3: Jane.
2: Oh, there she is. You know what? Right. Jane has come all the way from southern New South Wales.
1: Really? Oh,
2: I know.
3: Yes.
2: I just love the fact that you're naughty and you tune into Melbourne radio. That's our favourite bit of this story. But you've been following Vinda and Lilka, the German version of the Linda and Vicar band, for years after seeing them on Rockwiz on the telly.
6: And other things, but I'm too old to remember how far back it goes of seeing you anyway. I'm very nervous and very excited. This is my first outing in 4 months after having double knee replacement. It's my first night away.
1: Congratulations.
6: So a big trip to Melbourne anyway, so it's very exciting. So thank you, ABC, for that. I can't remember when we first saw you. Yeah, just too old to remember anyway, but I've always loved watching you and particularly your vocals, but also your movements as well together, you know, in sync with each other. You really do seem to be in sync with each other. With your songwriting now, your own songs, is there one that you're most proud of, a recent one or an earlier one?
4: That's a very good question.
6: Thank you.
4: I think Where Do You Come From, because of its story, because of its, you know, connection to identity, our culture, growing up in Australia in the 70s, is something that I really like. I'm really proud of that song. I think Vic has come up with a doozy there. And that, or Waiting on the Kid, which is a very personal story. We might do that today for you, but I really like the sentiment of bringing up. It reaches out to a lot of parents that have the struggles that you have as being a parent and bringing them up on your own like I did. So, yeah, that's personal.
1: Me? I was quite happy that I had that memory of being a child and being teased and then coming up with the lyrics for Where Do You Come From. So I'm quite proud of that song. And also That's How I Pray. I think I like that because I love the ocean so much and it's how I feel.
7: My favourite song.
1: Oh, thank you.
2: I also love you, Linda, and your songs too. is Kate Gannon somewhere? Kate Gannon. Here she is. Kate, this is really beautiful. You say, and this is how you got a seat, I'm learning to sing and listen to so many of their songs. Vicar and Linda are my motivation to go out every Monday evening and give it a go. I love their voices, their low-key attitude, but their hard work. What does this mean? You're going out to sing in a choir or actually take to the streets and be both Vicar and Linda?
8: No, I'm actually going out for lessons, singing lessons. I've been doing it for about nearly 2 years now. And it's the hardest thing to do. And every Monday I go, oh, I get home from work and I've got to go. And then I come out an hour later and I feel fantastic. Mm. And it's the most joyous thing I can do. Mm. And it's a small group of women who some play ukulele, which is sort of an interesting instrument to sing with. And I'm just...
4: Not to a lot of Hawaiians, it's not.
8: My ukulele playing friend is with me now. And And now we're doing some open mics. And I find that I don't play any.

0: instruments, so I just have to sing, and I find it incredibly difficult to stand there and open my mouth and hope like hell I'm doing the right thing. And sometimes I do, and it just is wonderful.
1: Yay! I reckon, like, in terms of that, that's not... I mean, you've got a question, not me. Shut up, Jacinta.
0: I think I saw you play and perform when you're at the Hamer Hall, when you were with the band, and you were playing a lot of the songs that the band did in that time. And I remember looking at all these amazing performers coming on the stage. And I just, and now I think, how much effort and time and practice do you have to go in just to get one song up? Because you sing so many, and it must take you hours.
2: Yep, we practice a lot. So you're talking about the band The Last Waltz, that show that was with Rockwiz. Was that Rockwiz show? Yes, that's right. Yeah, and there was a lot of great singers on that show, and that's such a great record. And, Linda and I had to do the BVs for it all. So we spent a lot of hours before the show practicing, working out our parts. And yeah, it does. It's funny, isn't it? You get up and sing a song and people don't realise how many hours actually goes into preparation and warming up and things like that. But we work very hard at it.
3: We're very particular about the detail. I think we learnt early on that love is in the detail, and if you, you know, we basically get paid for rehearsal and the gigs are for free. So,
2: yeah.
1: That's a beautiful thing. I want to ask you, though, because I find this just so fascinating. What inspired you to do something that you actually love but you're very scared of?
0: I was in a band at university and fell off the stage.
1: Oh.
0: And I never went on stage again.
1: Your friend is laughing so hard. I think you need to leave the room, ukulele lady.
0: So I took up tennis and... And I played a lot of tennis and netball and sport, and actually it's got to the stage where my body can't do it anymore, and it's time at my age where I needed to get out of my comfort zone, and I needed to be that person that I really loved at uni who would be happy to get on stage. And it's just wonderful, and it's so good for my mental health.
1: Yeah.
0: And
1: yeah,
0: we laugh, and we're a really strong sisterhood of women, and boy, we have fun. But yeah, that's...
1: Oh, that deserves a round of applause.
3: Good on you.
4: All right. It also deserves another song.

0: my sort of story of bringing up my kids on my own for a long time, and I thought this has got a this might resonate with people. You don't have to be a parent. You just have to have a connection to somebody and let them and realise that one day you're going to have to let them go if you do a good job. Hopefully they'll turn out okay. And I wrote this with Mark Seymour very early on, and it was my sort of return to songwriting after a long break.
1: Beautiful. All right, let's hear it. Vicar and Linda Bull, you're on the Friday Review. It's Front Row Friday Review, and we're with Vicar and Linda and their band.

0: Including you, Linda and Vicar, are crying because it's so beautiful.
1: It's just personal.
0: I just can't. This album, I'm feeling highly emotional to see two artists that we love so much bringing out some of the best music they've ever made.
1: Thank you, Houston.
0: The album is coming out next week. Do we just all need to have a cry and just move on? Let's have a break. Where Do You Come From is the name of that album.
1: Yes.
0: You're going to be touring. We're going to go and see this live as if we're not going to go to every show together as a gang, right? Let's get group tickets. I was going to try and find the dates, Brian, but we'll do that in a moment. There's so many dates and it's beautiful because you're going into regional places.
1: Yeah, we're trying to save petrol for everybody.
2: Yes. And opening tonight in Ringwood. Where else would you want to open a massive tour?
3: We have a lot of fond memories of Ringwood. We used to go ice skating there every weekend.
0: Yeah.
3: Remember the Ringwood ice rink? So, you know, we're going back to our roots.
2: Yes. Julia Zemiro and I remark about how many people saw their first band at the Ringwood ice skating rink. quite remarkable.
1: A lot more happened there too, I reckon.
2: Hey, we should pay tribute to your fabulous band.
3: Yes.
2: On guitar, Ben Edgar. On the bass guitar, Rich Bradbeer. And Locke O'Kane on the drums. All right, it's time to dip into our fabulous audience. One of the emails that caught our attention was from David Booker. 2 years ago, I had the absolute pleasure of being seated

This album, Where Do You Come From? I just have to say, let's stop for a moment because everyone in this room,

0: David, great to have you here. Now's your chance to ask that question. But before you ask it, what sort of traveller was she?
1: She was very, very polite and kept to herself, yes. as did Vicar as well. No, very pleasant. But what had happened is I got myself onto the plane next to the window seat, ignored everybody, and then the plane started pushing back and we had the seat beside us free. And I've gone, oh, turned to the person next to me and gone, oh, we've got, like, the upgrade.
0: Yes.
1: And I've gone, oh, my God, are you Linda Bull? And got very excited. She goes, well, yes, I am. Yeah. And so I had a little chat. You signed my boarding pass and then Vicar was on the other side and you've just gone, Vicar, sign this. And you've signed it, waved and whatever. But, yeah, all very polite and thank you. And I left you alone for most of the flight, so thank you.
2: You were very nice to me.
0: Good response. So, David, what might the question have been had you
1: Well, it would have
0: asked.
1: Been in private, so I don't know if you want to say this on the radio, but Linda and I, we've been watching you for a long time, lots of different places, Archie's Creek and Memo and lots of different places. But you've done lots of backing vocals. Thankfully, you're now stepping up in front of the play, and we're so happy that you've done that.
2: Thank you.
1: How many times or who have you sat behind doing backing vocals for going, what are they doing and why are we back here?
0: Oh, David. I'm glad you didn't ask that on a plane.
2: I would have been able to answer it.
0: Yeah. Oh, yes. Yeah.
1: So well, now true. We just want it on radio. So.
2: I think that, to be fair, we have sung with a lot of people, and the thing that annoys us the most is when they don't prepare, mm-hmm. when they don't learn the song and they don't learn the lyrics, and you know, everybody else in the room is working their butts off to try and make them sound good, mm-hmm. and if they don't respect the music like that, then that's what really irritates Vicar and I. Yeah.
3: I'm glad Linda's answering doing... these questions because I'd just be blunt and tell you, but I'm not going to.
1: Come on.
3: Linda's here. Yeah, she's good at this.
0: All right.
4: I'm looking for Robin Murphy. Oh, there she is. Right Robin here. Murphy, you beautiful. They are the most played artist in my Spotify algorithm.
2: Oh, wow, cool.
4: That sounds so sexy and romantic, but the next bit actually does. They were playing on a cassette The Weeknd. My husband is a shoe, or is it another guy? Mm-hmm.

0: to my life.
1: Wow. Oh, gee. Thank you. Beautiful.
2: This is such an absolute thrill for me to be here to see you, ladies, and I think I know you because you have been the soundtrack to my life. The weekend we went away, we were playing your debut album on a cassette in a Commodore heading up the bush, and I actually thought he was going to break up with me. He was so nervous. He wouldn't look at me. I'm listening to all your songs and the song you sang before, thinking playing all these beautiful romantic love songs and he's going to break up with me, not realising that he actually proposed.
0: Can we just do a quick reenactment? You're in the car, you're in the Commodore, you're nervous, you're sweating and you go, God, I've got to put my arm over you. And then you said...
3: Will you marry me?
0: Oh, and you thought, I'd probably want to break up with you now. No. And she said...
2: I said yes.
0: Oh,
2: that's a good story. Oh,
4: happy you did.
5: Have you got a quick question?
2: I have got a quick question. All those songs you've sung today are so emotional, and the first one you sang, Vicar, was just amazing, and it just got me so here. And I was going to ask, is there a song that you girls sing that gets you so here that it's too emotional to sing? And now you've just shown us, Linda, that yes, was absolutely beautiful.
4: Thank you. Yeah, well, I answered the question. I didn't expect it to get emotional, but I think that sometimes you sort of close yourself off when you're a performer and you just go, I'm like you're singing at a wedding or someone's funeral. You can't cry or you can't let yourself show emotion. But I think as I'm getting older, I feel like that if you don't share more things, then you don't get... people don't tell you things or share back. And I just think I want to be more open and show... our beautiful audience who we love so much that we are not trying to pretend this is happening in real time.
0: Yeah. I don't think we could love you anymore, and I think this is illegal to turn it up to this level at this point. We loved you a lot before. You'll be playing, as we said, Ringwood East tonight on Saturday night, Castlemaine, May 31, Swan Hill, June 5, Wodonga, June 6, Shep, June 7, Bendigo, and then Southbank, which sounds good, but it's actually the Recital Centre on June 13. We're going to hear the title track from this album that we cannot wait to get our hands on, coming out next Friday.
6: Yes.
0: It's called Where Do You Come From?
6: Where Do You Really Come From?
0: Where Do You Really Come From?
6: Yeah. Do you just want us to play it?
0: I reckon.
5: Great.
0: Let's do it. I should have been more obvious. But
6: Thank you.
0: Do it.

0: Chica and Linda Bull with the title song from their brand new record. It's out next week. Keep that applause going for the band. Keep that applause going for Con and Brendo.
1: Thank you so much.
0: Who've been fabulous. Jacinta.
2: Brian.
0: To you.
2: Oh, to me. Isn't he good?
0: How? Oh.
2: No, really, we are, like, there's sometimes nothing better than the day you come to work and you get to celebrate the beautiful creation of women that we love. Thank you so much for all the music over these years. As you can hear, this is just a tiny amount of the people that got in touch and wanted to tell you how much they love you.
1: Well, we want to thank everyone for coming in. We want to thank you especially that are here this afternoon, but also to the listeners out there. We love you all very, very much, and we can't tell you how much we appreciate you. May God bless you all. Thank you.
2: Thank you. Where Do You Really Come From is out next Friday. Okay. What time is it right now, David?
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2: Okay, Regional Victoria, we love you, but we're out of here. Have a great time. And in a moment, we'll be catching up with Ali Moore, who's about to say goodbye. Goodbye.
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9: Hello, good afternoon. Prue Bentley here with you on Drive across ABC Victoria. On the show this Friday, it's official. 5 onshore renewable energy zones have today been confirmed in Victoria, along with the Gippsland offshore zone. Now, if you have been wondering if your town is in or out, for most areas, the final boundaries have now been set. After 4, we're going to get the latest details about those zones from VicGrid, and we're going to find out where to here for communities in the zones. Also on Drive, if you are a member of your local CWA, what's the biggest issue facing your community right now? The CWA State Conference kicked off today, and the agenda is packed full of major social, economic and environmental issues, from gambling harms to challenges for farming communities. So what drives the CWA to continue to take the lead on some of the biggest issues of the day? You're going to find out after 3 when we speak to 2 passionate members. We'll take a look at the news of the week as well with journalist and rural podcast specialist Kirsten Diprose, and she'll give her 2 cents on the latest from office supply giant Officeworks as they announce a move to offshore hundreds of local jobs. And news out today that legendary performer John Farnham is going to be honoured in a massive tribute concert and cancer fundraiser at Rod Laver Arena in September. So tell me, what's his best song that isn't You're the Voice? A poll this afternoon on Drive.
10: Good afternoon, Nicholas Hines with ABC News. Mushroom cook Erin Patterson's appeal against her triple murder conviction will be heard in August. Jason Katsaris reports.
11: In September last year, Erin Patterson was sentenced to life in prison with a non-parole period of 33 years. She was found guilty of murdering her in-laws, Don and Gail Patterson, Gail's sister Heather Wilkinson, and attempting to

0: Kill Heather's husband, Ian Wilkinson, with death cap mushrooms. The Supreme Court of Victoria has confirmed the conviction and sentence appeal has been listed for a hearing on August 19th and 20th. Patterson's lawyers have previously flagged they'll argue the cross-examination of her during the trial was unfair and oppressive, and that some evidence was invalid. Patterson has always maintained her innocence.
1: The federal government has appointed the first ever head of its AI Safety Institute. Here's National AI Technology reporter Cam Wilson.
2: The ABC has learned that the Air Force's head of responsible AI, Dr. Kate Conroy, will now also serve as the inaugural general manager of the new AI safety body. The federal government announced the establishment of an AI Safety Institute late last year in the rollout of its national AI plan. The

0: understanding would ultimately need the US president's approval.
1: Well, I think it's hard to say exactly when or if the president's going to sign the MOU. We're going back and forth on a couple of language points. I do think that we've made a lot of progress here. It's very clear that I think the Iranians, they want a deal, and they want to open the Straits of Hormuz. We want them to open the Straits of Hormuz.
0: The head of the World Health Organization insists Ebola can be stopped. Tedros Adhanom Ghebreyesus is appealing to warring parties in the hard-hit east of the Democratic Republic of Congo to declare a ceasefire to let health workers in. Eastern DRC has seen increasing violence over the last year, with Rwanda-backed M23 seizing swathes of territory. International Secretary-General of the medical charity MSF, Laura Lace, says the conflict is making work difficult.
2: There are millions of people that have been displaced. We see frequent movement across the borders to other countries, including Uganda and South Sudan. And even before the current Ebola virus outbreak, we found it really hard to access some of the areas.
0: Regional Victorian beekeeper says he thinks almost half of the bee businesses in the state may be forced to close due to varroa mite. The parasite was first detected in Victoria almost 2 years ago, and it's since spread across large parts of the state. Agriculture Victoria detected insecticide resistance in varroa 2 weeks ago. President of the Victorian Farmers Federation Beekeeper Branch, Peter McDonald, says there are few control options left.
3: We've got financial pressures on us left, right and centre. The treatments themselves are extra costs and the time to implement those treatments, checking the hives, and now we've got resistance to the chemical. So how do we keep on top of it? We are just going to have to be constantly at our beehives all the time.
0: A concert honouring Australian music legend John Farnham will feature global and Australian stars to raise money for cancer research. Here's Natasha Shapova.
4: 120 musicians and artists will take to the stage at Rod Laver Arena to honour John Farnham performing his music while raising money for Head and Neck Cancer Australia. Keith Urban, Richard Marx and Jimmy Barnes are among those performing, while Celine Dion and Hugh Jackman will appear via satellite for the event to pay tribute to the Australian legend. Jackman says Farnham is an inspiration.
5: I'm so excited to be a part of this incredible event to honour one of the great Australians.
4: Farnham says he's not performing, but the concert is about giving back to a good cause, years after he announced he was cleared of mouth cancer.
0: North Melbourne forward Paul Curtis has signed a 5-year contract extension, keeping him at the AFL club until 2033. Curtis was taken at pick 35 in the 2021 National Draft. The 23-year-old's contract extension comes after midfielder George Wardlaw signed his own extension yesterday, tying him to the Roos until 2028. And to the weather, a few isolated showers about the south becoming more frequent in the state's southwest late this afternoon. In Melbourne, it's partly cloudy at the moment. Showers increasing tomorrow, though, with a top of 18. Right now in Melbourne, it's 15 degrees.
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8: Welcome to the end of the working week on Drive, where we do this little thing called Friday Firsts. That's where first-time callers get to request a song. And maybe you want to request your favourite John Farnham song. I highly urge you to ring if that is the case. Now, you might have heard the legendary singer says he won't ever be gracing the stage again. Pretty sad news. He told the Herald Sun newspaper it just wasn't possible following his cancer-related mouth and facial surgeries. Well, today a tribute concert's been announced in his honour for September with artists like Tina Arena and Jimmy Barnes headlining at Rod Laver Arena. They're going to be raising funds for a head and neck cancer charity as well. So today I want you to tell me your memories of maybe seeing John Farnham on the stage. We're going to take a poll as well on his greatest hit that is not You're the Voice. I know that's probably up there, but we want to talk about some of his other songs as well today, so get in touch. And also a little later, we'll find out about the 5 controversial renewable energy zones that have been locked in for Victoria. Stay with us.
7: 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Have your say.
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8: First up, though, Gavin McGrath, your Saturday breakfast host tomorrow. You a bit of a John Farnham fan, Gav?
9: I think everyone, to a certain degree, is. Right? But maybe You're the Voice isn't the ideal choice for that song that you, if you're going to ring up and choose it. For no

0: The reason that everyone else is probably going to do the same.
1: Well, this is the thing. We're putting You're the Voice aside.
0: Yes.
1: Because, you know, it is such an iconic song.
0: Yeah, it's a good song. It's a great song.
1: To John Farman. Yeah. I mean, I love it.
0: Yes,
1: I love it.
0: Great song.
1: But if we say straw poll on top greatest John Farman hit ever.
0: Yes.
1: You're the Voice is probably going to be number one. I'm just making an assumption here.
0: So it's the next best that we're looking for.
1: Yeah, yeah, he's other greatest.
0: There has been a conversation in the office about this, which is surprising because there are a couple of people in the office, some of the young reporters, that I'm surprised they've even heard of John Farnham.
1: This, I think, will be his ongoing legacy. Now, you know, we're talking about him because, of course, the news is that he going to be able to, he's never going to be able to sing again. He's had so much surgery because of his oral cancers that he has now revealed that that means he won't be taking the stage again. And I think that is sad for music and music lovers here in Australia. But, of course, this tribute concert is going to be, they're going to be singing all of his greatest hits.
0: Have they said who's singing what?
1: No. Well, this
0: because
1: is the
0: I'm
1: thing,
0: wondering who will sing You're the Voice and whether, in fact, it's someone with a big enough voice to be the voice.
1: Yeah. Well, I mean you've got to match
0: Tina,
1: them properly, don't
0: Tina
1: you?
0: Tina Arena? Maybe. Maybe. That could work. Jimmy Barnes, I'm not so sure with You're the Voice. Yes, it might be a bit much.
1: Well, but what about Hugh Jackman? He's got to be zooming in, I think,
0: sing.
1: From overseas. He can.
0: He can sing, yes.
1: Yeah, but, I mean, pressure down? No, no.
0: No, I don't think that's a good song. But
1: it is a good song.
0: That's I don't know.
1: What? Actually, hold that thought, Gav, because
0: right.
1: Jan is in Cowor. Hello, Jan.
2: Hello, how are you?
1: I'm good. What's your John Farnham memory?
2: My John Farnham song is Burn For You. It was our wedding song.
1: Oh, what a beautiful wedding song.
2: Yeah, 32 years ago, Prue.
1: Yeah. Gav, what's your verdict?
0: Oh, do I have to answer that?
1: You don't like that song?
0: No.
1: See, I love it.
0: It's a little bit twee, isn't it?
1: No.
0: Like, I don't know. I'm sorry. I'm just rain on your parade. I know it was.
1: Jan, did you do your first dance with the love of your life at that time?
2: No. It was sung in the church with a friend playing guitar and my girlfriend sang it. Yeah, that was beautiful.
1: I think that is beautiful.
0: Were you
2: very moving?
0: Were you burning for him at that time? Is that how it works?
1: I think that's the implication, Gav.
0: Right.
2: Too much information.
1: Safe to say.
2: But you know who's got the chops for the voice?
1: Yeah, who?
2: Is Paul McDermott.
0: Really?
1: Oh, of course, because he sang Holy Grail.
2: Yes, his voice. I know. Throw Your Arms Around Me.
1: Sorry, Throw Your Arms Around Me.
2: His voice is magnificent.
1: It is.
2: And it's got depth and he's got the chops for it, I reckon.
1: Jan, I like the way you think. I don't know if he's actually in the lineup, but we might, you know. I might put it forward. Thank you so much. Drive home safely, all right. Burn For You, wedding song. Gav's not convinced.
0: No,
1: I
0: not
1: actually
0: at all.
1: Think it's beautiful.
0: It's a bit of a dirge, isn't it?
1: No.
0: I mean, Jane, your
1: it's
0: producer,
1: romantic.
0: Was talking about how great it was. And I was, that's a great song. I'm thinking, it's a bit drab, isn't it? I mean, we're talking about John Farnham, the voice, and this sort of like little kind of dirge thing happening when they've got huge, big songs like, how about Age of Reason? Like, there's a big, big song
1: All right.
0: for a big, big
1: so
0: voice.
1: So if you are listening to this and for some reason you do not know what Burn For You sounds like, this is what we're talking about.

0: Can Andrew Kelso get me a pillow? I mean, honestly.
1: I love it.
0: The best thing about that song is John Farnham's voice.
1: It is, but he can carry a song like that.
0: Well, that's true, yes.
1: Linda's in Shepparton. Hi, Linda.
2: Hi.
1: Tell me, have you seen John Farnham live?
2: Yes, I have.
1: What was it like?
2: Absolutely marvellous.
1: Yeah.
2: Absolutely marvellous. At Mitchelton and also at, not Rod Laver, at the other one, High Sense Arena, I think it was, with Tom Jones.
1: Oh, wow. That would have been it. See, he's done duos, or he's sort of duets and teamed up with a lot of amazing artists. I noticed that he's done a ton with Olivia Newton-John over the years. And, yes. I mean, he's just so good. How do you feel, though, about the fact that he's got to stop singing?
2: One of my favourites was In Days to Come. Well, he didn't know what was ahead of him, did he?
1: But no.
2: It seems so very, very sad that the thing that he did so well was taken away from him.
1: Yeah, yeah.
2: Very, very tragic. Very tragic.
1: It is. Do you have a favourite John Farnham track that's
2: In
1: not
2: days
1: your voice?
2: To come. In Days to Come.
1: In Days to Come. Okay, I reckon we might even have that. All right, we'll pop it on the list. Thank you, Linda.
0: One of the great things about John Farnham is that we know how good John Farnham is and was, and so we're not listening to him with new ears every time we hear a John Farnham song. On the internet, there's this phenomenon where artists or people overseas, influencers, let's call them that for an argument's sake, will listen to songs for the first time that they haven't heard, and they'll have a reaction to it. It's a reaction video. This might be something you see on YouTube. And when you see someone who's an old rocker from the United States, never heard of John Farnham, and they hear a John Farnham song for the first time, just seeing the look on their face of, how did we not know about this guy?
1: Yeah.
0: I mean, you could talk about the other one that sort of springs to mind as something that was amazingly good, but most Americans, for example, don't know about them. I mean, we talked about Jimmy Barnes, Cold Chisel, and the other one that springs to mind is John Farnham. This was something that was good enough to be hit songs everywhere, and it kind of wasn't. It was kind of limited to Australia, which is sort of nice in a way.
1: He's ours.
0: Very much so.
1: Yeah, yeah.
0: And, like, you know, I'm not saying anything bad about INXS or AC/DC, who had huge hits overseas, but in a sense, the absolute best, and they were very good, didn't make it beyond our shores, really.
1: Someone has suggested on the text that You're the Voice should be, and I reckon they might be on the money, the finale with all the singers.
0: That would work beautifully.
1: Yeah.
0: Absolutely.
1: If we were in charge, that's what we'd do.
0: Yes. Yes, we would.
1: Rowan's in Tura. Hi, Rowan.
3: How'd you be?
1: Yeah, good. What do you think?
3: Yeah, well, I was just got off the plane in 1986, around late November. I was heading back home to Werribee with my girlfriend and in my girlfriend's brother's car. I'm driving down the road, down near Station Street at Deer Park, and the radio was on. All of a sudden, this song came up. I knew it was Farnham. I said, "What's this song? Was You're the Voice?"
1: Tingles.
3: Oh, yeah.
0: And the thing that I guess that's part of that story is that John Farnham was kind of a bit considered a sort of bit old hat because of Sadie.
3: Absolutely.
0: And all that. And then suddenly up comes this new album, Whispering Jack. What it was. And
3: yeah,
0: songs like, and not just, but You're the Voice. Yes, the first time you must have heard it, you must have kind of almost leapt out of your seat.
3: Well, I'd been out of Australia for about 2.5 months and didn't know what was going on. I'd been number one for weeks.
1: Yep.
3: And all of a sudden, this thing hit the radio in my face.
1: Yeah, it is sad.
3: Incredible.
1: To know that we will never hear it live from his own voice again. But, of course, you know, he's still with us, and I think he has given the nod to this tribute concert because, of course, they're going to be fundraising for Head and Neck Cancer Australia as well, which is, I know, a charity that's really close to his heart.
3: Yeah, it's in the soul.
1: Yeah. Rowan, is there another song? Because we know You're the Voice is kind of the iconic one, but is there another song of his that you think is his greatest?
3: Ooh, you put me on the spot here. I like the previous one that was just on the radio.
1: Burn For You.
3: Burn For You.
1: Yeah, yeah.
3: It was written by the guy from 1927, I think.
1: Was it?
3: I think so.
1: Rowan, you're a font of knowledge. Thank you. You take care. 1300 303 468. We're taking a bit of a poll today. My producers are actually working very hard because we've been bombarded with suggestions. We were only going to limit it to three or four songs, but I don't know if we're going to be able to do that because there's so many in the back catalogue.
0: There is, and they span different eras and different albums, and he's one of those artists that was able to evolve when so many are kind of stuck in a place and time. But you're the voice. I mean, you're probably not going to play it till the end of the show or something similar. I'm not saying you can do whatever you please with that.
1: Oh, well, thank you, Gavin.
0: But I mean, tomorrow I'm talking about the psychology of the high school reunion. But that's also going to include a playlist of the song that would have to be on your, whether it be a 40th anniversary of your high school year, your final high school year, or your 50th or whatever. And I just suspect that something like You're the Voice, being one of those songs that you would belt out

0: The whole, everyone knows the words. Yep. It's the whole school year. Do you know, we'll be joining in.
1: So are you going to be looking out for people who maybe did have You're the Voice as their final song?
0: Someone wants to share that, I mean, obviously it depends on the reunion. I mean, this year, of course, is people would be celebrating from that era their 40th anniversary. And so You're the Voice would be kind of a soundtrack for that.
1: I reckon.
0: It would be different for someone who's celebrating their 50th or their 30th. You know, there might be a little bit of Black Eyed Peas in one group or some Pussyfoot. You don't even know who that is.
1: I don't even know who that is.
0: Right? But apparently that was a huge song in 1977. Pussyfoot's It's Just the Way That You Use It or something similar. But, yeah, they aren't necessarily great songs. They're fun songs, whereas these John Farnham ones, they're great songs.
1: So you are going to be talking school reunions,
0: yes,
1: sports reunions,
0: the psychology of going back and whether... Because I had a look online about this. Apparently, if you go back to your school reunion, part of your brain sort of reopens old files and your brain kind of goes back there and doesn't care what's happened in the 40 or 50 years since. Within that group, that peer group, you kind of go back to where you were to a degree. Or you desperately try to break out of it and maybe over-egg the omelette and just basically say, oh, I've been such a huge success, I invented Post-it notes.
1: I think that one's been taken.
0: Yeah, that one. Yes.
1: Gav, have a great show.
0: Thank you.
1: Thank you so much. I always love talking music with Gavin. He is a font of knowledge. We have found our Friday first for today. Anne is in Albury. Hello, Anne.
2: Hello.
1: Thank you so much for calling. You are a Friday first-time caller.
2: Okay.
1: What did you want to say about John Farnham?
2: Well, two things, I think. Now, the main thing was the first time we saw him, we went to see him at the beginning of the Hungry Jack thing.
1: Oh, the Whispering Jack,
2: in Albury, sorry, yeah.
1: Yep.
2: Did I say Hungry Jack? And then he didn't come on, you just heard the intro, and it was... the Pressure Down intro song, and it was just amazing. And then he came on, and we're all thinking, how's he going to sound? And he just sounded wonderful. And then during it, because none of us had experienced it during the concert, he did Help Me If You Can, and he stopped, and the whole audience was singing, and none of us had experienced that before. Yeah. And it was so thrilling and lovely.
1: I bet.
2: That was a great concert. We all went, my family, and it was great. And I think so, Pressure Down's got a bit of a memory for me, as much as I love all the others, and I think Burnt Bimbos are all lovely.
1: Well, Anne, as a gift for being a Friday first, a first-time caller to drive, I'm going to play it for you this afternoon.
2: Thank you.
1: You have a great afternoon. See you later.
2: Thank you.

0: That is for Anne in Albury, our Friday First. That is how it works here on Drive on a Friday. If you're a first-time caller, look, we love all of our callers, but if you're a first-time caller, you get yourself a song. And she loved Pressure Down. She saw John Farnham back in the day when Whispering Jack was just out and he was touring, and she said it was just amazing. So I do hope that brought back some nice memories for you, Anne. 1300 303 468. Big issues on the agenda at the CWA's 98th State Conference, which kicked off today. Everything from gambling harms to cost of living pressures and challenges for farming communities. So what drives the CWA to take the lead on some of these, the biggest issues of the day? With me now, Jenny Nola, the outgoing CWA State President, and then the new State President, Marie Vassallo. Good afternoon, both to you.
1: Hi.
2: Good afternoon.
0: Jenny, I want to start with you. You're looking at a resolution over the next couple of days to advocate for the banning of gambling advertising. And this is in line with that, well, you could say largely ignored recommendations of the government's Peter Murphy report. Why are your members so passionate about that issue?
1: I think the impact of gambling advertising, if anybody who watches TV at dinner time knows how much advertising is on there, and you're trying to keep families from watching this rubbish, and the effect it's having on families and on our youth from suicide issues because they're at gambling's out of control, family violence issues because people are addicted to gambling and their money's being spent, the number of families that have broken down because of this. And we just don't need the this advertising on the television like it's being, and on every form of viewing that you look at, you know, on billboards, on trains, on social media, it's really destructive. We're not against gambling, but the advertising of it in its current form is absolutely destructive to society.
0: So this is obviously a really big one for your members. Have you resolved today? Have you actually passed a resolution?
1: Passed unanimously.
0: Unanimously. And I was
1: now the CWA Victoria position.
0: I was going to ask about this because, you know, you've brought some really, spicy issues to the table this time. Even things like talking about access to farmland and compulsory acquisition powers linked to energy infrastructure projects. I know that there will be issues that are very specifically regional. How do you go with the debates on issues like that?
1: Well, we cover the whole state, whether it be regional, rural, or metropolitan. And the impact is not just isolated to our rural communities. There's flow-on effects to our metropolitan communities. So we're part of the one organisation, and there'll be some great discussions tomorrow when these ones come up, or actually later today.

0: I'm just looking at this. So later this afternoon, we'll be voting on the Vicgrid access to farmland, and tomorrow we've got another one. Electricity prices are being impacted. The Vic Patient Transport Assistance Scheme, and we've got a couple more that we've still got to go. So because we're across the whole state, and we, being here sharing today and tomorrow, we'll be able to discuss this too. So if you don't understand it, you will by the end of the resolution.
1: Marie Vassallo is the incoming CWA State President. Marie, congratulations on your appointment.
2: Thank you. Although I have to say, I don't think it's sunk in yet.
1: No. What are your priorities now that you're at the head of the state CWA?
2: Well, we're about to turn 100 in 2 years' time, and so it's about bringing us into so that we're in a really strong position. How volunteer organisations work has changed, and how our communities work has changed. So it's about maintaining our community focus, but being a little bit more flexible about how we work in that. And also interviews like this, proving that we're not just about scones, because every time you go to see someone, they ask you, where are the scones? And scones make us money to do the work that we do, but we're a whole lot more than that.
1: Yeah. And are there any issues on the agenda at this conference that you are particularly passionate about?
2: There is. I've actually got a resolution myself that is on scam, tightening the way that we deal with banking scams, and asking that we move towards the UK model, where people are protected and banks end up having to return your money if you've been scammed very quickly, not the way that it currently works now. Because lots of elderly people, and not so elderly, are getting caught in all sorts of horrid financial scams and are devastated.
1: Yeah, these are all really, really big issues. Jenny, I do just want to come back to you briefly. I know you've got to get back to the conference because you're all on a time schedule. Jenny, just as you leave the presidency, what are you most proud of?
0: Sitting there making a list. So I'm the first person to be state president for 3 years. So that was a really big vote of confidence last year to be. When the constitution was changed, and to be voted back in for a third year. Our constitutional changes, which will put us in a great position for the next, the coming into the centenary and moving forward, our strategic plan, and getting our focus and telling our story, I should say, telling our story better, because we haven't been good at that in the past, and we do so much amazing work around the state. And we're improving how we tell our story so that people know exactly what we do.
1: Well, I'm really glad that you both joined me today. Congratulations to you both for the work that you have done and the work that you are yet to do, Marie. I mean, on that list, you mentioned a few of some of the biggest issues, as I say, that are facing us here in this state and across the country right now. So good luck tackling some of those issues
2: Thank you so
1: within
2: much.
1: CWA.
2: And can I put in a quick vote for my favourite Farnsie
1: Of
2: song?
1: course
2: Is
1: you
2: that all
1: can.
2: right?
1: Yes,
2: And
1: please.
2: so for me, it's When Something Is Wrong With My Baby, when he did a duet with Farnsie.
1: Well, that might actually give us a little hint at what Farnsie might be singing at the tribute concert,
2: It
1: Marie.
2: might indeed, and it probably shows my era and my age group too. Potentially. You
1: Very
2: never
1: good.
2: know.
1: Thank you both. I know you've got to get back to it, but I really appreciate your time this afternoon. Incoming CWA State President Marie Vassallo and Jenny Nola, outgoing CWA State President, passing the baton. But look, that baton is not light. They are looking at some enormous issues. As you heard today, they passed unanimously a motion or a resolution to advocate for the full suite of gambling advertising bans as per the Peter Murphy report. As you can hear, members of the CWA extraordinarily passionate about that particular issue. Just a couple of the other things that they're looking at as well is increasing support for foster and kinship carers. I mentioned resolutions around the access to farmland and compulsory acquisition powers linked to energy infrastructure projects, which indeed we will be talking a bit more about after 4 o'clock. Electricity

electricity prices and Marie's passion project, which is to bring in legislative protections for scam and fraud victims. Plenty of other things on that list today. They certainly are not resting on their laurels. If you're a CWA member, what's the issue that is most important to you? 1300 303 468. And while you're there, tell me about your favourite John Farnham song. Look, I know You're the Voice is iconic, and you know we're putting that one aside today because we know it's pretty well loved. But if there is another greatest hit from John Farnham, I want to hear from you today. The reason we're talking, if you've just joined us. The reason we're actually talking about this is John Farnham, he is still alive. I just want to make it very, very clear. John Farnham is still with us. However, he did announce today that he will not be singing again. He's had lots and lots of surgeries because of his oral cancer, and that just means he will not be able to sing on stage ever again. So if you have seen John Farnham, you are one of the lucky ones. I'd love to hear your stories about seeing him live. There is going to be a tribute concert to him in September with the likes of Farnsie and Tina Arena. I think Keith Urban is going to be headlining as well. It's going to be at Rod Laver Arena, and all to raise funds for Head and Neck Cancer Australia as well. That's all just been announced today. So we're taking a bit of a poll, and my producers, they're teeing up which songs are highest on the list. So I'll give you a bit of a running score. George says That's Freedom is his favourite. And I love this. My girlfriend convinced me to go to Magic Mountain in Marimbula and watch the start of the Whispering Jack tour in around 1986. I was like, Johnny Farnham, you have to be joking. But it was absolutely fantastic. And you, like me, Tony, still call him Johnny Farnham. I know he dropped the Johnny, but I can't help but keep calling him Johnny Farnham. 26 to 4 here on Statewide Drive. Coming up in just a moment, the wonderful Kirsten Diprose, journalist and rural podcast expert, is going to join me to talk through some of the big stories of the weekend, of the day indeed. And she'll give her two cents on these moves by the Officeworks, which is, that office supply company giant. They've decided to offshore hundreds of Australian jobs. So she's going to give her two cents on that one. I'd love to hear from you this afternoon. 1300 303 468. Alas, I can't play just John Farnham songs today. I would love to, but you know, it's not just the John Farnham hour. We are going to be playing some other songs like this one, but we will come back to Farnie shortly.

0: Natty is where we'll to London. It's 22 minutes to four. You're on ABC Victoria. Great to have your company this afternoon. Keep your favourite songs of Farnsie's coming through. We have kind of quarantined your The Voice, but we want his other greatest hits, so keep them coming through. My producers are starting to put together a bit of a poll, a list of which songs are further to the top. Shane in West Gippsland says, John Farnham originally played it with Little River Band. Playing to Win is a killer. I love that song. And then there's this favourite Farnsie song, Reason Why. Then Again was the first album I ever bought. Saw him on the Last Time tour, and then a few other times after. Yeah, he did... did a couple of last tours. But you know what? I say I'm all for it, to be honest. Because now we know that was the last one, absolutely was the last time. So if you did get a chance to see him, all power to you. Kirsten Diprose is a former ABC Journo and Rural Podcast Specialist. She's here to talk through some of the news of the week. Kirsten, have you seen John Farnham live?
1: Hey, Prue. Yes, I have. I got to see him when I was about 15. I went along to his concert with my parents, and it was amazing, of course.
0: Yeah.
1: And it was such a stage, like he's such a stageman as well. Like he was, you know, a brilliant singer, of course, but just really, really funny, interacted well with the crowd. I loved it.
0: Yeah. He just seemed so at ease in front of thousands of people.
1: And I love how just normal he is. Like, you know, he you feel like you know him because he just is so like the guy next door, but with an amazing voice. And I think we don't recognize that. Like, his range is so brilliant and rare. But he just walks around like he's just the next bloke.
0: Yeah, that's right. And in fact, I was reading about the concert today, and apparently that he's been approached a number of times for a tribute concert, and he just said, "Oh, I'm just not comfortable with that." And then they went away, and they came back and went, "What if it's for charity?" And he was like, "Oh, okay. Well, that's the sort of guy he is. He even though he was the centre of attention, he didn't want to be the centre of attention."
1: Yeah, that sounds just about right. If I can put in my bid for the favourite song, if I can't have The Voice, then I'd go Touch of Paradise. I just think it's a beautiful song.
0: Yeah, we have had quite a few people suggest that one. So, yeah, it's on the list, Kirsten. We're doing our tally at the moment. Hey, we're talking about some of the news of the week. Today there was a pretty significant story that came through. The ACCC is suing Amazon over, basically alleging it sold these kids' unicorn backpacks on its online marketplace that failed to comply with mandatory button battery safety warnings.
1: Yeah, very interesting in that it's Amazon being sued, which these big companies like Amazon often just try and say, oh, you know, we just store this stuff. But it's interesting that the ACCC is trying to take Amazon to court. Mm. And so it's the first time, actually, that the federal court has... it's the first federal court case that's been taken by the ACCC against an online marketplace about this sort of thing, this alleged non-compliance with product safety standards. But of course, button batteries like strike fear into the hearts of every parent, because we know that they can be life-threatening or cause death. So these are they're the cutest little unicorn toddler packs you've ever seen, and they have this little detachable light-up unicorn toy.

0: with those button batteries. And according to the lawsuit, Amazon had backpacks in these Australian fulfillment centres between June 22 and November 1, 2022, but they failed to include warning labels, which allegedly breaks Australian consumer law.
1: Yeah, as you say, those button batteries, every parent is kind of vigilant on the lookout, but it doesn't matter where you go, they seem to be everywhere. It's funny though, Kirsten, we were talking about this in the office, and one of my colleagues who has two young children, she was just shocked, and she said, I just don't know why we even have button batteries. As a parent, I just wish that we would ban them outright. I mean, I don't know how practical that is, Kirsten, but I suspect there might be quite a few people who feel the same way.
0: Oh, yeah. I mean, and there was, back in 2022, there was this sort of, you know, outrage and a major crackdown on things because of these cases of kids swallowing them. But I think it's just been all made harder by the fact that there are so many online brands.
1: Yes.
0: And you might remember a choice survey that tested five of those major online stores. It was Shein, AliExpress, eBay, Amazon and Kogan for compliance with button battery safety standards. And they found that of 24, 17 failed to meet the mandatory safety standards for button batteries. So I just think, you know, if you're buying anything online overseas, it can be dangerous. You really got to check. And even then, if it doesn't have a warning, then how do you know?
1: And I mean, Amazon has a presence here in Australia. It's not that it's necessarily being shipped direct from overseas. It is coming into, you know, these fulfillment centres in Australia. They do need to comply with Australian law. So, hopefully this signals a move towards better compliance by some of these giant international sellers. Hey, Kirsten, the other thing you wanted to talk about today, which I was actually shocked when I heard this morning, that dementia is the leading cause of death for women.
0: Yes, I'd known that it had overtaken overall leading cause of death from heart attack, but I didn't know that it was specifically for women. And what's more shocking is the sort of low awareness of dementia risk factors that are controllable. And when I read through them, I was like, oh, wow, I didn't know that. And so that's the whole point of the story, is that, you know, there's this push for a national dementia campaign to raise awareness. The federal government is saying it's considering it. Basically a national survey was done by a women's health organisation, Jean Howells, which found only one in six Australian women knew that it was the leading cause of death, and didn't know about some of the prevention kind of things that you can do. And so in midlife, things that you control, have some kind of control in, perhaps hearing loss, high cholesterol, depression, traumatic brain injury, physical inactivity, diabetes, smoking, hypertension, obesity, excessive alcohol are all risk factors. And then late in life, social isolation I knew about, visual loss, but also, I never knew about this one, air pollution.
1: Yeah, wow. Okay.
0: Yeah. It strikes me in particular. I lost my stepdad to dementia in 2020 to Alzheimer's. And so I thought I knew a lot about it. But, it seems like it's terrifying news, but at the same time it goes, oh, okay, maybe there is something that we can do. So
1: I think they suggested a slip, slop, slap ad campaign. So, yeah, I mean, I'm not sure how simple it could be. Slip, slop, slap, and the other one, which I've obviously watched it very closely, haven't I? But I feel like dementia is a lot more complicated than that. So I don't know how they would do that.
0: Yeah, there are genetic risk factors, but so are with skin cancer. But, but avoiding unsafe noise levels, wearing head protection if you're in high-risk physical activity, looking after your health, getting cataract surgery when required is, a factor, and reducing exposure to air pollution. So, I mean, look, it really comes under that banner of keeping fit and healthy, but I think we just don't think about it in those terms. So, really interesting where this is going to end up, and we'll probably be seeing some sort of,

0: slip, slot, slap style campaign.
1: You want to give your two cents on a major office supply company's moves to offshore jobs.
0: Yes, I think I'll have everyone in agreement with me about not liking the news of seeing that more offshore jobs. So it's Officeworks that is shipping some more jobs to India. So these jobs are in Melbourne and Sydney, largely. They're customer service centre jobs, which will then now go to a call service based in India. So I suppose in terms of my two cents, most people don't like this. I'm thinking, how did we end up here? Because of course this is just the latest in many that we see, you know, large companies doing this. And Officeworks, you know, put out a statement saying that rising costs and increasing competition and rapidly changing customer expectations had forced it to undergo a strategy change, and that it's about continuing to offer customers low prices. And I feel like we've kind of made a bed for ourselves somewhat in really having price being the decision maker for us all. And I'm guilty of it, I'll admit to that. But it got me thinking, what if we had, you know, these big brands say, instead of having that price match guarantee or lowest price guarantee, they had, okay, it's $5 more than the lowest price out there, but that's because we're giving you in-person customer service. You know, Maddie there at the desk, Steve there at the desk is a real person you can talk to. I also think maybe, you know, putting things offshore kind of helps big companies in some ways of not having to deal with issues. You know, if you've got a faulty product, it didn't cost you that much. You go, you know what, I cannot be bothered calling up, sitting on hold, talking to someone who is not going to really be able to help me. I'll just, you know, wear it. Whereas if you have a real person, that's harder to do. So I don't know. I think there's a little bit of that element happening as well. That's my two cents. It's making me be a little bit angry on a Friday.
2: And that's my two cents.
1: I got to play it. You know I do.
0: You got to play it. That's it. That's my two cents. Let's go back to John Farnham.
1: Let's go back. Okay, I've got a bit hot under the collar. Kirsten, really great to chat with you today. Thank you so much for doing our news wrap and weighing in on the offshoring of jobs. As you say, we do keep seeing it. And, you know, it's not just that. It's AI also being blamed for companies downsizing and starting to, you know, change the employment landscape here in Australia. So yeah, probably still more of that to come. But yeah, we do want to be joyful and play a bit more John Farnham. So stay listening, all right? And I might play your favourite song.
0: Two Strong Hearts makes me feel happy as well.
1: Oh, okay. All right. Well, you look, you know what? Because you've been so generous with your time today, Kirsten, you get two votes.
0: Yes. Thank you.
1: Thanks so much. Kirsten Diprose is a Southwest Victorian. She is a former ABC journo and a rural podcast specialist, joining us for My Two Cents for this Friday. It's 10 minutes to 4, and I have a board of text messages. I'm just going to read a sampling of them. What have I got? Jen in Allensford says, my vote goes for Down on the Border from when John Farnham was singing with LRB. Fantastic song. I love his work with LRB. Shane also wanted to hear Playing to Win because, once again, LRB, excellent band. We've got Help by John Farnham. Yes, he does a beautiful version of the Beatles track Help. That's from Jenny in Hamilton. A Touch of Paradise, shared by Kirsten Diprose as a favourite song. And One is the Loneliest Number. That's an oldie, I think. Thank you very much for that as well. We did also get a request for When Something is Wrong with My Baby, and that is, this is in honour of the incoming president of the CWA. Have a little listen. This is John Farnham and Jimmy Barnes.

Well, that is Jimmy Barnes featuring John Farnham. Great suggestion. Thank you very much for that. We are talking about John Farnham today because of the sad news that he will no longer be able to sing. He's had a lot of surgeries as a treatment for his oral cancer, and today he has confirmed he will not be taking the stage again. So if you were lucky enough to see him at any time in his amazing career, you won't be able to see him sing again. However, there will be a tribute concert in September to the man himself and fundraising for Head and Neck Cancer Australia as well. It's just been announced today with the likes of Jimmy Barnes, and I think Tina Arena's going to be there, Keith Urban. Tickets go on sale next week, I think, at Rod Laver Arena. So it's going to be a big one. Watch this space. But we have been taking a bit of a poll on your favourite John Farnham songs, other than Your Voice. Jane Neild, hello.

0: Hello, Prue. Gavin McGrath, who previously whinged a little about Burn For You, Kate is coming in for sports soon, walks in, Burn For You. Favourite Farnsie song?
1: See, you know.
0: Maybe it's a lady thing.
1: I reckon it might be. I'm just going to go out on a limb
0: there. Kate and I are about the same age, and oh my goodness, that song when you were sort of, you know, your late teens and just experiencing heartbreak for the first time, oh, gets me.
1: Just quickly, Sharon's in Ballarat. Sharon, you wanted to nominate a song?
2: Oh, yeah. When he collaborated with Human Nature, who did all, like, the backing, and he did a lot of live stuff, and it's on the net. He sang Every Time You Cry.
1: Is it this one?
2: Really beautiful. Yes, it's beautiful. It's very simple.
1: Sharon, we're hearing about all these amazing collaborations that John Farnham did over the years as well. I reckon he's probably worked with every Australian muso there is.
2: He has, yeah. Jimmy Barnes, all the great female singers as well.
1: Yeah, absolutely. Thank you very much for that, Sharon. Every Time You Cry, that was a collaboration with Human Nature.
0: He copped a bit of flack for that because Human Nature were very, very commercial at the time. So I remember the purists sort of going, oh, really? But I think he sold an absolute shed ton of records with that, Prue.
1: Why not?
0: I saw him live, Jesus Christ Superstar. The album came out in 92. It was the first big sort of arena. They did it in the round.
1: Yep.
0: And John Stevens played Judas. Kate Sobrano was Mary Magdalene and John Farnham was Jesus. And even Angry Anderson got a look in as Herod. I remember just being absolutely blown away at that gig. I wish I'd seen John Farnham in the You're the Voice sort of era, but that was an absolute highlight.
1: Yeah. Well, I mean, people love him. I'm getting so much love for John Farnham on the text. So, look, it is really sad to hear that he won't be gracing the stage again, but I think that the knowledge that there's so much love for him, the artists are pouring out of the woodwork to be part of this tribute concert.
0: Even Celine Dion via a telly link.
1: That's right. Yeah, I'm not entirely sure if somebody can kind of tell us what the link between John Farnham and Celine Dion is. We'd love to know.
0: She just loves his songs, I think.
1: Does she?
0: Yeah. Aww. On the record as just being a big fan of his work.
1: Well, thank you, Jane. Jesus Christ Superstar. See, his career is just so long and so varied. Thank you, Jane Neal, super producer of this program. If you ring, and particularly if you're a first-time caller, she's a gentle voice at the end of the line, 1300 303 468. If you are a first-time caller on a Friday, of course, we will offer you the opportunity to request a song. It's kind of our gift to you at the end of the week. Coming up, though, a bit more serious news after 4 o'clock. It is official. 5 onshore renewable energy zones have today been confirmed in Victoria, along with the Gippsland offshore zone. We are going to get the latest details from Vic Grid, and where to from here for communities inside those zones. So don't go away. It's 4 o'clock.
3: Good afternoon, Nicholas Hines with ABC News. A Melbourne teenager has faced court over a deadly crash that killed his friend and a violent attack that left a man disabled for life. Here's court reporter Christian Silver.
4: Today, the teenager pleaded guilty in the county court to charges stemming from two separate incidents. In February last year, he participated in a savage group bashing outside a Flemington housing tower, leaving a 36-year-old man with permanent brain injuries. 3 months later, while on probation, he was drunk and drove a stolen SUV through a red light in Tarneit. He crashed, causing the death of 16-year-old passenger Kevin Olenga. Judge Amanda Chambers rejected calls from the defence to keep the teenager's jail term to 4 years in youth detention. She's likely to hand down a sentence in July.
3: A coroner has found the death of a baby after a home birth went wrong in central Victoria could have been avoided. Here's Anna McGuinness.
5: The baby, who can only be identified as Baby R, died from perinatal hypoxia in August 2022 after delivery by emergency caesarean at Bendigo Hospital. After a week-long inquest last year, coroner Demetra Dubrow today delivered her findings that a transfer to hospital hours earlier could have prevented the baby's death. Ms. Dubrow found the private midwives provided deficient care during labour and Baby R's mother was not suitable for a home birth. In a statement, Baby R's family said they will carry his loss for the rest of their lives.
3: Queensland police have made several arrests as they try to clear protesters from

0: 70% of the Palestinian territory. Israel has been escalating its attacks on Gaza during Eid celebrations. Benjamin Netanyahu says the military controls more than 60% of Gaza in self-described buffer zones. The Palestinians view as a strategy to permanently displace them. Middle East analyst at the University of Sydney, Martin Keir, says Palestinians are being displaced into increasingly smaller parcels of land.
1: There are people still in those any remaining buildings, so they will have to be forced out. Now, Israel will say they're being evacuated, but they'll be forced out by Israel's military or the militias that Israel is now employing to carry out really its dirty work in moving Palestinians out of this new expanded territory.
0: The consumer watchdog is suing Amazon over alleged misuse of button batteries in kids' backpacks. It's the first federal court case taken by the ACCC against an online marketplace over alleged non-compliance with product safety standards. The ACCC says Amazon had the backpacks in Australian fulfilment centres in 2022 and that required warning labels were missing. Deputy Chair Katrina Lowe says these mandatory warnings are there to help keep children safe.
2: Button batteries pose a serious safety risk for young children. If swallowed or inserted, they can cause severe internal burns, an injury, and in some cases, death.
0: Amazon says it's reviewing the case and it had signed up to an ACCC product safety pledge. Former Prime Minister Tony Abbott has been elected unopposed as the next president of the Liberal Party. Mr Abbott served as Prime Minister from 2013 until 2015 and lost his seat in Parliament at the 2019 election. Mr Abbott has been named party president at a federal Liberal Council meeting in Melbourne. He's taking the reins after the Liberals' worst ever election defeat and has told delegates the party is hungry to win.
3: I owe the Liberal Party big time. And that's why I regard it as my duty to serve the party in this time of existential crisis.
0: And to the weather across Victoria. Some isolated light showers about the south of the state becoming more frequent in the southwest late this afternoon and into the evening. Tomorrow, a cool day with scattered showers across the south and isolated showers in the north, but remaining mostly dry in East Gippsland. Showers falling as snow about Alpine peaks later in the day. In Melbourne, partly cloudy this afternoon. Showers increasing tomorrow, though, with a top of 18 and a shower or two on Sunday as well with a top of 15. Right now in Melbourne, it's 15 degrees. ABC News.
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6: Coming up, it is official. Five onshore renewable energy zones have today been confirmed in Victoria, along with the Gippsland offshore zone. If you've been wondering whether your town is in or out, for most areas, those final boundaries have now been set. We're going to get the latest details about those zones very shortly. And what next for communities inside them? Also, of course, it is Friday. We talk sport on a Friday. Lots happening off the field in AFL. We'll take a look at tennis world number one Jannik Sinner's spectacular on-court meltdown as well when Kate and Andrew join me after 4:30. And of course, we've been talking about your favourite Farnsey songs this afternoon too.
5: 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Have your say.
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6: So the news, of course, is that the legendary singer John Farnham will not be gracing the stage again. He told the Herald Sun newspaper it just wasn't possible following cancer-related mouth and facial surgeries. A tribute concert has today been announced in his honour for September. Artists like Tina Arena, Jimmy Barnes, I think we heard Celine Dion's got to be doing something as well. It'll all be at Rod Laver Arena, the raising funds for Head and Neck Cancer Australia as well as a part of it. I think it's going to be pretty huge. So we have been running a bit of a poll today about your favourite John Farnham song. And we've kind of quarantined You're the Voice because we feel like that's the most iconic song. So other than You're the Voice, what's his other greatest hit? 1300 303 468. And maybe you've even seen him in concert. Mick's in Sale. Hi, Mick.
8: Hey, how you going?
6: I'm good. What's your story?
8: So John Farnham played in Traralgon years and years ago.
6: Yep.
8: And he was on the... a bloke used to work with at Coles at Traralgon way back then, this David Hasty, could play the bagpipes. So he actually played the bagpipes on stage with John Farnham for the You're the Voice song.
6: Oh, that is cool.
8: And then during the concert, John Farnham wanted a tambourine, so somebody from backstage threw a tambourine out to him, and when he caught it,

0: he sort of cut his hand on it, there was a little bit of blood on him while he was on stage. And then later on in the show, he threw the tambourine into the crowd, and the group that I was with, one of them caught the tambourine.
1: Oh, that is cool. Do you know if they still have it?
0: I would not have a clue, but it had John Farner's blood on it, and I'm most excited.
1: Got to be careful about that, Mick.
0: But he was at the showground, just to throw up in showgrounds. If I was, I would have been, I'm 50 now, I would have been about 15 or 16 or something.
1: And do you have a favourite song?
0: I like Help. I reckon that's a pretty good song. And you're the voice, of course, and that, but Help's a good song when you're not feeling that flash.
1: Yeah, it is a good one. Hey, Mick, thanks for telling your story this afternoon. Richard is in Tatura. You've got a story about John Farnham's generosity a couple of decades ago.
2: Yeah, well, it's actually a bit longer than I thought it was. It's about 30 to 35 years ago.
1: Yeah.
2: I thought it was 25, but anyway. I was with a chap, and his daughter was at high school, and they were doing an iStedford, and they contacted Michael Jackson's mob to use one of his songs, and to the tune of $5,000, thank you very much.
1: Wow.
2: And, of course, they couldn't afford that, so they got in touch with John Farnham, and he said, you can take whatever you want, use whatever you want, at no charge.
1: That is beautiful.
2: They had to go to a solicitor and, you know, get it all down on paper, like.
1: Yeah.
2: Yeah. So that was the generosity of this man all of his life. He's been really generous to people.
1: He has. And, Richard, do you have a favourite song?
2: Yeah, The Voice.
1: Yeah. Is there another one other than that, though, Richard? Because I reckon everyone loves that one.
2: When it came out.
1: Pardon?
2: When it came out, that was just... Yeah.
1: Love it. All right. You take care, Richard. Thank you for that story. It's lovely to hear. I reckon that somebody said earlier today he's a really down-to-earth man, and I suspect that is really the case. He just really seems like it, doesn't he? 4:10 here on Statewide Drive.
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1: I'll try and get you a tally of the top songs as soon as I can. We're only on till 5 o'clock today, of course, because of TGIF. So we'll try and let you know which song is winning, other than You're the Voice, of course. Now, from the Mallee to central Gippsland, there are large patches of regional Victoria that will soon play host to RESs, well, that's the kind of colloquial term, renewable energy zones. They're areas specially earmarked for coordinated solar, battery and wind projects. Well, today the government's approved 5 more of these zones and defined the boundaries a little more precisely, as well as a new shoreline RES in Gippsland to connect offshore wind. CEO of VicGrid, Alastair Parker, they're the company coordinating the rollout of these projects, joins me now. Alastair, good afternoon.
5: Good afternoon, Prue. Thanks for having me on.
1: So I kind of mentioned what the RESs are. Can you just give us an idea of which ones have now been confirmed?
5: Yeah, so we've declared, as you say, the Minister declared 5 renewable energy zones onshore, one in the northwest up by Kerang, one the western RES north of Horsham and north of Stawell, a southwest zone between Hamilton and Warrnambool, central highland zone between Ballarat and Colac, and then, as you say, Gippsland zone around Sale and Traralgon, and then that offshore shoreline zone where they come ashore. And of course, these help us coordinate renewable energy development as coal closes in Victoria.
1: So these now, the boundaries of these are locked, are they?
5: Yes, so they've been, the formal term is declared. And if people hop on our website, if they just do a search on VicGrid, they'll see our website and you can see where those boundaries are. And we've kind of, they were a bit soft when we were consulting on them, and now we've snapped to kind of roads and property boundaries and so on, so they're very precisely defined there and people can see them.
1: Okay, and have any of them been changed since the drafts?
5: Yeah.

0: We've removed some areas based on the feedback we got from the communities, particularly there's a zone around the Dundas Tablelands that we've left out, and there's other areas where we've avoided, you know, parks and taken on board feedback. So the proposed reses were about 6.9% of Victoria. 7.9% of Victoria, and now they're about 6.9%. So we've reduced them by quite a major amount.
1: The Central North Renewable Energy Zone, so this is the area up near Shepparton and kind of northwest of Bendigo, they are still in draft stage. Why is that?
0: Yeah, well, they were running later than the other reses, just because of some work we were doing. But we've also had a tremendous amount of feedback. There's sort of two sections there in Central North, as you say, and there's a stretch from kind of Shepparton to Benalla. We got a tremendous amount of feedback from the community there. And so we're just working through and thinking what we do with that. And we expect to consult reasonably soon on that zone, but they're still at the very draft stage, so it'll take a bit of work before anything's declared there.
1: I'm speaking with Alastair Parker, the CEO of VicGrid, about the news that today the Minister has confirmed that there are now five active reses in Victoria. I do want to get to the Gippsland Renewable Energy Zone and the Shoreline Zone as well, because they're slightly different in just a moment. But for communities within the zones, whether it be southwest, western, northwest, central, what actually does that mean for them now?
0: Yeah, so it means a few things. One, we expect to see people competing, developers competing to get access. We expect renewable energy zones to be relatively popular, but it won't mean that they'll be completely covered in renewables. In fact, what limits the size of any renewable energy zone is how much electricity transmission capacity is available. So in each of the zones, there'll only be a limited number of wind and solar projects and batteries. It will mean that we will be very focused on new benefit sharing arrangements and making sure that people and the communities within those renewable energy zones benefit from this infrastructure and take part in that investment. We'll be out engaging with landholders, with the communities, with traditional owners and local governments in those renewable energy zones, and making sure that everybody knows what's going on and how it's going to affect them. And one of the things we really emphasise is even though you're in a renewable energy zone, there's absolutely no obligation on you as a landholder or as a business to host this infrastructure. That's a commercial choice for you. If you want to host it, fantastic. But we always say, speak to your neighbours, make sure everybody's part of that conversation.
1: So being in a res does not mean that you are thereby effectively signing over control of that land. You still go through the same processes.
0: Yeah, exactly. And there's no compulsion, and they're deliberately sized. We get a lot of feedback about kind of the cumulative impact of lots of renewables. And so they're deliberately sized so that we only need a small proportion of the land within them to host projects.
1: Could we go to Gippsland Renewable Energy Zone? Because there's one onshore and then there's the offshore as well. What's different about that?
0: Yeah, so the onshore one in Gippsland is just the same as everywhere else, and will work the same. The shoreline renewable energy zone is really about making sure that as offshore wind is developed, that the projects bring their power onshore at suitable locations. So we have identified some crossing points where those offshore cables, underground, undersea cables, come ashore and then run underground to a sort of terminal station there, and then a transmission line up to connect into the main transmission system. And so the shoreline res really directs offshore wind proponents to come through that area and not to have a sort of spaghetti crossing the coast.
1: Okay, so those will be undergrounded?
0: They'll be undergrounded Well, they'll be undersea. Obviously, we don't build transmission lines above sea, as it were. So they'll be undersea. They'll come ashore. They'll go. They use a thing called directional drilling. They'll go under the shoreline. They'll stay underground until they reach our terminal station, and then it will be a transmission line from there back to the Latrobe Valley.
1: Alistair Parker, I've got a question here from Matt, and I'm getting a couple of questions in a similar vein around data centres. He says, look, that Chris Bowen, the Energy Minister, has recently said that data centres could get wind projects over the line in terms of getting them planning approval. Will VicGrid be responsible for the coordination and implementation of data centres inside those renewable energy zones? Are data centres anything to do with this?
0: Yeah, look, they will be. The other thing we published today are what are called the draft Victorian Transmission Plan guidelines, and they set out how we plan the system and how we take into account electricity demand across the state, where we expect renewable energy zones to develop. And of course, data centres have the potential to use, you just have to open a newspaper to use a lot of electricity. So VicGrid will have to take them into account. We're also the body that's responsible for connecting them to the transmission system. So we do see applications coming, but we will work through that in a really measured way. I don't necessarily expect to see data centres in every renewable energy zone.
1: Yep.
0: Because one of the big things for data centres is they need really substantial fibre to connect into, and they need really good water. So, for example, maybe the Latrobe Valley is suitable because there is fibre running through that, but out in the Western Renewable Energy Zone, I think it would be pretty hard work to develop a data centre out there.
1: Okay.
0: We do see a lot of interest around the west of Melbourne, and so we'll have to plan the transmission network to do that. But we will also put real obligations on those data centres to make sure they sort of play their part in helping develop the system.
1: What happens now, Alistair Parker, for those communities within those zones? Obviously they can go online now and see where those zones are. There are some pretty detailed maps as well. But what actually happens from here on in?
0: Yeah, we'll be out and having consultation sessions and engagement sessions. We'll work closely with developers to sort of make sure there's a kind of coordinated approach to these renewable energy zones. And anytime, as you say, our website's there, we try and provide as much information as possible. But if anybody wants to know more, give us a ring, we'll come and talk to you, or send us an email, whatever. But what we will be doing now is really concentrating on these areas and making sure that those developments happen in a coordinated and thoughtful way. And one thing I should kind of advertise, in the next week or two, we will publish what's called the Community Engagement and Social Value Guideline. And that sets out our expectations of how renewable energy developers should behave. There's 43 requirements in there that developers will have to follow, and it includes things like you can't use a non-disclosure agreement. If you sign up a landholder, you have to allow them to talk to their neighbours. You can't restrict them from doing that. And so there's 43 requirements to bring all developers up to the highest standard, and we think that's really important.
1: Alistair, can I just ask a question from Claire? It's a really good one. Why are there no reses under the high voltage transmission lines on the outskirts of Melbourne and Geelong?
0: Yeah, that is a really brilliant question. But it's mostly to do, you do see, if I'm kind of looking on our website at the map, and you can see all the reses have transmission lines near them. That capacity is really important. But as you get into Melbourne, the wind in particular, but also the sun isn't as suitable. It's not as strong. We expect to see more solar and batteries developed up in those northern zones where the sun is so strong. And the wind is a really important, that proximity to a transmission line, but also to wind and to more compatible forms of agriculture, for example, is important. So we expect to see a lot of batteries around Melbourne.

0: they're really suitable for development in there, but not the sort of scale wind farms and scale solar farms. We expect to see tons of on-roof solar, lots of batteries and businesses and homes, but we don't think that utility scale will be as effective in those areas.
1: Alistair, thanks very much for your time. Alistair Parker is the CEO of VicGrid, and unsurprisingly, I've got a lot of texts from you and calls as well. We're going to try and move through them as we can. Beck is in Normanville. You're west of Kerrang, so I'm guessing, Beck, that you're within the Northwest Renewable Energy Zone?
2: Yes, that's right, Prue.
1: So tell me a bit about what your take is at this point.
2: Yeah, I texted in earlier just expressing my point of view. We're obviously very disappointed to be thrown under a res. That's certainly not something we consent to. And I think it really needs to be discussed that the reses have not been formed to accommodate communities that are crying out for renewable energy. They've been really developed and shaped around where developers have already prospected out renewable energy projects going back 5-6 years ago and signed up hosts under those non-disclosure agreements that Alistair Parker just mentioned that they weren't really allowed to be doing. Well, they have, and that's how we've ended up in a renewable energy zone.
1: So do you have any projects that are planned near you, Beck?
2: Yes, we have 3 major wind projects bordering our farm.
1: Bordering your farm?
2: Yeah.
1: Okay.
2: Yeah. Neighbouring.
1: So do you get any say in those projects as a neighbour?
2: No. All against your consent.
1: How is the community there? Because if there are going to be people who are hosting turbines and those that aren't, how is that going?
2: Well, it's quite divisive, as you can imagine.
1: Yeah.
2: It's not very nice to find out. And it's not your neighbours who tell you what they're doing. It's always found out from someone else. It's not very nice to find out that they're proposing to build turbines. They can build them as close as 1 kilometre from your house.
1: Yeah.
2: Against your consent, and there's nothing you can do about it.
1: Beck, thank you very much for your time this afternoon. Ross Johns is the president of the Wimmera Mallee Environmental and Agricultural Protection Association. Hi there, Ross. What did you want to say about it?
3: Oh, well, look, I just think it's a very poor process right from the start. The government's allowed turbines to be twice the size of the ones that are currently established to be within half the distance to occupied dwellings. This is just a poor process. The transmission lines are far from completed, and I think there's a lot of opposition from the Western Renewable Link and the VNI West. None of these projects will proceed without transmission, and I think it's going to be a very big challenge for government. Alistair Parker is totally off beam. He thinks it's just going to be proceed ahead. I think if it's going to be proceed ahead, there's going to be farmer arrests, there's going to be extreme civil disobedience, and a poor process adopted by government is just feeding this whole anxiety in rural communities.
1: Ross, thank you very much for your thoughts on this today. I'm getting a lot of texts from you along those similar lines. Andrew says the res is typical bad policy, so just like Ross was saying, no proper regulation providing landowners with the sort of legal protections that exist in countries like Denmark. What else have I got here? Oh, I've got lots of texts here, but I can tell there are a lot of people really unhappy with this. You can head online if you are not sure whether you fall within and without, because as Alistair said, they have tweaked some of the boundaries of those zones. You can head to the government website or just go into your browser and type Victoria Res, R-E-Z. You should be able to find the map and the latest maps for each of those reses that have now been confirmed. It is 26 minutes past 4 here on ABC Statewide Drive.
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1: We are going to get you a tally on the

0: John Farnham songs. I know you've been sending them through. We have been loving hearing your favourite ones and remembering some of the ones that maybe we have forgotten. Of course, in honour of the man who is getting a tribute concert to him in September, he will no longer be able to take the stage because of his oral cancer. And so, you know, if you have seen him, that would have been the last opportunity to see him live on stage. What's your favourite John Farnham track, other than You're the Voice? We sort of, you know, put that one to one side because, you know, we know you love that one. It is his iconic song. But is there another? Sadie the Cleaning Lady keeps getting suggested. I'm getting mixed reviews on that one from inside the booth. But, yeah, look, love to hear your favourite John Farnham songs, even maybe a duet or a duo that he did with someone. I'd love to hear from you, collaboration that he might have done with another artist as well. 1300 303 468. Now, if you're looking for something to do and you're in the central region over the weekend, you might throw a party for someone in your family. You might even throw one for, I don't know, your dog. But what about throwing a party for a tree? If you are in or near Guildford, you probably know the Guildford Big Tree. It has stood for hundreds of years, and it is particularly special to the local Djadjawarrung people. And this weekend, they are effectively, well, it is a ceremony, but it's also a bit of a party to honour this beautiful tree. You're invited too. Kerry Douglas is the Cultural and Tourism Coordinator for Dummawal. Hello, Kerry.
1: Hello, Prue. How are you?
0: I'm really well. Tell us a bit about why this tree is so special.
1: The tree is absolutely magnificent. It is huge. It was named the National Tree of Victoria in 2023. In February of 2024, it lost a large branch, roughly weighing 25 tonnes.
0: And we 25 tonnes. I mean, that gives you a sense of how massive the tree, if just a limb is 25 tonnes.
1: Absolutely. It has stood the test of time. We believe it's definitely over 500 years old, could be up to 1,000 years.
0: And whereabouts is it?
1: It's in the small town of Guildford, just outside of Castlemaine in Mount Alexander Shire.
0: Everyone in Guildford would know about it, yeah?
1: Everyone knows about it, and so many people drop by the tree as they're passing through between, you know, Castlemaine, Daylesford. People drop by the tree constantly. It is a famous tree in itself.
0: So what do you do with a 25-tonne limb?
1: We have a business called Jara Timbers, and they've been looking after the broken limb for us, and so there's been lots and lots of crafting being done on the items from the tree. One of the tree projects has actually been a beautiful reconciliation seat in honour of the tree itself. So Uncle Rick Nelson has been crafting that seat to be placed back at the tree for people to sit on to admire the tree.
0: Well, that is beautiful. So what are you doing this weekend?
1: We are having a huge event at the tree itself in Guildford. We are bringing the seat back and conducting ceremony to return that little part of the tree back to country and honouring the tree itself.
0: So you're effectively throwing it a party.
1: Basically, yes.
0: I love the idea of throwing a tree a party, particularly one that stood there for 500, maybe 1,000 years. Maybe he's never seen a party. I think it's going to be lots of fun. So you're saying everyone's invited?
1: Everyone's invited. It is a community event. It's not just for Djadjawarrung people to acknowledge the cultural connection we have to the tree, but to Guildford community locals. Anyone who's visited the tree and holds a special place in their heart, they're more than welcome to come along.
0: Okay. Where can people find more information?
1: They can go to the Djadjawarrung Instagram, Facebook. Our Facebook page has information. Our website has a couple of different tabs with the information on it. Mount Alexander Shire has some information as well, so get along.
0: Can I just ask, how big is this seat?
1: How big? It is a massive branch. I've seen some pictures where at least two people are sitting in it, and there is plenty of space for more. So I reckon it could hold about 5 to 6 people, adults. Ooh. Sitting in there.
0: It's going to be a bit of a landmark, isn't it?
1: It is going to be one of the landmarks. You know, it's been an amazing community project. So not only have

0: Jawarung been working on it at the Jarra Timbers, but the Bendigo Aboriginal Men's Shed, the DAC Aboriginal District, Bendigo Aboriginal District Cooperative, Noldoran, the Mount Alexander Shire, there has been a whole group of people in behind this whole project.
1: Oh, it sounds like a great project. I think it's going to be beautiful, and have a great event on Sunday. Kerry, good luck with it.
0: Thank you. We'd love to see people there before. Our ceremony starts at 11:30, so if people could turn up before then, that would be fabulous.
1: Kerry Douglas is the Cultural Tourism Coordinator with Dumawul and also a Jarra Warung woman. This Sunday, if you're in Guildford, you can go and party for the tree, the big Guildford tree, and see the new seat that's going to be unveiled there as well. You can find more details on their Instagram page at the Jarra Warung Instagram page. It's 27 minutes to 5. You're on ABC Statewide Drive. Tell me your favourite Farnsie song that isn't You're the Voice. Jim's at Dereal. Jim, what's the song you love?
2: Help. It's one of the best covers I've ever heard.
1: It's the one that keeps coming up. It's a little sleeper. Is it this one?
2: Feeling down. Yeah, that's the one. Yeah,
3: and
2: yeah.
3: I do appreciate you.
1: What do you love about it, Jim?
2: Oh, it just makes the song sound like a totally different song, and it actually makes it sound more powerful.
1: I think you might be onto something. Have you ever seen him live?
2: No, I haven't actually. No, I haven't. Yes, I almost, but didn't quite get round to it.
1: Oh,
2: I even loved his work with Little River Band.
1: Yeah, it's very classic. Look, I'm going to play a little bit more of this for you, Jim. Thank you so much for that. Jim in Dereal, and a number of you suggesting this song. It's, of course, a Beatles cover, but as Jim says, he really takes it somewhere, doesn't he?

0: What a master, John Farnham. And that's for Jim in Dereal and to everybody who has suggested that beautiful cover of the Beatles song Help. We have been talking about John Farnham today and your favourite Farnsie song, not You're the Voice, because we know everyone loves that one. What is the other song you think is his greatest hit? Tally is on its way. They're just sort of going through all of the texts and making sure that we've got all the numbers right. Sport is just around the corner and there's been a heck of a lot of off-field action in the AFL this week. We will, I'm no doubt, get into more on Essendon, the sacking of the Essendon coach, and whether maybe Essendon might experience a bit of a bounce out of the gate because of it. I don't know. Where do you stand on that? 1300 303 468. You can text 0467 842 722. Let's find out what's happening on the roads with Transport Victoria.
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2: It's Brad from Transport Victoria. Still a fairly clear run for the major arterials heading into the weekend. If you're Melbourne bound at the moment on the Western Freeway, looking fairly clear, nearly a delay-free run. Just those brakes on around Leakes Road and Hopkins Road. Heading past the inbound entry ramps onto the bypass, M80 Ring Road running fairly well. Delays on the Westgate Freeway still easing after an earlier breakdown on the upslope of the Westgate Bridge, but hopefully should improve over the next 10 to 15 minutes or so with all lanes now open. And further back, there was a four-car collision on the Princes Freeway just outside of Laverton, heading up towards Corroy Creek Road. It's now clear from the left emergency lane. Clear run for the Geelong Ring Road in both directions. No major problems for the Midland Highway between Ballarat and Geelong. A little busy just south of Lethbridge with some ongoing works. Hamilton Highway looking good in both directions. Got those works happening on the Princes Highway just east of Terang. Speed and lane restrictions in place in both directions there as well. And works continue on Geelong and Ballarat V-Line services. No trains operating in sections on both those lines until last service today. On the Geelong line, that's no trains between Wyndham Vale and Southern Cross. And for the Ballarat line, no trains between Bacchus Marsh and Southern Cross. Allow extra travel time both directions. Plan your trip via the V-Line website.
0: Thank you very much for that. Let's find out what's happening in the weather. Daniel Sherwin Simpson's on duty. G'day, Daniel.
3: G'day. Actually, Daniel Hayes today.
0: Oh, sorry, Daniel. I got the wrong last name. But you know what? It's all right to be mistaken for another nice bureau of meteorology staff member. So off you go.
3: Yep, all good. So look, we've had a fairly settled day across most of Victoria today. We do expect to see some shower activity increasing through the overnight period. We've got a front that's pushing through from South Australia later today. There is a little bit of shower activity already encroaching through the western parts at the moment, but that will increase as that moves through. We do expect to see up to 5 to 10 millimetres, at least in some parts, through the west and the southwest through tomorrow, pushing through across central districts throughout the course of the day and into the eastern areas around Gippsland as we head through into Sunday and Monday with that system. So not a huge amount of rain with it. There could be a bit of thunderstorm activity up around northern parts with it. And then we have another stronger system that will come through from around about Tuesday next week that potentially brings some bigger falls as it comes through. Might start to see some of that push through as early as Monday, but for most of the state, that'll be a Tuesday event, that one, as it comes through. It could get quite windy with that one too, so might pay to spend a bit of time packing up a few things and tying a few things down before those strong winds come through next week.
0: Good to know. Thank you very much, Daniel Hayes. You have a great weekend.
3: Thank you. You too.
0: That is Bureau of Meteorology, 20 minutes to 5. We're going to get stuck into sport as we always do on a Friday afternoon with Kate and Andrew very shortly. Just, I did get a call from Michael in Coleraine. Thank you very much for your call, Michael. He says, I'm critical of VicGrid. This just goes back to our conversation at the top of the hour about the 5 renewable energy zones onshore that have been declared official by the minister today. And then there's also the offshore zone in Gippsland as well that's been declared. He says, I'm critical of VicGrid. They're answerable to the minister, but also to the community. They're not listening to the community, and it seems like they're being influenced solely by the minister. Where is the social licence? He goes on to say, because of the demands of net zero, they're pushing the boundaries, not listening to us. I am a climate advocate, but they are using net zero as an excuse. So that's from Michael in Coleraine, which is near to one of those, the Southwest Renewable Energy Zone as well. The tally. So, Sadie the Cleaning Lady, number 5. Help, 4. Playing to Win is number 3. Then lots of ones and twos, Pressure Down and Burn For You. I thought Pressure Down would be much higher up, to be honest. But, yeah, it looks like Sadie the Cleaning Lady has taken it out. But can I just tell you that I have been, I'm under strict instructions not to play Sadie the Cleaning Lady. So I'm going to play this one, which is technically the Little River Band, but, you know, it is him. It'll get you going, hey? Might try and squeeze in a tiny bit of Sadie before the top of the clock, eh? This is a great sports song, you're quite right. If you

0: very good sports song because we're just about to talk sports. Stand by. Kate and Andrew are in the studio. We're going to get through all of the weekend sport. We're going to try and do it in 15 minutes. We know that's not enough time, but we're going to give it a red hot go. Paul's in Wangaratta first, though. Hi, Paul.
1: Yeah, g'day. How are you going?
0: I'm good. Tell me about your John Farnham story.
1: My nephew went to Scots College in Auburn. He was a bagpiper. He got asked to do the pre-game entertainment for the, I think it was the Geelong St Kilda game in 99.
0: Mm-hmm. At the grand final.
1: Yeah, grand final. Yeah. And, of course, they played the bagpipes on You're the Voice, blah, blah, blah. That was all fine. And he was, you know, 16-year-old kid at the time. And they drove down from Albury, him and his mum and dad. And after the pre-game entertainment, they were asked to leave because it was a full house. They weren't even allowed to start the game.
0: The poor thing.
1: Yeah, exactly. But goodness, it was horrid. But out of the goodness of this bloke's heart, it was back in the day when the Bluecoats were the security, not the contracted bloke. And as they're walking away, he goes,

0: BS. And he said, just wait a second. And he went and came back and he said, here's a couple of pass out. I'm going to let you out this gate. Walk around to the next one and get yourself back in. It'll be standing room only, but at least you can stay and watch the game.
1: Oh, look, that is good. Kindness of strangers, Paul. Thank you so much for your story. Just to remind you, this is what it sounds like. Great story. Oh, look, so many stories about John Farnham. We do need to get to sport. It has been a very big week for a few Titans. On Monday, we mourned the passing of AFL great Neil Danaher. On Tuesday, Essendon piled the turmoil on turmoil by sacking coach Brad Scott after a dreadful season. And last night, seemingly invincible Italian world number one Yannick Sinner spectacularly capitulated to an unknown Argentine player on hot clay at the French Open. To break it down with you ahead of the weekend, I've got Ballarat-based netball coach Kate McMahon and producer and sports tragic Andrew Kelso. Hello, both.
2: Hello, Prue. Hello, Kate.
3: Good afternoon, Andrew and Prue. How are you?
2: What a week.
1: Yeah, very well. Before we get to the tennis, both of your respective teams, Carlton, Essendon, they're both looking for new coaches right now. How is the search going?
2: The search for Carlton for Carlton to be taken down a peg is the biggest. Now, you've got your spreadsheet, Kate.
3: Let me just tick another one off the list. Tick.
2: I'll get the microphone nice and close. Oh, that's pen meeting paper right there.
1: So this is the list of Carlton's wins. Is that right?
3: That's right. Mm. So we are playing Geelong tonight. As you might notice on my spreadsheet, I don't have that marked down as a win.
2: So the asterisks, right, definitely. The smiley faces indicate a win. The sad faces indicate a loss. That one indicates, what does that symbol mean?
3: We're just going to flog someone.
2: So Carlton played Geelong tonight. This is a big story from the league after you thrashed Port Adelaide last week and beat the Bulldogs, in which you were there in an amazing game, Kate. So what is the strategy against Geelong tonight? It's going to be a really tough game.
3: Well, everyone is around the water cooler telling me that we're a chance, which I sometimes think maybe they're just trying to take the mickey, to be frank. But we do have this bizarre, we've won three out of the last four games against Geelong.
2: Really?
3: Right?
2: I'm surprised by that.
3: Everyone is. So whether that means anything at all,
2: yeah.
3: Who knows? All I know is that I like winning.
2: Right.
3: It feels nice. I know you have no idea what it feels like.
2: No.

0: news broke. And I think, you know, a lot of money is on James Hurd to replace as coach.
1: I think most of it is James Hurd's money.
0: Well, perhaps you may well be right. But he has indicated that he's keen, and he says, if I am the right person for the job, I'm happily going to take it. What do you make of that, Andrew? And you can just take your hands away from your face if you want to respond.
2: Anyone but James Hurd. I loved him as a player. He was, you know, for our generation of Essendon fans, he was the star. He was genuinely my idol growing up as a player. And look, I get that there is so much politics around this, that he has put his name, that he sort of hinted that he would like to do the job, and people have jumped on. But genuinely, anyone else, Ken Hinckley, you know, you've got Michael Voss, you can take Brad Scott, Dean Solomon, John Farnham, Sabrina Carpenter, Donald Trump, anyone but James Hurd, please. And of course as well, we just also, and Kate's actually just giving me some breaking news too, that they've actually, this is genuinely breaking news, that they've also, what is this, Kate, that Ben Jacobs, assistant coach, this is news to me too, and head of psychology and wellbeing Ben Robbins have also left. So that's three Essendon coaches. Is that right? That's just come out today. I didn't even see that.
1: Well, wow. I mean, that's what my husband's just sent me, so he would know. But I think James Hurd, look, it's been done to death, and we're not going to do it here. But all I will say is that it has just, by James Hurd coming out and saying what he's saying, I'm really interested to know what Essendon think about James Hurd coming out and saying what he's saying, because now the conversation is all about proper process, Prue, on how you go about finding a coach and what that proper process now looks like. Because in the media, we have players like Adam Simpson's coming across as a little bit of a sookie sookie la la at times. Mm. But, you know, he's sort of saying, well, it's not fair and it's not this and it's not that. But Ken Hinckley's also said he's not interested, probably not interested, if James Hurd is saying he's interested. So Essendon, look, it's just going to be interesting stuff to sort of say, oh, he hasn't coached for 11 years. No. So in terms of coaching at an elite level, he'll have to do something special if that's what they go with.
0: Carlton's had a bump, a post-coach bump. Do you think that might work the same way for Essendon?
2: No. I sort of said this a bit on the other day too, and I don't think much has changed. But basically, in a nutshell, they're just not good enough. They're not. Carlton got the bump because they are a much better side, as much as that pains me to say it. They are,
1: good on you, Andrew.
2: They've got a functioning midfield. They've got real talent in the young kids. They are more accurate in front of

0: going to be a good side. The young kids, there's some really good promise, but I think that Brad Scott wasn't there long enough as well to leave enough of a legacy to overturn. So he's only been there 3 years. I think there's deep, and as we've just learned now, the fact that two other members of the Essendon coaching staff are leaving, the only reason we might win is because West Coast are also one of the weaker sides, but we are playing them there, and I wouldn't tip them, but I wouldn't be surprised.
1: Really. There's also been a bit of heat on St Kilda this week after their big loss to Hawthorn last night.
2: That was weird.
0: That was a strange game. I think Hawthorn really wanted to reassert their authority. What do you make of that, Kate?
2: I didn't see St Kilda only being 5 points at half time, but
0: yeah.
2: Kudos to them that they actually came out after half time and put a score on the board. I do think, I'm not sure whether Hawthorn's going at 100% because they couldn't put them to bed. Do you know what I mean? Yeah. They didn't just absolutely bury them. But can we just give a shout out? Will Day, everyone seems to love Will Day, hasn't played for 300 games due to injury with Hawthorn, played 62% of the game and wrapped up nearly 20 possessions. And Gunston, he's now leading the Coleman medal, only played three quarters, just sat on the bench with his legs crossed. In the fourth and looked like he was having a great time.
0: Yeah.
2: So, you know, Hawthorn are just, they're just going to do their thing. But looking forward, Prue, one of the games of the round surely has to be Brisbane and Fremantle.
1: Absolutely.
2: So we've got the latter leader versus last year's premiers, and who knows what Brisbane are doing. So there are some very interesting games, and would like to point out also, the Melbourne versus GWS game is in Alice Springs.
0: Yes.
2: So, yeah. And Melbourne don't have they're 4-7 in Alice Springs. They don't have a great record out there. So for a team, GWS are sort of seesawing a little bit. I think that game will be a very interesting one.
1: There are four teams with byes as well, so your team may not even be playing this weekend. You might have to jump on a different bandwagon. While we're talking footy, Andrew, up in the Wimmera, there's a pretty special match happening this weekend.
0: Yeah, I just wanted to give this a quick shout-out. So, I've been to the last two of these matches, but it's called the Battle of the Rocks, and it's a beautiful initiative by Laharum and Natamuk Football Netball Clubs. And so basically it's celebrating the First Nations contribution to the game. It's a bit like a local version of the Sir Doug Nicholls round. It's a fantastic thing that they do. And the last two, the first one was at Laharum, the second one was at Natamuk. And the other nice thing about it is they have locally designed Guernseys too. They have a ceremony before the game. It's a wonderful occasion. And they also award the trophy not on the senior, the winner of the senior football. They actually award it based on which club wins out of all the divisions. So if you've got including the junior netball and the junior footy, the reserves footy, and of course the senior footy and the senior netball.
1: Love that.
0: As well.
1: That's so much more inclusive, isn't it?
0: Absolutely.
1: Yeah,
0: it means that last year I think Laharum only won by 1 point because Natamuk had actually held their own. So those two clubs are in pretty good stead. They've got a long rivalry and shout out to any local footy stories. You love hearing from you as well on 1300 303 468, but I just saw this before the show and wanted to give it a shout out because it is a lovely initiative.
1: Indeed. Let's get to Yannick Sinner because the French Open is on at the moment, but they've eliminated some pretty top-seeded players. What happened to Sinner last night?
0: I actually happened to be watching this game. I was up late last night. It was weird, Prue. And you were both sort of tennis fans. Mm. So Sinner, of course, has just been unstoppable. He won the first two sets really easily. In the third set, something just seemed to switch, and he was just fickle. And he looked tired. And afterwards, he came out and said that he felt dizzy. There was some suggestion that it was heat stroke, but he actually said that it wasn't to do with that. But basically, he got beaten by, I think it's 56th seed in the world, an Argentine player called, the fact that I have to look up his name says it all, Juan Manuel Cherundolo. And he was just playing a really tight game, very disciplined, wasn't getting overawed by Sinner, and then he wasn't sort of bragging or boasting or looking kind of cocky when he started beating the world number one. He just played the same game all through the match, and he beat Sinner in five sets, but the last two sets were a walkover. Sinner just could barely hold a racket. It was a bit distressing to watch at times.
1: Do we know what happened?
0: He's been a bit tight-lipped.
2: Yeah, he has. So I don't know whether it really has just come out as yet, but look, someone was talking about the fact that it was hot, but I actually had a look. It varied between 26 degrees and 31 degrees. I mean, has anyone ever played the Melbourne Open before? The Australian Open, give us a spell. But the only... what does that means, though, that for the first time since...

0: 2023 US Open, it will be a Grand Slam that will be won by someone who is not Alcaraz or Sinner. And there's one man still in the mix. There's only one man left in the draw who has a Grand Slam under his belt already, and that name is Novak Djokovic. Yeah. However, Alex de Minaur is on track to meet him if he keeps doing well in the quarterfinals. So that will be exciting to see if we can make that happen.
1: Any of the Australian women still in?
2: Yes. So I think I think Kimberly Beryl was she beat Jessica Pegula in an amazing game yesterday or on Wednesday, but then I think she lost the Ukrainian Alexandra Olekhinova. So she's out, but there is still
0: Daria.
2: Yes, Daria Kazatkina. She plays
0: Sabalenka.
2: So, good lucky. Luck. Yeah, that's
0: can be done. Can be done. Sammy Stosur beat at the time a world number one. So look, it can be done. But she has a task in front of her for sure.
2: And what we just saw last night with Sinner, the number ones might be the ones to fall. Devin Ewer does play tonight too. He plays Jakub Mensik, who's the Czech player. He's number 26 in the world. That'll be a great contest. Mm. But as you say, Kate, this is probably the most open Grand Slam we've had in years because Alcaraz is out with, I think, a wrist injury, is it?
0: Yep.
2: Sinner's gone. So could it be Novak's 25th Grand Slam, or will an outsider win it? It's really exciting, actually.
1: It is exciting.
0: We have no time to talk netball, do we?
1: You've got about 30 seconds.
0: Are you ready?
1: If you want to, yeah.
0: The Melbourne Vixens this weekend are playing the top team on the ladder. They're on equal points, number one and number two. Brilliant. They've got to travel to Adelaide to try and beat them. It's nigh on impossible, and it will be a fantastic game on Sunday at 4 p.m. We then have the local derby and the Mavericks. They're playing on the Sunday, the long weekend. Get in there. That's their number four. And then they finish out their season by having to play the number three position. So with Melbourne Vixens have lost a game recently, but we all know that they can do that and bounce back. It is very exciting. But one final thing, the Australian team is being named on Sunday for the Commonwealth Games. So everyone in netball is excited to see who will indeed make that squad.
1: Thank you both once again for another thrilling sports session here on Drive on a Friday. Look, we've been talking about John Farnham today and honouring him. He's going to get a tribute concert this September, and we did a little bit of a poll, and this actually was the song that came in number one.

0: is for you. That's it for us for this Friday. I'll see you again on Monday. Have a great weekend. It's 5.
1: Good afternoon, Nicholas Hines with ABC News. A Melbourne judge has described a violent attack carried out by a teenager as beyond comprehension as she prepares to sentence him to jail. Here's court reporter Christian Silver.
2: Now 17, the teenager appears likely to spend part of his sentence in an adult jail after pleading guilty to charges related to two incidents. Last February, he took part in a brutal group attack outside a Flemington housing tower, leaving a victim with permanent brain damage. 3 months later, he was drunk and speeding in Melbourne's north when he crashed a stolen car, killing his friend who was a passenger. Judge Amanda Chambers rejected calls to limit the boy's sentence to 4 years in youth detention and said the violent attack was beyond comprehension. She could pass sentence in July.
1: The mother of a woman who died in a fatal crash in regional Victoria says delays in the state's courts have been prolonging her pain. Christine Butler's daughter Clover died when a driver asleep at the wheel crashed into the car she was in Meredith near Ballarat in January 2023. The driver, 27-year-old Cohen Mertz, was today sentenced to 3 years jail. Outside court, Mrs. Butler said that after facing delays to the sentencing, her grieving process was only just about to begin.
3: Something's got to be done in the future to streamline this, but a very, very painful process, and I just wouldn't wish this on any family.
1: Uncertainty about a possible peace deal between the US and Iran continues after US Vice President J.

0: I just wouldn't wish this on any family.
1: Uncertainty about a possible peace deal between the US and Iran continues after US Vice President J.D. Vance said while the two sides are close to an agreement, sticking points still remain. Here's more from the BBC's Tom Simons.
2: As has often been the case with this whole process, there are going to be some caveats. First of all, Donald Trump has not signed off on this agreement. Secondly, Iranian state media sources are saying there isn't actually an agreement, and if there was, then Iranians would have to sign off on it first. And then this is only the start of the process. Whatever agreements the two sides have reached, it's only the beginning that allows potentially the Straits of Hormuz to open and wider talks to begin.

0: lost his seat in Parliament at the 2019 election. He's now been elected unopposed as president, the party's top administrative role. Mr Abbott has told the Federal Council it's his duty to serve the party, which he says is experiencing an existential crisis.
1: Our job is to lead a people's revolt to be rid of the worst government in living memory. I promise you, we are under new management. We are hungry to win for our country's sake.
0: Outgoing Tennis Australia CEO Craig Tiley says there will be more news on the expansion of Melbourne Park in the coming months as he prepares to leave the role. Tiley will depart Tennis Australia in July to begin as CEO of the United States Tennis Association, with current NRL CEO Andrew Abdo appointed as his successor. He says the Australian Open is growing at a rapid rate each year.
2: We need more seats, we need more shade, we need more screens, and we need more space, the four S's. But

0: contest round up.
1: And ABC Melbourne Drive presenter Ali Moore has farewelled listeners for the final time, departing the broadcaster this afternoon. The respected journalist and long-serving presenter is hanging up the microphone after almost four decades in the media. And to the weather across Victoria, partly cloudy this afternoon with scattered showers developing in the southwest. Similar weather tomorrow with isolated showers in the north, scattered showers across the south, remaining mostly dry in East Gippsland, with some isolated thunderstorms in the northwest in the afternoon and showers falling as snow about Alpine Peaks later in the day. In Melbourne, partly cloudy conditions this evening and showers increasing tomorrow with a top of 18, a shower or two on Sunday with a top of 15 and showers to start next week as well. Right now in Melbourne, it's 15 degrees.
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15: Hello and welcome to Thank God It's Friday. On this Friday, the 29th of May, I'm Charlie Pickering coming to you live from the George Negus Memorial Concert Hall. Now, before we let the games begin, today was the public memorial of ABC broadcaster and musician James Valentine at Sydney Town Hall, hosted by Richard Glover. It was a chance for friends, colleagues and listeners to come together and share stories, music and memories of a much loved voice on ABC Radio. So here are some of the special words from James' longtime on-air sidekick and friend, H.G. Nelson.
16: Good afternoon and welcome to the This Is What I Live With Annex here at the Sydney Town Hall and a special celebration of the life of James Valentine. It's great to see so many fit Sydneysiders able to down the tool and leave it alone and cram into the Live With Annex for a special get-together of the Even Greater Sydney Planning Committee, known across the state by the acronym EGSPEC. Once we tapped into these high-quality planning issues, EGSPEC was flat out keeping up. There were so many stumpers and such variety.

0: network, and they wanted it to go off. Of course, nothing says vibrancy more than a fish market, Channel 10, and 25,000 poker machines available 24/7. Co-chair Valentine could do a lot with very little. I'd walk in with a bunch of articles ripped from the newspapers, and the magic in his mind and tonsils would turn it into compelling radio. He could turn, well, he could fill 30 minutes with absolutely nothing, and on occasions did so. It's a rare skill, let me tell you. And I can tell you this for absolutely nothing. He will be missed. Thank you.
1: The inimitable H.G. Nelson celebrating the life of James Valentine, who for years kept me company after school watching the afternoon show, where he would introduce my favourite shows like News Free Zone and also warn me that Degrassi Junior High had some more grown-up concepts that I really wasn't prepared for. He will be missed by so many and truly was what the ABC is all about. In a week where Pauline Hanson told us what she thinks of inner-city ABC radio broadcasters.
2: But I'd only fund the ABC radio in rural and regional areas because I think they do a fair job. But these other wankers out there, as far as I'm concerned...
1: Yeah, that's guilty as charged, Pauline, absolutely. And I am proud to announce that if Pauline becomes Prime Minister, TGIF will relocate and be broadcasting live from the hastily constructed George Negus Memorial Concert Hall and Sheep Dip Shed in Dubbo. All hail Pauline. Now, we have a raucous crowd here this evening for TGIF, and to keep them in order, we hired Russell Crowe for crowd control, who gave us this message.
3: Stay where you are. Don't push in on me. I'll come to you. As soon as somebody's a dick, go.
1: Well, are you not entertained? Thank you, Russell. We're ready to get started with an incredible lineup of Australia's best comedy minds, and to help me introduce them, I've got a few select quotes from the week's news. So, arguably, Australia's funniest person will inarguably Australia... Sorry, I'll start again. So, arguably Australia's funniest person with inarguably Australia's best mullet. He may seem tough on the outside, but on the inside he's...
4: Baby lotion soft. Child. He does. He looks prepubescent. Yes. He looks like such a beta male.
1: Yes, his hair says beta in the front, but alpha in the back. It's Brett Blake.
5: Yes, thank you. It's good to be bullied at the top. I love that.
1: Better get used to it. Next up is a writer, comedian, former journalist. He switched from journalism to comedy, and now his journalist colleagues call him...
6: A rat, a traitor, a coward.
1: Yes, the only rat to board the sinking ship of TGIF. It's Sweeney Preston! Yeah. And finally, a TGIF fan favourite, a comedian who I am a huge fan of, but Donald Trump has described as...
7: They're crooked as hell. Well, they're violent, vicious scum.
1: Yes, she's only here because she threatened to beat me up if I didn't tell you she has shows on in Canberra, Geelong and Melbourne over the next few weeks. It's Kirsty Weebay! All right, let's get right down to business. The rules of the game are simple. If you get a question right, you hear this and get 1 point. If you land a hot take, you'll hear this and score 2 points. But if you land a genius-level miraculous answer, you will hear this and score 5 points. So, mathematically, being correct is fine, but being funny is better. Let's get warmed up. Kick it off with our first challenge. It's Hot Take Hoedown.
8: Grab your partners, give them a spin. It's time for the Hot Take Hoedown.
1: Yes, let's get into the Hot Take Hoedown. Now, there's already parking, especially for people with disability and for parents with prams, but now there is a new type of parking space coming to Perth.
9: An Australian council's bold plan to introduce parking spaces specifically for older drivers has sparked a warning from an expert. I'd definitely be cautious about jumping straight into a national rollout.
1: My question to the panel is this, on which I want their hottest of hot takes. Should we have designated car parking spaces specifically for older drivers? Brett.
5: We already kind of do, because every time you open up a newspaper, there's always some elderly lady who's crashed through a shop front. You know what I mean? They're already halfway down the aisle at Coles. You're like, they've already got it. They're like, oh, I got confused where the brake pedal is. They've got one.
1: You're saying the whole world is an elderly special parking space.
5: Yeah, it's already happening every single day in Perth.
10: They open the door, she's wearing a Ford hat.
5: Yeah, exactly. Maybe the parking spot might stop them going through the shop window. Maybe it's a benefit.
1: So maybe that's it. There just aren't enough parking opportunities, and that's why they are heading into butchers.
5: Yeah, they're creating their own opportunity, essentially.
1: That's right. That's what they had to do. That's what they had to do. Grew up through the Depression, created their open opportunities.
5: Exactly.

0: Exactly.
1: Didn't have parking spaces handed to them like we did.
0: Exactly. And shout out to Nan. Apologies. Yeah. She did crash into a shop. Thank you.
1: Preston, how about you? Should we have designated car parking for the elderly?
2: Yeah, I reckon. Well, two things. I think when the media uses a word like bold, they're sassily telling you that they hate the plan.
1: Oh, is this a... Because you're a journalist. You know the inside of this game.
2: So I reckon, like, because no one in this room has ever used the word bold in earnest, right? I always get people telling me something's bold when I do something that's not very... Like if I eat something that's spicier than lemon and herb at Nando's, they're like, bold, you know? You know what I mean? Like, and I reckon, like, because I understand the need to sort of create parking spaces and opportunities for, you know, older people and whatever. But I think in the current climate, you know, parking space is concerned. I'm 28 years old, right? I'm also trying to crack into the parking space market myself.
1: Right, yeah.
2: And I think there are, you know, very few and far opportunities for young people to crack into the housing market. Sorry, the parking space market. And, you know, I've had to move back into my parents' parking space. It's been pretty grim. But, look, I think all generations should be covered within this.
1: Yeah. Do you know, how do you feel about people who negative gear car parking spaces? a second investment parking space?
2: I think the plan is going backwards, actually. Yeah, speaking of...
1: We should only negative gear new parking spaces.
2: Oh, absolutely.
1: Create more stock.
2: The government should have more reach about this. Yeah. I don't know how, but Jim Chalmers is to blame.
1: Yes, absolutely.
2: It tends to be the theme of this week.
1: Kirsty Wiebeck, should we have designated car parking spaces specifically for older drivers?
3: Yeah, we should. And I think I've solved all of your problems as Sweeney. So we should have these designated car spaces, but in order for these older people to receive the permit required to use the spaces, they have to turn in an investment property.
1: That's nice.
0: That's a great idea.
1: So you can get specialised parking if you allow first home buyers to get into the market.
3: Exactly.
1: That is good. I've got no problems with this at all. I think the audience was split, to be honest.
3: I
1: think some of the crowd would go, how dare you? I worked hard for that parking space.
2: Can you get like a baby bonus as well? There's a little pram car park you can get as well.
1: If you've got a car seat. But if you've got a pram, you get one at like, you're like a Westfield or whatever shopping centre.
3: It's great. I just bought a pram.
1: Yeah. And I just kidnapped a kid.
2: I just put all my shopping in it.
0: Actually, bring in these elderly car spaces. I've got a grey wig and a walking stick. This might work out well for me.
1: All right, let's get into the game proper. Our first game, as always, is the short-term memory test.
4: Short-term memory test. How well do you remember the news of the week using only your ears?
1: Yes, the short-term memory test. We play a clip from the news out of context and you have to guess what the missing part is all about. Now, this week you would have seen the enhanced games have been held in Las Vegas where athletes are allowed, nay, encouraged, to take performance-enhancing drugs, but it didn't quite have the expected effect.
5: Only one world record was broken. Winning a $1 million bonus.
1: What one record was broken at the enhanced games? Let's start with you, Sweeney.
2: Most condoms used in the athlete's village.
1: Oh, really?
2: yeah, big time. Yeah,
1: because the bar was set high. Many said it would never be broken after Paris.
2: Yeah, he's changed his name to James Magnumson.
1: That is hot stuff. It really is. So, Kirsty Wiebeck, what record was broken at the enhanced games?
3: It was a world record for the lowest sperm count.
1: Oh, really?
3: Which can be attributed to the steroid abuse, of course. And it was one sperm.
1: Just one
3: little
1: sperm.
3: Guy was in there fighting for his life. Useless.
1: But under the microscope, it was wearing a swimming cap.
3: Yeah. Oh, it was a very strong sperm.
1: It was one very fast sperm.
2: He was wearing the super suit.
1: It was Brady Blake, what one record was broken at the enhanced games?
0: Fastest KO due to roid rage, but it was in swimming, so there was not even necessary to fight. They just decided to get into a scrap anyway.
1: You'd love it if a punch-on actually broke out in the pool.
0: Did you see
1: is what water polo is,
0: basically.
1: Did you see the size
0: of the swimmers? It's like, no wonder they're slower. They've got too much muscle. Like, they're not streamlined.
1: They've got no range of motion.
0: Yeah. It's like when you see those weightlifters and you're like, how do you wipe your bum?

0: Your arms will not go that way. What else do you guys think about when you watch?
1: I have never thought of that.
0: Yeah, it's actually.
2: I think about that all the time.
3: Yeah, I was going to say now I can think of nothing else.
0: There's Eddie Hall's one of the strongest guys in the world, like one of the strongest men in the world, but he cannot. It was a documentary about him, and he goes, "Yeah, I haven't wiped my ass in years. I have to use a hose." Not just like a garden one, by the way, a nice one. You know what I mean? He's probably got a bidet. You know, he's got money.
2: Yeah,
3: is that, he genuinely said that?
0: He can't get his arms past there.
3: Amazing. People should be informed that you don't have to say everything in an interview. You can not say that, and you'll be fine. It can go fine.
0: There was also no need for me to repeat that, but I chose to. I think everyone feels better about
3: it. I think so. It's the only way he'll learn. Yeah. I think that's true. All right, now, performance-enhancing drugs are just one way to spice up athletic competition. What other bespoke athletic events would you like to see, Kirsty?
1: Okay, I would like to see gymnastics, but the pummel horse is coated in dishwashing liquid.
3: Oh, I like this a lot.
1: Like extreme gymnastics. I can't believe I came up with that as well because I can barely walk. But I'm like, let's do this. So I reckon that, and also the other thing I want to see is discus, but you can only use your legs.
3: Leg discus?
1: Yeah, leg discus.
3: Really?
1: Yeah.
0: So you've got to kick it, or you're still doing the rotation?
3: Or do you have to hold it between?
1: That's between you and your coach.
2: Kirsty, I reckon it's lovely that you've kept the foot fetish community in mind there. Yeah. They're going to love that.
1: Thank you. I'm doing the outreach for them.
3: So can we go back to the pommel horse?
1: Because
3: that is the one. You know, like every time the Olympics rolls around, you get this ridiculous idea in your head. You're going, yeah, I could do that. Mm. You know, like you see various sports. Yeah, I could chuck a javelin. Surely with a... If I had a year, I could probably top that. You know, like, pommel horse is the one that I've looked at going, how long would it take for me to pommel?
2: Mm.
3: Do you know what I mean? How long, Kirsty, do you think it would take you to learn to pommel?
1: I don't have enough years left.
3: Right. You're walking out of the forest now. As far as the pommel goes, you've passed your zenith. I think pommel opportunity.
1: It's not happening for me. Leg discus, maybe, but not.
3: You think you could leg discus?
1: I think so.
0: I've pommeled before.
3: You have pommeled before?
0: I did exactly what you did, but my mum listened to me. So I watched the Olympics and I was like, I reckon I could be a gymnast. I have no interest in gymnastics. And mum signed me up and I did it's a springboard onto the big long horse.
3: The vaulting horse.
0: Straight into the chest, down. Mum, I want to go home.
3: You went the full Rick Disneck, I believe. In the wide world of sport intro credits, 12th Man used to go off about this, but Rick Disneck, it was one clip that was at the start of Wide World of Sports every week, and there's a guy just fanging in like elite, you know, Olympic gymnastics absolutely dying. It looked like a TAC commercial.
0: And then I saw like people spinning around with those ribbons, and I was like, oh, I don't want to get bullied at school, so can we leave, Mum?
3: Yeah. And thus ended such a promising gymnastics career.
0: Please get me a dirt bike now. I don't want to get bashed at school tomorrow, Mum.
3: So, Brett Blake, what other bespoke athletic events would you like to see?
0: I want unnecessary jacked people in a sport that doesn't require it, like chess. You know what I mean? Just like some absolutely yoked out dude. What's that guy, Magnussen?
3: Is he Magnus Ver Magnussen?
0: Yeah, and you know how he gets angry and he like gives you a shit handshake at the end? I want to see him rip someone's arm off if he loses. You know what I mean? Just a jacked person for no reason. Hit the clock. Or even like darts. I want to see the dart go through the dartboard.
3: Nice. I like just buried deep in the dartboard, Robin Hood style.
0: Taking out four people in the background.
3: Yeah, I like it.
0: Just something unnecessary.
3: Because darts, if you watch any amount of professional darts, it's kind of the only sport where you will routinely see someone drinking a pint of Guinness or a pint of lager while they're competing at an international level.
0: You'll see a man with a ponytail that touches his ass.
3: Yes.
0: Drinking Guinness. And you're like, is this... And he's like, he's the best in the world.
3: That's it.
0: Like,
4: he really is a magnificent athlete.
3: Yeah. You know, like...
0: I saw one guy, this was maybe back in the 90s, but he was smoking while throwing, and I'm like, this is a very bad campaign for Quick, because this guy's a champion.
3: He was at his most accurate when he was like, he was squinting because of the smoke in his eyes, and he had one, and it really helped him line it up.
2: I reckon it's a balance thing, because a cigarette and a dart are surely the exact same weight.
3: Oh.
2: You know? So either side of you, beautiful. It'd be harder to do it without smoking, I reckon.
3: Do you think, yeah, that's right, because you're off balance.
2: Off balance.
3: With the sheer weight of a dart.
0: What do you say we go light up a few and head down to the pub?
3: Yeah,
2: maybe that's why I call them. They call cigarettes darts anyway. You just got

0: dart in one hand, a dart in the other.
1: That's where it all comes from.
0: Figured it out.
2: These are not facts. It's the national broadcaster, but these are not facts. I have to say that. Just getting back to the idea of muscled up people doing chess. Yeah. Are you familiar with the sport of chess boxing?
3: No.
2: Where it's like rounds of boxing followed by chess on a timer. And so it's this is a real event. It happens on an annual basis. So they're getting worse at chess as the boxing goes on.
3: Yeah.
2: As concussion sets in.
0: Oh, my God, it's just outsourcing bullying. Like, nerds beat themselves up now.
2: Yes.
3: Yeah.
2: That's exactly right. It's probably how it all began. check that out. So, Preston, I haven't asked you, what other bespoke athletic events would you like to see?
0: Sweeney, yes. I think, because performance-enhanced games, like, we've already got athletes who are great making them better, right? That's the idea of it. I want people who are awful made average. And I'm thinking about who are the worst people in our society, and I would love to see an enhanced Parliament. I want everyone to look like David Pocock.
3: Yeah, I was going to say, have you not seen Pocock?
0: No, I want everyone to look like him. I want Barnaby to look like Pocock. That's what I want. Like, he finally looked good in the Akubra. Finally, you know? I reckon the other one is if you had, like, you had performance-reduced games as well.
2: Yeah,
0: like,
2: good.
0: Like you gave everyone, like, normal drugs. Normal drugs.
2: <Yeah. laughs> recreational drugs.
0: Yeah, like you gave the 5K runners, like, a weed brownie before, and you sent them, you know, on a detour through the Coles snack aisle.
2: That's better than a steeplechase, yeah, isn't it?
0: So much better.
2: Yes. Oh! That sound means we are nearing the halftime break. I think we'll get... I want to give Sweeney an extra point for that. I do... The idea of a stoned marathon. Just like, 5K is good, but a marathon could end anywhere.
3: It will end through a McDonald's drive-thru.
2: Every single time. That's where they have the ribbon to run through. I found it!
3: Get a soft serve and off you go.
0: It's the only race where they literally just order an Uber halfway through. Yeah.
2: And that's within the rules. That siren that we just heard there means we're heading towards the halftime break. And this is, by the way, TGIF broadcasting live from the George Negus Memorial Concert Hall. I'm Charlie Pickering, joined by Brettie Blake, Sweeney Preston, and Kirsty Wiebeck. Now, it's time for the fast and spurious 10 quick-fire questions. We don't have time to be correct. We only have time to be funny. So the rules are this. If your answer gets a laugh, you get a point. If it doesn't, you get no points. I do not care if you're correct. If you're correct, no points. It may be a point. I don't care. Only if you get a laugh. That's the only way you get a point. Do you like this kind of performance pressure? I do.
3: I'm stressed, dude.
2: Yes.
3: I'm really stressed.
2: Excellent. So we do this. We go last, who's coming last through to first, and currently the order stands as this. Brett, you are on 4, and Sweeney and Kirsty, you are both on 5 points.
3: What?
2: So, it is close. 1 point separating the entire field. You could throw a blanket over them. So, we're going to start with you, Brett. 10 quick questions. We're going to go in order, and the time starts now. The Pope has been allowed to be one of the first people to test out what new product?
3: Ultra-thin condoms.
2: Wow.
3: they're not allowed to have sex. So, like, if he, you know, he's not allowed to wear contraception.
2: So thin, it's not a sin.
3: Yeah, exactly.
2: Yeah, I like it. That's good. Because I think the American Pope speaks like Super Mario. I'm a mummy. Okay, so Sweeney, during the Vivid Festival, dozens of what have fallen into Sydney Harbour?
0: They were drones, but because it's Sydney and there was lots of cocaine residue in the water, they simply just came back out of the water again and continued on with their day.
2: It's never been seen before. It's the future of AI.
3: Just drones going, should we start a food truck?
2: Kirsty, in England, an annual event has taken place where contestants race down a hill to catch what?
4: Oh, it's a giant wheel of cheese, and I believe that you can make jokes about everything except for cheese, so that's the fact. Sorry.
2: Yeah, no laugh. You could have gone with herpes, but that's
4: fine. I was
2: going
4: to do herpes, but then I thought we're in the drive slot.
2: Yeah, that's the best place to catch it. Brett, in your drive slot.
4: come on!
2: I'm a grown-up, and I'll be taking over drive on 774 in Melbourne as a 3 o'clock Monday.
4: You're taking over everyone's drive slot.
2: in America, Krispy Kreme donuts have settled a class action with people who were upset about what?
3: Getting fat after eating 900 of them. That's a classic American Sue, isn't it?
2: Yeah.
3: It's your fault I'm fat for eating 900.
2: Yep. Too plausible, no laugh, no point. Sweeney, US Health Secretary RFK Jr., you know the guy.

0: 99% brain worm, has been caught on video catching what with his hands?
1: Herpes.
2: Bats in Wuhan.
0: Got to laugh. The answer was black racer snakes, which sounds racist. Kirsty, after 50 years in Operation New South Wales, this week demolished what?
3: Oh, my God, I'm having a mental blank. The Sydney Harbour Bridge.
0: God.
3: It got a laugh.
0: It got a laugh.
4: I was going to say
3: thank
4: New
3: you.
4: South destroyed.
3: Thank you.
4: Queensland. Oh. State of Origin. Come on.
2: Yes. I was going to say Koshy.
3: I was going to say a drive slot.
0: Sweeney, Ali France, who unseated Peter Dutton in Dixon, has been referred to the AEC over allegations the address where she enrolled to vote is actually what?
2: It's a giant empty block of land for car spots for elderly people.
0: Oh, really?
2: Yeah.
0: Designated for elderly. We got the laugh. It was actually a vacant lot.
2: Ah, same thing.
0: Yeah, I mean, who says she doesn't live there? I mean, I don't know. I don't know. It could be. You're allowed.
2: Every time I say Ali France's name, I keep reading it as Air France, the airline carrier.
0: Yes.
2: And, you know, that's fun for me.
4: I actually do the same.
2: Do you know what I mean?
4: We're together on this, dude. Yeah,
2: totally.
4: I don't know
2: what it means for my life, but, you know.
4: What's even more concerning is the fact that people believe that I read. Brett, I actually don't.
2: I fully back you can do two words, brother.
4: Oh, yeah, thank you, dude. I appreciate that.
0: Last question now, and everyone has a go at it. After finishing The Late Show, Stephen Colbert made a surprise appearance hosting what, Kirsty?
3: The Enhanced Games.
0: Oh, got a laugh. Brittany Blake, Stephen Colbert the next day hosted what?
4: Carl Stefanovic's podcast. What is going on, Australia? Why are we listening to this man?
0: Yes. And finally, Sweeney, Stephen Colbert hosted what?
2: Speaking of things that we shouldn't be listening to, he hosted the Kyle and Jackie O show.
0: Oh, really?
2: In their absence, yeah.
0: Wow.
2: They're busy at the moment, you see.
0: Yeah, they're too busy in court. They're too busy hiring QCs. We are out of time. What a wonderful Fast and Furious, and it really did change the scores. Are you ready? On 6 points, Brett Blake.
2: Yes.
0: 7 points, Kirsty Wiebeck. But out in front, Sweeney Preston on 9 points.
3: Oh, get it, Sweeney.
0: You are listening to TJF broadcasting live from the George Negus Memorial Concert Hall on ABC Radio and ABC Radio National. So, Sweeney, out in front on your first ever time at TGIF, how are you feeling? Are you confident going into the halftime break?
2: Not at all, no. No,
0: not at all?
2: No, I can feel the envy from both of my fellow compatriots here, so...
0: Right.
3: I'm going to ruin his career.
2: Yeah.
0: See,
4: not if I do first.
0: This is just an actual stand-up, a snapshot of stand-up, career in stand-up. It's going well, everyone hates me. Yeah. I'm going to ruin your career. It's perfect. Love it. And Brett, you're in last place at the moment, but it's got to be said, I think you're something of an underdog crowd favourite.
4: Yeah, I often, you know, people get excited, they rally around me, like, we're going to get the underdog, but I always let you down, so don't back me. Sweeney's going to win. Just back him in, baby.
0: Let's see how he goes. Taking a break back.
5: Hello, Nicholas Hines with an ABC News update. An appeal date for convicted triple murderer and mushroom cook Erin Patterson has been set for August. Patterson's lawyers will argue she suffered a substantial miscarriage of justice during her trial last year, with the appeal hearing set down for 2 days on August 19 and 20. Queensland police have made multiple arrests while trying to remove protesters camped at the site of Brisbane's planned Olympic Stadium. Activists have been waging a long-running campaign against the stadium, citing the location's cultural and historical links, but there were chaotic scenes today as people were handcuffed ahead of the land being handed over to the Games Authority on Monday. And Tony Abbott says the Liberals are under new management as he takes the reins as the party's president. The former Prime Minister has been elected unopposed to the role, the party's top administrative position. It's partly cloudy in Melbourne. Right now it's 13 degrees. Showers increasing tomorrow, though, with a top of 18. That's the latest from the ABC newsroom. I'll be back with more at 6 o'clock.
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0: Yes. You're on ABC Radio and ABC Radio National. Welcome back to Thank God It's Friday, broadcasting live from the George Negus Memorial Concert Hall. My esteemed guests, if you are just joining us, are Brett Blake, Sweeney Preston and Kirsty Wiebeck. Now, Brett, you are currently competing on this season of Taskmaster Australia as one of the funniest shows on TV.
4: Yes.
0: But I want to know, in everyday life, is there one task that you just won't do?
4: Taxes. I'm constantly

0: the taxes. But
1: I definitely admit that on ABC Radio.
0: Oh, my God.
1: A big cheerio to the ATO if you're listening.
0: Yeah, shout out to Michael Fox Accounting. I'm late again. I have not done my quarterly thing. But the best part is because I do everything to avoid doing my taxes. So if you come to my house right now, the kitchen's clean. The Tupperware container's organized. The shed is immaculate. I'll even come over and do your gardens. I'll do anything to avoid figuring out how it works.
1: Can I just ask, don't talk yourselves into any legal trouble, but are you on time with your taxes or are you late with your taxes generally as comedians?
2: Because what I'm wearing.
1: Yeah.
3: Sweeney does my taxes.
4: Yeah. Brett, I can do yours too if you want.
0: I've got a guy to do it, but I just can never figure out what I got to give to him every quarter. It's just too much. You got to do it 4 times a year.
3: I'm on time.
1: That's quarters.
3: Yeah, I'm on time.
0: Crazy. Yeah. I know.
3: I'm on their radar though, so I have to be on time. Like every time I'm like a day late with my like business activity statement, I get a rude letter.
2: Really? How do you get on the radar?
3: I don't know. Like, I've got no idea. An ex must work there. Who knows? But they are in my letterbox, like, constantly. They love it.
2: Oh, man.
1: Wow.
3: Yeah.
0: Who checks letterboxes nowadays? Remember when you used to get, like, a birthday card or something nice? It's either a speeding ticket or an ex from the ATO.
3: Yeah.
0: You know
3: Never I mean? Anything nice.
0: Nothing good. I'm getting rid of mine.
1: So, Sweeney, you've got a bunch of shows coming up around the country. Tickets from sweeneypreston.com. One of those is in Poor Taste, which is a wine tasting comedy experience. Have you got a slight buzz on tonight? Did you have a tipple before you came on the
5: 24
1: show?
5: 24 hours a day, I'm absolutely hammered.
1: Excellent, that's good to know.
5: Yeah.
1: That's great.
5: Thanks for supporting my habit, guys. No, I run a co-host a show along with another Melbourne comedian, Ethan Kavanagh, called In Poor Taste. And funnily enough, we've been doing it for about 3 years now. It's gotten a little bit out of hand, if I'm being honest. It's all around the world. We've got a Vegas residency for the show.
1: Really?
5: And let me tell you, it did not enhance my performance. Let me tell you that so we set up the show late last year. We did about 50 shows ourselves in Vegas, and then we handed it on to another cast who now do the show there. And performing in Vegas is like performing to a room full of Ron Burgundy's. Like that's the vibe over there. So I genuinely would have liked to be at the enhanced games because it might have done something for me.
1: I'd feel a bit more normal.
5: Yeah.
0: Do they give you like a tiger or anything cool? Like they do it?
5: Yeah, heaps. Yeah.
0: I mean, the audience can't see, but you do look like you wrangle tigers right now.
1: you've got a touch of a tiger. You've got I don't know if it's Siegfried or Roy. Yeah, I'm not sure, but one or the other, definitely.
5: Yeah. It's a lot of fun. Yeah. Vegas is a place because I spent 6 weeks there. Which is a long time.
1: What a doctor's orders, definitely.
5: It's a long
1: more
5: time
1: than a long weekend you shouldn't do.
5: Spend in a place people normally spend 3 days.
1: Yes.
5: It's like spending 6 weeks in a big 4 caravan park, you know. It's not the best place to spend your time. But yeah,
0: my nan lived in a big 4, so I'd watch your mouth. They're actually beautiful and they got swimming pools at most of them. And they had the Mortal Kombat 2 arcade machine. So I had a sick childhood, thank you.
3: Brett's real surname is Big Four.
0: Never come at my family dynasty.
5: There's so many variations on Big Four, isn't there? There's like on the one end of the spectrum, it's Big Four Caravan Park. On the other end, it's like Big Four Banks. Pick a lane.
1: If you've ever stayed at a Big Four bank, comfy.
0: Pens are tied down.
1: Pens are tied down. It's hard, yeah. Hard to do a crossword. Kirstie, you have Canberra, Geelong, Melbourne shows coming up in the next 3 weeks. KirstieWebeck.com for tickets. Why should we come?
3: Because I'm the only comedian currently touring a show in the world.
1: Oh.
0: I was not aware of that.
1: That's great.
3: It's good to be here today to let everyone know that Brett Blake's shows for the year are cancelled, as are In Poor Taste as well.
5: Yeah, sorry.
3: And
1: sorry, what's funny is Brett's got to look like he just found out this news and believes it. Like genuinely is like,
3: yeah,
1: okay,
3: he's like,
1: well,
3: what?
1: Hell of
3: he's
1: a way
3: like,
1: to find out. But thanks, Kirst.
3: Have you just pulled the rug out from underneath my Big Four residency?
0: You're speaking through a mic that's got the ABC logo. I'm believing you. But yeah, it must be cancelled. I mean, this is the news, isn't it?
1: See, now I want to see Brett do gigs in Big Four Caravan Park. I imagine doing a gig where you are on, you know, the giant trampolines
0: that giant pillow thing.
1: I could imagine you doing you could headline at least 45 minutes bouncing.
3: God, I'd love to see that too, but unfortunately that tour won't be taking place until 2027.
1: Oh, so it's just 50 weeks.

0: Beck for now. Absolutely. Kirsty will be bouncing on a big four somewhere in Canberra, Geelong or Melbourne.
1: I've never seen someone more determined to advertise on the ABC, Kirsty. Well done.
2: Why That's not? I'm making Auntie work for me.
0: All right. We've done definitely done enough plugs here on TGIF on ABC Radio or ABC Radio National. And right now we have a brand new game where our panel need to finish a quote from a prominent person from the news of the week. And it's called That's What She Said. Let's give it a whirl.
3: That's what she said.
4: That's what she said. That's what she said.
5: That's what she said.
0: Yes, I'm going to play a quote from the news. You have to finish it for me. Here's the first quote, and it's from Pope Leo. So it's from Pope Leo's recent... Oh, sorry, I talked over. Sorry. It's from Pope Leo's recent... yeah, this was worth going back for. Recent encyclical. Well done. Good showbiz. Let's play it now.
6: Brothers and sisters, I want to thank all of you for being here today, for your interest. Needs to be disarmed.
0: According to Pope Leo, who or what needs to be disarmed, Brett?
7: My brother Chris. He's got like... Okay. Dude, he's got 14 guns. It's too many, dude.
0: Wow.
7: What do you need that many guns for? I don't understand.
0: Like actual guns, not just like BB guns or paintball guns?
7: No, actual guns.
0: Wow.
7: Yeah. I mean, some of them are required for his work, but some of them, and I quote, are just because they're sick.
0: Right. So what's his work?
7: So he works... He's a prison guard. So,
0: okay.
7: So he does need a couple.
0: I thought you were going to say colourful racing identity, but no, that's... but so he's a prison guard.
7: He's a prison guard, but he doesn't... They provide that for you there, so there's no real... He's just... it's weird. I've got the mullet, but he's the gun nut, so it doesn't make any sense.
0: Right.
7: I have no idea, yeah.
0: On a scale to Waco, how worried are you about your brother, like
7: well,
0: David Koresh style?
7: Part, he lives in a tiny apartment, so it's not really going to be much of a Waco, you know what I mean? It's a two-bedroom flat. It was one smoke grenade would get him out, you know?
0: Yeah, the SWAT team are here. I'll buzz you up.
7: Yeah.
1: if he works hard, one day he'll get to the big four too, mate. No? Yeah,
0: so, Sweeney, according to Pope Leo, who or what needs to be disarmed?
1: Yeah, I'm thinking arms. I reckon, you know, it's coming up. I reckon it's that octopus that guesses all the World Cup games.
0: Oh.
1: And there's a lot of arms to disarm.
0: Patrick the Octopus.
1: Yeah, it's just diluting the market. It's crazy.
0: You think fewer arms on Patrick the Octopus?
1: Yeah, then he won't know what to do. How's he going to move?
7: So the octopus guesses who wins. Is that what happens?
1: Yeah. So they put the two countries' flags that are playing the game, and then he'll go to whichever one he thinks is going to win with something like 97% accurate.
0: Yeah, incredibly good at picking. I'm glad you're sitting down. A couple of years ago, Patrick the Octopus sadly passed away. I'm sorry to break it to you, and I can see... It's like I've just told a child that a certain someone isn't real. Like
1: who?
0: I can't say. It almost ended Kitty Flanagan's career saying that on the project. I'm not going to do it here. But sadly.
1: But you know,
0: but there are a number of prognosticating octopuses. None of them have the accuracy of
1: that's
0: Patrick.
1: Because that's what I was thinking. You could just call it Patrick. It's like when you know your kid's pet dies and you just get him a new one that looks exactly the same. Like who could discern the differences between two octopi?
0: His family are confused as though.
7: Dude, I didn't know
0: octopuses... Who the hell are you? I'm Patrick. You are not, sir.
7: I didn't know octopuses could do this as well. I'm very bad at gambling, so I'm just going to take an octopus to the roulette wheel at the casino. Like, is it red or black, brother? Which one? Dad needs a new annex for his caravan.
1: When you have your Vegas residency and you rock up to the Bellagio with an octopus. Yeah.
0: I just picture you and the octopus walking sad out of the casino and you're going, what were you doing hitting on 17?
7: Oh, that's it. I'm taking you to a Chinese restaurant on the way out, mate. You're done. Well, they got aquariums there.
0: Yeah, they love the water. Kirsty Weber, I'm loving this show. This is one of my favourite episodes, I have to say.
1: Blake, just so you know, the aquarium's not the final stop for those octopuses.
7: Isn't it?
1: Sorry,
7: don't tell me this.
1: I just wanted to say octopuses on the national broadcast.
0: Yes. So, yeah. And how do you feel now that you've said it? Good?
1: Like I'm 17 again.
0: Oh, that's nice. Kirsty, according to Pope Leo, who or what... That's right, there was a question a long time ago now. According to Pope Leo, who or what needs to be disarmed?
2: It is Trump, right, but he means it literally, like arms removed.
0: Oh, really?
2: Yeah, so he can't hit that nuke button and he can't post on Truth Social again late at night.
0: That's not a bad idea.
8: No. Wow. No.
0: Although, sadly, just going back, and if you have just joined us, there's no context for this, but sadly, he won't be able to wipe either, and I don't want anyone to have that job. That's if he can. Well, let's see. All possible suggestions. Let's see if anyone took the points.
6: Brothers and sisters, I want to thank all of you for being here today, for your interest. Artificial intelligence needs to be disarmed.
0: That's right. Artificial intelligence needs to be disarmed. Which it has just occurred to me that it's armed. Like, I was not aware of that.
7: Like, so the Terminator's real.
0: It could be. Yeah. I think they're actually, one of them is actually consulting with the US military now and is doing AI for the US military. And they're definitely doing that. And drones are definitely...
7: I mean, that's just scary, isn't it? Can we go back to talking about this beautiful octopus?
1: Yeah. I'm getting a bit freaked out.
2: Yeah.
0: 1 minute it's accounting, next minute it's dying for your country. Is there one job AI won't take? Come on. But isn't that nice if you just outsource it to computers and we all just sit back and no one actually dies?
7: I have used it a couple of times, though, so I feel bad. But it's mainly asking it, like, the dumbest questions ever. Like, how long does it take to hard-boil an egg? It's like, it's nothing, like, smart. It's just stuff I could ring my mum, but I don't want to sound dumb about.
1: You know? How to do taxes.
2: Yes!
0: You know the Google taxes? You had Google for, like, 20 solid years. Ooh. That could answer that question for you.
2: Yeah, I love that for you, you've skipped Google. It's either your mum or AI.
7: Well, Google now, when you type into Google, it doesn't give you the old school Google answers. The first things that comes up is AI-generated answers.
2: You can say minus AI after your search query.
7: Can you?
2: Yeah.
7: That's too much typing. I'm a busy. I'm trying to cook an egg over here, mate.
0: Yeah. I just love the. I just love the TGIF has taken an adult education centre turn. And if you're on Google, Kirsty's got a bit of a tip. You can put minus AI if you want an old school Google.
2: Yeah, yeah. I'm so anti-AI that I loved getting on my soapbox then.
1: She saw the demographic in the live crowd and she went, "These fellas need tech support." Actually, yeah.
2: Hand your phones over. I'll sort them out.
1: Gotta take the flip case off at first, Kirsty.
0: So the big question is this: is the Pope right? What rules should we have to help rein in AI, Sweeney?
1: And historically, this has worked for the church, but I think we should just move AI to a different parish.
0: When AI does something wrong, you just move it on to a different operating system. Yeah, okay. Well, it absolutely. That's I mean, it's almost too much satire for this show, but I like
2: it.
1: Yeah, there's.
2: Yeah, and I think it could be argued that it hasn't worked.
1: There's no right. AI in Ballarat for that reason.
0: Yeah, there's.
7: Just move them on and give them more money in a higher position. That works, doesn't it?
0: Absolutely right.
7: Give them a state funeral.
0: Wow.
7: Oh, sorry for being funny and correct.
2: Yeah. It's not to be on TGIF for Brett and Sweeney's final episode.
0: Final episodes, yeah. And please address your complaints to God, PO Box 994, in your capital
1: it's
0: city.
1: It's on the banner outside in the ABC. Democracy dies in darkness, Brett, so you're doing good stuff. Don't worry about it.
7: Thank you. I appreciate that.
1: Don't worry about what the host of the show says.
0: So, I'm just like, I mean, you should. And also, that was just all way too sincere. So, Kirsty.
1: Bold.
0: Bold. Kirsty, is the Pope right? What rules should we have to rein in AI?
2: I think that we all should have to take an IQ test to prove that we need the assistance of AI. Mm-hmm.
0: So if you've got a certain level of intelligence, you shouldn't be allowed AI?
2: Yeah, which is basically everyone, right? So everyone will fail, you can't use AI, and like a thing will pop up at the end on the screen after you finish the test that says, use your brain.
0: I like it.
2: Yeah. How novel, like how analogue, using your brain.
0: That should be the first answer every time, no matter what.
2: Yeah, use your brain.
0: You just come and go, use your brain.
2: Yeah, have a think about it. Speak to your housemate. Call your mum, Brett.
7: I do.
2: Sorry, I blacked out.
7: Yeah.
2: I love how you were like, I do call her.
7: I do call my mum. Every second day I love her, you know.
0: Every second day.
1: I call his mum every day.
7: Yeah.
2: Wow.
0: And have trouble getting through. She's very busy. Brett, what rules should we have to help rein in AI? And please don't tell your brother what I just said. He's very heavily armed.
7: Dude, he's coming for you, brother.
0: No.
7: He doesn't muck around either.
0: He's storming out of his flat as we speak. look, down I the would, internal stairs.
7: I think you. I'm kind of with Kirsty on this. There should be a limitation to who can use it. Now, for me, AI is kind of useful because I'm dyslexic, and if someone sends me a big email, I can put that into AI and get it summarized. So for, I think it should be, yeah, for people like me or someone who has certain disabilities, I think it should be useful. But mm-hmm. for people who are just being lazy, just read and use your brain, you know?
2: Yeah, I agree with you. There's so many great uses for yes. it. But, you know, Googling, like, should I keep dating this man is not a good use of it. Like...
7: Yeah, see, I don't think you've ever dated. Said, should I keep dating this man? I know you. I know you and your partner for a very long time.
0: Oh, yeah, and
2: she is not a man.
0: Yeah. Cord's,
7: I don't want to say it, but she's not.
0: Cord's just going cursed. Yeah. Cursed. Come on. Cursed.
2: Well, thanks for dragging me out of the closet today. Yeah.
1: You've completely ruined this Bunnings trip, Kirsty. Yeah,
0: yeah. let's get on to our next game, and it's our favourite game here. It's I'm with Stupid.
3: It's time to test the wisdom of crowds, specifically this crowd in I'm with Stupid.
0: Let's have more clap. Yeah, why not? And I'm with Stupid is where we pair members of the audience up with the panel. The punter chooses the topic that the panel gets quizzed on, and once they've given their answers, the punter chooses which one gets locked in. And if they get it right, the punter gets the points as well. It doesn't make sense, but we've just done it since we began, and we're not going to stop now. So... The let's see who we've got today, our audience participants. First up, we've got Dee. Hello, Dee. Welcome. Thank you. Welcome to TGIF. Dee, I believe you're a North Melbourne supporter.
8: Paid up member since I was 4 years old.
0: Wow. Jeez, obviously with your own money.
7: Well, you're down a coal mine at age four earning money. Jesus Christ.
1: It's not even tax deductible.
0: Yeah. So you also, though, volunteer at the Melbourne Public Info Centre. What is the thing that most people want to know at the Melbourne Public Info Centre at the Town Hall?
8: Where's the nearest toilet?
0: Wonderful, absolutely.
7: I have been there and I have asked that. Thank you. I appreciate it.
8: Unless Sunday morning, it's me.
0: Unless I'm mistaken, at the Town Hall, there's some subterranean underground toilets there that are quite fancy.
8: Yeah, there's really cool old-fashioned ones on the side of Collins Street.
0: Yes, that's exactly right.
1: Wow.
0: Yeah, there you go.
7: They're very bougie. For a public toilet, they're actually insane. I spend too much time in there. They're that nice. Yeah. You know what I mean?
2: Yeah. I've had some of the best dates of my life in those toilets.
0: Yes. And those fellas left very confused. So, Dee, you have to pick from the following topics we have to infinity and beyond. Am I ever going to see your face again? Arch Madness or the Mystery Box?
9: Oh, what's in the box?
8: I'll go for the Mystery Box.
0: Oh, yes, the Mystery Box. Bold, brave. Let's have a listen. Okay, the Mystery Box. A pub in Sydney has started a new workshop specifically for dads. Well, ha, ha, ha, I said a word wrong. Oh, good thing I don't have a stutter. You'd be in tears. So a pub in Sydney has started a new workshop specifically for dads with daughters. Have a listen.
10: A really relaxed 90-minute workshop teaching dads to... They all try so hard and they are giving it a really good go and I'm so proud of them all.
0: Aww. The pub workshop is to teach dads with daughters how to do what, Sweeney?
1: When their daughters say, I'm hungry, how to not say, hi, hungry, I'm dad.
0: Oh, wow. That is on the money. It is close to impossible for any father.
1: Is that relatable for you?
0: That's 100% yeah. relatable. Oh, and it never stops being funny for me. Kirsty, the pub workshop is to teach dads and daughters how to do what? With daughters, how to do what?
2: So it's to teach the dads not to only care about women's rights now because they have a daughter.
0: Oh, right. So not say, well, I've got a daughter, therefore...
2: Yeah, I don't think that should happen to women because I've got a daughter.
0: Right, just...
2: Yeah.
0: The daughter is not a good enough reason for equality. Like, you need your... Just equality is a reason
2: alone. Yeah, you can
0: just
2: be up for it anyway.
0: Yes, I like it. Once again, borderline too satirical for this program, but we will allow it. Brett, pub workshop is to teach dads with daughters how to do what?
7: I want it to be something really, like, sweet and adorable, like... I don't know, plaiting hair or something, you know, like when you see those, they look pretty difficult. And I was like, you know, dad and daughter time, something nice like that.
0: What, did your mum plait your hair, your mullet when you were a kid, Brittany?
7: She actually never did, but I have had it previously plaited before down two sides. And it
0: looked
7: horrific, dude. It was not good.
0: It's somewhere between Willie Nelson and Axl Rose. It's that's
7: it was very, it was a big call, and somehow I

0: got even less attention from the lead.
1: He couldn't leave the big four until he'd taken them out.
2: Yeah, that's right. And he had to wear a hairnet in the pool. So they are some very strong answers there. And let me ask you, Dee, which would you like to lock in? I have to say, you can also choose your own answer and steal the points yourself. So I will say we have plaiting their daughter's hair, like teaching them how to plait their daughter's hair. Sweeney suggested resisting the urge to say, when a daughter says, I'm hungry, hi, hungry, I'm dad. And Kirsty, it was dad's being taught to just care about women, basically, without having to have a daughter first.
1: Yeah.
2: Like it. So, D, would you like to choose one of those or pick your own and take the points? And I will say, at this stage, the points are wide open.
3: Well, I was thinking it might have been doing things like children's hair, so girls' hair. So I thought Brett might be correct.
2: Brett might be correct. You're both locking in doing their daughter's hair. Let's have a listen and see if Dee and Brett take the points.
4: A really relaxed 90-minute workshop teaching dads to do their daughter's hair to make the mornings a little bit easier.
2: There we go.
0: That's adorable. That's
2: well done, Dee. Well done, Brett. Taking the points.
5: Are they drinking while they're doing it?
0: Oh, hell yeah. They're having like 19 Jacks and Cokes.
5: Yeah. You know? It's like, Dad, can you braid my hair? Not till I've had 4 pints, darling. Yeah.
0: Smoking while doing darts.
2: Plaiting their hair while the daughter sits at the pokies. Just
5: next to an octopus. Just.
2: Yeah. Next up, we have, is it Jeanette or Janet?
6: Jeanette.
2: Welcome, Jeanette. And tell me, when you're not coming to a borderline satirical topical quiz show on the ABC, what do you like to do in your spare time?
6: Yoga.
2: Oh, really? And how long have you been doing yoga?
6: 4 weeks.
2: Wow. No, but that's good. A lot of people stop at one. They absolutely do. What's your favourite part of yoga? Do you have a favourite move? I was about to ask the one that I know the name of, but I'm trying to think of another one that feels less suggestive.
6: My favourite part is unwinding and lying on the floor at the end.
2: Oh, is it Shavasana?
6: Learning to breathe.
2: They call it Shavasana. I used to do a 5 a.m. yoga class when I was living in Fitzroy, and I would fall asleep and snore loudly at that point in the show, and I had to get kicked by the yoga instructor to leave. And I was like, not very zen.
5: My favourite part of that was Charlie really desperately trying to avoid suggesting downward dog.
2: That's exactly right.
0: I was like, say it, say it.
2: You could hear me crunch the gears trying to get into reverse.
0: You were like, what's
2: salute the sun, salute
0: pose?
2: The sun. Oh, God.
0: Shiatsu?
2: Yeah. Right, Janet, there are still 3 topics for you to... Jeanette, still 3 topics to choose from. To infinity and beyond, am I ever going to see your face again, or Arch Madness?
6: Am I ever going to see your face again?
2: Am I ever going to see your face again? Let's just have a listen to this.
7: He's 4 years old, he weighs 700 kilos, and he's named after the US president. Donald Trump, the has gone viral in Bangladesh over his resemblance to the American leader.
2: What has gone viral for its resemblance to Donald Trump? Sweeney.
5: Donald Trump Jr.
2: It's uncanny.
5: Yeah.
2: It's almost like he could be the father.
5: Well, he's not going to his wedding.
2: Yeah. Isn't that amazing? Like, he said he's too busy to go to his son's wedding, and then he's going to everything. Like, he's just popping up at baseball. He's just, like, he's... He does not like his son. I know that's not right.
1: Yeah, but have you ever been to a wedding?
5: Yeah. Well, Donald Trump Jr., I mean, I've got to be careful what I say because I rely heavily on the US for my artistic interests.
2: Ah.
5: But...
2: great guy. But
0: I'm actually a big fan of him.
5: Yeah. Incredible president. when Donald Trump Jr. probably told him he was getting married, Donald Trump probably went, hi, I'm getting married, I'm dad.
2: Oh, very good. Kirsty Wiebeck, what has gone viral for its resemblance to Donald Trump?
1: It is a rare albino buffalo.
2: A rare albino buffalo?
1: Yeah, and this is true, and the reason I'm saying the truth is I think Donald Trump would hate this, so I want to put it on the national broadcast.
2: So this is a fact. Fact check it. This is Four Corners time.
1: Yeah. That's right. It's that's what it is.
2: It's a buffalo that looks like Donald Trump.
1: Yeah, because I wouldn't want the world to be talking about that.
2: No.
1: Like, if everyone was like, oh, my God, is that Kirsty Wiebeck or a buffalo? Like, I'd want, like, please, let's bury that.
2: It's a
1: like,
2: tough one to spin positive. It really is.
5: Kirsty, what's the name of your podcast that you do with Ivan?
1: Is it Kirsty Wiebeck or a buffalo, the podcast?

0: Don't you dress up as a big animal?
1: The big animal quiz.
2: For 3 weeks, it was hosted by a buffalo and no one could tell the difference.
1: It's great when I want to go on holidays, but that's my answer, though, a rare albino buffalo.
2: Rare albino buffalo. So, Brett, what's gone viral for its resemblance to Donald Trump?
1: A bloated carrot.
2: Just a giant carrot. 700 kilo bloated carrot.
1: Why not?
2: Indeed. These are all great answers. Jeanette, is it a bloated carrot? Is it an albino buffalo? Or is it his son?
3: Well, it
2: or your own answer.
3: Kirsty's.
2: Right.
3: The buffalo, but the difference between the buffalo and Trump is the ankles in the buffalo are slim.
2: You just got burned, President Trump.
1: Jeanette never wants to work in the US.
0: Oh, my God.
2: Well, let's have a listen.
4: I'm going to need a Shavasana after that.
1: Bone spurs.
2: Yeah. Let's have a listen and see if Kirsty and Jeanette take the points.
5: He's 4 years old, he weighs 700 kilos, and he's named after the US president. Donald Trump, the buffalo, has gone viral in Bangladesh over his resemblance to the American leader.
2: They got it, Jeanette and Kirsty got the points. It is a buffalo. Amazing, taking the points. That's right, he lives in a swamp, he gets aggressive when cornered and creates enough dung to fertilise a golf course, but I don't have any information about the buffalo. Now... this afternoon, and I'm glad I did. Now,
1: Sweetie is so sweating right now. Yeah. I've got to get back to Vegas. Please shut up.
2: All right, we're nearly out of time. We've got to do this. Oh, we are out of time. Wow. Oh, what a roller coaster ride that was. How about that? Well, congratulations. Thank you very much, Jeanette, for helping us out there. Woo! So, we are going to find out who won this. And my God, 1 point separates the field right now. Kirsty Wiebeck. You are on 12 points. Brett Blake, also on 12 points. Oh. But today's winner, for the first time, you're going to Vegas, Sweeney Preston on 13 points. Yes. Sweeney, where can people catch you? They can get tickets to your shows. Where?
6: Yeah, Import Taste. I'm doing. Follow me on social media, Sweeney Preston. I'm heading all around the country and the world this year. So follow along.
2: Kirsty Wiebeck, your tour at Big Fours.
1: Sorry, it's been cancelled. KirstyWiebeck.com. I'm all over the country starting tomorrow in Canberra. See you at a show.
2: And Brett Blake, people can catch you on Taskmaster on Channel 10.
7: They most certainly can, and I'm touring all around Australia if Kirsty allows me.
2: That is it for TGIF. Would you please thank Kirsty Wiebeck, Sweeney Preston and Brett Blake. We'll be back next week with TGIF. And for those in Melbourne, I will join you at 3 p.m. on Monday, taking over from Ali Moore on the drive shift. Can I get a round of applause for Ali Moore and her wonderful tenure as the host of Drive? I'll catch you on Monday at 3.
8: Good evening, Nicholas Hines with ABC News. An appeal date for convicted triple murderer Erin Patterson has been set. Patterson is serving a life sentence for the murders of her in-laws, Don and Gail Patterson, Gail's sister Heather Wilkinson, and the attempted murder of Heather's husband Ian Wilkinson using death cap mushrooms. The Supreme Court of Victoria has confirmed the appeal has been listed for a hearing on August 19th and 20th. Patterson's lawyers have previously flagged they will argue her cross-examination during the trial was unfair and that some evidence was invalid. Patterson has always maintained her innocence. There have been chaotic scenes at Brisbane's Victoria Park, with police forcibly evicting protesters from the site of the city's planned Olympic Stadium. The activists want the park protected due to cultural and heritage links, as Jordan Bissell reports.
9: Protest groups are expected to remain at Victoria Park over the weekend before the state government moves in on Monday to erect temporary fencing ahead of planned works to erect the Brisbane Olympic Stadium. At least 5 people were arrested following, in some cases, violent clashes with police, although a number of other protesters left the site peacefully. Brisbane City Council and Queensland Police moved in around 11 a.m. and told protesters they had until 2 p.m. to vacate the site. Groups said they'd been left blindsided, believing they had until Monday to leave.
8: The Lebanese Prime Minister has condemned Israeli mass evacuation orders and assaults in southern Lebanon, in which dozens of people have been killed. More from the BBC's Lena Sinjab in Beirut.
10: Israel has made it clear they want to disarm Hezbollah, they want to protect their northern border, they want to eliminate any threat coming from Hezbollah, and they want to disconnect this connection and alliance between Hezbollah and Iran. But the way Israel is approaching this issue is making it difficult in Lebanon, especially for this government, because Iran and its own community, the supporters, those who are being bombarded by Israel, they say that they have the legitimate right to fight back and retaliate for Israeli aggression.
8: NATO member nation Romania says a Russian drone strike has injured two people in the southeastern city of Galati during an overnight attack on neighbouring Ukraine. Larry Buttrose reports.
11: Authorities say the Russian drone exploded on the roof of a 10-storey block of flats. It's the first time in the war a drone has hit a densely populated area of Romania and caused injuries. NATO has condemned the strike as reckless and says it'll strengthen defences against all threats. For its part, Romania is requesting an acceleration of anti-drone defences from NATO. The incident is likely to increase tensions on NATO's eastern flank at a time when Kyiv's allies are concerned about Russia's war on Ukraine spilling over its borders.
8: Children could still be exposed to gambling ads during live sporting events aired after 8:30 at night under proposed new legislation. Labor's gambling reforms seek to limit gambling ads to 3 per hour during daytime TV, with a full ban during daytime sport broadcasts. But after 8:30 p.m, ads will still be allowed. The draft laws are out for public consultation. Former Prime Minister

0: Mr. Abbott has been elected to the administrative position unopposed, while former Foreign Minister Alexander Downer has been named Vice President. Mr. Abbott has told the Federal Council the party is facing an existential crisis and must rebuild to have a chance of winning the next election.
1: First and foremost, it means more members. Even on the most optimistic figures, we are lucky to have 50,000 members around the country. I mean, we had 50,000 members more 30 or 40 years ago.
0: The Socceroos have received a huge boost, with Italy-based Christian Volpato switching allegiance to Australia and joining the team's World Cup train-on squad. The 22-year-old was born in Australia but has played for Italy at under-19 and under-20 levels. The midfielder, who plays for Sassuolo in Italy's Serie A, had previously rejected bids by Socceroos coaches to switch to Australia. With Australia's coach just days away from announcing his squad of 26 for the World Cup, Volpato now appears almost certain to make his Socceroos debut. And to the weather across Victoria, it's partly cloudy this evening with scattered showers developing in the southwest of the state. And tomorrow, some isolated showers in the north, scattered across the south, but remaining mostly dry in East Gippsland, with some isolated thunderstorms in the northwest of the state in the afternoon. In Melbourne tomorrow, showers increasing for a top of 18, a shower or two on Sunday as well. Right now in Melbourne, it's 12 degrees.
2: Good evening and welcome to PM. I'm Samantha Donovan, coming to you from the lands of the Wurundjeri people of the Kulin Nation in Melbourne. Tonight, Israel threatens to seize 70% of Gaza as the United States and Iran move towards extending their ceasefire. Also, former Prime Minister Tony Abbott elected as the Liberal Party's new federal president, and calls for Afghan women refugees to form an international cricket team.
3: This team have a talent, they have a skills, and they have the same dreams as the men's, like Afghanistan men's team. They can represent Afghanistan.
2: We start this evening with the war in the Middle East, and American and Iranian negotiators say they're close to striking a deal which would extend the ceasefire between their two nations and open up the crucial trade route, the Strait of Hormuz. President Trump has reportedly asked for a few days to think about the deal's proposed terms, but the signing of a final agreement could be jeopardised by Israel's continuing attacks on Hezbollah targets in Lebanon, as Rachel Mealy reports.
4: Donald Trump likes to make a deal. Now, his Vice President, J.D. Vance, says a deal to extend the ceasefire between the US and Iran is not far off.
5: We're not there yet, but we're very close and we're going to keep on working at it.
4: Iranian and US negotiators say a preliminary agreement or a memorandum of understanding is on the table. It lays out the terms for extending the ceasefire, opening the Strait of Hormuz, and committing to further talks about Iran's nuclear program. A US official is reported to have said that President Trump has asked for a few days to think about the deal. US Treasury Secretary Scott Bessent says benefits would flow to the US economy quickly if the vital shipping strait were to reopen.
6: There are almost 2,000 ships waiting to come out of the Gulf, and I think the oil market is going to be very well supplied on the other side of this, and that we could see prices come down very quickly. We saw the UAE leave OPEC, so I would expect on the other side of this that gasoline prices will follow.
4: But the deal's peace clause could also stipulate an end to Israel's military operation against Iran-backed Hezbollah militants in Lebanon. Overnight, Israel struck Lebanon's capital, Beirut, for the first time in weeks, hitting an apartment block in the city's southern suburbs. In Lebanon's south, Israel has escalated its attacks. Strikes were recorded in the southern city of Tyre overnight. In Sidon, this man says his house was damaged and he and his family were lucky to escape alive. We were sleeping and at 2 o'clock we woke up to a very powerful strike, he says. We looked around and found the rubble on us. The United Nations says it's alarmed by the escalation and reports of further Israeli ground incursions. Spokesman Stefan Dujarric.
7: We again urge all to respect the cessation of hostilities and stop any further attacks.

0: We reiterate that civilians and civilian infrastructure must never be targeted.
1: Israel's Prime Minister Benjamin Netanyahu hasn't commented about the prospects of a peace deal, but he told a conference audience he's directed the Israeli military to expand its control of the Gaza Strip.
2: We are currently squeezing Hamas. We now control 60% of the territory of the Strip. We were at 50. We moved to 60. My directive is to move to...
1: It was then someone in the audience yelled out 100. Mr. Netanyahu continued.
2: Let's go step by step. First of all, 70. Let's start with that. We're pressing them from all sides. We'll deal with the remnants.
1: Nagar Mortazavi is an Iranian-American journalist and senior fellow at the Center for International Policy in Washington, D.C. She says this deal feels closer than it has before.
3: I think they're very close to the finish line, essentially both sides signaling that it's almost agreed. Again, I will believe it when I see it at the finish line. It seems to still need one final approval from President Trump. Supposedly, the Iranian side is also saying they won't, you know, announce it until it's finalized. But I don't think that we've been any close as this is throughout the war. So I'm very hopeful.
1: But she says Israel's operations in Lebanon and its expansion into Gaza could derail the overall peace efforts between the US and Iran.
3: And so the limits of where that threshold is not very clear, but I think we need that pressure from Washington on Israel to be on board with the deal. Otherwise, it's not going to work.
4: Nagar Mortazavi is an Iranian-American journalist and a senior fellow at the Center for International Policy, which is based in Washington, D.C. The former Prime Minister, Tony Abbott, has this afternoon been elected president of the Federal Liberal Party. He was the only candidate and succeeds the former South Australian Premier, John Olson. Mr. Abbott takes the role at a time of crisis for the Liberals, with a recent poll indicating that if an election were held now, the party would win only 12 seats in the federal parliament and lose its status as the opposition to Pauline Hanson's One Nation. Tony Abbott acknowledged the challenge facing the party in his acceptance speech.
5: I owe the Liberal Party big time, and that's why I regard it as my duty to serve the party in this time of existential crisis. Now, I have to say that as the last successful federal leader of the opposition, I do believe that I have the ability to help Angus Taylor to be the next successful federal leader of the opposition.
4: Tony Abbott, after being elected president of the Federal Liberal Party this afternoon. Professor Mark Kenny is the director of the Australian Studies Centre at the Australian National University and was a reporter in the Canberra Press Gallery when Mr. Abbott was opposition leader and prime minister. He pointed out that another former Liberal leader, Alexander Downer, also wanted the job of president but pulled out when it was clear Mr. Abbott had the numbers.
6: Tony Abbott is still a very significant figure in the Liberal Party. He still has a lot of sway. He's involved in a number of things. He has a very high profile, and he was determined to take this position. He's a supporter of Angus Taylor. The two are understood to be quite close. But it's going to be very interesting watching the way the dynamics play out, because the president of the Liberal Party is, by its nature, an organisational position. I mean, how many people would have known John Olson was even president, an anonymous figure, really, in federal politics? Tony Abbott is anything but anonymous. So I think it's going to be interesting to see how he conducts himself in that job and what the implications of that profile turn out to be.
4: Yes, as you say, it is sort of an administrative role. So what sort of role can he play in setting the policy and direction of the party? Or do you think that will remain with Angus Taylor and the Parliamentary Liberal Party?
6: Well, the Liberal Party at the parliamentary level will be eagerly asserting that that is the place where policy is made on behalf of the party. We'll hear those assertions probably quite a lot. And I don't think Abbott's necessarily going to be making policy himself, but his elevation speaks to the mood in the party, the new direction that the party wants to take, which is much more aggressively and assertively conservative and right-wing and distinctly different from the Labor Party, which has really expanded out into the Australian centre ground. So there's a potential there for Abbott to have influence, but it won't necessarily be of the direct lever-pulling style that he might have had as Prime Minister. But we need to remember, Abbott has this enormous profile because he is a former highly successful, highly effective opposition leader, very abrasive and combative, but it worked in the end, and he became one of those rare things, an opposition leader that has led a change of government. And of course, he was a highly controversial Prime Minister and has remained so ever since. It's hard to imagine him just simply being in the organisational side. He will try to stay in his lane, but at the same time, everything he says and does is newsworthy, and I expect that to continue. And perhaps his influence will be measured in the people he supports, the people he brings in, and what that actually does to the policy-making process.
4: As you say, he was known as a bit of an attack dog during his parliamentary career. Do you think having him back will appeal to some long-time Liberal voters and stop them from voting One Nation?
6: That's a really good question. It's hard to know. I think loyalists of the Liberal Party may be quite happy to see him back because they'll remember the glory days of John Howard and then of the Abbott triumph in 2013. So some will be looking back to those glory days of electoral success and comparing it with the polls that we see at the moment that suggest the Liberal Party could be close to extinction. Now, the real question, I think, here, the important thing about this decision is the answer to that possible impending extinction of the Liberal Party, is the answer to shift further and determinedly to the right, or is it to chart out a position in the middle and to effectively demonise One Nation and the positions One Nation is taking? I think Abbott's unlikely to do that. Now, nothing that Angus Taylor has done suggests that he's interested in demonising One Nation either.
4: Where does that leave people who voted Liberal in the past, though, who want the party to be a more centrist or centre-right party?
6: This is the problem, I think, for the Liberal Party, that what used to be the moderate wing of the Liberal Party and the kinds of politics that the moderate wing of the Liberal Party stood for is now effectively represented by people outside the Liberal Party but who hold on to the assets of the Liberal Party, and that's just been a crisis for it. Now, its response has been, both under Dutton and now under Taylor, has been to shift further rightward, to almost kiss those voters away and say, we're gonna win in the suburbs and regions of Australia. Well, that happens to be where One Nation is now making a lot of hay as well. The poor old moderate Liberal voter, perhaps economically conservative, cautious, wanting to see balanced budgets, but being socially progressive, those sorts of Liberals at the moment are getting the message that there's no place for them in that party, and Tony Abbott's election won't do anything to encourage them otherwise.
4: Professor Mark Kenny from the Australian Studies Centre at the ANU. Well, most of us remember the crucial role Australian cave divers Richard Harris and Craig Challen played in the successful rescue of a trapped team of young Thai soccer players back in 2018. Now another Australian cave diver, Josh Richards, has landed in Southeast Asia and is on the way to help five villagers trapped in a narrow cave hundreds of metres underground in Laos. The men have been stuck in the cave for more than a week after heavy rain flooded the exit path. Expert divers fear it's going to be a long rescue operation, as the men will need training in how to use scuba tanks, and the heavy rain isn't letting up. Kathleen O'Connor filed this report.
7: Rescuers spent hours crawling through narrow muddy passages to reach a group of five villagers trapped in a Laos cave for more than a week. The group were found on Wednesday in a flooded cave and were given food and water. Now it's up to expert divers to find a way to get them out. Josh Richards from Adelaide is among a team of specialists called in to help.
8: Realistically, I'm being pulled into this partly because of my experience, partly because of my size. I'm not a big guy at all, and I have a reputation for being able to squeeze into very small, deeply unpleasant underwater places, and that's kind of what we're dealing with in Laos. The thing that I suppose scares me the most is the mud walls. It's all clay. It's all soft. It's all mud. There's not a lot holding the roof up.
7: The group of villagers entered the cave system on May 20. There are reports they were searching for gold in an abandoned mine. Heavy rain triggered flash flooding, trapping them inside. Finnish cave diver Mikko Pasi was part of the famous mission in 2018 that rescued a group of boys in a cave in Thailand. Now he's part of the current rescue mission in Laos and was one of those to reach the men 2 days ago.
9: It's constant, super tight restriction. I had to go through places where I can't barely to exhale. The moving inside the tunnels, hundreds of meters of tunnels, were done by fingertips or toe tips. So you're pulling yourself with your fingers only and wiggle yourself through.
7: US-based cave diver Ed Sorensen has been involved in 6 successful rescues of water-filled caves around the world. He's been watching this story closely and says getting the men out of the cave will be extremely challenging.
10: A lot of the passages have water in them, but they can keep their heads out of the water. There's only a few sections, from what I can see and hear, that are completely water-filled, because those are the treacherous ones, because it's muddy water, so it's zero visibility. The difficult part will be in the completely water-filled section. They're going to need to have them on scuba regulators, open-circuit scuba, and if they're not used to that, they're going to have to give them a short lesson.
7: Mr. Sorensen says it's hard to say if the rescue operation will take days or weeks.
10: It depends on how many of the completely water-filled section that's going to be their most dangerous part. How are they doing health-wise? How are they doing strength-wise? They're going to have to teach them how to use the open circuit scuba for the water-filled passages. And the problem is, if they go into that zero-vis muddy water, then they have a problem with their open circuit regulators, or they just panic. And a lot of people do that when they're being rescued, unfortunately.
7: There were initially reports that 7 men had gone missing in the cave, but Mikko Pasi says when he reached the 5 men on Wednesday, they said there were no others missing.
4: That report from Kathleen O'Connor and Tim Swanston. This is PM. I'm Samantha Donovan. You can hear all our programs live or later on ABC Listen. Ahead, calls from Afghan women cricketers to play on the international stage. The successful mission to find the remains of missing Belgian tourist Celine Cremer in dense Tasmanian rainforest last summer has inspired a group of volunteers to search for others who've disappeared in the Tasmanian wilderness. Ms. Cremer had been missing for 2 years when the group found her phone and other items, and they ultimately led them to her final resting place in January. The new volunteer group set out early this morning in search of missing man Peter Willoughby, who was last seen venturing into a forest northeast of Launceston last October. Alexandra Humphreys prepared this report.
11: Thanks everyone for coming tonight and for volunteering your time.
12: In the Lilydale Hall, northeast of Launceston, volunteers are briefed as they prepare to comb nearby bushland for signs of missing 76-year-old Peter Willoughby. Mr. Willoughby hasn't been seen since last October, when he was in the area to pick up his car, but became disoriented and walked off into the bush.
11: We don't exactly know which direction, but we've focused our area on this and we've spoken to police, and they really think that's the area that they would be looking at.
12: Police and state emergency services looked for Mr. Willoughby in the days following his disappearance. Now a newly established volunteer search group is taking up the mission.
13: All of us have a strong desire to find people.
12: Alex Smith is a co-founder of the new group, formed in the wake of the successful volunteer-led search for missing Belgian tourist Celine Cremer, whose remains were located more than 2 years after she disappeared, after her phone and other items were discovered. The group decided to use their newly developed skills and connections to look for some of the other 180 long-term missing people in Tasmania. The new organisation's been called FOLLOW, which stands for Find Our Lost Loved Ones.
13: I didn't like the fact that somebody had gone missing. That rattled me. But by the time I'd finished the search and we'd found her, I realised that it was much more profound than that. It was much more deep. It really moved me, like right to the core. that it was like, wow, you know, these people, these loved ones have gone missing and, we've got to do something about it.
12: Mr Smith believes Mr Willoughby's disappearance can be solved.
13: There's only so much land out there.

0: With Celine's case, she could have been 50 k's away. Well, you wouldn't know. But there's a limited amount of area. And so using a very slow, methodical approach, we should eventually be able to find him. Like, there's only so many spots he can be. We need to go find a clue, and I want a clue. I really want a clue. I want to narrow the map down.
1: Okay, let's go then. Just slow and steady. We'll stop at the begin with. We're just going to stop every 20 metres until we get...
2: Just after first light this morning, about 50 people set off hunting for answers through thick bushland.
1: There's the hill, okay? The orientation. There's the hill. Over the top of the hill was where his car actually was.
2: So volunteer Paul Hellerman is one of them. He also helped in the search for Celine Cremer.
3: The guys had talked to the police and SES, and we found out what sort of areas had already been searched. So then it's really a matter of a whole lot of different thoughts about where we think Pete might have gone. It's a bit of a needle in a haystack, but all we can do is what we think is our best guess. And we understand he was fairly determined sort of guy, so he might have travelled a fair way.
2: While it can be rough going, even the smallest clue could unlock the case.
3: It can be the little things, what we call the crumbs, that are the critical things. We might find the blockbuster that he had. We might find car keys. And we know from Celine's search, those are the things that gave us a direction to look later on.
2: Tasmania Police is not involved in the search, but said it is generally supportive of additional efforts and will assess any new credible information that comes to light.
4: Alexandra Humphreys. When the Taliban took over Afghanistan 5 years ago, the nation's women's cricket team was immediately disbanded. Players went from preparing for their next match to fearing for their lives. Most of Afghanistan's best players have ended up in Australia, and an Afghan women's refugee side has just taken on the Northern Territory in a three-match series. The players hope each game brings them one step closer towards international recognition. And Zaya Karim has this report.
5: Great shot, Erickam!
6: From the moment she picked up a cricket ball, Farza Afghan knew her future was on a cricket pitch.
7: I remember the first day that I stopped playing cricket, my goal was to representing my country.
6: She was on the cusp of debuting for Afghanistan in 2021 when the Taliban took over. Overnight, women's rights roll back 20 years.
7: The girls cannot go to high school, they cannot go to uni, they cannot have a job, and without a male guardian, they cannot go outside. I'm so sad.
6: Farza Afghan and her family fled to Pakistan, and after 9 months, she made it to Melbourne.
7: I remember the first day that I came to Australia, I just know how to say in English, hi and goodbye.
6: Through this journey, her desire to play cricket never wavered.
7: We left our country not because we wanted to, because we have to live and keep our dream up.
6: Many Afghan women's cricketers are now living in Melbourne. Emma Staples co-founded the initiatives Pitch, Our Future, and It's Game On to champion gender equality in Australian sport. She's been working alongside the group since they fled Afghanistan.
8: I support them with their travel arrangements and getting to and from different countries' visas, to also recruiting our coaches and specialist support staff. And we worked as best we could to provide additional English language support for them and getting them involved in their cricket clubs as soon as possible. That was something that we knew that was what would bring them some joy.
6: This effort has culminated in a three-match series against the Northern Territory women's side in Darwin. The Afghan Refugee Women's 11 is captained by Farooza Afghan. It's not an official Afghan side, but the bowling all-rounder says the team represents so much more than her home nation.
7: I'm super proud to representing the Afghanistan women's team, and we're not representing a cricket team in this stage. We're representing the all Afghanistan women's back to our country. The women, they have the talent, they have the skills, and they banned from everything at the moment.
6: Under the International Cricket Council rules, all member nations must have a national women's team. Afghanistan has been able to keep its men's side despite not having an active women's squad. Last year, the ICC announced a task force to support displaced Afghan women's cricketers. Farooza Afghan hopes she will one day play for her country.
7: This team have a talent, they have a skills, and they have the same dreams as the men's, like Afghanistan men's team. They can represent Afghanistan.

0: Sun in the high levels.
1: The NT cricket team won the series 3-0. It's the first time a Northern Territory women's side has played since 2019. Nick Winter is the NT head of cricket. He says it's been a huge opportunity for his players.
2: What stood out to me is just the passion for sport. You watch the Afghan refugee women team play and cheer and support each other. They talk about trust, they talk about pride, they talk about passion. So to hear those themes ring through is quite evident in their language and their actions. And for our young girls to see that and to be a part of that, I think they're learning a lot without even knowing it.
1: The Afghan refugee women's team will head to the United Kingdom next month, where they will tour training facilities and attend the Women's T20 World Cup finals.
3: That report from Anzaya Karim in Darwin and Angus Randall. And that's PM for this week. PM's producer is John Stewart. Technical production by Joram Toth and David Sargent. I'm Samantha Donovan. My thanks to Barbara Miller for filling in for me on a couple of days this week. We'll be back on Monday evening. Don't forget you can find the podcast of the full program on ABC Listen. I hope you have a great weekend. Good night.

0: Good evening, Nicholas Hines with ABC News. Concerns are growing about the prospects of an Iranian peace deal as Israel intensifies attacks on Lebanon in its campaign against Hezbollah, despite an ongoing ceasefire. More from Global Affairs editor Laura Tingle.
1: They're hitting Beirut, they're hitting the very ancient city of Tyre, Beaufort Castle, which is a UNESCO protected site, and clearly Benjamin Netanyahu wants to keep this war going, and I don't know whether Donald Trump will be able to stop him doing that. Israel says that it's coming under increasing drone attacks from within Lebanon, from Hezbollah, and it's only retaliating, but none of that is under Donald Trump's control, and Iran has always said that this has to be part of the deal.
0: A Melbourne judge has described a violent attack carried out by a teenager as beyond comprehension as she prepares to sentence him to jail. Here's court reporter Christian Silva.
2: Now 17, the teenager appears likely to spend part of his sentence in an adult jail after pleading guilty to charges related to two incidents. Last February, he took part in a brutal group attack outside a Flemington housing tower, leaving a victim with permanent brain damage. 3 months later, he was drunk and speeding in Melbourne's north when he crashed a stolen car, killing his friend who was a passenger. Judge Amanda Chambers rejected calls to limit the boy's sentence to 4 years in youth detention and said the violent attack was beyond comprehension. She could pass sentence in July.
0: The Victorian opposition says it's unhappy with a second proposal from the state government for new political donation laws. Last month, the High Court found an entire section of the state's Electoral Act was unconstitutional, scrapping all donation and disclosure laws. It's left the government and opposition scrambling to pass new laws ahead of the November election, with the latest proposal doubling the cap on individual political donations to $10,000. Shadow Attorney General James Newbury says it hasn't met expectations.
3: The government has come to us with a second draft which did not take into account any of the proposals we put forward in good faith, and their second draft is effectively the same as the first.
0: Gambling ads during live sport coverage after 8:30 at night would still be allowed during breaks and any unscheduled delays under draft gambling reform legislation. Political reporter Sarah Tomevska explains.
4: The government's released its draft bill for consultation. It seeks to ban gambling ads during live sports coverage between 6 a.m. and 8:30 at night, and to limit gambling ads to 3 per hour during regular broadcasting. There's also a partial ban on gambling ads after 8:30 p.m., with carve-outs for any scheduled or unscheduled breaks, including halftime or weather delays. Labor says its changes will minimise gambling harms, while Independent Senator David Pocock says the reforms are smoke and mirrors and children will still be exposed to gambling advertising.
0: The federal government has appointed the first ever head of its AI Safety Institute. National AI Technology reporter Cam Wilson has more.
5: The ABC has learned that the Air Force's head of responsible AI, Dr. Kate Conroy, will now also serve as the inaugural general manager of the new AI safety body. The federal government announced the establishment of an AI Safety Institute late last year in the

0: rollout of its national AI plan. The Institute's job is to monitor advances in the technology, to test it, and then to advise government and the public on how to avoid harms. The UNSW AI Institute's chief scientist, Dr. Toby Walsh, said the Institute will need to carefully decide which risks to focus on.
1: Incoming Tennis Australia CEO Andrew Abdo says ensuring the sport remains relevant to the community while also developing Australia's elite players will be an important part of his role. Abdo takes the reins in August after being headhunted from the NRL following the departure of Craig Tiley. He says at the top level of competition, the goal of Tennis Australia under his leadership will be to have as many Australians inside the top 10 as possible on both the men's and women's tours.
2: Thinking about talent development is critical. And of course, we want our major events, and the AO, the team have done a phenomenal job. You know, it's the players and the fans' favourite slam. But how do we still make it and keep making it that and beyond?
1: There are some scattered showers developing in Victoria's southwest this evening and tomorrow, some scattered showers across the south and some isolated showers in the north of the state, but remaining mostly dry in East Gippsland. The Bureau says there's also isolated thunderstorms in the northwest of the state tomorrow afternoon. In Melbourne, partly cloudy this evening and showers increasing tomorrow for a top of 18. On Sunday, a shower or two with a top of 15. Right now in Melbourne, it's 11 degrees, ABC News.
3: It's a situation reminiscent of the extraordinary 2018 Thai cave rescue. But this time, it's a group of men who have now been trapped 300 metres deep in a flooded cave in central Laos. South Australian specialist diver Josh Richards has now joined the rescue team.
4: I'm going to go out there and try and help as best I can. I've been asked to help. I have a set of skills that would hopefully be able to help in a situation like this. It doesn't mean I'm not scared senseless by it as well.
3: You'll hear more from Josh later in the program. And we'll get behind the wheel of a Puri steam tram. Yep, you heard me, tram.
5: It is unique. It's the last working one in the world. You know, we're very lucky to have it, and we're very lucky she's still going.
3: My name's Alex Barwick. You're listening to Australia Wide, coming to you from Arinda Country in Mbantu, Alice Springs. We start the program in northwest New South Wales. And a warning, there are details of sexual assault in this story which may distress some listeners. Members of the Yazidi community say they feel re-traumatised by the arrival of several ISIS-linked women in Australia. Calls to specialist refugee mental health services have increased, and now Australian Federal Police officers have conducted an information session for members of the Yazidi diaspora in Wagga Wagga. Justina Basta has the story.
6: When Yazidi woman Amira Ali heard the news an ISIS-linked cohort would be arriving in the country earlier this month, she was taken back to the moment she was abducted from her home in Iraq by ISIS forces when she was 10 years old.
7: I was held in ISIS captivity with my mom and my siblings for about 9 months. We saw lots of pain. I was still a young girl.
6: She says as someone who was forced into sexual slavery, the news has been re-traumatizing for her, despite now living in Armidale.
7: We are suffering. It's very hard news for all survivors.
6: And she's not the only one feeling that way. Shilan Kodeda says the return of ISIS-linked women and children has shaken her sense of safety for the first time since she moved to Wagga Wagga a decade ago, after her family fled violence from ISIS forces entering their village.
8: I'm proud to call myself as an Australian, but like passing these years, I was feeling safe. I knew like I would be safe as well, but until these ISIS groups came, it's changed. I feel I'm safe now.
6: The Yazidi community, which experienced a genocide at the hands of ISIS forces in 2014, have expressed growing fears at the arrival of the cohort, including in regional hubs like Wagga Wagga and Armidale, known to have strong community presence. The Australian Federal Police hosted an information session in Wagga Wagga earlier this week in an attempt to alleviate these fears. But Ms. Cordeda says the community is still feeling on edge. More than 60 members of the community attended, some of whom are survivors.
8: Some people, they had to leave early because they were feeling anxious and they feel unsupported, so they just left early in the meeting. And one of the survivors also collapsed and had a seizure during the meeting, and they had to take her to hospital.
6: The AFP told the ABC its community liaison teams will continue working with communities, but it's unclear whether there will

0: Be more sessions tailored for the Yazidi community. Alison Reed works for STARTS, a support service for people who have suffered torture and trauma, and she says there's been more demand from the Yazidi community in the past few weeks, as many feel the safety barrier provided by distance has now been unveiled.
1: It's a trigger for past trauma. We've seen an uptake in people wanting to access our specialised counselling services and our support groups. I think the sense of fear and concern in the community runs deep. They're concerned about safety.
0: Terrorism expert from Deakin University, Dr. Josh Roos, says the ISIS-linked citizens should be able to return to Australia, but it's important security threats are not underestimated.
2: On the one hand, these are people who have come from 10 years of imprisonment, who are coming back to Australia. These are not necessarily armed, trained fighters. For the most part, the language coming from at least some of them has been about getting back to Australia and raising their children.
0: And he says the Yazidi community will need extra care during this period.
2: Ultimately, what the government would be well advised to do would be to ensure that known people from the Yazidi refugee communities are not only supported through this very difficult and challenging time for them with psychological support and so on, but potentially if there's any possibility of keeping them apart, ensure that they're not going to at least cross over, and that would be ideal.
3: That's Dr. Josh Roos ending that story from Justina Bastar.
4: ABC Australia Wide.
3: We head to regional WA now. There's been a jump in the number of outback searches for people lost or missing in some of Australia's most remote locations. It's triggering expensive and sometimes dangerous search and rescue operations. Sometimes people are found alive, other times they're found dead, and others are never found at all. But authorities say that with personal locating beacons now cheap and easy to buy, almost every death is preventable. Reporter Erin Park headed bush with a woman on a very personal crusade to try and save lives.
5: Kelly Townsend knows firsthand how deadly the Australian outback can be.
6: I still haven't got my head around the fact that I've lost my son. I don't think I've really accepted the fact that he's still not here, and this is 2 years on.
5: Her 33-year-old son James and 66-year-old ex-husband Ray died during a prospecting trip to the remote Murchison region of Western Australia. She's visiting their final campsite for the first time.
6: They've set up near the trees and they've actually headed off in that direction to go gold prospecting.
5: Their empty camp was reported to police, and after several days of intensive searching, their bodies were found about 2 kilometres away. While their files are still before the coroner, it's believed James and Ray became disorientated and, with no way to call for help, succumbed to the elements.
6: Standing where I know that their last moments of camping were, I don't know whether or not to yell, scream, cry. I just don't know.
5: Amid her grief, Kelly has an urgent message for anyone travelling bush. Carry a personal locator beacon, or PLB, the small device that now retails for as little as $300. It's a message echoed by authorities dealing with an increasing number of people being reported missing.
7: We have seen an increase in land-based search and rescue over recent years. In 24-25, we saw an 11% uptake in the rescues nationally.
5: Alex Burrell chairs the National Search and Rescue Council and says searches are often for locals rather than tourists.
7: I think complacency is a big part of it, and not having a plan if things don't go as planned for them.
5: The case of Brian Brady shows just how quickly things can go wrong. The retired truck driver was camping with friends near the WA town of Kew when he decided to take his metal detector out for a short walk before dinner.
8: I was further than I thought I was, and then I realised I wasn't sure which way was back. I'm thinking this is not good. You bloody idiot. That's what I'm thinking. I call myself that many names.
5: Brian spent the next 3 days walking to what he thought was a caravan shimmering in the distance. But it was an illusion, a mine site too far away to reach on foot.
8: Towards the end of the third day, I couldn't stand up anymore. I was too weak. So I just had to camp under a bush and thought I'd get a bit better and get over the weakness and maybe carry on a bit. But that's as far as I got.
5: And it was there, on day four, that he was found.
9: A 72-year-old Perth prospector missing in WA's Midwest has been found alive after spending 4 nights in the outback.
10: Some of our officers from our radio support unit were in the area filling a generator.

0: to run a radio tower, and they just happened to take a walk down to the edge of a dry lake and found him under a tree.
1: The 72-year-old had walked 27 kilometres from camp and survived without water for 4 days. He's seeing the police footage from the moment he was rescued for the first time.
2: It brings back memory, that's for sure. The first thing I know is there was more than that. They were all jumping around me and trying to pull my lip out and dripping water in there, and I was trying to grab the bottle. I just couldn't stop having the ice blocks the police officer was giving me. Because they tasted bloody nice, I tell you.
1: Brian knows he could easily have died that day and is hoping that others may learn from his mistakes.
2: I'm not going to the toilet now without a tracker. it's that important. If it happens, stay where you are. The shortest distance you are when you realise you're lost, and you'll be found the next day. Stay there.
0: So Mr. Brady was an extremely lucky person. He was right at the cusp of what we would call the time frame of survival, so he was within hours of passing.
1: Sergeant Jim Armstrong heads the WA Police Emergency Operations Unit, which oversees hundreds of searches each year. Many end up costing the taxpayer millions of dollars, involving aeroplanes, helicopters, and dozens of people trying to track footprints through the scrub. But he says more important than the financial cost is the emotional toll.
0: When I've seen the outcomes of some of these jobs, and it's tragic when people have passed away and they're within a few hundred metres of safety. I've had jobs where people have actually got themselves to safety and then left again and then perished. And it's just heartbreaking to think that they were so close to being saved.
1: The first step for staying safe? Pack more supplies than you think you'll need and tell people where you're going. But the most urgent advice from police, carry a PLB on your body at all times.
0: It's a lifesaver having a PLB, and it turns a search into a rescue. We know exactly where you are. We're just sending someone out to pick you up.
1: Back in the Murchison, Kelly Townsend is wrestling with fresh confusion about what her son and ex-husband were doing in such a hot, isolated place without basic safety equipment. It's a grief she's trying to funnel into keeping others safe.
3: It was preventable, and I suppose that's what the main message would be, is take that little bit more care, spend that few extra $100 and have something that will save your life out there, because the heartache to everybody else is just, there's no words for the heartache.
4: Reporter Erin Park with that story. You're listening to Australia Wide. My name's Alex Barwick. To South Australia's Limestone Coast now. There's a local specialist diver who's joined an international mission to help rescue a group of men trapped 300 metres deep in a flooded cave in Southeast Asia. Cave explorer Josh Richards has spent many hours diving difficult cave systems in the southeast of SA, and now he's in Laos, helping however best he can. Mount Gambier reporter Josh Bryan caught up with Mr. Richards as he waited for his flight and asked how he'd become involved in the rescue mission.
5: Nico Parsi, who's currently leading the cave rescue that's occurring in Laos, is a friend of mine. We were diving together in Thailand in January. We were exploring the Boyar mines. He's an honorary Soggy Wombat, the cave exploration team that I lead, the Soggy Wombats. We gave Nico a toy wombat in Singapore just a month ago. Realistically, I'm being pulled into this partly because of my experience, partly because of my size. I'm not a big guy at all, and I have a reputation for being able to squeeze into very small, deeply unpleasant underwater places, and that's kind of what we're dealing with in Laos.
6: So have you had much of a chance to have a chat about what your role is going to be, what the plan is once you're on the ground there?
5: So I'm going to be there as a support rescue diver. We kind of need to figure out the details around everything, and you can't figure that out until you're there in person, until you're actually on the ground looking at it. We're still hoping that they can pump the water out of the mine, and so these guys might potentially be able to crawl out, but they are calling in divers from around the world in order to support what might involve bringing people out underwater.
6: How are you feeling about it?
5: I'm pretty scared, if I'm honest. The stuff that Nico has shared via video should scare anybody who watches it. as I said, like I didn't think I was particularly small, but obviously I'm small enough, and that's a factor with what we're dealing with. The thing that I suppose scares me the most out of watching those videos is the mud walls. It's all clay, it's all soft, it's all mud. There's not a lot holding the roof up. I'm going to go out there and try and help as best I can. I've been asked to help. I have a set of skills that would hopefully be able to help in a situation like this. It doesn't mean I'm not scared senseless by it as well.
6: What makes this different from these sorts of dives that you've done, particularly down here in SA Southeast?
5: Honestly, it's the rock. I watch those videos and I see the mud, I see the clay. That scares the hell out of me. There are places in Mount Gambier that I have explored, and probably some of the scarier ones that I've dealt with in Mount Gambier are where you don't have solid rock holding the roof up. There's one particular site that I won't name, but there's one particular site down there that it's fairly solid rock most of the way down. And then when you get to the area where there's potential for exploration, it just turns to soft clay. That's very scary, especially when you're blowing bubbles and those bubbles are then running against that roof and potentially disturbing it. That's the thing that scares the hell out of me.
6: How do your family and friends react when you tell them that you're going to go and do something like this?
5: I mean, it's better than Mars. it's better than telling your mum you're going one way to Mars. I've actually chatted to mum twice in the last 18 hours or so. We usually check in about once a week to see how each other's going. So yeah, me calling on a Wednesday was a little bit unexpected because it's usually a Sunday afternoon phone call. She's understandably worried. I'm worried. That's the nature of the beast. She also has known me for 40 years now and understands that if I am in a position to help someone, I'm going to do that.
6: With something like this happening in Southeast Asia, it sort of conjures up memories of the Thai cave rescue. I'm sure you would have met Harry over the years, Dr. Richard Harris.
5: I was messaging Harry last night after I spoke to mum and spoke to DFAT. I chatted to Harry.
6: Did he have advice for
5: him? And I messaged. He did. I won't repeat it. It was a very, very good advice. I would say that, yeah, there's parallels between the two, but they're also very different situations. Harry and Craig were specifically brought in to anaesthetise kids. That is absolutely not what we're talking about here. Thum Luang was a much larger cave, much longer, much, much longer, but also in terms of physical size, the kind of restrictions that we're going to be navigating in Laos are much, much smaller. And it is part of the reason why I have been contacted. Is because I'm not a big guy. Yeah, there are other divers who are already on site in Laos who can't enter that particular site because they're too physically large. There's parallels between the two, but there's also some really stark differences.
6: Do you still have hope that you will be able to get these people out?
5: I don't know about hope. I'm not a big one for living with hope. I'm going to go there and try. Until you're there, until you know what the situation is, until you're seeing it, I am not going in with any preconceptions whatsoever. It would be wonderful if I landed in Laos and got news that the military had managed to pump all of the water out and there were five dudes who were hanging out, drinking coffee outside of mine. I would much rather that than what we might have to do. Not fussed about hope, not fussed about any of that sort of stuff. Trying to bring people with the right kind of skills to the right place to help if it's needed. And that's what this is all about.
4: Reporter Josh Bryan speaking with dive specialist Josh Richards. To the Gold Coast now. Bobby Welsh lives with a rare genetic condition that's progressively affected her mobility. But it hasn't stopped her from getting into skateboarding. It's all thanks to a special adaptive skateboarding program that's opened access to a sport traditionally out of reach for many people living with a disability. Here's Emma Hannigan with more.
7: The whoops of joy say it all as wheelchair users speed around the skate park. Wearing a helmet and a harness, Bobby Welsh stands poised on her skateboard in a specially designed frame on wheels. Bobby lives with a rare genetic condition that's progressively affected her mobility, but it's never affected her mindset. Her mother, Marie Welsh, says she's a daredevil.
8: She will always have a go at anything. We've tried all sorts of things. We've tried sailing, we've tried gymnastics, we've tried swimming, even wanted to learn how to dive. But as Bobby's health deteriorated and the seizures became worse, she became more and more restricted.
7: As Bobby's condition worsened, so did her opportunities, until adaptive skateboarding.
8: It's brought her a whole new life, really. These activities are so very important. It gives them a life. Otherwise, they would be very housebound. It gives them a lovely social life.
7: The idea was sparked in founder and professional skateboarder Jesse Noonan from a moment of exclusion.
9: I was coaching some young boys and their sister showed up to the park in a wheelchair, and I wanted to include her in their lesson, so I sort of rigged up a skateboard under her walking frame and got her skating straight away.
10: Let's go, buddy.
7: 8 years on, Jesse has helped hundreds of people with disabilities to skate.
9: Getting out there, getting on the frame, getting on the skateboard, it changes people's lives, you know. It gives them positivity, gives them, you know, this insane sense of adrenaline they've never experienced in their life. It opens the world of possibilities for them, not only on the board, but I think confidence in lots of aspects of their life.
7: The skate program is supported by Gold Coast Recreation and Sport. It's a community-based organization that provides sport and recreational opportunities to people who live with disability. Project manager Acacia Porter says it's a lot more than just physical activity.
11: Everyone wants to be a part of a community, right? So it's a sense of belonging, and to be able to come down to Pizzy Park to a skate park and be included and feel a part of the furniture, a part of the park and the community here is just, it's amazing. Wellbeing is important for everybody, disability or not. So, you know, you have other disadvantages in life, then yeah, it's always important for people with a disability, without a disability, to have good wellbeing and opportunities to be able to participate.
7: Jesse has even bigger dreams for these kids.
10: Let's go, Till. Let's rip.
9: We've seen people with different disabilities be really accepted and become part of the framework here, and hopefully we can do that across Australia. It would be awesome.
4: Emma Hannigan reporting there. And finally on Australia Wide, we'll jump aboard some very old school public transport. The city of Rockhampton in Central Australia may be known for its collection of bull statues, but it's also home to the world's only running Purrie steam tram. This week, some new drivers were awarded with official certificates to drive the historic relic. And reporter Vanessa Jarrett headed along to the museum to find out more.
12: I suppose we're so used to those safety valves going off.
13: We are. Yeah. We are.
14: In the early 1900s, the hiss of steam engines could be heard across Rockhampton, as a fleet of Purrie steam trams provided public transport to the beef capital. Named for its designer, Valentine Purrie, the French-built trams were in operation from 1909 to 1939, the only tram service in regional Queensland. But in 1937, the Rockhampton Council decided to replace the trams with diesel buses, and this slice of the city's daily commute became a thing of the past. Until the 1980s, when parts of a tram were discovered, prompting the council to embark on a four-year-long restoration project. Emma Barnes is the coordinator of rail safety at the Archer Park Rail Museum.
15: They operated in Rockhampton from the 5th of June 1909. I do apologise about that. That's the valves going off. A lot of the older trams that were in Rocky were destroyed, and this one was built on parts that were located around Rockhampton. We have heard that there is one in France and it is on display, but it's non-operational. Yes, we're very, very, very lucky.
14: The tram was recommissioned in 1988 and since 1999 has been providing rides to tourists at the Archer Park Rail Museum.
16: It's the most unique piece of equipment we have in the Purrie trams, and ran the Rockhampton City Council tramways for 30 years, so before the buses came. So yeah, we owe a lot to the Purrie trams for making transportation happen in Rocky, so yeah.
14: Michael Feldman Batterick started volunteering with the museum when he finished school, last year clocking up lifetime membership for 10 years of services.
16: I've always been fascinated by trains since I was 3 years old. Started out with Thomas and Friends and grew up to the bigger trains, yeah.
14: Over the years, he moved through the ranks as tour guide and then conductor, and as of this week, he is now officially a steam tram driver.
16: When I turned 18, I was given the opportunity to become a conductor on the Purrie tram. After 8 years of being a conductor, I was finally had the opportunity to become a driver, and after a long, long, strenuous test, it was very, very strenuous and a lot to learn, but I'm so proud of myself for achieving this.
14: Fellow volunteer Jo Webb also graduated to driver, becoming the first female driver in the museum's history.
17: They've had female conductors before, but they've never had anyone advance to driver status, so I'm actually a bit chuffed. It's not as simple as just getting in and finding out which control does what. It works on levers for a start. There's all sorts of gadgets in there. There's valves to open, valves to close. You've got to make sure you're going the right way. There's a gear stick. Yes, there's always a gear stick. But fortunately, you don't have a clutch. It's actually got a slightly different arrangement to any train you might see in a heritage

0: railway in Australia, simply because of what it is. It is unique. It's the last working one in the world. You know, we're very lucky to have it, and we're very lucky she's still going. Part of the process is achieving your advanced boiler certificate, and that's quite a big job. That takes several months of study and a very monstrous exam, which was absolutely horrendous, but I got through, so yay!
1: New Drivers also helps to secure the future of the Archer Park Rail Museum, as the museum's Emma Barnes explains.
2: Because we have older drivers who are nearly approaching 80 years of age, it allows for the new generation to come in and step up to the plate and say, hey, I can do this, I'm available, I can be what I want to be. And it's allowing these guys an opportunity to say, I've got this on my resume, you can see I can do this as well.
1: As for Mr. Feldman Batterick, he's planning to be around for decades to come.
3: You never get me away from this, so I hope to put myself beside the railway tracks when the time comes. Like, I have to put me on a train and put me in the firebox by the time that happens.
4: New tram driver Michael Feldman Batterick finishing that story there, and that's Australia Wide for today. My name's Alex Barwick. Thanks to the program's producer, Alex Hyman, and thanks for your company. Have a great weekend.

0: Good evening, Nicholas Hines with ABC News. A coroner has found the death of a baby after a home birth went wrong in central Victoria could have been avoided. Anna McGuinness reports.
1: The baby, who can only be identified as baby R, died from perinatal hypoxia in August 2022 after delivery by emergency caesarean at Bendigo Hospital. After a week-long inquest last year, coroner Demetra Dubrow today delivered her findings that a transfer to hospital hours earlier could have prevented the baby's death. Ms. Dubrow found the private midwives provided deficient care during labour and baby R's mother was not suitable for a home birth. In a statement, baby R's family said they will carry his loss for the rest of their lives.
0: Victorian police have charged a 16-year-old boy who allegedly stabbed another teenager at a shopping centre in Melbourne's northwest this week. Police say a group of teens were fighting outside High Point Shopping Centre on Wednesday evening when a 16-year-old was stabbed, suffering non-life-threatening injuries. Another 16-year-old was arrested today and charged with recklessly causing injury and affray. There's scepticism around the influence that former Prime Minister Tony Abbott will have on the Liberal Party after being elected as the party's president. Mr. Abbott has been elected unopposed to the administrative role and says he'll help the opposition win the next election through a focus on attracting new members. Mark Kenny from the Australian Studies Centre at the Australian National University says he's unsure how Mr. Abbott's appointment will play out.
2: It's going to be very interesting watching the way the dynamics play out, because the president of the Liberal Party is by its nature an organisational position. I think it's going to be interesting to see how he conducts himself in that job and what the implications of that profile turn out to be.
0: Israel's Prime Minister says he's directed his military to seize 70% of the Gaza Strip. Benjamin Netanyahu says Israel has controlled 60% of the Strip and that this latest expansion is an effort to tighten the grip on Hamas. The University of Sydney's Martin Keir says everything is being tightly controlled.
3: From those comments from Prime Minister Netanyahu, clearly Israel or his government does not intend to withdraw. It actually intends to expand its domination of the Gaza Strip, compressing Palestinians into ever-decreasing areas.
0: And the French government has asked the nation's public prosecutor to investigate the treatment of French nationals who were part of a recent Gaza-bound flotilla intercepted by Israeli forces. Foreign Minister Jean-Noël Barrot says the French Consul-General in Turkey has informed him of sexual violence, exposure to cold, beatings and humiliation, all of which are likely to constitute criminal offences. The activists have since been released and Israel denies mistreatment. The head of the European Commission says Russia has crossed yet another line after one of its drones struck a residential building in southeastern Romania, injuring two people. Larry Butros reports.
4: There's no immediate comment from the Russian Defence Ministry following the strike on a 10-storey apartment block in the city of Galati. Romania shares a 650-kilometre land border with Ukraine and says it's experienced Russian drones breaching its airspace 28 times since Moscow began attacking Kyiv's ports across the Danube.

0: coaches. But with the Socceroos squad for the World Cup set to be named on Monday, he's decided to switch allegiance. Football Australia has lodged paperwork with FIFA to ratify the move. The news comes just days after midfielder Riley McGree was ruled out of the World Cup with a hamstring injury. David Mark, ABC Sport.
1: And St Kilda recruit Sam Flanders will miss the rest of the AFL season after rupturing his Achilles in last night's loss to Hawthorn. The club says the former Gold Coast player will undergo surgery next week. It's partly cloudy across Victoria with scattered showers developing in the southwest this evening. And tomorrow, isolated showers in the north and scattered across the south with isolated thunderstorms in the northwest as well. In Melbourne tomorrow, showers increasing for a top of 18. Right now, it's 11 degrees.
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2: Evenings with Paul Verhoeven.
4: Yes, welcome to Evenings, my friends. Hope you're having a good one. Now, have you ever been sitting at pub trivia? Not involved in the pub trivia. You're just at pub trivia watching people answer questions, and you're watching people just absolutely whiff the most basic stuff and thought, idiots, I knew that one. Well, you're in luck. Because this hour, we're doing the quiz here on Evenings. So now you can whiff some questions. Kidding. So make sure you hop into the queue, because you can't win if you don't play. Give me a call. We're doing trivia this hour. 1-300-800-222. Or you can text 0437-774-774. Now, here's the deal. If these boards aren't full, I'm going to turn this show around. So pick up the phones, give me a call. We're doing trivia, gosh darn it, and it's going to be fun. 1-300-800-222. Now, something really great happened this week. Paul McCartney released a new album, and it's actually, like, it's really good. So I'm going to play you the first track off the album to see what you think. The album is called The Boys of Dungeon Lane. It's shockingly good. And this is Paul McCartney's new track, As You Lie There.
5: I used to walk past your house. Every night I'd look up at your window. The light was on. I saw your silhouette on the blind.

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0: Pretty good, huh?
1: Yeah, that's good stuff. That's the new Paul McCartney track, As You Lie There. And this is Evenings, and we're doing the quiz, so give me a call. 1-300-800-222. That's what I have to check that. 1-300-800-222.
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1: Yes, this is Evenings, and you can participate in the quiz. In fact, if you don't, it's not a quiz. It's just a bunch of people confused, and you don't want that. So pick up the phone. It's quiz time. 1-300-800-222. And I don't know if we've got a prize, but I think the prize might be bragging rights. Either way, here's how it works. This is a last person standing quiz. So you call in, you keep answering questions until you get one wrong, and then the next caller steps up. And the last person who's still around, who gets the final question correct, they win the quiz, and that could be you. In fact, I've actually been to the future, and I came back to tell you it is you, but you need to give me a call. 1-300-800-222. It's quiz time on Evenings, and it's time to go to our first caller for our first question. Paul, welcome to the show. How are you?
6: Yeah, good, how are you?
1: Wonderful, Paul. So, are you ready for the first question?
6: I am.
1: Okay. Paul, the first question on the quiz is, which animal produces cubic poo?
6: That would be a wombat.
1: That is correct. Yes, cubic. Now, I almost said square, but apparently it's not a perfect square, so they really need to, I don't know, do their Kegels or something. Okay, that's 1 point for Paul. Excellent. So, Paul, you're on to the next question. How many months have 28 days?
6: One.
1: That is incorrect, Paul.
6: Oh, sorry.
1: Please don't apologise. You called up. You're a champion. Hey, what are you up to for the rest of the evening?
6: I'm going to head down. I live in Essendon. I'm going to head down to Windy Hill and watch the footy.
1: Oh, excellent. Okay. Hang on. Who's playing tonight?
6: I'm not sure. I'm just going to tax chance.
1: Just a mystery bag of football. Excellent. Well, Paul, it's been lovely chatting, and call again anytime, okay?
6: No worries. Have a good night.
1: Thanks, mate. Okay. Paul got the first question correct. Which animal produces cubic poo? And the answer is wombat. Feels really rude to talk about the bowel movements of anyone, let alone an entire genus of an animal. But here we are. If you want to have a crack at our second question, which is how many months have 28 days? Spoiler alert, it's not one. Then give me a call. 1-300-800-222. Tony, welcome to the show.
7: Lovely speaking to you again, Paul.
1: Oh, thank you, Tony. What are you up to this fine evening?
7: I'm going to go for a 10K walk after I bomb out.
1: Oh, excellent. Yeah, I mean, we used to have a 10,000 steps thing, but I think 10K is more. Hang on, 10K is that's a long walk. Why don't you start now?
7: Well, I don't want to get sidetracked.
1: Right.
7: But I could be stepping in cubic poo.
1: Oh, okay. Well, in that case, let's delay that moment with some trivia. How many months have 28 days, Tony?
7: Technically every month, so I'd say 12. That's a trick question.
1: Yes, that is correct. Now, if I said which month has exactly 28 days, that would have. Anyway, I'm being cheeky. Okay, so yes, how many months have 28 days? The answer is all of them. Tony got that right. So we're on to question number 3. Tony, I'm going to give you a choice here. You can go with a monster-related question or a dog-related question. Which one would you like?
7: I'll go monster.
1: Excellent. Okay. What is the robotic version of Godzilla called?
7: Oh, is that the Transformer?
1: No.
7: Okay.
1: No, Tony, that doesn't count as an answer. Was that your answer? No, Tony, I think what you want to say is no, it wasn't your answer. So
7: it definitely wasn't my answer.
1: No, I didn't think so. Look, just good to clear that up. So What is the robotic version of Godzilla called? So think about Godzilla, and, you know, I think we all should be thinking about Godzilla. And then what would you call a robotic Godzilla? Tony, I'm in such trouble for this already. Let's just double down.
7: Is this a cryptic? You've changed the quiz to be a cryptic quiz.
1: No, I've changed the quiz to be a farce. But Tony, do you have a guess?
7: Robotzilla.
1: Look, Tony, I can't give you points. I can't let you keep going, but I can give you half a ding for that. There we go.
7: Thanks, Paul. Enjoy talking to you.
1: Take it easy, mate.
7: Bye.
1: Okay. The question we are on right now, what is the robotic version of Godzilla called? If you know the answer, give me a call on 1-300-800-222. Now, I'm going to take another caller and see if they know the answer to this question. Betty, welcome to the show.
0: Hello, Chris.
1: Oh, no, it's Paul.
0: Paul.
1: Yes, Betty, it's lovely to meet you. What are you up to this evening?
0: Nothing much.
1: Okay, well,
0: not much.
1: Are you feeling ready for trivia? Do you think you have got what it takes?
0: No.
1: No, that's the spirit. Lower expectations, Betty.
0: I've got a brain structure too, Adrian, but I don't think he knows. But give us the question and we'll see.
1: Well, Betty, here's the thing. Our previous caller got to pick between one of two questions. It would be churlish of me not to give you the same option. So you can either answer the... You can either answer the question, what is the robotic version of Godzilla called, or you can answer a dog-related question. Which one would you like?
0: I will have the dog.
1: Yes. Everybody likes the dog. Here we go. What is Scooby-Doo's full name, Betty? Actually, Betty, I'm going to do a wild substitute teacher-style illegal pivot. I'm going to ask you a question. In Scooby-Doo... Scooby had a small nephew, like a sidekick, also a dog. Do you know the name of Scooby-Doo's small relative?
0: You know that I've never watched Scooby-Doo.
8: Neither have I.
1: Yeah, you're not missing much.
8: I'm old for that.
1: Yeah, look, that's totally fine. Look, your brain's trust has not come through, but I'm so sorry I couldn't give you any points, but hey, it's...
0: What's your surname?
1: Oh, my surname's Verhoeven.
0: Oh, yeah, I know you. I've been on quizzes with you before.
1: Oh, Betty, hi. Well, then you clearly know that I'm an absolute numpty and I've clearly given some questions that are of no use whatsoever. But you've both been lovely. Please don't be a stranger, okay?
0: No, are you on to... There's no quiz tomorrow, is there?
1: No, unfortunately not, but I will be doing Melbourne evenings for 2 weeks at the end of July, so I'll be doing some quizzes then.
0: Oh, good. Who are you filling in for?
1: I am filling in for kind of everyone. We're national today, so that's exciting. I mean, Serene's meant to be doing Sydney, but we're everywhere right now. So you're going out to the whole... Hey, Betty, is there anything you want to say to the entire country?
8: No.
1: No?
8: Yeah, short answer.
0: Yes.
1: All right.
8: Hi.
1: Okay. Well, listen, Betty...
0: Nice talking to you.
1: Oh, it's been lovely talking to you. Have a wonderful evening, and I'll talk to you again soon, I'm very sure. This is Evenings on ABC Radio. Let's go to the next caller. Who have we got? Let's go to line two. Steve, welcome to the quiz.
9: Good evening.
1: Hi, Steve. I'm very well. How are you?
9: I'm doing well, thank you.
1: So, would you like to answer the Scooby-Doo question or the Godzilla question?
9: I think I know the answer to both, but I'm happy to answer the Godzilla question.
1: That's a big swing. But Steve, start with Godzilla and we'll work from there. What is the robotic version of Godzilla called?
9: I think it's called Mechagodzilla.
1: It is called Mechagodzilla. Congratulations. So would you like to answer the Scooby-Doo question or do you want to go to the next question in line?
9: I'll try the Scooby-Doo one, thank you.
1: All right, go on. So, technically, there are two questions now. I've made things needlessly complicated, but what is Scooby-Doo's full name or what is the name of Scooby-Doo's, I think, nephew?
9: I don't know his full name, but I think his nephew is called Scrappy.
1: That is correct. Scrappy-Doo. Actually, and you know what? I'll just give this one away. Scooby-Doo's full name is Scoobit-Doo, which is so weirdly formal. I don't like it. Okay.
9: Never heard that one.
1: Yep. Nope. I think it's on his passport. Steve, the next question in line, what is the national animal of Scotland?
9: I think I know it.
1: Okay.
9: Is it the lion?
1: I'm so sorry, Steve. It's not the lion.
9: Okay.
1: But listen,
9: thank you very much.
1: No, you did beautifully. Thank you so much for calling. I appreciate it.
9: Cheers.
1: Thanks, mate. Okay. The question we are with right now is, what is the national animal of Scotland? So feel free to give us a call, 1-300-800-222. No, it's 1-300. Yes, it is. 1-300-800-222. Let's go to our next caller. Martin, welcome to the show.
10: Hi, how are you?
1: I'm good, mate. How are you?
10: Yeah, good, thanks.
1: So, Martin, what is the national animal of Scotland?
10: Is that the Loch Ness Monster?
1: Unfortunately, it is not the Loch Ness Monster, although I would argue it probably should be at this point. Unfortunately, that's not it. Hey, Martin, thank you so much for calling and hanging out. I appreciate it.
10: Okay, thanks very much.
1: Thanks a lot. Okay, who have we got next? Let's see. Let's go to our next caller. Where are we? Ray, welcome.
11: Hi, Paul.
1: Hey, Ray. So, do you know what the national animal of Scotland is?
11: Yeah, it's the unicorn.
1: It is the unicorn. Well done. Yeah. Ray, typically speaking, when I get people on, I try and banter a little bit. The question I almost asked was, so have you ever seen a unicorn? You don't have to answer that one. Odds are.
11: No? I've been to Scotland.
1: Oh.
11: Didn't see any.
1: No? I mean, that doesn't necessarily mean they weren't there. They could have been hiding. But when were you in Scotland last?
11: Oh, that was a long time ago, 30 years or something.
1: Okay. Well,
11: 93, I think.
1: Oh, okay. Good year.
11: Are you on Sunday as well?
1: No, unfortunately not. I'll be back.
11: All right.
1: Yeah, back in a fortnight, I think. Ray, you get to go to the next question, by the way. Now, I'm going to give you a choice of two questions. One is a calculator question, and one is a Spice Girls question.
11: What's calculator?
1: As in a calculator, you know, a pocket calculator.
11: Well, I'll do that one.
1: Okay. Do you own a calculator, or are they not a thing anymore?
11: Well, I mean, they're on the phone now.
1: It's not the same though, is it? You can't spell boobs backwards and then tip it upside down. No.
11: Shell oil.
1: Or shell oil. Yeah, nice. Okay. So I'm going to run straight home and do that the second I'm done here. But for now, your question, Ray. What does the AC button on a calculator stand for?
11: Yeah, well, it's clear.
1: I'll give you this much, right? It's two words, and the C, the second word, is clear. What could the first word be?
11: Oh, I know. I've heard it.
1: You know, Ray, if you just say a word that starts with A, you might get it right.
11: Yeah, well, I can't think. I can only think of a count or
1: Oh, that's fine, Ray. It's called trivia for a reason. It's trivial. It doesn't actually matter. The calculator works the same regardless. But hey, it's been so lovely chatting with a fellow Shell Oiler.
11: Yeah, thanks.
1: Have a good one, mate. Okay, whether you're spelling shell oil or boobs, super easy. So, listen, coming up after this, we're going to get back to the quiz, but do give me a call here on evenings. Paul Verhoeven's my name. We're doing the quiz, 1-300-800-222. That's 1-300-800-222.
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4: Evenings with Paul Verhoeven.
1: Yes, it's quiz time, and some of these questions are really silly, but that doesn't mean you can't get some points by answering them. And to do that, you have to call in 1-300-800-222. And the question we are dealing with now, makes it sound like it's a burden. And in a way it is, but let's all relieve ourselves of that burden together. Ray, welcome to the quiz.
15: Hi, Paul. How are you going?
1: I'm wonderful, Ray. What are you up to this evening?
15: I'm just relaxing at home, and I was listening to the quiz, and my youngest daughter handed me the phone and said,
13: go. So here.
1: thrown to the wolves, right? Well, listen, I gave our last caller the good grace to pick which question he would like to answer. So you can either answer the calculator question or a Spice Girls related question. Which one would you like?
15: Look, I think I'll try the calculator one because I've got a reasonable idea of what it might be.
1: Okay. All right. What does the AC button on a calculator stand for, Ray?
15: I hope it means all clear.
1: It does mean all clear. Well done. Was that a cheer from your daughter in the background?
15: Yes, it was.
1: Oh, hang on. Hang on, Ray. How many people are in the room right now? Just the two of you, or is it a...
15: There's three extra, so I've got a sister-in-law and two daughters.
1: Okay. Now, so how many is that in total?
15: Four.
1: Dang. Because there are five Spice Girls, and I was hoping we could sort of pair you up and figure out which is which.
15: Look, I would have liked to answer that question, but well, I thought I had the answer to the calculator one, so.
1: No, you did well. Ray, this doesn't have any points in it, but which of the five Spice Girls are you?
15: Oh, God. They're all looking at me now. Yeah, actually, my daughter's right. It is Posh Spice.
1: Yeah. Oh, okay. All right. So, is there a David Beckham in the room or?
15: No.
1: No? Okay. Okay. Look, by the end of the night, I expect all of you to have allocated a different Spice Girl. I personally feel a bit sporty lately, but that's my burden. Ray, the next question is, before he became an actor, which job did the actor Steve Buscemi have?
15: Ooh.
1: Now, Ray, in the interest of, look, I'll be honest, I've been keeping the rules pretty fast and loose. You can answer that question or you can answer the Spice Girl question, which you might get right. Just it's a 1 in 5 chance with that one. So you can either tell me what job Steve Buscemi had before he was an actor or... Yeah. You can answer this question. Which Spice Girl once had a cameo in the TV series Sex and the City?
15: I'll go with the Spice Girl, even though I do like Steve Buscemi, especially since, if you remember the movie Fargo, that was from the movies. But I'll tell you what. I think I will guess at the Sex and the City one and say Scary Spice.
1: Ray, I'm so sorry. It's not Scary Spice. That's such a posh answer, by the way. it's Ginger Spice. It's Jerry. So,
15: okay.
1: Yeah, a little overrated. Anyway.
15: Very cool.
1: Ray, it's been so lovely chatting with you and the rest of the family. Do you have plans for the rest of the night? Plan on calling in any other quiz shows, or are you?

0: you're just settling in for a movie?
1: No, my daughters have been threatening to, or asking me to call in to this quiz a number of times. So maybe I will do again.
0: Yeah. Look, well, look, I hope I'm still here to take the call, but it's been lovely chatting with you all, and have a wonderful night.
1: Thanks, Paul. See you.
0: Bye. Spice up your life. There they go. Here we are on evenings doing a quiz. What a treat. What Spice Girl are you? Give me a call. 1-300-800-222, or you can text in what Spice Girl you are and why. I need reasons to 0437-774-774. And here's a familiar caller. Tara, hello.
2: G'day, Paul. How are you, mate?
0: Tara, we have not spoken in quite some time. How have you been?
2: I have been pretty good. And yourself?
0: I've been, I'd say kind of on the upper end of pretty good, edging into good, you know?
2: Oh, that's good to hear. Good to hear.
0: Yeah, yeah. Now, you normally when we talk, I'm hosting overnights or something quite late. Are you starting your shift right now?
2: Yeah, just on my way in to pick up the trailers now, mate.
0: Yeah, okay. Okay, well, what Spice Girl are you, Tara?
2: Probably Ginger, I suppose.
0: Yeah, she's the wild one. Did you listen to them much, or were you not really a Spice Girls fan?
2: Yeah, I

0: full of stickers of Baby Spice. I had such a thing for Baby Spice. It was almost a medical problem, but we're not here to talk about my issues. So the question you get
1: to... Be loud and proud, Paul.
0: Yes, I'll talk to my therapist later, Tara. So you can answer one of two questions. The first one is, before he became an actor, what job did Steve Buscemi have? That's the first question. And the second question is, a flamboyance is the collective noun for what type of animal?
1: Oh. Flamboyance. I don't know who Steve is, so I've got to go for the second one.
0: Think of a, Tara, think of a flamboyant animal and you might hit pay dirt.
1: Flamboyant animal.
0: Mm.
1: Flamingo.
0: Oh my God. Well done. Tara, I'm going to give everyone a spoiler.

0: Flamboyance is a group of flamingos, which is... What a fluke. Tara.
1: Oh, crikey.
0: Next question, Tara. Which member of the Beatles grew a moustache in 1965 to hide a bruised lip he got after a scooter accident?
1: Oh,
0: You got a 1 in 4 chance, unless I've done my math very badly.
1: Oh, I'll try George.
0: It's not George, Tara. It's not George. That's okay.
1: Thanks, Paul.
0: No problem, Tara. It's always lovely chatting. Have a good shift, and I'm sure I'll talk to you soon.
1: Oh, that you will, that you will. You have a good night as well, Paul.
0: Go well. Okay, let's see. Who do we have? This is terribly enjoyable. If you want to join in on the fun, 1-300-800-222. Derek, welcome to the quiz. How are you?
2: I'm good. How are you, Paul?
0: Very good, Derek. Now, I've been asking everybody it's quite a personal question, but which Spice Girl are you, Derek?
2: I think I'm the Ginger Spice.
0: Yes, you are, you spicy devil. Okay, yes, I'm also very fond of Ginger Spice. Your question is a Beatles-related question. Were you a Beatles fan? Are you into the Beatles at all, Derek?
2: I know the Beatles, but I'm not a fan.
0: Okay. As in you don't like actively, or is it more of a passive thing?
2: Just a passive thing.
0: Yeah, that's totally fine. Just an ambient disdain. Derek, our previous caller incorrectly guessed which member of the Beatles grew a moustache in 1965 to hide a bruised lip that he got after a scooter accident. We know it's not George. Now, you've got a 1 in 3 chance of getting this. Which Beatle do you want to... Oh, alternatively, there is another leftover question that is just... It's just taunting me. Before he became an actor, which job did Steve Buscemi have? So you can answer either one of those.
2: I'll go with the Beatles.
0: Okay.
2: I say Paul McCartney.
0: You are correct. It is Paul McCartney. Well
2: done.
0: Yay! You know, Derek, not enough people yay themselves after getting a point. It's very inspiring. I applaud that. But your next question...
2: I'm still celebrating the Blues wins.
0: Wait, they won?
2: Yeah, they did.
0: Oh, hang on. Oh, the State of Origin, right. I thought you meant Carlton. I'm like, that's never going to happen. Derek, anyway, your next question, hopefully we get a similar reaction from you, and that is, what type of car did Sean Connery's James Bond drive in the film Goldfinger? And... Derek, I'm going to be pretty generous. I don't need specifics. I just need the make of car.
2: Oh, Lotus?
0: It's not a Lotus. Can you picture it, by the way? Can you picture the car?
2: I remember. It's white, isn't it?
0: No, it's actually not white, Derek. But that's, look, no, you know what? From certain angles it might be. That's probably a clue for the next person. But, Derek, it's been lovely chatting with you, mate. Thank you so much for calling in.
2: Thank you for having me.
0: Anytime. Okay, see you, mate. Evenings is what you're listening to. Paul Verhoeven is my name, and we're doing the quiz. Let's shoot across to another caller because this shows no signs of stopping. Cassie, hello.
3: Yeah, hi, how are you?
0: I'm good, Cassie. Are you a James Bond person?
3: Yes.
0: Okay, so when I asked that question, did you? Because sometimes people listen to trivia, and the question they want to answer that they know just sails on by. So, do you think this is your time to shine?
3: Yep, I think it's an Aston Martin.
0: Do you know? Okay, do you know what type of Aston Martin it is?
3: One with a hood.
0: Technically, you're correct, but yes, it is an Aston Martin. Yes, it's a DB5. Do you remember the ejector seat?
3: Yes, sort of.
0: Would you consider having one installed, or would that be very foolish?
3: Would it be interesting, wouldn't it?
0: Yeah, I mean, it would. I mean, yes, look, he only...
3: Unwanted passenger.
0: Yeah, or I'd put myself in it and send myself on a sweet ride, just straight up and down.
3: Now, Steve Buscemi.
0: Yes, that is also...
3: He was a fireman.
0: Hang on a sec. You went backwards. Okay, now you've got 2 points, but this quiz isn't won by the amount of points. It's won by getting to the end, and you are... We're 4 questions from the end. I'm going to ride this all the way through to, another 7 minutes or so. So,
3: okay.
0: The Aston Martin DB5, you got that right. Steve Buscemi used to be a firefighter, but your next question is, in Pride and Prejudice, Cassie,

0: How many Bennett sisters are there?
1: One, two, five.
0: Rabble, just consult the... There we go. Yes, that is correct. Alec, Daniel, William, Stephen. No, those are the Baldwins. Okay, yep. Yep, so... Stupid. Cassie, well done. Yes, there are five Bennett sisters. Can you name them, by the way?
1: No.
0: You know what? You got your points. You brushed your hands off and you're done with that. So we're on to the next question. Okay. I know there's a Lizzie. I know Elizabeth Bennett. I know she's
1: Elizabeth Bennett. She was the one with...
0: She's the...
1: Him.
0: She's the headstrong one. Him. Yes, him. He who clenches his hand as he walks away. So the next question. The line, "Your mother was a hamster and your father smelt of elderberries," is from which 1975 movie?
1: You want to say that again, please?
0: I really don't, Cassie, but I have to because that's my job. Okay, here's the line. I should have just gotten the audio, but I'm going to read it anyway.
1: Okay.
0: Your mother was... Cassie, I have to be clear. I'm not saying this to you. This is the quote. "Your mother was a hamster and your father smelt of elderberries." So what 1975 movie is that from, Cassie?
1: 1975.
0: Yes. And as you can tell by the tone of the question, it's probably a comedy.
1: Probably a comedy and probably animated.
0: Probably, what was that?
1: Animated.
0: Oh, I can neither confirm nor deny that last part.
1: Okay, well, 75. I'm sorry, I really don't know.
0: That's okay. You got several questions right. You impressed everybody. You can walk out with your head held high, although I wish you wouldn't leave. Cassie, thank you for joining us on the show. It's been lovely chatting with you.
1: Thank you. Have a good night.
0: Anytime. See ya. Okay, we've got even more callers before we hop across to a track. Steve, welcome to the show.
2: G'day, mate. How are you?
0: I'm good, Steve. How are you?
2: Not too bad, thanks.
0: Excellent. Are you, do I correctly divine that you're driving at the moment?
2: Yeah, just on my way back from Newcastle to North Ryde.
0: Okay, how far along are you?
2: I've actually just parked up in North Ryde.
0: Okay. By the way, I just said how far along are you. I wasn't meaning to imply you're pregnant, although if you are, congratulations on the impending...
2: thanks, mate.
0: No problem at all. Steve, before you get cramps, I'm going to ask you a question. The line, "Your mother was a hamster and your father smelt of elderberries," is from which 1975 movie?
2: Is it the Monty Python and the Holy Grail?
0: It is Monty Python and the Holy Grail. Yes. Well done.
2: Very good, very good.
0: Well done, Steve. Okay. Oh, who's in the car with you?
2: I've got my two daughters with me.
0: Are they...
3: Hello.
0: Hi. Hi. Listen, if the two of you want to take over and answer the question for Steve, that's totally fine. Yep. So this question... I don't want to make assumptions, Steve. This might be above the pay grade of your passengers, but you never know.
2: You never know.
0: In his 42,000 word

0: girls, you know.
1: Actually, you know what's the, you know what? The sound of children laughing just breaks me. I'm going to ask another question. All right, I'm going to ask a different question. Thanks. That's okay. Okay, what's funny is I knew this one, but not the next one. So here's the alternate question for this car full of legends. What color are flamingos when they're born?
2: White. They're white.
1: It's not white. I'm so sorry. What? Yeah.
0: Now, that's all right.
1: That's okay. Look, I'll give you this. You are close, okay? So I'm going to give you half a bell. There we go, which is not nothing. But listen, all of you, it's been so lovely chatting. Have a wonderful evening, everyone, and I talk to you again soon.
0: Thank you.
1: Bye. Bye. There they go. Okay, what color are flamingos when they're born? Let's see if our next caller knows the answer to that very reasonable question. Jimmy, welcome to the quiz.

0: quoted which beloved literary character?
1: Okay, beloved fictional literary character, I'm guessing. So I'm thinking he was quoting Gandalf from the Lord of the Rings books.
0: That is correct. I gave you two dings because I'm a big fan of his work. Yes, he quoted Gandalf the Grey, and gosh, just ticking so many boxes this week, the Pope. Okay, guess what, Jimmy? You're on to the final question. Are you feeling limber?
1: Oh, yes, I sure am.
0: Okay, here we go. So, again, for those of you who didn't read the 42,000-word piece written by Pope Leo, railing against AI, it's beautifully written and it features Gandalf. But the final question is, what colour are flamingos when they're born? Now,
1: wow.
0: Our previous callers, who were wonderful, yeah, they guessed white, and I couldn't give it to them

0: fictional characters, and it had to be a popular one, and that's why I picked Tolkien.
1: Jimmy's always spitting hot takes and winning quizzes, apparently. Jimmy, it's been lovely chatting. Hopefully we can quiz again soon.
0: You have a wonderful evening.
1: Thank you, Jimmy. See you later.
0: Bye.
1: Bye. There he goes. Quiz winner, Jimmy. With that last question, what colour are flamingos when they're born? They're grey. They eat too much shrimp and they turn pink. Let that be a lesson to you. You are what you eat. Now, coming up very soon, one of the stars of a series called Monarch Legacy of Monsters, which is a TV show that follows this kind of shady government organization as they try and deal with Godzilla. Yes, the big lizard Godzilla. You're going to hear my chat with one of the stars of the show very soon on Evenings. But to get us there, probably the least Godzilla-ish song I could find. It's Casey and the Sunshine Band. Get Down Tonight. That's a recommendation, not an order. Anyway.

0: What an iconic track. Casey and the Sunshine Band with Get Down Tonight. You are listening to Evenings. Paul Verhoeven with you. And a big congrats to Jimmy for winning the quiz, but also just thank you to all the wonderful people who called in. That was so much fun. And if you recall, we had a Godzilla question in the mix for trivia. And speaking of Godzilla, how do you feel about Godzilla? Did you grow up watching him rampage across Tokyo, blasting nuclear gunk out of his mouth and fighting with a giant moth? Anyway, whether or not you did, there's a series on Apple TV called Monarch Legacy of Monsters, and one of the lead actors is named Mari Yamamoto. And in the series, Mari plays Keiko, who is this professor who basically studies Godzilla. And I caught up with her recently to talk about the legacy of Godzilla and what it was like growing up with him.
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0: We're proud.
1: Hang on, whereabouts in Australia?
0: Did you not know this? No. It seemed like forever for us. It was 8 months in the Gold Coast.
1: Ah, yes, okay. It is a strange tropical place that tracks. That completely makes
0: It is.
1: sense.
0: It's nice to hear an Australian accent again. It brings me back.
1: Oh, bless. Well, flashbacks notwithstanding, Mari, I wanted to ask you, do you remember the first time that you encountered Godzilla? Just to be clear, the character, I don't actually think you've met the real Godzilla. Do you remember the first time you encountered the character?
0: Oh, as Mari in
1: No.
0: life.
1: Oh, yeah, sorry, as you as a person. When was your first kind of
0: Oh, because I am Japanese, born and raised, and it's the biggest sort of not I don't want to say IP. It's just like such a big part of our lives, like a collective psyche, I would even say. Like
1: Right.
0: I think I watched the film as a kid with my dad, and I don't remember I didn't quite understand what it meant, and all of the meaning behind all of it, but I do distinctly remember how it made me feel. And everybody watches it at some point, and the iconography is everywhere, so it's very much a part of our lives. And as kids, you sing the original theme. Do you know the original theme song? It's so it's like the Star Wars, theme for us. We sing it like when something scary is happening and we're teasing somebody. So, yeah, it's very much imprinted in us at a young age.
1: Oh, that's great. I didn't realize that was such a childhood thing. I want to jump forward though, Mari. Now, you studied acting at the Lee Strasberg Institute. Strasberg's method, and correct me if I'm wrong because you went and I didn't, shockingly, involves, creating kind of an emotional reality by drawing on deep reserves of your own memories, your own feelings. R basically, reality is the wellspring upon which the truth of things that you draw upon. So, how do you personally draw upon truth with Keiko when she's dealing with, literal monsters? How do you find the truth in those sorts of scenes?
0: I think I really that was like the first thing I thought about and worked on when I got the role, that what do these monsters mean to me? Like why is she so fascinated and obsessed with them, right? So what I learned doing fantasy was like this, was that the more realistic you can make it in your head, the more grounded and specific you can make it in reality, like the more real the monsters become. So I thought, okay, what do they represent to me? And I did so much research, because my character is a woman, a Japanese woman in the 50s, who experienced World War II and decides to experiences an atomic bomb in Nagasaki, and then decides to study radiation in the United States in the 50s, which was, almost unheard of. So I had to make a really sort of strong backstory and motivation for her, right? And I decided that like she comes from a set of lo massive losses, as anyone who experienced World War II. So imagining her life and the people she's lost, and the decision to go study radiation so she can help not make it happen again, and then to see a monster, right? How does she feel? I think it's almost like seeing a miracle and thinking, not just being fear, of course, but this feeling of wow, if monsters are possible, what else is possible? And seeing so much possibility in the world, in the universe, because of that, and thinking, well, what does this mean? What if there's more? The thought that came to me strangely was, what if there's more love out there? And that's what she associates monsters with, So in a because if monsters are real, maybe there's a world when she, where she can see the people she's lost, So there's like a strange sense of hope for her in seeing these monsters. There's like fear of course, and awe, but also like wonder, right? And hope to keep her going. So that's what really grounded me in her reality, right? Because the you can sort of I've lost people, so it's easy. No, I wouldn't say easy, that's wrong, but you can relate to losses like that, and you start from there, and then you sort of build that into like the hope that she sees in the monsters, if that makes sense.
1: It does. Yeah. So basically, you have a pool of colors that you're painting with, and what you paint with them is sort of up to you. There is a sort of universality to, sadness is a universal thing, regardless of whether it's about a monster or a loss or, whatever.
0: So it becomes like you say, you paint it and it

0: it becomes something else and you go with that, right? You run with that.
1: Right.
0: And yeah, that's been her motivation throughout the seasons. Yeah, I love her so
1: Mate,
0: much.
1: that's a good answer. I gotta say, that is a chef's kiss TED Talk answer. Speaking of something else happening, I talked with Kurt Russell and Wyatt Russell back at the start of the season, and they were so bewilderingly lovely. And what struck me was that Kurt was really supportive of Wyatt's very sudden pivot away from semi-professional hockey towards acting, which was a, snap decision.
2: He's helped me a lot in the last 3, 4 years. I think more than I could have imagined. And that's been a great pleasure for me to get the chance to work with somebody like that. And he happens to be my son, which that he happens to be my son. I happen to be his dad.
1: Now, you made a pivot towards acting from journalism, right? Because you used to write for the Daily Beast, yeah?
0: I did, but I kind of go, I'm both a writer and an actor, and I started
1: Sure.
0: out writing for a magazine in Japan that I loved and got really burnt out. Publishing is really intense. I was sleeping under the desk and being yelled at and thrown pens at and stuff like that. So it was a lot, okay? So I was escaping watching Grey's Anatomy and saw Sandra Oh, and I thought, wow, I hadn't seen an Asian female character like that in TV in America. So I thought, oh wow, this is something an Asian woman can do and so brilliantly too. So I became fascinated with her first, and then that made me think, wait, I kind of want to try this. So I took a summer vacation and took an acting workshop in New York, and I was like, oh, like I think this is what I want to do. So I went back to Japan and said, Mom, Dad, sorry, I'm going to be an actor. And they said, you've suffered enough, child, because they saw my life working in publishing. So they surprisingly, Asian parents have this like stereotype that they're, doctors, engineers only kind of thing. But luckily, my parents have always been really supportive of any endeavor that I have, shown interest in. So they've been so supportive. And I went to study acting and became an actor, but then went back to Japan and got back into writing again, writing for the Daily Beast, which because it was something I really cared about, writing about what was happening in Japan then. There's this need to be useful all the time. I think that's what runs through my choices in life. So my sort of motivation back then was to be useful through journalism and writing. And through that, I found my writing partner, Jake Adelstein. He's been writing in Japan for almost 30 years now, but his autobiography became a TV show, and they recruited me as one of the, staff in the, writer's room. So that got me into TV writing. And then I was like, oh, I love this world. And then I started auditioning again, and I started getting acting work. So now I do both. I write scripts, and I don't, for journalism, you have to be on all the time. So I can't do that anymore, but I do write and act, and this is kind of where I found maximum happiness.
1: Mari, it's been really lovely chatting with you. I'm sorry we don't have more time to, chew the fat. Thank you for being here. Congratulations, and I look forward to seeing whatever you do next.
0: Thank you so much. It was so much fun talking to you.
1: Thanks, Mari.
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1: See
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1: Big thanks to Mari Yamamoto, star of the series Godzilla, King of Monsters. And seasons 1 and 2 of the show are streaming now on Apple TV. And also, if you want to hear my chat with Kurt Russell and Wyatt Russell and the rest of the cast of the show, you can head to the ABC Listen app. It's all sitting there to listen to. Now, Godzilla is a monster, sure. But what's the opposite of a monster? I mean, the polar opposite. That's right. Otters. The reason I mention the otters is because there is a group of, look, there's a group of people in the US who are, I don't want to give too much away. There's a group of people in the US who are using otters to do something truly heroic. Now, I know that, look, TV and film has taught us that animals can be used in all kinds of emergency situations. They can sniff out the scent of something, and they can dig things up, and they can do all kinds of, basically they have heightened senses and they're really adorable. And they work with the police, as Turner and Hooch taught us. May you rest in peace. But what has happened now is that there is a group in the States who are training otters to work with the police. Now, there's a lot of specifics here that I'm not going to spoil for you, but we've got a guest coming up after the news who is going to explain exactly how you train an otter to gather evidence. It's really incredible. Also in the next hour, we have Murray Bartlett. Murray Bartlett's going to be here, the moustache maestro himself. He's in a new series called Maximum Pleasure Guaranteed. I actually chatted with Murray about, we didn't just talk about moustaches, but I'm not going to lie, there's a lot of moustaches coming up. So yes, coming up in the next hour, Murray Bartlett and otters. All of that and more after the news.
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9: ABC News, good evening. I'm Noni Edwards. The Liberal Party's appointment of former Prime Minister Tony Abbott as its president is being seen as evidence of the party's direction. Mr. Abbott has been elected unopposed to the largely administrative position at the party's national convention. There, he spoke of the party's struggles to attract new members, vowing to help the opposition regain power at the next election. Mark Kenny from the Australian Studies Centre at the Australian National University says the appointment shows a clear approach from the Liberal Party.
10: His elevation speaks to the mood in the party, the new direction that the party wants to take, which is much more aggressively and assertively conservative and right-wing and distinctly different from the Labor Party, which has really expanded out into the Australian centre ground.
9: Experts are encouraging women to think about how they can lower their risk of dementia. Around half of all cases can be delayed or prevented by changing 14 risk factors, including exercise, sleep, smoking and alcohol. It comes as a new survey of 3,000 women shows only 1 in 6 Australian women know that dementia is the leading cause of death among women. Jane Turner was diagnosed with early onset Alzheimer's last year and says it's important to recognise the signs of dementia and take action.
11: My message is just look after yourself, take time for yourself, and if you have any doubts whatsoever, investigate it. Don't feel like you're going to be silly or don't feel like you don't want to know. You do want to know because knowledge is power and you're going to take your power back.
9: Convicted mushroom triple murderer Erin Patterson will have the opportunity to appeal her life sentence in August, where she's expected to claim there was a substantial miscarriage of justice. Sasha Payne has more.
12: It's been confirmed today by the Supreme Court that that appeal will be heard August 19 and 20. Now, we have known since November that Erin Patterson would appeal those convictions. Her lawyers indicated in November, just a couple of months after she was sentenced, that she would be appealing. She was convicted of 3 murders, the murder of her in-laws, Don and Gail Patterson, Gail's sister, Heather Wilkinson, and the attempted murder of Ian Wilkinson.
9: Concerns are growing about the prospects of an Iranian peace deal as Israel intensifies attacks on Lebanon in its campaign against Hezbollah, despite an ongoing ceasefire. More from Global Affairs editor Laura Tingle.
13: They're hitting Beirut, they're hitting the very ancient city of Tyre, Beaufort Castle, which is a UNESCO protected site. And clearly Benjamin Netanyahu wants to keep this war going. And I don't know whether Donald Trump will be able to stop him doing that. Israel says that it's coming under increasing drone attacks from within Lebanon, from Hezbollah, and it's only retaliating. But none of that is under Donald Trump's control. And Iran has always said that this has to be part of the deal.
9: The World Health Organization says there are now more than 900 suspected cases of Ebola in the Democratic Republic of Congo, including 223 suspected deaths. It says there are 7 confirmed cases in Uganda, 3 of them people who came from Congo. The WHO says there are currently no approved vaccines or treatments for the strain of the virus. The French government has asked the nation's public prosecutor to investigate the treatment of French nationals who were part of a recent flotilla heading for Gaza, intercepted by Israeli forces. Foreign Minister Jean-Noël Barrot says the French consul general in Turkey has informed him of sexual violence, exposure to cold, beatings and humiliation, all of which are likely to constitute criminal offences. Flotilla organisers also say activists were subjected to abuse, with several hospitalised with injuries and at least 15 reporting sexual assaults, including rape. The activists have since been released and Israel denies mistreatment of them. Tensions between police

0: begins on Victoria Park to make way for the new Brisbane Olympic Stadium.
1: And St Kilda recruit Sam Flanders will miss the rest of the 2026 AFL season after rupturing his Achilles in last night's loss to Hawthorn at Docklands Stadium. You're up to date now with the latest ABC News.
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4: Yes, you're listening to Evenings. Paul Verhoeven here with you on ABC Radio all across Australia. And I have a question for you. Who has the best moustache of all time? I'm not fishing for compliments. Although if you want to nominate me, that's fine. No, I'm thinking more, you know, Magnum PI himself, Tom Selleck, or Merv Hughes, or me. Whoever it is, I think the best moustache to grace our screens in recent memory actually belongs to an Aussie actor called Murray Bartlett. He was in The White Lotus, he was in The Last of Us, and he's in this new series called Maximum Pleasure Guaranteed. And later this hour, you'll hear me chat with the absolutely fabulous moustachioed Murray. But if you do have a vote for who has the best mo, please let us know. Give us a call, 1-300-800-222, or you can text who you think has the best moustache to 0437-774-774. And a quick shout out to my folks, John and Christine Verhoeven, who are listening from their apartment over in Sydney. And Dad can't grow a moustache, so mine drives him crazy. But I believe in you, Dad. I think you can make it happen. But before we get to any moustaches, we need to pivot from hair to fur. Specifically, very soon we're going to chat about otters. They have fur, right? Yeah, they do. So coming up real soon, otters. Before that, this is Flowers. We can get together.

What an absolutely fantastic track. That's Flowers, who later renamed themselves Ice House, which I think was an improvement, with We Can Get Together. Really, really great song. You're listening to Evenings on ABC Radio with me, Paul Verhoeven. Now, coming up later in the show, we're going to be talking to someone about otters, but the otters have swum off, so we're having trouble connecting with them, but they're fast and they're slippery, and we will catch up to them. In the meantime, though, I'm going to play you a track that I was walking around the ABC today, just walking around the office, basically insisting to anyone who would listen, and producer Pat is the only one who kind of seized me by the arms and agreed that Steely Dan is maybe the greatest band that exists, and this is one of my favourite tracks of theirs. It's off their album Asia, so I hope you enjoy it. Of course you will. It's Steely Dan. This is Peg.

0: It's probably the second best song about laundry. Stupid. Steely Dan with Peg off the album Asia. You'll listen to Evenings on ABC Radio.
1: Are there any winners in the cost of living crisis? 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
2: 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They've never been more important. So the one thing we'll never question is our duty to keep asking. ABC News. Keep asking.
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0: Now, when you think of search and rescue animals, you're probably picturing a dog. Maybe it's wearing a harness, probably a cool hat. Maybe he's smoking a cigar. Maybe you can cuff suspects even though he doesn't have thumbs. It really depends on the dog. But what about underwater search and rescue? Because for that, you need a different animal entirely. And in Florida, Michael Hadsell has been working with dogs, horses, even drones for 46 years. But he started training otters to detect scents underwater and help with recovery work. Now, Michael Hadsell is president of the Peace River Canine Search and Rescue Association, and he joins me now. Michael, welcome to the show.
5: Thanks for having me on.
0: Oh, it's so great
5: to be here.
0: Anytime. Now, listen, how did you first come across the idea of using otters?
5: I lived in over in the Southeast Asia for a few years, one of my younger years, and I had a fish farm over there, and I used to watch some of the locals train otters to do fishing work, and they used them to herd fish in the nets, and I was amazed by it. And then I moved back to America and completely forgot about it until I was reading an article on a plane ride home. I'd been working with Dr. Vass from University of Tennessee on a case, and I had read an article that they were otters could hunt underwater, and they use scent for locating their prey underwater. And I thought, you know what? I've been training scent animals for many years. Maybe I could train an otter to help us out. And so I took it on and I did it.
0: So look, a lot of us don't follow through with the things we're aiming at, Michael. I'm glad you've committed to this, but how do you start? I mean, where do you get an otter? Do you walk around whistling? How do you find an otter?
5: Well, that's the problem, you know, is there, most states don't allow them. I have to actually, when I travel with Splash cases in other states, I have to get permits to bring them into the state. They don't allow them there. So I have to get file for permits. But for me, I went up to an aquarium that's not far from here that had an otter display. And I told them about my weird idea. I had seen them training otters with my granddaughter. My granddaughter was with me one day and I'd watched them train otters. Mm. And I thought, they're very trainable. That's the same stuff we do with our dogs and the horses and everything. I said, that's very easy to do. So I talked to her about it, and then I went to the Board of Trustees and said I'd like to take a couple otters, not out of the facility, but just come in and train them and see if I could get them to do scent work. And they said, sure. So, you know, they wrote it off as enrichment training. And so I came in and I worked with them, and they tested out great. So after that, I got on a quest to get my own otter, and eventually I sent out an email to all the zoos that had otter programs, and I said, I'm trying this project. I need a donated otter because I couldn't afford one because they want to charge you $15,000 for an otter. Mm. And I said, would you be interested in donating one? And sure enough, a zoo in Phoenix, Arizona wrote me back and said, yeah, I've got one. Come get it. And so I went out there and picked him up. That became Splash, and Splash is our operational otter right now. He's out working. He was just out working 2 days ago, and so he's out probably every week.
0: So
5: working. So.
0: Now, how do you pay an otter, Michael? Because obviously, you know, police get pensions. There are all kinds of, you know, they have a wage. Yeah. Well, I mean, is otter working for? I mean, what do otters eat?
5: Well, his favorite food is farm-raised raw salmon. That's his favorite food. He doesn't like wild salmon. That has to be farm-raised salmon. I don't know why it
0: bougie.
5: Is. He's very bougie
0: diva.
5: About that, you know. He will thumb his nose up and just slick it away if it's not farm-raised salmon. So, but he will do pretty much anything for the salmon that he prefers. So that's, we use that as his motivator. And you know, with all wild animals, you know, it's all about hunger and getting fed. And so we just cut his food back when he was younger. When he was a baby, we just said, all right, if you're gonna eat here, you're gonna have to work for your food. And so he started learning to do, you know, the training and the tricks. I call them tricks, but they're not really tricks. I did the scent work We set scent problems for them on land first, and then eventually start putting the scent in the water and have them located underwater. And then we did some obedience work with them. We have to teach them to work on a string line, like someone who's away from me, he's trained on line poles.

0: you know, if I pull it once, it means go right. Twice means left. Three times come back. Mm. And then he does hand signals and all that, the operational work and getting him to launch from a boat, launch from the shoreline, do his job in strange waters, and then come back. And then that took more time than teaching him to do the scent work. The scent work was actually easy compared to the operational work.
1: Oh.
0: But he's coming along. He's over 2 years old now. He likes to. Yesterday I had to, my grandkids were out of school. The school ended on Wednesday, and so they were out of school yesterday. So Grandpa got stuck with them, and they spent most of the day playing with the otter. So he had a blast. And he went to bed tired, and the kids went to home tired.
1: Aww. Does he have a little uniform, or is he you know, as God made him?
0: People said he needs to have a tack vest on. I can barely get him to keep his harness on when he's working. He hates those things. He does not like to be restricted. Do not restrict me with a harness. I'm all natural. Let me just swim. And actually, we do. We used, when we first started deploying him, we had him in a harness with a line on him, which we had to fight to get him in the harness, put him on the line. He would swim down, and then all of a sudden he was down there for about 6 minutes, and we hadn't seen him. And we were like, what the hell? And I noticed that the line wasn't moving. It was kind of static. And I thought, uh-oh, did he find something and not come back? What's going on here? I couldn't move the line at all. Well, he got himself wrapped in a tree underwater.
1: Oh.
0: And the line was wrapped up and he was hung up. So I, you know, dove in down there and cut him loose. And then we said, okay, no more of that. So we deploy him what we call naked now. He just goes out and swims.
1: I think
0: finds that he comes back and then he tells me he's got something and then he takes you back to it. So he does a refind, what we call a refind. Oh. He's supposed to do a refind anyway, but sometimes he doesn't.
1: You know,
0: sometimes, Michael, he just grabs a bone and brings it back.
1: Right.
0: Just here.
1: Just look what I found.
0: Like, oh, thanks. Yeah. I was looking for this.
1: Yeah, you're not meant to shop on duty. You know, you're there to do a job. Don't mix business and pleasure. By the way, I'm speaking with Michael Hadsell, who's been training otters for search and rescue operations. And I have to ask, have any criminals been caught because of Splash's work?
0: I don't know if there's any prosecutions yet. He's recovered evidence. And the one case, the one everybody talks about, he found a brick underwater that was part of a 22-year-old case. In that particular case, both the victim, who was already dead, and the murderer had passed away about 2 years before we found the brick. So there's no way to prosecute in that case. So that case kind of just, you know, didn't go anywhere. The other cases are still pending. I don't know how that'll work out. Mostly my job is the recovery. Our concern is that the person gets recovered and gets returned to their family. So that's our biggest concern. That's why we do this. But the prosecutions will go on. So most of the time, the remains that we're finding for him, and he's doing recovery work. I know people talk about being rescued by an otter, and I said, you don't want Splash to have to rescue you because it means you're no longer with us, you know. But usually he does recovery work. We started, the purpose of the otter program was to help with cold case work. And we had a saying in the business, I'm a forensic diver, that the investigation ends at the water's edge, because water destroys everything.
1: Mm.
0: And destroys DNA, and it destroys, you know, physical evidence too. And then remains go away, and then they sink down in the muck, and we can't find them anymore. Unless they dredge the whole lake, and no one's going to spend the money to do that. So what the otter was designed to do is go down into the muck and show us where the evidence was so that we could excavate it that simply and get it out quickly. That's really what his job is to do. He's morphed into recent drownings. We've had a couple now where guys have fallen off their boats and the divers can't find them, so they call Splash in and he's gone in and found them. So he's kind of morphed into a second job. That wasn't really his intention. But, you know, his main purpose is cold case work, and especially with the advances in DNA now, we're up to 26 strands of DNA that they use for identification, and we're having so much success with genetic genealogy and all that they can go back and work, put these cases back together. And because we're having success in water, where a lot of criminals prefer to dispose of their evidence and people, I call it the Dexter effect. They like to do that. Although Dexter was terrible, we would have caught Dexter the first time.
1: Yeah, Splash would have got Dexter. Season one.
0: Yeah, we would have had him.

0: the first week, you know. Sorry, Dex.
1: No, that's fine.
0: but anyway.
1: Actually, Michael,
0: I watch Dexter. I said, don't watch Dexter. He doesn't do it right. You know, if you want to know how to do it, talk to me. I'll tell you how to do it.
1: Well, on that, in the 90s, Michael, as you know, we got, look, a lot of sophisticated stuff like Dexter came later, but in the 90s, we were subjected to all these films that paired human cops up with dogs. You know, we had Turner and Hooch, K-9. Yeah. Have you been contacted about TV rights yet?
0: I did have a call from Disney. Someone at Disney called me about talking about the rights to this, and the National Geographic has contacted me, and there's a few others that have talked to me about it. And I'm like, you know, this program is still new. We're still figuring a lot of things out. I don't feel comfortable selling anything right now. So, I mean, I'm an honest guy. I mean, I want to sell. If I have a story, let's sell it, you know. But I don't really feel that Splash hasn't made enough of a story yet. So I want to. He's up to 9 recoveries that are confirmed, and then we'll have we got a 10th one that's out there that we hope will come up soon. Hopefully he's on his way, and I give it another year. We're already talking about adding another otter into our team for deployment, because the call volume is so high that I can't keep up with it. I'm 67 years old, so it's wearing me down, and so I'm like, I need a younger person. So volunteers accepted. If somebody's looking to work with an otter, we're pushing to work.
1: No,
0: so.
1: Michael, we're gonna look, if we can get a Hemsworth to work with an otter in your place.
0: There you go.
1: That is a franchise. That's gonna sell. That's gonna imagine the plush splashes. Oh boy!
0: Yeah, it'd be a great story. Let's see what we call that TV show, Law and Otter. That would be a good one. That would be a great show right there. So we could do that.
1: Oh, that's really great. Yeah,
0: I'm waiting. I really suspect that I'm going to turn on the TV one day. I'm going to watch one of these cop shows, and there's going to be a guy with an otter that comes in and helps them. You know, and I'm like, oh man, look at that. So I guess you know you made it when you influence society that way. But anyway, we've been doing otters quietly for 5 years.
1: Right.
0: No one even really. There were otters before Splash that we had worked with, but we had no one knew about this thing, and then all of a sudden it the news caught us out there working, and it was on the Orlando news that picked it up, and then all of a sudden I'm on TV, and then my phone's lighting up, and then everybody's calling me wanting to talk about Splash, and I'm just like, well, it's great, you know. But we really were doing it very quietly for a while. We weren't looking for press. We were just looking to solve cases. That was the whole point of the for Splash. He's a tool in a toolbox for us, you know. So, you know, it's like we work these cases, and all of a sudden we're like, yeah, it looks like it's down in the muck. Oh, break out the otter. We got to go to work, you know. So
1: yeah.
0: It's time to
1: haven't we all
0: like,
1: just
0: go home, get the otter, bring it back. Let's go to work. That's the way it is. But he's been a blast. And I have to say, even for my wife, who's not a big animal lover, but she puts up with my dogs. God bless her. She made a comment to me. She says, you know, one of the days, one of these serial killers is going to get you. And she says, you know, I'm probably not going to keep the dogs because I can't keep them. But she says, but I'm keeping the otter. And I had to laugh. And I said, that's the hilarious thing I ever heard, because I'd never expect her to keep the otter, but she's keeping Splash. She's got a forever home here. So that's good news. So I don't worry too much if I don't make it back. But
1: Michael, this is just, this is the best thing. I have one very quick question for you before I let you go.
0: Sure.
1: Well, actually, the second question is, can you shake his hand for me? But the first question is, what are the dogs, what are your dogs who've been trained, what do they think of having an otter in their presence? Is an otter just a dog do they click?
0: He's just another dog to them. They don't care. I mean, they all hang out together. They train together. They become competitive. Splat does not like being left home now. So if I grab Nova and Dutch, and we head to the van and we're going on the case, he gets very depressed when I'm gone, because he doesn't like being left behind. And I don't like to take him out there because it's very hot in the car, so he has to just sit there and suffer, you know. So we're like, no, we don't want to take it with us if we don't need him. I actually have volunteer babysitters or otter sitters that I call them. I say, hey, Splash is home alone today. Can you go over and play with them for a couple hours? And they'll come over and entertain him for a little bit. So,
1: well,
0: Oh. And he loves company now, so he sees people at the door. He's like, are you here for me? Oh, good, let's go play, you know. So he's very happy with that.
1: Michael, well, I'm very happy to have chatted with you, and I hope I can sign up for the Baby Otters Club at some point and pitch in.
0: If you're in Florida, come on by anytime.
1: Oh, so. Amazing. Michael, it's been an otter delight. Thank you for joining us, and have a wonderful day.
0: You're welcome. You too. Take care.
1: Thanks, mate. Bye-bye. That's Michael Hadsell, president of the Peace River Canine Search and Rescue Association. My heart is so full right now. Now, we've been talking about crimes, specifically those solved by otters. But speaking of crimes, up next, you're going to hear my chat with actor Murray Bartlett, who stars in a new series about stalking, murder and blackmail. Could Splash solve that case? Yeah. I'm going to say probably.
2: Plunging on the blind side.
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1: Paul Hoven with you here on evenings, and it's great to be here. Now, I don't know how many of you have moustaches. I have one. It's a very big one. But I've been trying to figure out who has the greatest moustache on television. I think Splash would look good with a little moustache. Oh, I miss him already. Look, I would actually argue that the honour for best moustache could probably go to Murray Bartlett, who played this moustachioed hotel manager in The White Lotus. He's in a new series called Maximum Pleasure Guaranteed. And I talked with Murray about, well, about moustaches.
7: Hi, Paul.
1: Hi, Paul Verhoeven from ABC Radio. How are you doing, Murray?
7: I'm great. How are you doing?
1: Fantastic. It's lovely to... God, that moustache is looking just robust.
7: I mean, back at you, Paul.
1: Look, I didn't want this to be all about moustaches, but it appears to be heading down that route. Yours is a real corker. I have to ask, I mean, when did you first discover you could grow one?
7: I was having an existential crisis, as I used to do every 4 or 5 years, about like, oh my God, should I be an actor? Is it, you know, am I, you know, maybe I should just give up. This is never going to work. And I was in Egypt for a time, and this audition came up for the HBO show Looking, and I was in Egypt trying to fit in because I was, you know, a white guy. I obviously looked like a foreigner, and I was like, I'll grow a moustache. There was a lot of facial hair in Cairo, and I grew a moustache, and then this audition came up for Looking about these guys who were in San Francisco, and I was like, this is kind of a cool reference to like old school San Francisco, that sort of moustachioed look. I was like, I'll just leave it for the audition. And they loved it. I feel like maybe that's what got me the job in Looking. And so it just has been an asset ever since.
1: Yeah, you say that, but you're bereft of a moustache in this show. I mean, is it cheaper to hire you sans moustache?
7: Well, I do require an insurance policy for it when I have it. So I guess so, yeah.
1: Okay, great. All right. Well, look, in Maximum Pleasure Guaranteed, it's about a woman who thinks she sees a murder while she's online and decides to play detective.
7: Yeah.
1: Have you ever seen something mysterious or inexplicable or rear window-ish and been tempted to play detective yourself?
7: No. I've seen some like shady things, and I'm like, oh, I'm not going to touch that. No, I just like I'm a very curious person, so I might, you know, watch a little longer than I should. But yeah, no, I don't want to get into that kind of trouble. That's why I'm an actor. I get to do all that stuff in make believe. I don't want to like dip into it in my real life.
1: Right, you have an outlet. Most people don't.
7: Yeah, that's right.
1: Okay. Well, I mean, you've talked pretty openly, and you mentioned before having existential crises, questioning career choices, asking yourself, is this what I should really be doing? Do you think it's the same impulse that people have that makes them chase these sort of dangerous leads? I mean, you know, does acting require you to fuel yourself on possibilities rather than concrete realities? Like that casting director gave me a look. I'm absolutely sure of it. Is there any correlation there?
7: Interesting.
1: Is it?
7: Well, I don't know. I'm not sure what the answer is to that. I mean, I think that there is something about a curiosity and sort of being hooked on something and wanting to chase something. But it's, I think for me, acting is like a burning desire. Like I really, really want to do it. And it's not about like being hooked by something outside of myself. It

0: feels like this kind of internal kind of, you know, gut response, and kind of like it's sort of built into my DNA that's what I am fascinated by, you know, human behavior and the world and how we treat each other and all of that. And I wanna explore that and, like, you know, put it on stages or screens. So I feel like it's kind of different. It's not so much the thrill. It's like, it feels like something that is like about me it's going to sound like really wanky, but like it's something that I just feel driven to do. And it just is, but it comes from the inside, I think.
1: Well, hot damn, I'm glad you feel driven to do it, Murray, because we're all, our lives are much richer for it. It's just, look, would that I had another hour to talk to you, but I don't. I have to go. It's been lovely chatting. Congratulations. And hopefully we get to talk again soon.
0: Yeah, let's make that a date. This was a joy. Thank you.
1: Thanks, bud. See you soon.
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7: Evenings with Paul Verhoeven.
1: An enormous thank you to the iconic Murray Bartlett for chatting with me here on Evenings. What a dreamboat. Oh, and speaking of dreams, coming up very soon, we're going to be chatting with a doctor who is going to explain why vivid dreams can leave you so tired afterwards. Why do I wake up so tired after vivid dreams? We're going to try and answer that question for you. But I also just want to give another shout out to Michael Hadsell, who you heard before Murray. He trains otters to basically dive for evidence in crimes. What an absolute charmer. The next time I'm in that neck of the woods, I'm going to shake his little hand. But someone else has called in with another otter story. Cheryl, welcome to Evenings.
8: Oh, hi, Paul. Lovely to hear your voice again.
1: Oh, thank you very much. It's lovely to hear yours.
8: And I was on the Isle of Skye about 13 years ago, and there was an otter on its back, and it was breaking up oysters with stone on its tummy.
1: On its belly.
8: And it was at dawn because it was the other end of the, you know, the time for us. It was just magnificent.
1: Oh, have you seen one since, or was that the last time you saw one?
8: No, it was the last time. It was magic.
1: Oh, that sounds like an oil painting. If you
8: it was.
1: Yeah. How do you feel about them being trained up to do, you know, sort of forensics?
8: Fabulous. I think, yeah, that guy sounded fantastic.
1: Yeah, he was great. Hopefully we all get to meet Splash one day. But Cheryl, it's been lovely chatting with you, and I'm sure I'll talk to you again soon.
8: And love listening to you, Paul.
1: Oh, thanks, Cheryl. Have a good one.
8: Love your voice.
1: Oh, see you, bye. Wow. Otters. Is there anything they can't do? I just checked. There is not. So I'm going to play a song for you now. And after that, we're going to start talking about vivid dreams. If you're having one right now, wake up and listen to this. This is Spiller featuring Sophie Ellis-Bextor. This is Groove Jet, If This Ain't Love.

0: If this ain't love. 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Could be hunger, maybe. 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Or maybe you're dehydrated. 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
0: So do you ever have really, really vivid dreams? You know, you dream you're running in the 100 metres at the Atlanta Summer Olympics, and you wake up and you're as tired as you would be if you'd actually run it, but you don't have the medals or fanfare to show for it. Well, it turns out vivid dreams making you tired is a thing. But why? Why do we wake up tired from vivid dreams? And will I ever achieve my goal of running in the Olympics? Our next guest can help with at least one of those questions. Dr. Linda Schachter is a Sleep Health Foundation board member, sleep and respiratory physician, and she joins us now. Linda, welcome to the show.
6: Thank you. Hi, Paul.
0: Hi. So I don't want to start too broad, but I've always wanted to ask this. What are dreams?
6: So dream sleep is a phase of sleep. So we go through different cycles and different stages of sleep.
0: Right.
6: And you actually need all the different stages of sleep to get a good night's sleep. Dream sleep is a part of that sleep where if you wake someone up, they will actually tell you that they're dreaming, but they can't actually move. So the idea of dream sleep, if it's memory consolidation, it's restoration, it's all of those things that happen during dream sleep.
0: Okay. So obviously this is your field of expertise. You know, you're very scientific. You know, you're a doctor, Linda. So how do you feel about things like dream analysis and symbols? And do you divine meaning from your dreams, or to you, are they just sort of work?
6: So, well, we all dream, even if we don't remember our dreams. And so dream interpretation, I mean, most of our dreams are actually not very pleasant. They're quite violent. And if people remember their dreams, it's usually because they've woken up out of their dreams.
0: Oh, okay. So they sort of caught it in the act, so to speak.
6: Absolutely.
0: Right. Well, if you have questions about dreams and sleep, specifically, we're about to cover this. Why we get so tired, why we feel so tired after having vivid dreams. And you can give us a call and chat with Dr. Linda Schachter and I. The number's 1-300-800-222, or you can text your dream questions into 0437-774-774. And look, as tempting as it might be to call up and tell us about a weird dream you had, please don't do that. Unless it's really weird, then it's fine. Now, Linda, why do some people remember dreams more vividly, more reliably than other people?
6: It's whether you wake up out of your dreams or not. So why people are actually tired from waking up out of their dreams or when they have a vivid dream is because they've woken up out of the dream sleep, which is not normally a state that we wake up out of. So if we wake up and you wake feeling refreshed, you've actually woken up out of quite light sleep. So, but if you wake out of dream sleep, it's a deeper stage of sleep and your sleep has been broken.
0: Oh, okay. So I look at full disclosure, I participated in a sleep clinic when I was at university because I was bored, but it was fascinating because we studied lucid dreaming, which is where you wake up in a dream and you're aware of being in a dream. Do people who wake up from lucid dreams, I mean, what are the physical effects of that? And can you dream too much, or am I reading too much into it?
6: So going back to your first question, so what are the effects of waking up out of dream sleep? So there can be a few different effects. So that we don't act out our dreams, we go into a form of paralysis. So it's why sometimes people get sleep paralysis, where they wake up and they can't move.
0: Oh.
6: And that's really a state that our bodies go into so that we don't act out our dreams. So when you wake up out of a dream sleep, you can actually have a few seconds or even a minute or two of being paralyzed, and that's called sleep paralysis, and then it normally settles. You can wake up with what's called sleep inertia, where you wake feeling quite groggy. You know when you wake up and you feel really groggy and almost hungover? So that's called sleep inertia, where you wake up, and that's because you've woken up out of a deep stage of sleep.
0: Right. Okay.
6: So that's another way that you can wake up out of dream sleep. Or you can wake up and feel not too bad, and that's as you're coming out of dream sleep because you may be going into a lighter stage of sleep.
0: Okay. In terms of the effect on the brain and the body and, you know, on fatigue, Linda, is there a difference between a nightmare and a dream, or are they both just, you know, are they both just different flavours of the same thing?
6: Well, like I said, most dreams aren't particularly very pleasant, but if you're having a very... if you're having a nightmare or a very aggressive dream, sometimes people wake up and feel quite distressed by it and then have difficulty falling back to sleep. So, yes, there can be different emotions or different responses to dreaming itself, but most of us sleep through it and then go into the next stage of sleep, so we don't remember all of our dreams. So it is that waking up out of dream sleep, which is where you remember your dreams or nightmares.
0: Okay. Well, could hormones, you know, menopause, ADHD, things like PTSD or trauma, can they contribute to vivid dreams and, as a result, fatigue?
6: All of those conditions will affect sleep quality and will affect dreams. So if we talk about perimenopause, I mean, people's sleep, I mean, perimenopause and menopause do terrible things to our sleep. So if we start with that one, years and the lack of hormones will actually cause poorer sleep quality, increase the risk of sleep disorders. So there's a multitude of reasons in perimenopause and menopause why you might sleep poorly. If we're talking about ADHD, one of the common presentations with ADHD is extremely poor quality sleep, and we know that people who have ADHD have what's called sleep fragmentation. So they spend too much of their night in light sleep and don't get enough deep sleep. PTSD also does that, and often people will have quite poor and very vivid dreams, but they do tend to wake up out of their dreams because they're quite distressing. So all of those conditions will cause poor sleep quality, and so that will result with fatigue during the day.
0: Okay. So at what point, Linda, should we be seeking medical, like a professional opinion, if our dreams are disrupting our sleep way too much? If we're waking up very tired after a litany of strange dreams, should we be going to see a doctor at any point?
6: Well, I suppose this is my specialty area, but I believe if you're getting enough sleep and you wake up tired, whether you have vivid dreams or not, so I think you should be seeing a doctor, because it's not normal to wake up tired after enough sleep. Now, most of us are a little bit sleep deprived. We're not getting enough sleep, and that might be devices or lifestyle or all of those sort of things. But if you're getting enough sleep and you wake tired, you should be talking to

0: your doctor.
1: Okay. Well, look, thankfully, no strange texts have come in with weird dreams people have had. Although all the talk about adorable otters diving down and solving crimes is definitely going to start affecting my dreams in a good way, I think. Linda, I guess sweet dreams is how I would say goodbye to you. I mean, do you plan your dreams ahead of time? Can you sort of control them to the point where, you know, you can schedule in something fun, or you dream just like the rest of us?
0: I dream just like everybody else. And I must say, and occasionally I sleep poorly like everybody else. So I think realistically, but often what will happen, though, is something that's on your mind might become part of one of your dreams. Mm. So it is a little bit of our subconscious that does actually affect our dreams as well. Mm. Just one of your other questions, can you dream too much? There are actually conditions where people dream too much, and they're associated with tiredness and sleepiness as well. So, and that's one of those conditions is what's called a condition of hypersomnolence, or being too sleepy. And the most common one that people know is narcolepsy.
1: Ah.
0: So that's where people do dream too much, and they may actually have their dreams coming into wakefulness, which is really quite odd and quite distressing for them.
1: Right. Okay. Well, fingers crossed that doesn't happen to me tonight, but you never know. The night is young. Linda, it's been lovely chatting, and yeah, I'm going to say it. Sweet dreams.
0: Sweet dreams to you too.
1: Yeah, we made it happen. Dr. Linda Schachter there, Sleep Health Foundation board member and a sleep and respiratory physician. 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
6: Evenings with Paul Verhoeven.
1: Now, today's memorial for James Valentine over at Sydney Town Hall was, I mean, it was incredible. It was a heartfelt celebration of his life. It brought together family and friends and colleagues at the ABC and musicians, even listeners. Really incredible stuff. And people shared all these funny and emotional stories about James's warmth and humour and the genuine connection he had with his audiences. And there was live music throughout the service reflecting his love of jazz and storytelling, and the speakers touched on his openness about cancer and voluntary assisted dying. And listening to it today, it felt less like a formal farewell and more like a warm tribute to someone deeply loved.
7: We'll never get through it all if you keep that up. Now, good afternoon and welcome to the This Is What I Live With Annex here at the Sydney Town Hall and this special celebration of the life of James Valentine. It's great to see so many fit Sydneysiders able to down the tool and leave it alone and cram into the Live With Annex for a special get-together of the Even Greater Sydney Planning Committee, known across the state by the acronym EGSPEC. Once we tapped into these high-quality planning issues, EGSPEC was flat out keeping up. There were so many stumpers and such variety. There was an issue of vibrancy in Pyrmont. The Berejiklian and Barilaro government had a bee in their bonnet about adding this soon-to-be flamboyant hotspot to the rail network, and they wanted it to go off. Of course, nothing says vibrancy more than a fish market, Channel 10, and 25,000 poker machines available 24/7. Co-chair Valentine could do a lot with very little. I'd walk in with a bunch of articles ripped from the newspapers, and the magic in his mind and tonsils would turn it into compelling radio. He could fill 30 minutes with absolutely nothing, and on occasions did so. It's a rare skill, let me tell you. And I can tell you this for absolutely nothing. He will be missed. Thank you.
8: He was the only person, I think, from the media who was paying attention and curious about what we do on Australia Day, which can often be a contested day. And he wanted to know about what a Governor-General does on that day. And we spoke for a long, long time. And he actually published it as a long-form interview. And I'll never forget that discussion because we covered the things that only someone like James could cover because he was listening, always listening, and wanting us to be better and wanting us to celebrate the very best of what it means to be Australians. So you can imagine how absolutely honoured I was to receive a recommendation from the Australian Honours Council shortly before James

0: his death, making him and appointing him a member of the Order of Australia, Mr. James Valentine AM.
1: David Hobson is well known as one of Australia's finest opera singers. More importantly, he grew up with James Valentine.
0: He and I grew up together in the regional city of Ballarat, Victoria, which was founded on gold and good manners. It's a lovely, cultured city, which James had a healthy disrespect for, but in many ways it defined him. So James was the third child of Peter and Nina Valentine. Peter, his father, a lovely man, had a car dealership, Peter Valentine Motors. And this specialised in exotic Peugeots and Renaults and the like, which was pretty cool back in the 60s and 70s in Ballarat. And James never lost his love of those older European cars. His mother, Nina, was and still is a force of nature at 99 years of age and here today. And he structured his life to spend as much time as possible with them. So without further ado, please welcome James Valentine's daughter, the incredibly talented, lovely Miss Ruby Rose Valentine.
2: One of the most common things I get told about my dad is how little he wanted children. From what I've heard, for a long time, the idea of being a father was truly his worst nightmare. And then I came along, and he very quickly changed his mind about all of that. He did the biggest 180 possible and dedicated the next 28 years of his life to being the best dad anyone could ever imagine. He was standing in the kitchen with me, wearing plastic Winnie the Pooh aprons as we baked a box of Piglet cupcakes. He was watching Sleeping Beauty with me, going along with it when the movie ended, and I simply pushed the VHS tape back in and rewound it to the start to start again. He was there when I was 13, going to my first real concert. Five screaming teenage girls piled into his car, and he drove us out to Justin Bieber's first Australian tour. Silently enduring our tone-deaf singing the entire way out to Homebush in peak hour traffic. Thinking he could get a few hours to himself to read or work quietly, he took himself to the pub out there for a drink, only to discover that every other parent had had a similar idea. Unfortunately for Dad, it turned out to be an equally exciting night for the parents, who had all demanded every screen in the pub be turned on to a simultaneous double feature of the other two major events of the evening, the Rabbitohs versus Sharks game, and Kate and Will's royal wedding. I am only able to be the person I am today because he led the way, showing me how to live with compassion, empathy for others, and kindness at the forefront, to focus on my passions and never give up, how to host a good dinner party, how to find the whimsy in everything and the beauty in the everyday. Anything I do from this point onward is because he taught me strength and endurance, and that a life focused on joy is the best way forward. I'll miss him every day.

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2: Hey friends, we have some really, really wonderful, and by wonderful I mean thoroughly strange and excellent content coming up in the next hour, the last hour of this installment, episode, periodical of Evenings. Anyway, who knows what it is. What it is wonderful. In the next hour, we're going to be finding out what happens when a choir is fused with whale song. Doesn't happen often, I'll be honest, but it has happened, and I'm very, very excited. We've got a wonderful guest who has combined the two for a very, very, very good cause. Also, I know that sometimes it's hard to figure out what to watch at the movies, so we're going to be chatting movies. We're going to get some recommendations, and I also want to get your recommendations for what you think everyone should watch, and we're going to be talking robot butlers with our tech expert. All that.

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4: ABC News, good evening. I'm Noni Edwards. The Greens have voiced concerns over the integrity of the National Anti-Corruption Commission, which the federal government admits needs a reset. It follows this week's shock resignation of Commissioner Paul Brereton less than halfway through his term due to pressure over perceived conflicts of interest and linked to the Defence Force. Greens Senator for South Australia Barbara Pocock says a fresh start is needed for the commission.
5: I think the issues with the NAC that have shaken the confidence of the Parliament and the public are more about conflicts of interest, which the Commissioner has failed to really deal with appropriately, much more than they have been about not enough staff.
4: The federal government's legal action against chemical maker 3M is being seen as a warning for big companies who try to hide the harm caused by their products. The Commonwealth is suing 3M for $2 billion for allegedly covering up the results of its own testing, highlighting the adverse health and environmental impacts of PFAS chemicals found in firefighting foam. Known as forever chemicals because of how long they stay in the environment, PFAS has been linked with cancer. University of Sydney Associate Professor Nicholas Chartres is the scientific lead at the Centre to End Corporate Harm. He says the case is an important step by the government.
6: In the sense that it symbolises that if corporations and industries withhold information that demonstrates their products are harmful and that information comes to the surface, then the government's willing to hold them liable and take action.
4: A second man accused of murdering a woman whose body was found in a Perth hotel room has taken the witness stand in his trial. David Webber reports.
7: Chen Liu has admitted spending time with the sex worker in the Ascot hotel room, but said the payment was provided by his co-accused, Rui Hong Nier. Mr. Liu said Mr. Nier came into the room when he'd been sleeping and was crouching by the bathroom door. Mr. Liu said he went out of the room to wait in a car, and Mr. Nier didn't join him there until 20 minutes had passed. He said Mr. Nier handed him $1,600, telling him it was the money he paid for the woman. Mr. Liu told the court he was worried he'd get in trouble, and he wanted Mr. Nier to return the money. The trial continues.
4: Concerns are growing about the prospects of an Iranian peace deal as Israel intensifies attacks on Lebanon as its campaign against Hezbollah despite an ongoing ceasefire. More from Global Affairs editor Laura Tingle.
8: They're hitting Beirut, they're hitting the very ancient city of Tyre, Beaufort Castle, which is a UNESCO protected site. And clearly Benjamin Netanyahu wants to keep this war going. And I don't know whether Donald Trump will be able to stop him doing that. Israel says that it's coming under increasing drone attacks from within Lebanon, from Hezbollah, and it's only retaliating. But none of that is under Donald Trump's control. And Iran has always said that this has to be part of the deal.
4: Kenya's High Court has temporarily blocked a US plan to set up an Ebola quarantine facility in the country. The US says it chose Kenya for the 50-bed facility because of its proximity to the affected region. A civil society group and a peak Kenyan medical body both objected to the plan. The Secretary General of the Kenya Medical Practitioners Union, Davji Atella, spoke about why it opposes the facility.
9: It is an injustice to the Kenyans that we are focused on creating a quarantine for the Americans, but there's no any arrangements that are made for Kenyans in itself if this particular outbreak occurs. If Ebola is too dangerous for the Americans, is it not too dangerous for the Kenyans when it comes to compare?
4: Back home, a remote desert glam rock band who rose to prominence after they scored the chance to support rock legends Kiss have released their debut album today. Sweet Home Mulgabor is the first full-length record from Mulgabor hard rock band who hail from Akaya, northeast of Alice Springs. Frontman Alvin Manfong says the 8-track album was recorded last year in Melbourne on a vintage 1974 mixing desk used by iconic Australian bands.
10: Mainly used by Angels and AC/DC and a couple of more bands, and then us. It's an honor to record in the same mixing desk that used by the rock legends.
4: And finally, a 14-year-old boy in America has won a national spelling bee, correctly spelling 32 obscure words in just a minute. Shrey Parikh from California beat 247 other contestants in Washington, taking home the annual Scripps National Spelling Bee.

0: Evenings with Paul Verhoeven.
1: Yes, it's evenings here on ABC Radio. Paulie V with you. Paulie V? That's not going to happen. It's not going to take off. A listener said I should get a nickname, and Paulie V makes me sound like a low-level mob enforcer, so I'm going to skip right past that. I'm going to be with you all the way through until Nightlife, which is coming up in 1 hour. Well, almost an hour. So we've got almost an hour left together. What are we going to do with that time? I'll tell you. We're going to talk movies with Ihab Rashed because there is some excellent stuff out right now. And Erica Mealy is going to be here talking tech. And spoiler alert, we're going to talk about robot butlers. They're the accessory of the summer. It's actually winter, so that doesn't apply. And up after this track by Gary Newman, what do whale song and charity singles have in common? You're going to find out. Here's Cars.

0: That's Gary Newman with Cars. And this is Evenings on ABC Radio. Paul Verhoeven with you. And we're about to talk whales. And what are whales if not the cars of the sea? They're probably more buses, really, aren't they? Some sort of large freight carrier. That doesn't matter. That's stupid. Let's say you run a charity that helps whales. How do you raise money for them? What do? You do a car wash, a bake sale? Well, our next guest has done something truly remarkable. Rebecca Douglas is a photographer, a conservationist, and she's also president of the Board of Trustees for WhaleWise. Rebecca, hello. Welcome to Evenings.
1: Oh, hi, Paul. How are you?
0: I'm fantastic. Are you with the whale right now?

0: I was, no, I'm sadly not. I'm in my office in the south of the UK at the moment.
1: Okay, well, I was about to ask where you're working from, but your job would often take you to where the whales are, right?
0: Yeah, that's right. Yeah, there's travel involved. I'm lucky to be coastal here, but we aren't really on a kind of particularly whale prevalent route around the coast of the East Kent, which is sort of just east of London.
1: Right. Okay. Yeah, I've been there. I didn't see a single whale. Not that that's
0: There you go.
1: evidence. Yeah.
0: You
1: Well,
0: can
1: yeah.
0: verify too.
1: Yep. It's locked in. But listen, Rebecca, I would love to know what your job typically entails. What are you actually doing for the whales?
0: So I'm a visual storyteller and photographer, and I became involved with Whalewise, helping them share a crowdfunder initially. They were looking to get another drone for the charity, and I just became completely obsessed with the work they do, gathering data to look at the scarring about, that you find on humpback whales. And we do that each humpback whale, as they take a dive and lift their fluke, has an individual pattern on that tail fluke. So we get to know the humpback whales. They have names colloquially in different parts of the world and attract globally on an incredible platform called Happy Whale. So the work that we do gathers all of this information to understand more about the whales that are passing in the waters in Iceland, where they come to feed, and just build more of a picture about what's happening to them. And we've so far sort of established that 25% of humpbacks around Iceland have scarring from entanglement from ghost fishing gear or ship strikes.
1: Okay, so let's say you mentioned the unique print they have under their tail flap. Did you say tail flap or did I mishear you?
0: A fluke.
1: Fluke.
0: Fluke is
1: Yep.
0: the, yeah.
1: It's made up a whole thing there. That's
0: You can, yeah, that's
1: Yeah.
0: it, yeah. Just renamed tonight.
1: Yeah, well done. Great. Paul's a marine biologist now. But let's say you have a whale that you keep seeing over and over, and you know it's them because of the distinct markings. So do whales have, I don't want to say groupies, but I guess amongst the community and scientists, do people have favorites? Do these gather followings, or is that not a thing?
0: Yeah, I mean, I think people affectionately connect with some whales they've seen in certain circumstances. The team of scientists that work for Whalewise, I'm not a scientist either, and they are so versed in the whales that are around Iceland. And then we had a day where we were doing some research on a boat in October, and I was lucky enough to be there with them during that field season, and we witnessed 60 humpback whales in one day. And the team almost, as soon as the whales were taking a dive, lifting the fluke, knew who the whales were. But it can get quite exciting when you witness one that nobody recognises the pattern. Because this platform, Happy Whale, you can upload the photograph of the fluke, and it then runs kind of a photo match on it. So you can have a kind of confidence interval of how unique it thinks it is. And so it's quite exciting when you find one that also hasn't been found. So, yeah, but there's whales that in Iceland that we have regularly that are kind of that come back to feed each sort of feeding season. And we know them by their flukes. So.
1: Are the rare ones worth more points?
0: Yeah, it's very exciting. And actually, I managed to capture an image when I was with them in April of one that wasn't registered on Happy Whale. So was in the position that I was able to name this humpback whale for the platform, which I called Wash after this charity single that we're working on at the moment. So it's very exciting. I've named a humpback whale. I mean, it's just when do you get to do that in life? It's absolutely wild.
1: That's amazing. Well, look, let's not bury the lead, Rebecca. You are a photographer, you're a conservationist, you're president of the Board of Trustees of Whalewise, and you've got a charity single that's happened. Do you remember the first charity single that you heard?
0: Oh gosh, it's probably Band-Aid, kind of, yeah, the end stage millennial that I am. Yeah, it's going back to the 80s.
1: Yes, I am also afflicted with that same condition.
0: Yeah.
1: But they typically seem to be, look, it's always for a good cause. A charity single is, as the name says, it's always to raise money for a cause. But how did you come across, how did you strike up the plan of coming up with a single to help whales?
0: It was one of those, you know, sometimes things happen and just serendipity has a hand. And I sing in a choir, sung with Social Singing Choir in Margate for, gosh, nearly 10 years, since 2017. And Hughie Gavin, our choir director, is an amazing composer. And he'd got a song he'd started to compose and asked the choir to submit words that evoked the sense of the ocean for them. So they were just singular words that he got from the choir members. And then he wove those into a lyric and wrote Wash Over Me and shared it with the choir and said, I'd love to make this an ocean theme term and launch this single on Wild Ocean Day and make some impact for the ocean. And so I was sort of like, do you have a charity in mind? And put forward Whalewise as one to consider, and it was picked, and that's sort of how it came into being initially, and then more exciting layers have added on since.
1: Okay, well, everyone, I'm going to play a snippet of the song now. So this is Evenings, and I don't often get to throw to, you know, choir and whale song that go together, but this is a snippet of the charity single.

0: That's really pretty. That would not be out of place at Coachella, honestly. One of the small backstages. Have you played it for any whales yet? And what do they think?
1: We haven't. I'm going to have to get the team. There's a research season that's active. I'm going to have to get them playing and getting a speaker into the water and see what the reaction is.
0: Oh, man. So talk to me about the actual song itself. I mean, how did you actually compose it, and how is the whale song involved?
1: So the whale song was a suggestion when the directors of the charity met with Huey, the composer, and they mentioned basically they'd been had a hydrophone in this very remote, pristine fjord in northeast Iceland called Finnafjordur. There's a chance that a superport might be built with the melting sea ice across the Arctic. They're looking at new shipping routes potentially between Asia and Iceland and Europe, and so this is an earmarked area, but nothing's known about what's happening within the ecosystem and how whales might be in the fjord and use it. So our first stage was to deploy this hydrophone, which is like a speaker in the water. And it was down for a whole year, so you have to then wait patiently. We don't get any data from it until we retrieve it. And so firstly, we have to think about, can we retrieve it? And we did. And then the moment where you put the memory card in and it had collected data. And really curiously, throughout the whole of winter, whale song was captured, which you only normally hear in breeding grounds. So it was incredible to pick that up in Iceland. So we knew whales were in this fjord. And so the team asked if Huey would like to include the whales as guest artists on the track. So
0: it's so beautiful. Although what's funny is typically I know a lot of musos, Rebecca, and often they don't rock up on time. They're a little bit flaky, a little unreliable. They run late. I was going to ask whether the whales showed up reliably, but it seems like they over-delivered with the music.
1: Yeah. They recorded ahead of time before we even knew it was a thing that would come into being. And so they've been a dream to work with.
0: Do they get royalties?
1: I know, it's the royalties, the riders. I mean, you know, the impact work we can do to protect their environment is hopefully the outcome of this, to be able to advocate for them and continue this work, building the data and understanding who's there in the fjord. I was there in April with the team, and it was just amazing to witness the bubble net feeding. I don't know if you've ever heard of that before.
0: Have
1: you ever heard of Fibonacci spirals? So these sort of these spiral patterns that repeat in nature, and they're just a really particular mathematical structure.
0: Yeah, yeah. Dan Brown wrote like 19 books about them, right?
1: Yeah. So bizarrely, humpback whales blow bubbles in this shape from sort of below the surface, and then they start to emerge. So you see these perfect spirals. Often there's two or three entwined.
0: Wow.
1: And it's to trick fish to think that there's a net around them, and then they can lunge feed through them. And so we were witnessing this behaviour in that fjord, which we've not really seen anywhere else in Iceland. So there's a lot of curious behaviours we're witnessing as to why we don't know yet, which is why we want to continue to build this research and this data about them.
0: Incredible. You're listening to Evenings on ABC Radio. I'm Paul Verhoeven, and I'm speaking with Rebecca Douglas, and we're talking about whales because a charity single blending choir and whale song is out very soon. But I actually got a caller here who has a bit of a story about some whales. Brad, what is your whale story for us?
2: Mate, how are you, Paul?
0: I'm very well, Brad. How are you?
2: Good, good. Before I start, I must say that, yes, you have a wonderful moustache, but...

0: You will never beat Salvador Dali.
1: Well, his was his was very specific. Mine's more load bearing. His is very ornate, you know.
0: Okay, fair enough. That sounds good. Yeah, Wales. I live on the Sunshine Coast, and recently I heard, and it was tracked via that. There's a website that records. It's a citizen science thing that records flukes and patterns on whales. They found that two whales had travelled between Brazil and the Sunshine Coast.
1: Oh,
2: wow.
0: That's thousands of kilometres.
1: So, yeah. Rebecca, do you have any idea why two whales would undertake this journey?
2: I mean, I'm not familiar with the migratory patterns in your hemisphere. It's more from North Atlantic I'm familiar with. And so they migrate for breeding and usually feed, I'm talking about North Atlantic, in a different area. So they predominantly feed around Iceland, for example, and then they will go to warmer waters, either the Azores or the Caribbean, where they breed. So it could be something like that has occurred, or if that's a complete anomaly and no one knows why they've almost hopped across to a different whale population across an ocean. I'm not sure. It's curious.
0: It's quite interesting because normally our whales travel between the tropics in far north Queensland, and they go down to Antarctica and they come back up, and they generally follow the Australian coast. But apparently these two whales had gone, just went AWOL and decided to go for a trip to Brazil.
1: Maybe it was schoolies. But the copy that was just sent to me says, travelling more than 14,000 kilometres across open ocean, crossing between breeding populations in eastern Australia and Brazil.
2: Yeah.
1: Okay.
2: Wow.
1: Yeah. So it's the longest confirmed movements ever recorded for the species. Hey, Brad, thank you so much for calling in, mate. Really lovely chatting with you. And listen, Rebecca, it's been lovely chatting with you as well. When is the song released and where can people hear it?
2: So we are releasing on World Ocean Day, which is Monday the 8th of June, and people can buy the single online on whalewise.org/washover me, and we would be very grateful for the support on the single to support the humpback whales.
1: Magical. There are very few courses which are just no-brainers, but it's, and I love what I've heard of the song. It's been lovely chatting, and Rebecca, I hope the apps treat you well. I hope you get some high scores with some new whales very soon.
2: Yeah, that's lovely. Thanks so much, Paul.
1: See you, mate. That's Rebecca Douglas, photographer, conservationist, president of the Board of Trustees for WhaleWise, and the charity single which blends a choir and whale song, which we were talking about, will be released on June the 8th, which is also World Ocean Day. 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Up next, would you like to know what the must-see films are right now? Because we're talking about that right after this track by Susie Quattro.

0: Devil Gate Drive by Suzy Quattro here on Evenings on ABC Radio. Paul Verhoeven with you, and coming up next, we're talking movies.
1: Bet you didn't know we're the world's biggest gamblers.
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1: I'm finding out why and if we really are the lucky country. 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
0: Now, there is so much going on screens, big and small, but who has time to keep track of it all? People who are the experts, obviously. And right now I'm joined by the film expert, Ihab Rashid. Ihab, welcome to Evenings, my friend. It's lovely to have you here.
6: Paul, very great. Great to be here. Mate, nice to talk to you. Hope you're having a good night.
0: I am having a fantastic night. And part of the reason I'm really enjoying myself is because the weather's been really inclement in many parts of the country. Do you think... do you feel guilty when you're watching films when it's sunny outside? And do you feel more comfortable when winter comes along and you're sort of forced to stay inside and sit in front of a screen?
6: Me personally, no, because I'm never happier than when I'm watching movies. So regardless of what the weather is outside, I'm watching them, yeah.
0: Okay, yes, that's the healthy response. Well, listen, if you're listening and you have something that you've seen lately that you think is a must-see, that's absolutely awesome, give us a call on 1-300-800-222. You can also text your recommendations through to 0437-774-774. Now, Ihab, I am a big horror fan, and there are a whole bunch doing the rounds right now. You've got a few for us, I understand.
6: Yeah, I've got a couple tonight. The first one we'll start off with is a film called Obsession. Now, I don't know if you've heard of this film.
0: I heard it was very low budget, very thrifty, and it's made a lot more money than they thought it would. I don't know anything else about the premise or anything.
6: Gotcha. So the reason I'm bringing it up, like, it's been out for a few weeks, and this is one of those rare movies where it is an indie movie and it did okay business, but the word of mouth of it was so great that it started expanding out to other territories, and it's one of those rare films where the box office has been going up instead of going down. So it's definitely one of the breakout hits of the year. And the basic premise is a man basically makes a wish that he wants to fall in love with his childhood friend, Nikki. And it's one of those things where be careful what you wish for, because not only does the wish come true, but it goes to extremes in this film. And that's one of the fun parts of this movie, is watching the relationship build from just the friendship that it was, and because of the spell, basically, or the wish that he's put on, something's happening to Nikki as she's getting more obsessive, hence the title of the film. And what's so great about this movie is the performances. Indy, I believe her name is Indy. Indy Neverett. She plays Nikki Freeman. Mm. People might recognize her from Superman and Lois. She doesn't have a really big IMDb, but her performance she's become basically like a breakout star. If you're online, if you go on and check out movie pages,

She's kind of like the it horror girl right now, and her performance is wild and crazy. You might have seen some memes already of her kind of losing it in a restaurant, but the watching them go through every scenario and seeing it build and see be careful what you wish for unfolding, it's very well done. And what you're getting here is from the director, first-time director. And it's a bit of a theme, actually. The second film we'll talk about is kind of has a very similar origin story. But the filmmaker here, his name is Curry Barker, and he's known from YouTube shorts. And if you've never seen one called Milk and Cereal, I would recommend if you like kind of messed up horror. It's on YouTube if you ever want to see that. But he's got a real talent for dark humour and the execution of how he runs the camera. He's been compared to, like, Jordan Peele, Ari Aster, people who have seen films like Eddington or Hereditary. He's getting that kind of vibe, and which is great company to be with. And this movie, especially if you like horror, if you want to go and experience not just cheap jump scares, but genuine escalating jump scares as the narrative and the storyline continues to just lead up to a great crescendo at the end, it's a very satisfying horror movie, and it'll give you exactly what it promises in the trailer. I love this kind of movie. I'm so happy that it's done so well, which means we're probably going to get more kind of this in the cinemas, especially if people start going to the movies to watch it, because that's the best thing about horror, is watching it with a group and being scared together.

0: I'm so happy that it's done so well, which means we're probably going to get more kind of this in the cinemas, especially if people start going to the movies to watch it, because that's the best thing about horror is watching it with a group and being scared together.
1: So let's say I'm a coward, Ehab. I'm not saying I am, but let's say I scare easy. Now, obviously, now that horror is entering this real renaissance where it's a, thanks to studios like A24, it's feeling more like the must-go-to film events of the season. It's usually indie. It's usually interesting and unique. How gory is this film, and could somebody who's a bit squeamish handle this?
0: If you're squeamish, look, there are some very gory scenes. I'm not going to lie to you. It does. But the way the movie escalates to it, like it's never just done gratuitously just for the sake of it. It's done to service the story. And it's done in for a young filmmaker, I believe he's only 24, the way he's handling of the camera and the execution of it, it doesn't feel cheap. And look, it is gory. I'm not going to lie to you and say it's not. But it is enjoyable, and it's exactly the type of horror movie that fans of going to horror movies want to see. I can't recommend it enough. I was very surprised by how much I enjoyed it. I love horror in general, but I get kind of I've seen a lot of it, you know. in my 40-some-odd years, I've seen a lot of horror in my time. And when I get surprised by something that comes out of left field, I really kind of fall for it, and Obsession's one of those titles.
1: Excellent. You're listening to Evenings, and I'm speaking with Ehab Rashid, and we're talking film, and we've been talking about Obsession, which is a horror film directed, written, edited by a YouTuber, Curry Barker. And what I'm very curious about, Ehab, I'm not sure if you've got any hints on this, but how does someone go from making a YouTube short to making a feature film, let alone a successful one?
0: It's actually, I'm not going to say it's very common, but if you are good and you get a loyal fan base that people, you know, allowed online, you are going to get opportunities with studios. It happened to the Philippou brothers, Australia's Own, with Talk To Me. They started on YouTube videos and built a cult following, and now they've got two incredible films that have been released and have a slate of things in the works as well. And same thing happened with Obsession, and the next film we're going to talk about also, Backrooms, is very similar to that. But you don't, if you're good, you will be noticed, and film studios will find you. A24 went out and found the director for Backrooms, and same thing with Obsession. So that's all you need. If you're good, you will be found.
1: Okay. Then I look forward to people finding my documentary about French cheeses, because it's good. I need someone to watch it and fund it. Now I love the fact that this is sort of becoming a bit of a thing. You mentioned the Philippou brothers, but also Obsession, which cost apparently very little to make. I'm going to play some of the audio from the trailer just to give people a bit of a taste.
2: I found something in the store.
3: Okay. What did you find?
2: The place. You gotta understand, it's massive in there.
3: I'm not saying I don't believe you.
2: Okay, I'm gonna come back here with proof.
4: All right, you feel me?
5: Oh my God. Pull me up!
1: Okay, I don't feel good after listening to that. That sounds profoundly upsetting. So tell us a bit about Obsession. You mentioned it's also made by a YouTuber, but what's the basic premise?
0: You mean Backrooms, right?
1: Sorry, yes, Backrooms, yes. Yeah.
0: So it's a sci-fi film based on a viral internet series of videos directed by a gentleman named Kane Parsons. Who started doing it, I believe, when he was 17. Currently, right now, he's 20 years old, and this is his first feature film. And A24, they saw it, like we were saying. He got a huge following online. The fan base really got behind what he was doing with Backrooms, and A24 was paid attention and gave him, I believe it was a $10 million budget to do his first movie. And look, I saw this earlier in the week, and I was insanely impressed by a 20-year-old's ability to make a movie like this. I couldn't believe what I was seeing, because it's not easy to make movies, especially ones that are this type of subject matter. Mm. And I'll get into what it is. The basic premise is Clark is a struggling architect. He's a furniture store owner, and he discovers that there's kind of like a hidden portal in the basement of his furniture store. And when he goes through this portal, it kind of looks like an open office space.

0: you know, with the walls all look the same, yeah. Furniture all messed up in one spot. But you kind of realize quickly that he's not only is this portal seems to be all about him. So it's as if he's walking into his psyche. Now, the frustrating film that thing about this film, and look, there's good and there's bad for me personally. The good for it, the tone and the way it's set, it's very, the highest praise I can give it, it feels like very Stanley Kubrick. There's a lot of feeling of The Shining while you're watching this. And it's the way the camera's moving throughout these corridors and the performances from the actors, they're really committing to the motion. Now, it sets a great feel. It feels claustrophobic. It feels creepy. It's intriguing because you want to know what the hell's going on. Problem with for me, it doesn't really explain a lot to you. So if you're the type of moviegoer that wants everything wrapped up for you, this movie will not do that. If you've seen movies like Mulholland Drive, you know, with David Lynch, those kinds of movies where you're experiencing something on the screen, you don't quite know what it is, but you know that you want to know more.
1: Yeah, that's me.
0: Okay, so you might definitely enjoy this movie. I've had friends, like I was lukewarm on it. I enjoyed aspects of it, but felt unsatisfied. But I had friends that saw it and go, this is definitely their kind of ilk. They love this kind of way the movie makes them feel. And this is a kind of like a home run with that aspect of it. Because, again, there have been also reports online that they don't think that he could have made a movie like this because he's only 20 years old. It's his first time. But he's been coming out in interviews going, no, it's been me. I've did the whole thing. And even the actors have been coming out to support him. One in particular who stars in the film, Jay Duplass, who's made heaps of films. People recognize him when they see his face. He came out and he said, no, the kid was very prepared. The mythology of the story had all prepared in his head. And he was very prepared for what he wanted to do with the actors, sensitive of what they needed. And he was very impressed. And the film was produced by Australian James Wan as well. So he's kind of nurturing the voice of this filmmaker. And I just couldn't believe what I was seeing on the screen. It does not make a lot of sense, but I do realize that I was enjoying what I was seeing, even though the ending does leave you wanting more. And that all that means is it's probably going to be an extension of like a cinematic universe for this. Like if this does well, it's projected in the States, I believe, to open up to $40 or $50 million of a $10 million budget, which is insane for this type of movie, especially this with the subject matter being what it is. It is a psychological drama, and it's very heavy with the messaging of what they're trying to get across, but they let the audience figure it out for themselves. It doesn't hold your hand. It doesn't give you too much leeway. It gives you little snippets of clues, and you have to try to figure it out for yourself, and you interpret what's going on the screen, because everyone might have a different interpretation of what they're seeing. But the execution of the movie is just so well done for such a small budget. So that aspect of it, home run, and I recommend it if you like that kind of movie to go see this. Look, big screen is good because I love when people go to the movies, but this will work out wherever you are watching this for sure when it comes out.
1: Excellent. Well, if you are listening and you are now going to go off and see that film, return the favour. I'd love to hear from you. What have you seen lately that you think everyone else should be watching right now? Give us a call, 1-300-800-222, or you can text 0437-774-774.
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6: Evenings with Paul Verhoeven.
1: Yes, we're talking film with Ihab Rashid, but we've talked big screen. Ihab, let's talk small screen. I'm a big geek who loves... I'm such a superhero guy, and, you know, even as the outings get a little bit more middling, it's really nice to hear the sort of critical buzz around Spider-Man Noir. Now, for those of us who have no idea what any of those words mean, how would you pitch this show to people who are green to the franchise?
0: So it is a superhero show, like you mentioned, and how I would pitch it is, what if Spider-Man was a 1930s detective, basically? Right. So that's the premise of the story, and it is a superhero detective series, and it's based off the Marvel comics. It stars Nicolas Cage in a absolutely fantastic performance. Because this series was announced a while ago, and I heard that he was being cast as Ben Riley, as the aging detective. And I was thinking,

0: Nicolas Cage might be a little bit too old to believe that he's, you know, a swashbuckling superhero, but I was very pleasantly surprised by how well he pulls it off. And he is the anchor of this movie, of this series. It's actually the first time he's ever done a TV show. And believe it or not, he was actually thinking of semi-retirement before doing this because he was thinking, I've done all everything I've done in movies. Like anyone who knows Nicolas Cage's IMDb, his resume, will know that he's done all types of different films. And he's never done TV. So when they pitched this to him, he saw it as a challenge because he didn't think that he'd be able to commit to doing an 8-episode run of something. He's never done something to that's taken him that much time to complete. But it's just done so well. This is a Prime Video release. Very unique in the fact that you can watch it in either black and white noir, you know, or you can watch it in full on color. So it gives you the two options to do that, which is you don't actually get on any other show. And I would recommend, if you want the real feel of it, to watch it in the black and white. I watched it in black and white and then went back and watch two, three of the episodes that I really enjoyed again in color just to see the feel. And they work in both, don't get me wrong. The color especially, really vibrant, the way they shot it. And it's one of the highlights of the series is the way it looks. It's set in 1930s Prohibition New York, and the dialogue and the way it looks is just world class. The way the photographer, the cinematographer, from what I read, he wanted to do it old school, so he only uses natural light, the three light setup only, and when they have to do it, you know, indoors, and it's just very well done. And it's got, you know, your favorite kind of Maltese Falcon, you know, tropes. You've got like the femme fatale. You've got the big bad boss played by Brendan Gleeson, plays like an Irish stain. He's awesome in this. And it just happened. Look, it is a detective story that just so happens to have superheroes involved. And the superheroros, they don't. The main story is the detective story, like what's unfolding, and the superhero stuff that happens, it's in favor of just amplifying the story. So it always lends to it and doesn't rely on it. And it relies mostly on the acting and the writing and the banter. It's that classic 1930s whip smart banter that you get when you get these kinds of characters talking in that kind of old school talk, which I've always enjoyed. I love old school detective stories from that time period. And if this makes people go out and watch those kinds of movies again, or try to you know, search them out, like the Humphrey Bogart stuff, all that kind of the Big Sleep, those kinds of movies, you can tell easily that this is what was inspired by that. And easily one of Marvel's best shows in the past, probably for me, since the original Daredevil, the one that was on Netflix. I was a huge fan of that, and Marvel for me was kind of dwindling in the TV scene with the shows that they released since, but not this. This is an absolute home run all the way through to the 8 episodes, and I'm hoping that we've got plenty more of these in the future.
1: Excellent. Well, I'm going to go home and watch it, even though it's very late. Ehab, it's been lovely, lovely chatting with a fellow cinephile, and I hope to talk to you again soon.
0: Oh, that would be great. Thank you so much for your time. You have a great night and weekend, okay?
1: You too, mate. See you soon. That's Ehab Rashid talking film, and Ehab's recommendations were Obsession, which is a horror feature film, and then Backrooms, also a horror feature film, and the series Spider-Man Noir. Coming up next, we're going to be talking about, amongst other things, robot butlers.
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1: So, would you employ a robot butler? I'm just going to let that question hang in the air for a second. But there may be robot butlers in our future, and I'm curious as to whether any of you would have one in your employ or whether the prospect is just too frightening for you. You know, a bit of a scary poppin' situation. So would you like a robot butler? Give us a call, 1-300-800-222. You can text yes or no, or why are you asking me this, to 0437-774-774. And you know what? That's a good question. Why am I talking about robot butlers? Well, because it's time to talk tech with Erica Mealy. Erica, thank you for being here.
7: Hey, thanks for having me.
1: Now, you have had a lot of interactions recently with robots, most recently at the Mally Show. Am I reading this correctly?
7: Mulaney show.
1: Oh gosh, that is the typo of all typos. I didn't think.
7: It could have been mine, honestly, because I was literally sending the stories down to you from the back of our fleet car in the mud today.
1: Oh, wow.
7: To make sure that you got our stories. So
1: Hang on, were you being chased by robots? Why are we driving so fast?
7: Well, so I come from the University of the Sunshine Coast, and so Mulaney's in a beautiful area just outside of the main part of the Sunshine Coast, mm-hmm. beautiful rolling hills, amazing produce, and they have their agricultural show on, started today, also running tomorrow for anyone who's in the Sunny Coast region. And so they said to us, we saw your robot sheepdog or robot dogs that herd sheep. This is really interesting. Like, what is going on? Can you come and show us? So with a couple of our students and one of my colleagues, we had two of our humanoid robots and two of our robo dogs. So they're little quadruped robots. And we had them out at the Mulaney show in the mud today. And meeting different people, herding sheep, trying to stay very far out of the way of the bulls because no one wants a stampede with the bulls. Getting our sort of boots and our robo-dog legs dirty in the mud.
1: Okay. I feel like the lead has been buried well and truly here. You have robot dogs?
7: Yes, we have a kennel at the University of the Sunshine Coast. That's my collective term for them. So I talk about it with Serene from time to time. But yeah, so we have 9 of them now. So one of them is a high-powered education model. So our technology students in their first year, we said to them, well, what could you do with this? And so we had designs that were for checking on wildlife after bushfires or search and rescue through cyclones or earthquakes and finding people sort of in debris or lost in bushland. We had dogs that could go and find fire ants. So these are all concepts. I should caveat that. These haven't been fully realised yet.
1: Yep.
7: But this is the kind of thing that we're hoping these robots can do in the long term. So we talk about dirty, dull, dangerous, and difficult. Any of those types of tasks are the ones we want to give to the robots, and then we'll keep the good stuff. We'll keep the thinking stuff. We'll hopefully keep the art, keep the humour, all of that stuff that makes us humans and is more fun. We'll do that stuff. And so, if we can look after our working dogs a bit better because we're not throwing them out in unknown terrain where they could hurt themselves. And we can, if a robot dog hurts itself, well, we just bolt one leg off and we bolt the new one back on again and we're out again. Only the engineers cry about the robot dogs. It's not actually as sad to the rest of us.
1: Erica, that sounds so cold, what you just said. Oh, it's whacking a new leg on. So what do real dogs, what do flesh and blood dogs think of the robot dogs?
7: So we actually had an opportunity last year and we're getting to do it again this year. We went to Brisbane's equivalent of the Royal Easter Show or anything like that. We call it the Ekka. And so we went out and had 4 nights there herding sheep with our 2 or 3 robot dogs. By the final night, we actually got to share the arena with some incredible working dogs from Jono's Ag Services who'd come up actually from South Australia. And so they had their beautiful 2 dogs, Kenzie and Kelly, and we had our 2 robo dogs out there. And it was the most beautiful thing to see because they worked together as a team of 4. So we're walking out there and Jono and Michaela said to us, you do realise there's a chance that our dogs are just going to rip yours apart. I'm like, it's not coming out of my pay. I'm not in charge of this. But as it turned out, you could see Kelly, who's a beautiful Australian Kelpie, mm-hmm. sort of understood. It's like, oh, you're getting that sheep? Cool. I'll go this way.
1: Oh.
7: And it understood what was going on. That being said, we have met some domesticated dogs, more home pets out in the community. They tend to bark a lot. It's like you're dog-shaped, but you're not dog-smelling.
1: Yeah.
7: What's going on?
1: Yeah.
7: So they're a bit confused. But, the working dogs, I think because they're so task-oriented, they were like, hey, you're helping me. You're cool. If you go that way, I'll go this way. So it was really surprising. And it was also interesting to see that we could do different things. So they were really good at chasing down the runners, but we could use our dogs to split the sheep into multiple different groups. Sometimes they're a bit calmer with our robot dogs as well, because they're like, well, you're a funny looking dog, but you're not running too fast and you don't have a mouth to bite me. So, okay. Whereas Kenzie, beautiful border collie, was only about a year old, was like, sheep, and she'd run across the arena and you could just see the sheep go, oh Lord, and just all split into different directions.
1: Right.
7: So she was fast, and she could get them back to the group. But yeah, we could actually harness the different sort of talents, for want of a better word. I don't know if we call robot talents, because we program them, but you know, we could build that kind of team together. So we're sort of at this early stage of what could we do? And we've even actually today, news hot off the press, colleagues of ours were actually in Townsville and they used a big agricultural drone to transport two of these robot dogs into the middle of the main arena.
1: Oh.
7: So the idea is that we could have, you know, a drone fly the dogs out into a remote paddock and then we can get down closer. We're not having to, you know, helicopter herd or helicopter look after any of our big ones. We could take the drones and dogs out and actually get like really good quality sensor data about what's happening with our flocks. So,
1: huh.
7: Who thought?
1: Yeah. Not me. I mean, the most sophisticated thing I have at my house is probably, look, it's probably not going to herd sheep unless something's gone very wrong. But something I would...
7: Don't let the Roomba escape.
1: No, those things have a real agenda, I'm pretty sure. Now, I wanted to talk to you, Erica, because we're talking tech, but I want to talk about robot butlers, because obviously, you know, herding sheep is one thing, making me a sandwich is another. What's happening with robot butlers, and are they getting better or worse?
7: So, look, the chances of us having one in our kitchen by Christmas are pretty slim still, which is, I know, like, but the really exciting thing is there is a company in the US that wanting to be a bit like, you know, Uber Eats or something, but it's like a butler on call. So you can like ring up and book the robot butler. Now it's not fully automatic, so it can do the vacuuming a bit like a Roomba and it can clean something else as well. But then they use what we call teleoperation for the other one. So a human takes over wearing a VR headset.
1: I thought you were going to say a robot suit and a tuxedo. Just, hi, I'm a robot.
7: Well, I mean, I'm pretty sure a certain billionaire in the United States was accused of doing that with one of his demos. But we won't. That's a swear word on this show, I believe. We don't mention that person.
1: No, I saw the footage. It was basically, yeah, that was very funny, being served drinks by someone going, don't tell anyone. Yeah, that's good stuff. That's great.
7: It reminds you a lot of the stormtroopers from the original Star Wars. You're like, yeah, I feel like that's similar, yeah.
1: Yeah, a little short for a waiter. Okay, so tell me about these butlers.
7: So the butlers, they're similar to some of the other humanoid robots we have, except that rather than having the two legs, which of course causes all kinds of balance challenges, they're normally on a wheeled platform.
1: Oh,
7: and so they can get a bit higher a bit lower.
1: Hang on, what's the housekeeper from the Jetsons? Isn't she on a... Are we just doing the Jetsons now?
7: Yeah, we're finally getting to the Jetsons.
1: Yes.
7: Yes, and didn't they have a robo dog as well?
1: Look, possibly, but they also had a flying car, so, you know, one step at a time.
7: Well, allegedly, we are definitely working on what we call eVTOL, electronic vertical liftoff and...
1: Oh.
7: Something. But yeah, so there is actually some work happening. And at one point we were hoping maybe even have one available by the Olympics on our Moreton Bay site, but I don't know. I think you'll have to have a very deep pocket to use one of those to get around at the Olympics in Queensland.
1: Yeah, I do not. But a robot butler seems like something that I would, I don't know, is it, how do you feel about the ethics of having a robot? And also, what are they wearing? These are not useful questions, Erica, but I'd love some answers.
7: Well, that's it. And there's actually a lot of companies working on this. And so for a long time, the only robot sort of development that people were hearing about was Boston Dynamics, which was the American one.
1: Okay.
7: And they're, you know, one of their robot dogs, upwards of $100,000. The ones that we're using... one of the mid-range models, maybe $7,000 Australian.
1: Okay.
7: Big difference. So they're becoming much more consumer grade and much more able to be used. And there's a bit of a competition going between all these companies to see who can get it. So there is the latest one that we've got is Sealite, and they're actually installing the robot butlers into their employees' houses.
1: Oh, against their will?
7: Well, I don't know. Look, if I could progress towards having a robot that would fold my laundry and unstack my dishwasher so I didn't have to nag my teenagers, yep. That would be great.
1: Yep, yep.
7: But part of the problem with AI, we had so much data, so many words on the internet. We don't have that for robots. We don't have lots of videos of pouring a glass of water and all these kinds of things. So part of what they're doing by putting these robots in their employee homes is trying to get the data. Like, please, can we have this in your home so we can see what it looks like doing it in your house? And we're at that stage of, like, the robotics are almost there.
1: Yeah.
7: Like, navigating around them inside your house is still a bit of a question.
1: Yeah.
7: You know, what happens when you meet it in the hallway? Who steps out of the way? Because you don't want to do that. I'm going left, you're going right dance with, you know, like a 100-kilo piece of metal in your hallway.
1: Yeah.
7: But we need that data to train them.
1: Well,
7: you know, and there's a big difference between a factory or a warehouse and the chaos of every different kitchen in Australia.
1: Yeah, look, I don't know how close we are to robot butlers, but I am awfully close to the news, so I'm going to have to run, but hopefully not like one of those robots that seems to fall over itself when it's trying to dance like Michael Jackson. Erica, it's been so great chatting with you, and I hope to talk to you again soon, okay?
7: Sounds great. Have a great night.
1: Thanks, mate. Talking tech with Erica Mealy here on Evenings, and also it's almost time for nightlife. Suzanne Hill, it is lovely to hear your voice. How are you?
8: Here we are, Paul, meeting again in a different permutation.
1: Yes, it just looks,
8: just keeps happening.
1: Yeah. Hey, would you employ a robot butler, or would that be ghoulish for you?
8: I mean, would I have the money to employ a robot butler? How much is it going to cost?
1: How about we give you a robot butler, you sell it immediately, then you just have lots of money.
8: That sounds like the ideal solution to me. No,
1: okay.
8: I would not hire a robotic butler. We're going to talk about nostalgia first up. Do you know that it was actually once considered a sickness or a form of mental illness to be nostalgic?
1: Well, then I'm very ill, Suzanne. Just terminal. Just so sick.
8: At one point, it was even called the Swiss illness because it was quite common among Swiss mercenaries.
1: Oh.
8: And the sound of Alpine cowbells would make them feel a bit upset. And doctors were thinking, oh, my goodness, this could cause eardrum trauma, which is all very strange.
1: Wow.
8: And we're not going down that particular foxhole tonight, but we are going to talk about nostalgia. And I guess that we're asking, you know, what is it good for us? Or as a society, if we are nostalgic, is it not? And why is it that so many young people seem to be nostalgic for the tech-free 90s, even though they didn't live through the era? Can you actually be nostalgic for an era you didn't live through?
1: Interesting.
8: So we're going to talk about that first. And we've got Robert Forster, the co-founder of the Go-Betweens. He's going to be joining us a bit later to talk about his brand new novel, which is called Songwriters on the Run.
1: Amazing. Suzanne, it's always lovely chatting. I'm sure I'll talk to you again soon.
8: I think we can guarantee it.
1: Cannot wait. Suzanne Hill there, up next with Nightlife. Have a good one, my friends, and I'll see you all soon. Bye.

0: ABC News. Good evening. I'm Noni Edwards. The federal government is under pressure to improve the transparency of the National Anti-Corruption Commission. It's after the shock resignation of Commissioner Paul Brereton due to pressure over his ongoing links to the Defence Force and perceived conflicts of interest. Attorney General Michelle Rowland today conceded the NAC needs to have a reset. Greens Senator for South Australia Barbara Pocock says the commission needs to be much more open.
1: I think the Australian community want much more transparency around the way the NAC works, and public hearings are a very important part of that. So I'm hoping that reset will certainly go to seeing much more communication and much more openness of process.
0: Former Prime Minister Tony Abbott is expected to bring much-needed experience to the Liberal Party after being elected president. Mr Abbott ran unchallenged for the largely administrative position, and he's now vowing to help leader Angus Taylor to victory at the next election. Mark Kenny from the Australian Studies Centre at the Australian National University says Mr Abbott's expertise should not be underestimated.
2: There's a potential there for Abbott to have influence, but it won't necessarily be of the direct lever-pulling style that he might have had as Prime Minister. But we need to remember, Abbott has this enormous profile because he is a former, highly successful, highly effective opposition leader, very abrasive.

0: and combative.
1: A recent study from Beyond Blue has found that almost half of those surveyed say financial pressure has the biggest impact on mental health. 43% say it has the biggest impact on their relationships. Beyond Blue clinical psychologist Dr. Luke Martin says worrying about money is a chronically stressful experience that affects different parts of life.
2: When you're stressed, you're more emotionally reactive. So conflict goes up, communication difficulties become more common. Also, people can withdraw and isolate, sometimes because they can't afford to be out doing the things they enjoy, other times because there can be a shame or an embarrassment about their financial situation that causes them to retreat.
1: If you or someone you know needs to talk, call Beyond Blue on 1300 224 636. A service for trauma and torture victims in regional New South Wales says there's been an increase in requests for support from the Yazidi community since the return of a number of Australian families linked to the Islamic State militant group. Members of the Australian Yazidi community who experienced a genocide at the hands of Islamic State forces in 2014 have raised concerns about the return of the cohort. More than a dozen of the IS-linked individuals arrived back in Australia earlier this month, and another 19 arrived this week. Alison Reid from Starts in Wagga Wagga says the Yazidi community has been re-traumatised.
3: We've seen an uptake in people wanting to access our specialised counselling services and our support groups. I think the sense of fear and concern in the community runs deep. They're concerned about safety.
1: Internationally, Ukraine's President Volodymyr Zelensky says his country will support Romania in whatever way is necessary after a Russian drone exploded on the roof of a Romanian apartment block. Two people were injured when the drone struck a 10-storey residential building in the southeastern city of Galati during an overnight attack on neighbouring Ukraine. Romania, NATO and the European Commission have all condemned the strike, and Romania has summoned the Russian ambassador. Mr. Zelensky says Ukraine counts on the European Union's new sanctions against Russia to be truly strong and make Russia feel like its strikes mean significant losses for itself. Hundreds of citizen scientists are turning up at their favourite spots along the New South Wales coast this weekend to join in the state's first ever dolphin census. Volunteers are being encouraged to upload their photos to help researchers get a better snapshot of the behaviours and needs of those beloved ocean mammals. The census is being run by Dolphin Research Australia, and Chief Executive Dr. Liz Hawkins says she hopes the census will enable the community to help look after the dolphins.
4: We're hoping that everyone will collect information on how many dolphins that they see, what the dolphins are doing and where they are. And those three components are really valuable pieces of information for us to start getting a foundational knowledge of our dolphins.
1: To sport now, and Lionel Messi will play a sixth FIFA Soccer World Cup after he was named to captain Argentina at the 2026 tournament beginning next month. The 38-year-old forward led his country to a third World Cup triumph in Qatar with a penalty shootout victory over France 4 years ago. Messi holds the current record for the most World Cup matches by any player with 26 and will join Portugal forward Cristiano Ronaldo as the only male player to appear in the sixth event.
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6: Hello, nightlifers. Welcome to our Friday night program. Now, what's a time in your life or an era?

bits of nostalgia. But how exactly do we define it? Can you, in fact, be nostalgic for an era that you weren't around in? We will tackle all of that first up. Our resident demographer, Simon Kustermaha, will be here. We'll explore something that Simon's calling vampire economics. We'll also ask exactly what we mean when we talk about housing affordability. Next hour, the co-founder of the group The Go-Betweens, Robert Forster, will be joining us. He's written his first work of fiction. It's a novel called Songwriters on the Run. If you're a big fan of The Go-Betweens, you might know that that's the same name as a song he wrote many years ago. He's going to be with us and tell you all about it. Of course, we've got the Mighty Challenge coming up later in the evening too. So please do stick around here on Nightlife.

0: Well, from remembering driving your first car, buying your first album, to telling young people about a time before smartphones, from remembering the days when Tony Delroy hosted The Challenge, who doesn't enjoy taking a trip down memory lane? Now, here at Nightlife, and we would love to ask you about memories like this, we regularly take you back with our discussions of old movies and old TV and music. And whenever we do tap into that sense of nostalgia, we always know it's going to be a good chat. But that got us wondering, what is the appeal of our own past? Why does nostalgia have this effect on us? Dr. Clay Routledge is a social psychologist specialising in nostalgia. He has some of the answers. He's written a book called Past Forward. He's the vice president and chief operating at the Archbridge Institute. It's a nonpartisan think tank in the US. And he's joined us tonight on Nightlife. Hello, Clay. Welcome.
1: Hello, Suzanne. Thanks for having me.
0: Is there a time in your own life or perhaps US history that you feel a sense of nostalgia for?
1: Well, I'll be 50 this year. And so I'm a Gen Xer. And so a lot, not, you know, which is not uncharacteristic that we tend to be nostalgic for late teens, early adulthood. So I have a lot of nostalgia for the 1990s, some of the 80s, but, you know, especially the kind of alternative music scene, which I was into. So that's definitely my sweet spot.
0: Now, what exactly is nostalgia? Because it seems that the definition can actually be a little bit hard to land on.
1: So at its most abstract form, nostalgia is just a sentimental longing for the past. It tends to be a warm feeling, but also a somewhat bittersweet one. So to really feel nostalgic for something, you need to have that sense that you miss it. You don't need to feel nostalgic for things that you experience every day. We tend to feel nostalgic for things that we feel are missing. And so there's that bittersweet component. But then when we reflect on that, it makes us feel good. It makes us feel warm.
0: And so you've actually found that through studies, haven't you, that when people are nostalgic and thinking about these times, that it induces good feelings in them.
1: Yeah, in fact, you know, not only does it increase positive mood when people reflect nostalgically on the past, but it does a whole bunch of other things psychologically. It actually increases self-confidence. It makes us feel more connected to others. It makes us feel a sense of our humanity, you know, puts us in touch with what it feels like to be, you know, that we think to feel distinctly human. And it's also very motivational. When people engage in nostalgia, they're subsequently more creative, they're more open-minded, and they're just more motivated to pursue their goals. And, you know, most centrally, I would say, is nostalgia really boosts this sense of life as meaningful, because it makes us feel connected to the different experiences we've accumulated over our lives that make life feel like it's worth living.
0: Now, bizarrely, nostalgia was once considered a form of sickness. What can you tell us about that?
1: Yeah, for sure. So in 1688, the term nostalgia was coined by a Swiss physician who was really looking at mercenaries that had come down from the Alps to fight wars in Europe. They were experiencing all these negative effects, not, you know, associated with fighting wars and longing for home. And they were singing old songs and sharing old stories. And so he thought that was making them miserable. It didn't dawn on him that perhaps maybe they were doing those things to comfort themselves because they were fighting, you know, fighting wars far from home. But that's how this concept of nostalgia is

0: disease began. Like, it was a disease associated with a longing for home, believed to be confined to Swiss mercenaries originally. And then, of course, they figured out all Europeans could get it, and then eventually Americans could get it. And well up until World War I, there were diagnoses of nostalgia as either a brain disease or some kind of psychological disease.
1: Isn't it amazing to think that it was viewed that way? That really tossed my head in, I have to say. But even these days, Clay, it still gets a kind of bad reputation, doesn't it? Why do you think it does?
0: Yeah, for sure. So thankfully, we don't see it as a brain disease anymore. We kind of gave up on that idea in the 20th century. But even still, like, well up into, I would say, like, the 80s, 90s or so, like, nostalgia was by professionals kind of considered like a form of homesickness. It was really almost a pathetic feeling, like, you're living in the past. And then what happened is marketing researchers and consumer psychologists started to really focus on the fact that people like to spend money on things that remind them of the past, and it actually makes them happy. And then you started to see the turn from, well, nostalgia isn't necessarily this, like, sad, pathetic mental state. It's something that people enjoy experiencing. But even still, it was kind of seen as escapist. Up until today, there are a lot of critics of nostalgia that will acknowledge, well, yeah, nostalgia is fun. People enjoy it, but it's not productive. It's not healthy. It's focusing on the past instead of the present. And so, yeah, I would say even today, there's this common perception that nostalgia, even if it isn't necessarily bad for us, it's not good for us either, which, of course, the science says is not correct either.
1: All right, well, tell us about that science. I mean, you said it's sometimes criticized for not being productive. Can it be productive?
0: Yeah, so it turns out the way nostalgia works is typically when you're going through something in life that's uncertain or difficult or you're dissatisfied, which humans often are, that's kind of the story of progress. We're never satisfied. We always want things to be better. When we're having these experiences and we're looking forward and the future's uncertain, we need inspiration, we need motivation, we need help with figuring out what direction in life to take. We need help finding confidence. We need help finding, like, a sense of purpose. And so we can't look forward. The future hasn't happened yet. We can look forward with goals and ambitions, but we can't look forward for experiences that will be helpful. So we naturally turn backwards. And when we turn backwards, over our lives, we've collected all sorts of memories that we can find useful. And they're either these are the memories we find most meaningful and fulfilling, or they're even just life lessons. Sometimes these are difficult memories, and we've had time to make sense of them, to draw the lessons from them and wisdom from them. And so nostalgia allows us, by sentimentally feeling this connection to the past, nostalgia allows us to pull from those memories for comfort, but also for guidance and inspiration. So when you're going up against something that you need some motivation for, you can pull on these memories to say, you know what, like, yeah, maybe I feel lonely right now. I moved to a new city. But in the past, I've had these fulfilling relationships with people. I can do this. I can meet people. Or maybe in the past, or maybe in my new job, I have to learn something new and I'm not sure if I'm up to the task. Well, in the past, I've had to do new things and I've had to have accomplishments. And so I can do it again. And so nostalgia gives us that motivational resource.
1: I've got Dr. Clay Routledge with me. He's a social psychologist who studies nostalgia. He's the VP of Research and Director of the Archbridge Institute, which is a think tank in the US. Now, there is something else called declinism, and I'm sure there's a lot of confusion about these terms. And I mean, I think the populist movements that are growing around the world at the moment, I mean, you see it with the Make America Great Again campaign, the again tells you that the movement is trying to hark back to a previous day. And you might think that it is imbued with a sense of nostalgia. But explain declinism to us, and then where these kinds of political movements that hark back to the past sit.
0: Yeah, I'm glad you asked that, because that's a really important and kind of, convoluted distinction. So nostalgia is this warm feeling we have towards the past. It's not necessarily a statement about the present, except what I'd previously said, which is we tend to feel nostalgic when we're dissatisfied in some way in the present. Declinism, on the other hand, is the idea that things are just getting worse and the past was better. So it has this bit more of, like, a zero-sum thinking, like it's the past versus the present. One has to be better than the other. And of course, in politics, you often see the, you know, this blending of declinism with nostalgic language, because they're trying to say, hey, elect me, pick me, I'm going to fix all of our problems, because things are just going downhill. And the way I'm going to do it is I'm going to show you a time in the past where things were better. And so that kind of zero sum thinking. And so you're right. It's very common, and people often mix it. But you can, an easy way for people to distinguish this is to really listen to what people are saying. Are they saying things are getting worse and that life was better in the past? That sounds more like declinism. Are they just saying, hey, there's aspects of the past that we can learn from that are useful, that are inspiring, that can unite and connect us? That's more nostalgia.
1: And I mean, nostalgia is a way of bringing people together. I mean, here's an example. You know, I love the 80s. A couple of years ago for my 50th birthday, I had an 80s night. We played 80s music all night. Everybody absolutely loved it, had an amazing time. But that's what it's about, you know, remembering the music that always connects people, or talking with people about what you remember from those days. It's always a way to bring people together.
0: Yeah, that's right. In fact, you know, that's one of the biggest findings we have in, you know, over 25 years of nostalgia research now, is nostalgia really brings the social self online. People often think of nostalgia as the self-reflective exercise where you're sitting by yourself and thinking about the past. But in reality, even if it starts that way, it's pretty quick that you start talking to people, because you have a memory that makes you feel warm, and that motivates you to want to share that with other people. And this works in so many different ways. It works within existing relationships, like you want to catch up with an old friend or reach out to a family member. It exists in helping you see other people's perspectives. So if people share nostalgic memories and they have different cultural backgrounds, or they've had different life experiences, nostalgic memories tend to be very universal. And so when they're sharing their memories with you, you realize, like, oh, we're all humans. Like, there's a common thread that we all share and what makes life meaningful. It also just makes people more generous and more pro-social. People want to volunteer more. They want to give more after experiencing nostalgia, because it really brings online that sense of humanity.
1: Now, there's this new phenomenon with young people, particularly Gen Z, experiencing high levels of nostalgia for eras in which they were not around. Well, what's going on there? And can you, in fact, be nostalgic for an era in which you weren't around?
0: Yeah, this is really cool. And this is the biggest focus of my work right now, because for the last 25 years or so, I've been really focused on personal nostalgia, which is your own personal autobiographical memories and how you use them throughout life. But a few years ago, we started to discover that, as you noted, young people are expressing a nostalgia for a time before they were alive. And we did a national survey on this in the U.S., and we found the vast majority of young adults say that they are nostalgic for eras that predate them. And so we call this historical nostalgia. And then what we started to figure out when we were looking into this is just like personal nostalgia is a way for us to use the past to help us deal with our challenges today and plan for the future, when people feel like their own life experiences aren't enough to address the challenges of today, it turns out that they can borrow from other people's life experiences, or, you know, what we might call a collective bank of memories that we can share intergenerationally through media, through culture, through traditions, through storytelling, through the products we consume. And this is what's going on with young people. They're looking further back in time. Really, they're really interested in the 90s, the time right before the internet really took off and took over. And they're looking back to that time sentimentally, and they're saying, hey, there's something from that time that might be useful to help us deal with our anxieties and stresses about always online life. And then they're talking to, you know, they're talking to older generations, they're consuming products, they're watching old TV and movie shows, they're trying to recreate old traditions and habits. Like in the U.S., you're starting to see a lot of young people go back to shopping malls, which we thought were dead, or bookstores, which we thought had been killed by Amazon. And board games, which we thought had been killed by video games.
1: And buying vinyl.
0: Buying cassette. You know, people are buying cassette tapes. I thought that was long ago. Yeah, in the U.S., they're, you know, new bands, young bands are releasing albums on cassettes. And so you're seeing this sense of nostalgia. And it turns out that, and there's research supporting this now, it turns out that when someone shares a nostalgic experience with you that's not your own, or you read about it, or you consume a story in some way that someone else's nostalgia, it's contagious. It actually makes you feel

0: nostalgic. So we're really starting to discover that nostalgia is a lot more communal, a lot more social than we thought it was before.
1: And another interesting aspect of that, I mean, a lot of what you were talking about is about technology. And I've read about groups of in the US, it's probably happening here too, of young people literally turning their back on smartphones and trying to find ways to lead a disconnected life. So again, that's about learning from the generations that have gone before.
0: Yeah. And, you know, this is something that is... The way young people are doing it right now is about their specific challenges, because they're really focused on being too online and a response to that. And so they're looking to a particular time. But, you know, I think we've always done this. You know, I remember when the kind of environmental or green movement really took off in the U.S. And it wasn't people saying they wanted to give up on modern advances, but there was this sense that maybe our urban life is too concrete. It's too sterile, and we need more green spaces. We need more natural beauty, and so even in urban design and in that kind of thinking, there was this longing for a past that was more beautiful, perhaps aesthetically, that felt like the air was cleaner. And it's not that people wanted to live in that past, it's that they wanted to borrow ideas from it in their new design. So if you look at creators, if you look at entrepreneurs, if you look at people who are designers, a lot of times they're using historical nostalgia as a way to make improvements on innovative technologies and planning.
1: Now, is there a time frame on nostalgia? Can you be nostalgic for something that happened relatively recently?
0: Yeah, so that's a great question. Yes, you can. You tend to be more nostalgic the further back in time something is, but it's not. It's not just a. There's not like a hard, you know, like a hard deadline. Like something has to be 5 years old. But it's subjective too. So when time feels like it's moving really fast, when society feels like it's changing really fast, 2 years ago can seem like a long time ago. And so, yeah, that definitely happens where people are starting to feel nostalgic for, you know, a decade ago or 5 years ago, just because it feels like society's really changing.
1: Now, a few people, this from George, nostalgia can be a mix and match, a compromise of old and new. For example, I watched Neil Armstrong walk on the moon 57 years ago on a black and white TV manufactured in Australia. I'm retro modelling the old TV by installing a new flat screen. Ah, yes, George has sent me a picture. He's got his old telly from the 1950s and he's put a new telly inside of it. Very nice.
0: Yeah, that's great. And that's totally true. And that's actually the typical way that nostalgia works. People don't want things the way they were because we've made improvements. but they want an element of nostalgia. They want to feel that connection to the past.
1: Yeah. So where are you going with your nostalgia studies next, Claire? Do you have more questions about it that you want to ask?
0: Yeah, now that we've really started to learn that people can experience nostalgia and get the benefits of nostalgia from memories or culture or traditions that, you know, are from before their time, that's really expanded how we think nostalgia might work into this more communal resource that we can share. And I, you know, here's another example real quick. It turns out that people can have this more like forward-looking nostalgia. So somebody might say, you know, and this is a story that in my book, Fast Forward, I tell where there was somebody who really loves Christmas. And I remember talking to him and saying, oh, you must have some great nostalgic memories about Christmas. He said, no, my Christmases were horrible. I had a really dysfunctional family. My childhood was not good when it came to holidays. But he knew they should be. And he knew that his friends had good Christmases. And so he was using nostalgia in this very creative way to say, when I start my own family, when I move forward, I am going to build the Christmas memories the way they should be. So he wasn't borrowing from a past that predated him. He was borrowing from people's and cultural memories of his time that he didn't personally experience. And so I've become really fascinated with this idea of how we can share nostalgia, not just across time, but across space and within a culture. And that can be a way to really bring people together, to inspire people and to pull from memories that can really elevate us and help us build the types of memories going forward that we want to have.
1: Thank you so much for being here.

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1: Thank you.
0: That's Dr. Clay Routledge, who's a social psychologist. He studies nostalgia. He's the Vice President of Research and Director of the Archbridge Institute, which is a think tank based in the US.

0: Mary Hopkin, and Those Were the Days. You're on Nightlife on ABC Radio. We will be joined by our friends who've been listening to the NRL in just a moment. And then Simon Kustomaha will join us, our demographer. We're going to talk vampire economics.
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0: Good evening. Welcome to those of you who've been following the NRL on ABC Radio tonight on this Friday night. We've got our resident demographer, Simon Kustomaha, about to join us. We're going to talk vampire economics and also try to get a hold on just what we mean when we talk about housing affordability and how to improve it. Next hour, our writer tonight, well, you probably know him better as a musician, Robert Forster, the co-founder of the Go-Betweens. He's written a book of fiction. It's called Songwriters on the Run. If you know much of Robert's back catalogue, you'll know he wrote a song of that name many years ago. And now he's written a book to flesh out the, I think, two verses that went with the song. He's going to talk to us about that next hour. We will have the Mighty Challenge. And after we've talked with Robert, actually, but towards the end of the show, something I want to ask you. If you could be in any band, what would that band be? What would you be playing? Would you be performing at a particularly famous gig? What song would you most like to sing on stage with the band? So we'll do that a bit later in the show, but you can start thinking about that now too. Right, as I said, this is Nightlife. Our resident demographer, Simon Kustomaha from the Demographics Group, is back with us tonight, and he's brought some vampires with him, or at least a concept he's calling vampire economics. Hello, Simon.
3: Hi, how are you doing?
0: Very well. It's perfect late at night. Let's talk vampires. Why have you been thinking about vampires and what do they have to do with the economy?
3: Yeah, well, I did watch Interview with a Vampire, the TV show based on Anne Rice's novel. There was a

0: 90s movies with I think I don't even know who was in there, Brad Pitt and probably someone else, who knows?
1: Our listeners will immediately tell us, I'm sure.
0: Exactly. Who am I forgetting? But the idea is, I watch a TV show about vampires, and immediately I have to think of writing a column about it because I realize that vampires are usually rich and they are usually filthy rich. And then you go, makes perfect sense that vampires are rich because they are immortal. And even if you are a kind of a not so sophisticated vampire investor, if you have a long enough runway, after a century, you should be wealthy. Compounding your humble vampire investments, they should make you very, very rich very, very quickly. And of course, in many movies, those vampires also have a very strict moral code that they follow, so that you're not allowed to create many vampires. Vampires remain very, very scarce. There's just a handful of them, and they have rules how many other vampires they're allowed to make. So it's a small elite group of people with this very long investment horizon. You and I, we make investments, they compound a bit, but eventually we need to draw down on them because we stop working, we draw down on our resources, and then we die, and our riches are null and void. You don't have that when you are immortal. And say, well, what can we learn from vampires was really my idea. First and foremost is they have great financial skills in this long-term thinking. That's probably what you want in investing, is this really nice long-term horizon. You do not want to invest like a zombie who has no impulse control and strategic foresight. Zombies are the ones who buy NFTs and so forth. So you don't want that. You want the cool, methodical vampire strategy.
1: And the vampires aren't going to be spooked by problems on the share market, right?
0: No, exactly, because they know markets go up and down. They're not spooked by a quick up and down, by a quick fall or anything like this. Also, of course, vampires probably have really good tax structures, accountants who help them out, because it might be a bit difficult, you know, if you're still look like you're 32, but you've been around since the Napoleonic Wars. It might rise suspicions with Combank. So you must have alternative routes of investments, which again might be tax advantageous as well. So I think that's pretty good when you are a vampire. But then you go, well, who else is investing like vampires? Who else has this incredible long-term horizon? And I guess pretty much any family office, any kind of rich family thinks this way because you think in generations. You know that it is very important in order to create intergenerational wealth to keep as many assets as humanly possible in the belongings of the family. You never ever sell the family farm. You never ever sell land. You keep on to it. And so you accumulate land and wealth over a long enough runway. That's vampire strategies towards wealth, and it tends to work rather well. If you imagine you had held a piece of land in Sydney for 2 centuries, like that would be incredible. But my logic then follows, if we should follow the vampire logic as individual investors and we accrue more and more wealth this way, is there the case to be made for vampire hunters? In vampire movies, who are actually the good guys? It's usually not the vampires. And then I figured, yeah.
1: Well, so let's just pause there for a moment, because you would argue then, what if you're kind of old money wealthy, very wealthy families that are creating and protecting this intergenerational wealth, do you think they are, it's good to have vampires in our economy?
0: It's good to be a vampire. It's good to think like a vampire. As a family from old money, you've done a lot of things right because you held on to your wealth. This is exactly what you would want to do. This is exactly what your financial advisor or advisors would help you with. So it's a very, very attractive financial strategy. And I can only encourage each and every individual to think and act this way because it is so beneficial. It is so very, very powerful. And we do this sometimes with the bank of mom and dad, for example. Then you keep money within the family unit, and you allow the young

0: generation to accrue more wealth in the family by, minimizing the mortgage in size by getting a bit of a, hand-me-down from mom and dad. That then allows this younger generation to accrue wealth quicker, much quicker. And so that's very helpful. But of course, once the vampires overdo it a bit, and in all vampire movies, there is quite often, not at all, quite often there is some vampire who goes a bit overboard and who creates too many new vampires. And this guy always gets reined in by the others, because then the system isn't as attractive anymore.
1: Yeah.
0: And so,
1: but Simon, if you know, most of us aren't vampires, even if it would be great if we could employ some vampire economic thinking. But what are they doing, though, for our overall economy? If you were the government, would you be looking around and saying, I don't like these vampires, maybe I'll come and take some of this wealth that they've sitting on?
0: As a system, you would say we probably want vampire hunters. A society can function if there are a couple of vampires, but if the vampires become too rich, if they're too plentiful, you do need to employ vampire hunters. And this would, in our case, simply be the government that tries to tax the accrued wealth of the vampires to ensure that this wealth gets distributed a bit more equitably.

0: I'm not suggesting silver bullets or wooden stakes into hearts. That's a bit too harsh. But the idea is fitting in quite nicely with what all the young economists are writing about. The idea that you want to tax wealth rather than work. So you minimize income taxes so that the poor villagers who are slaving away on the fields owned by the vampires, that they actually retain a larger share of their income, and that you tax wealth instead.
1: Simon Kustomaha, who is co-founder of the Demographics Group and joins us regularly on Nightlife, is here. If you've got a question or a comment, 1-300-800-222 or the SMS 0467-922-702. So would you say, Simon, that vampires are too plentiful in our economy at the moment?
0: I would argue exactly that. I would say that we've seen, if you ask the average Australian to picture the Australian society, most people still picture a beautiful bell curve. We have a couple of rich people, a couple of poor people, but overall we are this egalitarian middle class wonderland. The reality is that we are much more resembling the letter U in our wealth distribution, with a small and shrinking middle class. And you have relatively large low-income earners and even more high-income earners. And in that environment, with the rising cost of living, we always have roughly a third of society that is absolutely bled dry by the system, to stick with the vampire metaphor here.
1: So, Simon, we're going to switch now to talking about housing affordability. The ability to buy a house, as we know, is increasingly out of reach for many Australians. There are the skyrocketing prices. And this is some of what the government is saying that it's wanting to do with the changes that it's making in its latest budget. How should we define what makes a house affordable?
0: That's a big question, because it's so easy as a politician to always say, yeah, we want housing to be affordable, but it's so incredibly vague. Or they say they want it to increase home ownership. I guess that's measurable quite easily. But when we say affordable housing, usually the most common measure is a price to income ratio, where we say the median house costs that many times the median income. And if it's over 5 or 6 times the median income, housing is unaffordable. In Sydney, it's about 14 times the median income. So it's way more than severely unaffordable. But that has a couple of problems, because the price to income ratio, if you have a lot of if you have a massive down payment ready, if you have a big inheritance, then the house price might be very high in comparison to your income, but you can still easily afford the house. Or let's say you find yourself in a super low interest rate environment, then this house is still affordable compared to a higher scenario. So maybe that's not the perfect way. So sometimes we measure just the deposit hurdle. How long does it take you to actually save for the deposit of a median house? That also has weaknesses. Then we go, well, maybe we just calculate the actual mortgage repayments, the average mortgage repayments relative to income. Maybe that's something worth it. Or in a sense, you can come up with more and more different complicated measures of how to combine or calculate housing affordability. But in a sense, you must save a deposit, you must qualify for the loan, and then you must be able to service the mortgage. That's what affordability is. And as a government, you can only do so much. And when you say you want to make housing more affordable, what are the levers that you are pulling?
1: You reckon there are 3 levers that you can pull: higher incomes, house prices growing more slowly than incomes, and lower interest rates. So let's talk through each of those. Firstly, higher incomes.
0: Higher incomes, we have been earning a bit more money in Australia over the last couple of decades. So that's fine. But income growth was much slower than home price growth. So by that measure, it became less affordable. Also, as a government, you really don't want to give people all that much more money, because if you give them more money, that is inflationary in nature. And so you actually want to make sure that wages grow, but that they don't grow too much, too fast. So that's not really a lever you want to play all that much with. Then you have maybe the house price that you can press down. Construction costs have only ever gone up in Australia. So we've never decreased construction costs.

0: So that's tough to say, but then we remember that about half of the house price are taxes of some sort. So theoretically, if you wanted to make housing cheaper, you could actually say, I'm not taking certain kind of taxes that I have been charging on the house, and therefore you can make housing a bit more cheaper, the house price, quite quickly. I said, like, oh yeah, that'd be cool. That would actually make housing more affordable. And the last budget has seen the first humble attempt of doing this. Not really any big movements. I'm not nearly as bullish or bearish, depending on who you ask, about what happened in the last budget. But we've seen the first little shift in terms of touching potentially the golden goose that is rising house prices that were so attractive in Australia, because the majority of people live in a house that they own. And so by just allowing house prices to grow, you made voters largely happy. And
1: So
0: now we
1: it's,
0: want to correct it.
1: yeah. Now it's true though that lower house prices are a double-edged sword. So everyone without a house wants to see lower prices. And as you're saying, everyone with a house, that's the last thing you want is to see house prices actually fall. So how do we have our cake and eat it too, so that we make housing more affordable by lowering the prices, and yet we don't have people losing the value of their houses? Is there actually a way out of this conundrum, Simon?
0: Yeah, it needs to be a very carefully calibrated method. So let's say you are a 29-year-old young person who wants to buy a house anytime soon. You might be looking at the market and hope for a 50% price fall, but that would be actually not in your interest at all, weirdly enough. Because if prices were to fall in any kind of rapid way, you would have mortgages that wouldn't be serviced because they're negative equity. We're risking a bank collapse, which would definitely trigger a massive recession. In a recession, unemployment would shoot up. You, as a young worker, would be amongst the first to go, which would essentially wipe you off the mortgage list. So that's also not what you want. It's quite mean. So what you are actually hoping for is that your wages rise faster than the house price growth. And you don't want to do this at any kind of rapid rate, because otherwise you create inflation. So you have to do this very carefully if you want to correct the market. You need to slow it down, and then you want to rechannel investment into other segments, rather than so that the investors don't invest too much into property. All the while, you don't want to make housing all that unattractive, because otherwise nobody is building the housing stock that we need. So it's a very fine balancing act. It's nothing where you can easily switch a couple of levers around and then pull some levers and then everything is well. So it is a slow moving beast, and everyone who's hoping for massively positive developments on the home housing affordability front will probably remain a bit disheartened.
1: Simon Kustamaha is here. He's co-founder of the Demographics Group. You're on Nightlife on ABC Radio. It's Suzanne Hill with you. I wonder if you have any ideas about what else we could do to improve housing affordability in Australia. So, Simon, as you're describing it, the ideal scenario is that the pressure comes off house prices, and at the same time, incomes go up, and gradually houses become more and more affordable without anybody really feeling like, oh my goodness, my house is suddenly worth less than it was, and now I'm in negative equity. How long a time frame in the best settings would we have to look for to do that without upsetting the apple cart too much?
0: Well, if you can do this as slow or as fast as you please, and it will be a slow process, because at the moment housing is super unaffordable. So let's say you just were to freeze ratios at the current thing, or you were to keep freeze prices at the current rate, and then you let wages slowly catch up. You would have make it a bit more affordable every year, but it would easily take a decade or two to be starting to feel cheap, because we allowed house prices to escalate so quickly. And so I would, of course, argue that I would like a government that has a long-term housing target, a bit like the RBA has this inflation target rate that they try to achieve. I would say it would be cool if a government says, like, ideally we would want to be houses to cost no more than, let's say, 7 times the median income. And then once you slowly introduce policies that move bit by bit towards this. And that would be a very

0: very long-term, deliberate way so that investors aren't spooked, that investors know what's coming, because you want predictability in a market. You never, ever want to pull the rug out of investors, because then without money, the whole system isn't working either. So yeah, it needs to be slow and it needs to be rather unspectacular. And of course, if you are a young family with a baby on the way at the moment and you say, hey, I can't afford my house now, I would like to afford it as soon as possible, I probably have bad news for you that this might just take another decade or so until you can pull this off.
1: If the government had, say, you know, if it had adopted this idea that once a house reaches seven times what incomes are, that's kind of as high as you let them get, how long ago would governments have been taking action? When did we actually hit that point when houses were about seven times more?
0: That would have been maybe three decades ago or so. Oh, well, maybe seven times, maybe 2 decades ago.
1: So we've been letting the problem build up for a long time. Now, the changes that the government did make in the budget, the changes to capital gains tax and to grandfathering, but also phasing out negative gearing except for new builds, how much impact do you think that's going to have?
0: Well, it should. So the thing is, we know it drives prices down. That's cool, but lower prices does not mean more affordable. Because if at the same time you cannot qualify for a loan that is as big as it once was, then it's not affordable. So that's so that depends whether it has gotten more affordable. It depends on your particular circumstance. So we cannot yet say that something became more affordable, if that makes sense.
1: And you also point out, I mean, no homeowner wants to see the price of their house go down, but there are other stakeholders benefit from rising prices too, aren't there?
0: The number of stakeholders who win from high house prices are gigantic. We have a whole system that is built around people wishing for high house prices. The whole rental stock in Australia is provided by mom and dad landlords who, this is their investment. So obviously you want your investment to go up in value. It's only logical. And then you have a system where our banks do nothing more than hand out large mortgages. The bigger, the longer the mortgage, the happier the bank. We are running one of the most, efficient banking system, profitable banking system in the world, based on this simple formula that house prices always rise. Then you have our states, of course. Our states have very few options to raise money themselves. And they do this through property-related taxes, largely stamp duty. The higher the price, the higher the stamp duty. So the states want this to be true. The federal government has the 5% home loan guarantee, where they actually guarantee that a loan doesn't go bad. So they really don't want people to default on their mortgages. So now all of a sudden they are in the mix as well. So you have just a system where the vast majority of people benefit from higher house prices. And you let the system run for so long until it hits some sort of ceiling where this minority of people who want prices to be more affordable, who actually, they're just squeezed to death there. So that really doesn't work anymore. They hit a ceiling and the dissatisfaction is so big now that young people essentially are telling the major parties that they're not going to vote for them again. And this is a severe issue that we know from the Australian election study, where we ask 3,000 people after every election in a detailed way about their voting behavior, and everyone under 45 hates Labor and Liberal. And so we know that about a third of us voted for third parties at the last election. If you just run this simple formula forwards of killing 3 years worth of loyal Labor and Liberal voters at the older end of the spectrum each election, and to introduce 3 years worth of young voters who hate Labor and Liberal in about six, seven elections, there is no scenario in which Labor or Liberal will set the prime minister. That doesn't work anymore. And so if you wanted to guarantee your survival as a Labor party, as a Liberal party, you must make hyper proactive and generous policy for the under 45s. The problem is, of course, is that the over 45s are the bigger, more important, more powerful voter block. And so it's hard to navigate yourself out of this from the party's perspective, even though their future existence depends on it.
1: So what else would you like to, and I mean, the way you're saying that, Simon, you're saying it's a cynical ploy, or at least cynical, that the government is actually taking a look at house prices in order to kind of keep that younger voting block.

0: I think it's a self-interest. It's not cynical, it's self-interested. So the idea is that, that you know, I must actually make housing a bit cheaper. I must make policy for this minority of people that are ignored, because if I ignore them for longer, they will eventually become the majority. And if I'm, you know, a persona non grata to them, then I'm dead as a party. And it happened all over Europe. All over Europe, we've seen established parties just die slow deaths. So this is nothing unheard of, the idea that Labour and Liberal will die. So this can well and truly happen. Currently, the Liberal Party is hastening my forecasts. They seem to be in self-destruction mode a bit faster than I predicted. But Labour shouldn't be too sure about this, because what we do know from election data is that people stopped voting for a party. They started voting against that party that they like even less. So if you made the cross for Labour, it necessarily didn't necessarily mean that you liked Labour, it just means that you hated the Liberals or the other way around. And that is a major, major problem for the big parties. And we're seeing this now with Pauline Hanson's One Nation. You establish a alternative choice and they will likely become the official opposition. And we might well see a new centrist party. Huh? The Teals discussed this, but it might well be Malcolm Turnbull's middle of the road party or whatever might emerge. Who knows? But there might well be a new centrist party that gobbles up even more votes from Labour and Liberal emerge very soon.
1: And then we can wave the two-party system goodbye. Simon, potentially. Simon, it's always interesting to talk to you. Thanks for your time here on Nightline.
0: Absolute pleasure.
1: There's Simon Kustomaha. He's co-founder of the Demographics Group and joins us every so often here on Nightlife with his demographic insights into how the world and Australia is working. Mumford & Sons, I Will Wait.

0: Mumford & Sons and I Will Wait. The latest news coming up, then we'll be joined by Robert Forster.
1: ABC News with Andrew Kaloupas. The Romanian president, Nicușor Dan, says his country is expelling the Russian envoy in the southeastern city of Constanța and is shutting down the consulate. The move comes after a Russian drone struck a block of flats in the Romanian city of Galați, injuring two people during an attack on nearby Ukraine. Bucharest has accused Moscow of a serious and irresponsible escalation. With more, the BBC's Nick Thorpe.
2: The Russian drone hit the 10th floor of a block of flats in the early hours of the morning, setting fire to the building and injuring two residents. The River Danube nearby forms the border with Ukraine, and Ukrainian ports are regular targets of Russian air attacks. Fragments of Russian drones have fallen on Romanian territory 47 times in the past 4 years, according to the Romanian Ministry of Defense. But this is the most serious incident so far, and the first with Romanian casualties. Air raid alerts were issued in three Romanian counties, and F-16 jets scrambled.
1: The Ukrainian President Volodymyr Zelensky says Russia is preparing a major new attack on his country. Russia said on Monday it intended to launch systematic strikes on targets in Kyiv and warned foreigners and diplomats to leave. Gambling ads during live sport coverage after 8:30 at night would still be allowed during breaks and any unscheduled delays under draft gambling reform legislation. Here's political reporter Sarah Tomevska.
3: The government's released its draft bill for consultation. It seeks to ban gambling ads during live sports coverage between 6 a.m. and 8:30 at night, and to limit gambling ads to 3 per hour during regular broadcasting. There's also a partial ban on gambling ads after 8:30 p.m., with carve-outs for any scheduled or unscheduled breaks, including halftime or weather delays. Labor says its changes will minimise gambling harms, while Independent Senator David Pocock says the reforms are smoke and mirrors and children will still be exposed to gambling advertising.
1: Former Prime Minister Tony Abbott is imploring the Liberals to recruit more grassroots members as he takes over as the party's new federal president. Mr Abbott stood for the position unopposed, while former Foreign Minister Alexander Downer has been named as vice president. Mr Abbott has told the Federal Council the party is facing an existential crisis and must rebuild to have a chance of winning the next election.
4: First and foremost, it means more members. Even on the most optimistic figures, we are lucky to have 50,000 members around the country. I mean, we had 50,000 members more 30 or 40 years ago.
1: A driver who fell asleep at the wheel before a fatal crash in regional Victoria has been sentenced to 3 years jail. Ballarat landscaper Cohen Mertz slammed into 29-year-old Clover Butler's small SUV in Meredith in January 2023, killing her instantly. The court heard Mertz had an unstable upbringing, was chronically sleep-deprived and had stayed up late scrolling social media the night before the crash. Ms Butler's mother, Christine, says delays to the sentence prolonged her family's agony.
5: As the mother of Clover, my grieving is now just going to begin. I understand court delays, I understand not enough judges in the system, but something has got to be done.
1: To sport, and Cronulla Sutherland is back inside the top eight with a hard-fought win over Manly Warringah at Shark Park. With the details, Andrew Moore.
6: Before a crowd of just under 11,000, Manly showed plenty of fight, but Cronulla Sutherland turned a 22-4 halftime lead into a 28 points to 22 victory. Ben Trebojevic managed to score a try, and then Jason Saab and Jamal Fogarty, as Cronulla played a massive price with Blake Brayley, their state of origin hooker, leaving the field midway through the second half with a suspected broken arm. But the Sharks managed to hold on and win 28-22. Andrew Moore, ABC Sport, Sydney.
1: In AFL, Carlton's resurgence under interim coach Josh Fraser has continued, with the Blues completing a dramatic 4-point win over Geelong at the MCG. Carlton captain Patrick Cripps kicked the game's winning goal with less than 2 minutes remaining, securing his side a 12-16-88 to 12-12-84 win. You're up to date with the latest from ABC News.
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8: Isolated showers in the north, scattered across the south, but remaining mostly dry in East Gippsland. Isolated thunderstorms in the northwest in the afternoon. Showers falling as snow about alpine peaks late afternoon and evening. A cool day with moderate west to northwesterly winds, freshening about the coast.

writing fiction. It is a book, though, about a couple of songwriters on the run. You're going to learn all about it in a couple of minutes' time when we introduce Robert. We will find out what's been making news this week in Sydney. I have something beautiful for you from the memorial service that was held to mark the life of James Valentine. Of course, a much-loved broadcaster on ABC Radio Sydney. Great big turnout at the Sydney Town Hall today. In fact, one of our regular listeners, Amanda, SMS'd earlier to let me know she'd been one of the people who was there at that beautiful service. And yes, I've got something special from that for you. And then we'll play the Mighty Challenge, talk to Andrew Romano. And, well, apropos of the conversation we're going to have with Robert Forster, I want to hear from you later. If you could, look, forget if you have any musical ability or you can play an instrument, if you could have been in a band, which band would it be? Imagine that you can suddenly be transported to be a member of any band. Do you want to play the guitar? Do you want to be the lead singer? Which band would you be in? I think we can have some fun with that right at the end of the show on 1-300-800-222 if you want to contribute. But yeah, save that one up till the end. Although if you're not going to be staying up and you want to send me an SMS and tell me which band you would like to be in, 0467 922 702.

0: My guest tonight will probably be better known to you as a musician rather than a writer. In fact, he's one of Australia's most influential musicians, Robert Forster, co-founder of the Go-Betweens. Now, in 2009, Robert wrote a song called Songwriters on the Run. It was featured on his album Songs to Play. You might well be familiar with it. It told the story, very simply, of two musicians who broke out of jail and made their way to a club they'd once played in to lay low from the police. Years on, Robert's taken the bones of that story to write a novel, which has just been released. It is called, like the song, Songwriters on the Run. It takes you back to the early 1990s music scene in Australia as we follow Drew and Mick, songwriters who've been stitched up, broken out of jail, and are trying to get back to Melbourne to hunt down their dodgy manager who got them into all that trouble. Hello, Robert. Welcome to Nightlife.
1: Wonderful to be here. That's a very good summation of the plot, I must say. That's fantastic.
0: Well, I've read it, so I know what happens. So I was actually going to ask you first, because at one point Mick and Drew have a conversation about which 60s Australian band they would be in if they have the chance. So which 60s Australian band would you be in if you had the chance?
1: Oh, that's a very good question. Look, Mick and Drew, Drew goes for the easy beats, although probably in his heart he would have liked to have been in the Seekers. And Mick goes for the Master's Apprentices. Myself, that's a really good question. Look, I probably would have liked to have been in the Easy Beats because I think they just had an astonishing run of singles that is probably almost unequaled to this day in Australian rock. So I'd love to have been in the middle of all of that.
0: You would have loved the success that the Easy Beats had?
1: More the songwriting. Yeah. I think, you know, like they wrote about 10 classics in about 3 years. They just were, although they're operating out of Sydney and in Australia, they were like world champions. And then they went over to England in, I think, 66, and they wrote, Vander and Young wrote, the two members of the band wrote Friday on My Mind, which is their biggest song. But they wrote a lot of other really great songs. So to be around, even if I wasn't one of those two people, just to be around that songwriting would have been wonderful.
0: Yeah. Did you always think that there was a book in this song, or did that desire to turn Songwriters on the Run into a book develop over time?
1: No, I did not know when I wrote the song in 2009 that it would be a book. If I had have known, I might have written 10 verses and given myself a lot more material. But it was like a typical song, you know. You think, oh, this is 3 verses, 4 verses, 2, and this was 3 for Songwriters on the Run. And you just write it. And

0: I thought it was a song like any other, where I would just move on to the next song, you know, like really liking what I'd done. It'd be recorded one day and that would be it. But I just started to wonder why they were in jail and how they got out and who they were running to or they were running from. It just started to pop up all these questions in my mind. And so I thought about it on and off the next 6 or 7 years until the song got recorded. And then in 2017, when I was thinking of wanting to write something outside of nonfiction, which I'd been doing, this song really stood out as I already had the story in my head, a lot of it in my head from those years of just trying to figure out what the song was.
1: So why did you want to break out of writing the nonfiction you'd been writing? Why was that calling you?
0: Because I was tired of being fact checked. I was tired of, I was writing for the Monthly. I wrote a memoir called Grant and I, and it was always, I mean, which is totally understandable, you know, like, why, are you sure that happened in 1985? Let's have a look. Are you sure that band recorded that then? Did the Go-Betweens do that in 1986? And I was just, it was all, I mean, it was creative writing, which was fantastic. You know, I wrote for 8 years with the Monthly as a music critic. And then I spent about a really good 5 years writing Grant and I. But it was all, and I was writing other journalism as well. People started to ask me to write journalism. So I was dealing with nonfiction for 11 years, and I just wanted to break free. I stopped with the Monthly after 8 years, and then I'd written Grant and I, and I just wanted to make up names, make up the colour of the sky, have people doing stuff that made no sense. I just wanted to, and so I started, the idea was not to write a novel, but to, I didn't want that pressure on me. It was to just write a story. I just wanted to make stuff up.
1: So how did that then turn? I mean, did that just naturally turn into a novel as you kept going, well, now they're going to do something else. Now this is going to happen.
0: Exactly. But I had about 70 or 80% of the book in my head. Like I had up until the end of the first chapter where they go up to Mount Drake and they trade their guitars. Like I had all that first section where they break out of jail and I had a lot of that. And then I had the flip over to Los Angeles I had, and then I had them going towards Melbourne. And I, the finer points of how to work out of Melbourne, I didn't know, but I thought by then I'd be a lot further down the track. So I had about 70% of the book. And, you know, once you hit the sort of, you know, 40,000 word mark, which is about 2/3 of the way through the book, you're sort of going, you know, you've got a really good feel for it, you're writing, and things become more apparent. There was still a lot more work to do, but it got me a long way into the book, where the other ideas I had for the novel, which are 3 or 4 others, they died after 1,000 words. But because I'd been thinking about Songwriters on the Run and why they're out of jail and how they do it, you know, and I thought, oh, well, it wouldn't happen in Melbourne or Sydney. It'd have to be in a small town somewhere, and there's weirdness in that small town. They end up in jail. And then if they're a long way away in a country town, the people that maybe got them in jail in the first place, maybe they're down in Melbourne or somewhere, and they've got to make this trek, you know, 2,000, 3,000 kilometres down to Melbourne. You know, so that sort of stuff started to come to me. And the word count just kept on growing.
1: And then suddenly you had the book. Robert Forster is with me, songwriter, founder, co-founder of the Go-Betweens, writer, and his first work of fiction, Songwriters on the Run, has just been released. I mean, now you've dabbled in journalism, memoir, fiction, songwriting. You know, what are the similarities between them all? And on the other hand, what pulls, you know, what's different about them? What does each of them require from you that's the same and that's different?
0: I think in a really, right at the essence of it, I'm dealing with my worldview. I'm dealing with the way that I see the world and how I perceive it in a poetic way or in a lyrical way or in a analytical way. And so it's sort of very much my personality. I've always, even when I was a songwriter, I'd think a lot about, I'd almost like hear records and almost run reviews in my mind. And songwriting is in a way fiction. To me, it's all, I wouldn't say it's one thing. That's you know, being too broad. It is separate: songwriting, journalism, fiction, nonfiction. It is separate like areas, but basically it's just coming out of who I am and my feelings and my, you know, like just what interests me and thoughts that come to me. So, you know, like I'm just sort of the central, you know, like giver of all these things. It's all in my head and it can go in different directions.
1: So, anyway, again, as a writer, what other writers of either fiction or songwriting do you most admire? Who would be on the top of your list?
0: Well, non-fiction, Alina Ferrante, Jane Austen, definitely, Christopher Isherwood, Truman Capote, Donna Tartt, all of those type of people. Anyone that's writing entertaining, well-written prose that welcomes the reader is basically what I'm interested in. And so that is, you know, characterizes a broad range of, you know, Helen Garner, obviously, you know, someone who's just immediate and very, you just hooks you in. That's what I like about books. Yeah. And songwriters, lots of them. You know, going back to someone like Chuck Berry, Buddy Holly, Lou Reed, John Fogerty, Bowie, it goes on, you know, like all of those sort of very, you know, people that deal with melody. It's like what I say with the books, you know, people that welcome you into a song. I'm interested in melody. I'm interested in lyrics that just aren't, I love you, baby, yeah, yeah, yeah. I need something a little bit more than that. Those type of things. Humour, I like humour, as long as it's not too overdone. But I can also do darkness. These are things I like.
1: Yeah. Robert Forster is with you. His book is Songwriters on the Run. So why did you choose the early 90s to set the story, Robert?
0: A couple of reasons. First of all, it took the mobile phone out of the action. Because for a plot, for a story that is very twists and turns of plot and people moving through time, the phone couldn't be involved. So the other things, the two major characters in the book, the singer-songwriters that worked together in a partnership, both were in bands and made a lot of music in the 80s. But I didn't want to set the book in the 80s. I wanted to place these two sort of guys that had done a lot of work in the 80s and have them at the start of a new decade. And so it's, you know, they've left their bands behind. They've started this, they put out two albums and the 90s are before them. And it was also a time in 1991, I returned with my wife to Brisbane. So I returned to Australia. So I'd lived overseas all the way, virtually most of the 80s with the Go-Betweens. And so I sort of had a feeling for the 90s in Australia that was good. And that was, but I could also reference the 80s because I toured in Australia a lot. So it was just the right moment with technology and with where I wanted to place the musicians at the start of a decade.
1: So take us back to the essence of what this same era was like for you and the Go-Betweens. I mean, there's a sense of grind that Mick and Drew are experiencing life on the road. Is that what your experience was like at the time?
0: Yes, it was. I wouldn't call it a grind. It was very, you gave your life to the band. You know, like once you reach a certain amount of success or just to a stage where you're not, you know, you're not earning, you know, like $20 million each a year, but you can still sort of be not earning all that much money, but touring all the time. And so the go-betweens were in that world. And so I know what it's like to just wake up and be moving from city to city to country to country. Obviously, there are times you stop when you're recording or you're writing songs, but the more successful a band is, the more time you spend on the road. And so you're used to this constant motion. And so when Mick and Drew break out of jail, what I realized early in the book was actually being on the run from the law is quite similar to being on the road in a rock band. You know, you're just sort of moving, you're doing things at night, you're in this ecosystem just away from the world. And so, like, for me to write Mick and Drew, I could draw on, you know, life in the go-betweens very easily. It's a life of when you're in a successful band or you're a successful musician, your day changes every day. You know, like it's what you expect tomorrow. Sound check could change. The radio interview time changes. The sound check's an hour earlier. You're on stage an hour earlier than what you thought, and you're just told information all the time where it's like, oh, that's changed. That's changed. We're doing that next week. That thing that we're doing tomorrow, you're going to do that in a month. You're not doing it now. And after a long time, you get used to that of being completely, I'm ready for anything. I can pack a suitcase and fly to Rome tomorrow and it doesn't bother me. And that's where Mick and Drew are at, you know, and I know that world.
1: Sounds like, Robert, there was a lot of control, though, for you in that life, if you're just kind of, you know, the sound checks change, this has happened.
0: Yeah.
1: I mean, you know, who's pulling all those strings?
0: Managers, record companies, just, you know, like, the venue suddenly goes that you're playing that night suddenly goes, oh, look, you know, the people that are going to open the doors, they're not there till 5. The sound check's not at 4. You're just getting information that's changing the days in front and the days you're living all the time. I mean, some things say constant, obviously, but it's a very sort of you get accustomed to it and you get accustomed. That's why musicians have got that. That sort of, you know, like far away look in their eye, because they're just sort of, I'm open to change. And the one thing that I know that I'm going to do at the end of the day is play a show. So, but even then you're backstage and you're about to go on and someone tilts their head around the door that, you know, the manager and goes, oh, can you put it back 10 minutes? You know, people are still coming in. So even the show can be something that's delayed and you don't have control over, and you've just got to go, okay, I'll have another beer and that's cool. But then when you're on stage, the hour and a half, nothing, that's all yours. You know, like you're controlling that. And really that's enough for a musician.
1: Robert Forster is with us here on Nightlife tonight. Now, as you said, Robert, you set the book before the era of the mobile phone and obviously social media. What do you think has been lost and what gained for musicians now that we do live in this era of social media and Spotify and the whole world feels like it's changed?
0: I think I'm not interested what people are having for breakfast. I'm not interested in photos of this and photos of that. I'm a bit of a person where I like my artists that I admire to be remote and not communicating. And the only way they're communicating to me is through their records or live performance. I think a certain romanticism's been lost with artists, not only musicians, but also I imagine visual artists and filmmakers and actors have got to be doing social media as well. And it's just sort of, I just like that idea of just hearing from artists that I like when they've got something to say, not the compulsion to keep the publicity mill going. So that's something that's for me a little bit lost. But at the same time, I think it's made traveling, it's made, you know, like things are easier. It's not like a ticket world, you know, getting on planes is easier. Luggage doesn't get as lost. You know, there's pros and cons. I'm not someone who wants to live in 1991. I'm quite happy living in the modern world, but you know, it was nice sort of going back and setting the book in 91 because it was just sort of a lot of word of mouth, a lot of people were talking more, talking in cars, talking at parties, talking, because that's the way you found things out. That's how you discovered artists. That's how you discovered people that you wanted to be with, was talking and making private connections and just sort of, And there was enough information going on, you know, like these are the days, you know, of the street press, lots of record shops, lots of bookshops. There's a lot of talking and networking going on in there. And, I really liked that. So, good and bad for me.
1: Now, in many ways, Robert, Songwriters on the Run, it's a book for real music fans because you mention other artists, you know, on nearly every page.
0: Yeah, yeah.
1: Who were the artists that were influencing you at the time that you and, you know, other members of the Go-Betweens really looked up to?
0: Australian artists, I guess, you know, like The Birthday Party, Nick Cave and the Bad Seeds, The Triffids, Paul Kelly's albums. Oh, gee, there's a couple. Overseas through the 80s, you know, the Smiths, Jesus and Mary Chain, The Cure, Joy Division. Tom Waits was making really good records. For me personally, Prince was probably my favourite. The artist I sort of followed the most closest through the 80s. He had a great decade. Those type of people. Whether you can hear that in the Go-Betweens music, I don't know. Because we also liked, you know, obviously, you know, the Velvet Underground and Bowie and Dylan and you know, Creedence Clearwater Revival. I mean, these are all artists that I liked. Neil Young, Television, Talking Heads, all the New York bands were probably the main thing when Grant and I started the band. You know, the first Ramones album, first Blondie album, first Television album, you know, Talking Heads, the Ramones first album, all of that sort of stuff was really the sort of fireworks at the start of the Go-Betweens.
1: Yeah, well, they don't all get a mention in the book. Certainly lots of musos do.
0: Yeah.
1: So anyone who knows their music will kind of be able to read the book and, yep, this band that you mentioned through it.
0: Yeah.
1: So what format are you listening to your own music on or to music on these days, Robert?
0: Just hooked up the record player about 3 days ago, which is wonderful. I'm back into vinyl. After being away for a long time, I'm hearing all the things that I can't hear on Spotify or any streaming thing.
1: What can you hear on the record player?
0: I'm hearing the bass. I'm hearing the band. I'm in the room with the band. I'm hearing the drums, bass, the guitars, anyone that's doing anything on a keyboard. I'm listening, even, you know, I'm listening to Kraftwerk. Computer worlds. I'm just sort of hearing, you know, it's like you're in the theatre and you're hearing people talk, you know, and you're hearing the room, as opposed to a little sort of tiny. I don't know if there's even, are there speakers in iPhones? Maybe there
1: is.
0: Okay. I'm just sort of. I'm hearing the spirit of the music is what I'm hearing when I'm listening to vinyl. So, and I know that everyone can't listen to vinyl, and I don't want to sound like someone is going, you know, nah, I'm listening to vinyl and I'm listening to the real thing and everyone's not. I don't want to come across that at all. I haven't listened to vinyl or have a record player going for about 8 years, and suddenly before I came down to Melbourne, I've been listening to vinyl for the last 2 or 3 days, and it's just been incredible.
1: Wow. So are all the new albums or the new music you want to get, can you go and grab that on vinyl?
0: You can. Yep, you can. And that's what I got to start to do. We've been listening at home to stuff that was in our record collection that I haven't obviously heard in a long time. And suddenly I've got to sort of go and get records to so I can listen to them at home.
1: And hear all the things you haven't been able to hear.
0: Yeah, exactly.
1: You don't know that they're there.
0: I know. And you know, what's good is that takes me back into the record store, and that takes me to the person behind the record store, and then I'm hearing something played in the record store, and I go, you know, what is that? And, you know, all of those sort of things.
1: Yeah. Tell us about your plans for touring the book. Are you going to be singing the song as part of the book tour?
0: Yes, I am. I am. On the four shows I'm doing to promote the book in Brisbane, Sydney, Canberra and Melbourne, I'm going to start off, you know, I've got to concoct a show. You know, like, I've never done this before. I've got to be on stage and be entertaining for 80, 90 minutes. And so I'm not being interviewed. It's just, I've never done anything like this. I'm enormously excited about it. And so I've got to, the first two things I'm going to do is, like, tell people how I became a writer, you know, like, which will be fairly short, so people get, okay, that's where he's, that's established him as the person that's sitting down to write this novel in 2017, get a little bit of back history that's not too long, and then I'm going to go, I'm going to play the song Songwriters on the Run and go, okay, I had those three verses and this is what I did. And then I'm just going to take it and talk about how I did it, what's in the book. And I'm going to play other songs from the book. And I'll be playing some other songs. So it's going to be a real talking. I'm going to be taking questions from the audience. And I'm going to be giving a lot of the background and reading favourite bits that illustrate points that I make. It's going to be one hell of a show.
1: It doesn't sound like your normal book launch, that's for sure.
0: No. It's more stand-up comedy. Yeah.
1: Just finally, is there any other song you've written that's buzzing around in your head and we might see another book?
0: No, there isn't. Not at the moment, but funnily enough, I wrote a song in 1990 called Danger in the Past. And this was another story song, and this one had five verses. And again, this song, it's the only other one, and I've written like 250 songs. It's the only other one before Songwriters on the Run that I thought, I wrote it and I went, how did that happen? How did this happen? How did that, why? It didn't leave me. And I started to write a couple of pages over a couple of days, but I didn't have that 10 years of writing behind. I wasn't ready. I couldn't do it. You know, like, but because I'd worked with The Monthly for 8 years, because I'd written, you know, and I started to write for The Monthly, and then someone approached me to, Penguin Books approached me to write something. I wrote the Grant Nye memoir, and suddenly I had the tools to sort of go, oh, I can take Songwriters on the Run and do it, which I didn't have back in 1990 when I wrote Danger in the Past. So I can do it this time. We'll just have to, I want to write more, so we'll just have to see where I go from here.
1: We look forward to it. Robert, thank you so much for being my guest on Nightlife tonight.
0: An absolute pleasure. Thank you.
1: Robert Forster is, well, you would know him as the co-founder of The Go-Betweens, a writer, and his first work of fiction, Songwriters on the Run, is out now. And this is the song, Songwriters on the Run.

Robert Forster and Songwriters on the Run. It's Nightlife on ABC Radio. Now, we'll be hearing shortly from Thomas Ariti about what's been making news this week in Sydney, but a big event in Sydney today for our ABC family was a gathering at Sydney Town Hall to celebrate the life of veteran broadcaster James Valentine at a public memorial service, to which I know at least one Nightlife listener has messaged to say that she went along today. There were some really quiet, and you might have caught it on the radio if you're in New South Wales, some beautiful speeches, family and friends of James Valentine. We had the Governor General, Sam Mostyn, friend and celebrity chef Matt Moran, H.G. Nelson, eulogies from James's children, Ruby and Roy. And from that service, I'm going to play you the performance of You've Got a Friend, which was performed by Jimmy and Mahalia Barnes.

0: So that beautiful Jimmy and Mahalia Barnes, who were performing at the public memorial to ABC Radio's James Valentine in Sydney at the Town Hall this afternoon.
1: This Week in... Sydney.
0: With you to tell you what's been making news this week in Sydney, I've got Thomas Arete here, who is the Drive presenter at ABC Radio Sydney. Hey, Thomas.
2: Hello. Great to be here. Thank you very much.
0: You're very welcome. Now, there's been a big fight going on this week. This is about a community-run childcare centre, which is in Crow's Nest. There's been a lot of change in the suburb, and it looks like this childcare centre is kind of the victim of some of that, but the parents aren't happy. Tell us what's been happening.
2: Yeah, it seems that way. It was really interesting, Suzanne, because we started looking into this last Friday, and since then, the opposition towards what's planned for this daycare centre, it has grown, and very rapidly, within a couple of days. So this is a community-run, not-for-profit daycare centre, as you say, in Crow's Nest in Sydney's north. It's been there for 38 years, right? So quite a recognisable sort of, I guess, daycare centre in the early education landscape in Sydney, but certainly in the Crow's Nest area. 160 children are on the wait list, which gives you an idea of, you know, the demand for this centre. And the North Sydney Council says it'll be closing in December to make way, not for apartments. There's been a bit of a misconception that they want to build apartments, that kind of thing. It's to redevelop the surrounding park. So the council says it's not to give it to developers, it's to create more green space. But the council says there's no room for the centre in that park design and there's no alternative site. So it'll close. It'll be demolished. That's it.
0: And is this right, Tom, that this is all a part of the redevelopment of the area because of the Sydney Metro that's opened?
2: No, the Metro sort of is quite separate from that. Yeah, the Metro's already there. It's already functioning. There's a Crow's Nest station. And actually, it's funny you mention that, Suzanne, because that's been brought into the equation, though. The parents are saying, hang on a minute, this daycare centre survived during the Metro construction. That was all fine, but now you want to overhaul the park and redevelop the park, the daycare centre's got to go. Why? So you're right in saying the Metro is part of the narrative here. But we interviewed the operator of the centre about a week ago, who has been there for 16 years herself. So, you know, she was understandably emotional. And the response on our text line and from callers was overwhelming. Like, I didn't know a lot about this site to begin with, Suzanne. I wasn't sort of expecting it, but a lot of people saying, there's no reason why this centre needs to go. Others saying, yeah, look, it can go, but it needs an alternative site. And the operator's saying that's what the council always promised.

0: There was always a plan to redevelop this park, but they were always going to be given an alternate site. And now that it's been told, no, sorry, it's going to be demolished by the end of the year. So opposition to this has been growing. And 2 days ago, more than 100 parents and kids showed up to the North Sydney Council meeting, and a councillor put forward a motion to see if developer funds could be used to secure an alternative venue. And the motion was instantly shut down by the mayor. Now, we've been trying to reach out to the mayor all week. There's been an open invite for Zoe Baker to come on the program, and she's been unavailable. But Felicity Wilson, the state member for North Shore, made her feelings pretty clear about the plans. Take a listen.
1: Well, I think the loss of any of our, you know, high quality local childcare spaces, and they've got a huge wait list because they're high quality, because parents want to send their children there. I think that's a huge loss to families and the kids that rely on these services. So I want to see it relocated at a minimum. I think it's really disappointing that council had that as an opportunity and essentially has rescinded that option for Kelly's Place to find a new supported location to continue to be a not-for-profit centre.
0: So that's Felicity Wilson there, the state member for North Shore. We then heard from a neighbouring MP who said the same, and parents have made their own inquiries with the planning department, and that's a new chapter in this. There are now revelations that the plan for the park hasn't been finalised at all, right? So now they're questioning, you know, why have we been told it's all done and dusted and we have to leave when there's no final plan for the park? So it's an intriguing story, you know.
2: It is. I mean, if you're one of those parents, Tom, obviously you're incredibly concerned because, I mean, yeah, I know from my own experience with having young children, it's hard to find a centre that you can get into in the first place, B, that you trust. And the idea of a council actually closing a centre for, you know, what seems like it doesn't really need to happen seems to go against everything we're being told about. You have the shortage of childcare.
0: And that's the reason why we wanted to focus on this, right? I know it seems like quite a, you know, a niche issue, one daycare centre in Sydney, but it is a story where the community response has been significant, and it casts a revealing light on a broader issue in Sydney, right? And that is the decline in community-based not-for-profit childcare centres, and the fact that they're vulnerable to development pressures. These centres are in higher demand, but as you might have known through your own journey, I've found this the same as a young father as well. You know, the private sector has really taken over the childcare landscape in Sydney. Those not-for-profits, there are dwindling numbers of them. They don't have the capital to easily find new locations or to take on developers and councils. And we've heard this week from other centres in Sydney facing similar challenges. So it's really been a case study, if you like, of a broader issue in the early education landscape, and interesting indeed.
2: All right. Well, you will keep us informed, no doubt, Tom. Tom Arida is here. He's the Drive presenter at ABC Radio Sydney. Now, good character reforms. The New South Wales government wants to remove good character references from sentencing proceedings. Just explain to us why they wanted to do that.
0: Yeah, it sounds quite complicated, doesn't it, for those of us who are not lawyers. But it's actually been a really interesting story. We've been covering it for a while. But the reason why I bring this up with you is there was a very interesting turn of events just in the past weeks. There's been a campaign in New South Wales for quite some time to abolish good character references in sentencing proceedings. So what that means is someone's been convicted, right? They've been found guilty already. They've committed the crime in the eyes of the judiciary. But with the way it's been, during a sentencing hearing, someone can get up there and say this person's of good character, with the idea that they could try and influence the sentencing proceedings, the idea that their good character could get them a lighter sentence for a crime. Now, the government has been saying for quite a while that shouldn't happen, right? It traumatises victim survivors who shouldn't have to sit there and hear their perpetrator described as someone of good character in court when they've already been convicted of a crime. Now, there's a caveat here. Child sexual offenders, they already can't use it. They're already restricted from relying on good character. But for all other crimes up until this point, someone's good character is considered by the courts at sentencing if it's relevant. Does that make sense?
2: Yes,
0: somebody's
2: yes, it
0: not
2: does.
0: A lawyer? Right.
2: And what's then the argument's been, what, that's not valid? If they've committed the crime, then
0: they're
2: how
0: saying,
2: could we
0: why
2: be
0: does
2: using?
0: It matter? Yeah, why does it matter? So it's funny, the campaign to remove good character references is called Your Reference Ain't Relevant. That's the name of the group. So that sort of shows you what it's all about, right? So there's this legislation a couple of weeks ago introduced to Parliament, right, to abolish good character for all crimes in New South Wales. But it didn't happen. The Greens sided with a coalition to water it down. The reforms were scaled

0: back, and they removed good character as a mitigating factor for sexual offences only. For every other crime, good character could remain. And the Attorney General spoke with us at the time. He wasn't happy. The Greens argued it made sense to allow some vulnerable people to put forward evidence of their good character for other offences to avoid harsher sentences. But where it gets interesting is this, Suzanne. Suddenly, overnight this week, everything changed. The Coalition backflipped. The legislation was introduced again to Parliament to abolish good character references for all sentencing proceedings for any crime in New South Wales. A complete backflip. It wasn't going to happen. Then suddenly overnight a few days ago, we were told, oh, no, suddenly it is. Now, Harrison James has spent the past 4 years tirelessly advocating to remove the provision of good character references. He is a survivor of child sexual abuse. He is behind that Your Reference Ain't Relevant campaign. And he spoke to us after that news this week.
1: Public.

0: form often requires persistence right to the very end. And look, this is very much a case of better late than never. I'm incredibly relieved that the coalition has reflected on its original position. And what matters now is that the upper house follows through and delivers this reform without any further delay because victim survivors have waited long enough.
1: So it's Harrison James there from Your Reference Ain't Relevant. I should say, though, you know, there are still concerns about this from some groups: Legal Aid New South Wales, the State Bar Association, the Law Society of New South Wales. Some expressed the view to us while we were covering the story that, you know, hang on, if we trust the judiciary, we should trust that judges can exercise their discretion when it comes to relying on good character references. But, you know, quite an extraordinary turnaround when only a couple of weeks ago we were told the original reformers were dead.
2: Yeah. But Tom, do judges in deciding their sentencing, and maybe this is a question for lawyers, not for us, but I mean, are there still ways for potential mitigating circumstances to be taken into account? I mean, judges often think about someone's youth, don't they, for
1: Yeah.
2: example?
1: And that's the thing, right? So all of those provisions, prior sentences, prior record, all that is still taken into account. So that is still part of the legislation. The only thing they wanted to remove was someone getting up there and saying, well, this convicted perpetrator is someone of good character. Prior offences, criminal record, all of that still relevant, can still be taken into account by the judiciary. It was that one good character reference that the government was taking exception to. So you're right, that will still be taken into account. That's what the Attorney General wanted to make clear when he originally tabled the legislation. And let's not forget, one confusing part of all of this is the fact that it was hard to get your head around how it all worked, but people thought, well, hang on, during the criminal trial, surely this is relevant. And yes, it is. This is only when someone has been convicted. They've already been found guilty. This is during the sentencing submission process.
2: I wonder to what extent those references actually ever made a difference when it came to sentencing anyway.
1: Yeah, and that's a point that's been made as well. You know, was it ever relevant? Why do we have it there to begin with? Very good point. I guess, you know, one thing is we don't know. You know, we need to trust the judiciary. We need to trust that behind closed doors, when coming up with a sentence, judges are exercising their discretion and deciding whether those good character references are relevant or not. And we just have to trust that they've been taken into account when the situation's appropriate, you know.
2: Very interesting. Tom Arete is here. He's the Drive presenter at ABC Radio Sydney. Now, you did an interview with a notorious Australian band, people who know songs like Greg the Stop Sign will remember Tism. What's going on?
1: Are you a fan of Tism?
2: Well, the couple of songs I know.
1: Yeah. Most of the songs we can't play on the radio, I've got to tell you. They are controversial. And if you've seen them live, as I have numerous times, anything can happen. And at the Opera House, it sounds like it did. They're a subversive art pop group, for lack of a better phrase. And they announced their first national headline tour in 30 years recently. But something interesting has happened on the sidelines of that. The band copped an $18,000 fine for damage to the Opera House concert hall during some concerts in April. And the Opera House chief executive, Louise Herron, said to the press this week, "It's not everyone's house if you're wrecking it," which is a fair enough point.
2: What did they actually do?
1: Oh, a lot of damage to the seats. And like if you go to a Tism concert, you know, anything can happen. It's an absurd spectacle, right? They wear these elaborate costumes, giant puppetry, there's crowd participation. But, you know, you've got to be careful. Stuff gets thrown into the crowd. People are encouraged to, you know, jump up on the seats and do whatever they want. It is pretty rowdy. You've got to watch out when you're in the crowd. I last saw them at the Horden Pavilion where there were no seats, but in the Opera House Concert Hall, the timber on the seats, and I've seen photos of some of the damage. Yeah, there was quite a bit of damage. $18,000 worth, apparently. The Opera House was not happy. Right.
2: I mean, so it kind of sounds like Tism and the Opera House are not perhaps a perfect match.
1: Louise Herron, the chief executive, has made that point in recent times, and maybe they weren't the right band to have at the concert hall. So what they've done right is they've started this No Mistakes tour, but they're not calling themselves Tism. They're calling themselves TSIM, to Sim. And in using a different band name, they've denied having anything to do with the Opera House damage. They've blamed Sir Donald Runicles, a guest conductor with the Sydney Symphony Orchestra, They've blamed him instead.

0: Ed, because he was performing at a similar time. It's obviously all very tongue-in-cheek, but they've said, no, we're T-S-I-M. We're not Chisholm. You got the wrong band. So this is a controversial band. They are famously difficult to interview. So I thought, why not? So earlier this week, it was weird. I'll tell you what. Earlier this week, I caught up with Humphrey and Ron from Chisholm.
1: Are they their real names?
0: No, and I can't even really say the made up last names either. There's a lot about Chisholm we can't necessarily broadcast. No, they are not their names. So they wear balaclavas. They use pseudonyms, all this kind of thing.
1: Did they come into the studio? Or?
0: No.
1: Okay, so you didn't get to see their balaclava faces.
0: I didn't get
1: faces.
0: To see the balaclavas, yeah. No. And you know what? It was an experience, certainly something I can tick off in my list of achievements interviewing Chisholm. But here is a bit of it. Just a big warning, though. This is a joke. It is satire.
2: Well, we're T-S-I-M, Totally Support Immigration Mitigation, the house band of the One Nation Party, Tom, and it's shocking, the mainstream media, people like you. You feel like you can say anything. I mean, just because you back something up with research, that you get multiple sources for any quote, that you interview experts and scientists, you feel like that makes things credible. But if a Labor government's budget has taught us anything, that all falls away when you can put out a motive tweet backed up by AI slop and nonsense statistics. That's where we feel the ABC should be putting its resources in, not into junk like this. You haven't even got Chisholm. Chisholm are a great band, an iconic band. You've got T-S-I-M.
0: Yeah, so what sort of stuff do you play then? If I haven't got Chisholm, if I'm going to go to this show, am I not going to know any of the songs?
2: Dina Reinhardt rocks, that sort of thing.
0: Oh,
2: you know?
0: So it's an Orange Wave kind of band.
2: Yeah, exactly. And, you know, there's a great newspaper called The Australian, and we've got our tribute to it, The White Australian.
0: Right.
2: Marvellous newspaper, The White Australian.
3: Yeah, we're all about introducing balance. I mean, you know, you need balance, and there's too much of this consensus and considered thought going on.
0: So there you go. Once again, that was satire.
1: And that's Tom Arete, who's the Drive presenter at ABC Radio Sydney. The Challenge coming after the latest ABC News.
4: ABC News with Andrew Kaloupas. Romania has condemned Russia after a drone hit a residential building close to the border with Ukraine, injuring two people. The head of NATO says Russia has been reckless and the alliance stands ready to defend every inch of its territory. The BBC's Nick Thorpe has more.
5: At about 2 o'clock this morning, this drone was first detected, and within 4 minutes, it struck a 10-storey block of flats in Galatz. This is a significant port city, 200,000 or so inhabitants, and in the subsequent explosion and fire. So this was not just a fragment of a drone, as we've seen before, but actually an armed drone which exploded on impact, injuring a 54-year-old woman and a 14-year-old child. The Romanians, in their response, the deputy head of the armed forces said this does not constitute an attack on Romania, but it's the consequence of an attack on neighbouring Ukraine.
4: The Greens are urging Labor to rethink the grandfathering arrangements of its planned changes to negative gearing and the capital gains tax discount. Existing investors are exempt from the negative gearing changes announced on budget night, while those taking advantage of the capital gains tax discount will be partially exempt. The coalition is opposing Labor's tax shake-up, meaning the fate of the bill will rest within the hands of the Greens. Greens Senator David Shoebridge says existing investors should not be quarantined from the changes.
6: The key thing now is to have a proper look at this legislation. And one of the critical things on this legislation is the fact that Labor has decided that everyone who's got assets can keep all of their benefits. Young people, renters, get absolutely nothing.
4: A woman's been charged over making bomb threats to public places across New South Wales and Queensland. Here's Harry Buttonshaw.
7: Investigations began in March last year following reports a hoax bomb threat was sent to a school in Mwilumbah in the state's Northern Rivers. It then sparked wider investigations involving 13 other threats made to New South Wales schools from March last year to May this year, and threats to two airports in New South Wales and Queensland. Following the multi-agency investigation, a search warrant was carried out at a home in Mwilumbah,

0: and a 23-year-old woman was arrested. She's since been charged with 14 counts of using a carriage service to make hoax threats and has been refused bail to appear in court on Saturday.
1: The New South Wales government says it will prioritise water for critical services over data centres. Amid concern, water-hungry facilities could affect supply. Here's Jasper Wells.
2: According to Sydney Water, proposed data centres could be using up to 25% of the city's yearly drinking water supply by 2035. Water Minister Rose Jackson has told a parliamentary hearing on data centres the government would make sure that increased demand would not impact public infrastructure like transport and hospitals.
3: As part of our drought planning framework, it is about having a system where you are able to determine what is indeed critical and what is not.
2: She told the committee the government was also looking at considering whether to expand desalination and how to increase water supply without passing those costs onto existing customers.
1: Police in Kenya have arrested 8 female students on suspicion of arson over a fire that destroyed a dormitory at a girls' boarding school, killing 16 children. A police official says the girls were arrested for planning and carrying out a suspected arson attack at the school in central Kenya. The fire left 79 others injured. No motive has been offered. In the AFL, Carlton has defeated Geelong by 4 points in a thriller at the MCG. Here's Corbin Middlemass.
4: After trailing by 20 points early in the game, Carlton led at three-quarter time by a single point. The Blues protected a slender lead for the majority of the last quarter before the Cats threatened to pinch it as Jack Henry goaled in the last 3 minutes. But Patrick Cripps and his Blues wouldn't be denied as the Carlton captain took a clutch mark and kicked truly as Carlton went back ahead by 4 points, navigating the last few minutes to prevail and make it 3 straight under caretaker coach Josh Fraser. Corbin Middlemass, ABC Sport, Melbourne.
1: In rugby league, New South Wales hooker Blake Brayley is in serious doubt for State of Origin 2 after sustaining a suspected broken arm in Cronulla's 28-22 victory over Manly at Shark Park. Brayley exited the game in the second half as his Shark side weathered a second half Seagull surge to rise to seventh on the competition ladder. ABC News.

0: to northwesterly winds, freshening about the coast.
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1: Nightlifers, shall we play the Mighty Challenge? It is what we do at this time of night, but why should tonight be any different? Here are the categories for you. We have That Was the Week That Was. We have Australian Comedy. We have Famous Felicities. We have Party Time. And we have Chemical Elements with the letter G in.

0: Sarah is our first contestant tonight. Hello, Sarah.
1: Hello.
2: Hi. How are you going, Suzanne? First call of the night. Oh, my God. Imagine I get a twinning streak. Has anyone actually done that before or never?
0: I think there was someone once, it might have been William of Waverton, who got a 23.
2: What?
0: Yes. A few years back, I think.
2: But that is crazy.
0: Plenty of people have got 10s.
2: Oh, gosh. Do you win anything for 10 or it has to be 20?
0: No, 10 is a black magnet. You only get something. You get something for 10, you get something for 25. Well, for being the final caller. The caller who gets the final question correct.
2: Okay.
0: But you get, anyway, just the joy of being on the radio, right?
2: So if you get 25, you get like 2 black magnets and the last one if you hit 25.
0: Gosh,
2: as well.
0: If you got all 25, you'd probably get 2 black magnets and the sage magnet.
2: And just
0: so much glory. So much glory.
2: I love the glory. Lady Gaga.
0: All right. Well, let's start Ascent of Everest by taking the first step upwards. What category would you like, Sarah? Party time, chemical elements with the letter G in their name. That was the week that was Australian comedy or famous felicities.
2: I do love parties, but I do love Mr. G from Summer Heights High. So G for chemical element.
0: Oh, I thought you were going to go with Australian comedy with that lead in, but no, we will go for the...
2: No, that's a good one too. I didn't think of that. That's true, but no.
0: Okay, chemical elements with the letter G in their name. Question one. Because the two metals have nearly the same density, which element with the atomic number 74 is sometimes used to counterfeit gold?
2: So tungsten, I think it would be.
0: Tungsten is correct,
2: my chemistry
0: Sarah.
2: Year 12 ATAR score is on fleek, 44, scaled up to 49. Gosh.
0: Okay, well, there's your credentials. You are correct. That's 1 out of 25 done, Sarah. Would you want to stay in this category?
2: What were the other ones again?
0: We have chemical elements with the letter G. We have party time. That was the week that was Australian comedy and famous felicities.
2: What was that? Famous what?
0: Felicities.
2: What's that? Celebrities?
0: People called Felicity.
2: Not that one. What's party time? Just anything to do with parties.
0: You'll have to find out.
2: I do like a party, so I'll be party time, please.
0: Okay, question two. With more than 150 claimed members, the world's largest political party is active in which country?
2: Okay, it's definitely not One Nation. The most population is either India or China. So India?
0: India is correct, Sarah. Well done.
2: What is the thing? That was a random guess, but what's religion? Oh, sorry, not religion.
0: The party?
2: Yeah.
0: The party is
2: This is politics now. So is it all politics? Or I thought it meant party, like partying. Like,
0: it can mean all sorts of different things, Sarah.
2: Okay, so it's how you interpret it. Okay, cool. Okay, what were the categories again? I want to see if I stick with that. Or not.
0: Party time. That was the week that was Australian comedy, famous felicities, chemical elements with the letter G in their name.
2: I'm going to go with, let's stick with party and I hope I get like alcohol or something. I love a drink.
0: Question three. The 2002 film 24-Hour Party People is set in which British city?
2: Probably not London because that sounds too obvious. The bees. What's the Midlands place? Manchester.
0: Manchester is correct.
2: Yeah, I used to live in Salford. So it's
0: is that near Manchester?
2: Yeah, it's right near Manchester because the BBC is there. So I love my radios.
0: Morgan, you were very quick with Manchester, so were you, Bernadette? Nicely done. Okay, Sarah. Are you staying in party time? You could also have that was the week that was Australian comedy, famous felicities, or chemical elements with the letter G in their name.
2: I think we're going to go for

0: Mr. G, Australia comedy now.
1: Question four. Which ABC comedy is set at the fictional Argyle Theatre?
0: Argyle, like the drink, the red Argram. Oh, God, I think this is going to, like, screw me up. Babes, what is it? Bad comedy?
1: No, thanks, Sarah. Peter in Sydney.
2: Hello.
1: Hello. How's your week been, Peter?
2: Oh, it's been good so far.
1: Good.
2: I don't know if I can answer this question.
1: Which ABC comedy is set at the fictional Argyle Theatre is the question.
2: It's the new one with Kitty Flanagan that I can't remember the name of. Is it something business? You know, I know you're not answering me. That's fine. funny business.
1: It's not funny business, no.
2: Oh, can I tell you my? Oh, do you want me to ring back later with my band or?
1: Sure. Yeah, ring back later. Will you still be up? What time do you normally go to bed, Peter?
2: Well, I'm normally in bed on a Friday. Well, it varies from time to time. But this week I'll be up actually tonight and tomorrow night. So, can I ring tomorrow as well? I think I can, can't I?
1: You can.
2: Because I haven't rung at all during the week, apart from now.
1: Well, even if you had tomorrow night, it refreshes. It's a clean sheet for Saturday and Sunday.
2: So what time are you doing the, which band would you have been in?
1: At about 1:30 Sydney time.
2: Okay. So and Freya already knows, so if I can't get through, you can ask her.
1: Okay. Thanks, Peter.
2: No worries.
1: All right. Bye-bye. Well,

0: sick this week.
1: So did you miss school?
0: Just like half the week.
1: Okay. Now, you're the Fremantle fan, aren't you, Tommy?
0: Yes, of course.
1: Have they played yet?
0: No, tomorrow. They're playing Brisbane at the Gabba.
1: Okay. What do you think?
0: It'll be close. I hope we win.
1: Yeah. All right. I'll have my fingers crossed for you,
0: also,
1: Tommy.
0: Could I give a shout out to Jackie, who's listening?
1: You can. Who's Jackie?
0: Thank you.
1: Jackie, a friend or a relative?
0: Yeah, like a family friend.
1: Ah, excellent. Hello, Jackie. Now, Tommy, you have to answer question 4. It's in the category of Australian comedy. Which ABC comedy is set at the fictional Argyle Theatre?
0: Well, I'm pretty sure it's Something Company, but it's either like good or bad. So, because I've seen it before on the telly. 50-50. I'm kind of Bad Company.
1: You think it's Bad Company? Well done, Tommy. It is Bad Company. Yeah, well done. Now, Tommy, our categories are this: Famous Felicities, Australian Comedy, That Was the Week That Was, Party Time, or Chemical Elements with the letter G in their name.
0: I'll go with That Was the Week That Was.
1: That is a good call, Tommy. Because I know you're an AFL fan, so hopefully the first question works for you. Which club did Neil Danaher play for from 1979 until 1990?
0: Pretty sure it's Essendon.
1: Well done, Tommy. It is Essendon.
0: Yep.
1: Okay. What about question 6? Do you want to stay in That Was the Week That Was or try something else?
0: Yes, please. I'll stay in The Week That Was.
1: Okay. Question 6. Which side won the women's State of Origin final on Thursday night?
0: That was New South Wales. They smashed them, I think, 3-0.
1: Yeah, well done, Tommy. They did win, the New South Wales women. Are you staying here?
0: Yes, please.
1: Okay, question 7. Which New South Wales player kicked the winning conversion for the Blues on Wednesday night?
0: Sam Cleary.
1: Oh,
0: no, it was...

0: The person I know called Sam Cleary.
1: Question 8. Tommy's doing very well here. You've obviously been following all the sporting news of the week.
0: Yeah, me and my mum watching the State of Music 3 years ago.
1: Question 8. What is the subject of Pope Leo XIV's encyclical Magnifica Humanitas?
0: I'll have to pass on that one.
1: Hey, Tommy, nice to chat. Good luck with your game tomorrow, or the Freo game. All right. Do you play too, Tommy?
0: Yeah, I do.
1: Okay. So what's your team called?
0: The Tigers.
1: Okay. And are you playing this weekend?
0: No, because, what's it called? The long weekend in WA.
1: Oh, okay. All right. Well, nice to talk to you again. We'll talk to you next time. See ya.
0: Thanks.
1: There's Tommy. Always nice to hear from Tommy. Tony in Penshurst.
2: Hello, Suzanne. How are you going?
1: Hello, Tony. Hey, I'm doing well.
2: Have you caught up with the final?
1: I have.
2: Bittersweet, isn't it?
1: I'm not sure what to make of it, honestly.
2: I don't think it was that good.
1: Yeah.
2: It was a bit smaltzy and it was predictable. You know, anyway.
1: But are you clear on what happened at the end? Because I'm not really.
2: Well, is there any other Outlander people listening? Don't even mean you, I guess.
1: All right, well, let me put it this way. Did you see the blue light?
2: I did.
1: I only saw it because someone said, watch it really slowly and you'll see the blue light.
2: Well, she's resurrected people before. That's why I'm thinking, because they both blink at the end and then it...
1: I just think they both had to die for you to finish the series off. That's what I think.
2: I think so too. But they never... How do you have no wrinkles? They must be 70.
1: Yeah.
2: They look absolutely stunning.
1: They look ridiculously young for how old they're meant to be. Indeed.
2: What about Lord Grey?
1: Love Lord Grey. Do you know? So he's played by David Berry, who's Australian. Mm. And years ago in the Northern Highlands, what's it? The New

0: this. I don't know if she still does, but she works. We're all connected.
1: Well, there could be a sequel down Lord Grey's son.
0: Yeah.
1: You reckon he has to be?
0: Yeah. Well, Lord Grey is very popular. You know, he's got his whole offshoot of book series. Anyway, Tony, we probably should.
1: Okay, we've got to stop chatting about our fandom.
0: Yes, but if Lord John, if David Berry's mum is listening, that'd be fabulous.
1: Oh, God.
0: Anyway, you never know. We have all sorts of people listening.
1: We do, actually. Yes, we do.
0: Sorry, Amanda. Tony and I are talking about the Outlander finale, which we're both fans of. Okay, well, here's the question, actually. What is the question? Here we are. It's question eight. I've got the wrong bit of paper. Okay, question eight. What is the subject of Pope Leo XIV's encyclical Magnifica Humanitas?
1: He talks about...

0: the enhanced games on the weekend?
1: That was Las Vegas.
0: It was Las Vegas. Well done, Tony. Now, would you like Australian comedy, Famous Felicities, Party Time, or Chemical Elements with the letter G in their name?
1: Let's go Australian comedy. Okay. Let's go do that.
0: Question 10. Rhonda says she's also an Outlander fan, but says more the books than the show, though. Thank you, Rhonda. You can be in our club, Rhonda. Question.
1: Well, did you see the very last bit of Diana?
0: I didn't. I've heard of it. I'll go and watch it.
1: You've got to watch it. I watched that because I knew they might have outtakes, and you've got to watch that last bit.
0: I will. Okay. Question 10. Who has replaced Aaron Chen as the sidekick on Guy Montgomery's Guymont Spelling Bee?
1: And I do watch Guymont. Sam Campbell.
0: Sam Campbell is correct, Tony. Staying in Australian comedy?
1: Yes, please.
0: Question 11. The upcoming Sam Pang comedy, Ground Up, is set in which Australian state?
1: Victoria.
0: It is not Victoria.
1: Oh,
0: Tony, you
1: now.
0: Are out.
1: Excellent.
0: All right.
1: Good evening.
0: Nice and to talk to you, Tony.
1: Oh, your nickname is Sassamach.
0: Oh, thank you. That's very
1: you'd
0: kind.
1: You like that. Yeah, you'd like that.
0: Of course.
1: Good evening.
0: Okay. Bye.
1: Okay, bye.
0: Oh, look, Murray says, my wife took me to the Outlander gathering in Glen Innes and had photos with David Berry. We lived in Glen Innes at the time. It was a great weekend. So, Murray, we were all there at the same weekend together. Right. Kylie in Daysdale. Hey, Kylie. Kylie might be having a little snooze. Let's talk to Danny in Coffs Harbour. Hey, Danny.
2: Good morning, Suzanne. How are you, darling?
0: I'm well, Danny. What about yourself?
2: Good. I'm up at Palmwoods on the Sunshine Coast at the moment. I've got a gig, an open mic night on the Sunday at the Palmwoods Hotel.
0: Okay, and what are you going to be doing?
2: I'll be doing 3 original songs, playing guitar and singing. I'm a guitarist and
0: one of
2: these things. Yeah, open mic nights.
0: And is that why you've gone up there?
2: Yeah, so I'll visit Mum. I'm staying with Mum at the caravan park. Yes, I've got the open mic night on the Sunday at the Palm Woods Hotel. And I also do open mic nights in Brisbane at Misdemeanors Bar and Grill on Edward Street and the Tiger Eye Bar, Petrie Terrace, Paddington, the Stone Corner Hotel.
0: Danny, is this an ad for your gigs?
2: Yes.
0: All right. Let's try to answer question 11. The upcoming Sam Pang comedy, Ground Up, is set in which Australian state? It is not Victoria.
2: New South Wales.
0: It is not New South Wales either. All right. Thanks very much, Danny. Good luck with your open mic nights. Hilary knows. So does Tanya in Mount Hawthorne, Dee in Geelong, Amanda in Newcastle, Bernadette and Adrian and Diana and Morgan. Now, is Kylie there? Let's go back and check. Hello, Kylie. Oh, no, I thought we must have Kylie back, but it seems that we don't. Okay, John in Ashfield.
3: How are you, Suzanne? How are you going?
0: Yeah, hi, John. Do you know where this new Sam Pang comedy is set? In which Australian state? Not Victoria, not New South Wales.
3: Oh, well, we'll move up the coast to Queensland.
0: It's not Queensland either.
3: Oh.
0: Drats.
3: Yep. Okay. Have a lovely weekend, Suzanne.
0: Thanks, John. Here is Grant in Waterloo.
4: Hi, Suzanne. How are you?
0: Grant, where is this Sam Pang comedy set?
4: You need to go further down. I think you need to go to the Apple Isle. I think it's Tasmania.
0: Tasmania is indeed the answer that we're looking for there, Grant.
4: About the new footy club.
0: Have you seen it?
4: No, I've seen some of the previews and heard about it. So, yes, should be funny with Sam and go the Devils. I joined up the Devils as one of their foundation members that about, 200,000 people did because it was so cheap. So, good. Hopefully they go well.
0: What would you like to do now, Greg?

0: round, we have two more Australian comedy questions. We have some famous felicities just waiting to be asked about. We have Party Time and Chemical Elements with the letter G in their name.
1: I'm going to go Chemical Elements with letter G in it.
0: Okay.
1: Hopefully.
0: Question 12. Yes, Jan from Griffith, the final episodes of Outlander have been aired. I mean, they're on a streaming service, but if you want to see them, yes, they are out now. Okay, question 12. Which, with health benefits said to include preventing migraines and improving sleep, which chemical element has the atomic number 12?
1: Can you repeat that question again? Just the first bit I didn't quite hear.
0: With health benefits said to include preventing migraines and improving sleep, which chemical element has the atomic number 12?
1: No, I can't think, so I'll have to pass it on. Cheers.
0: Okay, thanks very much, Grant. Okay, I think we've got Kylie. Kylie?
2: Oh, hello, love. How are you? Very quickly, I arrived on the Gold Coast safe, and I'll send you a postcard back at the evening, so you should get that.
0: What are you doing on the Gold Coast, Kylie?
2: Just for a few days, my annual pilgrimage to send postcards back to the ABC.
0: Oh, well, look, we're happy to be the recipients.
2: No worries at all.
0: Okay.
2: Yep.
0: Now, Kylie, we're on question 12. With health benefits said to include preventing migraines and improving sleep, which chemical element has the atomic number 12? We are in the category of chemical elements with the letter G in their name.
2: I wouldn't know, Suzanne. I'll pass that on to the next person. Thank you.
0: Thanks, Kylie. 1-300-800-222 if you would like to be part of our the Mighty Challenge on this Friday night. 1-300-800-222. We do have a few people who have the answer to this one. For example, Jess, Adrian, Di, Diana, Cam from Innaloo, Annette in Perth, Jude and Kadena, Ross and Scoresby. Yeah. Now, Ross, if you're listening, you were the one who messaged us last Sunday and said that your best mate's dad had grown the marijuana plant that was used in Prisoner, although it was actually a tomato plant masquerading as a marijuana plant. For those of you who are listening to what turned into a very entertaining quiz in which we discussed the TV show Prisoner at great length, we ended up thinking, well, why don't we get, you know, one of the writers of Prisoner to come along and have a chat with us? So not next Saturday, or is it next Saturday? Maybe it's the Saturday after. Maybe it is next Saturday. We've got Ian Bradley. I'll have to get the date and let you know, who was one of the writers of Prisoner. He's actually going to come into the studio and have a yarn with us. So if you were one of those people who was very much enjoying the Prisoner nostalgia, actually that will be next Saturday night. Tomorrow night we've got CJ, and then next Saturday night, yeah, Ian Bradley, who was one of the writers of Prisoner. So for those of you who were into that Prisoner chat, there's more. There is absolutely more to come. Okay. Lincoln in Berry's Creek. Hello, Lincoln.
3: Morning, Suze. How are you going?
0: Now, Lincoln, I'm after a chemical element that has the atomic number 12 and has health benefits said to include preventing migraines and improving sleep.
3: People take magnesium.
0: So that's your answer?
3: That's my answer.
0: It is the correct answer, Lincoln. Yes, it is magnesium. Would you like to continue in this category? You could also have Party Time, Australian Comedy, or Famous Felicities.
3: Suze, I might go Australian Comedy, please.
0: You can do that. Question 13. Can you name either of the two regular hosts of Channel 10's The Cheap Seats?
3: Is that like a panel of three people or something? I think it is. You know what, Suze?
0: What?
3: I want to wish you a good night, and I'm bowing out.
0: Thanks, Lincoln. Nice to chat.
3: Yeah.
0: Okay, bye. Oh, dear. Rachel in Cork. Hi, Rachel.
4: Hi, Suzanne. Good to speak with you.
0: And you. Now, can you name either of the two regular hosts of Channel 10's The Cheap Seats?
4: No, but I was happy to tell you magnesium and all the other chemicals.
0: Nah. Well, that's poor timing, isn't it?
4: It's very

0: poor timing, but we'll try again next time.
1: Okay, I think that's a great idea. Let's let's talk soon then, Rachel.
0: Okay, thanks.
1: Thanks. Bye. Sam in Harvey. Sam.
2: Good morning, Suzanne. How are you?
1: Sam. Now, do you watch this show, The Cheap Set?

0: It's on Channel 10.
1: What was the question again?
0: It's name either of the two regular hosts of Channel 10's The Cheap Seats.
1: No, I wouldn't have a clue, Suzanne. Sorry.
0: All right. Talk to you another time, Sam. Here's Tanya in Alumba. Is it Tanya? Or Alumba?
2: Yeah.
0: Are you on the speakerphone there?
2: Yes.
0: Yeah. Do you mind just getting onto the regular the handset?
2: No problem.
0: All right. Now, Tanya, the question is, name either of the two regular hosts of Channel 10's The Cheap Seats.
2: Oh, gosh. The Cheap Seats, Channel 10. No, I'm sorry. I was doing the chemical question.
0: I think a few people rang in for the chemicals, and they've ended up with the comedians. What can you do, hey? Justin in Frankston. Hello, Justin.
3: G'day, Suzanne. And yes, I do watch The Cheap Seats, and it's Melanie Bracewell.
0: Nice work, Justin. Your TV habits have stood you in good stead tonight.
3: I know. I watch TV all night up until about 3 o'clock in the morning.
0: Do you?
3: Wow. Yep.
0: You see a lot.
3: That's if I don't have anything con, if I don't have my support workers, because yeah. I've got an intellectual disability where I go out in the community with my support workers. So depending on the days that I don't go out, I stay up late.
0: Now, Justin, would you like Australian comedy, where we have one more question? We've got Famous Felicities, Chemical Elements with the letter G in their name, or Party Time?
3: Let's finish it off.
0: The comedians?
3: Yes.
0: Question 14. That's right. You may well watch it with the amount that you take in. Question 14. Which South African-born New Zealand comedian currently stars in her own sketch show on the ABC?
3: Oh, man. To be honest, I've got no idea, but before I go, can I give a shout-out to my mum and my nan, who's just about to go to bed, so I just want to say goodnight to them, and I'll say goodnight to you.
0: All right. Thanks, Justin.
3: Thanks.
0: Okay, talk to you another time. 1-300-800-222. G'day, Eric.
4: Hi, Suzanne. Yeah, Tim McDonald, you're the host of The Cheap Seats. Do you know the answer? What's the largest party in India that's got the most members? Is it the BJP or Congress Party India? Do you know which one
0: it is? It's the BJP.
4: Yeah, I would have thought the Communist Party of China would have outnumbered, but no.
0: Now, we're on question 14. Eric, which South African-born New Zealand comedian currently stars in her own sketch show on the ABC?
4: Ursula Carlson.
0: That is correct. Ursula Carlson, Eric. Right. Do you want Famous Felicities, Party Time, or Chemical Elements with the letter G in their name?
4: I think I'll go Party Time.
0: Oh, you like a party, Eric?
4: Yeah.
0: What's your favourite song to get out on the dance floor to?
4: I don't know.
0: Do you dance?
4: Not really, no.
0: Right. Okay. Question 15, Party Time, Excellent, is a catchphrase from which 1992 film?
4: Bill and Ted's Excellent Adventure.
0: It is not Bill and Ted, Eric.
4: Oh.
0: No, I'm so sorry.
4: Oh, of course. Now I know. Yeah.
0: All right.
4: Thanks anyway. Bye.
0: Thanks, Eric. I've got a few lines free now, 1-300-800-222. Hello, Rachel and Cook.
5: Hello.
0: Hello. Now, Rachel, I just dropped my pen, so we're going to have a moment of silence. Rachel, can you just tell everyone what you've been up to while I just grab the pen?
5: I'm actually trying to cook dinner, would you believe it?
0: And I'm back. I've got the pen. What are you making?
5: Just potato, veg and chicken.
0: Oh, nice.
5: Something simple. Mm.
0: So you're cooking WA then?
5: No.
0: No? It's a late dinner, is it?
5: In Canberra. It's a very late dinner.
0: Oh, it is. Okay, yeah. That's a midnight feast.
5: Yes. I'll get there eventually.
0: Oh, dear. Question 15, Rachel. Party Time, Excellent is a catchphrase from which 1992 film?
5: Nope, I was deep in study that year, so...

0: I can't help you.
1: Sorry, Rachel.
0: No problem.
1: Good luck with dinner.
0: Thank you.
1: Yes, Adrian. Yes, Annette. Yes, Paul in North Fitzroy. Yes, Jim in Campbelltown and Jess in Warrnambool. Andrew from Otford. Hey, Andrew.
2: Hi.
1: Andrew, we're on 15. Party time excellent is a catchphrase from which 1992 film?
2: No idea. I'll say Weekend at Bernie's.
1: It's not Weekend at Bernie's. Thanks, Andrew. Bye. Dan, near Griffith at Yenda. Hey, Dan.
3: Morning, Miss Hill.
1: Morning. That's very formal. Party time excellent is a catchphrase from which 1992 film?
3: Is it Animal House?
1: No, it's not Animal House.
3: All right.
1: Thanks, Dan. Yes, Lily has it, Andy has it, Robert in Denver, Red from Euroa, all know what this is. What about Paul in Essendon? Hey, Paul.
4: Hey, how are you, Suzanne?
1: Do you know where you would have heard this catchphrase, party time, excellent?
4: I think it's Wayne's World.
1: Wayne's World is exactly right, Paul. Would you like to stay in party time? You could also have chemical elements with the letter G in their name or famous felicities, which everyone seems to be avoiding.
4: I might go for elements with the letter G, please.
1: Very well. Question 16. Discovered in February 1886 at Freiburg University, which element was named by Clemens Winkler after his country of birth?
4: Good question. So it's not going to be magnesium. We've already had that. No, you've got me on that one. Sorry.
1: Thanks, Paul.
4: Enjoy the rest of your night.
1: Bye. Yes, Lorella and Susan and Ross and Jenny and Jim. Here's James at Unley Park. Hello.
5: Hello. I'm going to try and take you off speed. Trying to be polite and take you off speaker. So don't scream into the phone.
1: Appreciate it.
5: Yes. I just walked past your school on the way home.
1: Really? On the way home to Unley Park?
5: No, I walked past on Unley Park on the way to home.
1: Oh.
5: From a old scholar's dinner.
1: Oh, very nice.
5: Yes.
1: Question 16 is where we're at, James. Discovered in February 1886 at Freiburg University, which element was named by Clemens Winkler after his country of birth?
5: I am going to do my normal on quizzes and fail dismally. Pass it on to the next person, please.
1: Thanks, James.
5: Bye.
1: Hope you had a good night out. Let's go to Bobby in Byron Bay. Hello, Bobby.
6: Hello.
1: Bobby, discovered in February 1886 at Freiburg University, which element was named by Clemens Winkler after his country of birth?
6: Got to be germanium, because Freiburg sounds like Hamburg and there's not many G's in the periodic table. And yes, it's got the word German in it.
1: Yeah, I think you've pieced all the clues together there. It is absolutely germanium, yes.
6: Sounds like a little sausage fest going up in Germany.
1: Okay, well done. Now, Bobby, do you want to stay in chemical elements with the letter G in their name, or you could have party time or famous felicities? We will have to get there at some point.
6: You never go backwards from G to F, so you stay on the G's. Chemistry, please. Please.
1: Okay, question 17. Which element has the chemical symbol Mn?
6: Well, it can't be magnesium because we've already had that. Manganese.
1: Say it again.
6: Manganese.
1: Manganese is correct, yes. And you want to try and finish off chemical elements with the letter G in their name?
6: Yeah, let's try that one.
1: Question 8.

0: 18. After nitrogen and oxygen, which noble gas is the third most abundant gas in the Earth's atmosphere?
1: All right, so it's got to have a G in it. After nitrogen and oxygen, did you say?
0: Yes.
1: I don't know. What are the ones with G in it? I'm going to have to guess. Not nitrogen, not oxygen. Hydrogen. Did you say hydrogen?
0: It's not hydrogen.
1: Ah, crap.
0: Thanks, Bobby. Well, I can't tell you what it is, can I? John is in North Melbourne. Hello.
2: Hi, how are you?
0: Good. Eric's got it. Susan, Bernadette, Harry in the Bay, Heather, Jenny and Adrian have it. What is it?
2: I don't. But anyway, we'll try.
0: Okay, we'll try. We'll try. After nitrogen and oxygen, which noble gas is the third most abundant gas in the Earth's atmosphere?
2: I stopped doing science in year eight. I'm no good to you, sorry.
0: Oh, thanks, John.
2: There's a clue at all? Or?
0: No, afraid not.
2: All right.
0: Thank okay,
2: you.
0: Thanks, John.
2: Bye.
0: Let's see who's been waiting a while. I reckon Kat in Ashgrove might be our next contestant. Hey, Kat.
3: Hello.
0: Hello. Kat, question 18. After nitrogen and oxygen, which noble gas is the third most abundant gas in the Earth's atmosphere?
3: I'm not entirely sure, but I think it might be argon.
0: Argon is the correct answer, Kat. Well done.
3: Awesome.
0: All right, that closes that category. Your choices now are Famous Felicities or Party Time.
3: I guess I'll go with Party Time.
0: Question 19. From 1983 until 2018, Gerry Adams was the head of which Irish political party?
3: Would that be Sinn Féin?
0: It is Sinn Féin. Well done. Question, do you want to try and do the final question in parties, party
3: yeah.
0: time? Question 20.
3: I'll go with that.
0: Who was the last Prime Minister from the United Australia Party?
3: I have no idea. I'm going to have to pass that on.
0: Thanks, Kat.
3: Thank you.
0: Let's talk to Scott. Evening, Scott.
4: Hey, Suzanne. How are you?
0: Scott, do you know who the last PM from the United Australia Party was?
4: Maybe it was Sir Robert Menzies.
0: It was Sir Robert Menzies. Well done, Scott.
4: Thank God. I'm no good on science.
0: Anyway, how are you on Felicities?
4: Well, Felicities, not very good either.
0: Everyone's been avoiding the Felicities, but now we must dive in. Question 21. Mm-hmm. Which actress, singer, and right-wing influencer played Felicity Flick Scully on Neighbours?
4: Right-wing influencer. It wasn't Kylie Minogue, was it?
0: You tell me.
4: Was it Kylie Minogue?
0: Is that your answer?
4: Yes.
0: No, it's not. Thanks, Scott.
4: All right, bye.
0: Bye. Graham in Perth. Greetings, Graham.
5: Greetings, Susan. I think I've got an F for fail on this one.
0: Oh, well, I'll run it by you again. Which actress, singer and right-wing influencer played Felicity Flick Scully on Neighbours?
5: Such a memorable actress, I can't remember her. Sorry.
0: All right, there we go. Thanks, Graham. Right. We have another Graham. This Graham's on the road from Donnybrook. Hey, Graham.
6: Oh, hi, Suzanne. Look, my timing is impeccable. I was ringing up for the elements one.
0: Oh,
6: I rang up to see if I could break my record tonight.
0: What's your record?
6: Zero.
0: And what do you think the chances are?
6: On Felicities, small.
0: On this particular question.
6: What was the question?
0: It'll help if you hear the question. Question 21. Which actress, singer and right-wing influencer played Felicity Flick Scully on Neighbours?
6: I've kept my record.
0: All right. Well, you leave it to come back to another time.
6: Perfect. Okay.
0: Okay, see you.

0: And Susanna, I'm not sorry.
1: Okay. I don't need you to be sorry. Bye, Graham. Bye, Graham. Oh, dear. Hey, Sammy.
2: Suzanne, how are you going?
1: I feel like every time I talk to you now, I just want to get an update on your husband snoring, but that's probably a bit rude.
2: I kicked him out on the deck. Let's see if we can hear him. Hang on.
1: You did it, really, did you?
2: Yeah. He did night shift. He likes the fresh air. Hang on. Let's... Hang on. Shh. Everyone, be quiet. Hang on. Wait. I got caught. No, it's okay. Oh, I just got caught.
1: Yeah, we all heard it.
2: Anyway, let's go back. Let's just change the subject. I am crocheting. I'm doing mosaic crochet.
1: Nice. Okay, the question is...
2: Oh, my heart's beating. I just got caught.
1: Yeah, okay. Well, I hope you can smooth it over. I'm not going to ask again. I'm just going to let it go.
2: I genuinely do know this.
1: Okay, which actress? Valance. Yes, Holly
2: I remember
1: Holly Valance.
2: Seeing her and Margot Robbie on Bert Newton's show. Do you know that morning show with Belvedere? They were when they were very young. And they did it. Yeah, Holly Valance.
1: Question 22.
2: Another Felicity one.
1: That's all Felicity's from here until the end. Felicity Lemon is the secretary to which fictional detective?
2: That is Poirot. You know, the Belgium dude.
1: Yes.
2: The Belgium guy.
1: It is Hercule Poirot, Sammy.
2: I love Christy.
1: Question 23. Felicity Shagwell, played by Heather Graham, is a character from which 1999 movie?
2: Oh, that's that, I know. That's the, she wore roller skates. It's a story about a person that was on film and showed themselves a lot. You know what I'm talking about. You know I know, but I don't know.
1: I don't know you know until I hear the answer. Yeah, I don't think you're going there, Sammy. You're heading entirely the wrong direction. So I'll just I'll let you get back to face the music domestically. Kieran in Wingdang. Hey, Kieran.
3: Hello, how are you going?
1: Kieran, Felicity Shagwell, played by Heather Graham, is a character from which 1999 movie?
3: My uncle Dirk Diggler reckons it's Heather Graham.
1: No, we already know it's Heather Graham. We want to know what movie she's from.
3: Oh, Boogie Nights. Sorry.
1: No, not Boogie Nights, Kieran. Steve in Tokenwall. Steve.
4: Yeah,
1: turn off the radio, Steve.
4: Suzanne.
1: Steve.
4: Where are we at?
1: We're at question 23. Felicity Shagwell, played by Heather Graham, is a character from which 1999 movie?
4: My daughter bought me the DVD of this for Christmas one year. Austin Powers.
1: I need more information.
4: Oh, God. The first one. Come on.
1: No, because there's two. So you.
4: All right.
1: No.
4: Yeah, Austin Powers, the second.
1: The what?
4: The second.
1: I can't quite pass that, Steve.
4: All right. Oh, damn it. All right.
1: Well, thanks, cool. Steve. Annette's got it. Baronia's got it. Baronia's got it twice. Thank you, Baronia. Someone else had it. Yeah, Harry in the Bay, you also had it. Look, the remaining callers may get us to the end of the challenge. They may not. You can hop on 1-300-800-222 if you know the answer, or you think maybe there are some other Felicities you know who may come up. Hey, Dave in Perth.
5: How's things, Suzanne?
1: As well. Oh, apparently there's three of these movies, in fact. Okay, so, Dave, we're on question 23. Felicity Shagwell, played by Heather Graham, is a character from which 1999 movie?
5: Well, I think Steve might have helped me out. Only one I know is The Spy Who Shagged Me.
1: It is The Spy Who Shagged Me. Well
5: All
1: done.
5: Right, thanks. I had no idea otherwise.
1: Yeah.

0: 24. Felicity Flick Palmateer represents Australia in which sport?
1: What was her name again?
0: Felicity Palmateer.
1: Oh, jeez. Australia. Pole vault. I don't know.
0: It's not pole vault.
1: Okay.
0: Thanks, Dave. Jeff in Toowoomba. And then I will have some lines free, 1-300-800-222. So do hop on. You might be able to do a Bradbury and get in and win this thing. Hey, Jeff.
2: Yeah, Suzanne.
0: Jeff, Felicity Flick Palmateer represents Australia in which sport?
2: Oh, she's a surfer, I believe.
0: Oh, all right. You've got that one, Jeff. That means that we only have one question remaining. Jeff, for the win, which 2016 Star Wars movie stars Felicity Jones as rebel fighter Jyn Erso?
2: Oh, Star Wars. Which Star Wars movie?
0: Mm-hmm. Got anything for me, Jeff? Jeff.
2: Do you want a number? Can I just give you a number or like Star Wars?
0: No, it has to be the name of a movie.
2: I can only remember the first three movies back in the day, so.
0: All right. I'll let you go, Jeff. Let's talk to Dean in Townsville. Hello, Dean.
3: Hi, how you going?
0: Dean, this is for the win. Which 2016 Star Wars movie stars Felicity Jones as rebel fighter Jyn Erso?
3: I'm not really sure, so I'm going to throw it to the next person.
0: Well, that's a shame, Dean, but thank you very much for doing so. Let's talk to Hayley in Roselle. Hello, Hayley.
4: Oh, hi. I was ringing to say Austin Powers. Now we're on to Star Wars.
0: We are, but this is for the win. I'm after the 2016 Star Wars movie that stars Felicity Jones as rebel fighter Jyn Erso.
4: Is it two words? I think I know one of them or something.
0: Well, try.
4: Rogue something. Rogue warrior. Rogue something? I've never watched a Star Wars movie. I'm so bad.
0: Clearly I can't pay Rogue something, Hayley.
4: Rogue warriors? That's
0: which is
4: guess.
0: A pity. Right, thanks. Pandora.
5: Hello, Suzanne. How are you?
0: Oh, can you finish this one off?
5: I actually can. Rogue One.
0: Rogue One.
6: Yeah! And thanks for the late help.
0: Poor Hayley, she was nearly there.
6: Yeah, Hayley was so close. I mean, I knew it anyway, but I was just like, please, please, please. I was hoping for her because she was so close.
0: Pandora, well done. You've won yourself the Mighty
5: thank
0: Challenge.
5: You.
0: All right, hang I on the line, have a chat with Freya, and we will get you out your fridge magnet. Yes, a lot of people were disappointed that there wasn't a Felicity Kendall question, which perhaps for many of us is, in fact, the Felicity that we know best. Here's Melissa Etheridge and Somebody Bring Me Some Water.

0: It's Melissa Etheridge and Bring Me Some Water. It's Nightlife on ABC Radio. We're heading towards the latest ABC news. On the other side of news, Andrew Romano will be here. We'll talk about what's been making news in the US. And then I want to hear, in a fantasy world, if you could be in any band at any moment, playing any instrument, which band would you want to be in?
1: ABC News with Andrew Kaloupas. The head of NATO, Mark Rutte, has declared the alliance is prepared to defend every inch of its territory after a Russian drone struck an apartment block in Romania. Two people were injured in the strike near the Ukrainian border. The Romanian president, Nicos Jordan, has called for a coordinated and proportionate response. Here's the BBC's Nick Thorpe.
2: This was the most serious drone incident for Romania so far, and the first in which its citizens were injured in 4 years of regular Russian attacks on Danube ports in neighbouring Ukraine. Galatz is 11 miles from the Ukrainian port of Reni, which was targeted overnight. The deputy commander of the Romanian army said the incident is not being treated as a deliberate attack on Romania, but some defence analysts are suggesting that it might have been a Russian attempt to find out how NATO will respond.
1: The Greens have voiced concerns over the integrity of the National Anti-Corruption Commission, which the federal government admits needs a reset. It follows this week's shock resignation of Commissioner Paul Brereton, less than halfway through his term, due to pressure over perceived conflicts of interest and links to the Defence Force. Green Senator Barbara Pocock says a fresh start is needed for the Commission.
3: I think the issues with the NAC that have shaken the confidence of the Parliament and the public are more about conflicts of interest, which the Commissioner has failed to really deal with appropriately, much more than they have been about not enough staff.
1: The parents of children killed during a fire that destroyed a dormitory at a girls' boarding school in Kenya are urging authorities to give them answers. Police have arrested 8 female students for planning and carrying out a suspected arson attack, which killed 16 children and left 79 others injured. Families were told to return home without their children and come back later, but many say they've been left in limbo with no definitive information. Father of a 13-year-old student, Nicole John Muirui, says everyone wants answers.
4: We are not getting any help at all. These guys, they are telling us the place has been cordoned off. They have been just been doing some sideshows, but the reality that we have come to know is that we have lost our children. We want to know where are the remains of our daughters.
1: Kenya's High Court has temporarily blocked a US plan to set up an Ebola quarantine facility in the country. The US says it chose Kenya for the 50-bed facility because of its proximity to the affected region. A civil society group and a peak Kenyan medical body both objected to the plan. The Secretary General of the Kenyan Medical Practitioners Union, Davji Atala, says the arrangement was unfair to Kenyans.
5: It is an injustice to the Kenyans that we are focused on creating a quarantine for the Americans, but there's no any arrangements that are made for Kenyans in itself if this particular outbreak occurs. If Ebola is too dangerous for the Americans, is it not too dangerous for the Kenyans when it comes to compare?
1: A Melbourne judge has described a violent attack carried out by a teenager as beyond comprehension as she prepares to sentence him to jail. Here's Christian Silver.
6: Now 17, the teenager appears likely to spend part of his sentence in an adult jail after pleading guilty to charges related to 2 incidents. Last February, he took part in a brutal group attack outside a Flemington housing tower, leaving a victim with permanent brain damage. 3 months later, he was drunk and speeding in Melbourne's north when he crashed a stolen car, killing his friend who was a passenger. Judge Amanda Chambers rejected calls to limit the boy's sentence to 4 years in youth detention and said the violent attack was beyond comprehension. She could pass sentence in July.
1: A Queensland woman serving a 10-year jail sentence for drug trafficking has lost her legal bid to access egg-freezing fertility treatment. Here's Tara Cassidy.
7: Rachel Smith applied to undergo egg extraction and freezing in 2024. She argued her fertility would be reduced and she'd have increased pregnancy and birth defect risks by the time she's released from prison and wanted to have a child. Her application and appeal bid failed, as prisoners are banned from applying for assisted reproductive technology in Queensland. government. Last year, she took her challenge to the Court of Appeal, citing egg freezing was merely a preparatory step and there was no clear definition that ruled out egg freezing in the law. Today, in Brisbane's Court of Appeal, the judges unanimously rejected Smith's case, ruling she's unable to have the procedure.
1: ABC News.
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9: Isolated showers in the north, scattered across the south, but remaining mostly dry in East Gippsland. Isolated thunderstorms in the northwest in the afternoon. Showers falling as snow about alpine peaks late afternoon and evening. A cool day with moderate west to northwesterly winds. Freshening about the coast.
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0: Nightlifers, welcome to our final hour together. We'll see what Ashwin's up to on overnights towards the end of the hour. We will, I want to hear from you. If you could just, you know, talent, just pretend you've got all the talent that you want. If you could be in a band, which band would it be? What would you be the lead singer? What would you be playing? Is there a particular gig that you would most like to perform at? That's what I want us to talk about a bit later this hour after we have talked to Andrew Romano, who is in a band himself. He's also our he's the national reporter with Yahoo News, and he joins us every week to take a look at what's been making news in the US. Hello, Andrew. Welcome back.
12: Hey, Suzanne. Thanks for having me.
0: Well, look, we're going to start by talking about what's going on with Iran. We've heard over the past day or so that the ceasefire is going to be extended. There's this possibility of this memorandum of understanding emerging between the between Iran and the US. Well, what's the latest? Where does everything stand?
12: Well, I wish I could tell you, but the fate of these negotiations between the US and Iran to end the war is still unclear today. US officials have said to various reporters, I'm looking at the reporting from the New York Times, that there's been progress.

0: some strikes earlier this week. That puts additional pressure on the negotiators. And if it sort of tips over into, you know, open hostilities, it could torpedo the negotiations. But at least what we're hearing today is that those talks are ongoing and they're trying to work towards some sort of extension that would provide space for the larger negotiations.
1: Now, there have obviously been hints for almost a week now that, you know, we're very close to something. It's coming. Right. Oh, it'll be a few days. Any updates on when this may get over the line?
0: I mean, it could happen anytime. It's something I'm watching today for an announcement. I've written a little bit about sort of the progress and the process as it's ongoing. But again, we don't know. Trump said on last Saturday, that, you know, it was basically imminent. And then we didn't see any real concrete announcement this week. So it's been almost a week since he said that.
1: So what would be the advantages, Andrew, of having this memorandum of understanding without actually at this point nutting out some of those issues around Iran's nuclear ambitions?
0: Yeah, I mean, this is sort of similar to what we've seen in Gaza, right? You know, you sort of have these ceasefires that last for a month, 2 months, you extend them, but the larger issues don't really get resolved. I mean, the advantage, the big thing that Trump is pushing for here, and to a degree that Iran is pushing for, is to reopen the Strait of Hormuz. You have this sort of double blockade right now, with Iran effectively shutting down the traffic and the U.S. responding with a naval blockade of its own to prevent Iranian cargo from passing through. So both sides want that resolved, or at least put on pause. So for economic reasons, you know, we're all seeing the higher fuel prices around the world, take some of that pressure off so that then they can talk about the larger issues around, you know, the nuclear program from the U.S. perspective. You know, what happens to the enriched uranium that's in Iran right now? How much of that is distilled down, removed? What happens to Iran's nuclear enrichment program sort of longer term? Can they negotiate a suspension of that program for, you know, many, many years? That's what the Trump administration is pushing for. And then on the Iranian side, they want sanctions relief. They want their funds, international, you know, assets unfrozen. So that's going to be sort of the sticking points and the negotiating points if they achieve this sort of 60-day extension of the ceasefire with the Strait of Hormuz reopened.
1: Now, I mean, that's almost status quo with what we've been experiencing, except obviously the Strait hasn't been reopened yet. But if the ceasefire was in place, Andrew, the Strait was reopened, petrol prices started coming down, how much pressure do you think there would then be on Donald Trump to finalise a deal that would deal with Iran's, you know, nuclear capabilities, but might risk closing the Strait and kicking up those petrol prices again? I mean, is there a world in which he could just kind of keep kicking that can down the road, do you think?
0: Yeah, it's an interesting question. I think the most pressing political issue for Trump is the fuel prices. We're heading towards a midterm election here. It's very, very clear to Americans that the Iran war has raised the cost of living for them. And that is going to be one of the major political issues in those midterm elections. Trump does not want to lose control of Congress. That would be very bad news for him. So as much as he might say, and he has been asked about this, are the midterms factoring into your thinking? He dismisses that. He's nonchalant about it. He even says that, you know, Americans' economic pain is not factoring into his thinking. All he wants is to shut down Iran's nuclear program. The political reality is that the first order of business is dealing with those prices, specifically, you know, at the pump, that Americans are seeing every day. But, you know, there's that larger question here. Why did he start this war? And he started this war, he says, to remove the Iranian nuclear threat long term. So, yeah, he could kick the can down the road and have these ceasefires. But I think people are going to start asking the question, what was the point of all of this if he doesn't come to some sort of deal? And some sort of deal that is better, at least on paper, than the one he scrapped during his first term that the Obama administration had negotiated. That's why when we're talking about a suspension of Iran's nuclear enrichment program, it's not just for 5 years, which was, I think, the term in the Obama deal, but, you know, potentially decades. That's why when we're talking about how much of this uranium is removed, there, you know, the U.S. wants all of it. They don't want to provide at least –

0: The appearance of giving money to Iran, because that's something that Trump has criticized, you know, that happened under Obama as part of that deal. So he really wants a quote unquote better deal than the one Obama got. He's been claiming he's going to get it, and he's going to have to deliver on that.
1: Now, I do have a listener question that came in from Mike in Albany, who wants to know, Andrew, is Donald Trump truly his own man, or is he managed by other individuals or groups?
0: I guess this question is what managed means in this regard. I mean, I think, look, I don't have any inside information about what happens, you know, behind the scenes in the Oval Office, but I think it's pretty clear that Trump is as independent of his own party's political pressures, probably also independent of the traditional interest groups in his actions. I think he does a lot of things that actually upset members of his party, that upset the traditional Republican interest groups. So in that degree, I think he is as independent as we've seen, you know, in a U.S. president from traditional kind of political interest group or party pressures, right? But there's plenty of things that act on Trump and sort of steer his decision making and probably influence him more than other presidents, like the stock market, for example. He's incredibly reactive to the stock market and will make decisions based on whether it's going up and down. There are people around him who kind of know what his pressure points are and I think use those pressure points to sort of steer him in the directions they want him to go. You know, someone like Secretary of State Marco Rubio has talked for years about basically regime change in Central America, in Cuba, South America. He is of Cuban American descent. And we're seeing, you know, that process play out as, you know, Trump acts in Venezuela, puts pressure in Cuba. So I think members of his administration know how to kind of move him in the directions they want him to move in. But I think more broadly, he's a pretty independent actor, I think, as U.S. politicians go.
1: Yeah. We've got Andrew Romano here, national reporter with Yahoo News. Now, Texas is kind of renowned as a Republican stronghold in the U.S., but on Tuesday, the Republican primary picked conservative Trump loyalist Ken Paxton to stand for the Senate spot that's going to be up for grabs in the midterms. This has actually led Democrats to wonder if this might give them a chance of winning the seat. Can you just tell us a bit about Ken Paxton and the man that he defeated in the Republican primary, John Comeron?
0: Yeah, so Paxton is, I would define him as a far-right politician. He has long been a favorite of Trump's MAGA base. He is more MAGA than Trump in some ways, launching, you know, lawsuits against Democrats, but he's also shadowed by scandal. He was suspended from office after being impeached on accusations of abusing his office to help a real estate investor. He has an indictment on security fraud charges after he allegedly encouraged investors to put money into a tech company without telling them he was making a commission. And there's also a recent divorce from his wife, a Republican state senator, who accused him of committing adultery. So he's a very controversial figure. He was running against the incumbent, long-term incumbent senator, Republican John Cornyn. They were in a runoff. They actually tied in the primary, so they went to a runoff, neither hit 50%. And then Paxton just crushed Cornyn by more than 25 points. So that shows where the Republican Party is in Texas. Trump kind of waded in. He waited, and then he stepped into the race at the last minute when he saw Paxton was ahead, gave him his endorsement, and that put Paxton over the top. And as you said, this is kind of being seen as a boon for Democrats in Texas. Democrats have long dreamed of winning a statewide seat in Texas. I think they haven't won a Senate seat since 1970. It's been a very Republican state in recent years, but because of demographic changes, like more college-educated suburban voters moving to the big metropolis areas of like Dallas and Houston, Latino voters kind of up for grabs. They've gone a little bit Republican in recent elections, but have been traditionally Democrat. Democrats have sort of seen an opportunity there, and now they see a big opportunity because they think Paxton might be too far right for a mainstream general electorate, and they have a candidate that they're very excited about in James Tallarico.
1: Okay, so tell us about James Tallarico and why they think he might be able to kind of bridge this divide and even entice some traditional Republican voters to vote for him.
0: Yeah, he's a 36-year-old, and he's kind of fused progressive politics with unapologetic Christian faith. He is a would-be pastor, actually. I think he was in seminary. He talks a lot about his religious beliefs, but he also talks a lot about billionaires controlling, American society and American politics, culture of corruption in politics. He's kind of got this Obama-esque, but also kind of choir boy-esque vibe. And Democrats think that in a state like Texas, where obviously a lot of people are culturally conservative and deeply religious, that this can be a way to sort of deliver a more progressive political message that will be palatable to those voters, peel off enough independents, enough Republicans in a race against a far-right Republican to maybe put him over the top in November.
1: And so, how's the polling looking for a Paxton-Tallarico matchup?
0: Well, according to Tallarico's internal polling, which you take with a grain of salt, he's saying, I think he told Politico that he has a 7-point lead in a head-to-head against Paxton. There haven't been too many public polls of the general election matchup between Paxton and Tallarico, at least recently, but there were some from in April that were showing either a narrow lead, a tie for Tallarico. The big picture is Tallarico is at least right now in the hunt for that Senate seat. Republicans are going to have to defend that. They're going to have to spend a lot of money there because he's a strong candidate. And I think it's going to become a very, very negative race, basically. Tallarico's side advertising about how Paxton is corrupt, and Paxton's side sort of seizing on some comments Tallarico made to argue that he's too weird or too woke for a more conservative place like Texas.
1: And so, if Tallarico happened to win that seat, that would be huge, wouldn't it, in terms of kind of changing the political history in Texas?
0: Yeah, for sure. I mean, again, this has been a dream that Democrats have had for a while. The last one to come anywhere near winning was Beto O'Rourke. Maybe some Aussie politicos will remember that name, but he had a strong race against Ted Cruz in Texas, didn't quite make it, but it actually propelled him into a presidential run, which didn't go so well. But Democrats have been saying this could happen for maybe decades even at this point. So I think Tallarico is looking like the best hope they've had.
1: Now, Andrew, to a TV star who's looking to make his move into politics, for those who aren't familiar with him, who is Spencer Pratt?
0: Well, Spencer Pratt is a, I would say, notorious reality TV villain. He came to prominence on MTV's The Hills in the earlier 2000s. And now he has launched a bid for mayor here in Los Angeles, where I am. We have the primary election on June 2nd, which is this coming Tuesday. It's a very, very tight race between Pratt. It's a technically nonpartisan race, but he's a registered Republican. The incumbent mayor, Karen Bass, who is a former Democratic congresswoman and a city council member running to Bass's left, named Nithya Raman, who's actually from my neighborhood here in LA. They're all three of them sort of splitting the vote 22, 23, 25%. So nobody knows which two are going to finish first and second and get into the runoff. But if Pratt were to do that, he's running a very Trumpian campaign, which is a strange fit for Los Angeles, to say the least. It's a pretty progressive and democratic place, but he could squeak in there, and then there will be a general election that moves in an even more Trumpian direction.
1: So the current mayor of Los Angeles, Karen Bass, she's kind of unpopular, am I right?
0: Her approval rating's down around 24%, and there are sort of two issues for her that Pratt has seized on. One is her response to the big Eaton and Palisades fires in early 2025. She was away on a diplomatic trip in Ghana when the fires ignited, and people have criticized her response to that. And then there's just the longstanding issue in LA around homelessness. It's something you see on the streets here. It's a problem, a thorny problem that politicians have not really been able to solve. So Pratt jumped into this race because actually the house that he lived in the Palisades, burned down, as well as his parents' house. So he became a critic of Bass even before he was running for mayor. And he's also talking a lot about sort of hard line issues to address homelessness, essentially, you know, criminalizing being on the streets, forcing people into treatment. And so, yeah, he's kind of capturing that outrage at quality of life issues that some people feel here in LA when they, you know, they see, you know, people, disorder and people on the streets.
1: Mm. Andrew Romano is here, national reporter with Yahoo News. Now, Alan on RSMS wants to know, how far has Project 2025 advanced, or is Trump not interested anymore? Could you just remind us of what Project 2025 is about, Andrew?
0: Yeah, Project 2025 was sort of an extensive blueprint for Trump's second term that was put into sort of printed form before, while he was running for re-election. And it had what a lot of people thought were pretty out there ideas about reforming, taking over the federal bureaucracy. And Trump kind of disowned it during the campaign because Democrats had seized on it and said, this is what Trump's going to do in his second term. But actually, they've done a lot of that stuff. I don't have a full accounting in front of me, but you can go and find it online. How many of these Project 2025 policy planks have actually been put into practice in Trump's second term? His budget director was deeply involved, a guy named Russell Vogt, in Project 2025, and a lot of what they've done around sort of installing loyalists throughout the federal bureaucracy to enact the Trump agenda, you know, has actually come to pass. So I would say Project 2025 really did turn out to be a blueprint for Trump's second term.
1: Now, finally, Andrew, we Australians love a spelling bee just as much as you Americans. We, in fact, at the ABC have hosted state spelling bee competitions in the ABC building. So, Andrew, how do you spell bromocryptine?
0: I only know because I'm looking at it right now. I literally can't pronounce any of the words. I can't pronounce them, let alone spell them. I've never seen them before. I have no idea what these words
1: are. American 12-year-olds, they can spell
0: them. Yes, they, oh my gosh, it's unbelievable. And I think, so I didn't watch this, but there was a thrilling end to the Scripps National Spelling Bee last night. It came down to a showdown between a West Coaster and an East Coaster, an eighth grader and a seventh grader. And the spell off, which I didn't even, I honestly, it's not something I follow closely, but I didn't know that this was put in place. They put in place a spell off and they give you 90 seconds to spell as many words correctly as possible while your competitor is off in another room with headphones on so they can't hear it. Then they have to do the same words. And they introduced this a few years ago because the spelling bee would just like go on forever as two contestants, you know, spelled each word correctly forever. And then you'd have multiple winners. So they had a spell off last night. It was Shrey Parikh, 14, from Rancho Cucamonga, California, and Ishan Gupta, 12, from Jersey City, New Jersey. Shrey got 32 words correct, a new record, and beat Ishan, who spelled 25 of those words correctly. The words were things like Melanket and Rapakivi. I don't know what any of these, Philepida or Irritable, like it just doesn't even sound like a language. But these kids could do it. And it's just super, super impressive.
1: There's hope for the next generation, Andrew.
0: Right.
1: Yeah. Now, before I let you go, we're going to have a chat with our listeners soon. And I got this idea. I was actually interviewing Robert Forster, who is one of the co-founders of the Go-Betweens, earlier this evening. And I know, Andrew, you're in fact a big fan of the Go-Betweens. But one of the things we were talking about is the question for Robert was if he could be in any Australian 60s band, which band would he be in? And he chose a band called the Easy Beats. I don't know if you're familiar with them in the US. Anyway.
0: Yeah, what's their big song?
1: I feel Monday like I have Friday on my mind.
0: Yeah.
1: Okay.
0: Friday on my mind. Great song.
1: Okay. So the question that I want to put out to listeners, and I think I'll put it to you too, just say, I mean, you have musical talent, but just say you could be in any band, any era, you're playing any instrument at any particular gig, what would your fantasy moment be?
0: So I have the boring answer, which I feel like a lot of people would have, but it's really my true answer. And then I'm going to do a little bit more of like a hipster answer. So look, here's the thing. Would there be anything better than being in like the Beatles when they were playing in Hamburg in, you know, 1960? Like that's where I would go.
1: Okay.
0: But it's a bit like saying if you could have like one dinner with one person, who would it be? And it'd be like Jesus or whatever. So that's kind of the boring answer. So my hipster answer, and I've got two of them, unfortunately, because I'm too much of a hipster. But I've always been fascinated with these bands or these artists that only existed for a brief time and barely even played.

0: live, right? There's no footage of them. There maybe is no recordings of them. So this is not a band, but like Nick Drake is someone that I'm deeply passionate about his music. He was like too shy and emotionally unstable to even really play live shows. So he did a few in London in the late 60s and he kind of gave it up. So if I could be at one of those shows and just maybe just strumming a little bit of backup guitar for Nick Drake and just see what that moment was like, because it's like a black hole. No one knows what that actually sounded like. So I would have loved to have been there. And the other one is Big Star, which is a short-lived 70s American sort of power pop group with Alex Chilton and Chris Bell. And their original lineup, I maybe played a couple shows together in 1972. So if I could be part of that, that would be a dream.
1: All right. You know, I think I'm just going to be in Nirvana and just rock out to Smells Like Teen Spirit on a stage.
0: Yeah.
1: Yeah. I
0: Yeah.
1: mean, I have
0: That's
1: no
0: a good
1: music.
0: one.
1: I can't even play a guitar. I can't do anything, but I'd do
0: Well, you
1: it.
0: could, there's like one, you know, the Smells Like Teen Spirit riff, the dun-dun, you know, the two notes, that's like two open strings. So you could even do that. You just do the, you could do that riff. It would be easy.
1: Look, in this fantasy, I've got all the talent I need for the moment anyway.
0: Okay,
1: Okay.
0: there you go.
1: Thank you very much, Andrew. All right, how's massage? Are you having any new music out anytime
0: No new
1: soon?
0: music. We had the record that came out last October, and then it's kind of a hiatus now. A lot of the band members have young kids. But someday we'll come back with some new music.
1: All right, a tour of Australia, we hope one day too.
0: That's right. That's
1: Thanks,
0: right.
1: Andrew.
0: Thank
1: There's
0: you.
1: Andrew Romano, national reporter with Yahoo News. So I want to know from you if you could be in any band, you don't need any talent. This is just a pure exercise in fantasy. Maybe you just want to be in the video clip, but maybe there's a gig that you've got in mind. Maybe you want to be the lead singer. Maybe you want to play the guitar or the keyboards or the piano or whatever it is. Ring me up. Tell me, what's your kind of fantasy moment? What band would you like to be in? Now, I was thinking about this because when we talked to Robert Forster from the Go-Betweens earlier in the evening, because this question was one discussed by some of the characters in his new book, which is called Songwriters on the Run, I asked him about what band he would be in. And in this case, it was narrowed down to 60s bands from Australia, but this is what he said.
2: Look, I probably would have liked to have been in the Easy Beats because I think they just had an astonishing run of singles that is probably almost unequaled to this day in Australian rock. So I'd love to have been in the middle of all of that.
1: All right, so I'm going to play Friday on My Mind, and in the interim, I want you preferably give me a call 1-300-800-222, or you could text me and tell me what band you would be in, what song are you singing. Just, you know, imagine, fantasize, tell me what your great rock and roll moment would be.

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0: Peter, which band are you going to be in?
2: I'm back.
0: You are back.
2: Now, when you were talking to Robert Forster, I was thinking of Australian bands. So I ended up going with an Australian band, but I could have gone, I would have been loved to be in Prince's band.
0: Oh.
2: Like Robert. I would have loved to be in the Waterboys with Mike Scott and Carl Wallinger on an island off the coast of, I wouldn't have liked the weather off the island off the coast of Scotland, anyway.
0: And what would you, can you play an instrument, Peter?
2: I can play guitar. What I eventually came up with was Karma County, because I could get away with playing rhythm guitar adequately with the gorgeous voice of Brendan Gallagher and the other people in the band.
0: Right. So you don't want to sing. You're happy just playing the guitar. Look, in this scenario, like, you just fantasize. You can have all the talent you want for this.
2: I'd love to be Robert Smith in The Cure, but I don't quite have his timbre, you know, the way he can sing like an atonal tone at the same, like it's both atonal and tonal simultaneously.
0: Mm. Okay, so you're going to be in Karma County.
2: Yeah.
0: Because okay, you're going to play the guitar.
2: I'm going to play the guitar and sing backing.
0: Okay, and now is this a band that you've seen do a lot of gigs? Is there a particular gig?
2: I've never seen them, but right. It's a band that I've heard a lot of, and I really love the two songs I love the most of theirs, are Secret Country, which featured Jimmy Little singing when he was still alive and with us, and Love Sublime, which is this fantastic emotional love song, which, do you know the one?
0: Well, we're going to play a bit of it.
2: Oh, okay. But the opening line, were her love the rain, I would walk the streets uncovered. I'd be a window or a drain, capture every drop of my beloved.
0: See, you're there on stage already, Peter.
2: I know.
0: You are. Okay, thank you. Peter's going to be in Karma County. Love.

0: Sure, that's Peter playing the guitar there. Paul in Hornsby, what band do you want to be in?
1: Well, the most boring and the most obvious, and that's, of course, is the Beatles.
0: You'll be in the Beatles too. Okay, which instrument do you want to play?
1: Well, rhythm guitar, because that was John Lennon back in the day, was a groundbreaking rhythm guitarist.
0: Mm. Okay, is there a particular concert that you want to be in?
1: Well, actually, the one they did in June 1965, which you can readily watch on YouTube, is one of their Paris concerts. It was 35 minutes and it was insane. Wow. The audience there was insane. They weren't screaming, but they were all, you know, clapping and singing along and cheering and stuff like that, yeah. And John Lennon actually had a ball in that concert too.
0: Yeah, and is there a particular song that you think would be the moment that you would most like to be in this fantasy?
1: Well, In My Life. That is a beautiful song. Yeah. He didn't play... He didn't

0: He didn't play the keyboards on that song. George Martin did, but it's a beautiful song.
1: Yeah, but you're on the guitar, you said.
0: Sorry, oh, I'm rhythm guitar.
1: Rhythm guitar, yeah.
0: Oh, that's it. how about the B side of Paperback Writer, Rain?
1: Paul, thank you. There you go. Paul's going to be in the Beatles. He knows exactly which gig that is too. Deb on the Gold Coast said she would like to be in the Corrs.

0: That's the cause. That's the band that Deb on the Gold Coast could be in if, you know, we could make all of these fantasies come true. Now, one of my texters says, if I had one wish, it would be to share the stage with Jimi Hendrix at Woodstock as the sun rose and the final notes echoed across a generation that still believed music could change the world. Oh, that's sensational. Susan says, I'm 80. I would love to be in the Riot Women. I don't think I'm even familiar with the Riot Women, but they sound like they rock. Tony in Canberra.
1: Hello.
0: Hello. Now, you're sharing one of your wishes with Andrew Romano.
1: From the correspondent from the USA.
0: Although that was Drake, because that's different to Nick Drake.
1: Nick Drake, I've got lots of his albums, and my favourite is Brighter Later, which is a very diverse, beautifully composed and produced album from about 1973 or 72, and it's just gorgeous. That's all I'll say. And can I preface that just before I speak about music? The ABC I love because it's so important for our country, and all those idiots who want to shut it down or defund it or whatever, from Hanson to that Gina Reinhart.
0: Hey Tony, let's keep it apolitical, okay? Let's just stick with the music at
1: the
0: moment.
1: Can we move on?
0: Well, yeah. So anyway, what are you going? Are you going to be Nick Drake, or are you just going to play in his band?
1: Play in his band. You know.
0: What are you going to play?
1: Oh, whatever. You know, I can play keyboards. I can sing. I can play.
0: But this is the fantasy. Which what do you want to do, Tony? This is your moment. You're in his band.
1: Okay. No, we'll speak to Nick and collaborate on lyrics.
0: Oh, you're going to, excellent. You're going to join Nick Drake doing some songwriting.
1: Yeah.
0: Awesome.
1: My much hope for is I'll be in a band with other friends, because I've got so many recordings and just share them with those guys who I love.
0: Yeah. Oh, that sounds very nice, Tony. Thank you very much. We have, actually, I know I just said earlier to Andrew that I'd be in Nirvana, but I thought, what am I saying? I'd be in Cold Chisel. That is totally what I would do. And I would just, basically, I'd just like to be Jimmy Barnes. All right, Brody, what band do you want to be in?
2: Alan Jackson, he's an American country singer.
0: Yeah, and so what are you going to be in his backing band, or are you going to be him in this fantasy?
2: I'd like to be with one of the guitar players. I'd like to be in the band just so I can enjoy the concert as well.
0: Now, Brody, your line's not terribly good, so I won't keep you too long. But you're going to be in the band for Alan Jackson, the American country singer. That sounds like lots of fun. Troy, which band are you going to join in this fantasy?
3: Oh, good evening, Suzanne. Well, it'd be the gestation of this fantasy would be at the Cow Palace in San Francisco in 1978 as part of the Live Rust concert with Neil Young and Crazy Horse. And I don't know if you're aware of this great sort of cinematic crossover with rock and roll, where he created these huge amplifiers, and the whole concept was that he started with an acoustic set and he was this little boy, and then he says, when I get big, I'm going to get an electric guitar. And then the whole set just transforms and these huge Fender amps are wheeled out. And it's all done by road eyes. And there are these druids that are dressed with these glowing red eyes. So during Cinnamon Girl, two of the road eyes come out and actually dance while the band's playing. And so I can't dance, but I'd come out and do my very best. But then I would then get in the time Doctor Who's TARDIS and go to Berlin 1982 for the Trans Tour, where he went electronic with the vocoder. And during Hey Hey My My, Joe Lala, the conga player, is actually shadow boxing during Hey Hey My My into the black. So I'd replace Joe on congas and I'd be doing that shadow boxing. And then I would then come to 1989 when Neil came to Brisbane and I saw him at the Entertainment Centre, and it was with the Lost Dogs. It was this trio. He did this little acoustic set, and I'll never forget, at the end of that acoustic set, somebody yelled out Heart of Gold, and he said, well, where have you been? In the car park? I played that 5 minutes ago. And then the roadies came out and built this very industrial, they had fizz and hard hats, and he came out with The Lost Dogs. And just, I remember turning around and seeing a majority of the crowd just leaving because it was so loud and abrasive and distorted. He did this EP and he released in New Zealand and Australia called El Dorado. And it was this, after he'd gone through this very fractious period with Geffen Records where they sued him for making unrepresentational material. I think this is just how he exploded back. And I'd love to be on stage in 89 playing your backup guitar during the El Dorado set because...
0: Troy, you've really thought this out, haven't you?
3: I have. You've just... my imagination's running wild, Suzanne, because I'm just such a huge Neil fan. And at 18 years of age, he's still out playing rock and roll with the Chrome Hearts. And so even get me on stage with the Chrome Hearts now when Neil's 80. And I just hopefully one day, I haven't given up. Neil's a very healthy man, so I'm hoping he's here for many years to come that somehow I'll cross
0: paths. You never know. You might get this moment. Troy, thank you. Kate in Stoneland says, if I could be in a band, it would definitely be the B-52s and I'd sing along to Rock Lobster or the Love Shack. I reckon I could rock the Beehive Hair, says Kate.

0: All right, that's for Kate, who's going to rock the beehive in the Love Shack and be one of the singers. Now, Susie, which band are you going to be in?
1: Oh, hello.
0: Hello.
1: I'm very pedestrian after that last gentleman. I'd love to be Lisa Edwards in the backing group for John Farnham, just to be up the back, do wop in a sexy black dress, and just to watch him perform, particularly when he had his long hair and he used to wear that coat.
0: Oh, my goodness. I don't know if it was on the ABC, because I was looking at the TVs in the office earlier and John Farnham with a mullet was on the telly earlier tonight. But is
1: that's
0: there a
1: bit? Yeah. That's him with the long hair down the back, and he wore a coat. It was fantastic. And the girls up the back, they were perfect timing and they looked fantastic. And just to sit there and watch him perform and go doo-wop every now and then, it'd be fantastic.
0: Now, Susie, is there a song that for you would be, you know, the pinnacle of the experience?
1: Well, I reckon Help, when he sings Help. I know it's a bit boring, but I love that.
0: Oh, no, there's Help. So much emotion in it.
1: Yeah.
0: Isn't there? Oh, that and would be that would be a special it. Moment. Yeah. Awesome, Susie. I love
1: Thank
0: it.
1: You.
0: Thank you. I'm taking your calls and your texts. Just, you know, it's a fantasy world. You've got all the talent you could desire. What band are you going to be in? What moment? Is there a particular gig? Now, more than one texter has said Queen. Greg in Wonthaggi wants to be part of Queen at Wembley Stadium. And then somebody else, where was it, said they wanted to be Queen. Hang on, let me find it. Jumping all over the place. Queen at Wembley. Oh, yes, here we go. Christine wants to be on stage playing with Queen at Live Aid.

0: Now, Ray the Truckee wants to play the keyboard for Karen Carpenter. That would be pretty special. Rob, I'd love to be in the drum seat for the Rolling Stones. What a thrill, if just for one night. Ian in Perth, hello. Hello, Ian. Oh, I don't know what's happened to Ian. Maybe, Fry, you can just check if Ian is in fact there and we can try and get him back. Dean in Townsville.
1: Hello.
0: Hi, Dean. Which band are you going to be in?
1: I'd love to be in John Butler Trio.
0: Okay. What are you going to play?
1: Better Man.
0: Oh, no, I mean, which instrument are you going to play?
1: The bass, for sure.
0: Okay. You're going to get on stage, you're going to play the bass. What for you is going to be the thrill in this moment?
1: The thrill in the moment? I can't really tell. No. Not really sure.
0: No, but if you were going to be in a band, that would be your band.
1: I can't really tell. Sorry.
0: No, that's all right, Dean. You've cast your vote. You're going to be in the John Butler Trio. Marge in Ballarat would like to have been in

0: Can you hear Marge from Ballarat playing up the back somewhere? Anne from Mitcham says, I don't need to play anything, but I'd be happy to drive the big red car for the Wiggles. Oh, dear. Angie wants to be in Bruce Springsteen and the E Street Band. Mark, if I could be in a band, Richie Blackmore, lead guitar in Deep Purple, playing Smoke on the Water. Or George Harrison, lead guitar in Revolution. Or Paul McCartney, bass guitar at a concert with Springsteen, singing Twist and Shout. And the list goes on of the gigs that Mark would like to be part of. Jonathan says, I would join Imagine Dragons, but my mother Denise would definitely join ABBA. Oh, I would love to be in ABBA too. Absolutely love it. Darren, which band do you want to be in?
1: Tom Petty and the Heartbreakers.
0: What are you going to play?
1: Drums.
0: Yeah, it's great. And is there a particular track that you would really, really look forward to playing?
1: Oh, Won't Back Down is a good song.
0: Yeah, Won't Back Down. And is there a particular gig that you have in mind? Or just any old gig?
1: No, just anything with Tom Petty, and even the same style. You know, that's my type of drumming is, and the Traveling Wilburys, that type of the drumming, not the heavy metal stuff.
0: Yeah. So you're already a drummer, are you?
1: Yeah.
0: Oh, okay. So have you got your own band?
1: No, not anymore.
0: Oh, okay.
1: I've still got my kit, but I don't. You know, you can't, hard to get musos to jam with in a country town nowadays.
0: Oh, is it? Oh. So how long since you've been able to play or play out somewhere and do a show?
1: 30 years ago.
0: Yeah. Right. Well, Darren, it's nice for us all to dream, isn't it? Well, that's what this is all about. Just wondering what you would do if you had any opportunity. Look, if I get a moment, I'll give Tom Petty a burl. Karen in Manham. Hey, Karen.
2: Hi, how are you?
0: What band are you going to be in?
2: I'd like to be a guitarist in Max McNown. He's a country singer from the States.
0: Okay.
2: I've got 4 of his CDs and I play it all day, every day. He's just fantastic.
0: Okay. Now, do you actually play the guitar?
2: No.
0: Okay, so pure fantasy. Do you get to wear some cool country outfit in this fantasy?
2: Yes, and I'd get to meet him as well.
0: One would hope so if you were playing in his band. What are you going to wear?
2: Oh, some jeans and boots and a cowboy hat. Yeah.
0: Yeah. All right, this sounds like fun, Karen.
2: Yeah, he's gorgeous. He's such a treasure.
0: Thanks for calling in. Paul wants to play second lead with the Eagles, playing Hotel California, especially at their Melbourne concert. Amanda wants to be in Tina Turner's band, playing saxophone, especially to Private Dancer. Shane says, I was in the audience at the Rooty Hill RSL in 2001 with Jimmy Barnes and Ian Moss, rocking out to Back in Bow River. I'd like to have been on stage with them, but I was essentially anyway, because Shane says he was rocking out so hard. Harry wants to play lead guitar in Skyhook so I could replace Red Simons and give him a scorecard of 2.5. Harry, thank you. Okay, I will think, let's give Tom Petty and the Heartbreakers a burl, and then we'll see what band Ashwin would like to be in.

0: I'm just going to see if I can squeeze David from Port Douglas into this conversation. Hey, David.
1: Hi, how are you?
0: Now, I think this isn't so much what you would like to do, but what you once did.
1: Yes, I did, 60 years ago.
0: What did you do?
1: I sang on stage with the Deltones.
0: Oh, the Deltones. Do you know what, David? My second, yeah. I have a cousin in the Deltones.
1: Do you really?
0: I do, yeah. My dad's cousin, Woody. I think he's a...
1: Oh, yes.
0: Yeah.
1: Well, Pee Wee Wilson, he was Mr. Bassbag.
0: He was. So how did you get on stage with them? Or were you a singer with them?
1: It was at a dance, and there was a competition. I sang Buddy Holly's "It Doesn't Matter Anymore," and the other competitor, he was a lot smarter than me. He sang a song called "Clap Your Hands," so he had the whole audience going clapping their hands.
0: Was it a great moment?
1: That was fantastic.
0: Well, David, I'm so glad you got to have that moment on stage. Lovely to hear from you. Okay, Ashwin.
2: Hi, Suzanne.
0: Which band? So this is fantasy. You don't need any particular talent. Just what's your moment? What's your band?
2: I'm in the Village People.
0: Oh.
2: And

0: You know, because the village people is all military man, fireman, cowboy, all those good, solid blue-collar jobs. Yeah. I'd want to be an accountant, just a really good white-collar position, because no one appreciates the sex appeal of tax minimization. And if I think if I could bring tax minimization to the masses, I think, yeah, that's my role.
1: Okay, so is there a particular song you want to bring this cool accountant character to?
0: Oh, maybe YMCA, but the A is for accounting. I think that's how I'd probably do it.
1: Dear. Well, I'm not sure that any of these fantasies we've talked about tonight have any chance in hell of coming true, but hey, it's nice to dream, isn't it?
0: Can only dream. Yeah. No. As we roll towards overnight, Suzanne, so we've got, I guess, a quirky 3 o'clock, well, 3 o'clock Eastern time, history of the handshake. So the first hour is the quiz. The second hour is the history of the handshake. So where does it come from? It's the Babylonians before then. Who started it? Why do we do it? Are there any key moments in handshake history?
1: Are there?
0: Well, remember Mark Latham and John Howard's
1: strong handshake? Yeah. Yes. So you wouldn't tease us and say, are there any great moments, and then say there are no great moments?
0: No, there are definitely some great moments. So we'll see what else is out there. Betty Boop is back in Hollywood from the 30s, back again. We'll find out how Betty's making her comeback. We also have Fanny Lumsden on, so an Australian singer-songwriter who does a lot of country halls, small-town venues, the intimacy of country Australia. So she's got, you know, a favourite pie, a favourite sunset from some of the quirky parts of the country. So we'll check in with her.
1: All right. Sounds like fun. All right. Take your accounting dreams and off you go, Ash.
0: Thank you, Suzanne.
1: Now, who's this? Someone wants to play the drums with you two and Bono singing Beautiful Day at Wembley Stadium. And Rena wants to be bass in the Saints. Thank you so much for sharing all your musical onstage fantasies with me tonight. Thank you to the lovely Freya who has been here on the phones. Let's do this all again tomorrow night. We've got CJ talking about movies about Hollywood, and we've got a Beach Boys special for you in our music hour tomorrow night.
2: ABC News with Andrew Kaloupis. US President Donald Trump says he's meeting his advisers as he looks to make a final determination on moving forward with a deal to extend the Iran ceasefire. Mr. Trump confirmed the high-level talks in the White House Situation Room a day after Vice President J.D. Vance said US and Iranian negotiators had reached a tentative agreement despite sticking points remaining. The deal would reportedly extend the fragile ceasefire by 60 days to allow new talks on Iran's disputed nuclear program. Romania's president says Russia is fully responsible for a drone strike that's injured 2 people in eastern Romania. The Russian drone struck a block of flats in the Romanian city of Galati during an overnight attack on nearby Ukraine, setting fire to the building. Fragments of Russian drones have fallen on Romanian territory 47 times in the past 4 years, but this is the most serious incident so far. President Nicos Jordan says there's no question as to who is responsible.
3: Full responsibility lies with Russia, a country that's been waging a war of aggression against Ukraine for over 4 years. In light of this, the Consul General of the Russian Federation in Constanza has been declared persona non grata, and the Consulate General of the Russian Federation in Constanza will close.
2: Gambling ads during live sport coverage after 8:30 at night would still be allowed during breaks or unscheduled delays under draft gambling reform legislation. Here's political reporter Sarah Tomevska.
4: The government's released its draft bill for consultation. 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There's also a partial ban on gambling ads after 8:30 p.m., with carve-outs for any scheduled or unscheduled breaks, including halftime or weather delays. Labor says its changes will minimise gambling harms, while Independent Senator David Pocock says the reforms are smoke and mirrors and children will still be exposed to gambling advertising.
2: Former Prime Minister Tony Abbott has declared the Liberals are under new management as he takes the reins as the party's federal president. Mr. Abbott served

0: Prime Minister from 2013 until 2015 and lost his seat in Parliament at the 2019 election. Mr Abbott has told the Liberal Federal Council it's his duty to serve the party, which he says is experiencing an existential crisis.
1: Our job is to lead a people's revolt to be rid of the worst government in living memory. I promise you, we are under new management. We are hungry to win for our country's sake.
0: A woman's been charged with making multiple bomb threats to public places across two states. The 23-year-old was arrested at a home in Murwillumbah in northern New South Wales on Friday. Police allege she sent hoax bomb threats to more than a dozen schools as well as two airports in Queensland and New South Wales between March last year and May this year. The woman has since been charged with 14 counts of making hoax threats and has been refused bail to appear in court on Saturday. Rescue divers in Laos have safely evacuated the first of five local men who were trapped in a cave for more than a week due to floodwaters. Video shows the man walking unsteadily amid a crowd for a medical check with the assistance of two other men. Although the five villagers were found by divers earlier this week, rescue workers are still trying to get them out while also looking for two others who are still missing. The former head of a Chinese temple known as the birthplace of Kung Fu has been sentenced to 24 years in jail after being convicted of crimes including embezzlement. Here's Stephen McDonald from the BBC.
2: When Xiong Xin became abbot of the Shaolin Temple in 1999, he transformed it into a vast money-making enterprise and earned the nickname the CEO Monk. But last July, he was detained following allegations he gave and received bribes, amassing considerable wealth and fathering children out of wedlock. For his many critics in China who said he debased a religious and cultural icon.
0: ABC News.
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4: Good morning. We are about to dive into the quiz. 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It's on the line. 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Join in. I've got some questions for you ready to go, and we'll see if you can win. If you're just joining for the first time, it's 1 point for every correct answer. Come on, you turn down a little bit. Taking over my introduction. 1 point for every correct answer, up to 2 points per person, and we draw the winner randomly at the end. So everyone gets a chance to win, and it's also a game of skill because you have to do

about the rest of the program? This is the journey we'll go on. We have different ways to greet each other around the world, don't we? I know in some Arabic parts of the world, they'll touch their head, Khuda Hafiz, Khuda Hafiz, God be with you. In India, Namaste. In New Zealand, sometimes you just nod your head up, don't you? Hey, bro. And for most of us, though, it's the handshake. It's extending your hand, clasping someone else's hand, and saying hello. So what's the history of this universal gesture? Who started the handshake? How have we got to this point? Are there some handshake rules that we should know about? It's a light, quirky topic, but if you stick around for that in the second hour, you will wake up tomorrow with a deeper knowledge of this thing that we do every day. So the history of the handshake coming up in the second hour. In the third hour, I have an open line section. So if there's something that's on your mind, you can join that conversation. And then we'll check in with musician Fanny Lumsden, who does a lot of country pop music, but also spends so much time in small town halls around the country. So she has a real insight into the bush and into who has the best pie, who has the best sunset as well. So you'll find out more about her career. We'll play a couple of her songs as well. So that's coming up in the third hour. Plenty more as well, but we always start with a quiz. The lines are full, so I apologize if you are

0: That is Joe Cocker. Feeling all right. I'm feeling all right. But let me let you know what you will be feeling temperature-wise on your skin today. It will be 23 degrees in Brisbane and sunny. Sydney, 21 and clouds clearing. Melbourne, 18 degrees. Showers increasing. Canberra, 15 and partly cloudy. Hobart, 17, possible shower. Darwin, 30 and sunny. Adelaide, 17 and showers. Perth, 21 degrees, showers increasing and windy as well. If you're waiting on the phone, put it on speaker. Make sure this is a radio show for you as well on the phone. But just when I get to you, put it off speaker so we can hear you as clearly as possible. We're about to play the quiz. Just wait a moment if you haven't called in yet. The lines are currently busy. But at that time, the number to call will be 1300 800 222. Just a moment ago, I was talking to Suzanne about how I'd like to be an accountant in the village people. Wouldn't even need to be on stage. Just balancing their books would be fine. And Wendy has written, the perfect song for you, Ashwin, is a kink song. Lazy Sunday afternoon. The first line starts, the tax man's taken all my dough and left me in this state of woe, lazing on this Sunday afternoon, I see. Great song. Wendy, thank you for sending that one in. It's quiz time. Justin has called in first from Frankston in Victoria. Hello, Justin. Oh, wait, which voice is this today?
1: That was Dane Edna Everidge.
0: Oh, gosh. You've been working on a new one. I thought you were in the Warner Brothers world, but you left the cartoon characters behind.

0: Yeah, they're getting a bit too sick, so I thought, you know, I better do Dan the average.
1: Yeah, come to the human world. Now, Justin, do you do handshakes or other kinds of greeting, fist bumps?
0: Fist bumps, anything.
1: Yeah, good.
0: Now, you're talking about New Zealand, like when they nod their head.
1: Especially in New Zealand, South Auckland, there's a couple of head nod cultures around the world, yeah.
0: Yes, yes. So they also say kia ora.
1: Kia ora, hello, yes.
0: Yes.
1: They do. It's a good greeting. Yeah, very simple. But the head nod, you don't have to touch hands. You can just do it as you walk past.
0: Or when they also meet traditional owners of their land, they actually, you know, touch foreheads as well.
1: That's right. And noses as well, right? The nose rub. Yeah.
0: Yes. Hongi? I should know that. I was in New Zealand for 13 years.
1: Hongi? Hongi? Yes. Oh, yeah, that's right. Yeah, you have a Kiwi connection as well. Well, Justin, yes. Let's get you on the board if we can with a question. Would you like I guess it's a musical drama question or a food question?
0: Oh, let's go food. I just had a box of water crackers.
1: Okay. Oh, that sounds... Did you have anything on top or was it just straight cracker?
0: Just straight crackers.
1: Oh, that's wild. Okay, I couldn't do that, but you're a brave man. Here we go, Justin. Which berry is regarded as a hybrid of the North American blackberry and the European raspberry?
0: Ooh, I've got two in mind. I've got strawberry and blueberry. So I'm going to go strawberry.
1: It's not strawberry, Justin. It's an even more niche berry than those two. But let's chat another night.
0: Should have gone the other one. Should have gone the other one.
1: All right, Justin, I'll chat to you another night.
0: All right, thanks, man. And this is goodbye from Donald.
1: Bye, Donald. Thank you, Justin. Donald calling in from Frankston in Victoria. April is in the northern beaches of Sydney. Hello, April.
2: Hello, Ashwin.
1: April, this is a berry question, but this is a niche berry, and I've known this berry. I've only tasted it once or twice in my life. Are you familiar with what I'm talking about here with this question?
2: Maybe. I like berries, but I'm not sure on the niche ones. I tend to eat the sort of normal ones.
1: Mainstream berries. Well, there's a North American blackberry, a European raspberry. When you mix them together, you get a new kind of berry. What is it?
2: Oh, is it a boysenberry?
1: It's not the boysenberry either. That is a bit niche as well. Yeah.
2: Mm.
1: Unfortunately, not tonight, April.
2: Not tonight.
1: Stella has it, but we'll chat another night.
2: I'll try and call you. I'll call you next week. I'll be in Perth.
1: Oh, great. Okay. I'll chat to you from the west.
2: A bit earlier.
1: Yeah.
2: Thanks, Ashwin.
1: April.
2: Okay, have a good night. Bye.
1: Good night. Ashwin, have you never heard of the Māori hongi, Hawaiian honi, an Inuit practice of rubbing noses instead of shaking hands? No, that was what I was talking to Justin about. The pronunciation, I was thinking hongi and hongi in my head. I didn't want to confuse them verbally, but hongi is correct for the rubbing of noses. Chipper has said that there's certain hands that you shake hands with in the southeast, the right hand, for instance, cultural practices around the handshake. Not many people do a left-hand handshake, even in Australia. It's considered a bit rude or unusual, but sometimes if you've got accounting textbook in your right hand and there's nowhere to put them, you have to go left, don't you? It's just one of the conditions. Okay, Caveman has made a good guess. You are not correct, but Stella, you are right about this mystery berry that we're trying to identify. Trevor has called in from Croydon Park. Hello, Trevor.
3: Hi, Ashwin. Our friend Justin ignored my challenge to do the Gettysburg Address in Donald Duck.
1: Yeah.
3: But I have another one, a little slightly lesser.
1: Yeah.
3: One more one. Gough Whitlam's dismissal speech.
1: Oh, no one shall save the Governor-General.
3: Yes.
1: Okay, Justin, if you're listening, maybe that's an option. Because some of the words are quite hard to get out as Donald Duck, aren't they? It's Donald Duck's more of an emotion than a coherent sentences.
3: Yeah.
1: Well, okay, we'll see if Justin's listening. Now, you, Trevor, you have the option to pass because this has been answered incorrectly twice. So would you like to pass and leave it for others?
3: No. Okay. I'll have a go at it.
1: Okay, so the question is, which berry is a hybrid of the North American blackberry and the European raspberry?
3: Because I believe the Bright Spark who had the idea to combine those two was a Mr. Logan. And hence the Loganberry.
1: Loganberry. I've only tasted it once. It's quite nice. Have you tried it?
3: Not to my knowledge.
1: No, you don't really see it at the supermarket, but it is the Loganberry. So that is 1 point for you, Trevor. Your second question. Leatherneck and jarhead are slang terms for members of which service?
3: The U.S. military. A
1: couple of American...
3: Spans Army.
1: Yes, very much. A couple of American questions to kick off with. Trevor, you're on the board.

0: Mick, just straight out of the Himalayas or South America, where it originates from, and into health food shops around the world. Tony said, is it the bilberry? Interesting. Zen said the loganberry as well. Caveman had put gooseberry as well. That's a delicious berry as well, but it feels a bit purer than the loganberry. Peter has rung in from Sydney. Hello, Peter.
1: Yeah, you hit my sweet spot with the loganberry. I wish I had answered that one.
0: Oh, have you tried them?
1: Oh, copious quantities. When I was a child, the local, for anybody listening in the western side, well, the north of Sydney, the local bakery, cake shop in Beecroft used to make loganberry pie.
0: Yum. Bit of cream on top.
1: In the middle with a, which you could say you could tell what was in it, you know, so they could look, oh, it's a raspberry, that's a lake. And my mum used to buy them and I used to love them.
0: So have they disappeared from the shelves or do you have to go to a market now to get them?
1: Look, I haven't had one for ages, but they're just the perfect balance of tanginess and sweetness.
0: I think that's what my memory was as well, because sometimes your first raspberry is a bit of a challenge, but.
1: Yeah. And a blackberry is too sharp to bite on sometimes.
0: We need to bring back the loganberry, I think.
1: Yes.
0: The mulberry has suffered a similar fate. You never see it, but I think it's so subject to diseases as a tree, so it doesn't survive. So maybe the loganberry is just hard to grow.
1: I have heard many years ago, one of my mother's cousins used to grow macadamia nuts up in around Lismore when they first started becoming marketable or marketed, market gardens. And that's in the 70s. And we talked about to a horticulturist about mulberry trees. And mulberries are great. If you have a tree in your yard, you'll not only get your clothes stained every time you walk near it, but you pick them off the tree or when they're just fallen on the ground, they're fantastic. But they last about half an hour.
0: Yeah, they're too sensitive. The birds love them and they just get mould.
1: That's right. So they're not worthwhile commercially cropping.
0: No.
1: Because they don't transport, they don't last.
0: No, so not
1: you
0: enough.
1: You can freeze them, I suppose, but you'd have to catch them just at that moment.
0: It's not the same. So that's why we have a dearth of mulberry and loganberries in our lives. Peter, look, I'll give you a choice for your first question. Would you like...
1: My second question. Oh, no, my first question. You're right.
0: Your first question. Would you like history or music?
1: Oh, hang on. Correct me. He did answer two. That's right. That's why you... Yeah, that's right. Yes, right.
0: Yeah.
1: It's getting late. I'm losing it. Go on.
0: Okay. History or music for you?
1: Music would be good.
0: Music question. Blur, Oasis, Pulp and Swede were considered the big four bands of which genre of music?
1: Wow. Well, I would have said Britpop.
0: It is. Britpop is correct.
1: What I was struggling with was categorising Pulp in exactly the same category.
0: It's a stretch. Blur and Oasis definitely belong there.
1: Yeah, yeah. But Pulp is a bit more, you know, seriously grungy.
0: Okay. No, good nuance. But your second question then is caries. So Caries. Caries is a disease affecting which part of the body?
1: It's the enamel of the tooth in your mouth.
0: Tooth decay, isn't it, caries?
1: Commonly called cavities.
0: Cavities, yes. Commonly? Oh, yeah. Who uses caries? Just our dentist.
1: Dentists. Okay. Yeah.
0: All right.
1: And before you go, I have a song. Well, I don't need it to qualify tonight.
0: No.
1: But I was thinking, you know how you were, well, I don't remember it was Stuart, you were talking about songs appropriate for the hour. Well, anyway.
0: Yeah.
1: I just suddenly struck me a couple of lines from a Supertramp song are exactly right for this time of night.
0: Can you give us a couple of lines then?
1: I can. I'll give them to you right now.
0: Okay.
1: Everybody will know what the song is.
0: Go.
1: At night when all the world's asleep, the questions run so deep for such a simple man.
0: Love that song. It takes me somewhere. I don't think I've played that on the radio in a long time, so that brought it back. That's another point for you, Peter.
1: It's just about the quiz, really, isn't it?
0: It is. It's just, that's what this hour is about. So nice to chat to you, Peter.
1: No worries. Thanks.
0: Thank you. 1300 800 222 is the number to call. We've got one line free. If you can take that one, it's now filled. Okay. We're talking about most people are right-handed. So the right hand shake is saying, greetings. I am not armed. That's true, isn't it, bobsled? It was a sign of trust to shake someone's hand. Well, you'd have to be able to fight left-handed. Interesting. Okay. Zen says, we've all got the berry.

0: Wrong. It was Chuck Berry. Of course, the Chuck Berry. Who knows? This quiz is wild. Ashwin, the Spice Girls were also a huge Britpop group. Interesting. Spice Girls and Blur in one category. You don't see that often. Who would be more offended by that? Ray has called in. One second, I've dropped my trivia. I'm back. Ray has called in from Yeranga. Hello, Ray.
1: Hello, Ashton.
0: Ray, would you like a geography question or I guess this is a language question or language symbol
1: Oh,
0: question?
1: I'll just try geography, thanks.
0: Okay. Ankara or Ankara is the capital of which country?
1: Ankara is Turkey.
0: It is Turkey. Yeah, that's
1: Oh,
0: right.
1: yeah.
0: Not Istanbul, which sometimes you might think, right?
1: No. Oh, yeah. No, not Anchorage.
0: No, not Anchorage either. Okay, you're on the board with one
1: It's just not
0: point.
1: the capital of, it's not the capital anyway, of Alaska. It's not
0: Yes.
1: the capital.
0: Oh, what's the
1: No.
0: capital of Alaska then?
1: Juneau.
0: Oh, the capital's never hardly ever the most famous and large city, is it? It's often
1: Yeah.
0: like us with Canberra. People might think Sydney is the capital of Australia, but
1: Yeah.
0: no. Okay.
1: I was watching Dame Edna today interviewing Richard Gere
0: Oh, yeah.
1: on Parkinson.
0: Yeah.
1: He's hilarious. He was hilarious. Or she was hilarious.
0: She's
1: Dame Edna.
0: sharp as a tack, isn't she?
1: And I got another song for you, just
0: Okay.
1: quickly. CIA. I mean, not CIA. FBI. They spent 2 years investigating Louie, you know the
0: Louie,
1: song?
0: Louie. Yeah, that's so what was their
1: The
0: problem with
1: Four
0: that song?
1: Kinsmen.
0: Yeah.
1: Just the lyrics. They reckon it was pornographic.
0: So this is in the 60s. Were they part of some moral policing as well, the CIA and the FBI?
1: Yeah, well, it went on. Yeah, it went on. State governors banning it and people reporting it and, you know, so.
0: Social control. They would have a nightmare with today's music. The CIA, they must be having palpitations at some of the lyrics that are coming out. All right, Ray, let's get you on the board. So you've got one with Turkey. Second question for you. I'll spell it out. CADUCEUS. Caduceus. Caduceus, the traditional symbol of Hermes that features two snakes winding around a staff, is a symbol of what profession?
1: Medical.
0: It is. Medicine is correct. Ray, that's two on the board for you.
1: Okay.
0: Thank you for calling in.
1: All right, good. Thanks, Station.
0: Wendy says, my mum and dad had a fruit and veg garden. I grew up eating Loganberry jam and Loganberry pie. They are delicious, a bit tart and sweet at the same time. Yes, I think we all miss the Loganberry, don't we? It's just, I don't know how to bring it back though. I can't bring back the Loganberry, the mulberry. It's just the strawberry, raspberry, blueberry lifestyle for most of us when you go to the supermarket. But there's a whole world of berries out there. Let's just all remember that. Let's pay tribute to the other berries that we don't get to experience. Trevor is in Surfers Paradise. Hello, Trev.
2: Oh, how are you, Ashwin?
0: I'm good. You would have grown up with the Loganberry as well, wouldn't you?
2: Well, I live near the Logan River.
0: Home of the Loganberry.
2: No, look, I grew up in the Shire where we used to go and collect blackberries.
0: Oh, that's
2: And
0: fun.
2: I'd give them to my mother and she'd do all the blackberry jam for a start, but she did things with cream and made blackberry ice cream. Blackberries are a very underrated commodity, which is everywhere. It's a weed, and they're hard to collect because blackberry vines have thorns on them.
0: You've got to really
2: So,
0: fight. You've got to fight for that jam, don't you? Unlike the strawberry, the blackberry, you really have to earn your
2: oh,
0: jam.
2: strawberries are just there, but they're not overly prolific. You come across a big blackberry bush, you
0: Yeah.
2: can get a bucket load.
0: Oh, yeah. I think, yeah, they're a good bit. Are they? It's been a while since my last blackberry. Are they too tart?
2: Well, depends what you do with them.
0: Yeah.
2: Sure. If you're making jam or a pie or something, you put sugar and honey and you know, Mum used to put peaches in it, tin peaches. And for some reason, blackberry and peaches in a pie just went really, really well.
0: Oh, that's decadent. That's lovely. There was also a phase in the 70s, Trev, wasn't there, where we were doing steak and blackberry sauce or steak and blueberry sauce. I don't know what happened to that phase.
2: I don't know. Teriyaki sauce is a bit blackberry type of stuff. And in the 70s, people go, oh, I had this teriyaki steak. I don't know what was in it. Now it's, well, teriyaki sauce, of course.
0: Yeah, of course, of course. Yeah, there's too many other sauce options now, teriyaki and miso and butter chicken. It's hard for the humble blackberry to keep up in the sauce world. Trevor, let
2: me
0: give you...
2: Not in my world. No. I keep blackberry jam in my cupboard and have it with ice cream.
0: Oh, yum. Good, good. I'm getting hungry, but it's 4 hours to breakfast. I'll keep going with you, Trev. Would you like a body question or a... It's a word question to do with animals.
2: When you say body question, is this anatomy or...
0: Anatomy.
2: All right, let's try that. I have a body.
0: Okay. Cirrhosis and hepatitis affect which organ of the body?
2: What are you, a cop?
0: Okay. I'm not suggesting anything by asking you this question.
2: I think you are.
0: It was just next on the page. This is a complete coincidence.
2: Yeah, sure. It's the liver. And last time I had one of those x-ray things, the doctor goes, oh, everything's fine, but your liver's a bit funky.
0: Yeah. I'm going to be careful. No alcohol questions for you next time.
2: Oh, you got to avoid a lot of things apart from that.
0: Yeah, it's true. Well, Trev, you're already underway. 1 point for this question, which you had some personal knowledge of as well. So.
2: No, just clinical.
0: Clinical experience. Here's your language question, though. Cynology. So this is C-Y-N-ology is the study of which animal?
2: Cynology. So, well, if you don't know how to say it, how am I supposed to answer it?
0: That's why I spell it out. So I'll give you two options. C-Y-N-O-L-O-G-Y.
2: Look, I just don't know, but I'll go reptiles.
0: What made you say reptile?
2: Oh, I don't know. Just... they're a big... Probably because it was a guess, and okay. If I'm right, you know, wow.
0: No, you got personal experience of the liver, but you don't have personal experience of... This one, unfortunately, Trev, it's not correct. It's not...
2: Damn, you led me up the garden path. I thought I'd fluked it.
0: I led you towards the Loganberries, but not tonight, Trev.
2: Good night, Ashwin.
0: Good night. Ashwin, among the other lost fruits are quinces. Oh, definitely. So sweet and fragrant. My nana used to bake quince pie. So yummy, so rare these days. That's John in Coburg. And don't forget the Marion berry, says Rob from France. So many, we're going down Berry Lane, aren't we, during this quiz? There's some really good ones out there. So the supermarkets, they've created a false sense of berry reality. That is just the strawberry, raspberry, and blueberry. There's more out there, and I just think we need to acknowledge that. Danny has called in from Coffs Harbour. Hello, Danny.
3: G'day, Ashwin. How are you?
0: Oh, I'm good. Now, Danny, do you do the handshake or the fist bump? What's your greeting?
3: Yeah, more of a fist pump these days. Like, you know, I don't really, not really into touching hands unless it's like for business purposes, but... I'm up at Palmwoods at the moment on the Sunshine Coast. I'm playing a show, the open mic night, open mic day on the Sunday, this Sunday the 31st at the Palmwoods Hotel.
0: Good. What's your instrument?
3: I'm a guitar player, lead guitar player, rhythm, singing as well. So, yeah, we get to do like 3 or 4 songs or 15, 20 minutes.
0: And from memory, Palmwoods has got a beautiful train station. It's quite a picturesque part of the world.
3: Yes. I watched a documentary on YouTube and I was saying like every train would stop at Palmwoods, like all the locomotives and that back in the day.
0: You feel like you're at a cottage, don't you? It's just very old-fashioned.
3: Yeah, it's very heritage listed, even though there's a lot of development that's going on. Like, I guess that's everywhere. But yeah, it's a very nice town. The hotel.

0: Paul Palmer's Hotel has been around for a long time. And I spoke to Stu because he said he used to play bass. He'd done gigs around Brisbane. He might be coming up on the Sunday.
1: The whole band's getting together. Well, let's...
0: But just quickly on the train up here, I was getting the train from Brisbane to the Nambour line, getting off Palmwood's train station, and we had to stop at Caboolture and get a connecting rail bus because apparently a tree fell on the overhead

0: and the train couldn't travel any further.
1: Oh, gosh, yeah, there's a bit of trouble on the train lines as well. There's some strikes and there's, yeah, trees in the way as well. So it's the rail buses has taken over as well. I think I'm half the time it feels like I've been on a rail bus the last time I've tried the train. So interesting. Okay, let's get you on the board, Danny. So you are in Palmwoods. I think we should put that on our, if you're a fan of train stations, definitely go and check out the Palmwoods train station. Trev could not answer this question correctly, Dev. It's Danny, sorry. It's cynology. C-Y-N-ology is the study of which animal? Trev said reptiles. It's not reptiles.
0: It might be canine animals, dogs.
1: It is dogs. Apparently, there's a Greek word to do with C-Y-N, so cyno as well. Interesting. Okay, so it is.
0: And what does that word mean in Greek? Is that like?
1: What's this? Cyno is derived from the Greek meaning dog or hound. So that's where cyno, and ology is the study of something, knowledge of.
0: Yeah, excellent. That's where they get the word canine from.
1: Must be, yeah. And I'm sure there must be words for werewolves or something, anything dog related that draws on that sound.
0: Ooh, spooky.
1: Spooky words.
0: Oh, there are bats and other creatures. You probably hear them in the background here.
1: So Palmwoods has got a beautiful train station, but scary bats, scary wildlife for some.
0: Yeah, like, you know, near the base of the Mulaney Hintland, yes. You know, the AR Banshee roaming around. Oh, like, you know,
1: it would be perfect for a ghost story, wouldn't it, Palmwoods?
0: Yes. Well, apparently they were saying some of the buildings, like every like town or city was haunted, like,
1: yeah.
0: Isn't that arcade in the Queen Street Mall haunted?
1: Well, that's what they said. Yeah. I've forgotten the name. Yeah, I know the one you're talking about off Queen Street Mall. There was a big story about that. That's killings back in historical times, maybe the 1800s. The name's popped out of my head. I walk past it every day, but it feels lovely to walk through now. It's just luxury shops and trinkets. So if
0: yeah,
1: it is.
0: Well, that's too lovely. Like in good old days. I remember old Edward Street, we had the 7-Eleven. Two 7-Elevens and the old Embassy Hotel where they used to do acoustic gigs there. But now it's all these yuppie buddy fancy.
1: It's Prada. Yeah, it's all the luxury brands, definitely. Yeah, they've been crowded out. Not the charm of Palmwoods. Okay, now you are on the board with 1 point already with cynology. I'll get you a second question, Danny, and that is, the city of Geneva is situated in which country?
0: Geneva, that's ringing a bell. I think it's in the northern hemisphere. Let me take you back to my bloody university days.
1: Yeah.
0: Is it Canada?
1: It's not Canada, yeah. But you've still got 1 point, Danny, for calling in. Thank you.
0: Thank you. I might see you at the Palmwoods Hotel on the Sunday.
1: Yeah, well, that's where you'll be. Yeah, and that's a lovely part of the world. So thanks for taking us in to the world of Palmwoods. Someone, I'm not sure, did I read this out? Hayden said, this is a very interesting quiz. I love the Loganberry stories and Mulberry stories that you're sharing. But that's it, isn't it? There's no other great berries from our childhoods. There's two, but not enough for the supermarkets. Ray is in Perth. Hello, Ray.
2: Hi, how you going?
1: I'm good, Ray. I'm just thinking this geography question. Danny was right. It is the Northern Hemisphere, the city of Geneva.
2: Switzerland.
1: Switzerland is correct. Okay, for your second question, would you like a history question or a language question that refers to Japan?
2: History, please.
1: Okay, Cape Verde and Guinea-Bissau are former colonies of which European country?
2: Portugal.
1: Portugal is correct. That's two from two. Ray, you're on the board. Thank you. If you'd like to play, 1300 800 222 is the number to call. Wolfman, this is what I was thinking about. It refers to werewolves, and Wolfman says a werewolf is a lycanthrope, so not really the sign sound, the lycan sound. Definitely the canine sound in there somewhere. All right, if you'd like to play, 1300 800 222 is the number. Cameron, who hates musical questions, and we don't have one for you tonight, has joined us from South Perth. Hello, Cameron.
3: Yeah, good morning. How are you?
1: I'm good. How's your day been?
3: Very cold, very cold. Oh,
1: yeah,
3: freezing in Perth.
1: I thought Perth was like Brisbane. You only get

0: 1 month of cold and then you're free? Or is it cold for longer over your way?
1: I don't know. It seems to be particularly cold this winter, but yeah. See, it's cold.
0: Mm. Yeah, rug up. I'm double jumping. You dressed warm tonight?
1: Even wearing a balaclava to sleep to bed with the balaclava to keep my head warm.
0: Oh, you're not going to scare anyone in the house, are you?
1: No. Okay. They all wish they had one.
0: A family that balaclavas together stays together. I love this folk wisdom. Okay, this is a question for you. Okay, I'll give you a choice. Would you like the language question that is to do with Japan?

0: or an animal question?
1: Animal, please.
0: Okay. Baby crocodiles and alligators are known as what?
1: Baby alligators and baby crocodiles are known as what?
0: Yeah, what's the name for a baby alligator or a crocodile? Baby crocodile, baby alligator.
1: Oh, yeah. We used to live in families with crocodiles everywhere, and I've never come across this word before, so they've got to be... what would you call them? I don't even know what you call a little lizard.
0: We don't think about this word very much, but when you hear it, you will have heard it before.
1: No, I'll have to give it a miss. I haven't got any idea.
0: Okay, all right, we'll pass it on to someone else. But Cameron, we'll speak another night.
1: Thank you.
0: 1300 800 222 is the number. April says, why didn't I get the language question? April, you did get it. What was the Japanese question I gave? I think it was The Tale of Genji. The first novel we ever wrote was a Japanese novel, but not tonight for you. Okay, Tara has called in from... on the road, really. Who knows where Tara is? Hello, Tara.
2: G'day, Ashton. How are you, mate?
0: I'm good tonight. Would you like this Japanese question? Oh, no, sorry. We have to finish this question. Baby crocodiles and alligators are known as what?
2: I think they're called pups.
0: Oh, no, I think that does apply to some animals beyond dogs, but it's not these ones, unfortunately, Tara.
2: Okay, all right. Yeah, I always thought they were pups.
0: No.
2: Well, I'll look forward to listening to what they are.
0: Yeah, well, Shannon has it correct in the text line. We'll see if someone wants to have a crack for the next one. Thank you, Tara.
2: All right, thanks, mate. You have a good night.
0: And you as well. It is the overnight's quiz here. We've got 19 minutes to the news. If you'd like to join in, you can call 1300 800 222. As I said, Shannon, you are correct as to what a baby crocodile or alligator is called. Don has called in from Trott Park for the first time. Hello, Don.
3: G'day. It's actually Dan.
0: But sorry about
3: that. Hi, Ashwin.
0: Sorry, Dan. This is my mistake. I was reading Trott and Dan at the same time. Dan, sorry, apologies for that. But thank you for calling.
3: Oh, it's probably the way I pronounced my name.
0: Oh, no, that's okay. Calling in for the first time. Are you a normal overnight's listener or you're just staying up late?
3: I'm a recent listener and I really enjoy it.
0: Oh, have you got a night job, have you?
3: No, I'm just a bit of a night owl.
0: Oh, good. Yeah, I like that this show is for the truck drivers, the insomniacs, the shift workers, and you've joined us for the first time. Would you like this question about baby crocodiles? Because it's been answered incorrectly twice, you have the option of passing about the name.
3: I think I'd have a go at it.
0: Okay.
3: I've heard of these on the TV. Are they called yearlings?
0: That's not the word I've got. It's not. It's another word, which Shannon has correct. Let me just double-check a variation of the words just to see if that would be acceptable for this. A yearling is an animal, most commonly a horse, cow, or sheep that is between 1 or 2 years, but not for the animal I'm looking for. There's another word, unfortunately, Dan.
3: Okay.
0: But, thanks for calling in.
3: Thanks.
0: Down there in Trott Park. What is it? Okay. You have the option of passing on that question if you like. Charlie is in Mount Jort. Hello, Charlie.
4: Hello, mate. Charlie, how are you tonight?
0: I'm good tonight. I think you can pass on this if you want to, though. Baby crocodiles and alligators are known as what? Would you like to pass on that one?
4: Yes, please.
0: Okay, if anyone would like to come back to that, you can. It is not...
4: Ashwin.
0: Yeah?
4: Can I just mention about berries? You haven't mentioned this one.
0: Yeah.
4: And I reckon they're the best, if you like... kiwi fruit, kiwi berries.
0: So, wait, not a kiwi fruit, there's a kiwi berry.
4: Yeah.
0: Gosh, okay, that's something I have to...
4: So it's about the size of a large grape, no fur, and they're beautiful.
0: It looks just like a kiwi fruit, doesn't it, but tiny.
4: Yeah, exactly.
0: And the no fur...
4: Around for a long time, but when they are, I'd advise if you like kiwi fruit, grab a little... punnets or whatever they call them.
0: Yeah.
4: But they are excellent.
0: So if you're on a diet, you don't have to eat the whole kiwi fruit. You can just have a kiwi berry.
4: Oh, you could have the whole punnet and have 20 kiwi berries.
0: Oh, and they look beautiful. They just look like a miniature kiwi fruit. So if you're into the berry
4: lifestyle. But they're not furry.
0: No, non-furry, but on the inside.

0: website very much.
1: Oh, yeah, exactly.
0: Okay, Charlie, I'll give you a couple of options.
1: All right.
0: Would you like a question that's a word question to do with medicine, medical drugs, or a TV question?
1: I'll go TV, please.
0: Okay. Doctor Who is said to have come from which planet?
1: Doctor Who?
0: Doctor Who.
1: Earth, wasn't he?
0: No, he was an intergalactic being.
1: Oh, was he?
0: Hmm.
1: Well, he looked pretty human.
0: That was just a front. He was lying to us. He was like the Kiwi Berry. You know, he looks one way, but he's actually another. He was from far away. Like Superman, I suppose.
1: No, I never knew where he was from.
0: Yeah, this will be a hard one to guess as well. I hadn't heard this word before.
1: But right.
0: The Doctor Who fans
1: supposed to get easier.
0: Oh, no, I mix easy and hard ones. Otherwise, I get complaints, but I like to mix it down too. But unfortunately, you ran into the wrong question tonight, Charlie. But
1: I've ran into the wrong question every time I ring
0: you. Gosh. Well, we'll try and get you on the board next time, hopefully.
1: All right, mate, you have a good night.
0: And you too. Thank you, Charlie. This is 14 minutes to the news, so I think we'll see how we go. I'll let you know if we need a few more people to join in. Oh, bobsled. Older alligators or crocodiles are known as belts, shoes or handbags. That's a bit dark for bobsled's puns tonight, isn't it? We noticed that bobsled, as the night goes on, gets darker. Sam has called in from Harvey in WA. Hello, Sam.
2: Good morning. How are you?
0: I'm good, thank you, today.
2: Good.
0: Would you like... Well, we have to go the Doctor Who question because it's only been attempted once. Doctor Who is said to have come from which planet?
2: Tossing up between two. Pluto or Earth? Jupiter or Earth or Mars.
0: Jupiter or Mars? No, I think it's a fictional planet further away from those. So unfortunately, it's not those, Sam.
2: All right. Thank you very much.
0: Thank you for calling in as well. 1300 800 222. I think we've got enough callers, though, Stu was saying as well. We've got 5-6 more, and the news is coming in 13 minutes' time. So we have been talking about berries today. Philip says, Mum used to love mulberry season. Not. Birds ate them and then defecated on the just-washed clothes on the line. Okay. Didn't know there were a clothing risk as well, but a delicious berry, definitely. And stain your fingers. You do walk around the rest of the day with coloured fingers. They're the turmeric of the berry world. That was Sam in WA. Greg has called in from Ryde. Hello, Greg.
3: G'day, Ashley. How are you going tonight?
0: I'm well tonight as well. Did you have a favourite berry growing up?
3: Raspberry.
0: Oh, good. Not too tart?
3: No, I buy this raspberry jam with a brand name starting with C.
0: Oh, yeah.
3: And it's good with cheese.
0: Yeah, and that's a savoury and sweet combination as well. I think for me it's cheese and tomato sauce, but for you it's cheese and raspberry jam. Good combo.
3: Or honey and cheese.
0: Yeah, I like it. Yeah, good. Because Justin was eating straight crackers tonight. So, Justin, if you're looking for some suggestions, a bit of honey and raspberry jam, honey and cheese and raspberry jam might go well. Well, Greg, let me put to you a question.
3: Yes, mate.
0: You can pass on Doctor Who because it's been attempted twice.
3: Yes, please.
0: Okay, so they'll pass on that one. You can come back to that. Sandra, you are correct in the text message line, as is Deb. Okay. All right, there's a few people that have got that one correct. Greg, would you like a question about dry ice or Wimbledon in the 80s?
3: Wimbledon in the 80s, please.
0: Okay. Defeating Kevin Curran in the final, who won the 1985 Wimbledon men's singles title, becoming the first unseeded player ever to do so?
3: Whoa, gee, that's a good one, isn't it? Mm. That's a beauty. Boris Becker?
0: It was Boris Becker, yeah. Very good. Yeah, 85. I saw him in 88 in Melbourne, but did you used to watch him in the mid-80s?
3: Mate, I'm nearly 74, so yes, I was up then.
0: Yeah, he was, yeah. Who was, when you were in your, because that was my childhood, Boris Becker, Ivan Lendl, those kind of players. When you were a young boy looking up to tennis stars, who was up and coming?
3: Oh, would have to be Bjorn Borg and John McEnroe. Yeah.

0: Yeah, that was a spicy era as well in tennis. Entertaining.
1: I won't stay up all night to see the them play five sets.
0: Yeah.
1: And they each took turns winning the set, and I think McEnroe won.
0: Oh, that would have been entertaining as well. Did he have
1: it was fantastic, mate. It was edge of the seat stuff.
0: Yeah. No, good era of tennis as well. And the game was a bit slower back then because the rackets were wooden and maybe the rallies would have been longer too.
1: Very much so. Do you have some more questions for me?
0: I do. So that's one for you for tennis. Second question. Okay. The following people, this is another sporting question. The following people have all been world champions in which sport? Tom Carroll, Andy Irons, John Florence, and Kelly Slater.
1: Surfing.
0: Surfing is correct. That's 2 points for you, Greg. Thanks for calling.
1: Thank you, Mo. You have a great morning, okay?
0: And you as well. Thank you. That's Greg calling in from Ryde. Bob is in Greenacre. Hello, Bob.
2: G'day, Ashwin. I have a quick thing that only Kiwis would know.
0: Yeah.
2: You know, Kiwi fruit was called Chinese gooseberries.
0: It was, wasn't it? But the Chinese don't really get associated with it these days.
2: No, not now. It became a great marketing ploy for the New Zealanders to sell it as kiwi fruit.
0: Because we were talking about them stealing the sausage sizzle a few weeks ago. They did it to the Chinese gooseberry years ago.
2: I've spent all my life arguing about the cake, you know, the
0: pavlova.
2: Pavlova.
0: Yeah.
2: Anna Pavlova did a tour of Melbourne and New Zealand and Wellington at the time, and she brought it with her, I think, and they've had arguments ever since. It gets quite heated sometimes.
0: She was a ballerina, wasn't she, from Russia, wasn't it?
2: Yes, I think so.
0: And she gets no credit. It's just left to the Kiwis and the Aussies to fight it out. Yeah, well, let's see if we can also get you on the board. Would you like a science question or a literature question?
2: What does science, please?
0: Okay. Science is dry ice is a solid form of which gas?
2: Hydrogen.
0: It's not hydrogen, unfortunately, Bob, but we'll speak another night. Thank you.
2: Thank you.
0: That's Bob calling in from Greenacre. Brett is in Albury. Hello, Brett.
3: Good morning. How are you?
0: I'm good, thank you. Would you like... Oh, we have to do the science question, I should say. Dry ice. It's a solid form of which gas?
3: I really don't know, but I do know the answer to...
0: Oh, the past question. Would you like to go back to one of those?
3: Yes, please.
0: So we've got baby crocodiles and alligators are known as what?
3: Hatchlings.
0: Hatchlings is the one that I have. So that's 1 point for you.
3: Yep.
0: And now we'll come back to this science question.
3: Okay. Can I go to the Doctor Who question?
0: Oh, yeah, that was also a pass. Doctor Who is said to have come from which planet?
3: Okay. Excuse my pronunciation.
0: Yeah.
3: I'm going to say Gallifrey. G-A-L-L-I-F-R-E-Y.
0: That's correct as well. I don't know how it's pronounced either. I haven't watched enough episodes.
3: Gallifrey. I'm not sure.
0: Tomato,
3: that's
0: tomato.
3: That's really weird.
0: Oh, Stuart's saying Gallifrey. Yeah, that's right. Stuart's a TV buff. So Gallifrey it is, Brett. That's two points for you.
3: I would have said Gallifrey because
0: of Fremantle.
3: E-Y, not A-Y.
0: Yeah, well, maybe it's like Freya, you know, the human name Freya.
3: Yeah.
0: Gallifreya. That's a good name for a person. All right, Brett, that's 2 points for you.
3: All right. Can I take a stab in the dark at the gas one?
0: I know, because you've won 2 points, that's the maximum. So you've...
3: Okay.
0: You're on the board with two.
3: Yeah, well, I really have no clue, but I was going to take a stab in the dark. But okay, now that's cool.
0: You're all right. Call it another night.
3: I am definitely interested to hear, so I will keep listening.
0: Okay, thank you, Brett. I'll chat to you another night then.
3: Okay.
0: Karen has said to the fellow about mulberry stains, wash clothes as normal, then make sure stains are in the sun to dry. The UV kills them all. Okay, leave them out in the sun, like a tomato. Interesting tips coming in from you. Shannon has called in from Caboolture. It's not clicking on you, Shannon. I don't know what's... No. I think Stu might have taken her offline or something's happened to Shannon's line. Tony's line, however, from Melville, has picked up. Hello, Tony.
4: Hi, Ashwin. Nice to hear you.
0: Thank you for calling in. Would you like to attempt this question? Dry ice is a solid form of which gas?
4: Can I have that one? Carbon dioxide?
0: Carbon dioxide is correct. Brent, I think, was hanging out to know that one. So that is correct.
4: Okay,
0: second question for you. Myxomatosis is a viral disease which affects which animals?
4: Rabbits, I think.
0: Yeah, you occasionally hear about it in the news, myxomatosis outbreaks. Well, that, for you, Tony, is two correct. So well done. You're on the board.
4: Thank you very much for that.
0: Thank you.
4: Can I put in a quick one about berries?
0: Yeah, sure.
4: I don't think anyone's mentioned it tonight. Bananas are berries as well.
0: Oh, this is unusual, isn't it? What makes something a berry then?
4: I can't remember. I mean, I didn't pay a lot of attention.
0: No, it must
4: be. I found it out the first time, and I haven't paid attention since, I have to tell you.
0: Because they're so different to the other berries. Maybe it's the way they reproduce.
4: Yeah. But something botanical, I mean, you know. I mean, look, for example, a tomato is a fruit, but, I mean, we really ever think of them as fruit, like we think of other sweeter fruits.
0: Yes.
4: Maybe the banana is the oddball berry of the berry family.
0: It is. It's the black sheep of the berry. I like it. Tony, thank you for calling
4: in. Good evening.
0: And you as well. Let me try and get back to Shannon as well. The line is looking much better now. Hello, Shannon.
5: Hello. Something happened.
0: Something strange happened, but we've got you on board. We've got 2 minutes, 3 minutes till the news. So I'll get you straight into the question. Would you like a literature question or a bingo question?
5: Let's say bingo.
0: Okay. Knock at the door is a common bingo call for which number?
5: Oh, gosh. Knock at the door. Knock at the door.
0: Knock at the door.
5: Oh, my gosh. I played bingo too. Oh, gee, that's terrible. Knock at the door 11?
0: It's not 11, unfortunately, Shannon, but we'll get you on another night.
5: No problem. See you, mate.
0: Thank you. Chris from Southern Water says, kiwi fruit is native to central and eastern China. I see New Zealanders up to their usual tricks. It's been a long time. I think it's, possession is 9/10 of the law. So they've held on to kiwi fruit for so long. It's theirs now, Chris. Justin has called in from Southwest. Hello, Justin.
6: Top of the morning to you.
0: Top of the morning. I'm normally used to Justin from Frankston. Is this the first time we've spoken?
6: Yeah, first time caller.
0: I like it.
6: Long time listener, mate.
0: Oh, I love that you've called in for the first time. Well, you have an option of literature on a bingo. So we do have this bingo question that has only been attempted once. So it's knock at the door is a common bingo call for which number?
6: I'd have to go with four, I believe.
0: That's four. Rhyming slang. It works as well. Okay. For your second question, would you like literature or geography?
6: Neither are my strong suits. I'm not very good at anything, really.
0: Generalist. That's what you call a generalist.
6: Oh, I like that. Generalist. literature again.
0: Okay. In literature, who ate a very small cake with the words "eat me" written on it in currants?
6: Oh, you're in the rabbit hole. It's not Snow White. It's the Alice in Wonderland.
0: It was Alice from Alice in Wonderland. And that's another kind of berry, isn't it? Kind of, the currant.
6: Indeed.
0: Love it. Well, that's it. You're on the board with 2 points, Justin. Thank you for calling in for the first time.
6: Oh, thanks for taking my call.
0: Appreciate that. That is Justin in the Southwest. We'll announce the winner straight after the news. Stu will come in after randomly drawing it. Neither he or I choose the winner. It's randomly selected, so everyone is in with a chance to win. Knock at the door 34, says Leroy in Penrith. Some rhyming slang options there. Okay, after the news, we are going into the history of handshakes. It sounds quirky, but shouldn't we understand this gesture that we do every day a little more deeply? So let's bring in a historian of the handshake to understand it better, and then we'll look at Hollywood. Steven Spielberg is back with one of his best-reviewed new works, so we'll share that with you coming up after the news.
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0: ABC News with Andrew Kaloupas. US President Donald Trump says he's holding a meeting with his advisors as he looks to make a final determination on a deal to extend the ceasefire with Iran. Here's Patricia Tiano.
1: Mr. Trump confirmed the high-level talks in the White House Situation Room a day after Vice President J.D. Vance said US and Iranian negotiators had reached a tentative agreement, despite sticking points remaining. The deal would reportedly extend the fragile ceasefire by 60 days, to allow new talks on Iran's disputed nuclear program, including what would happen to Tehran's stock of enriched uranium. Iranian Parliament Speaker Mohammed Bagher Kalibaf, who was involved in negotiations in Qatar this week, posted on X, saying his country has no trust in guarantees or words and that no step will be taken before the other side acts.
0: Romania's foreign minister says a Russian drone strike that injured two people in the country's east is completely unacceptable. A building in Galati was set on fire after the drone crashed into its roof, prompting the evacuation of several people. Romania has since asked NATO to speed up the delivery of anti-drone technology to its military, describing the incident as a serious violation of international law. Foreign Minister Oana Soyu condemned the attack.
2: This is unacceptable. It is totally outside respect between countries. We share the longest border with the war, more than 650 kilometers. We do not consider this acceptable in any way.
0: Polish authorities have detained an employee of the Polish Armaments Group on suspicion of spying for a foreign state. The Polish Defence Ministry says the group's role as a hub for military and other supplies to Ukraine has made it a target for Russian spies trying to gather information and acts of sabotage. The chairman of the U.S. House Oversight Committee has vowed to get justice for the survivors of sex offender Jeffrey Epstein. The committee's been hearing closed testimony from former U.S. Attorney General Pam Bondi as lawmakers scrutinize the process of the release of the Epstein files by the Department of Justice. Ms. Bondi has so far backed the Trump administration's release of the case files, but declined to comment on the president's involvement. Republican Chairman James Comer says the committee is doing all it can.
3: What we're trying to do is just connect all the dots and see if there is a way to hold people accountable. Remember, many of these crimes happened 20 plus years ago. We're going to do everything in our ability to hold people accountable and try to understand how the government failed.
0: A woman has been charged over making bomb threats to public places in two states. Here's Harry Buttonshaw.
4: Investigations began in March last year following reports a hoax bomb threat was sent to a school in Mwilumbah in the state's Northern Rivers. It then sparked wider investigations involving 13 other threats made to New South Wales schools from March last year to May this year, and threats to two airports in New South Wales and Queensland. Following the multi-agency investigation, a search warrant was carried out at a home in Mwilumbah and a 23-year-old woman was arrested. She's since been charged with 14 counts of using a carriage service to make hoax threats and has been refused bail to appear in court on Saturday.
0: Medical experts say a federal funding injection of $7 million will help reduce the rate of preterm births in Australia. Preterm birth is the main cause of death in young children worldwide and one of the major causes of disability. Professor John Newnham from the Preterm Birth Prevention Alliance says the program has proven successful since it was rolled out nationally in 2018.
5: So we have lowered the rate of preterm birth by about 8%, and that's about 1,400 to 1,700 preterm births prevented each year. That's a saving to the federal government of about $90 million a year.
0: A Canadian man accused of selling a potentially deadly chemical online to 14 people who took their own lives has pleaded guilty to aiding suicide. 60-year-old Kenneth Law is believed to have shipped at least 1,200 packages of the chemical to addresses in more than 40 countries. In 2023, Interpol alerted Australian police that packages sold by Law containing the substance were sent to Australia, prompting authorities to check on the welfare of recipients. ABC News.

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1: Good morning again. We are into the second hour of the program, which means I make it sound like this is a regular. It's just today, the history of the handshake. Where does it come from? Why do we do it? We're just about to talk about that in a few minutes' time. And then a mystery emerged during the first hour, which is, why is a banana a berry? We've been lied to. You know when you go to the fruit juice shop and they say, would you like a banana berry smoothie? Redundant. It's a berry the whole time. And Jim from Cairns has said, to be considered a true botanical berry, a fruit must meet these exact criteria. Single ovary. It must develop from a flower that has a single ovary. Three layers. The fruit's flesh or pericarp is made up of three distinct layers, which includes an outer skin, a fleshy middle, and an innermost layer surrounding the seeds. So maybe banana snuck in on a technicality, even though it doesn't look like a berry, doesn't quack like a berry. It is a berry. So let's welcome the banana into the berry family. If you'd like to join in the program, 1300 800 222 is the number to call. We were talking about New Zealanders taking the kiwi fruit off the Chinese, which was originally the Chinese gooseberry. And Chris says, New Zealand isn't currently claiming that they invented the word toasties. I'm interested to hear what the New Zealand correspondent lady, that's Angela, says toasties are known as New Zealand. Stu, there was a word, was it the toasty pie, wasn't it?
2: I think it was the toasty pie, actually. I'm not too sure, because I was thinking about, yeah, we were having a conversation with Angela, mate. We've got the pavlova, the sausage sizzle, and now kiwi fruit, mate. You Kiwis, you're grabbing what you can, just latching onto everything, mate.
1: It's a small country. You have to have a tourism angle. So if you have to buy, beg and steal, take something and rebrand it.
2: No, fair enough. And I think, honestly, I mean, Australia's probably done it quite a lot, I would say, for the fair part, but nothing immediately comes to mind.
1: Well, we did the ute. I know it's called the pickup truck in the US. Maybe the ute is a little bit similar.
2: I guess so. Where does the word ute come from now, I'm thinking?
1: Utility. Sports utility.
2: Oh, I'm so dumb.
1: No, that's, you've never owned a ute. Neither have I, but I just saw it somewhere.
2: I'm a station wagon kind of man.
1: You are. Now, we were talking about berries just before we announced the quiz. Do you have a favourite berry?
2: Unequivocally, mate. I think, and I'm shocked it hasn't come up already, unequivocally, my favourite berry has to be the raspberry.
1: Oh, yes.
2: I love raspberry. Absolutely love it. Raspberry flavoured, anything. Look, I don't know. I don't know if people around the office have seen me, but I'm a bit of a fiend for some raspberry iced tea. So Lipton have this, and I understand Lipton it's a bit of cheating because it's not really iced tea. It's packed with sugar. I get it. I'm young. I like my sugar.
1: You're Gen Z, yeah.
2: I know. But there's this raspberry iced tea. It comes in liter and a half bottles. I don't know what

0: I was covering doing the quiz again today. Obviously, a lot of winners, but as everyone knows, it's kind of like a raffle. You get a question right, you get your entry in. And I will say, as a bit of a teaser before my drum roll, it is an advertisement that our winner today, it can truly be anyone, including you listening. If you've ever thought about calling up, and you think, oh no, I wouldn't win, you know, just whenever I'm not smart, you know, I don't know how to answer these questions. You never know, because our winner today is a first-time caller, Justin from the Southwest.
1: Oh, was Justin the generalist?
0: Yes, he was the generalist.
1: Well
0: and
1: done.
0: He's our winner.
1: Well done, Justin. Thank you for calling in as well. And Stu, thanks for coming in.
0: You're welcome.
1: As well. So that's how the quiz works. 1 point for every correct answer. It is completely randomly chosen at the end, and Stu comes in and announces it. So we will talk to you about the history of the handshake, because we all need to know a bit more about that common gesture. Latif has a message to say, good morning, Ashwin. Most people like me, they hold hands, but they don't shake. Latif, what part of the world are we referring to? I noticed when I was living for a short time in Malaysia, we would hold hands. Guys would hold hands freely. It wasn't considered anything unusual for men, guys to hold hands and walk down the street. It was just a sign of friendship. So I'm wondering, was it the Middle East or Asia? You can text me if you like Latif, 0437 774 774. We'll talk about the history of the handshake after this.

0: guest. But Stuart, you've called in with an update.
1: Yes, well, I fear, and I can't say this confirmed, but I fear she's probably asleep. Only because, obviously, it's late at night, but I've tried calling her and texting her and being on a WhatsApp as well. So, obviously, I don't know if everyone's tech savvy, but WhatsApp is pretty much just like a telephone app, but it uses the internet instead of the phone.
0: Okay.
1: That's normally what you hear most guests on, actually, because if it sounds a bit clearer, like it's like we're just talking in the studio and they're in, say, London or America, they're almost always on WhatsApp. But because it's all going straight to voicemail and texts aren't sending, I'm guessing her phone's turned off or maybe just run out of charge.
0: Okay.
1: And so she's unavailable. I'll try my best. Hopefully she'll get back to us before our next guest, which will be Kevin Ott at the half past. But I had an interesting story to tell, which was about perspective, and you might be able to help me out, Ashwin.
0: Sure.
1: And listeners might be able to help me out with this, because obviously we're talking about the handshake, which is a gesture, you know. I feel like obviously culturally they must have their differences naturally. Mm. I think back to, I was doing some reporting for the ABC at a Free Palestine rally here in Brisbane a little while ago. Would have been last year, I think. And I was talking to one of the main speakers there. I'm sorry, I can't recall her name. Mm. But I was speaking to her during the march after she delivered her address. I just happened to come stumble by her. I was just grabbing some what are called Vox Pops. So obviously people mightn't be aware of that. It's just grabbing random people that you see, just getting their opinion on things, you know. And I was talking to this lady and I was talking, you know, XYZ questions weren't really important. But I went to go shake her hand and she explained to me, it's like, oh, sorry, you know, my culture and my religion, we don't really do that.
0: Yeah.
1: And I was a bit not taken back, but I didn't know. I didn't even think about it. I believe she was Muslim.
0: Yeah, there's not touching between the sexes often in most Muslim cultures.
1: Because I wasn't sure if that was necessarily like
0: it's not your husband or wife or immediate family.
1: Yeah, I imagine there's a sense of, for want of better terms, modesty about it, I think, in terms of, touching, because obviously there's a terms of, like, you know, cultural dress and how they behave with people, I think. Yeah. So I just thought it was an interesting perspective because, like I said, I grew up in a little country town, you know. It wasn't very multicultural is what I will say.
0: You know, this can also lead to misunderstandings, Stu, as to why someone's not shaking my hand. I was doing some work, I was teaching public speaking at a group, and someone got up and said, there's a person in my workplace who is very rude because they never make eye contact with me. I think they're from the Philippines.
1: We're
0: just talking about how the fact in some cultures, it's considered rude to look directly in the eyes at someone as they're talking.
1: Really? Okay.
0: Yeah. So, and same thing with the handshake. You might think they're being rude by not shaking your hand, but it's just,
1: strange that there is such a spectrum about it, because obviously the way I grew up, which was kind of like, kind of rich, thick Australian, you know, my father always told me when you shake someone's hand, it is firm and you grasp them and it's kind of like the more firm and sort of, especially with another man, the firmer and sort of stronger and just kind of, you're almost wrestling for it in your hands, then the more sort of respect you have for them, I suppose.
0: And people often joust each other for top position with the handshake.
1: Oh, yes, absolutely. I think we were talking about, you mentioned John Howard, I think, earlier, then about 2 o'clock. You might have been talking to Suzanne just as the crossover as the show.
0: Yes.
1: And that was an interesting one because a lot of people sort of dominate. They'll sort of lean in. People even say that of Donald Trump. Donald Trump would always sort of like lean over the person and try and lean into them to sort of shake their hand. So they felt that sort of pressure to do it. Well, you know, it's very domineering.
0: I looked in to when Xi Jinping, and Anne-Marie from Dandenong is calling. You can call her back as well. See, she's
1: absolutely
0: got a handshake reference. But I was looking at how Xi Jinping and Donald Trump met each other when they did in China for the first time.
1: Mm.
0: And Xi Jinping's handshake, his hand went on top as well. So I wonder if, that was a dominance test for me when I was watching.
1: It's a weird dynamic too, because I always think as well with those handshakes, I don't know if this is also a cultural thing, perhaps a macho Western thing, the first to let go is the weakest. You know what I mean?
0: Yeah.
1: So say, for example, in that particular instance, if Donald Trump had let go, would he be perceived as weak or Xi Jinping was stronger than him or vice versa, you know?
0: Yeah.
1: But Anne-Marie, I'll get to your call in just a moment. But yes, thank you for indulging my thoughts about this. I'll try again for our expert, Dr. Louise Cripe. But I will do my best and I'll keep you guys updated.
0: Keep you. Thank you, Stu, for looking into that. And if we can't get the doctor today for this handshake conversation, we'll give her a call back as well, try and put on another show, because I think it's got to understand where the handshake comes from and some of the interesting facts about it. Here is some information about the handshake. One of the earliest depictions of a handshake was actually from the 9th century BC, from a relief which shows the Assyrian king Shalmaneser III pressing the flesh with the Babylonian ruler to seal an alliance that started perhaps in the Middle East. And Homer, slightly later, described handshakes several times in the Iliad and the Odyssey, most often in relation to pledges of trust. So it was very much a trust-building exercise as well. And we were talking, Stu was mentioning he wasn't familiar that some cultures don't shake hands. And in the Islamic culture, there is the touch, the khuda hafiz, God be well, I think, is the direct translation, where you touch your forehead. And even in India, where I was born, they do namaste, hands together, namaste. So no one has to make bodily contact as well. So there's different ways to do the handshake. And if you've got some thoughts on it, you can give me a call, 1300 800 222. You can text through 0437 774 774. And in just a moment, we will be crossing to Kevin Ott, who is in Hollywood. Apparently, Steven Spielberg is back with a great new film, very well-reviewed new film. So we'll share that with you as well. Anne-Marie has called in from Dandenong. Hello, Anne-Marie.
2: Hello, Ashwin. I was just thinking about the handshake. When I was I come from a Christian Scottish-Irish background, and we never really shook hands. We don't shake hands with anyone or, you know, it was just a women don't. You know, it was mainly seen as a men thing to do.
0: Right.
2: And when I went in the office and, an old trick now, but of all 50-odd years, but when you would meet someone new in the office, they would, you know, be introduced to someone and they'd say hello. And then later on in the, say, 90s, it kind of changed that you would just start doing handshakes with men and other women. So it's quite interesting. And yet, when you'd go to church, because we have a thing called the sign of the peace, you'd handshake then. But then when COVID came in, you don't handshake anymore because, you know, where people's hands have been. So
0: yeah, that's what we were all elbow touching for a while. That took off for a little while, the elbow pump.
2: Yeah, and so now when we're in church, we all see, and like it's great because we come from such a beautiful, diverse culture. We all seem to be, you know, praising each other, which is just lovely, putting the two hands together. So, I've got friends who are Muslim and, they shake my hand, the men do, even though we're not related. It's just a sign of respect because they go, oh, in the Western culture, we hear you shake hands. And I'm like, oh, you know, guess what? Back in the old days, no, we never did.
0: No.
2: And they're like, oh.
0: Was it hard for you to adapt to the handshake because you grew up not doing it?
2: Yes, that's right. And it's, you would look for that sign of that other person's hand. It was like, you know, it's, you know, the old country and Western movies, if they're going to, you know, draw their gun sort of thing, if they see the movement of the hand or not.
0: Yes.
2: So you weren't sure whether to put the hand up or not.
0: Yeah.
2: So
0: it was a real trust thing, wasn't it, the handshake, just to say, I'm fine, I'm not a danger to you.
2: Correct. And like Stuart said, it was like, when you're going to give a handshake, give it properly.
0: Yeah.
2: Like none of this link, fingers, you know, fish thing.
0: No.
2: Yeah, give a proper handshake and look the person in the eye, you know, like as, yeah, I mean it, I'm here, I'm greeting you, yeah.
0: And don't try and dominate, don't try and turn the hand over so that yours is on top.
2: Oh, no, never. No, it's got to be equal.
0: Hmm.
2: You meet halfway. And I also learnt from some beautiful South Sudanese people that at the start of each meeting, they would always shake hands with everyone in the room. So I've learnt that when I go and I see, and you know, if I'm in a meeting, I will go up and shake that person's hand straight away.
0: I love that. Sorry, you go.
2: Yeah. And also, the women were telling me that you would also hold your left hand over your right hand, just so that you've got nothing else to show, you know, you're coming in peace.
0: Yeah, very much. It's almost like not a submissive exercise, but a you can trust me exercise.
2: Absolutely.
0: When I was a kid, there was a guy, Michael, a friend of ours. Every room he walked into at a party, he would go around and shake everyone's hand. Hiya, Michael. Hiya, Michael. Hiya, Michael. I was just so confident. Yeah. He looked always really confident when he did that, and it just made him more likeable that he would do that.
2: Yeah, oh, absolutely. And like even, like, you know, I'd go, oh, my name's Anne-Marie, da da da. And, you know, now I'm just saying, oh, my name's Anne-Marie. Like, I don't even bother with the surname anymore.
0: Yeah.
2: Because back in those days, it was like, oh, who's related to who or who knows

That is Stevie Wonder with Isn't She Lovely. Lateef said, oh, I meant in an Australian context when it came to holding hands. Now, just in a moment, we wanted to take you to the handshake

0: food. But yeah, no, definitely. And yeah, as I said, you give a good handshake and you look the person in the eye and say g'day, you know. So yeah,
1: good
0: I've learned that from the Australians.
1: Yeah, well, thanks for calling in with the handshake insights there, Anne-Marie.
0: Yeah, thanks, Ashwin. Have a good night.
1: And you as well. Good morning, Anne-Marie there from Dandenong. An anonymous person has texted, when people shake hands, they lift up their hand and smell their hand. It's an ancient instinct to smell the pheromones. On the TV show Mythbusters, they filmed it. Someone else said that as well. It's very hard to notice, but everybody does it. Do we? I'd never. Let's watch ourselves when we shake hands. Do we take a small smell, a small sniff, just to see? It's almost like dogs, really. Smell is information. And apparently we do it as well. We're doing our little pheromone test. Donald has rung in from Waverley. Hello, Donald.
2: Hello, Ashwin. Handshaking. This is no secret, but it is not an anomaly even. The Scout Association, all members of the Scouts, when they greet each other, shake with their left hand.
1: Oh, what's that? What's the tradition behind that?
2: Well, Lord Baden-Powell, who started the Scout Association, had spent part of his time in the British military and such forth over in Africa, and he observed that the Ashanti warriors and the Zulu warriors, they would lower their shield and free up their left hand, which was also a sign of I trust the person that I'm greeting. I'm not holding my protective shield up. And in the Scout Association, it's saying, it's coming from the left-hand side, which is closer to the heart, so it's a true gesture of a physical greeting. It's just not a perfunctory thing where you just stick your hand out and whatever. You do left-handed handshaking.
1: I like the message behind that, because the message is not, I don't have a weapon. It's not, I'm not guarded. So it's a different message when you take your shield down, whereas when you take your sword down. It's like taking your left hand down and saying, I'm not going to use my shield, rather than I'm not going to use my sword, which is it's subtle, but it's a different message saying, I'll be open with you.
2: But it's a bit, there's a slight variation of that is saluting, when people salute to each other. If you think about knights of the King Arthur and all that, you raise your right hand and you salute. What you're actually doing is showing that your hand is empty of a weapon, and you're also exposing the soft underpart, your armpit. And you're just basically proving that you're unarmed and you trust the person you're meeting with.
1: Very good. The symbols we send each other as well. Now, Donald, did you notice we slightly sniff each other after a hand, sniff our hands after a handshake? Have you noticed that?
2: I'd have to say, actually, that is the furthest thing from my mind.
1: Okay. Apparently, I'm not sure if it's true or not, but someone says apparently Mythbusters looked into it. So very unusual. That's thank you for calling in, Donald. Some nice insights into. Thank you. Lowering the shield. It's a different. You know, there's the golden rule: treat others how you would like to be treated. And I think there's a Confucian version, maybe, or Chinese version, which says, don't do to others what you would not have them do to you. So it's the opposite, the negative version of the positive. And I feel like shaking with the right hand is saying, I will not use my spear. Shaking with the left hand is saying, I will not use my shield, which is, it's a lovely flip, but I think they mean slightly different things. Tracy has called in from Mooney Ponds in Melbourne. Hello, Tracy.
3: Oh, hi, Ash. Excellent that we can talk about this without an expert.
1: We'll just tap into the wisdom of the crowd. That's right. That's right. We'll bring the expert back later, but I think everyone's got their own insights to how they do it.
3: Yeah. A couple of things for me is, like, it is really important to have a greeting, you know, as a professional, and a warm greeting in my profession. And so with Muslim men and women, what is the common practice is just to raise your right hand to your heart.
1: Yes, that's a lovely gesture to watch, isn't it, as well?
3: It is. And it does, you are raising your hand. It's a beautiful gesture, and it's respectful and intimate. You don't need to touch to be intimate. But I wanted to ask you, with namaste, you know, wherever you are hiking in Nepal, you have to do namaste, of course.
1: Yeah.
3: But what do you do if you've got something in your hand, Ash?
1: You're holding something.
3: How do you do namaste when you...
1: Well, this is the thing. You don't even have to do the gesture. And I think this is what separates tourists from locals. Oftentimes, a local won't always do the hand gesture. You can. But even just saying namaste, that works as well.
3: Is it enough, is it?
1: It's enough. You don't have to do the hand gesture.
3: Oh, that's lovely. That's lovely. Because, you know, it is such a beautiful... It means God... What is it?
1: There's two. So the Sanskrit version is namaskaram, which is you, me, same. Namaskaram, you, me, same. Namaste, I'm not sure exactly how you break it down, but it means I see the divine light in you. So people are acknowledging the divine light in each other.
3: That's what I thought in Nepal. That was what I thought the meaning was. But it is beautiful. And it's just, I feel really great now that I can, you know, just say namaste to all the Nepalese people.
1: Yeah, you're fine. They'll get it as well. Sometimes it's because I do Hindi training as well. And the person who teaches me, he does namaste, but he does the hand gesture. And I sometimes don't do the hand gesture. I just say namaste. And I feel a bit too Western, but I realize he's just being overly formal with me because he thinks, you know, it's a new relationship. But yeah, it's not necessary. You can just say namaste.
3: And I don't think it's necessary. I know that it's, you know, in Australia, it's culturally common to do this handshake and you've got to be firm. And I don't think it's necessary in modern Australia. I think you can bow too to some people.
1: You mean a head nod or full body bow?
3: Not a full body, but more than a head nod, you know, because we do have a lot of Asian people and it is respectful, don't you think?
1: Very much so. I first saw this when I was a teenager. There was a Japanese exchange student and he would bow, and he was the only kid in school that was bowing. So it was very unusual for us in country New Zealand to see this for the first time. But yeah, it's a very gentle gesture. Again, no touching, but it says thank you or acknowledges someone.
3: Yeah, and I do think it's just over the top, the whole handshaking. You know, I've got a little hand, I've got an arthritic hand. I don't need someone grabbing and squeezing my hand.
1: You don't need any...
3: I'd much prefer a bow.
1: Bring back the bow. A good namaste is fine for you.
3: Lovely. Love your show.
1: Thank you, Tracy. Thanks, thank you, Tracy, for calling in as well. Been some good handshake talk back as well. Bob is called in from Greenacre, and then we'll have a song and we'll check in with Hollywood. Bob, hello.
4: G'day, Ashwin. Ashwin, in boxing circles, when I come across a chap that I know as a boxer, I close my fist and we touch knuckles.
1: This is in the ring or even outside the ring?
4: Outside the ring. When I see a chap that I know was a boxer, I put my hand out and he knows that I was a boxer then too.
1: Is that just a sign of respect among boxers?
4: Yeah. Yes, very much so.
1: I like that. So you wouldn't do it with a non-boxer, or is it just for boxers, like an inner language?
4: Just for boxers.
1: Yeah, I like that as well. But with everyone else, do you do the firm handshake?
4: Yes, I do. I train young kids at Reevesby Workers Club, boxer size. We don't have full contact, but when they come in, they come up to me and say, hello, Bob, and they hold their hand out and I shake their hand firmly and they give me eye contact. And I just give them a little, when I get them all together, I give them a little lecture on things like that. Yeah. I was a justice of the peace, and I noticed with a lot of people in my area, the ladies didn't want to shake hands, and I made sure that I didn't shake their hands. You've got to be aware of some of the cultural differences of different people.
1: Yeah, very much. So, I mean, even Tracy from Mooney Pond saying she's culturally from Australia, but she's got arthritis, and she was saying small hand. She doesn't like a good firm handshake as well. Just a nod sometimes is fine for her.
4: Also, it's... You get bullies that give you a handshake that's too hard and they're trying to stand over you by putting their hand over the top of your hand.
1: Yes, yeah.
4: It's only bullheads that do that.
1: It feels insecure when someone does that.
4: Yeah, they're insecure.
1: Yeah, very much so. Well, thank you for calling in, Rob.
4: Thanks, Ashwin.
1: The history of the handshake. We've got one more text, making sure it's about handshakes. Okay, we'll come back to that one. We'll cross over to Kevin very soon. I'll just play a quick song and then we'll cross over to Kevin to find out some news from Hollywood, especially this new Steven Spielberg movie, which is very well reviewed. And there was a very, I would say, dark documentary concept that came out in the early 2000s. It's back now as a drama. So stick around to find out about that after this.

0: It's hard to do a soft handshake after that, isn't it? You're the Best by Joe Esposito. That's a karate handshake song. If you've ever seen the movie, that was, I think, that was that right after the crane kick from Karate Kid 1? Who is Anonymous has, you don't always have to go anonymous if you've got a spicy text, but they have said, "My uncle breaks the bones in my hand every time he shakes my hand. I like it. Good Australian farmer handshake. I do the same thing." I wonder, though, if there's a study that could be done, whether the Sydney inner-city handshake, inner-city Sydney handshake, is softer than the Alice Springs handshake or the Toowoomba handshake. Be interesting if the further you go into the country, the stronger the handshake gets. Someone says, "I think the true Australian thing to do is to try to crush the hand as hard as you can. No dead fish." Okay, there's some alphas out there on the 2 a.m. Why aren't you at the gym? All right, someone else has said, "So many forms of handshakes and bowing and respect." Yeah, there's different versions. What about the Roman handshake as well, where you clasp the elbow of your opponent to use some of the language we've heard? Many different ways to greet each other. We'll try and get that conversation going with an expert as well. But you've been the wisdom of the crowd tonight, so thank you for joining in. The number, if you'd like to call in, is 1300 800 222, or you can text 0437 774 774.
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0: Now, if aliens came down to Earth for everyone to see, what would they do? How do you think they would all react? Or how do you think we would react if there was an alien invasion? Legend of cinema, Steven Spielberg, is

0: tackling that question, and we see a comeback of what used to be a major US icon. Will she still be relevant to Gen Z? Overnight's Hollywood reporter Kevin Ott is here to keep us updated. Hello, Kevin.
1: Good morning, Ashwin.
0: Betty Boop was big in the 30s, part of the jazz scene. How has she made a comeback all these decades later?
1: Well, it's interesting. So, yeah, Betty Boop coming back. She was created in 1930 by a cartoonist named Charles Fleischer. And she was big. You know, she's a boop boopy doop girl. She makes an appearance in Who Framed Roger Rabbit, you know, so she's sort of is at least on the level with like Woody Woodpecker and Bugs Bunny and stuff like that. Her cartoons sort of have faded from relevancy, but there haven't really been any new ones for a very long time. And Fleischer Studios, who still owns Betty Boop, they did a lot of other stuff too. They did Superman cartoons, really good ones. They did Popeye cartoons, again, really excellent ones. They experimented with you know, live action 3D sets with cartoons happening over them, which was really amazing and interesting. And they've really been, I think, trying to get something done with Betty Boop or their old Popeye cartoons for a while. And Quinta Brunson this week is the one who announced, it was actually last week that she announced it, that she's going to be making a Betty Boop movie and starring as sort of possibly a version of Betty Boop. Let me explain how that's going to work. First, let's say Quinta Brunson, for those that don't know, she's the creator and star of Abbott Elementary. She is physically, she is very tiny and petite, which I think makes for a good Betty. But the movie is going to be about the creation of Betty. It's going to be one of those, I said Charles Fleischer earlier, I apologize. It's actually Max Fleischer. It's going to be about Max Fleischer creating Betty Boop. And there were some other characters that kind of went along with Betty Boop. There was a clown named Coco. There was a dog named Bimbo. They were getting into all kinds of adventures all the time. And I think it's probably going to be something that is maybe a blend of live action and animation, or maybe some fantastical retelling of how Betty Boop came to be, kind of a la the Christopher Robin movie from a few years back with Ewan McGregor. It's going to blend those fictional elements with the real story.
0: What role does Betty Boop have in the U.S. today? Has she been forgotten, or does she still have kind of a cultural signal of any kind to the people of America today?
1: Yeah, I think, you know, she was sort of like in her time, you know, a bit of a feminist icon. She was a flapper. She wore the short dresses. You know, she wasn't, those comics weren't, cartoons rather, weren't overtly sexual, but she sort of had a sex appeal within that world to the other characters. So it's a little surprising that we don't hear about her much anymore. I'd be willing to say that probably a lot of people under 25 or 30, if you had told them about this movie, they might say, oh, right, Betty Boop, wasn't she in Roger Rabbit? Wasn't she in that really short scene in Who Framed Roger Rabbit? I don't think she's someone who has a lot of cachet at this moment. I've always liked her. Her cartoons are really cool. Cartoons from that era, from the 1930s, they have this sort of like liquidity to them, you know, and the characters, they kind of move as though they don't have any bones, especially in these Fleischer cartoons. So they're really cool to watch, but, you know, they're not as relevant to today as I think a lot of us would like them to be.
0: Okay, let's see if we can bring back some Betty Boop memories here.
2: There's a little queen of the animated screen. Wait till you get a view of sweet Betty, made of pen and ink.

0: There's real nostalgia in that sound as well. Betty Boop, if that brings back memories for you. Let me bring you back all to the current day, though. Steven Spielberg is back with a new film called Disclosure. Disclosure
1: Day. Good morning, Kansas City. Let's take a look at today.
2: Do you understand what she's saying?
1: I hear her. It's gibberish. I can't understand it.
2: And I can't.
0: I can't understand it either. Some frightening noises there, Kevin. What was happening?
3: Yeah, that was a very cool scene that's in the trailer to Disclosure Day, the new Steven Spielberg movie. What you heard in that trailer was Emily Blunt, who plays Kansas City. She plays a TV weather person. She plays a TV meteorologist, and she's standing there. She's about to start telling people about the weather, and then she starts talking in that weird alien language we've heard. It wasn't like there was an alien on set with her. She's talking that way, and we're all sort of wondering why she's talking that way. It's a movie. He himself compares it to Close Encounters of the Third Kind, his fantastic alien movie from the early 80s with Richard Dreyfuss. This seems definitely in the mold of that, but it's Spielberg really, it's him, he's got the whole band back together, right? So he's working with Janusz Kaminski, who is his kind of longtime cinematographer. He's working with David Koepp, who he made War of the Worlds with him and a couple of other movies. He's the screenwriter. And he's working with John Williams, and it's a John Williams score that is apparently, at least one reviewer said, it's a very unusual score for John Williams, kind of unexpected. The reviews have been coming out for this movie. People, you know, it's not out in theaters yet, and it's not going to be out at least, I think, in Australia until June. It is June. It's almost June now. So, yeah, probably in a couple of weeks it's going to come out in Australia and in the United States. All the reviews are pretty good. People are saying that it's one of Spielberg's best in 20 years. That it's sort of Spielberg, you know, if you've been thinking of Spielberg over the past 20 years, you probably don't remember a lot of his movies, because a lot of his movies sort of go under the radar. You know, it's not like back in the day where a Spielberg movie was a huge event, but I think people are saying that this movie is a huge event, much like those older Spielberg movies, you know, like E.T., like Close Encounters.
0: You're listening right now to Kevin Ott, who's your overnight's Hollywood reporter. I'm Ashwin Sedgar. If you've just joined, this is the Hollywood Report section where we see what's coming out. We had just been talking about Betty Boop, and someone, Kat from Warrigal, has said Betty Boop was my mum's favourite cartoon and she would be 75 if still alive. Kane has said,
3: wonderful.
0: The Betty Boop brand has a bit of a Hello Kitty of the USA kind of vibe from the outside looking in. Does that resonate with you?
3: That's a perfect description of her. I think that's she's as American as Hello Kitty is Japanese. I think the thing about Betty Boop is we were comparing her earlier to other characters. There hasn't really been much cartoons made. Since probably, I think, the 40s or the 50s, whereas Bugs Bunny and Mickey Mouse, we keep seeing new versions of them showing up in new movies and short cartoons and stuff like that. So it's really kind of amazing. The staying power of Betty Boop, the fact that we still remember her, I think is pretty impressive, given that they haven't really been coming up with a lot of new Betty Boop stuff.
0: That is interesting. That's the strength of the creativity that character has just stuck around despite the lack of content around it.
3: I think so, yeah.
0: This is a disturbing concept in the early 2000s and is coming back now as a movie. Can you explain this project?
3: Yes. Okay. Way back in the day, you said the early 2000s, that's when it started. There was a show here in the U.S. called To Catch a Predator. Now, To Catch a Predator was a show hosted by a guy named Chris Hansen, and his voice and his name and his face really became synonymous with the show and with the show's conceit. The show's conceit was that investigators would track someone that they suspected of being a pedophile. And then they would have a person, an individual, usually a young woman, pretend to be a child online and basically say, my parents aren't home. Do you want to come over? And this guy would come over with, you know, ill intent, of course. And Chris Hansen would be waiting for him with a camera crew. That was the show. That was the concept of the show. It was sort of publicly naming and shaming people who were about to take a sexual advantage of children. It was a weird show because obviously it's very, very difficult to feel sorry for these guys. But you've also got to wonder, is this how we

0: should be handling this socially? Should we be leaving this up to, you know, Chris Hansen and the TV show? So it had a weird vibe to it. It had a very weird vibe to it. I think everybody had those kind of mixed feelings about it. But it was also always kind of a very satisfying watch because you knew what these guys were up to. And it was very satisfying to see them caught and shamed. Right now, we've got a movie coming out from A24. It's got Robert Pattinson starring as Chris Hansen. There's a trailer out for it now that you can watch. It's not really going to tell you that much. You're just going to see a couple of quick shots of who's in the movie. It's also got Skylar DiZondo, a couple of other actors you'll probably recognize. But it's made by, the interesting thing about it is it's actually made by a documentarian. The documentarian that made this, his name slips my mind right now, but he makes documentaries. He made one documentary about a housing development in Florida called The Villages, which is one of the largest senior housing developments in the country. He likes to sort of reenact things. He likes to have his subjects of the documentary reenact things. His documentaries are very sort of floaty and ethereal and touchy-feely. They're good. But it'll be interesting to see someone with that kind of documentary sensibility, you know, making a movie, a dramatic movie about a documentary series.
1: I also think this concept has been kept alive on YouTube. I'm sure I've seen other people doing this. This not got you sort of catching people in the act of arranging meetings with children on YouTube. You feel those, I'm not sure if it's the original, but I just feel like I've seen this concept over the last few years.
0: Yeah, and I know that I recently watched the Louis Theroux documentary Inside the Manosphere on Netflix, and I think that's a popular approach with those sort of alpha male podcasts where they'll lure a pedophile somewhere, but then they'll actually beat him up, they'll actually physically attack him.
1: Those are the kind of clips I've seen, but which is a totally different concept to this show, but it seems to have spawned that kind of content.
0: Yeah, correct. It's basically, you know, the show didn't do that because it had, you know, a network behind it. It had lawyers saying, you know, if you do this, if it does become physical, we're going to be liable, you know, and I think the YouTubers are just kind of taking that and running with it.
1: Paul from Melba says, Betty Boop seems to have made a cameo every now and again in a random popular show or movie, which keeps her in recent memory. It's brilliant work by whoever does it. So she's relied on the sidekick approach to staying popular.
0: Yeah. I remember being, you know, I remember being very, very excited about Who Framed Roger Rabbit when it came out. I was like 12 or 13 years old. I was very excited about it. And I remember being sort of doubly excited to see Betty Boop and to note that they had sort of like paid a little homage to those older black and white cartoon characters. And as a matter of fact, when Betty shows up, she makes a joke about how ever since the cartoons went from black and white to color, she's been having a hard time finding work. So yeah, she does show up. She's still very much there in the popular imagination, which, like I said, you know, there has not been a stream of Betty Boop cartoons over the past 100 years like there have with, you know, Bugs Bunny, Mickey Mouse, even your smaller, like, sort of Hanna-Barbera characters, like Yogi Bear and stuff. You know, those guys, we still see stuff all the time, but we have not seen much Betty Boop content. So it is interesting that she's coming back. I think it's very cool.
1: Okay, so Betty Boop's on the way back. We're talking about To Catch a Predator. Deb says the Predator educated people on the behavior and what to look out for. Recall it well. That's from Deb on the Gold Coast.
0: Certainly. Yeah. Because they had like I said, it was usually a young woman who would pose as a child online. And this person who was kind of doing the posing as a child, she would know the sorts of things that the predators were likely to say to her.
1: Yeah.
0: She knew the sort of lingo, the shorthand terms that they use. So yeah, it very much did. It was a good sort of outline, as your caller says, of what to look for.
1: Just to finish this off, the Colin Farrell series Sugar, it had a very unique plot twist in the last season. Mm-hmm. There's a second season coming out now. Can you tell us more about this one?
0: Yes, this is going to be hard to talk about because I don't want to ruin that plot twist.
1: Right, okay.
0: But
1: let's ignore that if it's...
0: I do,
1: yeah. if we need to.
0: Yeah, I do think it's very interesting.

interesting because it ran for a season. It's on Apple TV. It's a very, very good show. I think it was only about 8 or 10 episodes. Colin Farrell plays a private detective in modern day Los Angeles, but he is also someone who is very obsessed with sort of old noir movies and things like that. So he kind of approximates that look as much as he can. And he finds missing people. That's the kind of detective he is. And now we're getting a second season. It's also got the great actor Shea Whigham in it as well. And this is, you know, sort of another missing person that he's looking for. What's interesting about it is in that first season, there was, and again, I won't tell you what it is, don't worry, but toward the end of the season, there was a massive, massive twist, a huge rug pull, a massive plot twist that you couldn't possibly have seen coming. I didn't see it coming. And I watched a lot of stuff that completely changed the entire world of the show. And they managed to make this second series trailer. And, you know, there is a trailer out there.

0: It's on YouTube. I recommend people watch it. Without even mentioning that massive, massive twist that once again changed the entire nature of the show. I do encourage people to watch this show. And, you know, if they ever want to, like, text in and talk about it, do that. But it is, you know, there is going to be a second season that's coming out in the next few weeks. And I do recommend the show overall.
1: I wonder, without again mentioning what the plot twist was, whether in the second season they thought, oh, gosh, we went a bit too far with that plot twist. Let's not talk about it again.
0: Yeah, they do. Yeah, they do the It Was All a Dream from Dallas when they shot JR, right?
1: Yeah, very unusual. All right. And Donald has said in the movie Ready Player One, Betty Boop can be spotted as a background of the Oasis nightclub. So a few different versions of Betty Boop showing up around the place. So, yeah. So we'll see. We'll see how that turns out.
0: Not surprised that she's in Ready Player One. Another Spielberg movie.
1: Another Spielberg movie. Kevin, thanks for your time today.
0: Thanks, Ashwin.
1: This is ABC Radio Overnights. A couple of your text messages as well and some of the other things we've discussed tonight. When shaking hands, says Alan, when shaking hands, your hands should interlock so the skin between the thumb and forefinger lock firmly with each other and the index finger touching under the other's wrist. If you do this, it is physically impossible for the other person to crush your hand. It is funny to see the look on a bully's face when they try this and realize they are powerless. Thank you for that tip, Alan. We've been looking at bully defense tonight for the handshake. Some people have got quite alpha handshakes out there, so maybe that's one to work on. Tom from Whittlesea says, good morning, Ashwin and Stu. I just awoke, and you may have already covered this. The Mark Latham and John Howard handshake is arguably Australia's greatest example of alpha handshake aggression ever. That's now 20 years old, that handshake. That's almost as old as Betty Boop in terms of history, but we still remember that handshake. Keep those text messages coming in if you like. 0437 774 774 here on ABC Radio. Overnights, this is Pete Townsend.

0: That is Pete Townsend with Let My Love Open the Door. We're coming up to the open line section, so if there's something on your mind you'd like to talk about, give me a call, 1300 800 222, 1300 800 222. Right now, though, it's news time.
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0: ABC News with Andrew Kaloupis. US President Donald Trump has listed what a potential peace deal with Iran would need to include in a post on social media. Patricia Tiano reports.
1: Mr. Trump's list includes, but isn't limited to, Iran's agreement to not develop a nuclear weapon, the reopening of the Strait of Hormuz, and the removal and destruction by the U.S. of Iran's highly enriched uranium. Earlier, he confirmed that he's meeting advisors in the White House Situation Room to make a final decision on a deal with Iran that would extend their ceasefire by 60 days. Vice President J.D. Vance says U.S. and Iranian negotiators reached a tentative agreement, despite sticking points remaining. Iran's parliamentary speaker, Mohammad Bagher Khalibaf, says his country has no trust in guarantees or words, and that no step will be taken before the other side acts.
0: Russian President Vladimir Putin has questioned whether a drone that struck a Romanian apartment building was Russian, suggesting it may have been Ukrainian. He says the drone may have been launched by Ukraine but went off course due to electronic jamming. But Romania and NATO are firm in their belief that the device was Russian. Two people were injured when the drone hit a 10-story building, causing a fire in the city of Galati. Fragments of Russian drones have fallen on Romanian territory 47 times in the past 4 years, but this is the most serious incident so far. Romania's President Nicos Jordan says there's no question who is responsible.
2: Full responsibility lies with Russia, a country that's been waging a war of aggression against Ukraine for over 4 years. In light of this, the Consul General of the Russian Federation in Constanza has been declared persona non grata, and the Consulate General of the Russian Federation in Constanza will close.
0: Former U.S. Attorney General Pam Bondi has backed the Trump administration's release of the case files on the late convicted sex offender Jeffrey Epstein. Ms. Bondi has testified behind closed doors to House lawmakers who are scrutinizing a process that was delayed and included personal information of potential victims. According to a written copy of her opening statement, Ms. Bondi says justice and transparency has been delivered at the direction of President Trump and his administration. But Ms. Bondi has refused to answer questions about Mr. Trump's involvement in the file's release. The parents of children killed during a fire that destroyed a dormitory at a girls' boarding school in Kenya are urging authorities to give them answers. Police have arrested 8 female students for planning and carrying out a suspected arson attack which killed 16 children and left 79 others injured. Families were told to return home without their children and come back later, but many say they've been left in limbo with no definitive information. Father of 13-year-old student Nicole, John Mui Rui, says everyone wants answers.
3: We are not getting any help at all. These guys, they are telling us the place has been cordoned off. They have been just been doing some sideshows, but the reality that we have come to know is that we have lost our children. We want to know where are the remains of our daughters.
0: The European Commission president says the Hungarian people have taken their future into their own hands. It comes as the EU agrees to release more than $26 billion for Hungary, frozen under the former government of Viktor Orban. Hungarian Prime Minister Peter Magyar says the release shows his government's anti-corruption measures are paying off, with fighting corruption one of the key conditions for unfreezing the funds. Commission President Ursula von der Leyen says it's a pleasing development.
4: The 12th of April will stay in our memory for a very long time. On that day, the Hungarian people took their future in their hands. They made a clear choice. They chose Europe and they chose democracy. They chose to return to the heart of our union where they belong.
0: A Canadian man accused of selling lethal chemicals online to people who use them to end their own lives has pleaded guilty to 14 counts of counselling or aiding suicide. Under the terms of a plea deal, Canadian prosecutors will withdraw 14 murder charges against 60-year-old Kenneth Law. The charges against him in the Canadian court are related to 14 people in Ontario who were aged between 16 and 36.
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6: Those are the numbers. I'm Ashwin. Stu is producing the show and he's popped in. So if you would like to call, if you are planning to call, just give it a couple of minutes until Stu goes back to his studio on the other side of the glass. Hello, Stu.
7: Hello, Ash. I wanted to, for Open Line, maybe prompt people with a story that happened to me this week. So imagine yourself, I'm asleep, I'm about to go to my other day job I'm doing. It's 8:15 in the morning. I get a phone call from I was still asleep because I'm Gen Z and I sleep in. I was woken up to a phone call with my mate saying, so for context, I live in a little town near Brisbane. It's kind of near another little town. It's near Ipswich in Queensland. And a friend of mine calls me and says, hey, mate, I've crashed my car. And I'm thinking, oh, goodness, you know what I mean? And it was quite severe. He was fine, totally uninjured, you know, absolutely fine. But he was in an area of the Gold Coast called Beenleigh. So this was about an hour and a half away. He calls me. He's like, oh, I've crashed my car. I'm towing this other car. For context, he was coming down. It was raining very heavily in the southeast Queensland region, and he was going down a very steep hill. Thankfully, not a very busy road, but he had gone down and his brakes had failed, and it was wet. So he just had to thought, well, I can jackknife this. I was carrying a trailer with a car on the back. He either jackknifed it and maybe get away with it or just send it into a ditch. So he did. But the point of what I'm bringing this up is that I wanted to say that I was absolutely amazed with how positive everyone driving by was. It was so helpful. You know, you think about how many people would stop and help you if you're in one of these situations. I want to say it was 70%. People stopped, people pulled over, they got out of their car, they want to help us. One very kind gentleman went on to actually, he got out of his car, he had ratchet straps, he had like sort of bungee cord, I don't know the technical term for them, just like the tension cords that you can sort of tow stuff out with. He was available to pull those out. You know, we were doing a bit of traffic guidance on the road because we were taking up a bit of the road space. But it was just nice to know the goodness of humanity. But I was thinking, you know, we wanted to hear if there were any good times where you helped a stranger or a stranger helped you, and, you know, stories of heroics and things. But I wanted to pose something else wise to that as well. When I, you know, as everyone has in the past, probably, I don't know about you, Ashwin, but years ago, I did once crash my own car. And this was in a much more populated part near central Brisbane, in a suburb called Toowong. I'd crashed my car and I blocked up pretty much a single lane, a bit of traffic right at peak hour. And I got almost unilaterally a lot of, oh, can't park there, mate. You know, just kind of...
6: mockery.
7: It really grinds my gears in a way that I can't describe. Because you're in the most vulnerable. I was really upset, obviously. I didn't have insurance because I'm poor. I didn't have insurance on the car, so I'd just totally written it off. And I was nervous. I didn't know what to do. I've never crashed a car. I was only on my P's. And I was thinking, oh, no, I don't know what to do. I'm just so nervous and nervous. And people just kept driving by. So like, oh, I can't park there, mate. He's like, yeah, good work. And, you know, just like...
6: Sarcastic.
7: It's totally unhelpful.
6: Yeah.
7: And I just don't understand where it comes from. And people might think that it's funny, but I just don't understand where the logic comes in for something like that. Obviously, this young person is in a very vulnerable space. Obviously, they could be injured for all they know, and you just think, it just, I don't know where the derision comes from.
6: I feel like I've got a story which is halfway between those two.
7: Mm.
6: Once I was walking in Brisbane, Bridgman Downs,

0: I didn't, if I turned my back to it, it would swoop at me. But if I just would walk backwards up the hill, because there were no cars, because it was a country town, so I was totally safe. Just in the middle of the road, I was just walking back. As long as I kept facing it and then just kind of almost half making eye contact with it, staring in its general direction, it wouldn't swoop at me.
1: It's all the tricks of the trade that we need to learn to survive this country.
0: Pretty much, where it's very ruthless, mate.
1: Well, okay, so if you're listening, and that is a prompt for you, if you'd like to talk about that, how are we as a people? Do we help out? Do we help a mate when they're on the road? Are we like the John Williamson song, helping a mate? Or do we mock and walk past each other these days as a country? Has anything changed over the last few decades? Are we kinder or are we mocking when it comes to those in need? You can call us now on 1300 800 222, 1300 800 222, or if there's something else that's on your mind for the open line conversation, give us a call, 1300 800 222. Thank you, Stu.
0: You're welcome.
1: And we'll get to that conversation right after this.

0: That is Valerie by Steve Winwood. Someone described him as the Ed Sheeran of the 80s, just a hit maker, one after the other. Don't know if that's insulting, but he's just what a beautiful song that was. And speaking of music, in just about 15, 20 minutes, we'll get to Fanny Lumsden, who is an Australian singer-songwriter who really does the country, the small town halls of this country. So she has a wonderful perspective on this land and the music that is made here. But right now, we are in the middle of an open line conversation, so you can call up about anything that matters to you. We have been talking about handshake etiquette tonight. Deb says, had a few encounters of a handshake that has given me an uncomfortable feeling about the person. Has anyone else had that happen to them? Yeah, I can imagine that, because your sixth sense kicks in. It's touch, it's pheromones, maybe it's eye contact, the way they look or don't look at you. So some good signals coming there. Ben has said, hello, Ashwin. I'm an Australian and I've always loved a good handshake. But one day, years ago, I was going for an interview and the guy was quite a dominant character. And as I went to shake his hand, he had the most firm handshake. He leaned into me and his grip crushed my hand to the point that my little finger actually dislodged and became dislocated. And to this day, I always remember that interview. Needless to say, I declined the job, but I always remember that. That's Ben from Yarrabilba. But that's the danger of an alpha handshake. You think you're establishing dominance, but you could be dislodging fingers out there. Jen has called in from Muckleford. Hello, Jen. Jan, sorry.
1: G'day, Ashwin. I rang about magpies, but handshakes. In high school, we had a very powerful woman headmistress. And when we finished a sporting event and she came to shake our hand, we were absolutely shocked that she had a very weak, as my friend called it, the dead fish handshake. But that's not why I rang.
0: Well, just before you get to your point, I was going to ask just about the weak handshake. Did that mean you lost the fear for her because it felt like she was all for show?
1: Well, we were shocked. She was also our biology teacher. She was a great teacher, but she was also the headmistress. And so she had quite a powerful position in the school.
0: Right.
1: And it just surprised us that such a powerful woman had such a weak handshake.
0: Yeah.
1: Anyway, to magpies.
0: Yes, magpies. Yeah.
1: Magpies, you have to show them that you're no threat. These things that people put on their helmets, they do nothing. I've had 70 years experience with magpies. We had two magpie nests in a tree next door to our house. I never got swooped from the age 3, 4, 5. By contrast, my brother was constantly swooped because he did all the wrong things.
0: Well, what are the right things to show we're not a threat to the magpie?
1: First of all, as one of your people said, keep eye contact. Don't put up your hands because that shows a sort of aggressive movement, which is what my brother used to do all the time. He'd try and shoo the magpies away, and of course they'd swoop him more.
0: Hmm.
1: You keep eye contact. Music is good.
0: Oh,
1: well, I used to whistle to them, but even singing works.
0: What songs work with them?
1: Anything. I would just mimic their calls. I would whistle to them. And whistle a little. So did my father. My father did the same thing. So I probably learnt this from my father.
0: Yeah.
1: So if you count Dad's experience, there's probably 150 years of experience with magpies.
0: Not bad. Nothing from the theme from Cats, though, right? You've got to choose the right song for a magpie.
1: It doesn't matter what you sing. You've just got to sing anything that shows that you're gentle. That you're not a threat.
0: Okay.
1: And that you're not going to encroach on their territory. And you're not going to climb up the tree and take the babies out of the nest.
0: I like that. Just be non-threatening. Okay.
1: Non-threatening.
0: And any colours? Did you find any colours or dress code affected them?
1: No.
0: Okay.
1: None whatsoever. And where I currently live, there are magpies directly opposite. People get swooped. I don't. I walk in. I stand near the tree, I make eye contact with the bird.
0: Yeah.
1: I can't whistle anymore because I've lost my front teeth. I've lost one front tooth. And with the dentures I've got, I can't whistle. So I sing to them now, and it does the same thing.
0: And what song do you use for them?
1: I don't make a song. I just make little noises like birds. And people think I'm crazy, but it works.
0: But you don't get swooped.
1: I don't get swooped.
0: Oh, that's really good advice, Jan. Thank you for your call today.
1: Thanks. Have a good morning.
0: And you as well. What practical advice? 70 years of not getting swooped. Ditch the cable ties and the helmet. Just be non-threatening. Okay. I did compare Steve Winwood to Ed Sheeran at some point, and Anonymous says that is insulting to Steve Winwood. Chris from Southern Water says, Steve Winwood wrote many incredible timeless songs in the 1980s. Any comparison to Ed Sheeran and his quote-unquote music is nonsensical. Gavin has said, has anyone mentioned secret handshakes or handshake deals? No, we did not explore the metaphorical handshake. We were very practical in this morning's discussion. Mick has called in from Port Kembla. Hello, Mick.
2: Ashwin, how are you, mate?
0: I'm good. What's on your mind tonight for the open line?
2: Mate, I just wanted to tell you a little yarn about with regards to the accident and random acts of kindness. Yeah. I had a very strange incident when I was helping out with a car accident once where a person was trying to be someone they weren't.
0: Can you explain this? Were you in an accident and someone came up to you pretending?
2: Yeah, so I was at the scene of an accident. A car and a motorbike had come together, unfortunately.
0: Yeah.
2: So it was a bit of a scene, and the motorbike rider's on the ground and the car had speared into the guardrail. Okay. So people have all got out and we're helping. Someone decided they'll look after the traffic. Someone went to the car. I was over with the guy on the ground off the motorbike. So there's probably about half a dozen of us all trying to do our best.
0: Hmm.
2: And then from nowhere, this guy comes out of a car and he's like, stand back. Everybody do this. I'm a cop. I do this, do that. And so but it was so over the top.
0: Yeah.
2: Like it was so over the top, it wasn't funny. So I just said to him, I said, mate, have you got any ID?
0: Yeah.
2: You know, like, show us that you're a copper, you know? And he just looked at me, and he turned on his heel, and he got back in his car, and he just left.
0: Yeah, because even that word, I've never seen a police officer introduce themselves in that way. Stand back, I'm a copper. Even using
2: That's
0: the word
2: what he
0: copper.
2: Did. It's like he must have seen a movie or something that previous night. He thought, here's my chance to pretend to be a copper.
0: Oh, and you ruined it as well. Then we never got to see what he was going to do, but...
2: It was so weird because it was like, up until that point, I was thinking, how nice is this? Everyone's just doing what they can, you know?
0: Yeah.
2: Like, we're all sort of going, yeah, I'll do this, I'll do that, you know, and all that sort of stuff. But anyway, old mate decided that he wanted to be the hero.
0: And did he offer any resistance or did he just run away straight away?
2: He honestly, like, he just lost all the expression in his face. He turned around, he got back in his car and he drove away.
0: Oh, no. He's probably a first-time impersonator. They just don't have that confidence.
2: It was so weird.
0: Yeah, and you probably saved him from impersonating a police officer. You maybe saved him some jail time.
2: Oh, well, it was a weird spin to a pretty pretty bad situation. But everyone was in the end, everyone was okay. Just everyone was wondering if the motorbike rider was okay, and all the people that helped were okay. And old mate just went on to keep pretending to be a cop or somewhere else, I suppose.
0: Maybe something smaller. A car accident's a bit too big. Maybe just something a little more gentle.
2: Yeah, that's it.
0: Thanks for that story, Mick. Thanks for calling in.
2: Yeah, go on, Ashwin. See you, mate.
0: See you. That's Mick from Port Kembla. Yeah, you got the impersonator light. I just couldn't do it. The stress of impersonation, it's just, it'd be overwhelming. Owen has rung in from Sydney. Hello, Owen.
3: Hello, just about get to my point. On the topic of handshakes, did you ever get to read about how Bill Clinton had a distinct spent a long time before the Oslo Peace Accord coming up with strategies to prevent Yasser Arafat from doing the traditional Arab greeting of kissing Yitzhak Rabin, but Rabin didn't like all the maneuvers to make sure it's just a handshake and a kiss? You should read it, it's very funny.
0: Interesting, yeah, because that would be unusual for an American to dive into that tradition.
3: I wanted to talk to Stuart's point. With the kindness of people, I had been, all my experiences that I can remember had been overwhelmingly positive with kindness.
0: Yeah.
3: I mean, I, you know, they

0: things like a taxi driver who saw I was lost and gave me a ride to where I was and refused to accept a fee, for instance. So, you know, my other experiences have been positive. But I just wanted to talk to Stuart's second point about the people who are locking him and just driving him off, leaving stranded. Now, I think that's just not on. I think if you want to make comments, if you want to make smart aleck comments on Mark, you've got to actually make sure the person is laughing with you and not at you. And you need to offer help as well. Like you can get out and say something. Good one, mate. Do you need any help?
1: Or, yeah, mockery plus assistance, at least to be useful in life.
0: That's right. And or after you've helped him, you know, sort out the problem, call for help or whatever, then you can see if he's in the mood to have a laugh about it and say something then. But make sure you're sensitive to the person, sensitive to how they're feeling, sensitive to the fact they may be embarrassed or hurt or, you know, lost. You know, you just don't drive by and do nothing.
1: No, I think, I don't know if this is biologically too reductive, but some people feel naturally more empathetic than others, and others just feel that they don't have that empathy in them, and they just mockery is more exciting for them than being kind.
0: I know it's an old trope, but you know, you never know when you might be in a situation and you're mocking other people for. Mm. You know, but that's that old saying that does thought that by the grace of God go I. You know.
1: Yeah. Very much. Good message, spreading kindness, Owen. Thank you for calling in today.
0: Thanks, I appreciate that. Thanks.
1: Cheers. That is Owen calling in from Sydney. Oh, just had a nice text. Freya has said, I have had magpies nearby and always look at them and say, hello, magpie, and never have any issues. Now if I go outside and call, Maggie, Maggie, Maggie, they actually fly and land near me and sometimes sing. Okay. This is cool. Just, we have to befriend the magpies in our world, I think. We can't always bemoan them. We have to sing more to the magpies. Anonymous says, Ashwin, yes, magpie warbling is lovely, and they listen and respond with more warbling when I sing and similarly warble to them. Sometimes they warble simultaneously with me. Maybe we could go on YouTube and look up warbling training. I think if you're going to live in this country, you need to know how to warble to have a much healthier relationship with the magpies on your street. Sam has called in from Thomastown. Hello, Sam.
2: Yeah, good morning, Ashwin. Good to talk to you. Earlier on, you were talking about Ed Sheeran being compared with Stevie Winwood. Right, to use the analogy or the way that they look at it in AFL football, right, when they compare players of previous eras, they say he wouldn't carry Lockett's bag, right?
1: I know. Was it too far? Because I was just thinking they're both hit makers. But Ed Sheeran, what about Ed Sheeran 20 years from now? Do you think we'll look back on him like we look back on Steve Winwood?
2: Actually, he'll go down as bigger than Steve Winwood because he's covering from a whole new generation. Yeah. Because the generation that knows Steve Winwood, we're all in our 60s, 70s and 80s, right?
1: Yeah, that's right. Yeah, he's done his stadium tours and he's been on all these social media, Instagram videos. So, yeah, you're right. He has an unfair advantage. But I take your point. I really enjoy Steve Winwood's songs. There's so many hits from that guy.
2: Oh, right, yeah. And also, you were talking earlier on about, you know, the handshakes now. Yeah. I played football in Metropolitan League and we were a team of players we were Italians, Greeks, you know, Macedonians, just mixed, you know, ethnic groups from Fitzroy.
1: Yeah.
2: And then we made a fusion club. Like we got a half a dozen players that came down from a team called Westcarth. Right, and we sort of knew each other from there. Then they had a few Indigenous players, one of which was he was a former Brisbane Lions, Fitzroy Brisbane Lions player, Chris Johnson. Hmm. Well, I played footy with his father, right? So what happens is they've got their special handshake, you see? Like you grab around the thumb and then you shake, you know, like a windmill, 1, 2, and 3, and then, you know, and then the inside curl of the middle finger, right?
1: Yeah.
2: Into the palm, yeah. And

0: I went to the recent Hall of Fame for the Brisbane Lions, where they induct all the past players into the Hall of Fame. And one of the players, Charlie Cameron, was Indigenous, right? And I told him that I played football with Chris Johnson's father, the late Lordy Johnson. Mm. And he looked me in the eye, and then at the end he put out his hand, and I just immediately went to the brother's handshake, you know, and looked each other in the eye, you know, and he goes, respect, Sam, you know, because I had asked him to sign a souvenir footy record from last year because they won the grand final, the Brisbane Lions.
1: It brings people together, this, the handshake you're talking about. It's almost like a secret code. And when you were saying, and I was thinking, what I like about that handshake is you can't be dominant. You can't dominate someone like a traditional handshake. You have to work together to do your little choreography. So it's actually quite
0: That's right.
1: Thing.
0: It's a procedure. It's a procedure. Fitting. That took me ages and ages. Yeah. Right? It took me ages and ages. We'd won two flags by the time I got it together, right?
1: Yeah. Have you passed it on to your family as well, or is it just for the boys, for the footy club?
0: No, you just do it sparingly, because because I'm the past player, and what happens is the players that I played with, the Aboriginal boys, a lot of them are gone on to be like significant, and they do the welcome to country ceremonies, right, in the AFL football, and they introduce me to their children and nephews, and they say, this is Uncle Sam. Right, because in their totem is they call their superiors uncle.
1: Yes,
0: right. And it's a special, you know, it's a special title that they're given. You know.
1: Yeah, yeah, very much so. It's just like an elders when you speak to your elders as auntie and uncle as well. It's interesting that you keep it just between you and like the certain group. It's almost like Bob from Greenacre saying boxes. He introduced me to the boxers with the fist bump. It's almost like special for that group.
0: Oh, that's right. Yeah, because I remember I went to Lionel Rose's funeral at Festival Hall. Mm. I think it was in 2016, and it was the roll call of who was going to get the best seats.
1: Yeah.
0: Right. They had all the past champions, and what happened at the end? Ruby Rose is his goddaughter. Hmm. She sang, and all other significant dignitaries that got up it was a state funeral that he had, you know. Yeah. When they went out at the end, all the ex-boxers, they made a guard of honour. Exactly where the old boxing ring used to be at Festival Hall, right? Yeah. Really, yeah. Really touching, yeah.
1: Yeah, beautiful. Beautiful memories as well. Sam, thank you for calling in and enlightening us about the new kind of handshake. I'm going to have to look that one up later.
0: Thank you. Thank you, Gasham. Good on you.
1: Thank you as well. Sam has called in from Thomastown. One more call from the open line, and then we'll transfer over to the career, the life of Fanny Lumsden. Richard is in Clontarf. Hello, Richard.
2: Namaskar.
1: Namaskar to you as well. Have you been to India a couple of times?
2: Many times. I was a tea plantation manager in Darjeeling in West Bengal.
1: Oh, wow. What, a manager? Was this what decade? What era was this?
2: This was 1960s.
1: What a life. That was when India was a quieter, simpler place, and Darjeeling must have been lovely at that time of India's history.
2: It was a wonderful place. But actually, what I want to tell you about is the Redcliffe dugongs.
1: Oh, yeah. What's the fun fact about the dugongs?
2: Well, and by the way, yesterday was dugong day.
1: I didn't know that the dugongs had a day. Lovely.
2: Yes, indeed. But 20 years ago, the Queensland government wanted to have a fish farm in Moreton Bay. Hmm. And we decided that we weren't going to have that because the bay is a very precious place. So therefore, we demonstrated and we formed a group called the Redcliffe Dugongs. And the group grew to 400 members, of which Steve Irwin, the crocodile hunter, and Ted Turner, the head of CNN, became our patrons. And we stopped the idea of fish farming in Moreton Bay. But the reason why I'm telling you

0: all of this is that we had a special greeting. Wherever we went, in supermarkets or down the street or wherever, and we recognized each other, we touched our forehead. And that was the sign that we were a Redcliffe dugong.
1: I love it. So you just gently lean in for a slight forehead touch. How long would you hold for?
0: At least a minute.
1: Wow, that's actually a really intimate greeting, isn't it?
0: It indeed. And we grew enormously. We had lots of celebrities as members and so forth. And as I say, the membership was over 400 and we were called the Redcliffe Dugong.
1: Do you have anyone else you can do this greeting with?
0: Well, there was everybody. It was a community thing, and it was wonderful, Ash. We had great feeling and the dugong and the local council, the Redcliffe at the time, the Redcliffe City Council, had street signs put up, and they're still there in Redcliffe. You can see them on the streets saying the dugongs and so forth, and it was wonderful.
1: It's one, and you were in Darjeeling, this beautiful hill station, mountainy part of the world with tea plantations. You've been saving the Redcliffe dugongs. Your life has been ecological for decades, and I'm sure that's rubbed off on you. It's made you probably a peaceful, maybe slightly adventurous person.
0: Yeah, indeed. I was very lucky. I've been very fortunate. I've been blessed. And India, of course, is my spiritual home. I love India greatly.
1: Yeah, it really pulls on you. And like they say, Africa pulls on you as well, the land and the animals and the spirituality. If you've got a connection to India, I don't think it ever leaves you, because it's in the air. It's in the cows walking the street, the temples, the music, the food. It's just there.
0: Absolutely. But I was, by the way, I was educated in South Africa as well, interestingly enough.
1: Oh, good.
0: In Cape Town, yes, indeed. I've been very lucky and, as I said, blessed. I've travelled the world.
1: Very much. Nature's really found its way into your blood. Richard, thank you for calling in tonight.
0: Thank you.
1: That is Richard there in Clontarf. 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I'm Ashwin Sekhar with you, and I'm just about to take you into the life, the music of Fanny Lumsden.
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1: Fanny Lumsden is one of Australia's best known, best loved singer-songwriters. She came onto the scene by winning the Best New Talent Award at the Golden Guitars and since has toured constantly, releasing 4 albums, having 2 children, and she's as much at home on stage at a big festival like Mundi Mundi or Glastonbury as she is in small country halls which are dotted around this country. I spoke to her just before the program started about her career and what's next as she was heading home when I called her after giving a music workshop.
6: I was working at a workshop called The Seed, and it's an incredible program about music management and self-managed artists the last couple of days. And so I just flew home and I'm on my way home to the farm.
1: Is that an issue? Because artists are naturally creative. They're good at melody and harmony, but they're not so good at pitching themselves and managing their money.
6: I love that. I mean, there's so many hats that you have to wear as an artist these days, like constantly changing. There's like a constantly changing landscape. So trying to learn about the entire business from top to bottom, and also like managers as well. So, it's been great.
1: Yeah, it's a good adventure that you're on. But can I take you back to the beginning? You grew up in a very small town called Tulimba. Can you take us back to that world that you started in?
6: Yeah, I grew up on a farm west of West Wyalong, out near Tulimba. It was a cropping and sheep farm, and I was the eldest of 4 kids, and we all helped on the farm. It was it's pretty dry land out there, and red dirt and hot summers, and I absolutely loved it. We grew up making cubbies and moving sheep on the horses and helping on the farm. And it was really amazing, actually.
1: At the time, did it feel

0: hard or did it feel joyful, or was it a mix of both?
1: It was absolutely joyful. I mean, you know, if you ask a kid who's like been moving sheep all afternoon in 40 degrees, if it's not hard, I think they're going to say it was hard. But like, you remember the best times, right? Yeah. And overall, I think it was completely joyful. I'm so grateful to grow up like that.
0: How then did music arrive in your life?
1: My family are really musical. There was a lot of music on both sides of my family, on my mum and my dad's side. Everybody played instruments. We all learned the piano and or other instruments as well. And so it was like, and then like Christmas was always like us coming out and having to do, you know, performances in front of each other or whatever else like that. So there was lots of jamming and lots of music, and yeah, it was great.
0: So it was a lot of family talent quest. How did you compare to the other three siblings?
1: Well, I was the eldest, so I always had age as my edge, you know?
0: Did you have a different style? I'm sure you had more musical theory as the eldest, but did you have a different musical personality to the others?
1: I was definitely born show pony. I was definitely look at me from the get-go. So I think that, you know, them coming up after me was a little bit harder, but all my cousins did as well, and I sat

0: down the middle with that. So, you know, I was put in my place as well.
1: Okay. Good that you had some competition of putting you there. But do you need to be a show pony? Is that part of the workshop that you train? Do you need to be a show pony? What if you're a retiring wallflower type in the music industry? What's the pathway there?
0: I absolutely think there's a place for everyone in the music industry. I think maybe is the case usually that you'd have your own, you'd work with a really good team to kind of help you build and do different parts of the music industry in that case. And it's just a different style, isn't it? But I'm not fighting my show pony. It's here and we may as well use it.
1: Very much so. And it really comes across in your work. But you also do very small country halls, which are intimate spaces. Can you tell us about what it's like to tour around the country in those smaller venues?
0: Yeah, for sure. We started a tour called the Country Halls Tour back in 2012 when I hadn't released music yet, but I knew because I grew up out there, I knew we could take them there and there'd be community around that would want to come to an event. And so the nights themselves are incredible. It kind of, there's like, we bring a full band, full production show to these little halls, and the middle of nowhere, and cars and people come out of the works from everywhere around and gather, and then you can just hear the, you know, that there's music coming out of the hall, the lights are on, the kids are tearing around outside, and it's the most wholesome night of music. I completely love it. And you know, we've done over 300 of them in the last however many years it is now since we started. So.
1: And I can imagine people are grateful to see you out there because they probably don't get as much entertainment as a metro city out there in those small country halls. So does the whole town often rally around to turn up to watch?
0: Yeah, absolutely. I think that's my favourite part is that it's like kids to grandparents and everyone in between. It's open to everyone. If you've never been to a gig before, there's kind of not really a barrier there. So we get such a range of people that will come down to the show. And like having grown up out west, I know how hard it is to access live music. And so, yeah, I love being able to take the same show that we would put on, you know, in the middle of the city or overseas or on one of like a big festival. We can put on the same show in a hall in the middle of nowhere.
1: Do you get to know some of the town's residents the next day at the bakery or at the local breakfast place?
0: Yeah, absolutely. It's my favourite bit. We got so many good stories. We met so many amazing people along the way. And we never do that. Well, we try not to do the same hall twice. And so we always are like mixing it up and learning about new towns and their new theories. And I can tell you that there are so many towns that have the best pie in Australia. So.
1: Yeah, I was going to see if you could point out any fun facts from all this country hall touring. Who does have the best pie in Australia?
0: Oh, I don't know. I don't know if I'm qualified. It's just I have tasted well. Do you know what I do love? I do love a salad sandwich, like a classic salad sandwich from the bakery. And we do measure those against each other. I know that the Gundagai Bakery has a great one.
1: Okay. All right. So Gundagai for salad sandwiches. Who has the best sunset or landscape to wake up in the morning to?
0: Oh, that's a tough one. I don't know if I could choose because I honestly just love everywhere we go. Yeah. There is nothing like a western sunset, though, you know?
1: Right. What's the appeal? Is the horizon different out there or the ocean different out there?
0: Yeah, the horizon. So when I say western, sorry, I mean kind of like western New South Wales, far west, kind of like when you're getting into the outback. A little bit more.
1: Oh, I see. Further out. I'd gone all the west to WA with your quote there. So you mean, yeah, western New South Wales.
0: Yeah, I did not give you any category there, did I? I don't know, there's something just about the sky, and I think it's probably linked to my childhood, and it's just really something about it. It's just really magical.
1: Does that childhood of yours turn up in your music today?
0: Oh, 100%. I think it fully informs everything in my music practice and, like, also in the industry side of it as well. I think that growing up on a farm has allowed me to kind of see how you have to just be so resilient and you have to, like, just, like, optimistically believe it's going to work out. And I would absolutely attribute that to growing up on a farm and relying on the weather.
1: Oh, wow. What an observation. You have to have that optimism as a musician because it's not the most stable and easy career. So if you're going to go for it, you have to go all the way and hope it will work out.
0: Absolutely. I mean, what we're creating is, like, just, like, these kind of ideas and feelings and putting them in, you know, in a little package and sending them out into the world and then hoping we can rely on people's opinions.

0: Australians to make a living. So I think that you have to have this blind hope to keep going.
1: Well, yeah, what a way to put it. You're listening to Fanny Lumsden, who's a musical guest today. Do these songs turn up from your subconscious, almost like they've been given to you, or do you observe the world around you and try to put it in a interesting way?
0: I think a little bit of both. I think answering this question is so unsatisfying for the listener. I'm so sorry, because it's always every song is different. But definitely there is, for me, a process of them just turning up in a way that I was never kind of intending. So I don't ever really go into a song going, I'm going to write a song about this the way I do it. They do just kind of like fall out of my mouth, and then I'm like, oh, right, we're writing about this now.
1: That's satisfying. It's like having a muse there. In 2023, you released this album, Hey Dawn. How was that different creatively to earlier works? What did you want to say differently then?
0: I think Hey Dawn kind of came in a bit of a rush, to be honest. My fellow album, which like came out before that, was such a huge ride in its story. It was so story dense, and in that it was really linked to the fires and where I'd made it in the mountains, and it kind of really got attached because it came out in COVID. And so, and it was a really big moment for us as well. So then when I hit the Hey Dawn era, I feel like I didn't really stop and think much about that process. The songs all just kind of came out as I was accidentally driving around Australia without a caravan door, which is another story. And so those songs kind of were just like, I feel like they were much more impulsive, a much more impulsive process. And then, yeah, that, I think the putting of that album out too, it felt like less premeditative. And then, yeah, it was pretty incredible to then experience everyone's own, like their own views when it came out, because I don't know what I was expecting, but I think I was pretty shocked.
1: Oh, yeah, what were some of those views that you heard?
0: People just like found it really like joyful, and like they found a lot of themselves in a way that like maybe it was their childhood, or a little bit of really hyper specific information that I'd put in there they really reacted to in this way that I hadn't really expected. I mean, everyone has a different way of interpreting a song, but I don't think I'd expected people to be so visceral about it, which was amazing.
1: You said you drove around the country without a caravan door. Did you end up opening the country to snakes and possums and some of the wildlife that we have to offer here?
0: Yeah, we ended up because we were going around the top end when we lost it. We did end up going to Bunnings and having to fashion one out of a bit of duct tape and a few other things.
1: Oh, that's a real adventure as well. So you've got that side of you which loves that small town hall caravan kind of travelling around the country, but you also have played Glastonbury, one of the world's biggest stages. Can you tell us about that experience?
0: Yeah, that was such a wild experience. Even as we were like driving in and backstage, I still was convinced that they'd booked the other Fanny and they just mixed us up. Like, yeah. It was so strange because, you know, we were self-booked at that stage over there. We booked that ourselves. We played. We didn't expect anyone to be there like at our set because it's such a massive festival. No one knew who we were. But turns out it was just the most incredible experience. There were like thousands of people at our show, and they were really engaged, and we were just so shocked. It was amazing. And my favorite fact about Glastonbury was that it's still a working farm even when it's going. So on our way to the stage, we just went past the cows that just came back from milking, and like, okay. And they are literally in the center of like 250,000 people.
1: How would you contrast an English farm, like the one at Glastonbury, to the one you grew up on?
0: Look, I suppose the scale is different size-wise. Yeah. And they had a lot more grass.
1: Okay, more grass. And are the cows different? Why are they more a different style of cow over there?
0: Yeah. Oh, they were Frisians milking cows, and I didn't grow on a dairy farm. So, I suppose that was different. But it was just such an amazing contrast. And I just loved the fact that they were like, well, it's still a working farm. We won't remove them. We'll just build the festival around them.
1: Yeah, oh, that's wonderful that they've kept that heritage alive. On that topic, your father also told you to not forget about the bush. Can you tell us about that quote?
0: Yeah, when I was growing up, we lived, you know, a long way from schools and stuff, and so I had to go away to school when I was in high school, and he would call

0: and appreciation of the bush in all of my siblings. And yeah, so it's nice.
1: What do you think he deep down meant by that phrase?
0: I think he just meant, don't forget who you are. Like, yeah, I feel like he wanted just to make sure that we didn't forget our core values and where we came from. And I just think it's beautiful. That was just like his little thing that he said at the end of each call.
1: Yeah, no, it's a nice way to say, almost like everyone has a call sign, like a Jerry Springer had, take care of each other, take care of yourself and each other. And Rove McManus said, say hi to your mum for me. And your dad had, don't forget the bush. That's a nice way to end.
0: I love that.
1: What about today? What are you planning for your music career? You are teaching workshops, so it seems like you're entering a mentoring role in your life. But where are you going music-wise today?
0: Oh, we are really busy at the moment because we have a lot of new music coming this year. We're about to go into the next era, if you will, of our kind of production. We have a new album coming in later in the year. And so we're just really busy in the like creative world part of that right now, which I absolutely love. And so we have some new songs coming out quite soon for that. And then we're also planning all the touring around that. So we're doing a solo tour in July, where I'm going to some of the little halls that were on the kind of country halls tour that we maybe are a bit small for our full band to go to. And so we're going to them. I'll be going to them solo. And in the tour, well, my nickname, just for context, my nickname is Fans. So F-A-N-S, Fans. And so, yeah, the tour is called Only Fans.
1: Okay, yeah. That's right. So Fans is a nickname of a nickname, though, isn't it?
0: Yeah, a double nickname.
1: Nickname. I like it. Okay.
0: Almost meta. But I feel like I have to explain that on the radio before I say my tour is called Only Fans.
1: Yeah, no, that's good. But it's a catchy title for a tour, which is coming back to what you were talking about, the skills of business and management in music. You need to grab attention.
0: Yeah, absolutely. I mean, the fanny name has been a gift that has kept on giving. We have fans that we sell at the show, like little pop-up fans, and on them they say I am a fanny fan. And we have like lots of t-shirts and merch, and yeah, we've had a lot of fun with it over the years.

0: out?
1: Yeah, I can share a little bit. I really wanted to create something that really like kind of felt like what we feel like live. And so usually what we would do is we'd go in and track it one instrument at a time. However, this album, we all just went into a room, my touring band and I, who I've toured with for like 10 years. We all went into a room and set up, and that none of them had heard the songs before. And I just played them to them once so they could hear, or twice so they could hear what it was. And then we just played them. We all just played them live, and we recorded them like that in the moment. And then we just maybe we played it a couple of times, then we chose the best take and just used that whole song.
0: It's more spontaneous. And you said Hey Dawn was also, it just sort of came out of you, those songs, quite quickly. Are you entering an era where you're just being more spontaneous with your music?
1: I think yes and no. I think that maybe as I get older, that I learn to trust the process a little bit more and try not to question as much as I did previously. I think I also really

0: Out in western New South Wales. So that's out west of Broken Hill on the Mundi Mundi Plains. And it's got an incredible lineup of like artists from all over Oz. And it's just, if you haven't been out to that festival before, it is once in a lifetime kind of experience. So we're really excited about Mundi Mundi. And then also doing Darwin Festival and festival up in Blackall. And then we'll be rolling out a lot more after that. So stay tuned.
1: That was Fanny Lumsden, who is a singer-songwriter. You might be familiar with her already. And this is a song from her album called Fallow. It's These Days.

0: These Days by Fanny Lumsden. On the other side of the news, we will head to the outback together to find out. We'll go to Julia Creek, a very small town that has an outback running race, which sounds intense, and plenty more for the festival that they have coming up. We'll see what's happening out of other festivals around the country. It's now, though, news time.
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2: ABC News with Andrew Kaloupas. Donald Trump says he's making what he called a final decision on whether to agree to a peace deal with Iran. The US president is insisting the Strait of Hormuz must be reopened and that Iran will not be allowed to acquire nuclear weapons. Here's the BBC's Sarah Smith in Washington.
3: In his latest social media post, President Trump repeated his long-standing demand that Iran must never have a nuclear weapon and that its stocks of enriched uranium must be handed over and destroyed. He also said the Strait of Hormuz must be safely reopened to international shipping and did not say whether Iran had agreed to these provisions. The president also stated that the US naval blockade in the strait will now be lifted and that ships that have been trapped there for weeks can start the process of, in his words, heading home. We do not know if he means the blockade will be lifted even if there is not an agreement signed with Iran today.
2: NATO has condemned Russia after one of its drones hit a block of flats in Romania, just 20 kilometres from the border with Ukraine. Here's Europe correspondent Mazoe Ford.
4: 70 people were evacuated and two injured when a drone hit an apartment block in the Romanian port city of Galati. The drone's explosives detonated, causing a fire on the 10th floor. Romanian authorities say they've confirmed it was a Russian drone, but the Kremlin says there's no proof and it wants to do its own investigation. NATO's called the incursion a reckless attack and said the alliance stands ready to defend every inch of its territory. There's also been condemnation from the United States and European leaders.
2: Defence ministers from around the world are gathering at Asia's most high-profile security dialogue. Foreign Affairs reporter Stephen Jedgetts is in Singapore for the Shangri-La dialogue.
5: US Secretary of War Pete Hegseth will be the most high-profile speaker at this year's Shangri-La dialogue. For the second year running, China has decided not to send its defence minister, but a much more junior delegation from a military university instead. Defence Minister Richard Miles will speak at the conference as well as holding a meeting with his AUKUS counterparts from the US and the UK on the margins of the meeting.
2: Survivors of convicted sex offender Jeffrey Epstein's abuse are hopeful justice can be brought to all who suffered. Several victims have appeared outside the room where former US Attorney General Pam Bondi has testified behind closed doors to the House Oversight Committee that's scrutinising the release of the Epstein files. She's so far backed the Trump administration's release of the case files, but declined to comment on the president's involvement. Epstein survivor Charlene Rochard says everyone deserves to know the truth.
6: I appreciate that they are bringing in people the government has not brought in before, and that the Department of Justice and FBI were not willing to take these leads. There are leads, and so we are hoping to get to some truth and accountability. This is what matters. The American public and we deserve the truth.
2: Rescue divers in Laos have safely evacuated the first of five local men who were trapped in a cave for more than a week due to flooding. Although the men were found by divers earlier in the week, rescuers have been figuring out how to extract them while also looking for two others who haven't been located. The men entered the cave looking for gold when it was inundated. To sport, and in the AFL, Josh Fraser has continued his winning start to life as Carlton interim coach.

0: side claiming a dramatic four-point victory over Geelong at the MCG. Carlton captain Patrick Cripps kicked the winning goal with less than 2 minutes to play as the Blues won 12-16-88 to 12-12-84, their third win in a row under Fraser. Fraser says his side will take a lot of belief from the triumph.
1: They had momentum at different stages and I thought we were able to manage that throughout the game reasonably well. I think that's a part of our game that's grown. And I think late to be able to have some composure and stay well connected and execute for the large part the way we wanted to and come away with a result, that should keep building belief for the players.
0: In Rugby League, New South Wales hooker Blake Brayley is in serious doubt for State of Origin 2 after sustaining a suspected broken arm in Cronulla's 28-22 victory over Manly at Shark Park. Brayley exited the game in the second half as the Sharks weathered a second-half Sea Eagles surge to rise to seventh on the competition ladder. You're up to date with the latest from ABC News.
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3: Good morning. If you're still with the program, I'm in Brisbane. I know that Brisbane, you may have left us already. Some of you have left. But if you are still remaining with the program, this is what we have planned together. We will check out some festivals. There is one coming up that is in Julia Creek, very small town, but it comes alive with lots of events, including a run in the outback. So that's a real test of the body. So we'll find out about that festival very soon. A quick run of the temperatures before we cross to the markets to see what you can expect money-wise. Brisbane, 23 degrees and sunny. Sydney, 21 degrees, cloud clearing. Melbourne, 18 degrees, showers increasing. Canberra, 15 and partly cloudy. Hobart, it will be 17 degrees with a possible shower today. Darwin, 30 degrees and sunny. Adelaide, 17 with showers. Perth, 21 degrees, showers increasing and windy. If you'd like to join the program, the number to call is 1300 800 222. Scott Hamilton is a business and finance commentator, checks in regularly with us. Hello, Scott.
4: Good morning, Ashwin. How are you?
3: I'm good. We've been talking about handshakes this morning. Have you got a firm handshake or do you deliberately try to squeeze hard during a handshake?
4: Oh, look, I'm definitely a firm handshake. And I must say, when somebody goes to a handshake, you always look them in the eye.
3: Yeah.
4: As my father always told me. But the one that we've had recently, I had a handshake from a gentleman and let's just say it was a little bit softer than I would normally expect of a handshake.
3: How did you react to it? Did you let go immediately?
4: Pretty much. It was one of those things where you go for a handshake and it was like, that's not a handshake.
3: You're just holding his hand at this point.
4: Correct.
3: Interesting. All right.
4: But yeah, we got through it all.
3: We got through it in the end. Someone was saying there are though cultural differences. So in some cultures, they don't make eye contact as much. So I was just wondering if you work with different people from around the world, they might not be being rude to you, but they might not be from an eye contact country. So it can take a while to adapt to the different rules.
4: We do, and we travel regularly to our Asian partners, and a lot of the time they won't handshake well, but they won't look you in the eye, and you get used to that after a while.
3: Yeah, all these different rules. Fascinating to learn about that, but we always bring you in to talk about the markets and what we can expect. So are there any highlights to cover from the markets today?
4: Yeah, look, Ashwin, we know the Australian household, well, they're spending a lot less in the recent times, and they're sending a clear message both to the government but also to the Reserve Bank of Australia, the RBA. Look, as we know, in April, the household spending, well, it was down 1.1%, specifically around transport costs, of course, down 4.7%. In particular, fuel, petrol prices have been elevated, so people are travelling on public transport more than driving. But we also saw clothing and footwear, that was down 2.2%. And interestingly enough, food was down 1.3%. So what we're seeing is that the Australian household, we're starting to hold back on not just on discretionary spending, but also on the day-to-day spending activities that we would expect. And the question really is going to be, was this going to be enough for the RBA to pause its rate movements in June? As we know, middle of June, the 15th and 16th of June, the Reserve Bank of Australia meet for their monetary policy. So that's something we'll be watching very, very closely. But if I look at the markets more broadly, the Australian market yesterday closed up 1.62% or up 138 points.

8,731 points. A lot of commentary around possibly the Strait of Hormuz opening again. With that, of course, the US market was up as well. Currently, it's up about 328 points at 50,997 points. Asian markets were mostly up. Europe was mixed. The FTSE 100 in the UK just drifted down 16 points on the close at 10,409 points. In terms of currencies, the Aussie dollar was mostly up on the crosses, up to 71.82 cents to the US dollar. It drifted slightly against the New Zealand dollar and down to $1.20 to the Kiwi there. Oil continues to drift down. In fact, it was down $2.08 to $86.82 US a barrel.

0: Australian Bureau of Statistics. So that's one to watch midweek.
1: Scott, is there also a tipping point with this Strait of Hormuz issue where the reserve oil supplies will start to run out or run very low? Is it mid-June, mid-July, whenever that date might be, when things may change in the markets? Is that something that's being considered?
0: Look, it is very much so. We're certainly looking towards the middle to the end of June. Certainly that's where financial markets are focusing on, with certainly with fuel and or energy more broadly. But it's one to watch. We know that there is supply coming, albeit limited, but there is also a cost to that. And that actually fuels, dare I say, part of the fund, but inflation. And we know currently inflation, currently sitting at 4.2%. And that's where the Reserve Bank of Australia, the RBA, are very uncomfortable, because it's well outside of their 2 to 3% band or their range that they target. So it's one to watch, as I said, certainly into the second half of June and into early July.
1: Okay. Thanks for keeping us posted, Scott.
0: You have a great day. Thanks so much, Ashwin.
1: And you too. That's Scott Hamilton, business and finance commentator. The reserve oil supplies. So hopefully this deal gets done on the Straits of Hormuz. That's one to watch in the news as well. We'll check in with Outback Festival, Julia Creek. There's a lot of exciting things happening out there. So if you would just like to up sticks and go for a drive somewhere remote, somewhere lovely and with beautiful skies, stick around for that conversation after this.

0: Casa Daily. That takes you into the bush, as has the conversation about magpies this morning. And Swoopy, oh no, sorry, that's not Swoopy, that's the magpie's name from this text. From Paul, I should say. Magpies. My son has a magpie at his place and feeds it regularly, and it never gets swooped. My son never gets swooped. They have become quite close and have called him Swoopy. That's very Australian. Do the name the animal the opposite of what it does. Like it. And James writes, good morning, Ashwin. It's James from Elwood here. In our area, we have plane trees in our nature strips, which attract magpies and other birds. And I like to sing with them, and they like to sing back. We need to learn how to warble. It's an essential skill, I was saying before, to coexist well with the magpies in this country. Now, in Queensland this weekend, all roads, you could say, lead to the Julia Creek Dirt and Dust Festival. It's in a little town known as the Gateway to the Gulf, and this annual festival is one of the highlights of the year. Ben Perry is a committee member for the Dirt and Dust Festival and joins you now. Hello, Ben.
1: Hello, how are you?
0: I'm good, thank you. Can you take us into the town of Julia Creek? What's it like?
1: Pretty remote, small, but a great community. Comes alive this weekend, obviously.
0: Yeah, what happens this weekend?
1: It was the annual Dirt and Dust Festival, which entails an adventure run on Friday for the kids, another adventure run on Saturday morning for the older kids and adults, followed by the races, and then the rodeo, which is on both nights, Friday and Saturday night, and fireworks and music, Australia's best butt competition.
0: Okay. Is that on a catwalk somewhere in the dust?
1: No, it's on the big stage over at the Dirt and Dust Central.
0: Yeah.
1: Very interesting, very, very entertaining, you might say.
0: It sounds like a real country festival as well. This run, I thought, would be quite tiring out there in the outback. How long do we run for?
1: The weekend, basically. So, yeah, it starts Friday and finishes on Saturday night.
0: Oh, so no, I meant the actual run. You said there's a running race, isn't there, for the kids and the adults?
1: Yeah. Well, originally started in 1994 as a triathlon.
0: Okay.
1: Which was a brainchild of a few locals, and I think they started off with about 20 competitors, and they'd load all the bikes in the back of a cattle truck, drive them 20k out the road, make them swim 800 metres in Eastern Creek, jump on their bikes, ride back into town 20 kilometres, and then run 5 kilometres. I think they had about 20 competitors in the first race. And then it just gradually grew. In 1995, they had 100 competitors roughly. And then within 5 years, they were getting 500 competitors, including, you know, some well-known professional triathletes, like Luke and Loretta Harrop, for instance. Professionals category was paid $1,500 to $2,000 prize money, so which was quite big back then.
0: It sounds like it's almost become part of the calendar for people, for athletes like them, for ordinary people to visit as well. What's the crowd like? How far do people travel to visit?
1: Oh, well, kilometres. I mean, we had some visitors here last year from Central West New South Wales, all over the eastern coast of Queensland, I think they come from, Brisbane. They travel a fair way. It's changed now from a triathlon to an adventure race, though.
0: Yeah.
1: And I think it just got too big and sort of a bit difficult with road closures and things these days.
0: The first word you said was it's Julia Creek is quite remote. But what would someone do if they came out there to visit for the first time? Are there other things on the way to Julia Creek or around there to make a few days of it?
1: Oh, definitely. There's so much to see as you're travelling up. Each little town has its own little attractions. You know, Winton has their dinosaurs. I mean, there's a whole dinosaur trail out there that you can follow. There's a lot of like artesian bores now become popular on properties as a bit of a diverse income, I guess. There's it's amazing what you can find in some of these little towns.
0: Yeah, that sounds like a proper adventure, dinosaurs and racing. And what are the details if someone would like to learn more?
1: Get on the website.
0: That's the Julia Creek Dirt and Dust Festival, isn't it? The best thing to Google?
1: Yeah, Dirt and Dust Festival.
0: Okay. Ben, thanks for your time today.
1: No worries. Thank you.
0: That's Ben Perry there, who's the Dirt and Dust Festival, one of the committee members involved with it. If you'd like to join the program, you can text me your ideas, 0437 774 774. Let's head a little west from Queensland to the community of Pinjarra, which lies about an hour or so south of Perth. And every year it's the host of this fabulous Pinjarra Festival. Normally 2 days, I believe it's 1 day this weekend. And to tell us about it, your guest is Murray Shire President Douglas McClarty. Hello. Hello there, Douglas. Oh, sorry, just 1 minute, Douglas. I'll just get you connected properly. Hello.
2: Good morning, Ashwin. How are you?
0: Morning. Thank you. Can you just there's a change, isn't there? It's a 1 day festival this year.
2: So we're still carrying the festival out over both Saturday and Sunday, but unfortunately we are expected to have a severe weather event pass through on Saturday night and Sunday. So we are going to have limited activities on the Sunday, but any activity that can be conducted indoors will still be going ahead. So there will still be many things for people to come and do. If they were planning to come to Pinjarra on Sunday, then they're still more than welcome. But we will be running a limited program.
0: What's the highlights of the festival for you?
2: Oh, well, there's so much. There's generally something for everybody at the festival. I mean, we have all sorts of things from live music, fresh food from local producers. It's relaxed, it's welcoming, it's unmistakably regional Western Australia. Like I said, we have live music from local artists. We have small stalls. We have heritage displays. Pinjarra is a wonderful little heritage town. It's one of the oldest in the state. We have kids' activities. It's still, even though it's only an hour from Perth, we still manage to have this wonderful charm in Pinjarra of maintaining a relaxed country atmosphere. The locals absolutely love having and hosting people from outside of town within the town. And it's in the beautiful Murray River region of Western Australia. So it's a wonderful place to be.
0: Is the river involved in the festival in any way, any activities?
2: No. The river in Pinjarra, albeit, is a beautiful spot for walking alongside and spending time with the river. There won't be any water-based activities, no.
0: How many people live in Pinjarra?
2: So in our shire, we have 9 towns, and we have, for rounding it off, 20,000 people in our town, and Pinjarra has around that 5,000 people in the actual central town of Pinjarra. But it's a very, very diverse region, the Murray Shire, and so much natural beauty to explore.
0: If someone would like to come along to the festival, is there accommodation to people camp? Because it's such a surge of people, isn't it, when a festival comes to a smallish town?
2: Yes. So there are certainly camping options. There are camping options not too far away in Dwelling Up, where there are also some beautiful trails. We have varying ranges of types of accommodation in Pinjarra. We also have the city of Mandurah, only a 25-minute drive away, which has another significant offering of accommodation choices for people that have come from a bit further afield. So there is certainly plenty of places for people to stay so they can come and enjoy it over a prolonged period of time.
0: And you said it very much reflects the region that it's from. What about the food out there? What's the highlights of food in the area?
2: Oh, well, we're very, very proud of bringing paddock to plate and producer to plate in the Murray Shire. It's traditionally a orcharding, beef-producing, sheep-producing type farming community, and all of those wares are available in some form at the festival.
0: And if people would like to come along, is it a social media page or a website for it?
2: There is a social media page for the Pinjarra Festival, and certainly our Shire of Murray website also has plenty of details in relation to what's happening.
0: Okay, Douglas, thank you for your time today.
2: Thank you very much for your time, Ashwin, and I hope people come and enjoy what we have to offer.
0: I hope so too. Lovely, couple of lovely festivals out there in the smaller parts of the country. That's the Murray Shire President, Douglas McClarty, there for the Pinjarra Festival. That's Pinjarra, if you'd like to head along to that. Appreciate your texts as well. We've been talking about magpies there, and someone has messaged about Julia Creek. The best thing about Julia Creek is the Dirt and Dust Festival. And a few hours further up the road is the pub where they filmed Crocodile Dundee, if you need to wash the dust out of you. That's from Tristan in Rockhampton. That's a selling point. I mean, the Winton dinosaurs were nice, but Crocodile Dundee, that's really something that'll pull a person in to a place like that. It's almost 5:30 news time. Why don't we have a bit more music as we head towards the informational portion of the show. This is Everything I Own by Bread.

0: That is everything I own by bread. You know, sometimes people say you have to work out harder. What if you have to work out slower? How good would that be? If you have sloth energy, what about working out slower? We will investigate that with Gordon Lynch, how we can make slow and exercise work for us to stay healthy. Stick around for that conversation. Ask your questions too. Right now, though, it's news time.
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4: Eliza Getzey with ABC News. US President Donald Trump has listed what a potential peace deal with Iran would need to include in a post on his social media website, Truth Social. Patricia Tiano has more.
5: Mr. Trump's list includes, but isn't limited to, Iran's agreement to not develop a nuclear weapon, the reopening of the Strait of Hormuz, and the removal and destruction by the U.S. of Iran's highly enriched uranium. Earlier, he confirmed that he's meeting advisors in the White House Situation Room to make a final decision on a deal with Iran that would extend their ceasefire by 60 days. Vice President J.D. Vance says U.S. and Iranian negotiators reached a tentative agreement, despite sticking points remaining. Iran's parliamentary speaker, Mohammad Bagher Khalibaf, says his country has no trust in guarantees or words, and that no step will be taken before the other side acts.
4: Romania's president has condemned any political leader trying to absolve Russia from blame for a drone strike that's injured two people in the country's east. The drone crashed onto the roof of a building in Galati, setting it on fire and prompting the evacuation of several people. Romania has asked NATO for a faster transfer of anti-drone capabilities to its military, calling the drone's flight a serious violation of international law. President Nicuzo Dan says Russia is fully responsible for the incident.
6: I want to note the irresponsibility of some Romanian political leaders and opinion leaders who are trying to excuse Russia from this incident. Now, Romanian citizens can see who is pro-Western and who is imitating pro-Western views.
4: Back home, protesters say they'll continue their campaign against the construction of Brisbane's new Olympic Stadium after five people were detained in a standoff with police. Chelsea Malunga reports.
7: Victoria Park advocates are pushing to have the inner city green space protected, with Indigenous groups citing its cultural significance. Police and city council officers yesterday dismantled an Aboriginal tent embassy at the site. Three men and two women were taken into custody, accused of offences including public nuisance, obstructing and assaulting police. Protest organiser Derek Oram Sandy says the group weren't expecting move-on orders until next week.
8: For us, during Reconciliation Week, it was a huge disrespect to our mob and people. We think we deserve a better negotiation and yarn.
7: Victoria Park will be handed to the Games Infrastructure Authority on Monday for construction work to begin.
4: The Greens have voiced concerns over the integrity of the National Anti-Corruption Commission, which the federal government admits needs a reset. It follows this week's shock resignation of Commissioner Paul Brereton, less than halfway through his term, due to pressure over perceived conflicts of interest and links to the Defence Force. Greens Senator Barbara Pocock says a fresh start is needed for the commission.
9: I think the issues with the NAC that have shaken the confidence of the Parliament and the public are more about conflicts of interest, which the Commissioner has failed to really deal with appropriately, much more than they have been about not enough staff.
4: Thousands of eyes will be fixed on the New South Wales coastline today as volunteers take part in the state's first ever dolphin census. Citizen scientists will spread out across beaches, bays and estuaries, counting dolphins and whales to help researchers better understand marine populations and habitats. National Parks and Wildlife Service Marine Wildlife Officer Andy Marshall says the survey will help build a clearer picture of dolphin numbers along the coast.
10: You know, dolphins along our coast, the resident populations, they're undertaking all of their life functions along the coast. So for people to be able to see, you know, are they feeding in this area? Are they sleeping or resting in another area? Are they socialising? Are they just travelling from one place to another? Those sorts of observations are really important.
4: To sport now, and in the AFL, Josh Fraser has continued his winning start to life as Carlton interim coach, with his side claiming a dramatic 4-point victory over Geelong at the MCG. Carlton captain Patrick Cripps took a towering late mark and kicked the winning goal with less than 2 minutes to play, earning his side a 12-16-88 to 12-12-84 victory after a seesawing affair. The win is the Blues' third in a row under Fraser, and it sees them rise to 14th on the AFL ladder. Fraser says his side will take a lot of belief from the triumph.
3: They had momentum at different stages, and I thought we were able to manage that throughout the game reasonably well. I think that's a part of our game that's grown, and I think late to be able to have some composure and stay well connected and execute for the large part the way we wanted to and come away with a result, that should keep building belief for the players.
4: You're up to date with the latest from ABC News. And for more news at any time, you can download the Listen app.
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0: Good morning. You know, the theme of this program has been how to handshake

properly. We had a bit of talk back on what makes a good handshake. A lot of people did say firm handshake with eye contact. But here's another perspective. Lisa says, I like handshakes, but men who give a firm handshake hurt my hands, which have arthritis. Mike says, hey, Ashwin, let's have a round of applause for all those people with disabled hands. We just say greetings. So that's something to watch out for. If you're marching through the world with a firm handshake, you could be hurting someone with compromised hands in that way. And I suppose that's one thing we're talking about, namaste, the greeting that sometimes get used. If you have a firm namaste, you are only hurting yourself. It's self-inflicted hand damage. So it's hard to aggressively namaste someone, or maybe there's other, hard to bow at someone as well in an aggressive fashion. But if you'd like to talk about handshakes or anything else that is on your mind, you can text me on 0437 774 774. You can call in to 1300 800 222. In just a moment, we will talk about the benefits of exercising slowly. You can relax, you can take it easy. Hopefully, we'll see if Gordon Lynch can give us the seal of approval for slow exercise. I certainly like the sound of that. Stick around to see how to do it after this.

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0: You hear a lot about intensity and speed and aggression when it comes to fitness, but what happens if we just slow

0: slow it down a bit and take our sweet time doing it? Are there benefits to doing it in a slow and measured way? Does it actually take more time? Professor Gordon Lynch is the director of the Centre for Muscle Research in the Department of Physiology at the University of Melbourne, and he joins you now. Hello, Gordon.
1: Hello, Ashwin.
0: How slow are we talking for this exercise?
1: Much slower than you think, and it, you know, the name itself, you know, super slow training. If we apply it first to weight training, and that's really where the name came from, it's performing weight training exercises very slowly. And the example I'll give you is if you're performing a barbell curl where you're curling a weight, it could be a barbell or a dumbbell for the biceps muscle at the front of the upper arm. You normally do, you know, 2 to 3 seconds to raise the bar and sort of the same time to lower it. What we're doing with super slow training is it might take you up to 10 seconds for each phase of the lift. So very, very, very slow lifting. So you can, you know, you have to cut back on the weight you'd normally lift. You're only lifting a fraction of what you're doing. And it's a tough form of training. Momentum is not playing any role here. So your muscles have to be in the complete control of that lifting. The focus of super slow training is what we call time under tension. So the muscle is under tension for a lot longer, and that should, you know, be a new stimulus for the muscle, hopefully for size and strength. And it's not something I would advocate all the time, but as a part of a general training program over the course of the year, there may be phases where you might do this sort of training as something different. So you'd normally maybe do one set of maybe 6 different exercises. So your total workout time is reduced. It's a very slow tempo, but it can actually tire the muscles out pretty quickly. So you need to use lighter weights, do, you know, fewer reps than you might normally do, fewer repetitions. The idea is to be mindful during your lifting, keeping the muscles engaged, rather than obsessing over how much weight you're lifting or how many repetitions you're performing and so on. The focus is on, you know, slow and steady and making sure that the focus is on, you know, the tension that the muscle's producing. So, you know, it's really something that's a little bit different. Our muscles aren't used to performing in such a slow manner. And so the muscle says, well, hang on, what's going on here? And it will adapt accordingly. So if you want to incorporate this training, make sure you always get the all clear to do exercise from your GP or your specialist. Some exercise is going to be more suitable for you compared to others, and it may be because of medications you're on, it could be because of particular conditions you have. But if you've got the all clear, just remember that super slow weight training can be very taxing, and you may need more recovery between sessions. And you know, you may have to rethink how you plan your week. But it's contrary to, I think, the sort of normal way that we would normal train, because most exercises we perform in daily living, we're encouraged to do them at a pace which might mimic what we do in everyday life. And we call that functional training. So if we're opening up a cupboard or getting up off a chair, we're not doing it in slow motion. We're doing it with a bit of speed. And that's the whole idea behind training, is it should be something which would complement how we would perform tasks of everyday life. And that's the same thing with sports performance as well, Ashwin, because many trainers would say, well, that's not how we would train specifically for our sport, and that's really how our exercise for sport is visually done. It's about specific for the activity. But I think it's unlikely to be favoured by coaches for that very reason. But it's very challenging. It may be something that you want to try as part of your normal sort of yearly program during the course of the year, intersperse it with what we call super slow training, and just feel that difference. And if you're not in the gym goer and you think about other types of activities, this mindfulness approach to exercise and training and slowing things down and being in the moment, it's really something which is, I think you alluded to it before when you talked about, you know, the idea about intensity and so on. We're being told, you know, and it's really true, that high intensity interval training or HIIT, that's very popular over the last 20 years because it's very engaging, it's very time efficient, and you can pack a lot into a, you know, for a 15 or 20 minute session. But HIIT training, high intensity interval training, isn't for everybody. If you're new to exercise, if you're injured, if you're an older adult, you might want to do something which is a little bit more comfortable pace. And then slowing things down, and performing what we call steady state exercise can be a very good alternative.

0: So a mindful, deliberate approach to exercise, low impact, light to moderate intensity exercise at a slower pace with a focus on consistency and technique. And I think, you know, yoga, walking, Tai Chi, Pilates, all of those things might fall into that category. It's because they're low impact. Doesn't mean they're challenging, and they can be, you know, there's various degrees of difficulty for all of those things. But it's a way which you can slow things down, help reduce stress and anxiety, boost the mood. I mean, all of those things sound pretty good to me. So if you're focused on the high intensity and so on, I think that's fine if it's working for you. But if you'd like to try something different and maybe slowing things down, you know, applying that to your resistance training, but also in other activities that you perform and being in the moment and focusing on consistency, may be something to try and maybe something you might want to stick with.
1: You're listening to Professor Gordon Lynch from the Director of the Centre for Muscle Research in the Department of Physiology at the University of Melbourne. If you have a question for Gordon, you can give us a call on 1300 800 222. Gordon, I think this also seems like a good way to maintain the form of your movement, because sometimes when I do a bicep curl, if it's too fast, I'll use my hips to throw the barbell up there. But when you go slow, you have to use perfect form.
0: It's exactly correct, Ashwin. So we tend to say, I need to be in a progressive, what we call progressive weight training programs, where the focus is on, well, if I've done X number of repetitions with this weight, I can go up a heavier weight, so on. And what you'll find as you tend to increase the weights, you may lose form, as you say. You start to swing your action. You start to lose, you know, use momentum to help you lift the load. What this sort of training is doing is taking the emphasis off that sort of side of thing and taking the emphasis on how much you're lifting, on the quality of the lifting that you're doing. And that is focusing on the muscle doing the work in a slow and steady fashion with that notion of time under tension. So it's a different way of doing things, and it may not suit you for doing it during the course of the whole year, but it may be something to try. If you're a bit stale with your program, you think, hang on, what's this super slow training? It may be something to just to give it a try, but it's going to be a very different way to train than you've done normally, and it will cause the muscle to adapt accordingly. So something I think it would be good to try, Ashwin, if you're finding that you're using momentum when you're doing your lifting. That's not what we're trying to do here. We're really trying to get back to good form, good practice, and I think being in the moment.
1: Very much. So what about the way, this is an approach where you lift the weight upwards, but you focus on the downward motion as well. Is this resistance, this slow training, something that can be applied to that approach to exercise where you provide tension on the upward and downward movements?
0: Yeah, so with the emphasis on the lowering phase is what we call a focus on the eccentric portion. So when that muscle is being used as a brake and you've got a load and you're lowering it very slowly, the muscle is trying to hold that weight up, but the load is forcing the weight down. The muscle is being what we call activated and also being stretched at the same time. And that's what we call an eccentric contraction as opposed to a concentric movement where the muscle visibly shortens as we lift the load. Now, that focus can be done in normal sort of training as well. But with super slow training, Ashwin, we're doing that on the upward phase as well as the lowering phase. So each repetition takes a long time to perform. So it's going to be a very different way of doing it than normal. And you, when you're doing it so slowly, you think, oh, this doesn't feel right. And that's because we don't perform activities in that way. And that's why I'm always an advocate of functional training and kind of putting velocity into our movements, because power is what we need to perform daily tasks and talent. So that's really still my focus. But if you're trying, you've got to try for something different. And that's how we force our muscles to work differently, to adapt in different ways. This form of training may be something to give it a try and see how you go, because the emphasis is, of course, very different than what we normally do.
1: So you wouldn't say anyone would make it their main training. It's just something you work into a broader routine?
0: In my opinion, if I was prescribing an exercise program, my emphasis is slightly different to this. But you know, over the course of the training year, I would say, well, how about we have this phase where we're going to perform this slow, super slow sort of approach to training, and then the muscle is forced to work differently, and that's how we put a bit of variety into the program. It's something to try.

0: It makes you look forward to doing exercise. If you over the course of your training year, if you're doing the same thing over and over, then I think your motivation starts to wane and other things, and therefore the benefit of exercise starts to wane. So this is making muscles work a little bit differently. And I was also struck by what you talked about, the handshake thing before, because grip strength is a very important part of activity, and grip strength is a good predictor of life health as well. So it means you should know when to use that grip strength as well. So it's not about crushing someone's hand. It's about actually having the strength available in the hand, because that's a good indicator of general health. And I have covered grip strength before. It's a good topic. When you started talking about handshake, I think it was a really good topic, because that's how often neglected as well. Our grip is a very good indicator of health.
1: Yeah, handshakes have been the theme of the evening, because sometimes people don't know their own strength as well. Stu, you've walked into the studio as well. Do you have a question for Gordon?
2: I did. Gordon, I was thinking about this while you were talking, and I, especially as a young person, was thinking about, you see a lot of focus in general health and fitness about intensity, right? So we're talking obviously about super slow fitnesses and workouts right now and you know, all sorts of different paces. But you know, you see these like HIIT classes, which is HIIT, which I think is high impact intensity training, if I'm not mistaken.
0: High intensity interval training. Yes.
2: Interval training, nearly had it. But yeah, I think the idea is that there seems to be such a focus on intensity and, you know, as opposed to a more endurance-based training, there seems to be more about that high octane, you know, like you say, for example, if you're, you know, doing like squats or weights, you know, you do a, you know, high weight, low rep sort of thing, but you're obviously saying you've got that super slow variant as well. Why does it seem to be so high octane, and why is the focus there as opposed to perhaps endurance, do you think?
0: Yeah, so I think traditionally, Stuart, you know, if we go back 20 years or so when high-intensity interval training was first developed, it became quite popular because it was a way which we could compress workouts into, you know, could do a very high intensity over a very short period and still get adaptations which were beneficial for health. Mm. That's for muscle health, it's for cardio, respiratory health, and so on. So you could be on an exercise bike, you could be lifting weights and so on, but you're doing it in a very short period of time. And so that emphasis was what we call, you know, intensity. Mm. And you need to be really focused and you need to be switched on in order to get to do it properly and to get the benefit. Now, not everybody can do that. And if I say to someone, you know, work harder, well, I don't want to work harder. I just want to get the benefit. And there are alternative ways of getting adaptation and benefit. And I think I think high intensity interval training is so popular and it has its place, and it's a really efficient way of training. So there's many, many pluses there for health benefits. But it isn't for everybody. So if I mentioned about beginners who just need to learn about how to do exercises properly, don't sacrifice form, do things with safety and so forth. If you're injured, and you can't do high intensity interval training if you're injured. So I think you've got to try and take it back. And so trying these sorts of methods, Stuart, may be a way in which you're doing it. And if you're an older adult and the last thing you want to do is do high intensity interval training in a way which may get you injured, I'm always talking about training for the long term. And that's about training sensibly. High intensity interval may have its place over the course of the training year. What I'm suggesting here is maybe we can put a couple of sessions, a period over the course of the year on super slow training and say, oh, that's something different. Mm. And if it works for you, it's something to try. If you've got the all clear exercise from your GP or specialist, it's something I would say, well, let's put this on the menu and over the course of the year, let's make it interesting by trying different ways of training. And this is a different way of training.
2: I really appreciate that different way of training, because I think I keep hearing all about the mentality of it. You hear these slogans very commonly, especially in fitness circles, of things like go hard or go home, or, you know, no pain, no gain sort of thing. And there seems to be that focus, like we said, on that intensity and that, not even obviously intensity in your fitness, but that intensity of your mentality about it. And I think it creates a bit of a barrier to entry to fitness and health, almost full stop, when people feel like, if I don't have the capacity, whether physical, mental, etc., to be that intense, then I guess I just can't be fit.

0: Exactly. Now, exercise comes in all sort of flavours, and I think we need to choose exercises that are correct for ourselves, for what we're our lifestyle and so on. It could be at different phases of our life and stages of our life with some exercises going to be more suitable than others. So if we don't just adopt one mantra and say this is the only way to do it. I think we can say, look, over the course of the year, let's try different things and keep training interesting and see what benefits we get from it.
1: Thank you, Stu, as well for joining you with Professor Gordon Lynch. I've had a text come in saying, morning, Ashwin and Professor. I'm rather confused as an octogenarian who refers to everybody who does this kind of allied health process. I think the question is, what is allied health process? I think the person says we used to refer to it as physiologist, physiotherapist. Can you tell us the definition of allied health?
0: Allied health tends to be those practitioners which will complement the traditional medical practice. So we're talking about physiotherapy, for example. That's an allied health practitioner. So you know these are super qualified practitioners who will put a program. It may be related to exercise. It could be related in terms of different forms of stretching. It could be forms of taping you in a certain way to get things aligned properly. It's complementing the medical. Traditional medical practices for best outcomes. So we traditionally think about this for training and so on, and return to training, returning to the field after you've been injured. But it's also medical physiotherapy as well. So it could be rehabilitation following injury in the workplace, or injury following, it might be a surgical intervention and getting back after different types of surgery, knee surgery, it could be back surgery, because all sorts of things, cardiac surgery and so on. So allied health practitioners will be in that bracket where we're looking to, you know, complement what the traditional medical practices, and often your GP or your health specialist will refer you to a suitably qualified allied health practitioner. And it could be a nutritionist, it could be a physiotherapist, it could be an osteopath, it could be all sorts of people in that category that would be complementing traditional medicine. So everyone, I look at this as a team effort. Everyone has their role, and your pharmacist has a role with pain medications and other things, and your physiotherapist has a role with maybe your training and so on and rehabilitation, and your medical specialists are there to keep things in control. So it's a team effort when we're thinking about health at that stage of our life.
1: Tom in Whittlesea has said, we used to call them negative reps. That's the word I was looking for, when you go slowly downwards as well as upwards. Jenny has said, I row at a low heart rate on a concept, 2 rows for long periods, and I find it incredibly beneficial to my fitness. And Marisol has asked you a question. What would you suggest for the warm-up for the slow training? I start with rowing. What works well for slow training?
0: Yeah, I think with a warm-up, I would always try and do a movement-specific warm-up. So if you're going to perform different exercises, I always start unweighted, a broomstick. Typically, I do exercises and get the action flowing, get the blood flowing and so on. And then I do maybe a light session just to get the body used to lifting the weight. And then I'd do my working set, which would be, in this case, if it's super slow, dialing back the weight, and then focusing on the repetition in that very slow tempo. So the warm-up still holds, warm-up, then you do your working sets, and then you'll do your cool-down or warm-down, which will be also a way to let the heart rate get back to normal and so on, just to avoid other things that we don't want to have. It's a really sensible way of training in a safe and effective way.
1: That was Professor Gordon Lynch, who's the Director of the Centre for Muscle Research in the Department of Physiology at the University of Melbourne. Thank you for your time today, Gordon.
0: Thanks a lot, Ashwin.
1: Another question has come in. What is your opinion on Tai Chi walking? Let's leave that till next time Gordon's on, because there's not enough time, I think, before the news arrives. I'm Ashwin Sekhar. Stuart has been producing. Right now, as I said, it is news time.
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0: News. The US Secretary of War, Pete Hegseth, and a host of defence ministers from around the world will gather in Singapore this weekend for the Shangri-La Dialogue. Foreign Affairs reporter Stephen Jedgetts is in Singapore.
1: The War Secretary will be the most high-profile speaker at this year's dialogue, with China, for a second year running, electing not to send a high-level representative. Beijing sending a delegation from a military university instead, which means the US, as well as European and Asian nations here, won't get a chance to meet decision-makers from China. Australia is sending the Defence Minister Richard Marles, who's also going to hold a meeting with his AUKUS counterparts, Pete Hegseth and UK Defence Secretary John Healey, later today.
0: Meanwhile, a new ceasefire deal with Iran, which Donald Trump has been contemplating, has only further raised alarm in Israel, which appears to be increasingly following its own strategic path during the Middle East conflict. Global Affairs editor Laura Tingle has more from Jerusalem.
2: Israel's actions in recent days have confirmed it is pursuing its own path, striking further into Lebanon and escalating its attacks in Gaza. The draft US-Iran deal reportedly includes an end to war in Lebanon. But visiting Israel's northern border on Friday, Prime Minister Benjamin Netanyahu made clear Israel is moving beyond the Litani River, the point it had initially established as a buffer zone, and that it was now conducting strikes in Beirut as well as the Bekaa Valley. Laura Tingle, ABC News, Jerusalem.
0: In a post on social media, US President Donald Trump says he's heading into the Situation Room at the White House to make a final determination on a potential deal with Iran. Mr. Trump said it includes, but is not limited to, the removal and destruction by the US of Iran's highly enriched uranium. The head of the World Health Organization has arrived in Congo's capital, Kinshasa, to support efforts against an outbreak of a rare type of Ebola virus. Director General Tedros Adhanom Ghebreyesus says he travelled to the country to show the community they're not alone. Authorities have reported 125 confirmed cases in Congo, including 17 confirmed deaths. There are more than 900 suspected cases and 223 suspected deaths, while neighbouring Uganda has confirmed 9 cases and one Ebola death. Back home, a woman will face court today accused of making bomb threats to public places across New South Wales and Queensland. Harry Buttenshaw has the details.
3: Investigations began in March last year following reports a hoax bomb threat was sent to a school in Mwilumba in the state's Northern Rivers. It then sparked wider investigations involving 13 other threats made to New South Wales schools from March last year to May this year, and threats to two airports in New South Wales and Queensland. Following the multi-agency investigation, a search warrant was carried out at a home in Mwilumba and a 23-year-old woman was arrested. She's since been charged with 14 counts of using a carriage service to make hoax threats and has been refused bail.
0: And the Aboriginal Land Council of Tasmania has celebrated the return of 3 parcels of land to Aboriginal ownership. Adam Holmes has more.
4: It's been more than 2 decades since the Tasmanian government handed land back to the Aboriginal Land Council, so it's now having to rely on private landowners to play a part instead. 3 privately owned parcels of land were recently handed back, one at Collinsvale at the base of Kunanyi, Mount Wellington, another at Lungana in the northwest, and a block at Mathina in the northeast. Pakana Ranger Joel Williams says Aboriginal rangers will care for the land.
5: We are not going to come through here and just bulldoze a track for more tourism.
4: At Collinsvale, they have already removed weed infestations and rubbish that had been dumped.
0: And in sport, Manly Warringah has been left to rue a slow start after falling to a 28-22 defeat by Cronulla Sutherland in the NRL at Shark Park. The Sharks scored 4 first-half tries to race out to an 18-point lead at the break. They were able to hold on as the Seagulls crossed 3 times in the second period. Manly coach Kieran Foran, who watched his side fall to just a 2nd defeat in 9 games since he took charge of the club in late March, says his team was out-muscled in the first half.
6: We completely missed the mark in that first 40. He got taught a good lesson tonight. You got to reset and you got to go again each and every week. Nothing's going to be handed to you. We missed the physical battle tonight. They did to us what, you know, we've been able to do to sides over the past 8 weeks.
0: Cronulla's win was soured by a suspected broken arm to hooker and New South Wales rookie Blake Brayley, who's now in serious doubt for the 2nd State of Origin match in less than 3 weeks' time. This is ABC News.
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8: Good morning, it is Gavin McGrath with you across Victoria and southern New South Wales. Caitlin Bewley is in the booth this morning, and this is Alice Cooper.

taking a bit of a risk playing something like this first thing in the morning, but at least it will wake you up. There is a reason I'm doing this. We'll get to that in just a moment. In the next hour, your quick whip around Victoria and southern New South Wales. Where will you end up today? Perhaps a reunion of some sort. Motoring this morning and a return to your high school days. Were you one of the lucky ones who got your first car while you were still at school? And later in the program, the psychology of the school reunion. Text message line is 0467 842 722. As always, the talkback number 1300 303 468. Did you go to a school reunion after 20 years, 40 years, 50 years? Would you go to a school reunion? And if so, what would be the first song on your playlist? This morning, a soundtrack for your high school reunion.

0: 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Weather.
1: And of course, in about half an hour, you will hear from the Weather Bureau. You'll find out exactly what's going on. But in the meantime, I have checked the Bureau's website, and there is a strong wind warning for all coastal areas west of the Bellarine Peninsula and for central and east Gippsland, and that is for today and tomorrow. The forecast for Victoria and southern New South Wales for today, isolated showers in the north, scattered across the south, but remaining mostly dry in East Gippsland. Isolated thunderstorms in the northwest in the afternoon. Showers falling as snow about Alpine Peaks late afternoon and into the evening. Top temperatures for today. Bendigo getting up to 15 degrees. Showers increasing. Showers also increasing in Ballarat. A forecast maximum of 14 degrees. Warrnambool getting up to 16 degrees with showers. Showers also for Horsham, 16 degrees. Mildura, 18 and a shower or two. Shepparton getting up to 16 degrees. Showers there as well. 14 degrees in Albury-Wodonga, a relatively cool one. Showers there. Partly cloudy in Orbost today, 18 degrees. Heading across to Sale, 17 and a possible shower. Latrobe Valley, 16 and showers increasing. Geelong getting up to 17 degrees. Showers increasing there. And if you're heading to Melbourne, no escape from the showers. 18 degrees is your forecast maximum. Tomorrow, scattered showers on and south of the Divide, although remaining mostly dry in East Gippsland. Showers falling as snow about Alpine Peaks, and we'll have to get to that in the next few weeks. Showers becoming isolated and contracting to the coast and eastern ranges later in the day. Top temperatures tomorrow, generally speaking, a couple of degrees cooler than today. Bendigo, for example, 13, partly cloudy. Ballarat, 11 and a shower or two. Mildura, 16 and partly cloudy for tomorrow. Albury-Wodonga, 12 and showers. Sale, 15. Latrobe Valley, 13 and a shower or two tomorrow. And if you're heading to Melbourne, a possible shower as well. 15 degrees. And looking a little further ahead, well, showers practically everywhere, practically all week.
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1: Have already got one or two text messages coming through, and there does seem to be, this was on the weather report, a rise in smug from several Carlton supporters. Good morning, Rhonda. Thank you for your text message. Keep those text messages coming through. We are also going to be checking out a whole bunch of things that are happening in your part of the world. And one way to get there is via the train. And this is the first time I've seen this for quite some time. Green ticks across the board. That's right. Green ticks across the board on the V line.

0477 842 722, and you could choose one or two songs for our playlist. Now, I think it was a satirist or something similar that once said the best way to get a party going is to actually find the most twee, corniest song from when all of the guests were 17, 18 years old. So, with that in mind, we're going to put together a soundtrack for your school reunion, and perhaps if it's a 35th reunion, this might be on it. This is Belinda Carlisle on ABC Victoria in Southern New South Wales.

from the 1989 album Runaway Horses. That is Belinda Carlisle, and a great one for perhaps a 35th high school reunion. Plenty of text messages coming through, including this one from Brett. Good morning, Brett. Brett went to a boarding school in South Australia on the Eyre Peninsula. So someone bought a very tinted Toyota Corolla from Adelaide, and it was handed on from year to year with the coming and going of students. That's fantastic. From memory, it was only passed on for 50.

0: $5. The school song for that reunion was Everclear Santa. Monica, thank you for that text message. Brett, other suggestions coming through, including a suggestion from Meryl from Oyen. Good morning, Meryl. How about Garth Brooks' Unanswered Prayers? But what's amusing is Caitlin Bewley actually typed on the screen, Darth Brooks. I guess that would be the evil equivalent of Garth Brooks, perhaps. I don't know. Speaking of Caitlin, she's producing the program this morning, so at least some of this stuff is her fault. And this intro, by the way, is a Kate Bewley special. She's the producer of this program. I'm just reading it. It's the final weekend of the Australian Wood Design Exhibition. You wouldn't miss it. That's hers, not mine. Anyway, it's been happening at the Orbost Arts Centre since March. If you haven't checked this out, perhaps now is your last chance. Ruth Hansen is chair of the Orbost Arts Centre. Ruth has joined me this morning. Good morning.
1: Good morning, Gavin.
0: And this is a reunion of sorts because we only spoke a few months ago. How's it been travelling, the festival?
1: Oh, fantastic. It's had many visitors and we're just trying to round it up this weekend because we've got more shows coming. But the wood design's always been close to the heart of the Orbost Arts Centre because it was the whole initiative for building the building and making wood design a very popular thing in our area, and it's taken off across. There's a lot of fantastic woodworkers across the nation, and we deal with a few of them.
0: So in a sense, the Orbost Arts Centre itself is part of the Australian Wood Design Exhibition.
1: Well, it houses a national collection, and it was the initiative. It was the reason why we built the Orbost Arts Centre, because we actually started as TAFE students, and we had a little baby woodworking shed here in Orbost, and we used to have to house the collection in there. And we couldn't keep it in a dirty, dusty woodworking space, so we ended up creating the Orbost Arts Centre, which is a beautiful building. It deals with performing arts, visual arts, woodwork, meetings, workshops, whatever's going on, whatever people need us to do, really.
0: 2 months in, what have you found most people wanting to talk about at the exhibition? What are the things, or the thing perhaps, that people have kind of thought, wow, that's a knockout?
1: There's so many interesting designs. I think that's what opens everyone's imaginations. There's this beautifully turned and crafted amplifier where you can put your little phone in, and that took out the Tourist Gift Award, of course, which was sponsored by the Chamber of Commerce. There's some beautiful guitars. There's four guitars that was entered this year. There's a gorgeous big bowls. There's some beautiful furniture. And some people from... A man from Wodonga came over with these intricately made tankers, bulldozer, and a beautiful train. So this, and then we had school kids enter more this year, and that was very encouraging. And the work and standard that they're at is fantastic. Yeah.
0: An element of this, it's an exhibition, but it's also an awards show, which you touched upon before with one of the award winners. By the way, that would make me very nervous. I have this bad habit, Ruth, of walking around and talking with the speaker on my phone, and if someone wants to talk about someone else, that can get you in a lot of trouble. So leaving my phone next to that amplifier thing would get a whole bunch of people in trouble, not least of which me. But you mentioned this is an awards-type event, and... Well, perhaps if you, without going through all of the winners, maybe just edited highlights, if you will. Who were some of the winners?
1: We had a local person, Tom Russell, who won three awards. He won the Tourist Gift, the Furniture Award. He did an exquisite chess table. He did very well. We had another person from the area who we acquired two pieces this year, one huge camphor laurel bowl that was made by Shane Wolfe, and that's delicately done and just simple piece. We've had work from Newcastle. Oh, we've had work from everywhere. There was quite a few carvings put in this year. There was the guitars, there was

0: heaps of things.
1: There's only one way you're going to find out, and that is to actually go. And Caitlin was telling me this is the final weekend of the Australian Wood Design Exhibition. So do you need to buy tickets, or can you just, like, rock up and just start checking out things?
0: You just need to rock up. It's open from 10 to 3, and it's a free entry. Oh, well, it's a donation entry because we all run it. We're all volunteers that are the core of the Arts Centre. And then you can get do the People's Choice, which is the most rewarding award, I do believe, because, you know, we get quite a few thousands. You know, I can't tell you exactly the final figures of how many have come through, but that's the biggest award in my view, because you have to get so many votes. And it's very interesting seeing what people like to vote on. I find that the most interesting thing of the whole show, actually.
1: Well, speaking of people's choice, and perhaps even music in this particular case, Ruth, I have to ask you, and I'll be asking most people, have you been to a high school reunion?
0: No, I haven't.
1: Right. Actually. Well, maybe after the next 2.5 hours, we'll convince you to do that. And in which case, you might have to send me through your suggestion on a song that you would play at your reunion from your high school. So, Ruth, in the meantime, I know that you're very busy. It is the last weekend of the Wood Design Exhibition, the Australian Wood Design Exhibition. Just quickly, for those who don't know Orbost that well, how do you find the Arts Centre?
0: Oh, the Arts Centre is in a great spot. We're positioned at Forest Park, so as soon as you come into our lovely town, we're right next to the Tourist Info Centre, which is housed in the beautiful slab hut, which is interesting piece of art in itself, and it's historically based here for Orbost. So, yeah, just rock into town, take the first left as you're coming from the south, or the first right as you're coming from the north, and we're in the big park. We're actually, well, you can have a barbecue, let the kids play, mum and dad come in and check out the exhibition. We actually have a lot of kids participating as well. So,
1: come for the exhibition, stay for the town. Ruth, thank you so much for speaking with me once again.
0: Oh, thanks, Gavin. Thank you heaps. All right.
1: You too. Ruth Hansen there, who is the chair of the Orbost Arts Centre. A couple of other text messages coming through all about your reunions. And there's one here that's a 60th. We'll get to that in just a moment. Did notice a couple of other people trying to call through. That's kind of difficult at the moment because Caitlin Bewley, who produces this program, has popped into the studio just for the moment. Because she likes the sound of that elegant little flourish. Good morning.
2: Good morning, Gav.
1: Morning hasn't quite broken yet. In fact, it might not break for a little while because we're getting close to the shortest day of the year. Solstice.
2: Oh,
1: a couple
2: your
1: of weeks
2: away. Favourite. You love the solstice.
1: I love solstices. Solstice? I don't know. I also like equinox because it's just one of those beautiful words that just flows off the tongue.
2: It's one of those words that if it was allowed to name your child, that it's a beautiful name for a child.
1: Equinox Bewley.
2: Mm.
1: That sounds like a wizard, perhaps. Anyway, moving right along. I'm going to ask you in just a moment about your high school reunion, if you've ever done one. But before that, part of the reason we do this is that a lot of people are just waking up. They mightn't have had time to read the newspaper or check out the websites that have the news, the ABC websites, of course. So you do that for them, don't you?
2: I do.
1: Wouldn't it be good?
2: Wouldn't it be nice?
1: Wouldn't it? Shocking. Go on. What have you seen?
2: So, Gav, businesses are staying buoyant for the snow season, which is imminent. It's set to begin on King's birthday weekend. Resorts are citing increased interest after Australia's Winter Olympic success and early snow as good signs of the ski season. The Bureau of Meteorology is forecasting unusually warm conditions in Australia through winter, but alpine businesses say that that doesn't matter.
1: Okay, you could have a reunion at the snow. That could be something you could do potentially. That's a good news story. What else have you found for us this morning?
2: This is a particularly important story, Gav. The head of Fire Rescue Victoria wants to explore an abandoned class action against PFAS manufacturer 3M. The federal government is suing 3M for $2 billion over PFAS contamination at Australian Defence Force bases. That was a story that was covered by, I believe it was the Drive program yesterday. Mm-hmm. So that's a particularly interesting

0: program, and it'll be interesting to see how that progresses over the coming months.
1: Okay, and I'll let you scan for one more, whether it be a newspaper or whether it be one of the ABC websites. What have you found?
0: Yeah, so just quickly, Erin Patterson's appeal against mushroom murder conviction is set for August, and it's looking to be set, be held on August 19 and August 20.
1: Horrible story, but I suspect there might be a mini-series in that one day. Okay, your high school reunion, have you had one? Did you go, Caitlin?
0: I think I've had two and I've been to neither. I didn't go to either of them. Well, Gav,
1: you would have been one of the cool kids.
0: No, I don't. I disagree with that.
1: You disagree?
0: I disagree. But I didn't go to my school reunions because I felt like I follow a lot of the girls I went to school with on social media, so I haven't really missed much, if that makes sense. So as much as it's a parasocial relationship with these girls that I went to school with, I still feel like I know what's going on. So
1: did you just invent a word?
0: Parasocial?
1: Is that a thing?
0: That is a thing.
1: That is a thing. We'll have to do a whole bit on parasocial at some point. Mm. Okay, so you haven't gone, but if you were to go, maybe in a few years' time, maybe it'll be the 40th anniversary, right? The 40th.
0: Maybe.
1: That's quite a way off, by the way. What was the big song during your 12 or your year 12? What was the big song or the big band?
0: Oh, Justin Bieber had just released his album that had Love Yourself and all of his EDM music. So I reckon that is the only thing that really springs to mind.
1: Not playing any Justin Bieber this morning.
0: Come on.
1: Okay, here are some suggestions Julie has suggested. Now, Julie from Bendigo went to Bendigo Girls High School, Form 1, from 1963 and had a reunion, had a great turn up, 60 years. It was fun. School photos and new ones taken. Lots of memories. There have been two more since. She suggested the song Girls Just Want to Have Fun by Cyndi Lauper. A great suggestion. But I'm kind of going to go with this one. Kylie's listening to us from the Gold Coast and they've got a 50-year school reunion coming up. And do you know what they're going to play?
0: Tell me.
1: Something like this.

0: Yes, a bit of Brian Ferry there. Let's stick together and let's get together for a school reunion. A little later in the program, we are going to talk the psychology of school reunions. But in the meantime, I'm going to have your songs on 0467 842 722.
1: ABC News with Mary McDonald. Good morning. Police are searching for a driver involved in a hit-run collision in Melbourne overnight that left a trail of destruction. Ali Crew reports.
2: Police say a vehicle described as a white Mercedes was seen being driven erratically before it smashed into several cars near the intersection of Queens Road and Leopold Street around midnight. The impact of the smash caused a power pole to fall, which blocked Queens Road for some time. Witnesses say the driver did not stop and was last seen travelling towards the CBD. Police say it's a miracle no one was hurt, given the amount of damage the incident caused. Police want to speak to anyone who witnessed the crash or has vision of it.
1: Defence ministers from around the world are gathering at Asia's most high-profile security conference. Foreign Affairs reporter Stephen Jedgetts is in Singapore for the Shangri-La Dialogue.
3: US Secretary of War Pete Hegseth will be the most high-profile speaker at this year's Shangri-La Dialogue. For the second year running, China has decided not to send its defence minister, but a much more junior delegation from a military university instead. Defence Minister Richard Miles will speak at the conference, as well as holding a meeting with his AUKUS counterparts from the US and the UK on the margins of the meeting.
1: US President Donald Trump has suggested that a 60-day extension of the ceasefire with Iran is imminent. America's editor John Lyons has more.
4: President Trump says most remaining issues between the US and Iran have been agreed to, and that he's close to making a final determination for a formal extension to the ceasefire. If signed, the agreement would mark the most significant diplomatic breakthrough since the war began. The president foreshadowed it would include the lifting of the US naval blockade of the Strait of Hormuz and the removal and destruction of Iran's remaining enriched uranium, a final agreement addressing President Trump's demand for Tehran to end its nuclear program would require further negotiations. John Lyons, ABC News, Washington.
1: NATO has condemned Russia after one of its drones hit a block of flats in Romania, just 20 kilometres from the border with Ukraine. Europe correspondent Mazoe Ford reports.
5: 70 people were evacuated and two injured when a drone hit an apartment block in the Romanian port city of Galati. The drone's explosives detonated, causing a fire on the 10th floor. Romanian authorities say they've confirmed it was a Russian drone, but the Kremlin says there's no proof and it wants to do its own investigation. NATO's called the incursion a reckless attack and said the alliance stands ready to defend every inch of its territory. There's also been condemnation from the United States and European leaders.
1: The Victorian Greens say they're hoping to capture those fed up with the major parties this November as they unveil their pitch to voters at their campaign conference. The party is also launching its Fair Share plan, which aims to add $18 billion to the state budget through taxing banks, glamour corporations, property developers and fossil fuel producers. Greens leader Ellen Sandel says there's been a seismic shift in Australian politics since the rise of One Nation in the polls, but says only the Greens will change the status quo.
6: Whether it's Labor, Liberal or One Nation, they're all the same. It's only the Greens that actually have the guts to actually fix the system, to stand up to the big billionaires and the corporations and actually have a plan to make housing more affordable, take real climate action and make corporations pay their fair share.
1: To sport and in the AFL, Carlton has defeated Geelong by 4 points in a thriller at the MCG. ABC Sports' Corbin Middlemass reports.
7: After trailing by 20 points early in the game, Carlton led at three-quarter time by a single point. The Blues protected a slender lead for the majority of the last quarter before the Cats threatened to pinch it as Jack Henry gold in the last 3 minutes. But Patrick Cripps and his Blues wouldn't be denied as the Carlton captain took a clutch mark and kicked truly as Carlton went back ahead by 4 points, navigating the last few minutes to prevail and make it three straight under caretaker coach Josh Fraser. Corbin Middlemass, ABC Sport, Melbourne.
1: To the weather now, and there's a strong wind warning for the West Coast, Central Coast, Central Gippsland Coast and East Gippsland Coast. For the state, isolated showers in the north, scattered across the south, but remaining mostly dry in East Gippsland. Isolated thunderstorms in the northwest in the afternoon. Showers falling as snow about alpine peaks late afternoon and evening. For Melbourne, partly cloudy, the very high chance of showers, most likely during the afternoon and evening, with a top today of 18 degrees. Tomorrow, a possible shower of 15, Monday showers and becoming windy 14, showers and wind easing on Tuesday and 17. Right now in Melbourne, it's 11 degrees. ABC News.
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Yes, getting back together for a reunion and having fun. Girls, boys, otherwise, I don't mind. Plenty of your text messages coming through. And a little later in the program, we are going to talk about the psychology of heading to your high school reunion. And I was reading something interesting about this, and I don't know if it's true, but it's on the internet, so it must be, or something. But apparently your brain accesses old files, right, when you go to a school reunion, and you kind of go back to where you were. So if you were one of the cool kids at school, maybe you should find a way to get back to your school reunion. Text message line 0467 842 722. No, that's not the only thing we're talking about today. We are talking about getting together for a walk, and maybe that's all you need to get more active. Also, stepping back in time to driving at school. Did you? What did you drive? Did it improve your social prospects and your status being one of the few people at school that actually had a car? Text message line 0467 842 722, or don't be shy, you can call me on 1300 303 468.

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4: 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Motor.

0: you have a reunion coming up, or if, in fact, you've been to a reunion. Now, Maisie sent this through, left school in 1969. I think here as a 15-year-old, her older brother drove her to Roma Street Station in a Morris Minor side valve. Took us 2 years to get roadworthy, and he was old enough to get his driver's license. As far as a song that might be appropriate for a reunion that Maisie goes to, but also for that car, Steppenwolf's Born to Be Wild as the song of the day. Thank you for that suggestion. A great suggestion. And a few others have come through. For example, Helen of Neil. Good morning, Helen. Enjoys her Clarendon PLC Ballarat reunions each year in Ballarat, meeting up with the prefects and being a boarder. Such a joy to meet up with the girls from about 60 years ago as well. Thank you for that suggestion. Keep them coming through. Don't be shy. If you've got a story to tell, particularly after 10 past 7, when we're going to dive into the psychology of school reunions, and maybe there's some, I don't know, some trauma that you've dealt with or that you haven't dealt with, that you could do so by going to a school reunion, for better or for worse. But anyway, we are going to talk about that a little later on and play a few of these songs. There are a whole bunch of reasons you may not feel comfortable bushwalking. And there may be an additional reason if you are female, especially, and I think that's fair enough. Well, bushwalking Victoria is doing something about that whole idea of going for a walk for your health, but also being safe and secure and feeling safe and secure. Rochelle Olson is from Bushwalking Victoria and Escaping Your Comfort Zone. That's her little enterprise. And Rochelle's joined me this morning. Good morning.
1: How are you, Gavin?
0: I am well, thank you. Now, I don't know if you're inspired by things like school reunions, but if there was one song that kind of sprung to mind that you would have to play at your high school reunion for year 12, year 11, doesn't matter, what would it be? Have you had to think about this?
1: I have had a think about it, and I reckon it'd be You're the Voice by Farnsley. Absolute. When that riff starts, those first couple of seconds, that is it. That is that's the song of the generation of me, I think.
0: Sure. I think you've also dated yourself, and that dating is probably fairly similar to my vintage as well. Gee, that song, was huge, wasn't it?
1: Oh, it was a ripper. It still is a ripper. Sometimes I just crank it up at home and it takes you right back to those places, doesn't it?
0: I guess that something like that, You're the Voice, is about standing up and speaking proudly, but you're talking about walking proudly, walking safely. And that is something that a lot of women in particular, not just women, but a lot of women don't feel they can do at the moment. You speak with a lot of women who bushwalk. How much of an issue is this that I'm not sure if I'm safe?
1: Yeah, it certainly is. It's a very, very big issue. I've got a group down here on the Ballerine, part of Escaping Your Comfort Zone, called Side by Side Nature Walks. And one of the things that one woman in particular said to me was, I think she would have been 60, 65, she said, I've always been told never to walk alone, and I'm 65 now, and I'm brave and independent in so many ways, but I still can't go into the local reserve and comfortably walk alone because I've always been told not to walk alone. And the thing is as well is we, in this age of social media and the news, we hear about all the bad things that happen in the bush, right? We rarely hear about all the amazingly good things, but it just takes one or two bad things to put the wind up someone and just go, actually, is this for me? And sometimes you're walking around and the bush can be so full of life and full of bird noises and so on and so forth. And suddenly, but it's got this quiet and you're sometimes that lizard brain gets in and you're like, is that someone's footsteps I can hear? And just doubting what is out there. And so a lot of women won't walk alone, particularly in the bush. And that's a big reason why a lot of women seek out women's or mixed walking groups and bushwalking clubs particular.
0: Okay, your particular group, and I guess that this is an idea that you've been doing.

0: as part of bushwalking Vic in a certain area, but it's also something that should translate quite easily to other areas of the state. Describe how people do this. I mean, the basic principle's very easy, two people or more walking together, but actually getting someone who might join you for this walk, how does it work?
1: Yeah, so, you know, that moment, and I'm particularly focused in my group, that moment for women over 50 where life might shift a bit. Maybe a relationship ends, you retire, the kids leave home, maybe menopause kicks in, or you move out of the city, or you've just been through a really tough few years. You want to reconnect and meet people and do something good for yourself, but walking into a fast, fit, established hiking or walking group seems a bit overwhelming. So what if I can't keep up? What if they judge me? All the what ifs. So I created a program called Side by Side Nature Walks. So it's slow paced, it's short walks, they're welcoming walks where no one gets left behind. And women simply show up as they are. Some come in jeans and others in trackies, and you just come as you are. And once women take that first step, the walking, it almost becomes secondary. It's the conversations, it's the laughter and the friendships that form along the way, that what it's really about. So people come along thinking that they just need a walk for fitness and mental health, but what they're actually looking for is connection and a real sense of belonging. And we walk every Thursday, every Saturday. We start at 10 a.m., so we get to sleep in. I've talked to you, Gavin, before. I'm not an early morning person apart from you on Saturday mornings.
0: Yes, every time I ask you, you've gone, it's not 6:35, is it? It's a perfect time of the day to go for a walk and listen to the radio. Why wouldn't you?
1: That's true. That's true. You've got me as a bit of a convert, and I actually think I might stay up this morning and get some stuff done. We're actually headed out to the Point Richards Flora and Fauna Reserve in Port Arlington for today's walk, so really looking forward to that one.
0: Okie dokie. If people would either like to join a walk with you or your friends in your side-by-side walk, or they're interested in speaking with you about establishing their own, how can they get in touch with you?
1: Yeah, so we run these walks down here as part of the City of Greater Geelong and Surf Coast Shire. Councils have supported us with this as well as Outdoors Victoria. But we're looking to, the program's designed to be scalable. So we're shortly looking for councils, neighbourhood houses, health organisations all across the state who might want to establish this locally for themselves. So the website's sidebyside.org.au, but my aim is to get this across Victoria and across Australia and have lots of women over 50 walking safely and connecting with others and exploring their local areas as well.
0: Well, stick around because, of course, we've got the Weather Bureau up very, very shortly. That might give you an
1: idea.
0: If it's a great morning to go for a walk, but look, you can always wear a parka. You can always wear a hat. So
1: exactly.
0: Go for the
1: walk
0: anyway.
1: There's no such thing as bad weather. It's just bad clothing choices.
0: You keep telling me this, Rochelle. Thank you for joining me this morning.
1: Thanks, Gavin. See ya.
0: That is Rochelle Olsen, who has an enterprise escaping your comfort zone, but is also from Bushwalking Victoria, not Bushwalking Victoria. Great suggestions coming through about songs to add to our playlist, our high school reunion playlist. And as I mentioned before, a lot of these songs are all about kind of the lamest, funniest song when we were turning 16, 17, 18, depending upon what was your last year of school. There has been some different takes on this, and of course, an obvious one would be You're the Voice by John Farnham, the voice of a generation, you could possibly say. But Linda and Bansdale's offering, there is a song to Sir With Love from a movie, the singer I can't recall. I'm sure Linda will find out who the singer was, but I remember the time, it's from a movie, so maybe that could be part of your quieter soundtrack for your high school reunion. Other suggestions too that are the opposite. RJ and Drew, and good morning, RJ. Not actual school, but from a reunion of 1963, we've had a lot and we haven't changed a bit. Some of the people from that particular

0: the original reunions, missing now. But it was must have been a huge surfing era. How about Wipeout by the Safaris? Thank you for that suggestion. We'll see how we go with that. But also, if you can actually help us, To Sir With Love, if you know who's actually sang that song, please let me know. Just send me through a text message or call me on 1300 303 468.
1: ABC Radio Victoria. Weather.
0: So side by side or otherwise, is it going to be a great weekend to go for a walk? Daniel Hayes is the duty forecaster from the Bureau of Meteorology. Good morning, Daniel. How are you?
2: Good morning, Gavin. I'm good, thank you.
0: Are you intending to, once you've stopped speaking with me, to go out for a stroll? Is the weather conducive for that?
2: Look, I already went for a walk before I started work this morning. Full disclosure, I'm up in Cairns, so it's not quite cool. But it is down to 15 degrees this morning, which is lovely up here.
0: Oh, you poor thing.
2: And it was too nice to stay inside, so I go for a walk. Look, 15 degrees might be closer to everybody's top in Victoria today, so you do have my commiserations on that sense. But a cool weather for a walk is always nice. Get the blood pumping and not quite so much of the sweat.
0: Okay, so this is for today. How about tomorrow? Any better?
2: We've got showers coming in today, so there will be a bit of a cold factor to that. Those cooler temperatures as well. And then once that front has come through the spring, the showers, we see our temperatures drop a little further tomorrow. The showers will be easing. Minimum temperatures perhaps a touch cooler tomorrow morning than this morning. Overall, it's going to be a little bit drier maybe than we'll see this afternoon. We're not looking at huge amounts of rain, though, with this front across the board. We could get a few places that get up to 5 millimetres and maybe push up towards 10, but mostly it'll be lighter rain. We've got a stronger front coming through early next week, which also brings some very strong winds. So perhaps one activity for the weekend might be a little bit of a yard tidy up and tying a few things down, securing the trampoline, lest it join the annual migration.
0: While you're doing to that, you can actually just listen to some songs on the wireless or perhaps on your media player, whatever that is. By the way, if you want to add to the song To Sir With Love onto your playlist, Daniel, it's by Lulu. I've had multiple people suggest that to me. Mark in Bendigo, Lyndon has suggested that to me. Julie has suggested that to me. So thank you for that. To Sir With Love was by Lulu. You can add that to your playlist. Just quickly, Daniel, before we move on, you mentioned rain next week, some showers. Any heavy falls that might actually make an impact on our dams?
2: Look, we may get some falls that push up into the 20 to 30 millimetre range, so some moderate falls possibly. The system that's coming across, it has a decent connection to moisture in Western Australia where it's brewing up this weekend, but as it moves across South Australia, it tends to lose that. So we're not looking at particularly heavy rainfall coming through with it, just some very windy conditions.
0: Terrific. You're full of great news this morning, Daniel. Thank you so much for joining me this morning.
2: You're welcome, Jeff.
0: Daniel Hayes there from the Bureau of Meteorology, and don't feel sorry for him, he is in Cairns at the moment.

So I don't know about you, but when I was 17 years old and in high school, all I wanted to do was get a bit of freedom. I was born to be wild and perhaps be one of those kids who were too cool for school because they had their own set of wheels. Maybe you were one as well. I've noticed this. A lot of teen drivers at the moment, they're in no particular hurry to get a driver's license, and I kind of don't get that because I couldn't wait to actually get that ticket to freedom that is a driver's license. Perhaps there were people at your school who were able to drive. Maybe you were one of them. If you were, why don't you let me know all about it? The text message line 0467 842 722. Or if you want to brag about it,

0: 1300 303 468. Joy Campbell is a car enthusiast, a member of the Tolangata Classics Car Club, and Joy was born to be wild. Good morning.
1: Good morning, Gavin. How are you?
0: I'm not bad. Were you one of the lucky ones at school that just had your social status elevated by the fact that you were one of the few that could actually drive there and drive others as well?
1: Actually, no, because I was a late baby in my HSC year, so I didn't get my license until the following January, February. So, yeah, I turned 18 in the November. So, no, I didn't have my license then.
0: Well, you and I, we can both sort of sympathise and console each other over this, because do you remember those who did have a car at school and what it did for their social status?
1: Oh, don't worry. They were as cool lads. Yeah, and we were very envious when they rocked up in their old utes and you know, their mum and dad's car, often they used to drive, if they were from Mitter or Gundaring.
0: Okay, and that's kind of less cool, but no one would have owned up to that, I suspect. No, this is my beat up old Corolla or whatever the heck
1: exactly
0: it was. Would it have mattered what sort of car it was, or was the fact that you had the ability to drive others around made you cool regardless?
1: Yeah, I think it was the ability to actually drive the others, like to go down and get fish and chips down at the local fish and chip shop, or fly through and go to Macca's in Wodonga. But, yeah, certainly it was just the fact that you had your licence that you were pretty damn cool.
0: Okay, there's a couple of differences between, because you're on the border, right, and there was a couple of differences between the Wodonga kids and the Albury kids.
1: Oh, absolutely, because those little buggers could go and get their license at 17. And so they'd get Aunt Mary's bloody Albury address and get their license early. So they were super cool.
0: I mentioned earlier in the program, it was quite early, that Brett said that at a boarding school in South Australia, and people were able to start school earlier in South Australia, but I also think they were able to get their licence earlier as well. They had a very dented Toyota Corolla that was handed from student to student each year, right? At the princely sum of $50. Perhaps if you can sort of think about that, those cool for school, or too cool for school kids at your school that turn up in cars, what sort of cars can you remember being sort of parked in their school car park? I mean, the teachers had their own things, but the students had their own things that were perhaps a little bit less expensive.
1: The Datsun 180B. Yep. A friend of mine had a Datsun 180B, a green beast. And then I also had another girlfriend with a lovely little Tirana she had. Yep.
0: Now, that is cool. Catherine has sent me through a text message, and she says, didn't envy those with the cars, always wondered why they were 18 or 19 and stuck at school, because Catherine didn't turn 17 until the end of year 12. And, Catherine, I was kind of in the same boat as you. There might have been one or two that the only reason they had cars was because maybe they didn't behave themselves and they kind of did a couple of years extra. But there are also people that were able to just get it because by virtue of the fact that, they might have come from interstate or whatever. Now, you said that you got yours soon after school. How quickly did you want to get your driver's licence with regard to being able to get your driver's licence?
1: Well, it was a necessity thing because I got accepted into a nursing course down at Wangaratta. So I did have a sense of urgency to get mine, to commute then from Tolangata back to Wangaratta. So, yeah, and it was also in the transition time where the police no longer, unless you were at Corryong, they could actually give you your licence. So I had to go to Wodonga to do that. So went and had lessons and all that sort of hoo-ha, and eventually, yes, the good old parallel parking, handbrake start on Suicide Hill, all that sort of stuff, and got my licence, yeah. So it did took a period of time, yep.
0: You're listening to Joy Campbell, who is a member of the Tallangatta Classics Car Club and has told me on several occasions, not like if she's bragging, that she owns a Porsche, right? Now, what sort of Porsche is it?
1: A little 911, little red beast, yep.
0: Okay.
1: Yep.
0: You would have been pretty cool if you turned up to high school in a Porsche 911, I suspect. What was your first car? I suspect it wasn't a Porsche.
1: No, I had a little Gemini station wagon. Yes, a little blue iridescent thing. Yep.
0: Okay. We're not encouraging this, by the way, Joy. This is just a question, and it was a simpler time and things were different. So we're not encouraging anyone do this. But what do you think was the record number of people that you squeezed into a Gemini?
1: Oh, because we were a bit wild, like nursing-wise. I think we had about 8 in the Gemini one evening that we went to a party out at Carbore, yes, at our little place out past Wangaratta. Yep, yep.
0: What the heck were 8 people going their way to Carbore for?
1: Oh, for a party, of course. Yeah.
0: And what song do you think was the first song played at that party?
1: Well, it was a Queen Bohemian Rhapsody. Yep.
0: Magnificent. Yep. I'm not going to play that this morning because I've got 30 seconds until the news and that thing goes for about 6 minutes. Joy.
1: It does, but it was the best.
0: And it's one of those songs you can sing along to, and I think that's part of the theme of a lot of these songs that are on our soundtrack for school reunions. Joy, it's always a joy. Thank you for speaking with me this morning.
1: Thanks, Gavin. Have a good day.
0: That is Joy Campbell from the Tallangatta Classics Car Club. Keep your suggestions coming through. We're going to talk about high school reunions. It's news time. And that will be in just a few moments. The machine's not working properly. It is news time. It is now 7 o'clock.

0: Defence ministers from around the world gather at Asia's most high-profile security conference. A dramatic hit run leaves a trail of destruction in Melbourne, and Carlton beats Geelong in a thriller at the MCG. ABC News with Mary McDonald. Good morning. The US Secretary of War, Pete Hegseth, and a host of defence ministers from around the world will gather in Singapore this weekend for the Shangri-La Dialogue. Foreign Affairs reporter Stephen Jedgetts is in Singapore.
1: The War Secretary will be the most high-profile speaker at this year's dialogue, with China, for a second year running, electing not to send a high-level representative. Beijing sending a delegation from a military university instead, which means the US, as well as European and Asian nations here, won't get a chance to meet decision makers from China. Australia is sending the Defence Minister Richard Marles, who's also going to hold a meeting with his AUKUS counterparts, Pete Hegseth and UK Defence Secretary John Healey, later today.
0: US President Donald Trump is set to make a final determination on an agreement to extend a ceasefire with Iran by 60 days. America's editor John Lyons has more.
2: The president met his national security team at the White House, where they discussed an agreement reportedly reached between US and Iranian negotiators. The president insisted the deal would involve the lifting of the US naval blockade and reopening of the Strait of Hormuz, the removal and destruction of Iran's enriched uranium, and the beginning of negotiations.

0: Biden's ABC News, Washington.
1: Meanwhile, a new ceasefire deal with Iran, which Donald Trump has been contemplating, has only further raised alarm in Israel. Global Affairs editor Laura Tingle reports from Jerusalem.
2: Israel's actions in recent days have confirmed it is pursuing its own path, striking further into Lebanon and escalating its attacks in Gaza. The draft US-Iran deal reportedly includes an end to war in Lebanon. But visiting Israel's northern border on Friday, Prime Minister Benjamin Netanyahu made clear Israel is moving beyond the Litani River, the point it had initially established as a buffer zone, and that it was now conducting strikes in Beirut as well as the Bekaa Valley. Laura Tingle, ABC News, Jerusalem.
1: NATO has accused Russia of reckless behaviour after a Russian drone crashed into a Romanian apartment block during an attack on Ukraine. Europe correspondent Mazoe Ford reports.
3: The drone hit a 10-storey apartment block in the Romanian port city of Galati, which is just 20 kilometres from Ukraine. Romanian authorities say they can confirm it was a Russian weapon. It was the first time a densely populated area in a NATO country had been hit, causing injuries during Russia's war in Ukraine. And the strike has caused fear on the alliance's eastern flank. NATO vowed to defend every inch of Allied territory. The Kremlin says there's no proof the drone was Russian, and it wants the debris returned to do its own investigation.
1: Back home, and police are searching for a driver involved in a hit-run collision in Melbourne overnight that's left a trail of destruction. Ali Crew reports.
4: Police say a vehicle described as a white Mercedes was seen being driven erratically before it smashed into several cars near the intersection of Queens Road and Leopold Street around midnight. The impact of the smash caused a power pole to fall, which blocked Queens Road for some time. Witnesses say the driver did not stop and was last seen travelling towards the CBD. Police say it's a miracle no one was hurt, given the amount of damage the incident caused. Police want to speak to anyone who witnessed the crash or has vision of it.
1: A Victorian motel operator is speaking out to warn customers about the use of global travel site Booking.com. National Consumer Affairs reporter Michael Atkin has more.
5: Simon Wurz has decided to break his contract with the Dutch travel giant, which prevents him offering cheaper prices on his own Bendigo City Centre motel website. Mr. Wurz says most customers don't understand that accommodation providers have to pay commissions of at least 12 to 15% for every reservation back to Booking.com. That means his customers pay more.
6: I feel sorry for the customer that's having to pay a commission that is, as far as I'm concerned, is unnecessary.
5: Booking.com says hotels are in charge of the prices and rooms they list on the platform.
1: The Albanese government has confirmed it's working on changes that would allow the consumer watchdog to gather evidence from overseas-based online booking platforms that use price parity clauses. The Victorian Greens are warning voters frustrated with the major parties ahead of the November election that One Nation candidates won't offer change. The party is using its campaign conference today to unveil its Fair Share plan, which would add $18 billion to the state budget by taxing big business and providing more housing, services and infrastructure. Greens leader Ellen Sandals says her party aims not just to pressure the government, but to replace them.
7: We know people are fed up with a Labor government that is more interested in protecting their own power than doing what's right. And we know that the Liberals are a shamble. But the thing is that One Nation are funded by the same billionaires and corporations as Labor and Liberals.
1: There are calls for the Victorian government to invest in more cycling infrastructure after a new survey found an increase in the number of Melbourne commuters leaving their cars at home. New findings released by Bicycle Network show an 11% increase in riders on Melbourne streets since early March and follows a sharp rise in fuel prices since the outbreak of the war in the Middle East. Bicycle Network CEO Alison McCormack says the increase is significant given that free public transport has been available during the same period.
8: This big increase is a real indication that people are wanting to use the bike, but we also need to invest so that they can get to where they want to go safely. We are asking the government to invest some money into bike riding.
1: The rescue of four men who have been trapped in a flooded cave for more than a week in Laos has been suspended for now. One man from the group has been saved and is undergoing medical checks. Video posted on social media shows the man, who has not been identified, walking unsteadily amid a crowd with the assistance of two men. One Thai rescue organisation at the scene says the search was suspended as personnel were not ready. Three climbers on Alaska's Mount McKinley who fell near a treacherous pass on North America's tallest peak have died.

0: They've been identified as three of seven members of a Latvian mountaineering expedition and were traversing a route known for its exposed sections, where many injuries and deaths have occurred. According to the National Park Service, their bodies have not yet been recovered, as rangers must wait for the weather to clear. To finance, and stocks on Wall Street have closed higher as investors awaited details on a potential US-Iran ceasefire extension deal. The Dow Jones Industrial Average rose 0.7%. The broad S&P 500 gained 0.2%, and the tech-heavy Nasdaq was also 0.2% higher. The global benchmark Brent crude is lower at $91.69 US a barrel. Gold is stronger at $4,543 US an ounce, and the Australian dollar is higher at 71.85 US cents. Now with sport, here's Erin Masikavetere.
1: Carlton's resurgence under interim coach Josh Fraser has continued, with the Blues snatching a four-point victory over Geelong at the MCG, 12-16-88 to 12-12-84. It's the third straight win for the side since Fraser took over from Michael Voss.
2: They had momentum at different stages, and I thought we were able to manage that throughout the game reasonably well.
1: New South Wales hooker Blake Brayley is in serious doubt for State of Origin 2 after sustaining a suspected broken arm in Cronulla Sutherland's 28-22 victory over Manly Warringah. Australian Alex Dimonor's hopes of capitalising on a weakened draw at the French Open have been dashed after he suffered a four-set loss to world number 27 Jakub Menchik in the third round. Dimonor won the first set 6-love but couldn't continue his form, losing the next three sets 2-6, 2-6, 3-6. And Australian cyclist Jai Hindley has moved into third on the overall standings at the Giro d'Italia following a

0: sixth place finish in stage 19 of the race.
1: And many of Australia's best First Nations surfers are gathering at Bells Beach this weekend for the annual Australian Indigenous Surfing Titles. It's the 13th year of the event, which has become a celebration of country and culture for surfers and fans alike, and coincides with National Reconciliation Week. The three-day competition started on Friday, with finals events expected to be held on Sunday, when surfing conditions are best. To the weather now, and there's a strong wind warning for the West Coast, Central Coast, Central Gippsland Coast and East Gippsland Coast. For the state, isolated showers in the north scattered across the south, but remaining mostly dry in East Gippsland. Isolated thunderstorms in the northwest in the afternoon. Showers falling as snow about alpine peaks late afternoon and evening. For Melbourne, partly cloudy, the very high chance of showers most likely during this afternoon and evening, with a top today of 18 degrees. Tomorrow, a possible shower of 15, Monday showers and becoming windy, 14. Tuesday, showers and wind easing, and 17. Right now in Melbourne, it's 11 degrees. ABC News.
2: Saturday breakfast with

Good morning. It is Gavin McGrath with you until 9 o'clock today. And if I go to my Year 12 reunion, I will be deeply disappointed if I do not hear this.

So this is a song called Strogan by Clarence Carter. I cannot play this for you because it's not really allowed on the ABC. I'd have to be pressing the explicit button all the time. So I'm playing the instrument.

Quite a few rude lyrics to this, and this is the perfect sort of song for a reunion rather than on the radio. By the way, Jock from Tungamar has a suggestion that I think is similar. You'd have to play this at a reunion. How about The Angels, Am I Ever Gonna See Your Face Again? No Way, etc., etc. So these are the sort of things we're thinking about as part of our soundtrack for your reunion. By the way, in the next hour, the psychology of school reunions. Is it a chance to impress or is it actually a chance to regress? Also in the next hour, your quiz, or should I call it an exam or a test because it relates to school and school reunions. And in sport, let's celebrate some premiership reunions. And if you have one coming up, why not spruik it? Text message line is 0467 842 722. Talkback number 1300 303 468. That's 1300 303 468. Your reunion. You could suggest a song for it, or you could describe it to me. I would love to hear from you. The psychology of the high school reunion.

0: There's no doubt that country music is bigger than ever right now. Join me, Outback Tom, as I get you around the artists that are blazing a trail. 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
1: It is 13 minutes past 7, and I was working out this week, because I had my birthday, that this time next year will be 40 years since I did my HSC, in brackets VCE, because I was one of those crossovers between what was an HSC that became the VCE. And I'm not sure if there will be a Wodonga West High School reunion for the class of 87 or not. But if there was, do you think I should go? Have you been to a reunion? What was it like? Are you glad you went? Or if you didn't go, why not? What were you scared of? Give me a call and tell me all about it. 1-300-303-468. Because there is a psychology to this, I suspect, which is why I've got in touch with someone who's something of an expert on this. Dr. Beatrice Alba is from the School of Psychology at Deakin, a lecturer. And Dr. Beatrice has joined me this morning. Good morning.
2: Good morning, Gavin.
1: Before we get into this, I need you to put your cards on the table. Have you been to a high school reunion yet?
2: No, actually, I haven't. To my knowledge, we haven't actually had a formal high school reunion. My school's actually closed down, so maybe that makes it a little bit harder. But for me, it's around 25 years since I graduated. And would I go if there was one? I really don't know. I think I lean towards probably not.
1: Okay. If you knew a Beatrice Alba at high school and you're planning on a reunion, feel free to get in touch. No, I just got to, I kind of got you by surprise with that. I'm thinking of going to a reunion if they would have one, I have to admit. Mm-hmm. But there's an element of anxiety about that.
2: Mm.
1: From your point of view, why do you think that anxiety might exist? Not necessarily just for me, but for people who sort of like see on a social media post something similar to that. They see that reunion and their response is, I'm not sure. What's going on there?
2: I think there's two main things that I can think of. One of them is, firstly, how comfortable do you feel with the people who would be in the room? Like if you're still in touch with some of your friends from high school and you're on good terms and you've kind of got a bit of a group to go with, then that would make it a lot easier. Whereas if you've kind of lost touch with everyone and you're going to walk in there on your own and you don't know who you're going to talk to, I can see why that would create a lot of anxiety for people. So that's one thing. On the other hand, I think there's that element that all of us have in our minds, or many of us have in our minds, about judging ourselves and comparing ourselves compared to others. Because the people that we went to high school with are that cohort that we might actually use as a bit of a yardstick for how well we've done in life. So if you've got anxieties and concerns about where you've gotten to in life,

0: Hyphen, have I achieved everything I wanted to, and have I done quote unquote well enough in life? The people who you went to high school with might be the ones that create some anxiety, because you think, oh, well, what if such and such, who was a bit of a douchebag, has done better than me?
1: That was not a word that was on my bingo card for the conversation this morning, but Beatrice, I'm really, really pleased that we can, I mean, not that you're going to name or drop any names, but was there a douchebag at your school?
0: Oh, there were lots of douchebags. I might have even been one of them as well.
1: Okay. Often when you talk to someone and they go, oh, there was no bullying at my school, sometimes that might be because you were the bully.
0: That's exactly
1: possible.
0: Right.
1: Helen from Nils called through. Good morning, Helen.
2: Oh, good morning, Gav. Thanks very much for putting me on. And yes, Doctor, I went to boarding school and I was so homesick the whole time I was there. But my mother said to me, get over it. You're going to school and that's it. Now, they were the rules in the 60s and I just had to front up and go. But talk about reunions. I love them. I go down there once a year, as Gavin, you read out my little text before, and I go to the reunion once a year to Clarendon in Ballarat, and I love it because you catch up with all the old prefects, all the old day girls, the boarders. You know, it's just amazing. And I just say there's a lot of people around that are very shy and they probably can't cope with that style of thing. But me, I just run up and go.
1: Well, one thing we can say about you, Helen, you ain't shy.
2: No, I'm not
1: shy. We've worked that over the years. Thank you so much for calling through, Helen. Really appreciate it. You can do that by calling through on 1300 303 468. We do change over time. Do you think that there is a fear that perhaps the confident, positive person we are right now might regress if, in fact, we went back to high school and we'd become the shy person all over again, Dr. Beatrice?
0: Yeah, I suppose that could happen. I think that sort of thing might just depend on how much time has gone by, because that's definitely a real effect where, you know, if you've gone off and lived your life, you've become an adult, but maybe you go and visit your family. That sort of thing can happen where you start playing the role that you played within your family when you were younger. But that's a scenario that maybe gets repeated often enough that we can fall into those familiar patterns. But I suspect that maybe once 30, 40 years have gone by since high school, you might have even forgotten who you were, and that might not necessarily happen. But it is true that we change, and one thing that happens with our personalities as we age, as we get into middle age and into our more senior years, is that we chill out. We actually become more agreeable and less neurotic.
1: That's a good thing, and I wonder if that means that the person that you were fearing all those days ago at school might actually not be the mean bully.
0: Exactly.
1: That they were back in the day.
0: Yes.
1: I was reading about this online, though, and I thought this was curious. It wasn't a scientific paper, but it did reference perhaps some studies that the brain accesses old files when it goes into a situation that it hasn't been in for a long time. So that if you, in fact, you go to your 40th reunion or your 50th reunion, your brain will sort of start doing things that it probably hasn't done for 40 or 50 years with regard to the order. Is there truth to that to any degree?
0: There might be a little bit to it. I mean, there's all those things that you forgot that you didn't even know you forgot and only get prompted once you're in that situation. I mean, that can definitely happen. That if you just had to sit there and try and remember it, you wouldn't be able to access the memories. But if you get put into a situation where maybe you've gone back to the school and you're in the same building and surrounded by the same people, that can definitely prompt something in your memory that wouldn't otherwise rise to the surface. So I could definitely see that, how that would happen.
1: Okay. Dr. Beatrice has said we were all kind of a bit shy in high school. We're not now, so don't be shy. Call me on 1300 303 468, whether it was a positive or a negative experience, but especially if it was a positive experience. If you have been to a high school reunion, these days it's most often seems to be a year 12 reunion, but back in the day it might have been a year 10 reunion, because of course there was the leaving certificate and that type of thing. Apart from the danger of, let's call it old trauma, Beatrice, what about the danger of trying too hard to impress? Is this a phenomenon that you've actually had a look

0: I don't think there has been any research on this, at least not in psychology. I think the sociologists, you know, this tends to be more their thing. There's probably been a bit more on it. But it really has been very much a neglected topic for us. And I think pop culture has examples of that. There was that famous movie from the 90s, Romy and Michelle's High School Reunion. I think that was pretty much the theme of the entire movie, was trying to make yourself look more successful than you actually are. And I suppose there's probably a lot of that that goes on. But it would be the same thing that happens on social media. I think, you know, people present this sort of public view of themselves as having a really great life. And maybe that's what people aim to do when they go to the high school reunion as well. Because, yeah, I mean, you know, and again, there's individual differences with this sort of thing. Some people are really competitive. Like, it matters a lot to them to outdo other people. Not everyone's like that, of course. There's huge differences. But for the people who really are those status-driven individuals, I can imagine for them, they are hungry for that opportunity to walk into a room and find ways that they can feel that they've outdone their peers from high school.
1: I could have a school reunion, a university reunion at Deakin University, because that's where I went to, Deakin University, Warrnambool. Dr. Beatrice Alba is from the School of Psychology at Deakin, which I don't think is in Warrnambool, but let's not worry too much about that. There was a couple of text messages that have come through, and we are allowed to use a little bit of profanity, Beatrice, if in fact the context is right. And this is an anonymous text from someone. I won't mention their name because it's anonymous, of course. I do know their name. I went to a 10-year reunion and the bitches hadn't changed, said this particular text message. Turned up, stayed an hour and left to get fish and chips for dinner and did not go back. So that can happen. Michael has sent me a question without notice. I would really like to know if Helen from Neil ever got in told off for talking in class and what sort of attention she got for that. Thank you for that. And Jeff the Forester from Creswick said, for my school reunion, it would have to be Queens. We are the champions. I am glad, by the way, Beatrice, that you didn't talk too much about that movie, Romy and Michelle, because that might be too much of a hint for our quiz a little later in the program. Okay, let's just say we don't necessarily want to over-egg the omelette with regard to perhaps, I don't know, trying to impress. But dressing to impress, would, if this was something for you, and not just as a psychologist, but also a graduate that went to back to school, how important do you think it would be to dress to impress?
0: Yeah, I think there are a lot of people for whom that would definitely be important. Again, not everyone. And I think some people also do the opposite, that they can prove that they're confident in themselves by not trying too hard.
1: Okay.
0: Or some people just don't care as well, right? Some people have no dress sense or fashion sense.
1: Well, that's probably me. I might dress to impress and to turn up and people go, oh, Gav, he's still wearing that same stuff they used to wear 40 years ago. Things do go in and out of fashion, so who knows? If you chose the right, I know, part of the cycle, you might actually be back in fashion. Catherine has sent me through a question. This might be a question more generally, but I'm going to make it a question for you, Beatrice. And this is a bit of a school reunion game. Which character are you from Romy and from Michelle, Beatrice?
0: I actually haven't seen the movie.
1: Oh, you haven't?
0: Okay. So I know it exists, and I've sort of read the storyline, and I really should see it because it does sound like a good movie. But I don't know. Is it because I know the two girls that show up are the sort of the dorky girls, but then there are the mean girls as well. I would say I really definitely hope I'm not one of the mean girls, and I am one of those people who fears the mean girls.
1: Right. Okay. we touched upon this a moment ago. By the way, everyone seems to be really shy this morning. A lot of text messages, but not too many phone calls. Give me a call, 1-300-303-468. Talk it up. Talk up your school reunion, because a lot of these things can be quite cathartic if you go to them. And I did want to ask you a bit about this. We've kind of touched upon this, Beatrice, but this whole idea that if you go to a school reunion and you find out that everyone's changed, including yourself, but also the ones that might have been mean back in the day, how good can that be? How positive can that be for your own sense of well-being and your own sense of who you are and who you've become?
0: Yeah, absolutely. Great point. And I think that the message that you read out earlier of someone who went to their 10-year reunion and said that the bitches were still the same, after 10 years, that wouldn't surprise me. I mean, we haven't really matured too much in our mid to late 20s. But then 20 years passes, 30 years passes, and people go through life. They may or may not have children. They might get married and then be divorced again by the time the next reunion rolls around. We experience tragedies in our lives. We have parents die. We might, you know, lose jobs, lose houses. All kinds of things can go wrong. And the longer you live, the more likely it is that you experience hardship and possibly even tragedy in your life. So that's that thing about life just kind of humbling us all a little bit. So maybe the people who, you know, peaked in high school, they've had a little, you know, they've had a few kicks, they've been humbled, and they just become, well, easier humans to be around for that reason. So I can see why, you know, 30, 40 years down the track or even longer, it can be more of a positive experience because we do have a bit of life and maturity under our belt. And we can relate to each other more as human beings who have had shared experiences. And I can see why that would be good for our well-being, ultimately, to get that resolution.
1: Speaking of sharing experiences, Ben from Warrnambool has called through. G'day, Ben.
2: G'day, Gavin. How are you?
1: I am well, thank you. And thank you for being brave. I'm sure that you're a lot braver now than you were 20 years ago. What was your reunion like?
2: No, it was great. I'm an absolute yes for this. And I get the whole anxious thing and absolutely felt the same. But life's short and you may not ever see these people again. And I just felt it was a very good experience to get along there and catch up with old friends and people who I wasn't even friends with, but just to get to know them as well. So I think it's a great thing to do.
1: I've got a cheeky question for you, Ben, and that is, give me a rating out of 10 for how you thought that this reunion would go, and then give me another rating out of 10 for how it actually was.
2: Well, definitely higher on the second one.
1: Right.
2: I was certainly very, very nervous about it. Not sure how it was going to go, but it was a very good experience. And some of the people have chosen to keep in contact with, some others not so much, but it was just it's a very good thing. And I felt like a great way to reflect on times gone by.
1: Okay. What about 4 for your expectation and 9 for the actual reality? Does that sound fair?
2: That's okay. You can go with that.
1: Let's go with that. Ben, thank you. Now, we've only got about a minute to go, and I've stuffed up several times with regard to getting to the news on time. So just quickly to wrap up, what are your thoughts, Beatrice? Should I go?
0: I think if you've got a little bit of openness to the thought of going, then you should definitely go.
1: Wonderful. And I'm going to offer you the same advice. So if anyone's listening, they went to school with Beatrice, start organising your next reunion. Dr. Beatrice, thank you for stepping in at really short notice. Really appreciate it.
0: Thank you so much.
1: You're most welcome. That is Dr. Beatrice Alba, a lecturer at the School of Psychology at my old university, Deakin University. We are coming up to news time. We've got plenty of songs to play a little later on. Right now, though, 6:30.
3: ABC News with Mary McDonald, good morning. US President Donald Trump has suggested that a 60-day extension of the ceasefire with Iran is imminent. America's editor, John Lyons, has more.
4: President Trump says most remaining issues between the US and Iran have been agreed to, and that he's close to making a final determination for a formal extension to the ceasefire. If signed, the agreement would mark the most significant diplomatic breakthrough since the war began. The president foreshadowed it would include the lifting of the US naval blockade of the Strait of Hormuz and the removal and destruction of Iran's remaining enriched uranium. A final agreement addressing President Trump's demand for Tehran to end its nuclear program would require further negotiations. John Lyons, ABC News, Washington.
3: Defence ministers from around the world are gathering at Asia's most high-profile security conference. Foreign Affairs reporter Stephen Jedgetts is in Singapore for the Shangri-La Dialogue.
5: US Secretary of War Pete Hegseth will be the most high-profile speaker at this year's Shangri-La Dialogue. For the second year running, China has decided not to send its defence minister, but a much more junior delegation from a military university instead. Defence Minister Richard Miles will speak at the conference, as well as holding a meeting with his AUKUS counterparts from the US and the UK on the margins of the meeting.
3: Police are appealing for public help to find a driver involved in a dramatic hit-run collision in Melbourne overnight. Ali Crew reports.

0: Highway patrol officers are investigating after a vehicle described as a white Mercedes SUV crashed into several parked cars near the intersection of Queens Road and Leopold Street around midnight. The series of collisions caused a power pole to come down, which blocked Queens Road for some time. Witnesses say the driver did not stop and was last seen travelling towards the CBD. Police say it's a miracle no one was hurt, given the amount of damage the incident caused. Police are asking anyone who witnessed the crash or has vision of it to come forward.
1: The Victorian Greens say they're hoping to capture those fed up with the major parties this November as they unveil their pitch to voters at their campaign conference. The party is also launching its Fair Share plan, which aims to add $18 billion to the state budget through taxing banks, gambling corporations, property developers and fossil fuel producers. Greens leader Ellen Sandals says there's been a seismic shift in Australian politics since the rise of One Nation in the polls, but only the Greens will change the status quo.
2: Whether it's Labor, Liberal or One Nation, they're all the same. It's only the Greens that actually have the guts to actually fix the system, to stand up to the big billionaires and the corporations and actually have a plan to make housing more affordable, take real climate action and make corporations pay their fair share.
1: The head of Australia's largest cycling organisation says despite public transport being made free in Victoria since the fuel crisis, it's still seen a sharp rise in commuters hopping on bikes. Bicycle Network is calling on the state government to invest in more bike-friendly infrastructure after an 11% increase in riders on Melbourne streets since early March. There's also been a 15% rise in the number of e-bike riders. Bicycle Network CEO Alison McCormack says there are more benefits to cycling than just saving money on fuel.
3: The last major cycling boom occurred between 2006 and 2016, which was the last period where fuel prices did rise and people did maintain their bike riding. Once you get on a bike, the health benefits are incredible as well.
1: To sport, and Geelong coach Chris Scott has lamented an early umpiring error in his side's dramatic four-point loss to Carlton at the MCG. Cats forward Ollie Dempsey was denied the game's opening goal when his kick was incorrectly called to behind, with the ball brought back into play too quickly for the decision to be overturned on video review. The sides proceeded to play out a tight contest before Carlton captain Patrick Cripps took a towering late mark and kicked the game's decisive goal to claim a 12-16-88 to 12-12-84 win. Scott says things went downhill for his side after the early error.
4: The game started okay, like in the first minute. We were denied a goal. Mistakes happen. Should have been like a review called, but I guess they'll sort of work through those processes. But that's kind of 1 minute into the game. The rest of the game didn't work out the way that we would have liked.
1: To the weather now. For the state, isolated showers in the north, scattered across the south, but remaining mostly dry in East Gippsland. Isolated thunderstorms in the northwest in the afternoon. Showers falling as snow about alpine peaks late afternoon and evening. For Melbourne, partly cloudy, the very high chance of showers, most likely during the afternoon and evening, with the top today of 18 degrees. Tomorrow, a possible shower, 15. Monday, showers and becoming windy, 14. Right now in Melbourne, it's 11 degrees. ABC News.
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So does this make your high school reunion playlist? What about if you were class of 67? Phil from Sunny Mildura sent me through a text message. The music from the late 60s, anything from CCR, Hendrix, Rolling Stones, Mamas and Papas, etc. would have to make my high school reunion playlist. Perhaps we could squeeze on a Little Monkeys as well. You've got some suggestions. I'll get to as many as I can. Speaking of reunions, that is the theme of your Saturday quiz. Movie reunions, musical reunions, whatever you like. And also, Saturday sport and reunions, including premiership reunions. So why not share your reunion stories? Did the reunion live up to the billing? Text message line 0467 842 722, talkback number 1300 303

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2: And Jeff from Bendigo has called through. Good morning, Jeff.
3: Hello, Gavin. How are you?
2: I am well, thank you. I think I've been talked into going to a reunion. Are you going to continue that trend or not?
3: I definitely will, yes.
2: Okay. So yes. Tell me a little bit about your high school year and about your class reunion of that high school year.
3: Well, my matric year was 69. So there was some great music out of 69. I'm sure you might be aware of that.
2: Mm-hmm.
3: And we get together. Just my class gets together once a year. But there's a few classes.

0: And we love to get together. But in Bendigo, there's a group of us that get together once a month to have a bit of a meet up and chat and carry on.
1: You mentioned a small country town. Let's mention the name of that small country town. What is that town?
0: Mansfield.
1: I know Mansfield. Do you think that, or to what extent do you think that being from a small country town high school or even a little district school might actually make these things work well or better than perhaps some of those super large schools that might be in places like Bendigo or Albury?
0: Well, you're quite right. They do seem to work very well because of the closeness of how when we grew up together, you know, we played football, or I guess the girls played netball, cricket during summer. Of course, in Mansfield, there was water skiing, lots of activities, of course, all the time. But I must say, I'm a teacher, and I've also attended class reunions of classes that I've taught. And, of course, they're much bigger classes than where I went to school, because there was only about, there would have been less than 20 of us, I think, in our matric year. So it's a pretty tight-knit group, as you can well imagine.
1: Jeff, one last question. When you go to that particular reunion, and I think it's wonderful that a school teacher might be invited to a class reunion. I think that's kind of really nice. Are you Jeff or are you Mr. Jeff?
0: Oh, these days I'm Jeff.
1: Fair enough. And just quickly...
0: actually, they've got a nickname for me, but I won't repeat that on air.
1: No, but what you can suggest is perhaps one of those songs that if you're going to one of your reunions, 1969, who are you thinking of? Just give me perhaps an artist or a band name.
0: There's a lot of bands, but probably the Beatles.
1: Great suggestion. Great suggestion. Thank you for calling through, Jeff. Really appreciate it.
0: Thanks, Gavin. All the best.
1: You too. Jeff from Bendigo these days, but Mansfield once upon a time. We're going to be talking sport fairly shortly, and while we are talking reunions, premiership reunions, before that, a sporting reunion of a different kind. The Albury-Wodonga St Kilda supporter group has an anniversary and presumably a reunion later this month. To join us this morning, I think might have been one of the original members, maybe not. There was an ad in the Border Mail 30 years ago, and it was asking for St Kilda supporters. It didn't reference long-suffering, but I wonder if Doug Furze actually answered the call. Good morning, Doug.
2: Good morning, Gav. How are you?
1: I'm well, thank you. Were you at that first reunion or that first meeting?
2: I was about 2 months behind that first meeting.
1: Okay, so you were part of the original group, and if you've got a 30-year reunion, you can talk to me a little bit about the change over 30 years. So what has changed with the Albury-Wodonga St Kilda supporters group compared with, you know, when it started?
2: Well, it's a lot more vibrant now than what it was back then. I mean, back then, in 1966... St Kilda were actually in a fair bit of debt, and the word got out, or an SOS went out, which is Save Our Saints, went out, and a few of the supporters in Albury-Wodonga got together and decided to start the supporter group, which took off fairly well. We had, you know, up to 80 people coming to meetings and having get-togethers and going to the football together. And it's still going these days. We're heading down to Melbourne again in a few weeks to watch another game where we will be out on the ground holding the banner up and forming the guard of honour for St Kilda to run through. And we get the opportunity to do that once a year, which is fantastic because we take a lot of the young ones with us and we get the young ones out on the ground high-fiving the players as they're running out onto the ground.
1: Now, I can say this, I can ask this question as what was once upon a time, not so much these days, a long-suffering Tigers supporter, but to what extent is your group a supporters group? To what extent is it sometimes a support group?
2: Oh, all the time. I can't believe how energetic and valuable some of these people are at looking after St Kilda. I mean, yeah.

0: You know, you get days when you lose, like we've just lost to Hawthorn, but I mean, we're quite used to doing things like this. But the energetic energy and suffering too that we put up with, we just get together and just enjoy ourselves and just keep on having a great time and just looking forward to the next game.
1: And to the next win. Doug, if someone's listening to that, maybe they were at that meeting, maybe they saw that ad in the Border Mail 30 years ago, or maybe they want to be in the next generation to celebrate, maybe in 20 years' time, your 50th anniversary. How do they get in touch with you?
0: Yes, well, we've got an email, which is AubreyWodongaSaints.com, and we've got a phone number, my phone number, which would be available if they wanted to. Or even if they went through the actual St Kilda Football Club, they would be able to get you in contact with us.
1: Doug, thank you so much for speaking with me this morning. I have been asking for songs that would relate to, you know, be the song you must play at your high school reunion. I've come up with one for your group, Doug. How do you like the sound of this?

0: And on that score, let's welcome Darren Parkin, freelance sports reporter, premiership player. I'm not really sure about that, but mad keen St Kilda supporter. Good morning.
1: Good morning. It goes hand in hand. No premiership as a spectator, no premiership as a player either. But kindred spirit there. My family has now built the Gippsland St Kilda supporters group in the early 90s as well. So, yeah, there's been a few of us popping up around the country.
0: Do you think there's something about that era that makes it, I don't know, a time when the St Kilda supporters felt the need to establish supporter groups?
1: I think so, yeah. Like, there's always that sort of collective, almost like if you're going to suffer, we'll do it together and sort of have each other's backs. But you know, Waverley Park was good for us because it was on our side of town, so it was only like an hour from Gippsland to get to that side. So it might have helped us a little bit in sort of organising buses and the like.
0: Jess Curry is a Netball Scoop correspondent, and I'm not sure,

0: premiership player, Jess?
1: Of course I am. I'm counting plenty of premierships in my history. And, of course, being a Lions supporter, I had a few of those recently too. But good to see we're making dreams come true, having Darren walk out with his favourite wrestling music this morning.
0: Wrestling music.
2: I'd trade it for one of those mini flags.
0: I imagine you would. I think that there is... I'm not sure how many people would be left to attend a St Kilda Premiership reunion. There'd be a few, I suspect, but let's talk about this whole idea, because we've been speaking this morning all about school reunions, but the Premiership reunion, and I can only ask you, Jess, about this, because I've got no experience, Darren's got no experience. Is that one of the best things about being a Premier?
1: Well, the funny thing is, I might have won a couple of things, but I've never been to a premiership reunion. And perhaps that's reflective of playing a sport with fewer people involved rather than being in a, you know, a football team with 22 players playing. My partner is due to have a 20th anniversary of the pretty significant flag he won 2007 next year. And while he's not particularly keen on going, I can't wait, because, you know, having

0: been around that club during that season is a really, really special time. Because when you think about it, it's a really rare thing to win a premiership. And so anyone that's got any involvement at all, pretty exciting thing to celebrate. So I'm hoping that maybe I might sneak along even if he doesn't, so I can catch up with the people I used to hang out with at the canteen or over the fence and, you know, at the scoreboard and celebrate that really, really special win.
1: Jess, to what extent is it about the, whether it be 19 players, 20 players, maybe 21 players who actually played in that side, to what extent is it for everyone else that was involved with that club, do you feel?
0: I think it depends a bit on the context. If you're playing for a club that's, you know, only won one, then absolutely it's about everybody. If you're from a, you know, a dynasty club that wins one every second season, perhaps it's more about those, you know, 19, 20 players and you know, the trainers and the people very close to the team itself. I think there's something even more special about a premiership reunion for a club that hasn't won many, because it doesn't just bring those players and coaches back, it brings the entire community in, and that's a really special thing to be celebrated.
1: Darren, you said before you're not a premiership player. By the way, snap, right? I can say I didn't even get to play in a final, let alone a premiership. But have you actually been to any kind of premiership reunion or sporting reunion?
2: Yeah, I guess a couple of contexts on that. So when I was 15, our reserve side won back-to-back premierships. It was 2000, 2001, so I was 15 and about to turn 16. So I was playing in the under-16s at that stage, and I ran water for the reserve side in both of those grand finals. And, you know, I've been to the reunions of those, so they're at 25 and 26 years now. So we've had, you know, every, you know, 10 and 15 and 20 and all of that sort of stuff. And, you know, they play a video of the game and it's good. You hear the song, singing with the group afterwards and being a part of that. And obviously, you know, in that second year, I actually played a few reserve games. So you feel like you're a part of it. And then as a St Kilda supporter, we went to the 2009 and 10 grand finals as a group of grand final day, we catch up and watch that year's grand final, but almost as a collective mourning or reflective of what those days could have been.
1: How do you feel about that, Jess? The inclusiveness of it.
0: Yeah, the inclusiveness is really, really important, because, you know, community clubs are about people as much as they are about results. And I love that the water boy is going along and feeling like he's part of that too, Darren. That's fantastic. Because all of those volunteers are absolutely essential. You know, you've got volunteers, you've got parents, partners, committee members, you know, juniors, lifelong supporters, you've got the people on the gate. Everyone is part of that, and that's what makes belonging to a club meaningful. And, you know, reunion's about reconnecting with those people and reconnecting with those, you know, chapters of your life, and maybe with people you weren't even all that close with, but you've had that shared experience. Mm-hmm. So I think it's really, really important. And, you know, they're really successful when you get those people involved in organising it that are your glue people, you know, the people who glue the club together or glue people together, or they might be the glue player on the field or on the court too. Earlier this year, I had the pleasure of going to a 40-year reunion of the Port Yando Cricket Club, and that came around to celebrate the merger of those two district clubs together. And without the glue person of David Rees, who, you know, worked the phone very, very hard to make sure everyone that had any involvement in that club was invited and warmly welcomed, you know, 200 people wouldn't have turned up and had a fantastic night out.
1: I think we'll do a celebration of the glue people next week during our sports segment. I just wanted to make reference to this, and that it's, we're talking about, for example, premiership reunions, but There's a story here that about a reunion of the final side ever, when a side, for example, a club in your neck of the woods, Jess, called Primrose, which folded in 1990, a reunion of perhaps the final side that ever played for that club. That club actually famously is known to have conceded the highest score in senior Australian football history ever, 100 goals and 34 points to Campbell's Creek in 1990. They did have a premiership reunion for their 1984 side in 2024. So there's that as well. Jess, thank you so much for speaking with me this morning. Where are you off to today?
0: Off to Newstead today. We have a home game against Maldon. Hopefully a great game. And I just want to put a special shout out to

0: Jamie Beattie from Wooranine, who's starting at centre in A Reserve against Moolamine today in the Central Murray Football Netball League. Jamie is playing her 450th club game for Wooranine. That's an incredible achievement. Good luck, Jamie.
1: Wonderful. Thank you for that, Jess. And Darren, just reading this out, Jeff from Bendigo has sent this through. Darren, as a mad Saints supporter from Bendigo Saints Group, I remember we joined with the Wodonga Group to travel to a final versus Adelaide in 2000s, which we won. Banger Harvey, best on ground. Thank you for joining me as well, Darren.
2: Remember it well. 2005 qualifying final. But yeah, what a special day. No worries.
1: Indeed. Banger Harvey, the other Harvey. Thank you for that. And thank you, Darren, for speaking. It is quiz time, and we don't have a lot of time, so I'm going to make it easy for whoever wants to play and win. 1-300-303-468. I've got five questions. We're going to whip through these as quickly as possible. I've got prizes from the ABC merch bin, so they will be your prizes if you play. Call right now, 1-300-303-468. And I'm probably going to be generous this morning because we've only got 5 minutes to do the quiz, five questions. So if you've never played before and you think, I should know the answer to some of these, I've played by myself before on the quiz, maybe on the text message line. Why don't you have a go? You might be our winner today.
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1: And Anthony Coleraine is our first player. I've noticed quite a few players are on the line this morning. That's terrific. 1-300-303-468. Maybe you can celebrate in 10 years' time the fact that you've won the quiz. Good morning, Anthony.
4: G'day, Gavin. How are you going?
1: I am well, thank you. We're going to get straight into this. The phrase, "We are getting the band back together," was famously said in which film? Was it Ghostbusters, The Blues Brothers, or Stripes?
4: Blues Brothers.
1: It was indeed. Okay. Which band once said they would only reunite when hell freezes over? Was it Oasis, Cold Chisel, or The Eagles?
4: That'd be Oasis.
1: That would be not correct, but thank you for playing. You've made life easier for Paul in Stratford. G'day, Paul.
5: G'day, Gavin. How are you?
1: Not too bad. Not Oasis. Which band once said they would only reunite when hell freezes over and there might have been a concert tour that might give you a hint? Was it Cold Chisel or The Eagles?
5: The Eagles.
1: Beauty. We're on the road. We've got three to go. We've got just enough time if, in fact, you're good at this. Or if Warren, Merrill, Brendan or Joe or Jess, they're all on the line. Okay, did you watch the movie Devil Wears Prada?
5: No, I didn't.
1: Okay, you're going to have a guess at this one. Devil Wears Prada has had a reunion of sorts this year with a second film. Meryl Streep's character Miranda Priestley is editor-in-chief of a magazine called what? Runway, Catwalk or Platform?
5: Platform.
1: It's not, but thank you so much for playing. Let's go to, how about Jess in Tamgham? Good morning, Jess.
6: Morning.
1: We've spent a bit of time in Tamgham this morning. No, we were in Tolangata, just across the valley. Devil Wears Prada, have you watched the film?
6: No.
1: Okay, you're going to have to guess. Meryl Streep's character, not a very pleasant character, Miranda Priestley, editor-in-chief of Runway or Catwalk?
6: Runway.
1: It is Runway. Okay, so Germany's reunion, well, technically a reunification, happened in 1990. Who was the Soviet leader at the time? Was it Yuri Andropov, Mikhail Gorbachev, or Boris Yeltsin?
6: The third one?
1: It wasn't the third one, but thank you so much for playing. Good morning, Brendan in Kangaroo Flat.
7: G'day, Gav.
1: We're going to go back in history. There will be an anniversary in a few years for this. Soviet president at the time, was it Yuri Andropov or Mikhail Gorbachev?
7: Okay, Gorbachev.
1: And you would go correctly. So we've got one last question, and it refers to a film that we talked about earlier when we were talking to Dr. Beatrice, a film that she hasn't seen, so she mightn't be able to answer this. So it was in 1997 this film came out called Romeo and Michelle's High School Reunion. It was all about two, let's just say, less than successful women trying to impress their old school class about their supposed successes after school.

0: And the character Romy said she invented something. She said she invented either post-it notes, highlighter pens, or correction fluid. Which did she say claim?
1: So I'll go post-it notes.
0: And you would go correctly, Brendan. Thank you so much for playing. We can have a reunion in 12 months that says that you actually won the quiz today. Let's see if we can organise it.
1: Thank you, Gav. Appreciate it.
0: You're most welcome. Meryl and Joe, bad luck. But thank you for calling through as well. We do have a winner on the quiz. Brendan, please stay on the line. We didn't leave a lot of time for that. A couple of text messages came through that were suggesting that maybe we could play some songs from some of those bands that did or did not say that hell would freeze over before they would reunite. And some have added some others like the Beatles, Blur, the Blue Brothers, Oasis. A little later in the program, we have got gardening coming up, but we've also got a sad story with maybe not so much a silver lining, but a positive outcome from that story. So stick around for that. We're also going to talk about something that was cool in school a long time ago, became very, very uncool, but now might be sadly on the way back, and that is about tobacco products and why that's actually happening. In the meantime, though, it is coming up to news time, and we have to go to the news because it is 8 o'clock.
2: ABC News with Mary McDonald. Good morning. The US Secretary of War, Pete Hegseth, and a host of defence ministers from around the world will gather in Singapore this weekend for the Shangri-La Dialogue. Foreign Affairs reporter Stephen Jedgetts is in Singapore.
3: The War Secretary will be the most high-profile speaker at this year's dialogue, with China, for a second year running, electing not to send a high-level representative. Beijing sending a delegation from a military university instead, which means the US, as well as European and Asian nations here, won't get a chance to meet decision makers from China. Australia is sending the Defence Minister Richard Marles, who's also going to hold a meeting with his AUKUS counterparts, Pete Hegseth and UK Defence Secretary John Healey, later today.
2: Israel appears to be increasingly following its own strategic path in the Middle East conflict as US President Donald Trump contemplates the latest ceasefire deal with Iran. Global Affairs editor Laura Tingle reports from Jerusalem.
4: Israeli media have been reporting that Prime Minister Benjamin Netanyahu privately concedes Israel has little ability to influence Donald Trump on Iran. So instead, it has escalated attacks in both Lebanon and Gaza, moves which Mr. Netanyahu knows are likely to scuttle any US-Iran peace deal. Israeli troops in Lebanon are now moving beyond the Litani River, the original buffer zone set after hostilities broke out in March. And the IDF has been instructed to initially expand its footprint in Gaza from 60% to 70% of the narrow strip. Laura Tingle, ABC News, Jerusalem.
2: Police are appealing for public help to find a driver involved in a dramatic hit-run collision in Melbourne overnight. Ali Crew reports.
5: Highway patrol officers are investigating after a vehicle described as a white Mercedes SUV crashed into several parked cars near the intersection of Queens Road and Leopold Street around midnight. The series of collisions caused a power pole to come down, which blocked Queens Road for some time. Witnesses say the driver did not stop and was last seen travelling towards the CBD. Police say it's a miracle no one was hurt, given the amount of damage the incident caused. Police are asking anyone who witnessed the crash or has vision of it to come forward.
2: A Victorian motel operator is speaking out to warn customers about the use of global travel site Booking.com. National Consumer Affairs reporter Michael Atkin has more.
6: Simon Wurz has decided to break his contract with the Dutch travel giant, which prevents him offering cheaper prices on his own Bendigo City Centre motel website. Mr. Wurz says most customers don't understand that accommodation providers have to pay commissions of at least 12 to 15% for every reservation back to Booking.com. That means his customers pay more.
7: I feel sorry for the customer that's having to pay a commission that is, as far as I'm concerned, is unnecessary.
6: Booking.com says hotels are in charge of the prices and rooms they list on the platform.
2: The Albanese government has confirmed it's working on changes that would allow the consumer watchdog to gather evidence from overseas-based online booking platforms that use price parity clauses. To sport, and in the AFL, Carlton has defeated Geelong by 4 points in a thriller at the MCG. ABC Sports' Corbin Middlemass reports.
8: After trailing by 20 points early in the game, Carlton led at three-quarter time by a single point. The Blues protected a slender lead for the majority of the last quarter before the Cats threatened to pinch it as Jack Henry goaled in the last 3 minutes. But Patrick Cripps and his Blues wouldn't be denied as the Carlton captain took a clutch mark and kicked truly as Carlton went back ahead by 4 points, navigating the last few minutes to prevail and make it three straight under caretaker coach Josh Fraser. Corbin Middlemass, ABC Sport, Melbourne.
2: In tennis, Australia's Alex de Minaur's hopes of capitalising on a weakened draw at the French Open have been dashed after he suffered a four-set loss to world number 27 Jakub Menšík in the third round. De Minaur won the first set 6-love against his Czech opponent but couldn't continue his form, losing the next three sets 2-6, 2-6, 3-6. 24 Grand Slam champion and world number 4 Novak Djokovic has also been knocked out. World number 1 Jannik Sinner was knocked out in the second round of the tournament on Friday, while world number 2 Carlos Alcaraz sustained a wrist injury before the event started and isn't playing. To the weather now. For the state, isolated showers in the north, scattered across the south, but remaining mostly dry in East Gippsland. Isolated thunderstorms in the northwest in the afternoon. For Melbourne, partly cloudy, the very high chance of showers, most likely during the afternoon and evening, with a top today of 18 degrees. Tomorrow, a possible shower and 15. Right now in Melbourne, it's 11 degrees. ABC News.
9: Gavin McGrath on ABC Victoria and Southern New South Wales.

Good morning once again. It is Gavin McGrath across Victoria and southern New South Wales. Saturday breakfast, and I think this could work for a 1986 high school reunion, or a 1996 high school reunion, or even a 2006 high school reunion. Anyway, in the next hour, you will hear about tobacco products once regarded as cool, then considered seriously uncool, maybe sneaking back into the culture. And of course, plenty of time and space for your gardening questions, where we will delve into the concept of rewilding in your garden. And no, rewilding doesn't mean just letting your scotch thistle and your cape weed grow like crazy.

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Talkback number 1300 303 468. Your gardening questions, but also your high school reunion soundtrack.

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1: Doesn't matter how well you think you know Australia and the outback, it's going to catch you off guard. 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
2: It is 9 minutes past eight on your ABC across regional Victoria, southern New South Wales, the best parts of South Australia as well. And you may or may not have seen this story on the ABC Rural webpage. It is actually a very sad story, but one that I guess has a potentially positive footnote. It is the story of Callum Smale, and it is a story told by one of our rural reporters, Angus Verley. Angus has been good enough to join me this morning. Good morning.
3: Morning, Gav.
2: Let's just talk initially about who Callum Smale was.
3: That's right, Gavin. As you said, it is such a sad story, and sometimes as journalists, we do need to tell these sad stories. But Callum Smale was a young man, only 26 years old. He was working on a property near Broken Hill, and he had a motorbike accident on April 13, and he passed away in that accident. He'd only been engaged to his partner, Brittany, only 2 weeks prior. He had his whole life ahead of him. He had grand plans to keep travelling Australia, working on properties from north to south to east to west with Brittany and with his working dogs. But unfortunately, yes, he lost his life on April 13, but he's got a great story. He's got loving parents. I spoke with his parents, Jamie and Rebecca. They were gracious enough to do an interview with me that we had on the Country Hour. And Rebecca spoke a bit about Callum's early life, the way he developed an interest in farming and the sort of character he was. And I think, Gav, you've got some of that audio with you.
2: I do, Angus.
4: So Callum was a very enthusiastic farmer. He knew from the age of 12 that he wanted to do farming. We were a little bit surprised because the only thing that his parents farm is suburbia. He took it on with absolute gusto, like he just loved everything about it. And he worked all across Australia doing it. Yeah, he was just an amazing human. And so many stories are now coming out about him, about things that we knew, like that he was a good human and that he would help anybody.

0: Look, I came across this, and there were some posts on social media paying tribute to Callum, and I looked into it, and then I realised that Callum had, after as Rebecca said there, he'd grown up in an urban setting. He developed this interest in farming, started working on farms, and then when he finished his schooling, he headed down to Longronong College near Horsham and studied agriculture there for 3 years, from 2018 to 2020. Before heading off working on farms. And that Longronong connection, that's something that was very special for Callum, and it's something that his parents have acknowledged, Gav, because what they've done in the weeks since he passed away, I don't know how they had the composure and presence of mind to do it, but they've decided that to keep Callum's memory alive in tribute and honour of him, that they will form a Callum Snail Memorial Scholarship at Longronong. And that will support people like Callum who had to work part-time jobs to put themselves through longy, didn't have it easy. So that scholarship will be there just to support people like him. There's a fundraising campaign. I had a look this morning. It's raised $32,000 already. So, and Rebecca and Jamie will be contributing to that as well. And I'm hoping that that's a scholarship that can endure for quite a few years.
1: Angus, you and I have known each other for quite some time. You're a knockabout bloke, but I can hear in your voice that this particular story has touched you. What is it about this story that kind of has really resonated for you personally?
0: Well, it happens too often, doesn't it, Gav? Young people passing away way, way too early. But I suppose one thing, and you heard Rebecca talking about it there, he may have only had 26 years, but he didn't waste a minute. He jammed as much as he possibly could into that time with travel and with friends and with work and family. So I suppose that is something that at least Jamie and Rebecca can take comfort in.
1: Angus, if people would like to contribute to this fundraiser and this scholarship, what's the best way for them to get involved?
0: Yeah, so it's not hard to find, Gab, if you just jump on Google and plug in Callum Smale GoFundMe. The first result will be that GoFundMe page, and you can jump on there and give a donation.
1: And the story itself is also not that hard to find as well. Just go to ABC Rural and just type that in. You'll find the story as well. Angus, thank you for having a chat with me on your day off.
0: My pleasure, Gav.
1: Angus Verley there, one of our rural reporters in this particular case, based in Horsham. It is 8:15 on ABC Victoria, Southern New South Wales.
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1: We are going to be talking tobacco products, and I can remember in high school they were kind of, I don't know, beginning to be on the way out at that particular point. I guess older kids than me might have considered it quite cool, but there has been a decline, of course, in the number of people using cigarettes in particular. But that trend in recent times, I think, has begun to change, and you're going to hear about that shortly. So stick around for that. Also, plenty of time for your gardening questions and also for your perhaps comments and thoughts on things, for example, that might involve rewilding a garden and what that might actually mean for you. So stick around for that. There's been quite a few suggestions for songs that you could play at a reunion, and maybe it's your reunion, your high school reunion, and I guess it depends what era you are from. A text message came, what about all this rubbish music this morning? I changed that, by the way. Are you looking for the lowest common denominator? I suspect that a lot of the music that might be the hit song from your particular year for a high school reunion might have elements of that. They mightn't necessarily be high art, but we're having fun with this. I know that mightn't necessarily be high art, but some of it is fun. Some of the suggestions coming through about the music that might be amongst the first songs you would play at a high school reunion. The Beatles has been mentioned before. Also bands like, for example, Oasis. Neil Diamond's Sweet Caroline was a suggestion as well from Jeff. Thank you for that suggestion. But there was also

0: perhaps if you go to your reunion, you'll feel so broke up that you'll want to go home. That is, of course, the Beach Boys. Other suggestions that have come through. Alan did HSC in 1976. When I think of the music, I think of the school socials we had and Nutbush City Limits. Thank you for that, which won't please all of our listeners. It does go for a solid 6 or 7 minutes, so I won't necessarily play that one. I do wonder if I go to my high school reunion, how many people there would be smokers or still be smokers? There was a time, of course, when smoking was considered cool, and you only have to look at a movie like Grease to see, well, it was front and centre as part of that film. And I guess after that, there was a time when tobacco products became not cool. It's possible that trend, though, has halted, or worse. I'm not sure, but you do see lots of used vapes lying around on the ground these days. So is the message about tobacco and its dangers being quietly sidelined? Dr. Aziz Rahman is a Professor of Public Health, Associate Dean of Research, and a medical doctor with Federation University. And Dr. Aziz has joined me this morning. Good morning.
1: Good morning.
0: Let's just start with this because it's important to have the context. Tobacco usage in general in Australia, it was going down for so long. To what extent is that still the case?
1: So Australia is really doing good in terms of controlling the tobacco. The challenge is in the recent years, the rate of decline has slowed. Still, it has gone down. So the latest national data is showing the prevalence is about 8%. But the rate of decline, what we are expecting, it should have gone a bit down, but it has not happened. And the challenge is, because why it did not happen?

0: because it has slowed down for a certain group of population where the prevalence is really high. People from low socioeconomic status, people who are living in the remote or very remote areas, or the indigenous people where the smoking prevalence is really almost triple compared to the non-indigenous people. So certain group of populations, still there's a disadvantage where smoking prevalence is really high. And with this thing, as you have already mentioned, is about the vaping, the new tobacco product that came in, and tobacco companies are really clever to bypass the law, and then they're always innovative to think of what they need to do because it is their business. And then the vaping came up. So it's a bit of a challenge now in terms of tobacco control in Australia.
1: Dr. Aziz, we are talking about tobacco usage. Are you, though, talking specifically about smoking, or is it more than that and other things like, for example, vapes?
0: I would say because the smoking prevalence has gone down, but specifically for the young people, the vaping has gone up in recent years. So it is a bit of combination of tobacco products, both smoking and vaping.
1: So where you mentioned the groups that are perhaps using tobacco products, or at least the decline has slowed. What are your thoughts on why that is? Why those groups, and why has the message not got through?
0: I think the message has got through. The challenge is illicit tobacco market. So that is a big challenge for Australia to control, because these people are very dependent on tobacco products. Now, in any way, they will try to gain this product from anywhere else. So when there is a high tobacco taxes and the price is really high, they will try to find an alternate way. So then the illicit market has grown really significantly in recent years. And Australia has still gaps in controlling their illicit tobacco market. So that is probably one of the biggest challenge. And these people will continue to access these illicit tobacco retailers. So it's really important to focus on, because they are accessing this product, there is not that much strong licensing system. And they will gain this thing. Another thing, if you think of the smoking cessation, they need to access the evidence-based cessation support. And if you go to buy this thing, buy the nicotine replacement product, that is really costly, and they can't afford doing this thing. There's a bit of a challenge for providing them the support, but at the same time, there is a gap in controlling the tobacco availability from those illicit tobacco markets.
1: Okay, so there is that gap with the illicit market, and that's something, I guess, that would be up to potentially lawmakers to do something about.
0: True.
1: What about gaps in people's knowledge about the impacts of some of these? Where does the responsibility lie to actually get the message out to people that just because you're not necessarily lighting up a cigarette, you're not necessarily doing better things to your body by having, for example, a vape or otherwise?
0: There is a bit of mixed message in terms of vaping, because really what happens, there are conflicting evidence. The evidence is showing vaping is effective for smoking cessation for the smokers who have been trying to quit through different nicotine replacement products. There is an evidence that, yes, you can switch to vaping, and then they have moved from smoking cigarettes to vaping. There are evidence on this thing. But the challenge is, when you say, yes, it is good for this thing, it is not safe. It is still, there are lots of evidence on doing this thing for the vaping products, because it is linked to cancer, but we don't know the long-term health effects like smoking. Because if you think of the non-communicable disease like cancer, it takes almost 20 to 30 years to develop, but vaping is a new product. We don't know that long-term health effects. So health effects and emerging effects are coming up. But if you talk to a smoker, I'm pretty sure that 100% of the smokers, they know very well about the health impacts of smoking. The challenge is, and if you talk to them, they will say, oh yes, I have tried to quit smoking many and thousands of times. So they need that support to quit. And if the support is not adequate, so that is the challenge.
1: Dr. Aziz, you are a doctor of medicine. To what extent are doctors having, and when I say doctors, I'm talking about GPs in particular, mm-hmm. To what extent are they having a positive impact on

0: this issue. To what extent could they have more of a positive impact?
1: GPs are strong advocates for smoking cessation, and we already know the evidence. If they have this conversation with the patients, that whether, even if just simple question, are you a smoker, that will stimulate smokers to think of quitting. But the challenge is they are very limited by the time of consultation. Although it is already included within that screening question that they should ask all the patients about their smoking habit, but due to the time constraint, they are not doing this thing. The other challenge is, because GPs, they are also human beings, so they are also smokers. And one of my recent study, one of my PhD students who finished his PhD, we looked at the smoking behavior of the GPs, and we have found almost 7% of the GPs, they're also smoking. And the smokers, they are really less likely to advise their patients about their quitting habit, whereas it is their responsibility to tell them you need to quit smoking and these other things. And there is a guideline, you need to ask, assist, and arrange the follow-up. But when you are a smoker, you don't have that value, and we already have the proven evidence that they are not doing this. And when you ask that, why they are not doing this thing, because there is a social desirability bias. Yes, they should have done this thing, but they say 4 out of 5 GPs, they have not received the training for smoking cessation counseling technique. So there is a gap in terms of the capacity to deliver the right message.
0: What about the GPs who are actually smokers or vapers? I mean, that's obviously a difficult thing for them to raise, I'd imagine. What is your thoughts on that?
1: Yeah, because we have already found that they are less likely to advise their patients to quit smoking. And when you ask, oh, should you not be the role model? They said, yeah, true, but they did not agree that much. So still there is a lack of motivation among the smoker GPs, and they are saying, if the patients don't initiate the discussion, it is not our responsibility to do these things. So sometimes, you know, there's a conflicting thing, although the guidelines of the materials and the policy is saying, yes, you should do this thing, but they sometimes, you know, they lack that confidence to do this thing because they are not trained properly. And if we talk about the vaping advice, the challenge is more because they don't know really what they need to do. They are trained, and the guidelines say about the smoking cessation service, but they are not trained that much about the vaping cessation advice and cessation support they should provide to the, specifically among the adolescent people.
0: Dr. Aziz, tomorrow is World No Tobacco Day, so this is an opportunity to talk about this. You've suggested that fewer people have been talking about this. Just quickly before I let you go, give me a prescription on how to solve this problem. If there was one thing that you could change tomorrow on World No Tobacco Day, what would it be?
1: The World No Tobacco Day, the theme is unmasking the appeal, countering nicotine and tobacco addiction. So we really need to expose the tobacco industry's tactics, because they are using different misinformation to attract the new customers, especially the adolescent. So if you ask me about one priority, I will say reducing the availability and tightening the license and strong enforcement is really needed to control this challenge of tobacco control in Australia.
0: Dr. Aziz Rahman, thank you for speaking with me this morning.
1: Thank you very much.
0: That is Dr. Aziz Rahman from Federation University, Professor of Public Health, Associate Dean of Research, and as I mentioned before, a medical doctor. We are talking gardening in a second. We are talking about a concept of rewilding, and as I mentioned before, no, that is not just letting your, I don't know, your Scotch thistle or your capeweed run wild. There is a method to this, and you're going to find out about it. But if you've got any gardening questions at all, why don't you send me through a text message now on 0467 842 722, or even better, Rob Pelletier will be here in just a moment. Give him a call, 1300 303 468. Another reunion song. I reckon this could get a play from about, I don't know, 1986.

0: That was Kim Wilde, and that was Kids in America, which you probably worked out if you were listening to that song, a song that I reckon would be pretty good for a lot of school reunions. There was a text message earlier about one of the more serious stories we were talking about before, and this was a scholarship, Callum Smale, who passed away, and his family are establishing a scholarship to Longerenong College. And a text message came through from Beryl saying that, well, not everyone has access to the internet. Is there a phone contact? I don't have one directly, Beryl, but perhaps write this one down. This could work. It is the Longerenong College phone number. It's 03-5362-2222. I'll mention that again. 03-5362-2222.
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0: Here we are in 1969, the year I matriculated, and Honky Tonk Woman was one of the songs of that year, and it takes us right back. That was the year of the moon landing. Some of the other songs, we could have gone entirely in the other direction. There's Crimson and Clover by the Shondells, Build Me Up Buttercup by the Foundations, but this is a favourite.
1: Okay.

0: And of course, the dulcet tones you heard in between Mick Jagger, Rob Pelletier from Heritage Fruit Trees. Good morning.
1: Good morning, Gavin. Thanks for that. You're doing school reunion songs, and I couldn't resist just pulling rank and asking for one for me. Thank you very much.
0: We're not going to talk music right now. We're actually going to talk about gardening. And what was it? Rewilding.
1: Well, getting wild in the garden kind of goes with the song.
0: Well, it goes with the song, yes.
1: Yeah.
0: Okay, so what is it? And it's not necessarily just letting your scotch thistle go mad, is it?
1: No, well, it's the flavour of the month. You're reading garden magazines. I think it's big on YouTube. It's actually morphing into something else I'll mention in a moment. But really, if you want to know what rewilding your garden is, it's really what your grandmother was doing back in the day, but she just called it gardening. Okay. So it's kind of prior to that idea of immaculate modern gardens, which really came in the post-war period when we had something of a lot of people don't realise this, a chemical transformation during the wars, and we ended up with a lot of fertilisers and pesticides coming out of what was done in the war for far more unpleasant reasons. And so private gardens used to really go for this sort of pristine look, post-war chemicals. And the other thing which kind of got that movement going, which is what we've been familiar with for most of the last 50 or 60 years, is what you might call status anxiety. That's what makes advertising work. So everybody wanted the greenest lawn, the nicest roses, you know, your box hedge with the iceberg roses and all of that sort of stuff. But as time went on, as there always is, there was, a blowback against that. And rewilding actually really had more serious or more widespread implications back in the 80s, I think, in the US, the 80s and 90s, on a large scale basis. It became a movement to recover large landscapes, which were Yellowstone National Park is the poster child of rewilding on a landscape basis, where they reintroduced wolves. And in the 90s, they reintroduced wolves, and it suddenly got rid of a whole lot of erosion and weeds, because what the wolves do is they keep grazing animals moving through the landscape. When you've got predators, they've got a whole lot of functions in the landscape. People who are interested in holistic management, controlled grazing or planned grazing of animals will be familiar with the work of Alan Savory, which really relies on what happened naturally in the grasslands of Africa. But anyway, that was, of course, picked up at an urban level, and so in its kind of well-meaning and I think decent way, it's about reintroducing diversity into your garden, not relying on chemicals and so on. So but you know, the TikTok has got hold of it, you know, it's morphed into a thing called chaos gardening, which is just about flicking seeds around the place, scattering seeds and walking away. And that in itself is the ultimate misnomer, chaos gardening, because it's getting back to nature, but really when you think about it, nature is the supreme organiser. So it's completely the opposite. But look, you know, you were talking about your scotch thistles. I mean, you can say, no, it's not a neglected garden, it's ecosystem management. You know, you can throw some terms in.
0: I don't think this is going to pass muster with my wife. But are you going to mow the lawn today? No, I'm just doing some rewilding.
1: No, that's meadow emerging. So, yeah, you know, rewilding's a thing, but really it's not another word for scruffy. It's just a way of easing up a little bit, relaxing a bit, but you don't have to let the weeds grow.
0: Right. We're just going to release some wolves into my neighbourhood.
1: That's not a spider. That's an integrated pest management unit. Yeah.
0: Okay.
1: But yeah, stop spraying chemicals and be a little less anal about things. But, you know, particularly if you're in your bush

0: and areas, you really should be doing a bit of pruning and making sure it doesn't get overgrown. Hey, by the way, that just brings something up. After the show, I'm racing home for a Firewise planting tour, which is about today about launching the Pyrenees Firewise Garden Guide launch, and part of it is a tour of our garden. Kate and I will be hosting some people coming to look at our planting methodology around our place, because, as you know, we were hit by a bushfire and we were able to defend our property. And then after that, the tour goes on to Cave Hill Creek, which is a very well-known location in the Pyrenees Shire. But well done to the Pyrenees Shire for that. And I believe, look, they were still advertising vacancies last night on Facebook. I can't tell you how to book except go search for Firewise Planting Bus Tour on Facebook. I think they may have one or two places there. Don't just show up, for goodness sake. You do have to book. It's free, I believe.
1: Sure.
0: And you might, you know, particularly if you're in the Pyrenees Shire, it's a bit far away to head there now. It's 10:30 this morning, I think it starts. Anyway, there
1: first
0: you go.
1: An observation, status anxiety. So it didn't end in high school. It happens with gardening as well. A text message from Jules. Wow, Rob Pelletier goes up in my estimation. Honky Tonk, my favourite. I wonder where that estimation started, though, Jules. It might have been low to begin with.
0: That's a loaded compliment.
1: It is indeed. Let's move on, please. Dorothy from Underbull has called through. Good morning, Dorothy.
2: Good morning.
1: Underbull. Where exactly is Underbull?
2: Oh, come on.
0: Yeah, it's in the Mallee, Gav.
2: It's out from Odeon.
1: Not for me. I mean, I'm talking for everyone else.
2: Well, you got maps and you got Google and you're on the ABC. You jolly well ought to know where it is.
0: Well, Gav just went down.
1: Dorothy, can you please ask a question of Rob, please?
2: Well, I sent some photos through of an apple tree and I need some answers on that, how to deal with the problem.
1: Okay.
2: And if you haven't got the photos, I can't explain it to you.
1: We'll try, because I don't have the photos. So what appears to be the problem?
2: I tried to send them on your mobile phone, and that wouldn't accept them.
1: Sure.
2: And so I sent them on an email.
1: Okay. And the email address that you sent them to, just so we can check it up?
2: ballarat@your.abc.net.au.
1: Okay. Well, in the meantime, Rob, just generally speaking, if you can describe it, I'll see if I can find it. But if you can describe the problem, Dorothy, let's start with that.
2: All right. Well, an apple tree, they were too high, so we cut them back. We didn't cut them back correctly. And you would think that it was white ants on the top of the main trunk. But when I investigated, there's no sign of white ants. But I now want to know, how do I trim it on a correct angle? And I have got a lot of whippy branches coming off of it. I had a nice lot of apples on it this year.
0: Well, that's good. So I think what's happened is you've probably got a little bit of dieback in a butt or an end that where you've cut the tree, perhaps didn't quite cut it right. But that's a natural process. Trees will decay a little bit from a... Because, let's face it, trees naturally break in the wind and all sorts of things, and they don't all die. Otherwise, if that happened, there'd be no forest. So... it's probably a little bit of decay, natural process. If you want to tidy it up, you would cut just below that into sound wood, preferably if you can find one at a branching point, and just cut at a bit of an angle to the horizontal so it's not dead flat facing the sky, and that'll just help it drain. There's no need to paint these cuts and wounds. That really isn't necessary. Now, in terms of the rest of it, if you do big, heavy cuts like that, you're going to get a huge rebound in growth. And what you do normally, if the cut happens in the winter, you get the rebound. Then during summer, you thin it out, because you don't get a lot more rebound when you cut in summer. Summer pruning is a way of reducing the vigour or reducing the size of trees without getting a rebound. If you had a lot of fruit this last year, then just make sure you don't cut off too heavily this winter, because you will have also got a lot of new growth. So what you want to do is thin out some of the older wood, but make sure you leave some of the wood that grew last spring and last summer, early summer, because that will bear your fruit this coming year. That's where all the flower buds will be. So I don't think you've got too much of a problem there. It may not be the most attractive tree, Dorothy, but it sounds like it's pretty functional.
2: Yeah, well, I've got that's a Granny Smith, and the other one's a Pink Lady, and it's even bigger, but I haven't got as much problem. But I would really like you to have a look at those.

0: Well, if they come in during the minutes we've got left, I'll put the microphone down and go for a stroll around and have a look at Gavin's screen and come back to you, okay?
1: All right. Thank you.
2: We'll do what we can with regard to that. And if not, we can always give Rob some homework and we can talk about it in a couple of weeks. So there is that as well. I've got another text message that's come through. This one also has a photo. People are sending photos because they can. What is wrong with some of my quinces? Some also have fleck. Others are perfect. Picked 115. One weighed over 800 grams. I need advice, please. This is from Laurel from Horsham. And there is a photo with these quinces with some dark matter inside. Perhaps if you do pop around here, you'll be able to have a quick look at these. These are the sequences that have been sent through from Laurel, and hopefully we can get some sort of statement about that. So what do you think?
0: Well, that's in the centre of the fruit, and if it's not quite a classic case of fruit fly, but it looks a bit like what happens when fruit fly get going inside a piece of fruit, but this is focused around the centre of the plant, and it's some sort of fungal problem, I would guess, and may well be relate to the fruit being a little bit overripe. But fleck on the outside, that's not fleck what you're talking about there. If you get a little bit of fleck, a little bit of fungal shot hole on the leaves of your quince or a few little spots on the fruit itself, don't worry about that. You've got a rewilded quince tree. It's perfectly okay. And I think if you got over 100 of them, one of them weighed up to 800 grams, I think you actually got a pretty good quince tree. Maybe you've just got to time the picking of them. They're not quite as easy to tell when to pick as, say, apples, but you've just got to pick a few. Because let's face it, you don't pick a quince and take a bite out of it. You know, you do something to it. You cook them and so on and use them that way. You can make a nice quince wine, by the way. That's very nice. But yes, I don't think you need to do a lot there except just experiment on when to harvest the fruit. And don't leave old fruit on the ground and so on. Make sure you clean up, get rid of all the fruit off your trees so that you don't transfer that fungal disease or the spores over into the next season. At this time of the year, and you can do this to all of your deciduous fruit trees, it's almost a bit late, but any that have still got leaves, it doesn't hurt even if they've lost them, is a copper spray. At this time of the year, we like to do a copper spray on our deciduous fruit trees in autumn at leaf fall, and then again we'll do another one just before the buds start to swell. And you use Bordeaux or a suitable copper spray you'll find at your local garden centre.
2: Okie dokie, I hope that helps. Now, Peg from Merbau North has sent through a text message. How do I know when my mandarins are ready to pick, please? They look ready but taste tart still. This is the first time they have fruited after being planted nearly 4 years ago.
0: Yeah, that's interesting, because citrus seems to hang on a tree forever. And the only way I can tell you to do it, to guess is to, or to find out, is to do what you're doing, really, and sample every so often. They will stay on the tree ripe for a good while. It's not like they're going to all ripen within a week, but if it's still tart, it might look good on the outside, but it's still a little bit not quite juicy enough, and certainly not a bit tart, then you can leave it a bit longer. But you'll find with citrus fruit, it'll often hang on the tree for a long time, which can be a benefit because you don't have to harvest all your lemons, for example, at once. You can harvest them over a period of time.
2: I've done my best to try and get those pictures, and it's going to be a little bit harder than that. So I am going to have to, Dorothy, look on another computer, because I've tried to load this and it hasn't quite worked. You can send through, for the most part, photos on 0467 842 722 if you've got a question. But as Dorothy from Underbull did before, you can describe what's going on, and that should give Rob Pelletier an idea of what he should be talking about. 1-300-303-468 rather than his music selections from when he was at high school. we were talking about this whole concept of having rewilding, and I'm wondering to what extent this might relate to, like, you set up a garden.
0: Yep.
2: And so that's the kind of the early life of a garden, and then we enter a wild phase. Is that like a midlife crisis?
0: Well, it depends. Yes, if you start wearing looser clothing and changing your lingo a little bit and being a little more relaxed in your habits and so

0: Hang on, I'm rewilding my garden. You're probably rewilding your midlife, but it's generally about just a more balance. A garden, interestingly, one of the big things, and we don't talk about it enough, I think, although it's a little bit of a dry topic, but the relationship between plant roots and fungi in the soil, they're called mycorrhizal fungi because they're associated with roots, is really the basis of much of plant life and the success of it, and why plants grow all over the world without human beings fertilising them. And those relationships give robustness and so on across the seasons and different years, and there's some amazing information being learnt these days. But what we do know is that in a very eclectic garden with lots of different plants, you actually, below the soil, provided you're not pouring chemicals on it, just keeping it going and you've got the appropriate plants, you actually have one of the richest mycorrhizal fungal communities that you'll get, because you've got such a mix of plants and they all develop these different associations. So it's about diversity. I've often said, if you've got a plant in your garden that just will not grow properly, and year after year, it may be a rose that's just, you wake up in September the 1st and it's covered in black spot, or it's some other plant that just constantly won't grow, needs support, get rid of it. I mean, it just shouldn't be there, quite frankly. So grow a mix of plants that maybe, if you can mix in a few that are endemic or native to that area. But generally speaking, you're looking for plants that suit your climate. You can have some others that need a bit of mollycoddling, but we don't want gardens that need 25 millimetres effective rainfall every week in summer, otherwise they'll die. So we've got to turn our sprinklers on three times a week. We want to try and find a balance. You can add mulch into the picture, which it really helps, and just be prepared for nature to do some of the thinning out. We'll make selections. We'll see things we just love at the nursery or wherever and pop them in, and some of them will go really well, others won't. So the garden is telling you something. So it's not just a matter of trying to overpower it and be the overlord and control it entirely like you might control the decor in your lounge room. This is about going with nature, being part of it, seeing yourself as part of that ecosystem, listening to it, watching what happens. And as I say, if something, just learn from it. You'll be getting messages. And then after that, you can kind of just get in there and fiddle around, do a bit of editing, a bit of pruning here and there, a bit of supporting, do some deadheading. You'll get the flowering going a bit longer. If you can compost it, if you can't, chop it up with your secateurs and throw it on the ground. As your garden grows, the plants will spread towards each other. And that's really the sweet spot then. You'll get very few weeds. You can keep the mulch going underneath with what you cut off or falls from the plants. And over time, you'll just develop a very sustainable and self-sustaining garden. And if you want to, you can call that rewilded.
1: Okay. Eric from Mortlake has called through. Good morning, Eric.
2: Good morning. Thanks for being here, Rob.
0: Pleasure.
2: I've got a Cox's orange pippin, and I'm setting up a garden, and I understood what you said last week, is that I need another apple to cross-pollinate. Is that right?
0: Yeah, some apples are self-pollinating, but most are not.
2: So I love pink ladies. Would they be suitable? Darlington, Mortlake area?
0: Pink Lady is one of the most versatile apples in Australia. It'll grow everywhere from almost right up into the subtropics, because it's got a relatively low chill requirement, right through all of the apple growing areas. All of the general temperate gardening areas. The only thing you've got to think of with any of these deciduous fruit trees is to look for reasonable drainage. If you don't have reasonable drainage, none of them will grow. But Pink Lady's good, and in Mortlake, if you're anywhere near town or other people, you'll find there'd be a lot of old apple trees and crab apples around the district. So they all help the pollination. So you don't have to go it alone. And the bees do forage within, 500 metres, even more on a given day. So you don't have to have the right pollination partner planted within 5 metres of every one of your trees.
1: Hopefully that helps you, Eric. Jeff from Traralgon has called through. We are getting close to the fast money stage, so what's your question? It's about a walnut tree, Jeff.
3: That's right. I've got a walnut tree in the backyard. It's pretty tall now and hasn't been pruned for about 10 years. Got heaps of branches. Just want to know how to go about it. Do I reduce the canopy by a third?
0: Yeah, that's
3: or a half.
0: No, don't go a half. That's getting a bit heavy.

0: But as you say, reduce the canopy. So what you're really doing is you want to open it up for good air circulation. You've got a reasonable rainfall down there in Traralgon, and you could get into some fungal issues in spring and early summer. So trying to thin it out, you can reduce its height a bit. If you prune really heavily, you're going to get a really big bounce back in spring, and you're going to have to come in summer and do a little bit of editing of that, all that growth. But yeah, I'd take maybe a third's good and try and open it up so you're not just going all over it and taking a third off everything. You're actually taking a third off by taking whole little sections out, if that makes sense, so that even you can even almost see through the tree, get a bit more air through it. Hope that helps you.
1: Jeff, I hope that helps you. Another quick one from Elaine in Horsham. G'day, Elaine.
2: Good morning, man. Just about the citrus trees, I don't understand. Someone had said over the weeks that they'd had a tree for 6 years, 4 years, and it hadn't bore. And another one last week said, this week they said 4 years. Now, I put a mandarin tree 3 years ago, a dwarf one. First year, there was 20 on it. And I'm not exaggerating because I keep a record. The second year, and I'm only in a little backyard, and it's a dwarf one, and I'm joking, I had 100 off it the second year.
0: Yeah, that's okay. That's great.
2: Last year I had 80, and at the moment it's late, and the whiffs of wind, it nearly blew over. And I mean, there's got to be another 80 on it at the moment. So, as you said, we just leave them on until they become yellow, become orange, don't we?
0: Yeah, what you do is you'll find. Well, you've had 3 or 4 years to work out how to figure out when they're ripe, but you've got so many that I would just, when they start to go to the right colour, I'd just every few days harvest one and see if it's ready. And I would also be inclined to thin it out a little bit so that you are a bit more robust in the wind. Dwarf trees on dwarf rootstocks are often precocious. Mm-hmm. They will fruit earlier and heavier, but just be prepared to do a little bit of edit, pruning, thinning, so that they don't break.
1: Hopefully that helped, Elaine. We're going to have to put a line under that because, well, we're just about done. In the meantime, got a feeling that tonight... Alice Walker's up next. This was your song for your reunion, I think. I Got a Feeling by Black Eyed Peas. So what have you got for your program?
3: It's so bad, but it's so good, Gav. So
1: that's
3: good.
1: The whole principle.
3: We are going straight into a brand new music quiz. One, I'm sure you would love this, Gav. It's a guess the song type quiz, so you've got to call in 1-300-303-468. I've got a bunch of clues, starting with some AI descriptions. So it's going to be a lot of fun.
1: Sounds like a lot of fun. Stick around. Alice Walker with you until 11 o'clock today. I've got a feeling it's going to be great. Rob Pelletier, thank you so much for joining us this morning. Caitlin Bewley, thank you so much. Have a great weekend. It is now 9 o'clock.
4: ABC News with Mary McDonald. Good morning. US President Donald Trump is set to make a final determination on an agreement to extend a ceasefire with Iran by 60 days. America's editor John Lyons has more.
5: The president met his national security team at the White House, where they discussed an agreement reportedly reached between US and Iranian negotiators. The president insisted the deal would involve the lifting of the US naval blockade and reopening of the Strait of Hormuz, the removal and destruction of Iran's enriched uranium, and the beginning of negotiations to end Iran's nuclear program. If signed, the agreement would mark the most significant diplomatic breakthrough since the war began. John Lyons, ABC News, Washington.
4: Defence ministers from around the world are gathering at Asia's most high-profile security conference. Foreign affairs reporter Stephen Jedgetts is in Singapore for the Shangri-La Dialogue.
6: US Secretary of War Pete Hegseth will be the most high-profile speaker at this year's Shangri-La Dialogue. For the second year running, China has decided not to send its defence minister, but a much more junior delegation from a military university instead. Defence Minister Richard Miles will speak at the conference, as well as holding a meeting with his AUKUS counterparts from the US and the UK on the margins of the meeting.
4: Police are searching for a driver involved in a hit-run collision in Melbourne overnight that's left a trail of destruction. Ali Crew reports.
7: Police say a vehicle described as a white Mercedes was seen being driven erratically before it smashed into several cars near the intersection of Queens Road and Leopold Street around midnight. The impact of the smash caused a power pole to fall, which blocked Queens Road for some time. Witnesses say the driver did not stop and was last seen travelling towards the CBD. Police say it's a miracle no one was hurt, given the amount of damage the incident caused. Police want to speak to anyone who witnessed the crash or has vision of it.
4: The accommodation sector is calling for an urgent federal review into whether restrictive contracts between hotels and global travel giant Booking.com result in higher prices and other anti-competitive impacts. National Consumer Affairs reporter Michael Atkin has more.
8: Booking.com is responsible for an increasing number of reservations at Australian hotels. The Dutch giant uses price parity clauses which prevent hotels from offering cheaper prices on their own website than rates on Booking.com. Hotels can offer rooms for less if people walk in or call them. James Goodwin from Accommodation Australia wants parity clauses banned and other clauses reviewed.
9: So it is very timely that these clauses and the practices more generally are investigated and examined more thoroughly.
8: Booking.com says hotels are in charge of the prices and rooms they list on the platform.
4: The Albanese government has confirmed it's working on changes that would allow the consumer watchdog to gather evidence from overseas-based online booking platforms that use price parity clauses. A Canadian man has pleaded guilty to abetting in the deaths of 14 people in Ontario by selling them the chemicals they used to take their own lives. Kenneth Law told the court he'd also assisted in the deaths of 79 people in Britain and sent 1,200 packages around the world, including to Australia. Lawyer Mary Varney, who represents some of the victims, says she wants to see an inquiry into how many people have died in the UK.
10: Not just at the hands of Kenneth Law, but of others. The UK government has been warned multiple times, and it has fallen often on bereaved families pursuing this that led to the Canadian authorities taking action.
4: To sport, and in the AFL, Josh Fraser has continued his winning start to life as Carlton interim coach, with his side claiming a dramatic 4-point victory over Geelong at the MCG. Carlton captain Patrick Cripps took a towering late mark and kicked the winning goal with less than 2 minutes to play, earning his side a 12-16-88 to 12-12-84 victory after a seesawing affair. The win is the Blues' third in a row under Fraser and sees them rise to 14th on the ladder. Fraser says his side will take a lot of belief from the triumph.
11: Had momentum at different stages, and I thought we were able to manage that throughout the game reasonably well. I think that's a part of our game that's grown, and I think late to be able to have some composure and stay well connected and execute for the large part the way we wanted to and come away with a result that should keep building belief for the players.
4: To the weather now. For the state, isolated showers in the north scattered about the south, but remaining mostly dry in East Gippsland. Isolated thunderstorms in the northwest in the afternoon. For Melbourne, partly cloudy, the very high chance of showers, most likely during the afternoon and evening, with a top today of 18 degrees. Tomorrow, a possible shower and 15. Right now in Melbourne, it's 12 degrees. ABC News.
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3: For the last time, hello and happy Saturday. Laura Mayers will be in next week, so make sure you tune in then. But it is our last morning together for a while. So I've got a new game, and I've got some prizes for this game. It's a kind of music quiz, and to play it, you will need to call 1300 303 468 is that number. We'll be getting into it in just 1 second. And plenty more too. There is a choir that will be bringing you some live music for Reconciliation Week shortly, and we'll check in with the Outback Car Trek travelling through the state to raise money for the Royal Flying Doctors Circuit Service. But first, let's get straight into the first round of this new game that I've called Music Box. It's a guess the song type quiz with some AI descriptions involved. And I've got some very lovely Gardening Australia publications to give away. But you need to call to play to win those prizes. 1300 303 468 is the number. That is the first step. The only way that you can win this game is to call. So 1300 303 468. I have a bunch of songs in front of me. They're from different decades. And if you are the first caller, You get to choose which decade you'll be asking, answering a question about. You get to choose the decade. So do not wait, because if you are the first caller, that is the only way you'll get to choose. 1-300-303-468 is the number to call. If you guess the song, I will open the music box and you will win a prize. I've got a bunch of clues to help you out, but we need a caller first. It cannot happen without that. So give me a call. Give it a try. 1-300-303-468. I've asked AI to summarize the songs for me. I'll read you the AI description and you see if you can figure it out. But first, we need to know which decade we're working with. And if it is too tricky, don't worry. I've got other clues as well. It's not just about the AI description. Producer Lynn is standing by to take your calls for this. 1-300-303-468. 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We can't play without callers. So if you've always thought about it and you never tried and you're happy to try something new today, go on. Be the first. 1-300-303-468 is the number to call. We're about to kick off the first round of Music Box.
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3: And we are playing the very first round of the Music Box quiz. We're starting to get some calls coming in. Stay on the line, because you have to get the song right to win the prize. But the very first caller today is Anne. Very good morning, Anne.
15: Good morning, Alice.
3: Thank you for being brave this morning and trying something new.
15: Yes.
3: You already get a prize just for calling first. I've just decided. But also your prize is you get to choose the decade, Anne. So I've got songs from the 60s, 70s, 80s, 90s, 2000s and 2010s. What would you like?
15: I'm an 80s girl.
3: You're 80s. Okay. And are you very into music, Anne? How confident are you feeling?
15: Reasonable. Not now.
3: Well, I can tell you all of these songs are in the ABC database. They're not, you know, very obscure songs or anything like that.
15: Okay.
3: But the way that I'm going to describe this song might sound a bit unusual to you, Anne. So I've asked AI to summarize this song based on the lyrics. Here you go. A cosmic vehicular accident of two individuals results in an unbreakable bond so intense that one party threatens to vinify the other's sadness if they ever cause psychological harm. And if you don't know what vinify means, Anne, because I didn't, it means turn into wine. So that's what that means. I'll read it to you one more time, because it's a lot of big words. It's a big wordy sentence. AI likes to do this. Ready? Yes. A cosmic vehicular accident of two individuals results in an unbreakable bond so intense that one party threatens to vinify the other's sadness if they ever cause psychological harm. Is that saying anything to you, Anne?
15: Cosmic vehicular accident. So that would be some sort of rocket or spaceship?
3: Cosmic vehicular accident. An unbreakable bond, I would say, are the two biggest things to take out of this. Any guesses? Big song from the 80s.
15: It's not Rocket Man.
3: It's not Rocket Man. I'm sorry, Anne.
15: Yes, I have no idea.
3: I'm going to have to let you go, but I do appreciate you giving it a try and doing it first. Stay on the line and Lynn will get your details. That's Anne there. Let's go to John in Smythesdale. John, did that say anything to you?
16: The only thing I can think of is Drive by the Cars.
3: It's not Drive by the Cars. But I love that you gave it a go. I'm going to give you the second clue, John. You're lucky. You can stay on the line. Another AI clue, right? So we've got the description of the song. A cosmic vehicular accident of two individuals results in an unbreakable bond so intense that one party threatens to vinify the other's sadness if they ever cause psychological harm. The next AI description is of the music, John. So it says this: it's a dramatic rock ballad. It's got an iconic synth string hook, sudden dramatic pauses and a soaring saxophone solo. rock ballad, saxophone solo, synth string hook, unbreakable bond, cosmic vehicular accident, anything?
16: Is it by INXS? And is it... hang on, I'm just trying to think. Never Tear Us Apart?
3: Oh, John, you're incredible. I can't believe you got that from the AI description. You have won...

0: Never Tear Us Apart, recently voted the best Australian song of all time in Double J's Countdown, the first of our Music Box songs this morning. I have more rounds to come. In about 15 minutes or so, we'll open the next box, so you can be a winner. I've got ABC prizes to give away. 1-300-303-468, that number to keep for the next round of Music Box.
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0: While we've been talking about music, I challenge you to find an activity that is more unifying than singing or playing music in a group. They don't call it harmony for nothing, I reckon. It is National Reconciliation Week, and it kicked off with choirs across the country coming together to show their support by recording a rendition of Midnight Oil's Beds Are Burning. And the Ballarat Peace Choir is one of those featured in this compilation video. It's choirs all across the country singing this song. And we're going to get our own rendition live in the studio very shortly. You're joined by Tristan Harris, Noongar man and Yudaki player Pancakes, I've been told to call him. Good morning, Tristan.
4: Good morning.
0: And Jodie Downey is from Big Scene for Peace Ballarat. Good morning to you, Jodie.
5: Good morning, Alice. Good morning, listeners.
0: And we have many, many other people. How many are in the studio now, Jodie?
5: There's six of us.
0: Okay, we've got six of the choir in about to perform for us this morning, which is very exciting. But I've got to ask you first, Tristan, can you tell us where Pancakes came from?
4: My father gave me that nickname after having an argument with him that McDonald's had pancakes and it ended up being hotcakes.
0: So who won?
4: Dad.
0: And so you're Pancakes forevermore. I mean, we call them pancakes, though.
4: Yes, yes.
0: I think you're right, Tristan. It's okay. And Pancakes

0: It's a great nickname anyway. So, and you brought your Yudaki in the studio?
1: Yes, I do.
0: Can you tell us a bit about it?
1: So it's a yellow box wood from up Queensland. And and the Yorta Yorta man actually painted this one, Uncle Russell Walker. And so it's got a really nice sound to it. And yeah.
0: And what's it got painted on it?
1: It's got a big goanna
0: on
1: the side of it, and it does have a journey symbols and journey tracks up the top and bottom.
0: Beautiful. And so why did you want to take part in Voices for Reconciliation, Tristan?
1: Well, having people come together is a great thing for one, but then to add music, it sort of brings a whole new world to it, a whole new level, especially when there's so many people from different backgrounds, different cultures, coming together for this. It's just amazing. And it's very supporting too.
0: And as you say, that music, it can be so powerful when you get together in a group and share that together. Jodie, how about you? Why did you want to take part in Voices for Reconciliation?
2: Well, we've been working on the Big Sing for Peace since last October, which we brought together a collaboration of Coco Sounds, who are a music outfit in Ballarat, Ballarat Interfaith Network and Let's Talk Peace Ballarat, and just people from the community to stand up for values of love and peace and humanity rather than the hate and violence we'd seen on our streets and after the attack of Camp Sovereignty in Melbourne. So we came together as a community, and we sing every month or so, and we decided that we're invited to do All In for Reconciliation. We came together and we've done a couple of rehearsals, and then Tristan joined us with the Yudaki. So it's just been absolutely amazing, actually, Alice.
0: Yeah, and so that Voices for Reconciliation, so there's this compilation video that has, I guess, each line is a shot from a different choir from across Australia. So it's as if you're all singing this song together, you know, sometimes in quite different styles and with different instruments and so on. But what was it like for you guys to take part in that?
2: Oh, it was fabulous. We did a rehearsal, then we went down to place together, and we lit a couple of candles for Kumanjai Little Baby that night, because that was the week of the vigils around the country. And then we sang together, and we got in out of 400 choirs, I think it was, Madonna, is that right?
3: About 41,000 people.
2: 41,000 people across the country, so... As Tristan said, the unifying power of music and purpose, and also this song, you know, and really the message is the time has come. Be all in.
0: And it's such a well-known track, but I seeing this video, it was like I've never heard it before, this Midnight Oil's Beds Are Burning. It really is so powerful to see all these different people singing the song. And so I've got this backing track for you to sing along with. And Tristan, you'll be playing Yudaki?
1: Yes.
0: And so are you playing the part that is, you know, in the Midnight Oil track, or do you improvise? How does your part work?
1: Yudaki, there's no music for Yudaki players, so it's usually just running with it, so on the spot, and I guess making up a lot of moments.
0: Improvising.
1: Improvising, yes.
0: So it's different every time, which is very special for us, because it means, you know, today will be like no other performance you guys have done before.
2: That's it.
1: Exactly. Yes.
0: Beautiful. So how are we feeling? Are we all ready? Can we get a note from the choir in the back so I can hear them?
2: We're ready for a note from the choir. We'll do the first, I'll count in

0: Thank you so much, guys. You know what was the variable in that performance was using me for the backing track. We needed to practice together. You guys couldn't hear that in the background, could you? Because you don't all have headphones on. So we were slightly out of sync, but I still loved that it's all the same. And I think next time we're going to have to do a few rehearsals in the ABC studio with me, because that was my fault.
1: Good idea, Alice. Sorry about that.
0: I threw the timing out.
1: We were trying to follow you, and anyway, we're all in. We're here for Reconciliation Week. And the message, I guess, to everyone really is to, you know, show up, stand up and be part of it.
0: Absolutely. And it also shows just how important it is to actually rehearse as a group and to not get a radio announcer to press play in a different studio.
1: Yeah. Give us a bit of leading.
2: The magic of live radio, right?
0: Yeah. It is the magic of live radio and of live music as well and of improvising. But I was saying just how moving it was. I do encourage people to go and have a look at this video where you've got like different choirs from around the country just singing a line and then switching. Because I felt so moved by that song in a way that I never have before. And I just wondered what it was like for you guys to see that video and then to see your own part in it, you know, partway through the song.
3: I cried.
1: Well, I'll put you on to someone else from the choir, Alice, because I feel like I'm not the only one speaking. And I've got Margaret here.
0: Margaret Lennon-Alice from the Ballarat Interfaith Network, who's also part of this choir, the Ballarat Peace Choir. Margaret, what was it like to see this video?
4: It was very moving. It was very moving. I actually put it onto a WhatsApp link with my sons around the country and one son in Japan. They're very much into justice and peace.

0: behind the whole philosophy of peace, reconciliation, be it with people of different faiths, different spiritualities, and a sense that we all share this beautiful country together, and we need to be compassionate, we need to be respectful.
1: Mm. And how about you, Tristan? What was it like for you to watch this and see all these choirs across the country joining in?
2: Very, very emotional. I teach culture in schools to help people understand about Aboriginal culture better. Mm. Because for me, how can I ask someone to respect my culture if they know nothing about it? And so my father and I, we believe so much as if you live in Australia, if you call Australia home, my culture is your culture, and this choir thing is really a great example of that, how everyone's coming together, and we are all Australian as well. And so, yeah, it's magic. I it's very emotional.
1: Mm, yeah. And I keep calling you Tristan, but I should be calling you Pancakes, because we've established that is your name. But Reconciliation Week, it marks these two really big milestones for reconciliation. We've got the 1967 referendum.

0: people to be thinking about or doing during Reconciliation Week? How do you kind of see it?
1: For this week, my message across this whole week of reconciliation is usually go out in the world, not judgmental, but curious. If there's something you don't understand, ask questions. Because education is the key to acceptance as well.
0: Mm. And how about you, Margaret, at the Interfaith Network? What role do you think the churches have to play in this?
2: I think being confident to stand up for their different faiths, their different beliefs, and that's what the Interfaith Network tries to do, to help those different religions around Ballarat and the region to feel confident to be who they are and to voice their belief in God, belief in a higher power who encourages compassion, understanding, respect, acceptance, and as Pancake said, if I get the name right,

0: And she was just absolutely fabulous in really echoing and expanding on what Pancakes has just said, you know, that education needs to be out there. We need to encourage all people from schools upwards. We had more than half a dozen students from schools around Ballarat also speaking, and they were all in for interfaith harmony, and we are all in for harmony with the original people of this wonderful land, and to help educate people to understand that actually that the white man walked in as a takeover bid, and we have much to be humble about and to make an effort to join together as one body with in harmony and respect.
1: And you're doing that every month with the Big Sing for Peace events. There's another one coming up in June. Thank you so much for coming into the studio and for soldiering on in trying conditions. I really do appreciate it.
0: We were not on spot on time in our harmonising together, no, or timing.
1: It just shows how much goes into it, though, right?
0: It does. And
1: how much we
0: need
1: this.
0: How much we need a leader.
2: Yes. And we're missing our, it's Jodie again, Alice, we're missing our Stella Savvy, who leads us every month, the Coco Sound. So if she had been here, it would have been very sick.
1: Yes.
2: So she's
1: the conductor plays a
0: yes,
1: role.
0: Yes, exactly.
2: couldn't make it today, unfortunately.
1: Oh, never mind. But can I trouble you, Pancakes, for a bit more Yudaki before we go? Would you be happy to play us for a little bit longer?
3: Yeah, of course.

0: Radio, it is 9:32. We are about to play another round of Music Box, this new music quiz. If you call in first, you will get to choose which decade the song will be from, which may well help you out. 1-300-303-468, the number to call. I'll give you a little bit of time to do that, because while we're talking about Reconciliation Week, I really want you to meet Takeover Ballarat winner Bailey. And so Takeover Ballarat, of course, one of the ABC's storytelling competitions for young people. We've heard a lot of great stories out of Ballarat over the past week or two. But Bailey is calm on the footy oval, but if her culture is disrespected, she won't back down. And recently she visited her country, Kalkadoon Land, for the first time. And since then, she's been keen to travel more and to connect with as many Indigenous people as possible. And here is her story.
1: My family is on the waitlist to join the official Carlton Football Club cheer squad. Unofficially, we do a pretty good job as is. We go to nearly every game. We try to get there early to have a kick and meet the players. I'm a pretty passionate spectator, but on the field, I'm surprisingly composed. I play for the Redan Football Club in Ballarat. Mum plays too. She loves to tease me. She shouts out, "I'm going to kick more goals than you." We're each other's biggest supporters. I run water at her games, and she keeps me positive when I'm doubting myself. Some of my teammates are dead keen on becoming an AFLW player, but I haven't decided if I want to go down that path. Right now, my dream is to become a flight attendant. My family was surprised when I told them. Most of them haven't travelled much, and we've never heard of a black fellow flight attendant. But that makes me want to do it even more. Mum's side lives on country in Queensland, Kalkadoon Land. I visited them and stood on my land for the first time 3 years ago. I had never seen so many Aboriginal people. Where I was born, in Ballarat, sometimes attitudes can feel outdated, but I don't let people talk down on me. I stay away from fights on a footy field, but if you speak badly of my people, I won't back down. I reckon I get that from my auntie. I see a lot of myself in her. She stands up for what's right. She noticed how many questions I asked when I was on country, so she invited me to an Indigenous conference in America. First Nations people from all over the world were there. Learning about the Indigenous people of America was fascinating. And when I spoke with them, I felt understood, which is rare for me. When my auntie spoke about our Moblin stage, she closed with a powerful reminder: we are the strongest of the strong. Those words really hit. She's right. I am strong. I've had to be. I want to travel like my auntie and learn about Indigenous cultures around the world. I used to think that being on country would help me feel more connected to my culture. But the further I travel and the more people I meet, the more Aboriginal I feel.
0: Is Bailey there, one of the winners of Takeover Ballarat, and you can check out all of the stories on the ABC website, abc.net.au/takeover. There are more than 30 high school students from the area who wrote true stories about their lives, were selected for the program. They've got a leadership summit on all week, as well as seeing their stories on the big screen at Her Majesty's on Tuesday, which will be very exciting as well. And I'm told that it's sold out, so it's going to be a great event. You are on ABC Radio. We are heading into second round of music quiz, Music Box, our music quiz. We have prizes to give away if you can guess the song based on the clues. I have a number of clues for you, starting with an AI description of the song. If you call first, you can choose the decade. 1-300-303-468, the number to call to play our next round of Music Box. 1-300-303-468. Brendan in Kangaroo Flat. Hello.
2: Hey, Alex.
0: How are you doing?
2: Good, thanks.
0: How's your Saturday?
2: Pretty chill.
0: pretty chill.
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1: Excellent, excellent. We've got a lot of music on for you this morning, and you get to choose the next song I play, Brendan. We've already had 80s, but do you want the next song to be from the 60s, 70s, 90s, 2000s, or 2010s?
0: Well, I like 70s music, so I'll go 70s.
1: 70s, excellent. Now, remember, these are all songs from the ABC database, all big hits. Brendan, how do you feel about AI descriptions?
0: Not fantastic.
1: Not so confident.
0: I struggled on the NXS one.
1: All right. Well, let's see how you go with this one. So this is a song, big song from the 1970s. I've asked AI to summarise it based on the lyrics. Here we go. A love-struck narrator finally accepts their romantic defeat, realising that surrendering to love is actually a winning strategy. Do you want to hear that again, Brendan?
0: Yeah, I guess.
1: A love-struck narrator finally accepts their romantic defeat, realizing that surrendering to love is actually a winning strategy. Now, Brendan, while you're thinking, if you don't have confidence in Brendan, he didn't sound too confident. 1-300-303-468. If you think you know what that is, or if you want to have a stab, I've got some more clues as well. So give us a call, 1-300-303-468. What do you reckon, Brendan? Any guesses?
0: A love-struck narrator
1: finally accepts their romantic defeat, realizing that surrendering to love is actually a winning strategy. Defeat, surrender, winning, love.
0: You win again.
1: Oh, it's not you win again, but thank you for playing, Brendan. Maybe you can take you back another round. That's Brendan in Kangaroo Flat there. What do you reckon? 1-300-303-468, the number to call. Mike's in Eagle Hawk. Morning, Mike.
2: Morning.
1: You feeling confident with this one?
2: I'm feeling unusually confident.
1: Unusually confident.
2: Yeah.
1: All right. I'm not even going to give you the second clue then, Mike. Let's go. A love-struck narrator finally accepts their romantic defeat, realizing that surrendering to love is actually a winning strategy.
2: You might as well face it. You're addicted to love. Robert Palmer.
1: Oh, that is not correct.
2: Oh.
1: I'm sorry, Mike. I love your confidence, though, and I feel like there's a lot of songs that could fit into this, right? That, you know, love is a kind of defeat. You may as well give in. It is not Robert Palmer, but thank you for playing.
2: Oh, well, love is wrong.
1: That was Mike in Eagle Hawk there. You can come back another time, Mike. We're going to play a few more rounds of this. Thanks for calling in. What about you? What do you think it is? 1-300-303-468. I have an empty board right now, and I've got a prize to give away. A love-struck narrator finally accepts their romantic defeat, realizing that surrendering to love is actually a winning strategy. It's a big song from the 1970s. The AI description of the music: competition winning, high energy, glam pop track featuring driving piano rhythms, dual vocals, and a prominent saxophone. Glam pop, piano, dual vocals, a saxophone. 1-300-303-468. What is in my music box from the 1970s? Give us a call. 1-300-303-468. Oh, I've got Ian. Ian in Dalesford.
3: Oh, hold on. I'm just, my expert just, we thought it was Pat Benatar, but Love of the Battlefield.
1: Oh, I like that guess. I really like it. It is not correct, though, Ian. I'm so sorry. 1-300-303-468, the number to call. Getting a few calls now. There's a few people now who think they know what it is. If you do, give us a call. 1-300-303-468. Let's go to this line. Who have I got on this line? I don't have a name. You're not going to know I'm talking to you.
4: Hello, Nick.
1: Nick. Nick, where are you calling from, Nick?
4: Calling from Minyip.
1: Minyip.
4: Yep.
1: Very good morning, Nick from Minyip. Yep. You think you know what this is?
4: Thinking of Romeo and Juliet by Dire Straits.
1: It is not. I'm so sorry, Nick.
4: That's okay.
1: That is a great guess as well, though. I love it. Thank you for calling. Thank you for playing. Nick and Minyip there, 1-300-303-468. You know, we've had a lot of wrong guesses, so I'm going to give you the next clue, which, you know what, I actually think it might give it away. I reckon this is going to be a bit easy now. But it's a lucky day for Emily in Dean, who is our next caller. Hi, Emily.
5: Hi.
1: I'm going to give you the next clue. So I've got the first.
5: Okay.
1: Or do you want to guess without
5: it?
1: Confidence. No, that means you get no clue. Love it. Confidence. Emily, go. What is it?
5: Okay. About Waterloo.
1: Yes, Emily from Dean, you've opened our music box. You are correct. Thank you for playing. I'll put you on hold and we'll get your details so you can get an ABC prize. Are you an ABBA fan? Did you get that straight away?
5: Yes, I did.
1: Really? From the very first clue?
5: Yep.
1: Oh, what was it? Was it the defeat?
5: Yes, yeah. The narrator bit got me, but I just went, no, finally facing my ball. Yeah, that's what it is.
1: A love-struck narrator. That's what gave it to you.
5: No, not the narrator bit.
1: Oh, just the whole clue. Yeah. Romantic defeat, surrendering to love, winning strategy. It's got it all in there. It is Waterloo. Yep. I will pop you on hold, Emily. Thank you so much for playing. We'll have other rounds of Music Box a little bit later on. Coming up, we're going to check in with the Outback Car Trek, raising money for Royal Flying Doctor's Service, which is going through the state and then on the boat to Tassie. So we'll find out about that. But here it is. Here's the Music Box. Oh, and it just turned itself off. Let's try again.

0: ABBA, Waterloo, the 1970s song in our music box this morning. Emily from Dean knew it straight away from the AI description. The AI description of the music, prominent saxophone, I actually have never noticed the saxophone. It is really prominent, particularly at the end there. I only ever heard the piano. I didn't even realize there was saxophone in that song. But there you have it. You learn things every single day.
1: Hi, it's Prue Bentley, and sometimes you just need to gripe with a friend.
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0: Now back on track, let's talk about the real back roads, taking some of the country's most remote routes, driving through the dust. But this year, the Outback Car Trek takes off from Albury, before travelling through Moama, Ararat, Apollo Bay, and then on the boat to Tassie. And the event has raised $37 million for the Royal Flying Doctor Service since 1990. And on their way to Albury, flight nurse Catherine Hines and Tracy Ivanovic, a second-time trekker. Good morning, Catherine.
5: Good morning. How are you going?
0: Good. And good morning, Tracy.
6: Good morning.
0: Thanks so much for joining us. So, Tracy, you've come back for more. You're doing this a second time. So tell us, what's it like to do an Outback Car Trek?
6: Absolutely amazing. So much fun, meeting lots of new people and, yeah, raising money for a great cause.
0: So how does it work, Tracy? What do you have to do?
6: So we do some fundraising through the year. We hold some events in our local community in the Riverland of South Australia. And then jump in the car and head off for, oh, this one's a week. Last year was 10 days and have fun and, yeah.
0: And so it's not a race. You're just in a convoy going from A to B?
6: Yes, in a convoy going from A to B. You all leave from the same spot and meet up for lunch again and then meet up for dinner again.
0: Oh. And last time around, did you have some gnarly moments, Tracy? What kind of roads were you driving on?
6: Roads I've never been on before. We travelled through people's paddocks and at one stage we had to stop while they were mustering the cows, and you drive through the dust and rock up at someone's place for lunch, and yeah, it was amazing.
0: Yeah, it's really not highway driving then. Catherine, what are you doing this week? Are you trekking as well, or what's your role?
5: Yeah, so I'm part of the medical team. So I'm a flight nurse with RFDS based in Broken Hills. So yeah, so I'm currently in Corra, making my way to Albury to start the trek. Yeah, so first time for me. Yeah.
0: Oh, how exciting. And how long have you been a flight nurse with RFDS?

0: I've been with the service since 2021, so almost 5 years. Yeah.
1: Okay. And so what's it like? What's your day to day like?
0: It's always different. You never know what you're going to get. We do a variety of different things. So we cover a lot of far west New South Wales, parts of South Australia, as well as a little bit of Queensland, so that corner country. But then we can also go east as well, Sydney. I've been as far as Lord Howe Island on the job, which is a long way from Broken Hill. But so a variety of different places. We do a lot of in-hospital transfers. We also I'm part of the retrieval team. So we do go to stations. We also go to primaries. So any accidents in the middle of nowhere, that's our jam. So one part of the RFDS, there's a lot to it, but it's great service.
1: Must be every day just must be a surprise for you.
0: Yeah, Catherine,
1: because you could get called out to Lord Howe Island at the last minute.
0: And we're also midwives as well, so we're trained in critical care. I predominantly am ICU, but a lot of ED nurses as well, so we've got a variety of different skills, sometimes a lot of MacGyver skills, because you don't have everything either, so you just never know what you're going to get, which is just the best part of the job. And the people we get to meet and help along the way, love my job each day.
1: You learn a lot of resourcefulness in remote areas.
0: Exactly. You do. So
1: you're hearing from Catherine Hines, who's a flight nurse with the Royal Flying Doctor Service based in Broken Hill, and Tracy Ivanovic, who is a trekker on the Outback Car Trek this week. Tracy, what made you want to get involved with this in the first place and raise money for the Flying Doctor Service?
2: So my mum did the trek in 2023. She asked me to go along and life didn't allow it. And then she was going again last year and she said, this will be my last one if you want to come. So I went, what the heck, let's go. And by the time we were coming home, we were buying our own car.
1: Wow, and was it her last one?
2: No, she's with me again this year. She's back. And as long as she can, get herself in and out the car and do my washing, she can come along.
1: Do your washing? There you go.
2: Yeah.
1: but she's doing a farewell tour by the sounds. She can't give it up.
2: No.
1: What's it like to do it with your mum, Tracy?
2: It's great. It's amazing. Very, very lucky to be able to share this experience with her. We also have a sticker on our car of my Nana, who was a RFDS life member for the Riverland region.
1: Oh, great.
2: Yeah, so we bring Nana along too.
1: Perfect. Well, Catherine, what does it mean to you as a flight nurse with the RFDS to have people like Tracy, her mum, her grandmother, doing these things for the Royal Flying Doctor Service?
0: It means a lot. Like, we couldn't do our job without them. And I think that's why I'm so excited to be a part of this trek this year, is to meet all those wonderful people that do volunteer their time. It's amazing. It keeps us going, and makes RFDS bigger and stronger as well. So, there's so much more we can do in the future to look after regional and rural Australia.
1: It sounds like it really does make a difference to the service.
0: It does. Yeah, it really does. Like, we're always looking at, new equipment or new services to provide for the community. So having that money just means we can, which is just incredible.
1: Mm. And if I can ask, Catherine, why did you want to be a nurse with the Royal Flying Doctor's Service rather than, say a hospital or, the local health system? What attracted you to the flying service?
0: I've been a nurse for 18 years now, so I've always been part of the hospitals and still do a bit of hospital work. But I think growing up in the bush, it's always been a thing I've wanted to do. Because I think the big thing is there's such a discrepancy out in regional Australia. Like, healthcare, is not as available as it is in a metropolitan area. So be able to bring skills to keep people out there, because we need them out in rural Australia, I don't know. That's what drew me to it. And there's something about the red dirt. At the moment, it's quite green, but... And I just love the community of Broken Hill. Like, I went there as a student many years ago and keep coming back and, just love it. Mm. So.

0: yeah, it's just it's just a great opportunity
1: just
0: to be able
1: you.
0: To do the job. Yeah, it does. There's something about it.
1: And for you, Tracy, as a driver, is there something about that red dirt for you?
2: Yeah, it was amazing last year just to talk to the local people that the RFDS help. So in our area, they do fly in at least once a day, but it's for a very different reason. I guess we use it more for transport, whereas the people we met, that is their healthcare. It was amazing to hear their stories. And I don't think we're going to get much red dirt this year. I think it's going to be wet red dirt.
1: That's what I was going to say, going through Victoria and then to Tasmania. So you're actually taking your car on the Spirit of Tasmania as part of this Outback Car Track. How are you feeling about that, Tracy?
2: Well, the car is going on and two of our team members are going on the boat. I have opted to fly. I'm not a fan of boats. So I will meet them in Devonport, but I will return on the boat just to say that I've done it.
1: I'm glad to hear that you do have that choice, though, Tracy, if boats aren't for you, that you could fly. Are you getting on the boat, Catherine?
0: Yeah, I'll be on the boat. So I've got a lot of bags, vomit bags and nausea tablets for everyone. So we've got it covered.
1: It is quite beautiful. The rooms are very, I don't know, there's something about the style. It's of an era, but it's so perfect. Like, it just really is such... I've seen some of the rooms people have taken photos of them and put them up on the Accidentally Wes Anderson Facebook page because it looks like a Wes Anderson film because it's so symmetrical and so colourful and beautiful looking. So I think you're going to have a great time, Catherine.
0: It's going to be good. Yeah, we'll load the, because I'm in a troop carrier, so the troopy. So we'll load that on the boat and, yeah, go from there.
1: And how about you, Tracy? Are you feeling well prepared for tomorrow?
2: Yeah, we are well prepared. So we travelled to Albury yesterday and the car ran well. And, we'll just tidy it up today and get it ready to go tomorrow.
1: Beautiful. And can you just walk us through what's happening this weekend, Tracy? Because there are a couple of sort of launch events in Albury.
2: Sorry, what was that?
1: What's happening this weekend in Albury? Because there's an event today and then heading off tomorrow. So if people want to come along and see you, where should they head to?
2: Yeah, so tonight we have a cutorama. There's lots of funky haircuts being done by Just Cuts, and that's at Brady's Railway Hotel. So we'll be there for the haircuts and dinner. And then tomorrow we leave from the commercial about 9 o'clock, I think. We head off from there. So, yeah, that's where we'll be today and tomorrow.
1: And I'm sorry, I didn't realise the cutorama was an actual haircut.
2: Yes, so Just Cuts come along and we raise money for the RFDS and, yeah, there's quite a few crazy haircuts that do go on and it's a great night.
1: So people
2: laughs.
1: Actually cut their hair for the Outback Car Track. There you go. You getting one, Tracy?
2: No. I think I'll leave my hair after this.
1: Fair enough. Well, thank you both so much for coming on and telling us all about it. It sounds like it's going to be a lot of fun and all for a good cause, of course. So thanks so much.
2: Thanks for having me.
0: Yeah, thanks, Alice, and we'll see you soon, Tracy. Thank you.
1: Have a great time. That is Catherine Hines, flight nurse with the Royal Flying Doctors Service, and Tracy Ivanovic, who's taking part in the Outback Car Trek to raise money for the Royal Flying Doctors Service. And if you do want to catch a glimpse of them, you can do that. The official convoy line will take place at the Commercial Club in Albury tomorrow at, I think I've got 10 in front of me, but Tracy thought 9, maybe that's when they're arriving there. So tomorrow morning, you can see them there. And then they've got a few dinner dates. So Moama RSL for dinner tomorrow night, Ararat Town Hall for dinner on Monday, and then the Apollo Bay Hotel for dinner on Tuesday. So if you do want to catch up with those trekkers, have a chat with them, have a chat with some of the Royal Flying Doctors Service representatives like Catherine, you can head on down and do that and have an evening with them, have a palmer. And then they're off to Tasmania, wrapping up in Launceston on Sunday the 7th of June. So quite a trek ahead of them.
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1: And we're just about to head into the 10 o'clock news, but after that, you've probably heard of some of these organisations.

0: organisations that head into schools, head into sports clubs, and run these workshops around respectful relationships, around self-esteem, around mental health, just trying to tackle some of those issues that we see, particularly in young people. But not all these workshops are just for young people, they're for the community, because we can all learn things about those topics. But one of the organisations that does this, Tomorrow Man and Tomorrow Woman, they're winding up for good. And we're going to talk to one of the founders to find out why. They're not finishing up before one last event in regional Victoria. That's out at Gordon. So we're going to talk to the organiser of that as well. And, of course, I will have another round of Music Box for you. So keep that number to play to win prizes, 1300 303 468.
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5: ABC News with Mary McDonald. Good morning. A meeting in the White House Situation Room has ended without an announcement after US President Donald Trump said he was making a final decision on a deal with Iran. Our America's editor, John Lyons, reports.
6: It does look like both sides are going to want an end to this war. However, in my assessment at the moment, President Trump wants a quick end to this war more than the Iranian leadership, because they can see that President Trump is suffering here politically. He's polling is very bad. There's the midterm elections coming. I think the Iranians are watching that with great interest and thinking we can really cause some harm here to the Trump administration if we make it go as slowly as possible.
5: Survivors of convicted sex offender Jeffrey Epstein's abuse are hopeful justice can be brought to all those who suffered. Several victims have appeared outside the room where former US Attorney General Pam Bondi has testified behind closed doors to the House Oversight Committee that's scrutinising the release of the Epstein files. She has so far backed the Trump administration's release of the case files, but declined to comment on the president's involvement. Epstein survivor Charlene Rochard says everyone deserves to know the truth.
7: I appreciate that they were bringing in people the government has not brought in before, and that the Department of Justice and FBI were not willing to take these leads. There are leads. And so we are hoping to get to some truth and accountability. This is what matters. The American public and we deserve the truth.
5: One survivor has been safely guided out of a remote cave in Laos after a group of five men became trapped by flash flooding over a week ago. The men were found huddled together in a pitch-black chamber of the cave on Wednesday. Authorities say they've briefly suspended operations to retrieve the other four known survivors. Police say it's a miracle no one was hurt in a hit-run collision in Melbourne overnight. A car described as a white Mercedes SUV crashed into several vehicles near the intersection of Queens Road and Leopold Street around midnight. Witnesses say the driver didn't stop and sped off. The crash has also caused a power line to come down. There are calls for the state government to invest in more cycling infrastructure after a new survey found an increase in the number of Melbourne commuters leaving their cars at home. New findings released by the Bicycle Network show an 11% increase in riders on Melbourne streets since early March and follow a sharp rise in fuel prices since the outbreak of the war in the Middle East. Bicycle Network CEO Alison McCormack says the increase is significant given that free public transport has been available during the same period.
8: This big increase is a real indication that people are wanting to use the bike, but we also need to invest so that they can get to where they want to go safely. We are asking the government to invest some money into bike riding.
5: To sport, Geelong coach Chris Scott has lamented an early umpiring error in his side's dramatic four-point loss to Carlton at the MCG. Cats forward Ollie Dempsey was denied the game's opening goal when his kick was incorrectly called a behind, with the ball brought back into play too quickly for the decision to be overturned on video review. The sides proceeded to play out a tight contest before Carlton captain Patrick Cripps took a towering late mark and kicked the game's decisive goal to claim a 12-16-88 to 12-12-84 win. Scott says things went downhill for his side after the early error.
9: The game started okay, like in the first minute. We were denied a goal. Mistakes happen. Should have been like a review called, but I guess they'll sort of work through those processes. But that's kind of 1 minute into the game. The rest of the game didn't work out the way.